0: Now, what can I do for you, Harold?
1: Well, Pete,
0: how's your mother? Did you get over her rheumatism?
1: Yes. Marshal, I want to report a robbery.
0: A robbery? Okay, we'll have to fill out a form.
1: What?
0: Where did I put that? Here it is. Form's kind of dusty.
1: Pete!
0: All right, I'm ready. Name, please.
1: Oh, for heaven's sake, you've known me for 20 years. I'm Harold Hepp.
0: Let me write that down. H-A-R-O-L-D, Hemp. Sounds like a nickel cigar.
1: Pete, will you stop that writing? I want to talk to you. Look at me.
0: You need a shave, boy.
1: I want you to help me, Pete. I want you to arrest a man named Sincere Sam Smith.
0: Sincere Sam Smith. Let me write that down.
1: Will you hurry it up while we're standing here talking? He's absconding with my $343.
0: $343. Let me write that down. Oh, Nellie, now I've got to start all over.
1: What's the matter now?
0: I forgot to put in some carbon paper.
1: Oh! Pete, you're the slowest, most inefficient, most aggravating bungler I ever saw. Besides that, you're an old foof.
0: Let me write that down. Hey, how do you spell foof?
1: F-O... Never mind. I'll do it myself. Goodbye.

0: Yeah, that marshal's a big help. Well, I'll drive over to Sigmund City and catch Sincere Sam myself. My little old Essex will get me there in no time. Oh, here we are. Oh, gotta get that seat spring fixed. Come on, Essie. Yeah, there she goes. Darn it. Same old trouble. Chicken feathers in the gasoline.
1: I won't buy another gallon of gas from Charlie till he gets rid of those leghorns.
0: Come on. Oh, poor Essie's got asthma. Now what am I going to do? Wonder where I can borrow a car.
2: Hey there, lover boy. Having motor car trouble again?
0: Oh, Doc, in that silly horse and buggy.
2: Oh, there, Silver Moon.
0: Silver Moon, she looks like she's in an eclipse.
2: Say, Harold, I just heard you was in a little trouble. That Sincere fella skipped out on you, huh?
0: Yes, yes.
2: Well, I warned you about trusting human beings. Now, if you'd have given that money to a chipmunk...
0: All right, Doc. I'm in a hurry.
2: Oh, where are you going?
0: Sigmund City. I got to catch Sincere Sam.
2: Oh, a manhunt. Well, you better get there in a hurry.
0: I know that.
2: Well, Harold, I wouldn't do this for everybody, but since speed is of the essence, I'm going to let you take my horse and buggy.
0: Oh, that's real nice of you, Doc. But I want to get there this week.
2: Why, Silver Moon's the fastest buggy horse in town.
0: She's the only buggy horse in town.
2: Well, if you want to split horse hairs.
0: Yeah.
2: She's a fine animal, though, front and back.
0: It's not her front and back that worries me, Doc. It's that sag in the middle. That's where you ought to put the buggy.
2: Oh, now you've gone and hurt her feelings, Harold.
0: Huh?
2: Oh, he didn't mean it, Silver Moon.
0: Oh, my goodness. Doc, I appreciate your offer.
2: Okay, Harold, it's your loss. Silver Moon's got a fine background. Ex-polo pony, ex-race horse. Used to be a cavalry horse. First World War. Went over the top at Chateau Theory.
0: How does she ever get over the top with that beer belly?
2: Oh, well, come on, Silver Moon. I guess we're not wanted here.
0: Doc, wait a minute. I'll take your offer. Silver Moon ought to be able to make it to Sigmund City. It's all downhill. Come on, help me in this buggy.
2: All right, now watch the step. There you are.
0: Giddy up, Silver Moon. So long, Doc.
2: So long, Harold. Watch out for speed cop.
0: Say, runs like a racehorse at that. Look at that knee action. This is better than my Essex, no shifting. Come on, Silver Moon, we'll get to Sigmund City before... Uh-oh, lumber yard's on fire again. Silver Moon, what are you stopping for? Oh, she's turning around. I better hang on. Silver Moon, you're going the wrong way.
2: Aye, Harold, you back already?
0: Doc, where's this racehorse going?
2: She's heading for the lumber yard. I forgot to tell you. Used to be a fire horse, too.
0: Oh, Silver Moon. Oh, shut up.

0: Honest Harold, you're through. You stalled around all day, and now Sincere Sam has checked out of that hotel in Sigmund City. The Sunnyside is 70 Club ruined by a shady character. I'm sorry I let all you old folks down. Please forgive me, old friends. I was trying to do the right thing. Guess you'll never have that clubhouse now. And it's all my fault. Honest Harold Himp, I despise you. You deserve to go to jail. This is going to be a great blow to my mother. Her only son in the penitentiary. Hello, Mother. I'm home.
1: Oh, I've been wondering where you were, Harold. And there's someone here waiting for you.
0: Who is it, J. Edgar Hoover?
2: Did I hear somebody come in? Why, hello, Honest Harold.
0: Sincere Sam.
2: Where you been, boy?
0: Where have I been? Now, look here, Sincere Sam.
2: I took a little trip, Honest Harold, over to Sigmund City. And I took our money along and I bought out the sporting goods section of the hardware store.
1: And you should have seen the things he brought back, Harold. All kinds of games. Horseshoes, shuffleboard.
0: What?
2: Yes, yes. For the Sunnysiders Clubhouse. I kind of lost my head, I guess. You know, I even spent $50 of my own money there. You can't do too much for the old folks, you know.
0: Well.
2: Honest Harold, I hope you weren't worried today about the money.
0: Worried? No. As a matter of fact, I took the day off and watched the lumberyard burn down. Yeah.

0: You have just heard the Harold Perry Show, Honest Harold, who will return to you in just a moment with that very important message. The supporting players tonight included Ken Peters, Catherine Card, Polly Bayer, and featured Gloria Holiday as Gloria, Joseph Kearns as Old Doc Yak Yak, and Art Baker as Sincere Sam. Norman McDonald directed, and the music was composed and conducted by Jack Meekin. Honest Harold, created by Harold Perry, was written by Gene Stone, Jack Robinson, and Dick Powell. Now back to Honest Harold.
1: You know, Bob, I'm hunting for a laughing lady. Someone we can invite to appear in our show. And what's more fun than laughing, Bob? And for the lady with the lucky laugh, there's going to be plenty of fun. Because when we find her, we're going to put her on a TWA Constellation and fly her to Hollywood, where she'll be my guest at the beautiful Country Club Hotel for a whole week here in Hollywood. And if we could lure her away from the swimming pool, she's to appear with us on the Harold Perry Show.
0: And all a gal has to do for that vacation is just laugh?
1: Right. And her laugh will enter in the Honest Harold Laugh Contest, and it begins right in her hometown.
0: That's your invitation, girls. If that big laugh contest is being conducted in your city, enter, and you may be here with us some Wednesday night.
1: Come on, girls. Let's all laugh.

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0: Believe in yourself. Yes, believe in yourself. Compare Philip Morris. Match Philip Morris. Judge Philip Morris against any other brand. Then, decide for yourself which cigarette is milder, tastier, more enjoyable. Believe in yourself. And you'll believe in Philip Morris, America's finest cigarette.
1: Oh, for Philip Morris.
0: And now Philip Morris presents The Bickersons, produced and broadcast, transcribed from Hollywood, starring Miss Frances Langford and Mr. Lou Parker. Together they will portray the lead characters in Philip Rapp's humorous creation, The Bickersons. And as the battling John and Blanche, they will bring you an unretouched picture of domestic tranquility. But first, here's Lou Parker as Lou Parker.
2: Thank you, ladies and gentlemen, and good evening. I'm quite sure you're all waiting to meet that gracious young lady who has earned the undying love and gratitude of our boys both here and overseas for her tireless efforts in Still Another role. Here she is, the purple heart girl, Miss Frances Langford.
3: Thank you, Lou.
2: Frances, before we put the gloves on for our Bickerson stint, I have a little favor to ask of you.
3: Anything you want, Lou.
2: Well, it isn't for me, although I'm sure I'll enjoy it. A couple of weeks ago, when you were entertaining the servicemen at the Long Beach Veterans Hospital, one of the boys fell in love with you.
3: Only one?
2: Well, this one's doing something about it. He's written a letter to you asking that you sing a song especially for him. His name is Terry Amico of Ward N3. The song he'd like to hear is Blue Skies. Okay, Frances?
3: Nothing would give me greater pleasure. So with the help of Tony Romano and his orchestra, this is for you, Terry.

0: Friends, in a moment, we'll have a look in at the Bickersons. But first, I'd like to have a word with the most important person in the world when it comes to choosing a cigarette. That person, of course, is you. We of Philip Morris believe that no one's taste is more important to you than your taste. No one's judgment is more important to you than your judgment. That's why we ask you to believe in yourself. That's why, unlike others, we of Philip Morris never ask you to test our brand alone. That's no test, because it gives you no choice. We say compare Philip Morris, match Philip Morris, judge Philip Morris against any other cigarette. Then, make your own choice according to your own taste, your own judgment. In short, believe in yourself. Later, you'll hear an interview with an actual smoker, not an actor, not a paid performer, but a real person who will make the only fair cigarette test, the Philip Morris nose test. I know you'll be interested, so stay with us, won't you? Now, light up a Philip Morris, and let's join Francis Langford and Lou Parker as John and Blanche Bickerson in The Honeymoon Is Over. In the Bickerson bedroom, there is an infernal machine. With a persistent, inexorable ticking common to all time bombs, it gradually approaches the hour that will shatter the ears and destroy the happiness of the unsuspecting John. It's a matter of seconds now. 8, 7, 6, 5, 4, 3, 2, 1.
1: I wish I was dead.
2: All right. All right. All right! Blanche! Blanche!
3: Wait a minute, I'm putting a ribbon in my hair.
2: Where are you going?
3: I'm not going anywhere. Just thought I'd like to look nice for this morning.
2: Why?
3: I knew you'd forget. You did forget. Today happens to be our wedding anniversary.
2: I didn't forget it.
3: Then why didn't you say something?
2: I just opened my eyes.
3: Well, we've been married 8 years. What do you want to do?
2: Nothing. It's too late now.
3: Haven't you got any plans for tonight?
2: Sure, I got it all worked out. I'm going to take you to dinner and a burlesque show.
3: No, you're not. I'm having a party tonight.
2: Then what did you ask me for? Where's my pants? Somebody stole my pants.
3: Nobody stole your pants.
2: I just looked under the bed and they're not there.
3: Here are your pants.
2: Thanks. Blanche, these aren't my pants.
3: Then whose pants are they?
2: That's a good question. Only I should be asking it.
3: Don't be so funny in the morning. They were baggy, so I pressed them.
2: Baggy. Hand me my tie.
3: Which one?
2: Doesn't matter. I want to use it for a belt. My suspenders are broken.
3: Why don't you use your belt?
2: I'm using it to keep the soles from falling off my shoes.
3: John Bickerson, your shoes
2: I know it. I haven't got a belt. Where's my shirt?
3: Your coffee's getting cold.
2: I don't want any coffee. Where'd you hide my shirt?
3: Didn't hide it anywhere.
2: Well, where is it?
3: I draped it around the canary's cage.
2: Is my shirt the only rag you can find to cover that cage with?
3: Hasn't hurt it any, has it?
2: No, but I don't like the way that bird pokes into my pockets. Every time I take a cigarette out, I'm smoking birdseed. Why do you have to cover the cage anyway?
3: The canary is sensitive to light.
2: Well, get him a pair of sunglasses and leave my shirt alone.
3: Why would you be so mean on our anniversary?
2: Blanche, I'm not mean, I'm worried. I haven't sold a single vacuum cleaner for 4 weeks.
3: You sold one on Thursday.
2: I know, but we bought it. I had to sell something to keep from getting fired. I'd like to take it back, Blanche. I can't make the payments on it.
3: You leave it alone. We'll need it when we get a carpet.
2: Okay. Bye.
3: John!
2: What?
3: I've been standing here waiting for you to kiss me goodbye, and you haven't even looked at me.
2: I looked at you.
3: What do you mean by that?
2: Nothing, Blanche. I'm late. Wait a minute. You got any money?
3: Well, there's a quarter in the sugar bowl.
2: A quarter?
3: You can bring me the change when you come home.
2: Now listen, Blanche, something's got to be done about this. I can't get out of work like a pauper every day. A man's got to have a couple of dollars in his pocket.
3: Well, don't yell at me.
2: Well, I don't mind going in torn clothes, holes in my socks, but I'm not going to suffer through those lunches anymore.
3: What's the matter with your lunches?
2: You ought to know. You pack them for me. Just getting sick of carrying my lunch to work in a paper sack. Why can't I go to a restaurant like the other fellas? Why can't
3: John,
2: I...
3: John, what are you talking about? I haven't fixed your lunch for 2 years.
2: Oh, Blanche, every morning of my life I find my lunch wrapped in brown paper on the side of the sink.
3: Lunch? That's the garbage.
2: Well, wonder nobody wants to swap sandwiches with me. Goodbye, Blanche.
3: Goodbye, dear, and happy anniversary. Happy anniversary, dear sister. Oh, thanks, Clara. Where's Barney?
4: I'm here. Clara's getting late. Why don't you tell her?
3: Tell me what?
5: Barney can't come tonight. He's been invited to a masquerade party at the United Nations pool hall. You know, his friend's place.
3: No.
4: Tell her already.
5: Well, anyway, he wants to go, and it's sort of a hard times party. Everybody's going dressed as a bum.
3: What are you telling me for?
5: Well, I thought maybe he could borrow some of John's clothes.
3: Well, that's a nice thing to say.
5: Barney, come away from that closet.
4: Why can't I borrow this old gray suit? Them raglan shoulders are way out of style.
3: Oh, I forgot about that suit. John never wears it. It just hangs there. You can have it, Barney.
4: Oh, thanks. The boys will get a kick out of those open-toed pants. You coming, Clara?
5: In a minute. Blanche, I wonder if you'd mind lending me your vacuum cleaner.
3: Well, I can't do that, Clara. It's never been used. It's still in the box.
5: Oh. Well, what's the matter with John's sample?
3: He's using it for demonstrations. How do you suppose he sells his vacuum cleaners?
5: With his disposition, I'll never know.
2: Good morning, madam. I'm from the Eagle Appliances. Paying a call in answer to your letter.
6: Oh, I'm sorry. You're 20 minutes late, and I've got an appointment with the dentist.
2: Well, you see, I'll only take a few minutes of your time.
6: I can't wait. I'm getting my bridge today.
2: But I just want to see you about...
6: I'm sorry. Not now. I've got to get to my dentist.
2: What good are teeth if your house is dirty? Oh, well. How do you like that? 5 o'clock and I haven't even got a foot in the door yet. Well, this is my last call. I'll have to high pressure this one. I've been giving up too easy. Good afternoon, sir. I represent the Eagle Appliance Company, and I'm about to give you your wife a demonstration that will simply amaze her.
7: My wife ain't home.
2: Well, no matter. If you'll just follow me into your living room.
7: Hey, get out.
2: Ah, here we are. And a charming room it is, too.
7: Look, Buster.
2: Now then, let's just empty these ashtrays on the floor.
7: What are you doing?
2: The wastebasket is full, too. Well, we just scatter this junk all over the place.
7: Listen, you cut that out.
2: Now, don't be alarmed, sir. Now I'm going to go over this rug just once. Oh. And if this vacuum cleaner doesn't pick up every single last speck of this filth, I'll eat it.
7: Well, you better start eating, mister. Our electricity's been shut off.
8: Your wife just called.
2: Yeah.
8: It's your anniversary, huh?
2: Yeah.
8: What's the matter? Forget to get her a present?
2: I think I got her one present too many. Picked up a couple of cheap things at first, then I got sentimental and bought her a diamond ring.
8: A diamond ring?
2: On time. Nothing down and $10 a week for life. 3 weeks behind on the first payment. Say, listen, Mom.
8: Oh, no, you don't, Dickerson. I got no money. And if I did have any, I wouldn't lend it to you. You still owe me $4.
2: I know that,
8: nothing
2: but after...
8: Nothing doing. If you need money, sell a vacuum cleaner.
2: Hmm? Yeah. Sell a vacuum cleaner. Yeah. Say, how much will you give me on this vacuum cleaner?
8: Does it work?
2: Well, it's brand new, right off the shelf. It's worth $115. Give me 20 and let me get out of here.
8: Well, all right. You wait here. I'll go make out the ticket.
2: Fine.
9: Police headquarters.
8: This is the Argyle Pawn Shop. I think I've got the man you've been looking for. The cat burglar.
10: It was a wonderful anniversary party, Mrs. Bickerson. Too bad John couldn't make it.
3: I can't understand it, Dr. Hersey. He's never been this late before.
10: Well, I wouldn't worry about it. He probably got tied up with some tough customer.
3: Probably. Good night, Doctor.
2: Thanks, officer. I'll be over in the morning to claim the vacuum cleaner. Please make sure they take my name off the police blotter.
10: Bickerson, what happened?
2: Oh, hello, Doc. Nothing. It's a long story. I'll tell you about it some other time.
10: Well, I certainly enjoyed your party. Happy anniversary.
2: Thanks.
10: Oh, I didn't want to tell your wife, Bickerson, but I left a little something for you on the hall table.
2: Well, thanks.
10: You needn't pay it until the 10th. You can can mail it in with last month's bill. Or if you pass the office,
9: drop in.
2: Drop dead. Oh, I'm out on my feet. I'll probably be up all night answering Blanche's questions. What a life. If I tell her the truth, she won't talk to me for a week. So, I'll tell her the truth.
0: In a moment, you'll hear the truth from poor John Bickerson. Right now, we invite you to hear the truth on a more serious matter. You'll hear it not from an actor, not from a paid performer, but from a real person. From a smoker who was interviewed by our roving reporter in the lobby of the Battle House in Mobile, Alabama. Let's listen.
11: Hello there, this is Bob Pfeiffer. While we've been arranging our microphone here in the lobby of the Battle House in Mobile, Alabama, my assistant has been locating a volunteer to try the Philip Morris nose test. Frank, how are you doing?
12: Okay, Bob. Bob, I'd like you to meet Mr. Richard Hewitt from Fairhope, Alabama. Mr. Hewitt is not a Philip Morris smoker.
11: Thanks, Frank. Mr. Hewitt, it's mighty nice meeting you.
13: We're glad to meet you, Bob.
11: Now about the test. Would you do me one favor? For obvious reasons, we don't want you to refer to your present cigarette by its brand name. Is that okay?
13: It's okay.
11: Now I'd like to give you a Philip Morris cigarette, Mr. Hewitt. I wonder if you have one of your own brand handy, do you?
13: Right here.
11: Fine. Now, I want you to light up one of these two cigarettes. It doesn't matter which one you try first, so you make the choice.
13: All right.
11: Which one do you want to try first, sir?
13: My own brand.
11: Your own brand first. I see it's also one of the leading brands. Now, I'll give you a light, then I want you to take a puff, don't inhale, and slowly let the smoke come through your nose. All right, sir, that was your own brand first. Is that correct?
13: That's right.
11: All right, let's try exactly the same test now with the Philip Morris, remember? Give you a light, then take a puff, don't inhale, and slowly let the smoke come through your nose. All right, Mr. Hewitt, you tried the test by your choice, first with your own brand, then with the Philip Morris, and you made exactly the same test with both. Now, what we want are your reactions. Did you notice any difference between the two cigarettes?
13: Oh, I think there was a little less, or quite a bit less, burn in the Philip Morris.
11: Thank you very much, Mr. Hewitt.
0: Remember this. The test you just heard is entirely voluntary, and no promise of any kind, no payment whatsoever, is made for any statement in the interview. Friends, the Philip Morris nose test is the only fair test, for it allows you to compare, match, judge Philip Morris against any other cigarette. Yes, try this test. Believe in yourself, and you too will believe in Philip Morris, America's finest cigarette. And now, the Bickersons. The Bickersons have retired. Blanche Bickerson lies tense and sleepless in the dark as poor husband John, tortured by the guilt of having missed his own anniversary party, suffers another attack of intermittent insomnia, or woodchopper syndrome. Listen.

0: like he swallowed the thing. Oh, dear. John! Sigh over on your side. Go on! Stop it!
1: Stop it, Blanche. What's the matter?
0: Whining and giggling and grunting and snorting is driving me crazy.
1: Me too, Blanche. Who's doing it?
0: You're doing it. It amazes me that you can sleep at all with your guilty conscience.
1: Not guilty. Put out the lights.
0: I will not. I've got plenty to say to you.
1: Blanche, what's the matter with you? It's 3 o'clock in the morning. You had a good time tonight. Now, why don't you let me sleep?
0: I had a miserable time. It was the unhappiest anniversary I ever spent. Why didn't you show up for the party, John?
1: I told you. I got stuck at the office.
0: Funny, nobody else got stuck. And everybody who came tonight was sweet and thoughtful, and they all brought presents.
1: Good.
0: That's more than you did. The Homers were here, and they brought something. The Hydes were here, and they brought something. Even my sister Clara was here.
1: What did she take?
0: She didn't take anything. And if she didn't bring a present, it's because she can't afford it. Barney isn't working.
1: He never works.
0: He does, too. It's just that he's recovering from his accidents.
1: What accident?
0: When he was out looking for a job last month, he tripped over a barrel and 2 cases of bourbon fell on his head.
1: It was the first time the drinks were ever on him. Go to sleep, Blanche.
0: You said you didn't have dinner. Why didn't you eat something when you came home?
1: There wasn't anything left.
0: Well, who told you to come home so late? Clara took what was left of a ham, and Dr. Hershey cleaned up the spaghetti. I gave Nature Boy the rest of the chicken.
1: Who's Nature Boy?
0: Our cat. Did I hear him yell when you came in?
1: I stepped on him.
0: Well, what'd you do that for?
1: I was fighting him for the chicken bones. What do you mean, what did I do that for? It was dark, and he got under my feet.
0: You never liked that cat.
1: I like him fine. Just keep him out of my way.
0: You hated the other cat we had.
1: Which other cat?
0: Shiners, the big black one.
1: Shiners?
0: You know, the one you said committed suicide after you caught him drinking your bourbon.
1: He did commit suicide.
0: I'd love to believe that.
1: What are you hitting at, Blanche? Cats have been known to commit suicide.
0: They don't hang themselves.
1: He didn't hang himself. He got his neck tangled in a ball of twine, and I was trying to loosen it when you walked in. Don't start making me into a cat killer.
0: A man who could forget his own anniversary is capable of anything.
1: I tell you, I didn't forget.
0: Not even a card. The least you could have done was send me an anniversary card.
1: I did send you a card. I told you 50 times I sent you a card. Must have got lost in the mail.
0: Swear you sent me a card.
1: I swear. It was trimmed with lace, and it had a wonderful poem on it. I picked it especially for you.
0: What did it say on it?
1: Go to sleep.
0: Well, if you picked it especially for me, I wonder what it said.
1: It said, happy anniversary to my love.
0: That could be anybody.
1: Let me finish. It said, happy anniversary to my love. My wife, my life, my turtle dove. Life with you is great, it seems. I love you more than pork and beans.
0: You're only adding insult to injury.
1: Well, how do I know what it said? I can't remember the stupid poetry they put on those things. Put out the lights.
0: You're torturing me every year on our anniversary.
1: Oh, dear.
0: Am I so old and homely that you can't show any affection or sentiment? The trouble with you is you're tired of me.
1: No, I'm just tired. Good night.
0: Look at George Wood. There's a wonderful husband for you. He's been in love with the same woman since the day he was married.
1: Does his wife know about her?
0: Never mind the sarcasm. You didn't have those evil thoughts. You'd make a better husband. I'm not a demanding wife. All I ever ask from you is a pleasant smile or a kind word. Wake up, John!
1: What do you want?
0: Say something nice to me.
1: I love you. I adore you. I can't live without you. Now shut up and go to sleep.
0: On our wedding anniversary.
1: You'll just keep quiet for a while. I won't scream.
0: I'm going to talk whether you like it or not.
1: I don't like it.
0: Don't forget, Mr. Bickerson, I gave you the best years of my life.
1: Were those the best?
0: Keep it up, John. Night after night, I go to sleep crying into my pillow. It's soaked through from my tears. And one kiss would make it all perfect.
1: Well, throw over your pillow and I'll kiss it.
0: You see, you're starting again. Is it asking too much for you to be nice to me once a year?
1: I'm always nice to you.
0: You never are. You're perfectly horrid. You'd never have a single argument if you'd just give me a little attention.
1: Well, nobody gives you as little attention as I do.
0: Well, I'm surprised you admit it. You never take me anywhere. You never show me the slightest consideration.
1: What consideration? Don't I offer you half the newspaper every morning at breakfast?
0: You shouldn't read the table at all. When you drive the car up in front of the house, you might be a gentleman and help me in.
1: Help you in?
0: Oh, no, I have to fling open the door and throw myself onto the seat.
1: Well, I slow down, don't I?
0: Well, I'd like to see you act that way with Gloria Gooseby.
1: Now, don't start with Gloria Gooseby.
0: You'd sure be a gentleman if you had her in your car.
1: I've had her in my car plenty of times, and I've never been a gentleman.
0: What?
1: I mean, I hate Gloria Gooseby. Why don't you let me sleep, Blanche?
0: We've had 8 anniversaries. This is the most miserable one of all.
1: It's no worse than last year.
0: Our whole marriage started on the wrong foot. It was your idea to elope, not mine.
1: Yep.
0: I wanted to have a real ceremony, like all my friends. But you said it was more romantic to elope. We had to be married by the Justice of the Peace.
1: Should have been the Secretary of War.
0: You didn't talk that way then. Why didn't you let me have a big ceremony, John?
1: I wasn't working at the time. I didn't have any money.
0: Well, you're working now, and I want a real wedding with a big ceremony.
1: Okay, I'll arrange it next week.
0: You say it, but you won't do it. Do it now.
1: What?
0: Go on, get up and let's get married.
1: Are you out of your mind, Blanche? It's almost 4 o'clock in the morning and I have to go to work at 7. Why do you do this to me? Haven't I suffered enough for one day?
0: You haven't suffered half as much as I have. I go to all the trouble of making an anniversary party and you deliberately stay away.
1: It wasn't deliberate.
0: Why don't you say you're sorry you married me?
1: Because I'm not sorry.
0: Not at all?
1: Not at all.
0: You hate me?
1: You know I do.
0: What?
1: I mean, I don't. Will you please let me sleep?
0: Well, I will as soon as you show me the anniversary present you got for me.
1: Put out the lights.
0: Where is it, John?
1: Hmm?
0: Where's my anniversary present?
1: No, you won't like it. It's just a little old beach bathrobe. It cost $8.
0: $8? Our 8th anniversary, and that's all I'm worth to you? $8?
1: Now, listen here, Blanche.
0: $1 a year for washing your shirts, cooking your meals, darning your socks, raising your children?
1: We haven't got any children.
0: Well, what do you want for $1 a year?
1: Blanche, all I want is sleep. I'll get you something nice tomorrow.
0: You told me that yesterday. Today's my anniversary. Why couldn't you get me something nice today?
1: I did, Blanche. I did get you something, but I can't give it to you now. Go to sleep.
0: What did you get me?
1: A diamond ring.
0: Wake up, John. I'm still talking to you.
1: I'm not sleeping. I really bought it for you.
0: A diamond ring?
1: Yeah.
0: Where is it?
1: What's the difference? I can't afford it. I'm taking it back in the morning.
0: I don't believe it. Show it to me.
1: It's right there in the closet, in the pocket of my old gray suit.
0: Your gray suit? You mean the one I gave Barney?
1: That's right. In the left-hand pocket. The one you gave to Barney. Blanche, you didn't.
0: Don't get hysterical. I emptied out the pockets. The stuff's on the dresser. There wasn't any ring box.
1: It wasn't in a box. I tied it in my handkerchief. Oh, thank heaven. Here it is.
0: Oh, John. It's beautiful.
1: It's got to go back. Take it off.
0: Such a lovely diamond.
1: Take it off, Blanche.
0: Look at it.
1: I've seen it. Take it off.
0: Here. Well, it's nice to know that you were thinking of me anyway.
1: I'm sorry, Blanche. I did want you to have it, but you can see how impossible it is.
0: I know, dear. You've got enough debts now. It was a wonderful, foolish gesture, and I love you for it.
1: Keep the ring, Blanche.
0: Don't be silly, John. You can't afford it.
1: Keep it. I'll find a way to pay for it. I'll get an extra job or something. Don't worry. Go to sleep.
0: John.
1: Hmm.
0: You can be so sweet when you want to.
1: Hmm.
0: I'm so happy. This feels just like when we were first married. You were so kind and considerate. You do love me, don't you, John?
1: Yes, Blanche, I love you. Good night.
0: I remember our first anniversary. You were so upset about something, and I kissed you good night and tucked you in bed like a baby. In the morning, everything was fine.
1: Go to sleep, Blanche.
0: John, would you mind if I just tucked you in bed tonight?
1: Okay. Tuck me in.
0: Lift your head, dear, so I can straighten the pillow. Now, let me get these covers under. Stretch out your feet. There, that's it. Now, all tucked in.
1: Thanks, darling.
0: Are you comfortable, sweetheart?
1: Perfectly.
0: Are you sure?
1: I never felt more comfortable in my life.
0: Fine. Now, you get up and tuck me in.
1: Good night, Blanche.
0: Happy anniversary, John.
2: Francis Langford and Lew Parker are standing by for a curtain call. In the meantime, for America's finest cigarette, here's another call well worth remembering.
3: Call for Philip Morris.
2: Oh. Remember, Philip Morris is definitely less irritating, definitely milder than any other leading brand. Remember, no cigarette hangover means more smoking pleasure. So, now, here are John and Blanche Bickerson as Francis Langford and Lou Parker.
1: Well, Francis, that puts the lid on number one for Philip Morris. And I might add that I couldn't think of a more pleasant way of spending a half hour than working opposite you.
0: Why, thanks, Lou. I think you do a pretty good job yourself.
1: I think so. Let's hope the listeners agree with us and that they'll be around next week for another session with the Battling Bickersons. And the honeymoon is over. Good night, Francis.
0: Good night, Lou. Good night, everyone.
2: Be sure to listen next Tuesday night when Philip Morris again will present the Bickersons. And don't miss the Philip Morris Playhouse this coming Thursday night over this same station. In the meantime, don't forget to...

0: The Bickersons came to you transcribed from Hollywood, California. John Holbrook speaking.
1: How old and how much is that vase?
2: It's 1,000 years old and worth £10,000.
1: 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Of course, you can't stick flowers in it. 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
1: Well, that's a nice thing, isn't it? After I've been working
0: Henry,
1: all day...
0: Henry, I've got me secret supply.
1: You don't mean...
0: Polo mints.
1: Yum, yum.

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1: Sorry.
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fiery horse with the speed of light, the cloud of dust, and a hearty hi-yo, Silver, the Lone Ranger.

0: With his faithful Indian companion Tonto, the masked rider of the plains led the fight for law and order in the early western United States. The stories of his strength and courage, his daring and resourcefulness have come down to us through the generations. And nowhere in the pages of history can one find a greater champion of justice. Return with us now to those thrilling days of yesteryear. From out of the past come the thundering hoofbeats of the great horse Silver. The Lone Ranger rides again.
1: Come on, Silver. There's trouble on the trail ahead. I'm Silver. Fire!
0: Night hugged the valley and cast grotesque shadows behind the sagebrush. Deep in the hollow, the tiny cluster of lights that was Sage City lay like a jewel in a black palm. Then far in the distance, along a wagon trail worn by countless wheels, a stagecoach approached. Concealed by a boulder, two men watched the faint flicker of its lanterns. One was the sheriff. The other was Todd Lang, gunman and thief.
2: They'll drive the stage fast down grade, Sheriff.
3: They'll slow up when they reach the pass.
2: That where you arrange the stick up?
3: Yeah. Knife is hiding in that brush by the bend. When they break the stage for the curve, he'll hit them off with a show of guns.
2: That's the cue for your deputy, Vic Colton, to ride to the rescue, huh?
3: Yeah. Vic knows the stage is freighting Silver this trip. And I made sure he got wind of a plan to waylay it at the pass.
2: But Knife won't have a chance. Vic's the fastest man with a six-gun in the county.
3: That's why I hired the breed to come here. Too many of the gang are lying on Boot Hill from trying to outshoot Vic. This time, it'll be Vic's turn.
2: They don't savvy.
3: Well, Knife is a killer. His handle is a tip-off.
2: You mean?
3: After the breed surrenders his hardware, Vic will relax. Then Knife will slip a blade from his sleeve and let him have it.
2: Yeah.
3: Sure. A breed can pin the ace of spades with that blade at 20 feet.
2: Poor Vic.
3: Yeah, then Knife will vamoose, and Vic will be reported killed while performing his duty.
2: And Sage said he'll have a new deputy, huh, Sheriff?
3: He'll get the job, don't worry, Todd.
2: Yeah, it was a mistake to give Vic the badge in the first place.
3: He was so handy with a gun, I figured him for an outlaw. How'd I know I'd start cleaning town?
2: Well, Vic aimed to prove you got a share of the loot for leaving the gang alone.
3: Yes, that coyote. He's made things mighty uncomfortable for both me and the boys.
2: Pretty near the whole town's behind him.
3: Well, we won't have to worry after tonight.
2: What if Vic beats the breed to the kill?
3: I've taken care of that, too.
2: Look, stages at the pass.
3: Yeah. And there's Knife riding to meet him.

0: Alto! Halt! Or I shoot!
1: Hold there!
2: Gracias, senores. Now, if you please. The silver. Pronto!
3: Better give it to him, guard. Them trigger fingers look kind of nervous.
4: You're covered. Leave that silver where it is.
0: Presto! Big column!
5: Don't shoot!
4: Throw down those guns.
2: You have the drop on me, senor. I will do what you say.
4: And a gun shy when the odds are even, aren't you, Reed?
2: Ah, senor. But they are not even. You see, I have heard of your speed with a pistol.
4: Is that so? Now you see how quick I am at jailing stage thieves. These handcuffs will look mighty handsome on you. Keep your hands.

0: mighty handsome on you. Keep your hands up.
1: Si, senor. But first...
2: A knife!
0: No, you don't!
2: Sakes alive! Vic shot the breed.
3: Yeah, but the breed knife, Vic shoulder.
4: Wait up, Todd. We'll find out about this.
5: You men keep that stage right where it is. Don't move on. The sheriff has questions about the shot.
2: Sheriff, it is your deputy that fired.
4: Oh, you, Vic. What's the matter with you?
0: That breed tried to stick up the stage. Got the drop on him, but he threw a knife and got my shoulder. I shot him. I'm glad you're here. Kind of weak.
4: How's the breed, Todd?
2: He's done for.
4: All right, Todd. Put handcuffs on Vic.
2: Right.
0: Handcuffs on me?
4: Yours too thin, Vic. Even if you are a deputy, you can't rob the stage and murder the passengers.
0: Are you loco?
4: I suspected you had an eye on that, Sylvia. That's why me and Todd was hanging around this trail.
0: Sheriff, listen to me. I heard there was a scheme to rob the stage. I came here to prevent it.
2: Who'd believe that?
4: You're the only one who knew the stage was shipping silver besides the crew and me, Vicky.
0: Well, that don't prove...
2: When the passenger tried to stop you from stealing, you shot him.
0: He isn't a passenger. He's the outlaw who waylaid the stage.
4: You're lying, Vicky.
0: I'm not lying. He even knifed me. Hey, look.
4: Search the breed, Todd.
2: Sure, Sheriff.
4: Driver, let me see the manifest.
6: Here it is.
4: Well, I reckon that proves it. Knife Gomez is listed here as a passenger.
0: What?
2: And here's a stage ticket I found in the breed's pocket.
0: Are you framing me? Driver, guard. You know the breed wasn't aboard that stage. Tell him the truth.
6: Well, if his name's on the manifest, he must have been aboard, Vic.
3: Yeah. Ain't no sense in a man buying a ticket if he don't use it.
0: You're lying, both of you.
4: You saw Vic shoot the breed, didn't you, boys?
6: Yeah. Plugged him like a lead nickel.
3: Slickest shooting I ever saw.
0: Oh, I had to. He threw a knife at me.
4: It looked to me like he knifed you in self-defense when he saw you were going to shoot him. Ain't that so, boys?
6: Well, it sure looked that way.
3: That's right.
0: You're framing me, Sheriff. You paid these two polecats alive for you. You're framing me for a hang noose. That guard and driver are helping you.
4: Now, why would I want to frame my own deputy?
2: It don't make sense.
0: Because I've tried to make Sage City a decent place to live. Instead of a refuge for every crooked coyote who'll pay you to leave him free to rob and murder.
4: That's a mighty pretty speech, Vic.
2: Yeah, it's a pity a rope will strangle them fine words.
0: Well, I won't be taken alive.
4: Don't try fighting.
0: I will.
4: Todd, I don't want to shoot him. Haul him off me.
2: Hold on, two horsemen riding down.
4: Let's go, mate.
3: Sheriff, those horsemen.
4: Fight me, will you? I'll show you.
7: Take him, fellow.
2: Look out. I need to fix him. You drop gun.
7: Vic, come up with me.
0: What?
7: Give me your hand. Put the saddle with me. Steady, Silver.
0: Oh, I'm on.
7: Come on, big fella.
4: Get away, Todd. Shoot him. Shoot.
2: I'll get him.
0: You not shoot.
7: Come on, Silver.
8: Leaving the driver and guard staring with amazement at the sheriff and Todd sprawled on the ground, Tonto raced after the Lone Ranger and Vic.
2: Get him up, Scout.
8: Later, in the Lone Ranger's camp near Sage City, Vic sat with his back against a tree while Tonto bandaged his wound.
9: I'm sorry, Vic, that we were too late.
0: But you weren't. You were just in time.
9: I didn't think you'd resort to such a bold-faced frame-up. Knife Gomez was a notorious killer.
0: A lot of good that does me. Stage driver and guard, it's where he was a passenger and that I murdered him.
9: And the townspeople are your friends, Vic. They'd never believe such a trumped-up charge.
0: The people think wouldn't count in a murder trial. Sheriff would pack the jury with his crooked friends and there'd be a noose around my neck before I could spell my name.
9: The sheriff seems to run things to suit himself.
0: He does. He and his thieving sidekick, Todd Lang, are mixed up in just about everything that's crooked in these parts.
9: You could prove that.
0: That's a trouble I can't.
10: They fix wound.
0: Thanks, Injun. It's most as good as new.
9: Vic, when you're well enough, I want you to go back to Sage City.
0: Go back? They hang me for sure.
9: You don't want to spend your life being hunted?
0: No. Doesn't look like I have any choice.
9: Vic, that deputy's badge you're wearing.
0: Huh?
9: It's a badge of courage, Vic.
0: Well, I never thought of it that way before.
9: The West needs honest lawmen, courageous lawmen.
0: But I...
9: Return to Sage City. Finish what you've started.
0: You mean...
9: Clean up the outlaws and make it a safe place for decent people to live.
0: I'll need help.
9: You'll have help.

0: next day, a curious group watched the sheriff tack a reward notice on the porch outside his office.
1: What's it say, Sheriff?
2: It offers a reward for the capture of Vic Coleman. $1,000.
1: You're out of your head, Sheriff. Vic's as honest as the day is long.
3: Yeah.
1: What's he wanted for?
2: Murder. Killing a passenger on the stage last night.
1: Next thing we know, you'll tell us he tried to rob the stage, too.
2: He did.
1: Where's your proof, Sheriff?
2: Stage driver and guard. We saw the whole thing.
1: You sure you and them crooked coyotes you hang around with didn't pay him to imagine it?
4: Yeah, you've been wanting to get rid of Vic for a long time.
2: I saw Vic pull the job myself.
1: What were you doing out on the trail?
2: Well, I suspected Vic was up to something, so I followed him.
4: It's more likely Vic suspected you was up to something, Sheriff.
2: Well, Vic is guilty about a crime, Sergeant.
1: This calls for proof.
2: I can get it. I will get it.
4: You don't leave nothing to chance, do you, Sheriff?
2: What do you mean?
4: Just what I said. There's been some mighty funny goings on lately, and Vic was close to finding him out.
1: Now, might too close. So you framed him for murder.
2: That's a lie.
4: We don't care what you say about Vic, Sheriff. He's the only honest lawman in this town.
1: And just in case you do catch him, paste this in your hat. We won't stand for no hanging without airtight proof.
2: You'll sing a different tune when you see the evidence against him. Now get away from here. Clear away from the front of my office. Vamoose, you hear? You too, Redskin. What are you doing here anyway?
4: Come on, boys. Sheriff's riled. But if there's any evidence like he says, it's a frame-up.
1: Yeah, I bet. You better shove on, Redskin.
5: Me go.
2: Pack of fools. Doggone empty-headed fools. You went, you git!
6: What's the matter with you, Sheriff?
2: There's no two ways about it, Todd. We can't get rid of Vic without first convincing folks around here that he ain't the honest deputy they think.
6: They still side with him, don't they?
2: Yeah. And when Vic hears how they're standing up for him, he'll return for a showdown.
6: Yeah, that'll be bad. Folks are pretty riled. They might help Vic clean up the town in earnest.
2: We've got to make him believe that he's a murderer and a thief.
6: I know one way.
2: What's that?
6: Saturday night, Banker Laird will be in his office to go over the books.
2: What of it?
6: Vic could know about that.
2: Go on.
6: If Vic was to murder the banker and rob the bank...
2: You mean frame it to look like he did?
6: That's it.
2: How'd we do that? We don't even know where Vic is.
6: Yeah, we don't need Vic. There's an extra shirt and chaps belonging to him hanging in his closet.
2: You mean...
6: I'm about the same build as Vic. And if I was to wear his clothes and a mask in the dark... Nobody would know the difference.
2: Hey, Savvy. Make people think you and Vic making his getaway after killing and robbing the bank.
6: Sure. Vic's in hiding, so there's no chance of a slip-up.
2: Then if Vic ever did return, we could string him up for murder and folks would approve.
6: Yeah, that's the ticket.
2: Yeah, but what about witnesses?
6: Yeah, you better arrange for Hank Larkin and Luke Mayberry to be around. You know, they're the ones who were so outspoken against you in that crowd.
2: Set it for 9 o'clock. Saturday night about that time, Main Street will be crowded with cowhands blowing their pay cash. There'll be plenty to see.
6: Hey, you better take Hank and Luke with you when you chase me, too.
2: Yeah. Only I'll give you a good start so you can make your escape.
6: Yeah, we'll not only have Vic where we want him, we'll have plenty of bank cash besides.
2: Looks like you and me will represent the law here to good advantage, eh, Todd?
7: Curtain falls on the first act of our Lone Ranger story. Before the next exciting scenes, please permit us to pause for just a few moments.

0: Now to continue our story. Main Street on Saturday night was, as the sheriff had prophesied, crowded. Cowhands rode in from the neighboring ranches, dressed in their best and ready with cash for a good time before their new work week began. In his office at the bank, Banker Laird was busy scanning the statements of the bank's books. Then, 1 hour before the appointed time for Todd's masquerade and plan for murder, a soft footfall startled him at his desk. He glanced up quickly, adjusting his gaze to the shadows beyond the range of his light whence the sound came.
1: Who's there?
2: I want to talk to you, Banker Laird.
1: Masked?
2: I'm not an outlaw.
1: You came to hold up the bank.
2: I came to ask you to help me.
1: Help you?
2: Your life's in danger, Banker Laird.
1: What?
2: At 9 o'clock, an outlaw is coming to murder you and rob the bank.
1: 9 o'clock?
2: Yes. He'll be dressed like Vic Colton.
1: Vic Colton? Has he turned murderer? Oh, no. I don't believe it.
2: You misunderstand. It won't be Vic. The purpose is to frame Vic for murder.
1: Huh? Again?
2: You seem to be on his side.
1: I am. He was one man who fought for law and order in this town.
2: With your help, you'll get it.
1: Who are you?
2: I'm a friend of Vic's.
1: Prove it, and you're a friend of mine, too.
2: The sheriff knows there are several men who aren't convinced that Vic is a murderer.
1: Of course he isn't.
2: That's why the sheriff has to frame Vic again.
1: Is that thieving polecat behind this, too?
2: Yes. He plans to have Vic take the blame for killing and robbing you.
1: If I could get my hands on
2: him... With your help, we can not only trap the sheriff, but clear Vic's name.
1: You mean...
2: He wants to get rid of the outlaws and make Sage City a safe place.
1: By thunder, I've been living to see that day.
2: And we can count on you?
1: Right up to the hilt, stranger.
2: Now listen carefully.
0: As the Lone Ranger reviewed with Banker Laird his plan for exposing Todd Lang's masquerade and trapping the two schemers, the sheriff, in his office just off the jail, perfected with Todd the details of their own plan, a plan for murder. As the sheriff studied Todd, now dressed in the shirt and chaps which belonged to Vic Colton, his small, beady eyes gleamed with amusement, and his lips broke into a short laugh.
3: You look enough like Vic in them clothes of his to be his brother, Todd.
4: In the dark, I'm a cinch to be taken for it.
3: I'll make sure you get the cash before you drill the banky. He keeps it in the safe in his office.
4: Yeah, don't worry. I'll make sure the safe's open before I drill him.
3: When I hear your shot, I'll come running with the witnesses.
4: Yeah. I'll leave by the back door. That way the crowd can see me wearing Vic's clothes as a write-off.
3: When they see you, they want to give chase. I'll lead one after you and make it look good. Now be sure to hightail it as fast as you can so there won't be a chance of them overtaking you.
4: Yeah, I savvy.
3: Vic will be tagged for an outlaw for life.
4: Yeah, if we never see the stubborn cuss again, so much the better. And if we do, we'll entertain him with a hanging, with the town support.
3: Well, you better get going. It's almost 9 o'clock.
4: Yeah, the next time you see me, I'll be loaded with cash.
3: I'll go to the cafe and look up Hank Larkin and Luke Mabry. I wouldn't want them to miss us.
0: As Todd headed for the bank, disguised in Vic's clothes, he noticed a white horse and a man dressed as a miner.
4: I hope the critter doesn't move on pretty. Don't want too many strangers around here right now. Just one's a sheriff brings.
0: As Todd came abreast, the white horse suddenly lurched and sidestepped hard against Todd, knocking him sprawling.
5: Hey there! What the...
2: Steady there, boy. What's the matter, big fella? Sorry. The horse became skittish. Here, let me help you up.
5: You better break that critter.
2: There. You all right?
4: I guess so.
2: Here's your gun.
4: Oh, must have fell out.
2: Come on, boy.
0: Todd watched for a moment. Then, grumbling, he continued on his way to the bank for the 9 o'clock appointment. Appointment for murder.

0: keeping to the shadows, he cautiously slipped through the unlocked door of the bank and crept stealthily through the outer offices to the private office of Banker Laird in the rear of the building. Suddenly, a clock chimed the hour, an hour that now seemed foreboding, sinister.
1: 9 o'clock. Who is it?
2: Don't make a move or I'll drill you.
1: Why, you? No. No, it can't be. Vic. Vic, you?
2: Shut up.
1: What do you want?
2: I want the cash in that safe.
1: I haven't any money in it now. Saturday is the time.
2: Let's stall it. Now, open that safe. Don't get any more notions of stalling or I'll fill you full of holes.
1: Yes. I'll open it.
2: That's better. Give me the cash box.
1: Here's all there is.
2: You wouldn't lie to me, would you?
1: Of course not.
2: Now you're showing sense. Stand over there against the wall.
1: What are you going to do?
2: You'll find out. Stand over there.
1: You have the money. You're not going to shoot, are you?
2: No. Just watch.
0: At the sound of the shot, an excited crowd hurried toward the bank, with the sheriff, Hank Larkin, and Luke Mayberry in the vanguard. Suddenly, they saw what appeared to be the masked figure of Vic Colton ride from behind the building and head for the prairie.
3: Vic, wear the mask.
4: You sure? Looked enough like him, Hank.
3: Of course it's Vic. I told you that hombre wasn't as white as he was painted.
4: Stop him. He must have robbed the bank.
3: Sure, probably killed the banker, too.
5: Shoot at him, boys. Sure.
4: He's riding out of range.
5: Get your horses, men.
3: Oh, they're no use, Luke. He's got too much of a start, that double-dealing polecat.
0: Suddenly, the group saw a lone horseman racing toward them. A short time before, this same tall figure had gone almost unnoticed in the drab disguise of a miner. But now he wore a white hat and a black mask and sat astride a powerful white stallion.
6: Silver!
4: Who's that coming?
5: Masked man.
4: Riding a white horse.
6: Ho, Silver, ho. I'll take those guns, Sheriff.
3: What the?
6: They'll be safe with me.
3: Give me back those guns. Who in blazes do you think you are?
6: We've met before.
3: Huh?
6: You're coming with me, Sheriff.
3: I won't do nothing like that.
6: Whether you like it or not.
3: But where?
6: You'll know soon enough. There are a few things I want you to clear up.
3: Clear up?
6: Start walking, Sheriff.
4: That mask hombre may be an outlaw, Luke.
5: Don't make no difference to me who he is. I like his style. Come on, let's tag along.
0: Meanwhile, on a trail not far from town, Todd Lang, still disguised as Vic, saw an Indian astride a paint flashing across the prairie to intercept him. The powerful stride of the sturdy scout lapped the distance between Tonto and his quarry with breathtaking speed.
7: Get him up, scout! Him not hit a scout. We catch him. You rain up!
8: Stay where you are, Indian, or let daylight throw you!
7: Faster, scout!
8: You come any nearer, I'll kill you!
7: Hey, you not hurt me! Me stop you now!
8: I'm warning you!
2: You win, Ensign. What happens now?
7: Me take you to sheriff's office.
2: Sheriff's office? Well, what for?
7: You find out plenty soon.
0: Back in Sage City, Tonto prodded his prisoner through the shadowy streets to the sheriff's office. Then half pushing Todd through the doorway, he suddenly disappeared.
2: Vic Colton.
9: Yeah. How does it feel to be wearing my clothes, you scheming polecat?
2: Well, I
9: thought you'd pay me for keeps, huh, Todd?
2: I don't know what you mean.
9: Well, don't look so scared. I'm really thanking you for what you've done.
2: Thanking me?
9: Sure. You not only gave me the chance to come to town and clear myself, but put your own neck in a noose.
2: I don't savvy.
9: You figured to pin the bank job on me, Todd. But while you stuck up the bank, I was in the cafe, and I've plenty of friends to prove it.
2: And you knew about my idea.
9: Yeah. Now you're on the spot you planned for me. From where I sit, it looks plenty hot.
2: Now, they won't believe your story. Too many people saw me disguised as you riding away from the bank.
9: They'll believe me when they see you masquerading in my clothes. And this six gun says they'll see.
2: No, they'll hang me.
10: I shot Banker Laird. I framed myself for murder.
9: Well, it's too bad.
10: Wait.
9: Trying to get fixed, Todd. You haven't forgotten I have a sensitive trigger finger.
10: No, I'll make a deal with you.
9: Name it.
10: My freedom for half the cash in this bank box.
9: Well, that's quite a haul you made.
10: How about it?
9: Sorry, Todd.
10: Well, take all the cash. Just give me a couple hours' start.
9: No.
10: The sheriff. He won't let them hang me. He's in this too deep himself.
9: Who take your word against his?
10: So that's it. That's why you were sitting behind the sheriff's desk when I came in. He's fixing to cross me.
9: You ain't no good to him with a noose hanging over you, Todd.
10: No, wait. We can work together, the three of us. There's plenty of loot for all of us.
9: What's the sense of splitting three ways when we only have to split two? The sheriff don't need you anymore. He's got me.
10: So the sheriff's selling me out, huh?
9: What do you think?
10: Well, he won't get away with it.
9: What do you mean?
10: That double-crossing coyote was behind every crooked deal that went on in Sage City.
9: Can you prove it?
10: Sure I can. I got written proof right here. Receipt signed by the sheriff for stolen goods he took from outlaws. I acted as a go-between.
6: Thanks, Todd. That's what we wanted to hear.
10: What?
3: That's a lie. Todd was going to fix the job as deputy. He schemed the whole thing himself.
10: Sir,
9: you can't warm out of this, Sheriff. Todd's a witness to every double deal you made.
11: Them two was in cahoots all the time.
5: I'll take that bank cash, Todd.
10: Gee, awesome. Banker Laird.
5: Yeah, surprised I'm alive, eh? You murdering polecat.
10: I...
5: If it hadn't been for the masked man, I might not be.
10: The masked man?
5: The bullets in your gun were blank.
10: But how?
6: I switched guns when I bumped into you tonight.
10: You were that miner?
6: Disguised, yes.
10: Framed. We've been framed, Sheriff.
3: You stupid fool. The masked man made us wait to hear you confess.
5: Looks like the time's ripe for a new sheriff.
12: Yeah, I've already called a meeting for tomorrow to pick one. And anyone who isn't in favor of Vic Colton for sheriff will be run out of town on a rail.
5: That's the spirit,
13: that's
5: bagger.
13: That's it, that's it.
9: Well, thanks, but it wasn't me who corralled these crooks. It was... Well, he's gone.
5: Gone? Who?
9: Well, the Lone Ranger.
5: The Lone... Is that who that masked fellow was?
14: Are you still there?

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5: Yes, sir, Amos. That music say, good health to all from Rexall.
6: The Amos and Andy Show, transcribed, written by Joe Connolly and Bob Mosier, featuring Ernestine Wade, Johnny Lee, Amanda Randolph, Fred Clark, Roy Glenn, Will Wright, Vince Townsend, Jeff Alexander's music, yours truly, Harlow Wilcox, and starring radio's all-time favorites, Freeman Gosden and Charles Correll. Amos and Andy!
5: How do you do, ladies and gentlemen? I am Charles Correll. You know, everyone has his own pet way of relieving the misery of a cold. But the best remedy that I know is Rexall Anapac. The reason is that Anapac combines antihistamine with APC compound. And that way, you get both quick relief from cold symptoms and also from the headache and fever that frequently accompany a cold. So the next time a cold hits you, take Anapac as directed on the label. That's A-N-A-P-A-C, Anapac, at Rexall drugstores everywhere.
6: Well, 2 years ago, the Mystic Knights of the Sea held their annual convention in St. Louis. Last year, it was in New York. And this year, the delegates are convening in Los Angeles, California. The New York chapter of this great fraternal organization has voted $1,500 to send the Kingfish and his wife with Andy as a delegate. This is the furthest away any of them have been away from home. And naturally, there's a great deal of excitement as Mama sees them off at the 125th Street station.
7: Oh, oh, children, I'm so excited. Where's the train? Where is that train?
8: George, would you tell Mama not to stand so close to the tracks? The train might come in and hit her.
9: Yeah.
8: George, tell her to step back. What are you waiting for? Here comes the train.
9: That's what I'm waiting for.
8: Step back, Mama.
7: All right, all right.
9: Well, here we is. There's a good old train going to carry us out west. Let's get on board. Andy done already got on at the Grand Central Station. He on the train already.
8: Oh, here comes the porter to help us with the bag.
7: Oh, I'm so excited.
10: May I help you?
9: We are in Compartment C, porter. This bag is ours, and this one.
10: Fine. Now, what about this big, fat, overstuffed one here?
9: Oh, that's my mom-in-law. She ain't going.
7: Watch it, son-in-law. One more crack like that, and you're going to pine box into California in the baggage coach ahead.
8: Well, Mama dear, this is goodbye for a while.
9: There, Mama, you sound like roundup time at the slaughterhouse.
8: Well, goodbye, Mama.
7: Goodbye, my darling.
9: And goodbye, Mama dear. And take care of your sweet self.
7: Oh, thank you, George. Why, that's the nicest thing you ever said to me.
9: Well, climb up the steps there, Sapphire. Here we go. The train's about to move. There we go.
7: Goodbye.
9: Goodbye, Mama, you big fat pig.
8: that to Mama.
9: Well, I can afford to say it now, Sapphire. The train is moving.
8: Well, George, I'm ready for bed. You can get in the berth now.
9: Yeah, let me get my things off. Hey, wait a minute here. You didn't leave no space for me to hang my clothes.
8: What you mean, George?
9: Well, now look at that, Sapphire. Your bustle's hanging on one hook, your transformation on another one, and your overstuffed camisole on another one. If we had a train wreck, they'd find more of you on the hooks than in the berth. Well, Porter, thanks for a lovely trip. I left a little something for you back under the pillow in the compartment.
10: Thank you, sir.
8: George, what did you leave for the porter?
9: Nothing, Sapphire, but by the time he goes through those bedclothes, we'll be out of the station. Thank you, Dorman. Just put the suitcases down there. I'll take care of you when we leave. Yeah, this is a nice room. Thank you, bellboy. You can put the ice water on the dresser. I'll take care of you when we leave.
8: George Stevens, why do you tell everybody you take care of them when you leave? Them same boys won't be on duty when we leave the hotel.
9: Well, that's my system. When we leave, I'll tell the fella that's on duty then that we took care of the other boys when we arrive. Well, I tell you, when I checks out at the hotel to help us all beating each other to death for 2 weeks afterwards.
8: Well, George, I'm going to get unpacked and get over to the convention hall.
9: Yeah, well, now look, honey, while I think of it, would you let me have our expense money and our railroad tickets so I can put it in my wallet for safekeeping?
8: No, sir, George, no, sir. I'm holding on to the money and the tickets. I'm making sure they're safe. I got them pinned right here in my camisole.
9: Yeah, well, that big wad do fill you out nice. Trouble is, the more you dip into the bankroll, the more you lose your figure. Look here, now, I'm a man. You better let me have the money.
8: No, sir, George Stevens. I'm keeping that money right here in my camisole.
9: Now, wait a minute, honey. You know the performance you have to go through to get it out. I don't want you gypsy rose kneeing every time I want to buy a cup of coffee. I demand that you give me the money for safekeeping.
8: All right, George. Here you is.
9: Yeah, that's better.
8: But let me tell you something. If you lose this money, you're going to have to answer to me, and there's going to be plenty of trouble. You hear that, you bum?
9: All right, I'm going down the hall and see Anna. Oh, me, her mouth has been on Standard Time, Central Time, Mountain Time, and Pacific Time. She's been yapping in every time zone from Albany to Albuquerque. Well, Anna, how do you like the hotel we're staying at here?
5: Oh, I like it. Special that American plan.
9: Yeah, Andy, it's nice to have the meals come with the price of the room.
5: Oh, yeah. I noticed the meal schedule on the back of the door. Breakfast 7 to 11, lunch 12 to 3, and supper 4 to 8. Looked like I ain't going to be away from the table more than 3 hours a day.
9: Yeah, when you see that sign, American plan, it really brings out your patriotism, don't it, boy?
5: Yes, sir. Hey, Kingfish, you got my expense money and the return ticket. I'd like to have them.
9: Now, wait a minute, Andy. Look here, I'm going to hang on to them.
5: Yeah, but in the past, you has been known to get tickets and stuff mixed up.
9: Now, what you talking about, boy? Just mention one time that I ever got tickets mixed up.
5: Well, how about that time old brother Jackson passed on? You were supposed to ship him back to Georgia for the funeral. And what'd you do?
9: What?
5: You sent him on a beautiful 2-week cruise to Bermuda.
9: Oh,

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1: And so, fellow brothers of this great convention, if you will follow this course, I will lead you people down the path of victory. I thank you.
2: Fine speech you make, Hank.
1: Well, thank you, Brother Davison. Well, I'll see you boys later, going up to the room, rest up. Well, I fooled the brothers again. Little do they know that I swiped that speech from Tom Dewey back in 1944. I was given now at 8 convention. All in all, I've done a lot better with it than he done.
3: Brother Stevens from New York. Glad to see you. How are you, boy? How are you? Ha, ha, ha!
1: Well, Dad, don't slap me on the back like that, Muscle. I got a loose bridge here. My bicuspid's liable to end up grinning at you from the linoleum.
3: We haven't met before, but I'm Robbie Richards, chairman of the welcoming committee.
1: Oh, chairman of the... Oh, excuse me. How you do? How you do, sir? Glad to know you.
3: Now, look, confidentially, Stevens, I want to put you wise to something.
1: Well, thanks just the same, Brother Richards, but my wife's along.
3: No, not that. It's just that a lot of Sharpies work these conventions, you know, a lot of con men.
1: Well.
3: Matter of fact, some of the brothers got taken pretty bad last year in New York.
1: Yeah, well, don't worry about me. I got my wallet in my back pocket here, and just for protection, I got a big fish hook right over it. If anybody goes for it, they'll get gaffed like a flounder.
3: Well, I'll tell you what, friend. I've been helping out a few of the brothers by taking their money and the tickets and putting them here in the hotel safe. Now, I'd be mighty glad to do it for you, too, friend.
1: Yeah, put it in the hotel safe.
3: Yeah.
1: Yeah, well, long as you're on the committee, that sounds like a good idea. Now, let me get it out here. There you is. There's our tickets and $1,200 in there.
3: Fine. Now, anytime you want it, it'll be in the hotel safe under my name, Robert Richards.
1: Oh, thank you, sir. But say, Miss Richards, before you go, would you mind taking this fish hook out of my hand here? Yeah, Well, come on, Andy. Let's go up to the desk here. I want to get some money out of my wallet.
4: Yeah, you know, that was nice of that Bobby Richards to put the money in the safe under his name. Nice of the fellow to good Samaritanate you like that, you know it?
1: Yeah. Well, here he is. I'll talk to him. Excuse me, Mr. Desk Clerk. I, as Kingfish Stevens of the New York delegation, I'd like to get some money out of my wallet.
5: Your wallet?
1: Yeah, it's here in the hotel safe under the name of Robert Richards.
5: Robert Richards. I'll go check.
1: Oh, yeah, Andy. When this fella, Robert Richards, come up to me, I knowed he was a real nice fella. I could tell by the way he was dressed. He was wearing a checkered vest and spats.
4: Spats, huh?
1: What's wrong, Andy?
4: The last fella I seed wearing spats, I give him $62 and he sold me to Essex Agency in Vancouver.
1: Wait a minute, Andy. Here come the clerk back.
5: I'm very sorry, Mr. Stevens, but there's nothing in our safe under the name of Robert Richards.
1: Well, that's fine. Nothing in the safe under that name?
5: No.
4: Say, Kingfish, I never felt one of these California earthquakes, but I got a feeling this is the way they begin.
1: Well, oh, I see what has happened. Now, mister, would you check under the name of George Stevens?
5: When I went back, I already did that.
1: Did that, huh? Then would you do me a favor and go back there and check under the name of Mortimer Hoggensmeller?
5: Very well.
4: Say, Kingfish, who in the world is Mortimer Hoggensmeller?
1: I ain't got the faintest idea, Andy, but it's just one last shot in the dark, boy.
4: Kingfish, what is you going to do? We are stranded 3,000 miles away from New York with no money.
1: Yeah, Andy, I got in a long-distance call now for Algonquin J. Calhoun in New York.
4: Oh, yeah, that's good. Good old Calhoun. Yeah, he ought to come to our rescue.
1: Oh, yeah, Andy, I tell you, wait a minute. Hello?
2: This is the hotel operator. We're ready on your New York call.
1: Yeah, put it right through then.
6: Hello, hello. Calhoun speaking.
2: Hello, this is Los Angeles.
6: Hiya, Lois. What's new?
2: No, Los Angeles.
6: Oh, yeah. Hiya, Miss Anderson.
1: Hello.
6: Who's this?
1: The Kingfish.
6: Listen, Kingfish, would you get off the phone? I try to make a date with a gal, yeah.
1: No. It ain't no gal, it's me.
6: Kingfish, I wouldn't go out with you if you were the last person on earth.
1: No, Calhoun, I'm calling from California. Can't you hear me?
6: Oh, Kingfish, how's the convention?
1: Fine. You sure you can hear me now?
6: Clear as a bell.
1: Is I talking loud enough?
6: Coming in clear.
1: I need $500.
6: We must have a bad connection.
1: Calhoun, didn't you hear what I just said?
6: No, couldn't understand a word of it. Besides that, I'm broke.
1: Now listen, Calhoun, I can't go into details, but some sharper here done got all our money and our railroad tickets. Me and Andy and Sapphire stranded out here in Los Angeles. Now we got to get home. This is the last day of the convention.
6: Well, now look, why don't you cash a check at the hotel desk and get enough money to pay the hotel bill and buy the railroad tickets home. You know, just draw a check on your New York bank account.
1: Yeah, that's a wonderful idea, cash a check, but there's only one little hitch.
6: What's that?
1: I ain't got no New York bank account.
6: Well, Kingfish, if I know you, that ain't gonna stop you.
1: Yeah, well, I'll think of something. I'll see you when I get back.
6: Yeah, well, there's just one more thing, Kingfish.
1: What's that?
6: Tell that Lois gal if she ever come to New York to look me up.
1: All right. Andy, Calhoun has got a great idea.
4: Yes, huh?
1: I'm going to cash a check at the hotel desk and get enough money to buy the tickets back to New York.
4: Well, Kingfish, I don't know about this check cashing business. We'll liable end up staying in California as guests of the state in that place they call San Quinine.
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1: Come on, Andy. Now, listen. Sapphire's up in a room with her bags packed. This has got to work.
4: Well, I don't like this, Kingfish. I was kind of scared.
1: Now, look, Andy, all we do is a cash a check at the hotel desk here, pay our bill, and get back to New York. When we gets back, we'll cover the check.
4: Well, what are we going to cover it with, a blanket?
1: Well, it won't be no trouble, Andy. We'll raise the money when we get back there. Now, besides that, in case the fellas ask too many questions here, I has writ up a letter of credit here in my pocket. I got it right with me.
4: Oh, that's good. Yeah, well, hey, there's the manager over at the desk there.
1: Yeah, let me handle the situation. Pardon me, Mr. Manager. We is checking out.
4: Yeah, so we're leaving right away.
7: Very well. I'll be glad to take care of you.
1: So my name is George Kingfish Stevens, the big New York Mongol. This is Mr. Brown. Has you got our bill total rise?
7: Stevens. Oh, yes, here we are. $208.64.
1: Oh, a mere spittance, yeah. I'd like to pay the thing by check.
7: You want to pay by check?
1: No, yeah. You happen to have a blank check there?
7: Yes. I have a lot of blank checks here in the drawer. Which one do you want?
4: Well, them blue ones there looks kind of nice. Give us one of them, mister.
7: You want a blue one?
1: You have to excuse Mr. Brown. Yeah, he was one of the musicians in the parade yesterday, and he bent over to look at the music and got his head caught between the cymbals, you see. The thing is still vibrating on him there.
4: Yeah, I was a mess.
1: Mister, now, is you got a blank check there on the Irving Trust Company?
7: Yes, here you are.
1: Mm-hmm. By the way, would you mind if I made out the check just to shade over the amount of the bill? We got a few gratuities that we got to take care of before we leave.
4: Yes, sir. A gratuit here and a gratuit there. It all adds up.
7: Mr. Stevens, I don't know whether you're aware of this or not, but it happens to be the practice of this hotel to call your bank in New York and check your account.
1: You say you're going to call our bank in New York? Well, the thing is that Andy, come back here. Where are you going?
4: Well, I just thought this was as good a time as any to gratuit out of here.
7: Now, Mr. Stevens, you certainly don't mind me calling your bank. All I want to do is have someone tell me whether this check is good or not.
1: Just a minute. Say, Andy, is this check any good?
4: Oh, sure.
1: Yeah, you was missing. Don't save your phone call.
7: I'm sorry. We'll still need some verification of your credit from an official of the bank.
1: Oh, my credit. Well, now, glad you mentioned that. Just so happens that before I left New York, I took the pre-casualty of getting a letter of credit.
7: Oh, well, a letter of credit, eh? Well, that's fine. You know, for a moment, I thought you two fellows were trying to get away with cashing a bad check.
1: Hey, what do you say, Andy?
4: Yeah. Kingfish.
1: Yeah.
4: I know we're all laughing here, but these ha-has ain't as jovial as they should be, you know that?
7: I beg your pardon?
1: Nothing. Let me read you the letter of credit here.
4: Yeah, this will fix us up good.
1: Say here at the top of the letter here, official Bonafide Genuine died in the wool letter of credit.
4: That's the real thing, all right, mister.
1: Then I say here, to whom it may concern, especially hotel clerks, sheriffs, policemen, and all other Philly minions of the law. Say here, this is the certify that the Barry George Stevens ain't no broken down bum. He got a wad of dough in our bank and a bulging safety deposit box that we ain't been able to jam shut for the past 3 years. In view of the above true facts, please extend unlimited credit whenever he finds himself in a jam. Irving Trust Company. Signed at the bottom here by the president. Yours affectionately, Irv.
7: Convention jokesters. This is a good one you're pulling on me.
1: No, good one?
7: Yeah. This is funnier than the time the American Legion dumped that bucket of water on my head. Irving Trust Company signed Irv.
1: Yeah, this is a good joke.
7: Letter of credit. Oh, you two are a couple of natural-born clowns.
4: What happened, Kingfish?
1: Don't stand there. Laugh, clown. Laugh.
4: Kingfish, what is we doing down here by the railroad station? We ain't got no tickets.
1: Now, look, Andy, we got to find some way to get back to New York. And I think I got an angle.
4: Yeah, but what about Sapphire?
1: Well, I just couldn't face Sapphire, so I left a note for her back at the hotel, Andy, to wire her mama for money.
4: Oh.
1: The old walrus will come through for Sapphire, but she'll never do it for me, you see.
4: Boy, this is a mess if ever I see one.
1: Yeah, well, come on, then. I think I've got an idea how we can get back to New York in style.
4: Well, I'll say one thing, Kingfish. This is the fast train we was on.
1: Yes, Andy. This is the life. And the wonderful part of it is we got nice accommodations here, too.
4: Whoa. Whoa, bossy. Whoa, whoa. Move over. Move over. You crowding us, bossy. Kingfish, you call these nice accommodations a cattle car?
1: Now, look, Andy. Behind us is a refrigerator car. And ahead of us is a tank car full of pickle brine. Now, take your choice, Andy. How does you want to arrive in New York? Stiff, smelly, or sour?
4: Well, I guess we made the smart choice of that. Oh, me. Only thing is, Kingfish, I is getting hungry.
1: Well, why don't you milk one of our fellow travelers and we'll have breakfast then?
8: Andy Brown, I ain't never yet a story like this. You and the Kingfish coming all the way from Los Angeles in a cattle car.
4: Yeah, Amos, it took us 6 whole days.
8: That was an awful experience.
4: Yeah, and on top of everything else, the cattle got restless and was looking for somebody to take their temper out on. Me and the Kingfish had to spend half of one night mooing to let them know we was one of them.
8: Started when the Kingfish gave the money and the tickets to this Robbie Richards, who turned out to be a swindler.
4: Yeah, that's right.
8: Well, Sapphire got home all right. I know she's been home for 3 days now.
4: Yeah, I know it. The Kingfish is up there now. He finally got up enough nerve to go home and explain the whole thing to Sapphire and her mama.
8: Yeah, I guess that's going to be quite an argument there, boy.
4: Oh, yeah. The Kingfish will tell his side, and then Sapphire will tell her side, and then Mama will step in and arbitrate the whole thing by hitting the Kingfish over the head with a vase.
1: Now look, Sapphire, and listen, Mama, please don't holler at me. I've been through enough already.
9: Why, you crazy boob! Come across the country in a cattle car!
10: George Stevens, didn't I tell you to let me keep the money in the first place?
1: Yeah, I know, honey, but...
10: And when you found out the money wasn't in the hotel safe, why didn't you come to me?
1: Well, I was afraid of what you'd do.
9: Always doing the stupid thing. Always the stupid thing.
1: Well, you see, Sapphire, I knowed your mama here would send you the money to get back from Los Angeles, and I knowed you'd wire as soon as you read my note.
10: I didn't have to wire Mama for money. I had all the money in Los Angeles I needed.
1: Yeah, well, how could you have money? Robbie Richards gypped all the money we had from me.
10: George, I wanted to take care of the money while we was in Los Angeles, so I had Robbie Richards to get it away from you. George, I had our money and tickets all the time.
1: No, no, no.

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5: I came across Mr. Kipling in a meadow by the church. If I've painted that spire once, he said, I've painted it a dozen times. He offered me an apple pie. An artist needs inspiration, he explained. Golden shortcrust pastry, delicious apple filling, and just the right amount of sugar sprinkled on top. But then, when it comes to the little details, Mr. Kipling does have an exceedingly good eye.
6: Once upon a time there was an engineer.
7: Choo-choo Charlie was his name, we hear.
6: He had an engine and he sure had fun. 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
8: Charlie says, love my good and plenty. Charlie says, really ring the bell. Charlie says, love my good and plenty. Don't know any other candy that I love so well.
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0: I'm the Whistler.
1: No, no, no. Don't come near me. I didn't plan to kill you. No.
0: That was John Hendrick. He waited. Waited for a chance to sell his soul to the devil.
2: Money is not enough, John. Money is not enough. We want you, John. We want you.
0: That was his wife, Martha. The former widow Marsden.
3: Yes, Mother. Yes.
0: And her simple-minded son, Henry.
2: Go ahead, son. Go ahead. We must have John Henry.
3: Yes, Mother. Yes, Mother. Yes, Mother.
4: Tonight, CBS presents a new mystery series, The Whistler.
0: And I, the Whistler, know many things, for I walk by night. I know many strange tales, many secrets hidden in the hearts of men and women who have stepped into the shadows. I know the nameless terrors of which they dare not speak. And so I tell you tonight the strange story of retribution. Gaze up this muddy, rain-splattered road. A small, lonely stone building appears against the lightning-streaked sky. The dismal courthouse of a southern village. The village of Marsdenburg. It is nearly midnight. A trial is in progress. A murder trial. John Hendrick is on trial for his life. The state versus Henry. Killed his wife and stepson. He killed his wife and her simple-minded son, Henry, for the $10,000 in cash she kept in her big house on the outskirts of town. Open the door. There he stands, John Hendrix, a huge, silent man of 50. Large, bony hands. Close the door. Well, what do you think? Does he look like a murderer? The prosecutor is closing his argument.
5: Ladies and gentlemen of the jury, it has been proven that Mrs. Hendricks had no current bank account. It has been proven that she did have a large sum of money which she kept on her estate. John Hendricks knew of this money and attempted to steal it, was caught in the act, and killed them both in order to cover up the theft. It was not a tramp who killed that old gray-haired lady and her simple son. There was only one intruder, one thief, one murderer. And there he sits, ladies and gentlemen. There he sits in all his guilt. A vicious killer, a murderer. There is only one decision for you to make. There is only one penalty that can erase from this countryside the stigma of this fiendish crime. One penalty for this axe murderer, John Hendricks. And that penalty is death. The state rests.
6: Have you reached a verdict?
7: Your Honor, we the jury, due to lack of more complete evidence, find the defendant guilty of murder in the second degree.
0: Second degree. Cheated death. You'll get life. Surprise? Of course you are. But it had to be. Yes, it had to be. I know.
6: John Hendricks, stand up.
0: Yes, John, stand up. Face the court. Watch him now. He's on the speech.
6: John Hendricks, I wish to state that I am not in accord with the findings of this jury. However, there's nothing for me to do but sentence you to the state penitentiary for the remainder of your natural life.
0: Know where you are now? Recognize that huge, sprawling stone structure with the high walls around it? State Penitentiary. How much later? 10 years. John Hendricks is in there. He has a number now. It is 1013. Let's go through the gates. Up the steps. Down the corridor. Here we are in cell block 2. Night again. Just turned in. This has been going on for 10 years for John Hendricks, 1013, and his cellmate Bill, 1014. Bill, 1014, is a gangster, or rather, he was. But he's changed during the 5 years he's been here. Bill has decided to go straight if he ever gets out, which is very doubtful. But he holds no resentment, has become more or less happy. Bill started reading here, philosophy and so forth. He's changed. But what about John Hendricks? Oh, no. Not Hendricks. Because he has a plan. He has a purpose. Move closer to the cell door and listen.
8: All I got to say, Billy, is I think you're crazy enough to make the try with me.
9: That's a matter of opinion, John.
8: But it'll be simple. I got everything all set. It's all fixed. Not a chance of a slip-up.
9: All fixed? Who with?
8: Well, a friend of mine.
9: Oh, I see. Crooked guard.
8: No, he ain't a guard.
9: Don't tell me you got it fixed with a warden.
8: What difference does it make who it is so long as the whole thing is set and fixed?
9: Well, you've got to have some help, inside or out. Oh, Hendricks, I think you're nuts. You're stir crazy.
8: I'm getting out of this place. I got a reason, a good reason. I got something waiting for me outside. Something I can enjoy, something.

0: getting out of this place. I got a reason, a good reason. I got something waiting for me outside, something I can enjoy, something that belongs to me. I'm the only one that knows where it is, and I'm going out. You're in here for a good long time, brother, and if you don't want to go with me, you can stay and rot.
1: Look, Hendricks, I still think you're nuts.
0: All right, what of it? I got the right dope, ain't I? And it'll work.
1: Suppose it does. Suppose you find this money hidden away on the old lady's estate. What good would it do you? You killed her and her son together, didn't you?
0: That's a lie. I didn't. I didn't kill anybody.
1: I say you did.
0: It ain't true, not a word of it. But I know where the money is.
1: Okay, you can break out. You can have the money, but... Well, I've done a lot of reading and thinking since I've been here.
0: You've gone soft.
1: Maybe so. But I know this much now. If I ever do get out, I'll do things a lot different. Believe me, Hendricks, I'll tread the straight and narrow. I've done a lot of things that I'm sure sorry for now. I can't undo them. But I won't do them again. No, sir, I'll do things different. Not the way I did them before.
0: You just got religion, but it won't get you out.
1: Maybe not, but I'm resigned. I got exactly what's coming to me. And believe me, Hendricks, so will you. So will you. If you break out, they'll have you back one way or another. You watch and see.
0: Well, I'm going, so you watch and see. Watch and see.
2: Now, another storm. Another night, a lonely country road, a car. We're in the South. That village we passed a few miles back, that silent, sleeping village, was Marsdenburg. Yes, Marsdenburg, remember? That small, lonely stone building was the courthouse. The courthouse where John Hendricks was tried and convicted. We're on the outskirts now, on a lonely road. A young man is driving the old car, and there's a girl beside him. Motor trouble? Well, there, just ahead of light. Yes, it's a little crossroads store. Pull in.
3: There's a light, but I don't see anybody. Oh, it's closed. We better drive on.
4: I guess you're right.
5: How evening, folks. What's your trouble?
4: We're having motor trouble.
5: Oh, is that so? How are you doing, driving around on a night like this?
3: On our way west. Mister, is there an inn or something around here where we can stay for the night?
5: An inn? Yes, there's a place about 8 miles up the road. They'll probably put you up. There's a sign on the left-hand side of the road. Can't miss it. This road's pretty bad when it rains. Gotta be careful or you'll find yourself walking.
4: Thanks. We'll try. Good night.
3: Good luck, mister.
5: You'll need the luck.
2: The storm is increasing now. The muddy road sparkles in the flashes of lightning. Tall, dark trees sway back and forth in the fury of the storm like moaning lost souls. The little car lurches and bounces in its fight to keep center of the highway. 2 miles, 3 miles, four, maybe five, and look, there it is, straight ahead. On the right side of the road, a blue light. Ah, yes, that's it. Wait, George. The old man say on the right side or the left side of the road?
3: George, what's wrong?
4: I don't know. The distributor must have gotten wet.
3: Look, George.
4: What?
3: That blue light we saw, it's gone. Where is it?
4: We must have passed it.
3: But we couldn't have. I was looking right at it. It seemed as though it just disappeared in the thin air.
4: I'd better turn in here. This motor won't last much longer.
3: Just so.
4: I can't see a thing.
3: No, it's...
4: Can you?
3: It's certainly a desolate looking place. There must be a house back in there. There it is. Look, there's a driveway. 20 feet ahead.
4: Oh, yeah. Well, this motor's about to conk out. We'd better drive in and see what we can find.
2: Yes. Drive in, George. You'll find something. That's right. Through the gate. Make the curve. Hurry. There goes your motor. A little more. Now.
3: Oh, we just made it. Thank heaven.
2: Yes, that's right. Always thank heaven at a time like this. All right. Get out and go up on the porch.
4: Now let me help you, John.
3: I'm all right. What do we do with the bags?
4: We'll leave them here in the car.

0: Do you see a bell?
1: No. Can't see a thing. Gee, this place looks completely deserted. I don't think anyone lives here.
0: I don't either. Let's go.
2: 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We pause momentarily for station identification. 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

0: George, let's don't knock. I don't like this place. Let's go on.
1: How, with a dead motor? Where could we go? I'll knock.
0: Well, all right.
2: Ah, that's right. Knock, George. Knock. Go ahead. Louder. Again.
1: We've got to have shelter.
0: Yes, we can't stay in that car any longer. Can we?
1: No. Afraid not.
2: Here it comes. Now you're on your own, George. On your own.
0: There is someone.
3: Yes?
0: Oh!
1: Good evening.
3: What is it?
1: Well, you see, our car...
0: Yes, our car stalled. And
1: we can't go any farther, and it's such a terrible night out that we thought we could stop here for the evening.
3: Stop here?
0: Why, yes, we saw your light and...
3: Light? What light?
1: Why, the little neon out in front.
3: There is no light.
1: Well, have you a room?
3: Yes. There is a room.
1: Well, could we come in? I mean, it's awfully wet out here.
3: You may come in if you wish.
0: Oh, thank you.
1: Well, this is quite a relief. We were afraid you'd closed up for the night, especially when all the lights were out.
3: Are the lights out?
1: Yes, you see. Huh?
0: Of course the lights are out.
3: Oh, I didn't know.
0: You do take tourists.
3: Do we?
1: Oh, yes. That's what they told us.
3: Who told you?
0: Well, the man. The old man at the little store back at the crossroads.
3: Little store?
1: Yes. At the crossroads about 5 miles back. You know where the crossroad is, don't you?
3: There is no store at the crossroads.
1: There isn't?
3: No.
1: I see. Look, madam, would you mind turning on the lights? I can't see a thing.
3: We have no lights here.
0: No light?
1: Give me a flashlight, Jim. She means there's no electricity.
3: No. There is no light here.
0: Well, throw the flash around. There must be a lamp.
3: No. Don't make a light. We see well in the dark.
0: We? Who's we? Is there someone else in the house?
3: My son.
1: Oh, he's gone to bed?
3: No. He's standing beside you.
0: Beside who?
3: You. Son.
4: Yes, Mother.
0: Oh!
1: Gee, give me that flashlight.
0: Got it. You got it.
1: Oh, yeah. Jeez. How long have you been standing there, Bub?
4: Since you came in.
1: That's so. Well, I didn't see you. You make a noise like a spook.
3: Who are you? What is your name?
1: George Kimball. This is my wife, Joan. We're on our way west. We're travelers.
3: Travelers?
4: So are we.
0: What?
3: Quiet, son. Quiet.
1: No, let him talk. He's quiet enough.
0: How long have you folks been living here?
3: We lived here all our lives.
1: How about closing the door?
3: Is the door open?
1: Why, of course it's... What?
0: George!
1: Now, take it easy, Joan. Don't get excited. Oh, look, madam, there's a candle on that table over there at the fireplace.
3: Is there?
1: Yes, and if you don't mind, I'm going to light it.
3: Please don't.
1: Oh, wait a minute. If you want us to stay here, we insist that we have some light. You want us to stay here, don't you?
3: Do we? Do we, son?
4: Yes, Mother.
0: What are you looking at me for?
4: Yes, Mother.
3: Without light?
4: Yes, Mother.
0: George, let's go. I don't want to stay here tonight. This place doesn't look good to me.
3: There has been no good here for many years.
0: You see what I mean, George?
1: Oh, I don't get it. You don't seem to want us, yet your son does. How do you make any money that way?
3: We don't make money.
1: You don't? You mean you haven't had any guests lately?
3: No, not for many years.
1: Well, you can't expect any if you act like this.
3: But we do expect a guest. Don't we, sir?
4: Yes, Mother.
1: Well, he certainly has a surprise coming.
3: Yes, he has.
1: How many rooms have you?
3: There are many rooms, but only one.
1: Only one? That doesn't make sense. What do you mean?
3: Only one for guests.
1: You mean only one equipped?
3: Yes.
1: Well, then if you've got it reserved for this guest you expect, what are we going to do?
3: There is an inn farther along the road. They have rooms. They will take care of you. It will be best for us.
1: Our distributor got wet, so our car won't run.
3: Where is your car?
1: Right there at the foot of the steps.
3: I see no car.
1: You don't? Why, it's standing right...
5: George.
0: George, where is it? It's gone.
1: Holy smoke, it is gone. But where? How? I didn't hear a sound. It must have rolled ahead. Well,
0: throw your light around.
1: Not a sign of it. Say, what goes on here?
3: Son.
4: Yes, Mother.
3: You move the car.
4: Yes, Mother.
3: I understand, son. I understand.
1: Wait a minute. Your son moved it? How could he? The motor won't even run. And even if it would, we didn't hear a sound.
4: No sound.
1: How did you move it?
4: I don't know.
1: Oh, that's a fun thing. Here we are in a place where they don't want us and no way of leaving. Well, you've got us on your hands now. You'll have to make the best of it.
0: No, George, no. We'll leave.
1: Nonsense. This is all silly. Come on, let's have some light and cut out the monkey business.
3: Wait. Son, what have we decided?
4: Yes, Mother. We decided, yes.
3: Very well. If you wish. If you wish, you may stay. Stay until...
0: Until when?
1: All night?
4: Yes, Mother.
3: If you wish.
1: Oh, that's better. That's more like it. Now I'll light this candle. There we are.
0: George, look.
1: Well, Molly, look at the dust and the cobwebs. This looks deserted, like an old cellar. Well, how about the room? Do we get it, or are the guests you're expecting?
3: There is another room that will do, perhaps.
0: Well, could we see it?
1: Yes. And by the way, how much do you charge?
3: We charge nothing.
0: Charge nothing.
3: Nothing.
1: Sounds silly, but it's bright for us. We're running short anyway. Well, let's see the room.
3: Very well. It is upstairs.
1: After you, madam.
3: No. You go first.
1: Very well. Come on, Joe. Bring that other candle.
3: Come, son. Follow me.
4: Yes, Mother.
0: I never saw so much dust.
1: Well, they must like it. You know, nice clean dust.
3: That room at the head of the stairs.
1: Why, this room is well furnished. Is this the room reserved for your expected guest?
3: No.
1: But you said you had only one room furnished. Who sleeps here?
3: I stay here now.
1: I see. Or do I?
0: It's a nice soft bed.
3: It was always comfortable. We'll leave you now. Come, son. We must leave them alone now.
4: Yes, Mother. Leave them alone.
3: Good night.
0: Good night.
3: You will lock your door.
0: Huh? Oh, yes, yes. We'll lock it.
3: Goodbye.
1: Say, did she say good night or goodbye?
0: I don't know. I thought she said... She did say goodbye.
1: Golly, what a screwy outfit. I wish we hadn't had car trouble. What we get for trying to drive in this storm.
0: How much money have we left?
1: Not much. Just enough to get to Los Angeles the way I figure. But once I get there, I know there'll be a job for me. We'll make it, don't worry. You'll see me in a nice job in Hollywood.
0: I'm not worried about seeing you in Hollywood.
1: No?
0: No. I'm just worried about seeing you in the morning.

0: same night, but later. It's midnight. Another car on the same road. You know who it is. It's John Hendricks. You know where he's going. He turns in at our deserted mansion, up the driveway, and stops. He steps out. Slips up the steps, opens the door, and throws his flash about the dusty room. Cobwebs glisten in the beam. A few moments, and the light comes to rest on the fireplace. He steps quickly to the mantel, draws a small hammer and chisel from his pocket, and sets to work removing a brick. Ah, now he's finished. The brick is loose. He reaches in and withdraws a heavy yellow envelope. He starts to put it in his pocket, but suddenly freezes in his tracks. He can't move. He turns icy cold. Turn around, Hendricks. Turn around. Look. At the foot of the stairs, across the room, stands a woman holding a candle. And beside her, a grinning youth holding an axe. Turn around, Hendricks. Look at their heads, covered with blood. Turn around.
1: John Hendricks, murderer.
2: John Hendricks, thief.
1: Yes, John.
3: No, no.
1: We've come for you, John, the same way you came for us. We've been waiting for you, John. We knew you'd come back for the money. We've been waiting. We've come to take you, John.
3: No, no. Please don't come near me. Please.
1: You must suffer, John, as we have suffered.
3: I've suffered. I've suffered.
1: Not enough, John. Not enough.
3: I didn't mean to do it. I didn't plan to kill you. I went mad, lost my head. No, don't come near me. You can have the money. You can have it.
1: Then give it to us, John. Give us the money. You won't need it now. Come, son. We must have the money and we must take John. Come, son. Come.
3: No. No. There's the money on the floor.
1: Money is not enough, John. Money is not enough. Go ahead, son. Go ahead. We must have John Hendricks, thief, murderer.
2: Yes, mother.
3: No, no, no, no. I'll shoot.
1: Bullets won't stop us.
4: Good Lord, George. What was that?
5: I heard a scream. Downstairs.
4: So did I. And stop.
5: I'll open the door. It must have been downstairs. I don't see a thing.
4: Here's your flashlight.
5: Great Scott. Look. A man down there on the floor. Come on. Oh. He's dead.
4: Look at the gun.
5: It's been fired. But I don't see a mark on it.
4: Let's get out of here.
5: I'll say, come on.
6: Oh, you don't. Stand for your...
4: George!
5: Cops!
6: What's going on here? Hand over that gun. Thanks. What are you doing here?
4: Why, we're stopping here. That is... We're just leaving.
6: I can see that. Know this man on the floor?
4: Know him? Yes.
5: Joan,
4: yes.
5: What's the matter with you?
4: No, we don't. Wait.
6: Take
4: we
6: away
4: don't
6: him, Frank. Yes, sir. What are you two doing here?
5: Why, we're guests.
4: Yes, we're both guests.
6: Guests? Who's guests?
5: Why, guests, lodgers, tourists, guests of the old lady.
6: What old lady?
5: The old lady that lives here, the old lady and her son.
6: I'd have to cook up a better one than that.
4: What do you mean?
6: Drive here? Where's your car?
5: The son took it.
6: Son, old lady, what are you talking about?
5: They live here. They said they owned this place. We had motor trouble, and they put us up for the night.
6: What about him, Frank?
7: Well, he isn't dead, breathing. Looks like he had a stroke or something. It's him, all right. John Hendricks.
6: Take a look around. See if there's anyone else here.
7: Yes, sir.
6: What's your name?
5: George Kimball. This is my wife. We're on our way to California. Do you know who this man is?
6: Certainly. We've been on his trail. He's an escaped convict. This your gun?
5: No, sir.
6: Did he shoot at you?
5: No, sir.
6: You shoot at him? This gun's been fired, and we heard shots as we turned in the driveway.
7: Not a sight of anyone, sir. Nothing but dust and cobwebs.
6: Look, Campbell, you said there was an old lady and her son here.
5: Sure, they were here all evening.
6: They're not here now.
5: Well, they let us in and showed us to our room. They certainly were here.
6: What did the old lady look like?
5: Well, she had gray hair, wore a house dress and an apron.
6: What did the boy look like?
5: He was a big kid, about 20. Had a round, rosy face, and I think... Well, in fact, I know he was kind of simple-minded. He had a strange laugh, and he had red hair.
6: Well, I'll be darned. What do you think of that, Frank?
7: Golly, give me the creeps.
5: Why so?
6: You know who you've just described?
5: No.
6: The old lady and her son who used to live here.
5: Used to live here?
6: Yeah. They were murdered here 10 years ago.
4: What?
5: Murder?
6: Sure. This man on the floor was her husband. The boy's stepfather. He was tried for killing them with an axe and stealing her money and bonds. He got off at second degree because of lack of evidence. He escaped a week ago and headed this way. We've been on his trail ever since he entered this county. So you see, Kimball, if there was anybody else here tonight, it must have been a figment of your imagination. This house has been deserted for 10 years.
4: Oh. Oh, George.
3: Good Lord.
7: Look, Sergeant. Found this envelope on the back doorstep. It's the money.
6: Well, what do you know? The money and the bond. Old Martha Hendricks' money. That's why Hendricks came here.
7: But where did they go? The old lady?
6: No place. Because they weren't here, Kimball. Well, better get them out of here and back to headquarters.
7: Oh, wait a minute. Don't leave us.
6: We won't. You're coming along, too.
7: Why?
6: We need you for a day or two. All right, let's get going, Frank. Come on.
7: But where did they go? We saw them. I know they were here.
6: Well, you certainly described them to a T, but don't worry too much about it, you know. Things like this can drive you nuts. You know what I mean? Things like this, well, things like this sometimes just happen. You know what I mean?
7: No.
6: Well, oh, come on, let's go before I get the heebie-jeebies.
0: What did he say? Things like this just sometimes happen. Just happen? Well, sometimes they do and can't be explained. But not this time. Oh, no, not this time. This can be explained. Remember John Hendricks' cellmate, Bill? Bill number 1014? He can explain. He knows all about it. Because he planned it. Bill wanted the money. He'd learned all the dope from Hendricks. He sent his pals, the phony spooks, made up like the old lady and her son, to grab the money when Hendricks recovered it. Too bad they dropped it in their hurry to get away. Bill didn't want to hurt John. He wanted to scare him out of it. Remember? Bill, 1014, had changed. He said he'd never do things the way he'd done them before. And he didn't. Bill meant what he said. Good night.

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The Whistler, with original music composed and conducted by Wilbur Hatch, is written and directed by J. Donald Wilson and originates from Columbia Square in Hollywood. Next week, same time, The Whistler returns. 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
3: 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Yes, sorry.
1: And now Lucille Ball with Richard Denning as Liz and George Cooper, two people who live together and like it. Well, as we look in on the Coopers, it's about 10 o'clock at night, and Liz and George are just coming home. They've put the car in the garage and are walking around the house to the front door.
4: Brother, that makes me sore. The Rickies invite us to spend the evening with them, and after we drive all the way over there, they aren't even home.
2: Well, that's the last time we make any plans with them.
4: Liz, are you sure?
2: Stop right there. I know what you're going to say. Are you sure you had the right night? Yes, George, I'm sure. 8 o'clock Saturday night.
4: Oh.
2: What's the matter?
4: Liz, tonight is Friday night.
2: Oh, no.
4: So, yes, we don't go to the Rickies till tomorrow night.
2: You mean you'd go after the way they treated us tonight?
4: Liz, they don't even know about it. It's your absent-mindedness that caused this.
2: Oh, I'm sorry, George, but everybody forgets things sometimes.
4: Granted. But do you have to make a full-time job of it?
2: Oh, I'm not as absent-minded as you try to make out.
4: All right. Open the door.
2: Why don't you open it? Did you forget your key?
4: No. You borrowed it this morning because you lost yours, remember?
2: Oh, yeah. Well, I have it right here in my purse. Here, George, hold some of these while I look for it. My compact and my slip and comb and file mirror and handkerchief and chewing gum and fountain pen, safety pin, billfold, library card, lucky dollar, sunglasses.
4: Oh. Hmm.
2: Oh, it's not here. I'll try the other side of my purse.
4: Never mind. I don't want to be here all night. I'll ring the doorbell. Liz, I don't understand it. That's the fifth door key I've given you this month. What do you do with them?
2: I give them to strange men.
4: Well, that's a clever remark.
5: Yes. Oh, Mr. and Mrs. Cooper, you're home.
4: Yes, Katie, our social secretary got the date wrong.
2: So I made a little teensy mistake. And then we got over there and the Rickies weren't home.
5: I could have told you that. They were here.
2: Here?
5: Yes, ma'am. They said you invited them for dinner tonight.
2: Oh.
4: That does it.
2: Now, George.
4: This is getting serious, Liz. Who knows where it could lead? First, you forget little things. Your keys, social engagements. Pretty soon, you forget your friends, your family. You forget who you are. They find you wandering in the streets. They take you to a sanitarium. Give you shock treatment. But nothing does any good. And there you are. A shell. A nameless nobody.
2: Thank you, Olivia de Havilland. I don't like to forget things, but what can I do about it?
4: You know, I was just thinking. Joe Ridgely down at the office took a course in memory training, and it did wonders for him.
2: Go to a school? I wouldn't think of such a thing. Why, that's like admitting that you're a... Well, I just wouldn't do it. I'm not that bad.
5: By the way, Mrs. Cooper, what dress did you wear tonight?
2: My blue one.
5: Your blue one? Why, that's still hanging in your room.
2: Huh?
4: Well... It's a good thing they weren't home, so you didn't have to take your coat off.
2: Nah, you don't think I forgot to put on my... Wait a minute. Turn the other way while I peek under my coat.
5: Yes!
2: What's the name of that school, George?
4: There it is, Liz. Dr. Milmoss's memory school.
2: Oh, George, I feel so silly, and I'm a half hour early.
4: I'm sorry, dear, but I'm taking the car, and I have to get to work.
2: All right. Goodbye, honey. Kiss me.
4: Goodbye, dear.
2: Bye. Good
6: morning. Dr. Milmoth?
7: That's right.
6: I'm Mrs. Cooper.
7: Oh, you're going to be a fine pupil. You can remember your name.
6: Tell me honestly, can you improve a person's memory?
7: Depends on how many buttons you got left. Now, let me test you and see what condition your mind's in, huh? How old are you?
6: 25.
7: Yeah. What year were you born in?
6: I'm 25.
7: So you've forgotten which year you were born in, huh?
6: No, I've forgotten which year makes me come out 25.
7: Well, never mind. We're going to try something else now. Try and remember everything that happened since you woke up this morning.
6: All right. The alarm went off, and George, he's my husband, tried to make me get up, and he tickled my feet, and so I jumped up and tickled him, and we started a pillow fight, and then he grabbed me and kissed me on the neck, and I kissed him. That's not what you meant, is it?
7: No, but don't stop now.
6: Well, I had breakfast, read the paper, and came down here.
7: Don't worry, my system will fix you so you'll never forget a thing again. See, the secret's... is confidence. Don't be afraid. Think big.
6: Oh, don't worry. I'll be the biggest thinker you ever had. That doesn't sound right, does it?
7: It's all done with association of ideas. Each word makes you think of another one.
6: Uh-huh.
7: I'll take your name, Cooper.
6: Mm-hmm.
7: First syllable, coo. That's the thinking, the bird. The second syllable's purr. That's what cats do. So I think of a kitten.
6: Oh, that's pretty clever. Bird and a kitten.
7: That's right. Now, I can never forget that your name is Birdie Cats.
6: Well, that's a great system.
7: I mean Cooper, of course, yeah. Now, for your first lesson, we'll teach you an important number, huh?
6: Mm-hmm.
7: What's the license number of your car?
6: You certainly asked the right person.
7: You've forgotten it?
6: No, I never knew it in the first place. Oh, wait a minute. It's written on my driver's license. Let's see. Oh, here it is. 37MW66.
7: Oh, good. Now, what's 37 remind you of?
6: My husband's age. See, I remember it says he's 5 years older than I am. Oh, well, anyway, that's his age.
7: All right, now, and M.W.?
6: M.W., May West.
7: Good, good. That brings us now to 66, which is the number of the Lincoln Highway.
6: Uh-huh. Let's see, my husband, May West, and the Lincoln Highway, 37MW66. Oh, Dr. Milmoth, you're wonderful.
7: Oh, sure, I ain't so much. Well, that's all for your first lesson now. I got to go out and see a patient on Bundy Drive.
6: Oh, I live on Bundy Drive. Let me take you. My car's right outside.
7: Oh, thank you. Well, we've been looking for your car for 10 minutes, Miss Cooper. Can't you remember where you parked?
6: Oh, but I know my license number.
7: Oh, that's fine.
6: Back down this block once more. I'm sure I parked it here.
7: Oh, my patient's going to be furious. And I was doing so well with her, too. It's an amnesia case, you know. At the slightest provocation, she'd walk around with her arms in front of her saying, "Where am I?"
6: Well, did you cure her?
7: Practically. Now she says, "Who am I?" Yeah, but anybody can cure that. You see your car yet, Miss Cooper?
6: No, and I can't find my keys either. I'm positive I parked it right here. Dr. Milmoth, has been stolen.
7: No.
6: Yes. There's only one thing to do. I'll call the police.
7: Well, there's a payphone in that cigar store right there.
6: Thanks. Oh, dear, this is awful. George will blame the whole thing on me.
8: Police headquarters, Sergeant Nelson speaking.
6: Hello, this is Mrs. George Cooper. I've got a stolen car.
8: Okay, describe the car, please.
6: Well, it's a new Nash. It's a beautiful shade of green. My husband bought it because it goes so well with my red hair.
8: Well, send your head in and we'll hold it up against all our green cars. In a clash, it's not yours.
6: I don't like your attitude.
8: Yeah, would you care to give me just a teensy-weensy bit more description to go on?
6: Well, it has four wheels and an engine and four doors.
8: Oh, we'll find that right away. It's so amusing.
6: Well, what do you want to know?
8: Something important. Does the cigarette lighter work?
6: Yes, but you have to hold it and push it to the right.
8: Never mind. And Mrs. Cooper, I'm going to hate myself for this. But do you by any chance know your license number?
6: I certainly do. I memorized it just today.
8: All right. What is your license number?
6: My husband is on the Lincoln Highway, and why don't you come up and see me sometime?
8: Yeah, license number? What's your telephone number?
6: No. My license number is 37MW66.
8: Now, we'll send out a radio call for your car right away. But you'll have to come down to the station and make out a written report.
6: Oh, do I have to?
8: Yes, it's the law. Besides, I'd like to see what you look like.
9: Okay, come on, you. Here he is, Sarge. I caught him red-handed driving down Main Street in a St. Cooper car.
10: Yeah, nice work, Joe. You guys never learn, do you? You can't get away with a hot car in this town.
4: What hot car? I own that car. I'm George Cooper.
9: You got that name off the registration card.
4: What is this, anyway? Look. Here, look in my wallet. That ought to prove who I am.
10: Yeah, let's see. Uh-huh. How do you like that, Joe? He stole Cooper's wallet, too.
4: Oh. Look. All you have to do is call the Second National Bank. I'm vice president.
10: Oh, of course you are. And I'm President Truman. And this is Margaret.
11: Oh, George. Charmed, I'm sure.
10: I'm sorry we didn't know you were coming. We would have fixed up the East Wing for you.
4: Now, just a minute. I'm going to call my lawyer and sue you for false arrest.
10: Are you now? Lock him up, Maggie.
11: Okay, Pop.
4: Come on, you.
6: Sergeant Nelson?
10: Yes?
6: I'm Mrs. Cooper.
4: Oh, well, I have good news for you, Mrs. Cooper. We recovered your car already, and we've got the crook.
6: Oh, that's wonderful. Now I won't have to go through a scene with George.
4: Well, you intend to prosecute, don't you?
6: I certainly do. Whoever did such a low, mean trick should get the hot seat. What kind of a man is it?
4: Oh, the usual criminal type. Shifty eyes, weak chin, sloping forehead.
6: Uh-huh.
4: Hey, Joe, bring in that car thief, will you?
12: Okay, Chief.
6: Oh, he sounds awful. I'm kind of frightened.
4: No, don't worry. We got the handcuffs on him.
6: Okay.
12: Here he is, Sarge.
4: Liz, what's going on? What's the meaning of this?
10: You know her? Mrs. Cooper, just what is going on here? Well, Mrs. Cooper?
1: Liz has had George arrested as a car thief by mistake. And to cover up her embarrassment, has feigned amnesia. Well, George has convinced the police who he is, but they're having trouble trying to snap Liz out of it.
13: Where am I?
4: Liz, darling, don't you recognize your own husband?
13: Are you speaking to me, mister?
4: Mister? Oh, Liz, look at me. That's it. Now I want to ask you a question. Who am I?
13: Don't you know who you are either?
4: Certainly I know who I am.
13: Then what are you asking me for?
4: Oh, yeah, let me try to snap her out of it. I know all about this mental stuff. I read the medical page of Time magazine. She's suffering from magnesia. Amnesia.
12: Well, I'll see what you can do.
4: Okay, now look, Mrs. Cooper. Try and remember. You're married.
13: I am?
4: Yes. And you have a wonderful husband.
13: I do.
4: He loves you very much.
13: He does.
4: And you're both very happy.
13: We are?
4: Yes. He's here now. There's been some trouble, but everything's all right, and he wants to take you home.
13: Oh.
4: Don't you recognize him?
13: Oh, yes, of course. My wonderful husband kissing.
4: Hey, not him, me. Now stop that.
14: You keep out of this.
4: That's a big idea. Come here, Liz. Let me kiss you. That ought to make you remember who you are.
13: All right.
4: Mm-hmm. Now, do you know who you are?
13: No, but whoever I am, it's a lot of fun.
4: Well, I'll buzz for the police psychiatrist.
12: Oh, poor Liz. Now, try to remember, Liz. If you'll just snap out of it, I'll forgive you anything you've ever done.
13: You will? I mean, the clouds are beginning to go away. The sky is clearing. It's real pretty out.
12: Oh, thank goodness. Now tell me why you had me arrested for stealing my own car.
13: Here comes the smog again. Where am I?
14: you better leave it to the psychiatrist, Mr. Cooper. She's in a bad way.
15: Somebody ring for Dr. Grimley.
14: Yes, doctor. Come in, please.
15: Okay, which one of you characters snaps your twig?
16: Who you got for me this time, Sergeant?
14: I have a lady, doctor.
15: Oh, she looks like a good one. Come over here, dear.
13: Now, wait a minute. Let's talk this over.
14: Hey, she's got amnesia.
15: Can't remember who you are, huh?
13: No.
15: Roll up your sleeve, dear.
13: Why?
15: I'm going to give you a little shot of a new medicine.
13: Oh, what'll it do to me?
15: I don't know. I never give it before.
13: Hello, George. Hi, Sergeant. I'm Cure George. Let's go home. Goodbye, Doctor.
12: Hey, come back here. Liv! Liv!
13: Well, don't walk so fast, George. Are you mad, George? You're not angry at me, are you, George?
12: No, I'm delighted.
13: I'm sorry. I thought if you thought I had amnesia, you wouldn't be mad at me. And I can't stand to have you mad at me, George. Because I love you so much.
12: Now that's not going to get you anyplace.
13: Tell me you still love me, George.
12: I love you.
13: Kiss me.
12: Not here on the street.
13: Right here. Now you kiss me, George. I want the whole world to know you love me.
12: Now, Liv.
13: Come here.
12: Where am I?
13: Oh, that's better. We're pals again, huh, George?
12: Okay. Now, let's get out of here.
13: The sooner the better. Where's the car?
12: I parked it right on the corner.
13: I don't see it.
12: That's funny. Not there.
13: Oh, now, George, don't joke with me.
12: I'm not. I remember distinctly that the cop followed me here, and I parked it right on this corner and went into the station.
13: George, does that mean...
12: No, it's got to be here someplace.
13: Did you make the last payment to the finance company?
12: No, of course.
13: Oh, George, it really has been stolen this time.
12: I'm afraid you're right. You realize what this means, Liz? Someone has to go tell Sergeant Nelson.
13: Uh-oh. Yeah, someone does, all right. I guess one of us has to march right back in there and tell him.
12: I guess... One of us does.
13: Well, one of us is in there telling him I'll watch out for the crook.
12: Oh, no.
13: George, it was your fault. You were the last one to have the car.
12: Yeah, but you started the whole thing. If you hadn't had me arrested, I wouldn't have had to be here where it was stolen.
13: Oh, but George...
12: Well, look at it this way. If I go in, they'll think I'm crazy. Now, you haven't got anything to lose.
13: You talked me into it. I'll be right back.
14: Hey, Joe!
17: Yes, Sarge?
14: I've been thinking about that couple who call themselves Cooper. You remember a circular on a couple of car thieves called Red Top Rosie and her accomplice, Willie the Weasel?
17: Yeah. They used to report a car stolen. When the police picked it up, they'd claim it with false credentials. You think it was them?
14: Well, it could be. Look them up in the files, will you?
17: Okay, Chief.
13: Pardon me, Sergeant. I want to report a stolen car.
14: Hey, yes, madam. What was the... It's you again.
13: Yes, hello.
17: It's okay, Chief. I got it covered.
14: Good work.
13: Put down that gun. What is this?
14: The jig is up, Rosie.
13: Rosie who?
14: Don't try to deny it. You're Red Top Rosie. And the guy you're working with is Willie the Weasel.
13: Oh, that's ridiculous. You've got the wrong people.
14: Then who are you?
13: You really want to know?
14: Yeah.
13: He's Cooper the Snooper, and I'm Lizzie the Louse.
14: You're pretty smart, aren't you?
15: Wait a minute.
14: What do you want, Doc?
15: Turn her over to me, will you, Sarge?
13: Uh-oh. Snake Pit is back again.

0: I can make her talk.
1: Okay, Doc, go ahead. Get those files out, Joe.
2: Okay, Doc.
0: Come here, Miss Cooper.
3: You stay away from me with that needle. Go and knit something.
0: No, I'm not going to use no needle. I'm going to hypnotize you. And just relax.
3: Oh, this is ridiculous.
0: Relax. You are under my power. Your eyes are getting heavier and heavier. Your will is given into mine. I am the master. You are a servant. Slowly you are going to sleep. Sleep. You understand?
4: Yes, master.
3: Oh, what happened to him?
0: The weakest mind went first. Come on, snap out of it, Sarge.
2: Grab her. It's Red Top Rose.
0: No, it's all right, Sarge. I warned you the last time you watched me hypnotize.
4: Did I do it again?
0: Yeah.
4: But you didn't make me do anything silly, did you?
3: Yes, he did, Sergeant. You did a wonderful strip tease.
2: Oh, no!
0: No, of course you didn't, Sergeant. All right. I'll try another tack on you, sister. Weight association. That'll tell me everything I want to know about you.
3: Must we go through more of this?
2: Yes, we must. You're in a bad spot, understand?
3: Relax. You are under my power. Your eyes are getting heavier and heavier.
4: Yes, master.
2: And now cut that out, will you?
1: Do what he said.
0: Now, it's very simple, Miss Cooper. Whatever word I say, you say the first thing that comes into your mind. If I say cheese, you say crackers. Follow?
3: I say crackers.
0: Fine. Now, don't think. Answer as fast as you can.
2: Cheese.
3: Crackers.
0: Animal.
3: Crackers.
0: Nut.
3: Crackers.
0: Auto.
3: Crackers.
0: No.
3: Crackers.
0: Stop.
3: Crackers.
0: Please.
3: Crackers.
2: Shut up.
3: Crackers. Well, what'd you learn from that, Doc?
0: Miss Cooper, you are not supposed to repeat the same way. You change it each time, and I tell from your answer what you're really thinking.
3: Oh, well, all right. Go ahead.
0: Okay. Chief.
3: Crackers.
0: Dog.
3: Cat.
0: Auto.
3: George.
0: Uh-huh. Police.
3: Robert. Uh-huh. Robert.
0: Police.
3: George.
0: Auto.
3: Cat.
0: Dog.
3: Crackers.
0: Chief.
3: Well, this is where I came in. So long, kid.
2: Now, wait a minute.
0: Who's doing what to who?
2: I've had enough of this thing. She's Red Top Rosie, all right? Lock her up.
5: Wait a minute, Sarge. Here's the poster. She ain't Red Top Rosie. Rosie's been in jail for 2 years.
0: Oh, that's too bad.
2: All right, you get out of here.
3: All right, but you better find my car.
2: I'm so anxious to see the last of you, I'll go out and help look for it myself.
3: And then the other policeman came in with a poster and they let me go. What do you think of that, Willie the Weasel?
6: I wondered what took you so long. Oh, the scrapes you can get into.
3: Oh, I'll be happy to get into my bed. I didn't realize it was such a long walk home. George, look.
6: What?
3: There, our car.
6: Are you sure?
3: Positive. Look at the license number, 37MW66.
6: Well, I'll be darned. Come on, get in. We'll drive it home.
3: Okay.
6: Well, no wonder they left it here. Out of gas.
3: George, it's the police.
2: Okay, you. Where do you think you're going with that stolen?
6: Yeah.
2: Well, what do you got to say this time?
3: Well...

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Tonight's program was produced and directed by Jess Oppenheimer, who wrote the script with Madeline Pugh and Bob Carroll Jr. Original music was composed by Marlon Skiles and conducted by Wilbur Hatch. The part of Katie the Maid was played by Ruth Parrott. Lucille Ball will soon be seen in the Paramount picture Sorrowful Jones. Be sure to listen to Lucille Ball in My Favorite Husband next week. Bob Lamond speaking. This is CBS, the Columbia Broadcasting System.

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1: 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El Paso, Cheyenne, Calgary, Tombstone. Frontier Town. Here is the adventurous story of the early West, the tamed and the untamed. From the Pecos to Powder River, Dodge City to Poker Flat, these are the towns they fought to live in and lived to fight for. 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Frontier!

0: Howdy. I'm Chad Remington, a Cowtown lawyer, I guess you'd call me, although a lot of the folks in Dos Rios, where I come from, look at me with respect and address me as counselor. Of course, Dos Rios is just a sprawling, boisterous frontier town buried away just down below the Continental Divide, but, well, things do happen in our neck of the woods which not alone make exciting telling, but make exciting living. For instance, not too long ago, something happened in a hotel room of a metropolitan city which affected me. Affected me? It darn near killed me. It seems that the hotel room was being occupied by the Right Honorable Quade Dunstan, perhaps the most influential of all our state senators. With a bottle and some glasses handy, the senator was entertaining a so-called constituent, a rancher by the name of King Carson, who runs some 6,000 head of cattle not too far from Dos Rios, in an isolated and lawless area we call the Seminole Strip. Like a lot of political constituents, King Carson had an axe to grind.
1: Senator, I certainly don't mean to threaten you, but if the Seminole Strip is taken into the state as a duly constituted county, you're going to have to look elsewhere for campaign funds next year.
2: Here, let me light that cigar for you, King. There you are. Now, let's look at this thing sensibly.
1: That's what I thought I was doing. Don't you see the way it stands now, with no duly constituted law in this strip? The man with the most influence not only runs, but practically owns the entire territory?
2: And since King Carson employs close to 100 punchers at his various establishments, King Carson is the most influential man in the Seminole Strip today.
1: Yeah, that's just about the size of it. And I'm not aiming on seeing it changed by having you boys vote favorably on the petition to take the strip in as part of the state.
2: King, I realize what it would mean if the petition was passed, state militia brought in and all that. But on the other hand, the Seminole Strip is wealthy and would mean a great deal in taxes to the state.
1: Taxes? Who cares about taxes? I pay for what I want, and I want that bill defeated.
2: Well, I certainly can't defeat it single-handed. However, with a little cooperation from you, we might accomplish our ends to the satisfaction of everyone.
1: Huh? What do you mean, cooperation from me?
2: I figure I can create suspicion in the minds of my fellow senators about the advisability of taking in the strip as a county of the state. Suspicion based on unbridled lawlessness down there. And then the committee would come down to Seminole for a personal inspection. Unbridled lawlessness is the part in which you cooperate.
1: You mean stir up so much trouble in Seminole that they wouldn't want it in the state as a gift?
2: Precisely, Mr. Carson. Precisely. Can I depend on you to blast the strip wide open with gunplay and everything else which will reflect on its citizenry?
1: Senator, not only can you count on me, but when you bring that committee down to inspect Seminole, they'll hear so much shooting, it'll sound like the Battle of Bull Run.
0: Well, if you'd like to know what that little conversation had to do with Chad Remington, I can only say it came about because of a quite normal cause. A girl. Now, I guess I better make that the girl. Because although Libby is Judge Fillmore's daughter today, I'm kind of looking forward to the time when her name will be Libby Remington. Libby got into this by going down to Seminole to spend a week or two with her mother's brother, Uncle Ruth Tomlinson. And not 2 days after, I received a telegram saying that if it was at all possible, Libby would like me to come down at once. Business. Well, I got hold of Cherokee O'Bannon, former medicine man and now owner of the Dos Rios livery stable. And on the promise of a good time in Seminole, Cherokee not only loaned me a horse, but rode along with me. Just what the business was Libby referred to in her telegram, we found out hardly had we crossed the state boundary into the Seminole Strip.
3: Chad, now that we're here in Seminole, I don't want you to forget your promise to me. I'm looking forward with great anticipation to, shall I say, a merry old time while over here.
0: Oh, Mr. O'Bannon, I want to remind you that my word is as good as my bond.
3: Ah, yes, bond. What a beautiful word that is. Bond. Bottled in bond. precisely what I have in mind.
0: Now, you listen to me. You've already had 5 swigs out of that bottle of so-called genuine Cherokee Indian rattlesnake oil, and as far as I...
3: Marinated Milch mackerel, Chad. Did you see that?
0: I sure did. That feed barn blew up practically in front of our eyes.
3: Now, who'd want to blow up a feed barn?
0: Don't ask me, but I got a feeling this is no place for us to loiter. We better knock on these horses and get over to Rufe Tomlinson's ranch.
3: Rufe, I don't mean to doubt the veracity of a man like you, but what you're saying is totally unbelievable.
4: Well, I don't blame you for not believing it, Cherokee, but every word of what Uncle Rufe has told you and Chad is the absolute truth. Gospel.
0: I'm sure it is, Libby, but it just doesn't make sense. Suddenly, with no reason, trouble should hit Seminole like a tidal wave. Shootings, killings, fires.
5: Shucks, if we could make head or tail out of it, I wouldn't have let my niece go sending that telegram.
0: Yeah.
5: Just like that feed barn you saw blown up. That make sense?
0: Yeah, it makes a little sense if you're as bat-brained as I am.
4: Now, Chad, honestly, this is no time for joking.
0: Now, Libby, you know you've both been a little too close to the picture to get an honest perspective on it, but hasn't it ever occurred to you that just perhaps someone is stirring up all this lawlessness because there's a petition up at the Capitol now to take Seminole in as a county?
4: But why, Chad? Just tell me why someone would want to keep the Seminole Strip out of the state. What would they have to gain?
5: Well, might have a lot to gain at that, Libby. Right now, this here strip is sort of a governmental orphan. No real law down here.
0: And if the strip isn't voted into the state, there may never be any law down here, except gun law. Tell me, Rufe, how do the ranchers and other folks in Seminole feel about this crime wave?
5: Our men I've talked to are so blame upset they're ready to grab every gun and rifle they can lay a hand to. Just start blasting.
0: Uh-huh. Once they start doing that, Rufe, you're going to be in the middle of the darndest range war you ever saw.
3: Yes, sirree, Bob. If you start shooting each other, I'll bet you one whole case of my rattlesnake oil to a gopher hole. Those senators and politicians won't ever give you a county charter.
4: Oh, Chad, that would be terrible. Well, what do you think Uncle Rufe and the rest should do? How can they fight back against someone they don't even know?
0: Olivia, I'll tell you. The first thing is to get the decent citizens of Seminole together and talk sense into them. Make them realize they're only hurting themselves if they fly off the handle and try to fight back right now.
5: But gosh almighty, Chad, how are you going to talk to a lot of wild men? Then they got plenty of cause for being wild and acting like sensible human beings.
0: I'm not guaranteeing anything, mind you, but if you can round up 20 or 30 men you can depend on and get them to attend a meeting, I'll promise you this much. I'll make the darndest speech any lawyer has since the defense of Benedict Arnold. Rufe Tomlinson did just what I asked him. And the next morning, shortly before noon, 27 angry-faced ranchers filed into the little town hall to listen to me. I guess I wouldn't make too good a criminal lawyer, because all of my impassioned speechifying left them pretty cold. Until a tall, swarthy man got up in the audience and started down toward the platform where I was standing.
1: Now, just a minute, men, just a minute. I think Mr. Remington's right. He's absolutely right.
0: Well, thanks. I'm glad to find somebody who thinks I'm not all wrong. Come on up here.
1: Hey, sure thing.
0: Yeah.
1: By the way, Remington, I'm King Carson,
0: Cattle
1: broker here. I own the Frying Pan Ranch and 2 or 3 smaller spreads. So, you see, I've got a real interest in what you're talking about.
0: Oh, fine, Mr. Carson. And now, would you mind telling your neighbors just why you think they should leave their guns alone until such time as the state's voted favorably on your petition?
1: Well, all right, Remington. Although I'm not certain that making speeches is going to change the minds of this crowd.
0: Well, sir, they say they can't rule you off the track for...
4: Chad, look out! There's a man outside the window!
6: Chad, you all right?
0: Yeah, I'm all right, Rufe. But come on, all of you. Let's get outside after that bushwhacker.
3: Which way did that varmint go, Ted? Did you see?
1: I saw him. Hit his horse and ducked into that alley the other side of the hotel. Come on, man.
5: Carson, seen you, boys. Grab your horses. Let's get after him.

0: Chad, we're running these horses to death, getting no place.
1: Well, Carson said he saw the man head this way.
2: I certainly thought I did.
0: Bring that boy over. Oh, oh, oh,
3: oh. Well, I'll be blamed. What do you make of this, Chad?
4: Oh, what could anyone make of it? Someone took a shot at me at the meeting and somehow got away.
2: Kind of makes fools out of us, too, doesn't it, Remington? Hmm? After shooting off our mouths, telling the boys not to fly off the handle and start squeezing trigger, we do that very thing ourselves.
4: Well, Carson, now that I've been singled out as a target, I'm starting to...

0: Trigger, we do that very thing ourselves.
1: Well, Carson, now that I've been singled out as a target, I'm starting to feel the way the other men do.
2: What do you mean, singled out?
1: I mean, look here. Here on the side of my neck.
3: Chad, your neck's all bloody.
1: That's right. 1/16 of an inch closer, and those two slugs would have stopped my speech-making permanently. Well, I got an idea there's someone who doesn't want any speech-making here in this strip. But when I find the man, I've got a few oratorical gestures left I'm going to use on him. 10 raw-boned knuckles swung freely to punch home the points I'm going to make. And I don't mean in speeches.
4: We'll return to the exciting second act of our Frontier Town adventure in just about 1 minute.

0: And now, Frontier Town.
1: I imagine if a bullet creased your neck that you'd feel a little bit personal about it, too. I did. And I'll freely admit it made me not only more interested, but more than a little bitter. It seemed apparent my first guess was right. And moreover, that someone who knew about my guess could breathe easier if I left the Seminole Strip in a long pine box. Well, after our wild goose chase, Cherokee and I went back to Rufe Tomlinson's ranch and sat around with Rufe and Libby trying to fit this jigsaw together.
2: Chad, I know how you feel, having been shot at.
3: Nearly killed, that's what he was. Nearly killed.
2: And I hope you won't jump down my throat for what I'm about to say.
1: Jump down your throat, Libby? Not until I have the legal right.
3: Well, what are you aiming to say, Libby?
2: Just this. Has it occurred to any of you that the only man at the entire meeting who claims he saw which way that gun toter went was King Carson?
3: Well, I don't know what you're driving at. King saw him ride into the alley.
2: King said he saw him ride into the alley.
1: Libby, now I know why I feel like I do about you. I think you hit the nail right on the thumb. King Carson, why not? A man who owns as much land as he does certainly could stand to gain by having the state reject Seminole as a county.
4: You're right, he'd really be a king. The king of the whole Seminole domain.
3: Well, supposing you three are right, and I ain't saying you are, how are you ever going to find out?
1: I don't know for sure, Rufe, but I think if Cherokee and I rode over and paid a call on his lordship, King Carson, at his office, my legal training might give me a few questions to ask him that would prove just a little embarrassing. Come on, Cherokee. You and I are riding.
3: Why, doggone it, King, don't go bawling me out. I done exactly what you told me to do.
5: Oh, sure, Toby. You did exactly what I told you to do. The only thing you didn't do was to put one of those two slugs through that rattle-brained lawyer's thick skull. If I hadn't led that posse on through the alley, you'd be dangling from a tree right now.
3: Yeah, you're so smart. Maybe you better do everything yourself.
5: There's one thing I will do myself, Toby, if you don't stop talking back.
3: King, you got no business slapping me.
5: I'm not going to slap you again, because I don't go around slapping corpses. And if you don't get that Chad Remington once and for all before today is over, a corpse is exactly what you're going... What are you staring at?
3: King, quick. Huh? See who just rode up here? It's Remington, that partner of his.
5: Well, that simplifies everything, doesn't it?
3: Simplifies?
5: Yeah. Since I can't trust you to take care of Remington, this gives me a chance to do it for you. Now, you stay here and stall him. I'm going out the side door and slip around to the rear window. All you have to do is to get him with his back to that window. But you'd better not slip up on that. That's all I've got to say.
3: You black-hearted bag of wind. I got a good notion.
1: I'll be right back, Cherokee. This won't take a minute. Oh, howdy, King Carson around?
3: King be right back. Right back. Just make yourself comfortable. Take that chair over there by the window.
1: Well, thanks. Don't mind if I do stretch my leg a little. Good grief. Shot twice through his back.
6: You sneaking bushwhacker.

0: Out of sight already. Every time I turn my back, someone else is...
1: Here. What's going on in my... What? Toby. Killed.
0: Well, now, look here, Carson. Don't look at me like that. I had nothing to do with it. I was just standing here.
1: Oh, you
0: here.
1: Didn't, eh? And what are you doing just putting your gun back in your holster?
0: Good grief, can't you see the glass in that side window's broken? Someone shot through there.
1: What does that prove? Nothing. And if you think we're going to stand by here and let you get away with a cold-blooded murder, my friend, you've made the biggest mistake of your life.
2: Come on, you. We're taking you out to the nearest cottonwood and end your speech-making with a rope.
3: Have you men all been smoking local weed?
2: What do you mean?
3: If Remington shot somebody, then some bullets ought to be missing out of his gun. If he's still got 6 bullets in it, then he isn't the man you're looking for.
1: Oh, yeah, that's right.
0: Now, just a minute, Cherokee. I appreciate what you're trying to do. As for those shots, I...
3: No use wasting your breath arguing, Chad. Just hand over your gun. Here, I'll get it.
1: This is utterly ridiculous. We heard the shots and came in
2: now,
1: here and found...
2: Now, there's no use squawking, King.
1: But he...
2: If these slugs are in Remington's gun, he couldn't have done the killing.
3: Blame right. Now, here's his gun. Look for yourself.
2: Thanks. Well, I'll be hanged. There isn't one chamber empty.
0: What?
2: No, sir, not one. I'm mighty glad you spoke up, fella. We might have hung the wrong man. I'm plumb sorry.
0: You're plumb sorry. Oh, friend, this is one of the happiest moments of my life. Of course, I'm sorry to disappoint Mr. Carson, because now he'll have to find someone else to charge with this particular...

0: Oh, Cherokee, you're wonderful.
1: You're telling me, Libby? Why, before I got my medicine wagon, I worked the Chautauqua route with the shell gang. Here it is. Now it's not there. Which shell is it under? Best man in the business, if I say so myself. Yes, indeed.
2: You must have been the best man, Cherokee. Although I don't see how, with everybody looking at you, you still managed to palm my gun, which had two shells shot out of it, and give them the Colt out of the dead man's holster.
3: Neither do I.
1: Well, since it's not considered ethical to give away any professional tricks of prestidigitation, I'll have to refuse to answer. Oh. But I'm mighty glad that for once I was able to help Chad instead of Chad always helping me. By the way, wouldn't you say it calls for a little libation about this time, Chad?
2: Oh, Bannon, you can drink your fool head off.
1: Well, thank you.
2: Just as soon as we've gotten the goods on King Carson and turned him over to the nearest marshal.
1: I knew there'd be some string attached to that.
0: Talking about getting the goods is a lot different from actually getting the goods, Chad.
3: I'll say amen to that, Libby.
2: Well, let's save our amens for Carson's funeral if we're good and lucky. Because we'll have to be lucky to pin anything on him.
1: We will?
2: Yeah, he's smart. Slick as a jackrabbit in an oil well. Look at what he framed on me.
3: What's that?
2: Well, the way I figure it, the man he killed was a man who worked for him that he wanted to get rid of.
0: So?
2: So he killed him figuring the mob would kill me, thereby getting rid of both of us and keeping his own hands clean.
0: And again, I say so.
2: So, my dear Miss Persistence, I think that since King Carson considers himself an expert at murder, what we've got to do is plan another one for him. Just pray that we're lucky enough to stop him before it's too late. I didn't mean to sound enigmatic, but there wasn't much more I could tell him at the time. I was still a little shaken up from having escaped hanging, thanks to Cherokee's quick wit and even more nimble fingers. But most of all, I didn't have anything definite worked out. And then when I heard the next day that Senator Quade Dunstan and his committee had arrived from the state capitol and that the senator was putting up at King Carson's place, everything soon seemed to fit together.
4: Of course, Senator, I can't say things worked out 100%. But I think there's been enough trouble around Seminole for your committee to refuse action on the petition to take it in as a county.
5: Of course. I certainly wish you'd gotten rid of that Chad Remington instead of bungling that up.
4: Yes, well, that's funny. Someone coming here at this time of night? Excuse me, Senator. I'll open the door.
6: Evening, King. Mind if I come in?
4: Why, I'm busy at the moment, Rufe. Won't tomorrow do?
6: No, I'm afraid this is one thing that won't wait.
4: Senator, this is Rufe Tomlinson, a neighbor of mine.
5: Oh, how do you do, Mr. Tomlinson?
6: Pleased to know you, Senator. I'm sorry I had to come in like this, but I'd like to talk to Mr. Carson alone.
4: Well, what about, Rufe?
6: Well, I happen to know who shot Toby at your place the other day.
5: What?
4: Oh, really? Well, how interesting. The senator is here to find out just who it is who's been stirring up all the trouble. So he'll be just as interested as I am in finding out what you know.
6: Now, wait a minute, King. You sure you want me to tell what I saw?
4: Why, certainly. We've got to bring that kind of a sneaking buzzard to justice. You know the man's name?
6: Well,
4: then, maybe you can describe him, huh? Would you say he was about my build?
6: Yes, I would. And would you say he looked anything like Mr. Carson? Yeah, I'd say that, too. You see, I was just turning the corner when I saw the whole thing happen.
4: Well, Senator?
5: King, I'm afraid this gentleman is a little too frank to be trusted for too long.
4: That's what I was thinking, too. What did you come here for, Tomlinson? Think you could blackmail me?
6: Why, you smooth-talking vulture. You're the one that's been trying to blow the Seminole Strip to bits.
4: You're absolutely right, Senator. He's not a man to be trusted at all. I'm sorry to have to do this to you, Rufe, but our game has gone a little too far to allow you to break it up.
5: Carson, for heaven's sake, stop wasting time. Squeeze that trigger and get it over with.
4: Hey, who's that?
7: Drop that gun, Carson. Go on, drop it.
6: Beautiful shooting, Chad. Blasted that gun right out of his hand.
7: All right, open the front door, Rufe. Let Cherokee in. I'm saving my strength and coming in through this window.
6: You're darn right, Chad. And, Senator, you better sit right where you are.
5: Are you?
7: Yeah.
1: Well, we sure got him dead to... Chad, Carson, he's got another...
8: A sleeve gun, huh? Well, Carson...
9: My gun is on the floor.
8: Grab him, Cherokee.
1: Why, you lily-livered, penny-pinching politician, you...
10: Why, you...
6: Great jumping G-horse, Chad. You doubled Carson up like a jackknife.
1: All right, you. Stand still.
10: Get your hands off of me and keep them off.
2: Why, sure, Senator. We'll be pleased to get our hands off you. But not before a federal marshal gets his hands on you. Three of us heard more than enough out of you and Carson to guarantee the next soapbox you'll campaign from will be in the laundry of the federal penitentiary.

0: Ah, listen to those bells. I'll bet both of you, the good citizens of Seminole, will keep the tocsin ringing until well past midnight.
1: I'm sure they will. This is really a celebration for them, finally getting the county charter.
2: You're right about them, Libby, but I'm afraid that isn't what's on Cherokee's mind. He's all in a lather about not being able to participate in the celebration. The libation part of the celebration.
1: Well, after he's practically saved your life by that sleight of hand he performed changing guns, I think he's entitled to a reward.
0: Now you're talking. Yes, indeed you are.
2: Well, I fully intend to see that Cherokee gets a reward. His just reward.
0: That sounds more like it.
2: You know what your just reward is? Having found out what a great magician you are, hereafter, I'm just going to give you an empty glass so you can say hocus pocus over it and produce your own libation.
0: Why, of all the nefarious schemes...
2: Come on. We'll never get back to Dos Rios if we listen to Cherokee singing How Dry I Am. And with the election of a new senator coming up, I want to get home for the vote.
1: All right, girl. Let's get stepping.
0: Hey, I can't ride that fast. I've got a bottle in my hip pocket.
2: Don't worry about that, Cherokee. If that bottle breaks, the drinks will be on the horse.

Frontier Town, starring Tex Chandler, is a Bruce Elves production. 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This is Bill Forman telling you that Frontier Town came to you from Hollywood.

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This week, we turn to Lawrence Stern's famous novel, Tristram Shandy. The literature of England is rich in lovable eccentrics, but none more lovable, if not more eccentric, than Lawrence Stern's Uncle Toby. Most of us are familiar with the old soldier who lives again in memory the battles and sieges of his earlier days, and such was Tristram Shandy's Uncle Toby, a veteran of the campaigns of Marlborough, 200 and more years ago. I myself will play the role of Toby, and James McKechnie, as Tristram, will relate these scenes from Tristram Shandy, which we have called My Uncle Toby.

0: I verily believe that a man might walk from Dan to Beersheba, were he in the walking mood, ere he met up with a worthier or more amiable man than my Uncle Toby. And though my uncle may have taken upon him to ride somewhat upon his hobby horse, can I think any the less of him for that? Nay, if it come to that, sir, have not the wisest men in all ages, not excepting Solomon himself, have they not had their hobby horses too? It had been my Uncle Toby's fortune to serve his king, not without honor, in the late wars in Flanders. And it was only by reason of the wound in his groin that he received at the siege of Namur, rendering him unfit for further service, that my Uncle Toby became possessed of his hobby horse at all. For, back in London, the wound confined him 4 years to his bed.
1: Come in, brother. I'm not asleep.
2: I met with a friend of ours in the street, brother, and he inquired how you did. I took the liberty of inviting him up to see for himself.
1: Why, sir, you're heartily welcome. Come in, I pray.
3: I'm happy to find you so cheerful, sir. Your brother gave me sad news of your wound.
1: Oh, well, a man must bear cheerfully what the Lord sends him. At least my wound has brought me the leisure to peruse my studies.
3: Ah, and what might those be, Captain Shandy? Philosophy?
1: Oh, I leave philosophy to my brother, sir. No, I've been engaged upon the study of projectiles and fortification, which are, of all the studies we know, perhaps the most generally neglected.
3: That I can well believe.
1: But none the less interesting for that. Indeed, I find much in the study to console me. Until Tartaglia proved to the contrary, I'd honestly believe that the cannonball which did me this mischief had followed a right line.
3: Was it a cannonball which gave you your wound, then?
1: It was a coping stone broke off by a cannonball from the parapet of a hornwork before the gate of St. Nicholas, in one of the traverses of a trench opposite to the salient angle of the demi-bastion of St. Roch at Namur.
3: And this was at the siege of Namur, Captain Shandy.
1: If you'll do me the kindness to reach me the map there on the table behind you, I can make the whole thing plain to you. Now, as you can plainly see, before the gate of St. Nicholas, which lies here, yes, the counterscarp, which extends itself from the bank of the Mars, quite up the great water stop, lies over ground which is cut and cross-cut with a multitude.
0: To speak the truth, unless the company my father led upstairs were tolerably clear-headed, it was a difficult thing for my Uncle Toby, do what he could, to keep the discourse free from obscurity. Even with a map to aid him, it was not always possible for him to find his way among so many obstacles. Often enough, he would get so sadly bewildered and set fast among them that he could get neither backwards or forwards to save his life, and was oft-times obliged to give up the attempt upon that very account. This fact could scarcely be lost upon his servant, Corporal Trim, who waited upon him and served him with great fidelity and affection.
4: If I durst presume to give your honor my advice and speak my opinion in this matter...
1: Thou art welcome, Trim. Speak what thou thinkest upon the subject, man, without fear.
4: Why then, I think, with humble submission to your honor's better judgment, that these ravelins, bastions, curtains, and hornworks make but a poor, contemptible, fiddle-faddle piece of it here upon paper, compared to what your honor and I could make of it were we in the country by ourselves and had but a rood and a half of ground to do what we pleased with.
1: Well, there's my house in Yorkshire, Trim, with the bowling green at the bottom of the garden.
4: Well, then, A summer is coming on. Your Honor might sit out of doors and give me the nography.
1: No, you must call it the ichnography, Trim.
4: The ichnography of the town or citadel, either of Namur or any other Your Honor was pleased to sit down before. And I'll be shot by Your Honor upon the glossy of it if I did not fortify it to Your Honor's mind.
1: I dare say thou wouldst, Trim.
4: For if Your Honor could but mark me the polygon with its exact lines and angles...
1: That I could do very well.
4: I would begin with a fosse. And if Your Honor could tell me the proper depth and breadth...
1: I can do a hair's breadth.
4: I would throw out the earth upon this hand towards the town for the scarp, and on that hand towards the campaign for the counterscarp.
1: Very right, Trim.
4: And when I had sloped them to your mind, and please Your Honor, I would face the glossy with sods, as are the finest fortification in all Flanders.
1: Now, the best engineers call them gazons, Trim.
4: Oh, Your Honor understands these matters better than any officer in His Majesty's service. Now let us but go into the country... I would work under Your Honor's directions like a horse and make fortifications that it would be worth all the world's riding 20 miles to see them.
1: Say no more, Trim.
4: Besides, Your Honor would get not only pleasure and good pastime, but good air and good exercise and good health. And Your Honor's wound would be well in a month.
1: Thou hast said enough, Trim. I like thy project mightily.
4: And if Your Honor pleases, I'll this moment go and buy a pioneer spade to take down with us, and I'll bespeak a shovel and a pickaxe and a cup...
1: Say no more, Trim. There's a guinea for thee. There's a guinea. Go down, my lad. Bring my supper up this instant. We shall set out for the country within the week.
5: Never did lover post down to a beloved mistress with more heat and expectation than my Uncle Toby did, to enjoy this wondrous plan within the privacy of his bowling green, which lay beyond a yew tree hedge at the bottom of the garden beside his little cottage in Yorkshire. And so it was that his wound was healed, and he exchanged his bed of suffering for the most rewarding of hobby horses. And so long as a man rides a hobby horse peaceably and quietly along the king's highway, and neither compels you nor me to get up behind him, pray, sir, what have either you or I to do with it?
1: I think thou hast better sharpen the salience a trifle, Trim, and level it off at the foot of the glasses.
4: As Your Honor says.
1: I wonder, Trim, whether you've not made the breach an inch too narrow by yesterday's account of the matter.
4: Yeah, I was wondering much the same thing, Your Honor. Have I Your Honor's permission to widen it by an inch?
1: I wouldn't for the world, Trim, have thee think that I set too favorable a construction on the account. But if a line be fairly drawn from the center of the ravelin to the northern end of the bastion, as the Gazette directs that it should be drawn...
4: Your Honor is in the right.
1: Then let us not lag behind his grace, Trim. Widen the breach by a single inch, and the matter is set to rights.
4: As Your Honor says. Does Your Honor think that the town will fall by the end of the week?
1: I have a premonition that it will do so, Trim, just as Amberg, Bonn, Rheinberg, and Huey fell before it. But the post will be in by the dinner hour.
4: With submission to Your Honor, if we should have the carpenter build us a little model of a town, to be run up together of slit deals and then painted, and we clapped it within the interior polygon...
1: Built exactly after the pattern of those in Flanders, Trim.
4: With grated windows and the gable ends of the houses facing the streets...
1: Only not to have the houses run up together, Trim, but to have every house independent.
4: Oh.
1: To hook on or off. So as to form into a plan of whatever town we please.
4: Your Honor has hit the nail on the head.
1: Then run and fetch me the carpenter, Trim. We've no time to lose. Oh, but stay. Here comes the Gazette from the post office.
6: Good day to Your Honor.
1: Good day to you, Susanna. Wait, Trim. Wait till I've read the dispatch. Trim, take thy mattock. Batter down the face of the West Bastion.
4: Right, Your Honor. Tis done, Your Honor. Even as Your Honor supposed last night.
1: Give me the colors, Trim. Help me up onto the ramparts. By heaven, the town has fallen.
5: My father was a philosopher in grain, speculative, systematical. For the character of my Uncle Toby, he had nothing but the warmest and fondest affection. But for my Uncle Toby's hobby horse, he had no real respect. The contrariety of their humours, in fact, was occasionally the source of a fraternal squabble.
2: From what you tell me, brother, the noble science of fortification has its weak side as well as others.
1: You're right, brother, but when a ravelin stands before a curtain, it is a ravelin. But when a ravelin stands before a bastion, then the ravelin is not a ravelin, it is a half moon.
2: Brother Toby, you would provoke a saint. There was I, trying to explain to you a matter of the gravest import. And here have you got us, I know not how, souse into the middle of the old subject again. I wish the whole science of fortification with all its inventors at the devil. It's been the death of thousands, and it'll be mine in the end. I would not, Brother Toby, have my brain so full of saps, mines, blinds, gabions, palisados, ravelins, half-moons, and such trumpery to be proprietor of Namur and of all the towns of Flanders with it.
5: I need not tell the listener that a man's hobby horse is as tender a part as he has about him. But my Uncle Toby was a man patient of injuries. Pray, sir, what said he? How did he behave? Oh, sir, it was great. He merely looked up at my father with a countenance spread over with so much good nature, so placid, so fraternal, that my father was touched to the heart.
2: Brother Toby, I beg thy pardon. Forgive, I pray thee, this rash humor which my mother gave me.
1: My dear, dear brother, thou art heartily welcome to it had it been 10 times as much, brother.
2: But it's ungenerous to hurt any man. A brother worse, but to hurt a brother of such gentle manner, so unprovoking and so unresenting, it's base. By heaven, it's cowardly.
1: You're heartily welcome, brother, had it been 50 times as much.
2: Besides, what have I to do, my dear Toby, either with your amusements or your pleasures, unless it was in my power, which is not, to increase their measure?
1: Brother Shandy, you're much mistaken on this point, for you do increase my pleasure very much in begetting children for the Shandy family at your time of life.
2: Oh, it's not worth talking of.
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7: 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It's called Weekend, and it's brought to you each Sunday afternoon, a two-hour radio newspaper from front-page stories to fashion and society news, reported by Leon Pearson, Tex and Jinx McCrary, Merrill Muller, and many other expert newsmen and women. 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
5: The time has now arrived when I must begin the story of my Uncle Toby's amours. For having given a picture of that bowling green wherein my Uncle Toby's campaigns were fought, I must acquaint you that it lay cheek by jowl with the garden of a house next door. And it was in that selfsame house that the widow Wadman lived. Now, just as my Uncle Toby had set his heart upon the conquest of all Flanders, so had the widow Wadman set her heart upon the conquest of my Uncle Toby. Only occasion was wanting, and occasion came one day upon the conclusion of the peace and the signing of the Treaty of Utrecht. It was a sad day for my Uncle Toby when the terms of the Treaty of Utrecht were made public and the whole fortifications and harbour of Dunkirk had to be demolished according to stipulation. For after then, what would be left round which a mettlesome hobby horse could lead in?
4: Shall I begin the demolitions by making a breach in the ramparts, Your Honor?
1: Nay, that'll never do, Corporal. For in going that way to work in the town, the English garrison will not be safe in it for an hour. Because if the French were treacherous...
4: Oh, they are as treacherous as devils, and please, Your Honor.
1: It gives me concern always when I hear it, Trim, that they don't want personal bravery. But if a breach is made in the ramparts, they may enter it and make themselves masters of the place when they please.
4: Well, let them enter it and please, Your Honor, if they dare.
1: In cases like this, Trim, it's no part of the consideration of the commandant what the enemy dare or what they dare not do. He must act with prudence. Now, we'll begin with the outworks, both towards the sea and the land, and particularly with Fort Louis, the most distant of them all, and we'll demolish it first. And then the rest, one by one, both on our right and as our left, as we retreat towards the town. Then we'll demolish the mole, next fill up the harbour, then retire into the citadel and blow it up in the air. And having done that, Corporal, we'll embark for England.
4: We're there already, Your Honour.
1: Oh, very true, Trim. For yonder I see the spire of our village church.
4: Ever since Your Honor first read me the terms of the stipulation, I have never once whistled or sung or laughed or cried or talked of past done deeds or told Your Honor one story, good or bad.
1: Thou hast many excellences, Trim, and I hold it not the least of them, as thou happens to be a storyteller, that of the number thou hast told me, either to amuse me in my painful hours or to divert me in my grave ones, thou seldom told me a bad one.
4: Because, and please Your Honor, except one of a king of Bohemia and his seven castles, they're all true, for they're about myself.
1: I don't like the subject the worst, Trim, on that score. But prithee, what is this story thou hast excited my curiosity?
4: Well, I'll tell it to Your Honor directly.
1: Provided, Trim, provided it's not a merry one. Not today.
4: Oh, it is not a merry one by any means, Your Honor.
1: Nor would I have it altogether, a grave one.
4: Well, it is neither the one nor the other, but will suit Your Honor exactly.
1: Then I'll thank thee for it with all my heart. So prithee, begin it, Trim.
4: Yeah. The story of the King of Bohemia and his seven castles. Now, there was a certain king of Bohemia...
1: Oh, don't leave off thy cap, Trim. The sun's too hot upon thy head.
4: Oh, it was out of respect, Your Honor.
1: Oh, well, then put it on, Trim. I know thou hast an honest nature.
4: Oh, God bless thy honor. there was a certain king of Bohemia, but in whose reign, except his own, I'm not able to inform, Your Honor.
1: I don't desire the orbit, Trim. By any means, I wouldn't give thee a halfpenny for it.
4: Well, only in it, please, Your Honor, it... makes a story look better in the face.
1: Well, then take any date out of the whole world thou choosest, Trim. Thou art heartily welcome.
4: Your Honor. Now, in the year of our Lord, 1712, there was, and it please Your Honor...
1: Oh, nay, Trim, no, I'll tell thee truly. Any other date would have pleased me better on account of the sad stain upon our history that year in marching off our troops and refusing to cover the siege of Quesnoy. Oh. Therefore, I would advise thee that ever thou tellest that story again...
4: If I live, and please Your Honor, but once to get through the story, I never will tell it again.
1: Oh, tut, tut, Trim. Begin again. Begin again.
4: Now. Yeah, well, there was, and please Your Honor, a certain unfortunate king of Bohemia.
1: Was he unfortunate, then?
4: The king of Bohemia, and please Your Honor, was unfortunate in this, that being fond of navigation... and there happening throughout the whole of the kingdom of Bohemia to be no seaport town whatever...
1: But how the deuce should there be, Trim? For Bohemia being totally inland, it could have happened no otherwise.
4: Your honour is in the right. Now, the king of Bohemia, with his queen and the courtiers, happening one fine summer's evening to walk out...
1: There's that word, happening. Oh, it's so right, Trim. For the king of Bohemia and his queen might have walked out, or they might have let it alone.
4: Good King William was of an opinion, and please Your Honor, that everything was predestined for us in this world, insomuch as he would often say to his soldiers that every bullet had its billet.
1: Oh, it was a great man, Trim.
4: And I believe to this day that the shot which wounded me in the knee at Landen did so for no other purpose than to take me out of King William's service and place me in your honors.
1: It shall never be construed otherwise, Trim.

0: What was the truth about the King of Bohemia and his seven castles, we shall never know, because my Uncle Toby sent Trim upon an errand before he could ever explain the matter. But the corporal had had a larger audience for his tale than he supposed, for listening to him behind the hedge was the Widow Wadman. And no sooner had Trim retired from the field than the Widow Wadman advanced upon it. Nor was it Dunkirk against which her batteries were to be turned. The defenses that she sought to demolish were my Uncle Toby's.
1: Oh, Captain Shandy, how fortunate to find you here.
2: Your servant, ma'am.
1: I'm half distracted, Captain Shandy. A mote or sand or something, I know not what, has got into this eye of mine. Do look into it. It is not in the white.
2: Why, ma'am, upon my honor, I...
1: Perhaps if I were to squeeze into the sentry box with you and sit down, you might be able more easily to see it.
2: But I protest, ma'am, I can see nothing whatever in your eye.
1: Nothing, Captain Shandy. Oh, but it is not in the white.
2: But, madam, I can see nothing there at all.
1: Nothing, Captain Shandy.
0: Now, of all the eyes that were ever created, there never was an eye among them all so fitted to rob my Uncle Toby of his repose as the very eye at which he was looking. 'Twas an eye full of gentle salutations and soft responses, speaking not like the trumpet, but whispering soft, like the last low accent of an expiring saint. How can you live comfortless, Captain Shandy, and alone, without a bosom to lean your head on, or trust your cares unto? It was an eye that... but I shall be in love with it myself, if I say another word about it. It did my Uncle Toby's business.
3: In love? But your honour was very well the day before yesterday, when I was telling your honour the story of the King of Bohemia and his seven castles.
2: The King of Bohemia? What became of that story, Trim?
3: We lost it, and please your honour. But your honour was as free from love then as I am.
2: It was just while they went off with the wheelbarrow, Trim.
3: But who, and please you, is your honour in love with?
2: With Mistress Wadman, Trim. She's left a bullet here in my breast.
3: Why, and please your honour, she can no more stand a siege than she can fly.
2: But as we are neighbours, Trim, the best way, I think, is to let her know of it civilly first.
3: Now, if I might presume to differ from your honour...
2: Well, why else should I talk to thee, Trim?
3: Then I would begin, and please your honour, with making a good thundering attack upon her in return, and telling her civilly afterwards. For if she knows anything of your honour's being in love beforehand...
2: Lord help her. She knows no more at present, Trim, than a child unborn.
0: Precious souls. The Widow Wadman had told it, with all its circumstances, to Mistress Bridget 24 hours before. Bridget had told it over the garden wall to Susanna, who had in turn told it to my mother, who told my father, while Obadiah had spread the whole of it throughout the village. In fact, the last in the whole parish to know about it was my Uncle Toby himself. And so, in due time, the attack was launched. Corporal Trim had arrayed himself in his regimentals. A whiff of military pride had puffed out his shirt at the wrist, and from it, by a tassel, hung the corporal's stick. My Uncle Toby carried his cane like a pike.
4: Captain Shandy to see you, madam.
1: Why, Captain, what a surprise, I declare. Pray sit down.
2: Madam, I am in love. With you, madam.
1: Yes, Captain Shandy. The cares and disquietudes of the marriage state are very great.
2: I suppose so, madam. I suppose so.
1: And therefore, when a person is so much at ease as you are, Captain Shandy, so happy in yourself, your friends, and your amusements, I wonder what reasons can incline him to the state.
2: They are written in the common prayer book.
1: often think of the pain that you must have suffered from your wound, Captain Shandy. It was in the wars you received it, I believe.
2: Ah, at Namur, madam. It was from a coping stone, broke off by a cannonball from the parapet of a hornwork before the gate of St. Nicholas.
1: A coping stone? Oh, it must have been very painful. And whereabouts exactly did you receive this sad blow, Captain Shandy?
2: You shall see the very place, madam.
1: Oh, Captain Shandy, but are you, do you...
2: I'll show you the very place, madam.
1: Oh!
5: Trim! Your Honor, Mistress Wadman desires to see the place where I received my wound. Bring me my map of Namur.
0: Dear, dear Uncle Toby, what was thy final understanding of the sex? What was the final outcome of thy passion? Whether thou fellst a victim to the sweet, bright eyes of a woman who had withstood so staunchly the fury of foot, horse, and artillery, that is a story we shall never know. For it is just another story of the King of Bohemia and his seven castles. One thing alone is certain, that thy benignant shade still haunts a bowling green in England, and that thy shade is accompanied, as was thy cheerful figure in life, by an ever faithful, ever loving Trim.

0: Yes, there's coffee pot freshness in every cup of Maxwell House.
1: When I fall in love, it will be forever.
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7: 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C-H-A-I-R.
8: Really?
7: You bet your life. The National Broadcasting Company presents Groucho Marx in The Best of Groucho, the comedy quiz show transcribed from Hollywood. And now, here he is, the one, the only...
9: Well, here I am again with a chance for each of our couples to win up to $10,000. And if any of them say the secret word, they'll win an extra $100.
7: And Groucho will meet our first couple in just a moment.
10: If you throw paper in the street, you're a

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2: I'm Bill Holden, folks, and what I have to say is aimed at me as much as you. We live in a beautiful area, and it's up to us to keep it that way. Keep it clean. 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
1: Muriel Forth and Aki Aleong are waiting to talk to you, so folks, come in, please, and meet Groucho Marx.
2: Welcome to You Bet Your Life. Say the secret word and divide an extra $100. It's a common word, something you find around the house. Aki Aleong and Muriel Forth. Muriel, I'll get the preliminaries over in a hurry so we can get down to business. Are you married?
3: Yes, I am.
2: Well, the preliminaries say they didn't last long. Where are you from, Muriel?
3: Well, I was born in India. My father was in the army out in India, and then when he retired, we went to live in England, in London.
2: Do you find our climate a relief after all that fog and rain over there?
3: Yes, it's much better. Of course, my husband still comes home a little red-eyed sometimes.
2: He comes home red-eyed? You mean Mr. Forth stopped off for a fifth?
3: No, I mean for the...
2: Well, why is he red-eyed? What has he got to cry about? He's got a beautiful young bride.
3: Thank you. The smog, it bothers
2: Pretty
3: him.
2: Pretty blue eyes.
3: Thank you.
2: Flashing teeth. Lovely lips. That's as far as the train goes, kid. I'll get back to you shortly, Muriel. And if you weren't married, I'd get back even quicker than that. Your name is Aki Aleong?
4: Aki Aleong.
2: Aleong. What kind of a name is Aleong?
4: Well, Aleong is an old Chinese name.
2: Oh.
4: And Aki is a Japanese name.
2: Well, then you must be Korean, huh? Are you from China or Japan?
4: No, sir, I'm from Trinidad.
2: Well, east is east and west is west, and it sounds like to me like the twain certainly picked a strange place to meet. I know Trinidad is famous for calypso music, Aki, but I'm sure there must be more to it than that.
4: Well,
2: what else is Trinidad noted for?
4: Well, sir, we've got lots of oil, asphalt, and Angostura bitters.
2: Oh, asphalt and Angostura bitters. That makes a pretty strong drink. I never tried asphalt and bitters. That's what I'm going to order next time when I have one for the road. Aki, I thought everyone in Trinidad put the accent on the wrong syllable. But you speak beautiful English. Where did you go to school, Oxford or Cambridge?
4: Brooklyn College.
2: And that's the way they're talking in Brooklyn now? That town sure went to pot when the Dodgers pulled out. Muriel, you say you're married?
3: Yes.
2: I'm sorry to hear that. How long have you been married?
3: 9.5 years.
2: 9.5 years?
3: 9.5. 9.5.
2: You're a very young-looking girl to be married 9.5 years. You must have got Child married around 14, huh?
3: Thank you.
2: Hmm? Well, don't thank me. I had nothing to do with it. Well, is there anything unusual about your marriage, or is it pretty standard?
3: Well, the one thing that's unusual, my sister is married to my husband's brother.
2: How did that happen?
3: Well, after I've been going out with George for a while.
2: Who's George? Is that your husband's
3: husband,
2: brother?
3: Yeah. No, that's my husband.
2: Oh.
3: We arranged a double date for my sister.
2: Why, were you sick of George?
3: No, but my sister went out with George's brother.
2: Wasn't it more fun to be alone with a fella rather than have another couple tagging along?
3: Well, my sister was sort of going spare, and so was his brother, and I thought it would be nice to get them together.
2: In other words, you were a matchmaker, is that
3: yeah.
2: it?
3: Yeah.
2: So, the four of you went out.
3: Yes, we went to a movie. Before,
2: what was the picture? Was it one of the Marx Brothers pictures?
3: No, it wasn't that long ago.
2: Well, then what happened?
3: So before we went in, I told Frank to be very careful because my sister was very shy and a very nice girl and not to try and hold her hand in the movie or...
2: Why were you giving him these instructions?
3: Well, because my sister was a very nice girl.
2: Well, weren't you holding hands with George?
3: Oh, no, I've been going out with him 2 months. We went to see the movies then.
2: Oh, you didn't look at each other anymore.
3: No. Well. So anyway, I told Frank to be very careful and not to hold hands with Kath, and after we'd been in the movies a little while... George turned around to me and said, I thought you said your sister was shy. So I said, well, she is. She said, well, look at them. And I looked up, and I was horrified. They were snogging in the seat.
2: You say they were snoring in the seat? That must have been one of our movies, all right.
3: Snogging.
2: Oh, I thought you said snoring.
3: No, I said snogging.
2: Snogging. Well, I guess if you want to snog, there's no place like a movie theater. Now, just what is snogging?
3: Well, when you do it, you call it necking.
2: No, when I do it, I call it reminiscing. Since the first market crash in 29. So then what happened?
3: Well, then they started dating and we had a double wedding.
2: I see. It's cheaper that way, huh?
3: Mm-hmm.
2: What kind of work does your husband do, Muriel?
3: He's an international sales representative for Northwest Orient Airlines.
2: Well, that's a very impressive, imposing title. Now, where does he do his selling? Hong Kong, Singapore, Manila?
3: No, Santa Barbara and Oxnard and Bakersfield.
2: Oxnard and Bakersfield can be exciting too, you know. I understand there's a lot of snogging goes on in Oxnard. I wouldn't be surprised if Oxnard turns out to be the next snog capital of the United States. You're charming youngsters, and you're crazy if you don't get married. I've enjoyed talking to you. Now, let's see how much money you can make in the quiz. You have selected a dictionary quiz, huh? It's pretty educational stuff here. Now, I'm going to ask you some questions. If you miss two in a row, you're out. If you get four in a row right, you win $1,000. Remember your partner, so before you answer, discuss it. If a pentagon is a five-sided figure, what is a percheron?
3: A horse.
2: A horse is on me, that's right.
1: And you have one right.
2: If a sombrero is a Mexican hat, what is a vaquero? V-A-Q-U-E-R-O.
3: Spanish rider. It's a Spanish rider.
2: Well, that's close enough. Mexican cowboy.
1: You're halfway to $1,000 now.
2: If an Arab is a nomad, what is a scarab?
3: Oh, that's
2: S-C-A-R-A-B.
3: An Egyptian beetle.
2: Right on the nose, you hit it.
1: You now have three right, get the next one right, and you'll have your $1,000.
2: If a choreographer is a dance director, what is a cartographer?
0: A map maker.
2: Give him the money, George.
1: You got four in a row right, you win $1,000.
2: Well, you've won 1,000 clams. You can keep it and quit, or else you can come back later and try to double your money. You may even get a chance at $10,000. So go over there and sit down and think about it. And no matter what you decide to do, thanks for being on the show.
3: Thank you.
4: Thank you, Mr.
2: Gordon. Arrivederci.
1: In just a moment, our second couple will join Groucho to play You Bet Your Life.
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1: Groucho, we have some special guests for you now. One of the truly great names of Hollywood, Mr. and Mrs. Francis X. Bushman.
2: Well, welcome to You Bet Your Life. Play the secret role in the line of $100. Say the secret word and you'll divide an extra $100. It's a common word, something you find around the house. Francis, I'm glad to see you, and Mrs. Bushman, it's nice to see you, too.
3: Thank you.
2: In case you don't know who this feller is, I'll tell you. He's the Elvis Presley of the 1920s. He was a combination of Rudolph Valentino and Claude Gable. He was, without a doubt, the biggest matinee idol in the history of Hollywood. Francis, I hardly know where to start with you. I guess the beginning is as good a place as any. Where were you from originally?
0: Baltimore, Maryland.
2: Somebody out there from North Dakota. How long ago was it when you were born in Baltimore?
0: I was born in 1883, so I'll be 75 in January.

0: How many of you people out front remember Francis X. Bushman? Well, that confirms something that I've always suspected, Francis. We have the oldest audience in television. Now, Mrs. Bushman, I know his name, but what is your front name?
1: Iva.
0: Now, Iva, you know 35 years ago, every woman in America wanted to marry this chap here. How do you feel being married to one of the country's idols?
1: Oh, it's wonderful. I'm still very excited about it, and I've been married a whole year.
0: You've been married a year?
1: Mm-hmm.
0: You kids are practically newlyweds, huh?
1: Just about.
0: How did you meet him, Iva?
1: Well, I moved into the house next door to him.
0: Did you do this deliberately? Did you know he was going to be there?
1: No, I didn't. That was just some of the good fortune that befell me after I was in escrow.
0: Oh. How many years have you been in show business, Francis?
2: 60 years.
0: 60 years? Well, don't get discouraged. It takes time to become a big star. 60 years. That was even before they had movies. How did you start?
2: Well, I started in with lantern slides, and as you see, I'm ending up in television.
0: Just the opposite with me. Now I'm in television. Next year, I'll be in lantern slides. I wonder how I'll do when pay lantern slides comes in. Now, Francis, you were the biggest star in Hollywood. How many pictures did you star in?
2: Between 300 and 400. There was no way of determining.
0: I think in the Marx Brothers, in our entire career, I think we did 18 pictures, and you did 400. Huh? That was before taxes took it all away, wasn't it? Huh?
2: Yes.
0: You must be worth millions, are you, Francis?
2: Well, the Treasury Department at one time stated that I had made 6 millions in 5 years, but...
0: That's what they said, huh? What did you say?
2: Well, I said that I spent it, no doubt, in 4.5 years.
0: Now, how about the women of the country? Didn't you get a lot of marriage proposals in those days?
2: Well, I had to confess...
0: Fan mail?
2: You won't think me immodest if I tell you this.
0: I may, but tell it anyhow.
2: Well, you see, I was a symbol. They were in love with the symbol, I believe, and I, at one period, received 17,000 proposals.
0: I got 300 once, but to get out of the country, mine was. You know, I've gone almost through the same thing. All my life, women have been throwing themselves at my feet. And after they tackle me, they usually haul me for the police. Well, don't you miss all this hoopla, Francis? All the big mansions and fancy cars and the fan mail and everything?
2: Well, the play isn't over yet.
0: No, it certainly isn't. Not the way you look.
2: No,
0: I think you're still in the first act.
2: Well, they still recognize me and want my autograph and all that sort of thing. And as a matter of fact, I live for today and I'm looking forward to the future.
0: Well, that's a very sensible philosophy, Francis. I, on the other hand, am looking forward to tomorrow. Because tomorrow I make my last payment on my garbage disposal. It's been quite a grind, but that's all down the drain. Well, now, let's get on with the Bushman at hand, huh? Shall we? And you have selected as your category... Cities and small towns of the United States. All those one-nighters you played, I'll bet you're pretty good at this, huh? I'll give you 4 cities or towns in a particular state, and you identify the state. Shake hands with a real actor,
3: yes.
0: George.
3: How do you do, George?
0: This is Mr. Fenneman.
2: Mr. Fenneman.
0: Who is being discharged as soon as the performance is over. Now, if you miss 2 in a row, you're out. If you get 4 in a row right, you win $1,000. Remember, despite the fact that you're married, you're partners in this thing, so you discuss each one before you answer. Clear? All right, in what state are these places? Paragould, Pine Bluff, Texarkana, and Hot Springs.
2: Moore says Arkansas.
0: Moore is absolutely right. Arkansas is right, yeah.
3: You have one right.
0: Soda Springs, Gooding, Moscow, and Pocatello. What's the state?
2: Idaho.
0: That's right.
3: You have 2 right.
0: Tallulah, Baton Rouge, St. Bernard, and Crowley. What's the state?
2: Louisiana.
0: Louisiana is right.
3: If you get the next one right, you'll have $1,000.
0: Tombstone, Welton, Winslow, and Claypool.
2: Winslow.

0: Arizona.
1: You need to go no further, Mr. Bushman. You've won $1,000.
0: I think I played all those times.
1: Yes, I have too. Now you want? I can't go back, but you can. Now you've won $1,000. You can keep it and quit, or else you can come back later and try to double your money. You may even get a chance at $10,000. So go over and sit down and think about it. And if we don't see you later, thanks for being on the show.
0: Thank
1: nice
0: you.
1: Seeing you, Francis.
0: Fun.
2: We'll find out if any of our contestants will try for $10,000 in just a moment.
3: A man with a crystal ball. That's what fellow newsmen and laymen alike have called NBC's Alex Dreyer. During the dark days of World War II, Alex Dreyer called the turn of events on the fall of France, on the Nazi march into Russia, the Allied invasion of North Africa. He predicted to within 4 days the date of Germany's surrender. On the American political scene, his record has been equally impressive. How does he do it? Well, Alex Dreyer is a man on the go, searching out the source of news, getting the stories direct from the people who shape the course of events. Alex Dreyer, cited for distinguished service to American journalism, is typical of the top NBC newsmen who broadcast News on the Hour. 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

0: George, we're ready to see you once you get a crack at all the money.
1: Well, Mr. and Mrs. Francis X. Bushman have decided to keep the money they won so far and not try for the big question. I believe our other couple is ready to come back and take a chance. Muriel Forth and Aki Aliong, come back.
0: Well, you've won $1,000 so far. If you decide to try for the 10 and you fail, you wind up with a total of 500. What are you going
2: to
0: do?
2: We're going to try.
0: You are going for the big money. Now get together and pick a number from 1 to 10, and then spin the wheel. If any number besides the one you pick comes up, the question is worth 2,000. If your number comes up, the question is worth 10. What number do you want?
2: Four.
0: Give it a turn.

number was 4 and it came on 7, so this question is worth $2,000. The Mormon Church was founded at Fayette, New York, F-A-Y-E-T-T-E, New York, in 1830. For $2,000, who was the founder of the Mormon Church? Talk it over.

0: Well, I don't think we know, but we can take a guess at it. I think Smith?
1: John.
0: John Smith?
2: Last name is right.
3: I think you ought to give it home as Joseph Smith, but that's... Well, you want $2,000. What are you going to do with the money?
1: I'm going to buy a house and tell my mother about the baby I'm going to have.
3: What are you going to do with yours? You going to have a baby, too?
0: No, sir. I'd like to bring my brothers and sisters from Trinidad and have them re-educated and grow up in the United States, sir.
3: Well, Aki, if they're anything like you, they'll be welcome additions to our country.
0: Thank you, sir.
3: Congratulations, and thanks for being with us. You bet your life.
1: Thank you so much.
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3: Once upon a time there was an engineer.
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3: The Harold Perry Show.
4: Yeah.
3: And now, Harold Perry, as Honest Harold, the homemaker. Well, here we are again in the little town of Melrose Springs, home of that popular radio show for ladies, Honest Harold, the homemaker. Honest Harold is a little sad this morning, for the light of his life, the lovely Evelina, is leaving Chicago. Harold and Evelina's uncle, Doc Yancey, the veterinarian, are at the station to see her off.
5: Well, Evelina, this is farewell.
6: Now, Harold, it isn't that serious.
7: Yeah, she's only going to be gone 3 days.
5: All right, Doc.
8: Evie, I'll miss you.
6: I'll miss you too, Harold.
5: And I give you my word, Evelina, while you're gone, I won't even look at another girl.
7: Harold, you sound like a calf with a heave.
5: Doc, why don't you stick your head on the rail and see if the train is coming, huh?
7: All right. I do have sort of a trained ear.
5: Well, that'll keep him busy for a little while. A flyer's always a half an hour late. Like I was saying, Evie, while you're away, Harold Hemp is going to be true blue.
6: Well, good.
5: Yes, sir, true blue. And I want you to try and have a good time in Chicago, Evie, even though I'm not there.
6: Well, I'll try, Harold.
5: Brave little girl. And don't you worry about me. I'll be true blue. While you're gone, I'm going to spend all my evenings at home reading.
6: Reading?
5: You said it. I'm going to read that book you gave me for Christmas a few years ago. Anthony Adverse. Evie, since I'm going to be true blue, how about a little kiss?
6: Oh, now, Harold.
5: But give me something to remember you by. Your kiss would stay on my lips for 3 days with that indelible lipstick.
6: Well.
5: Oh, come on.
6: All right, Harold.
7: Train's coming, Harold. Yeah, the train's pulling in, Harold.
5: Yeah, I heard it, Doc. Just my luck. The first time she's been on time in 2 years.
7: I'll take your bags, Evie. Put them on board.
5: Yeah, and good idea. Well, this is it, Evie. Don't worry about me. I'll be true blue.
6: Goodbye, Harold.
8: Just leave me, Evie. Don't look back. It's easier that way.
6: Harold.
5: Yes?
6: Here.
8: Evie, you kissed me.
7: Come on, Evelina.
6: Goodbye, Harold.
8: Goodbye. Oh, Evie.
7: Goodbye, Evelina. Watch out for card sharks.
8: Yes. Goodbye. She's gone, Doc. Gone. She's one girl in a million, Doc. And she doesn't have to worry. I'm going to be true blue.
7: Hey, look what got off the train, Harold.
5: What?
7: That gal over there. Ooh, she's a looker, ain't she?
8: I'm not interested.
7: Well, I am. I won't hurt you to take a peek, Harold.
5: All right, I see her. She can't tempt me just because she's got red hair, pink sweater, a lot of curves. Oop, she winked at me. Come on, Doc, let's get out.

0: Good morning, Station KHJP. No, Mr. Hemp hasn't come in yet. You're welcome.
1: Good morning, Glory.
0: Oh, good morning, Mr. Hemp. Harold.
1: Well, Gloria, just saw Evelina off at the station.
0: Yes, I see you did.
2: What?
0: I think you look awful cute with lipstick.
1: Oh, well, it's Evelina's. I'm going to wear it for 3 days.
0: Oh, it's a very becoming shade.
1: Oh, you like it? It's Congo red.
0: Harold, I guess you'll be kind of lonesome now with Evelina away.
1: Will I?
0: And if you're not doing anything tonight and want to come over, well...
1: No, thank you, Gloria. Not that I don't appreciate it, but I'm going to be true blue to Evelina. Yes, indeed.
0: Oh.
1: I'm not even going to think about another girl. That goes for that redhead that just got off the train.
0: Redhead?
1: Huh? The one with green eyes, pink sweater, who winked at me?
0: She winked at you? Harold!
1: Gloria, let's get this thing straight. Evelina's the only girl for me. Not going to give a thought to anybody else. In fact, I'm going to stay home tonight, curl up by the fireside, and read a redhead with pink sweater. Whoop!
2: I mean a book.
1: Oh, goodbye.

0: Yeah, this is the way to spend an evening, all right.
1: A nice Morris chair. Good book. Let's see here. Anthony Adverse.
0: Kind of thick.
1: 1,500 pages. Wonder if they ever condensed this for Quick Magazine. Hey, I remember Anthony Adverse. It was an old movie. Can't be too old, though. They haven't shown it on television yet.
0: Funny about that redhead at the station this morning.
1: She did wink at me, I think. I'd had a cinder in her eye if she came from Chicago, though. Hemp, I'm ashamed of you. Thinking about another girl and you're still wearing Evelina's lipstick.
2: Why, hello.
0: Hello, Mother.
2: Oh, you're reading a book. Oh, a big one, too.
0: Yeah, it's not so big. 1,500 pages, small print.
2: Now, Harold, you're not fooling your mother.
0: Huh?
2: Your mind isn't really on that book. I know who you're thinking of.
1: You do?
2: Evelina.
0: Oh, Evelina. Of course.
2: Oh, by the way, Harold, I hear there's a new girl in town.
0: What?
2: Visiting her uncle, Comrade Linthicum.
0: Oh?
2: She came in on the morning train. Maybe you noticed her at the station.
0: Why should I notice her?
2: Well, I understand she's an awfully pretty girl. Red hair, brown eyes.
0: Green.
2: Such a pretty girl.
1: Mother, I want to make one thing clear. The girl means absolutely nothing to me, and I have no intention of taking her out.
2: What?
1: Please, Mother. I don't see why you keep talking about that girl when all I want to do is spend a nice evening at home with this interesting book.
2: Oh, I'm sorry, Harold. Now you go right ahead and read.
1: No, I won't. I'm going out for a walk. Good night, Mother.
2: Oh, my Harold's restless tonight. Oh, I know why. This is the day he changed to his woolen underwear.
0: Well, can't stand in front of this pet shop window all night. Getting tired of watching those tropical fish swim around. Tss, guppies.
1: Hey, that one with the bushy eyebrows looks like me.
0: Silly to be upset about that girl. Probably never even see her again.
3: Well, good evening.
0: Good evening. It's you.
3: What?
0: Good morning. Good night. How have you been?
3: I'm just visiting here, and I'm sort of looking the town over tonight.
0: Yeah.
3: I wonder if you could tell me where I might get one of those real small-town ice cream sodas. You know, the kind that are really yummy.
0: Yummy.
3: Uh-huh.
0: Well, you can get one down at the drugstore. It's up this way. I mean, down that way.
1: Funny, I knew where it was this morning.
3: Oh, look at those cute little fish.
0: Yeah, guppies.
3: Ah, there's one fish chasing another one. Oh, probably trying to catch him for her mate.
1: Catch him for her mate? Oop, he's the one that looks like me. See you later, miss.
0: Oh, brother, that was close. Glad I swam away in time. Where am I? Oh, there's Evelina's house. Wonderful old Doc Yak Yak is home. Think I'll drop in and talk to him. Take my mind off things. The old horse doctor is probably back here in his animal shed.
4: Come in.
0: Oh, my goodness. What a menagerie. Which one is you, Doc?
4: I'm in the clinic, Harold. The back room.
0: Clinic? You kill me, Doc.
4: Now, Harold, is this a professional visit? Got the distemper again?
0: This is a social call, Doc. Just thought I'd drop in and play a little game of authors or something.
4: No, I'm sorry, Harold. I'm busy tonight.
0: Oh?
4: And I'm operating on a patient.
0: What?
4: There she is. That cat? Steady now, Gertrude.
0: What are you going to do with her, Doc?
4: Major surgery. I'm going to clip her nails.
0: Heaven's sake, manicuring a cat.
4: Let's see, where did I put my surgical gown? Oh, poor little Gertrude. Now, you let old Doc know if this hurts, dear. I'll give you an anesthetic.
1: Oh, brother. Gosh, that girl is beautiful.
4: Yes, Gertrude is kind of pretty.
1: Green eyes, red hair.
4: A striped tail.
1: A striped tail.
4: Doc. Well, Harold, I guess you are kind of lonesome with Evelina away.
1: Well, it is.
4: I can fix you up with a date tonight. Slick young female I know, 25 years old and never been kissed.
1: Who?
4: My horse, Silver Moon.
1: Doc.
4: Well, she needs the exercise, and it'll keep you out of mischief.
1: Well, okay, Doc. Nursemaid to a sway back nag. The things I do for Evelina.

0: Well, this is kind of nice. Jogging along on a country road in the moonlight. You having a good time, Silver Moon? Well, a happy horse. Yes, sir. This is the way to avoid temptation, all right. Just ride along in the cool air, then go home and dream of Evelina. Evelina, won't you pay a little? What's that? Oh, car stalled up the road. No wonder it's one of Hank Dutcher's rental cars. Reconditioned Rios. Whoa, Silver Moon. Anybody there? Need any help?
1: Oh, hello.
0: Oop, it's that pink sweater.
1: I'm afraid my car is stalled.
0: Stalled? Well, I'll go right into town and send out a mechanic. Giddy up, Silver Moon.
1: Oh, wait.
0: Huh?
2: Couldn't I please ride into town with you?
0: With me? Well, I... Stop pushing me, Silver Moon.
2: You wouldn't leave a girl out here in the dark all by herself.
0: Well, no, I guess not.
2: Oh, thank you. Give me your hand.
0: Yeah, take my elbow.
2: Oh, yeah. There. Oh, aren't you the man I saw watching the tropical fish?
0: Yeah, I'm the one with the bushy eyebrows. Get up, Silver Moon.
2: Oh, Silver Moon. Oh, my, that's a pretty name. Pretty horse. Pretty night.
0: Pretty warm.
2: I'm Mary Lou Dupre. Aren't you going to introduce yourself?
0: Oh, I'm Harold Hemp. They call me Honest Harold... Honest Harold Homemaker on the radio.
2: Radio?
0: Yeah.
2: Why, that's a coincidence. I'm in show business, too.
0: Oh?
2: I'm a nightclub singer in New York. What they call a chanteuse.
0: A chanteuse?
2: I sing songs of love and passion.
0: Your own brother, get up, Silver Moon.
2: Songs like this. I've got you under my skin.
0: You have?
2: I've got you deep in the heart of me. So deep in my heart, you're really a part of me.
0: Have you ever read Anthony Anvers?
2: I've got you under my skin.
0: Whoa, Silver Moon. Miss Dupre?
2: Yes?
0: I can't fight this thing any longer. It's bigger than both of us. What kind of lipstick do you use?
2: Why, Congo Red.
0: Good, same kind I'm wearing.
2: I missed your hem.
0: I'll hate myself in the morning, but what the heck? You mind your own business, Silver Moon.

0: We'll return for the second act of our story, Honest Harold, in just a moment. But first...
1: I've just read next Thursday's suspense script, Rave Notice, and I'm sorry to report that there's not one joke in it that I can steal. However, it's a very fascinating and terrifying story, I promise you. And, of course, it will star America's most distinguished dramatic actor, Milton Berle. Uncle Milty to you. Thank you.
0: Yes, tomorrow night on radio's outstanding theater of thrills, Suspense... Milton Berle will star in Rave Notice.
2: Oh, brother.
0: Suspense is heard every Thursday on most of these same CBS stations. Don't miss Milton Berle on Suspense at CBS The Star's address tomorrow night. Oh, by the way, listen for Harold Perry's important announcement at the end of our show. And now, back to Honest Harold, the homemaker.

0: Well, it's the morning after for Honest Harold. Last night, his accidental meeting with the attractive Mary Lou turned into a romantic interlude. And now, in the cold light of day, Harold is filled with remorse.
1: I sure am. I'm a cad.
0: For he lost his head and kissed the charming chanteuse.
1: Well, just once. But I shouldn't have done it. No willpower.
0: Aren't you ashamed, Harold?
1: Yes. What? Will you ever forgive me, Evelina?
0: Well, right now, Honest Harold is entering the radio station with a heavy tread and a guilty heart.
1: Harold Hemp, you're a bounder, and you wanted to run for mayor.
2: Good morning, Harold.
1: Oh, good morning, Gloria.
2: Gosh, you look a little peaked this morning.
3: Hmm?
2: You shouldn't have stayed up so late last night.
3: What?
2: Reading that book, Anthony Edvers.
3: Oh.
2: Did he kiss the girl yet?
1: Yeah, he sure did.
2: I think it's noble the way you're staying home at night while Evelina's gone.
1: What a sneaky thing I did.
2: And, oh, how sweet and sentimental.
3: Huh?
2: You're still wearing Evelina's lipstick, Congo Red.
1: Yeah, I got a fresh coat last night. See you later, Gloria. Well, at least nobody knows about it yet. Why did I ever...
4: Hemp? Huh? Get that dazed look off your face. Remember me, I'm the station manager.
1: Oh, good morning, station... And Stanley?
4: Come into my office, Hemp.
1: Yes, sir. I bet he's found out about it. And he likes Evelina, too.
4: Hemp, I want to talk to you.
1: I deny everything.
4: What?
1: Anyway, I only kissed her once.
4: Hemp, what are you
1: You'd
4: saying?
1: You'd have done the same thing, Stanley. A lonely rose, silver moon, her perfume. I didn't know what I was doing. I'm only human, Stanley.
4: Hemp? Stop tugging at my lapels. I don't know what you're talking about.
1: You don't? Isn't that what you wanted to see me about?
4: I called you in to talk to you about your monthly office report.
1: Oh, the office report.
4: Yes. You single-spaced it again, and you know it should be double-spaced.
1: Oh, I'll double-space it, Stanley. I'll triple-space it. Anything you say, Stanley, you're wonderful. So understanding, the nicest boss a fellow ever had. Mm-hmm.
4: Harold.
1: Ooh, mistake. Sorry, Stanley, but say, you look cute with that Cupid's bow on your cheek. It's Congo Red.

0: Wow. Thought Stanley knew something there for a minute. What are my feelings of guilty about? Just one little kiss? Didn't mean a thing to either one of us.
1: Hi, boy.
0: Oh, Pete, the town marshal. What are you doing, Pete?
1: Writing out a parking ticket for this bicycle. Too close to the fire plug.
0: Oh, for heaven's sake.
1: You been buggy riding lately, boy?
0: What do you mean, Pete?
1: Yeah, just a minute, Harold. I got to fill out this ticket. Make of bicycle, Sears Roebuck Atomic Flyer.
0: Pete, did you see me last night?
1: I sure did, boy. I was out looking for chicken thieves. That was a cute little Rhode Island red you had. You're quite a smoocher, aren't you, boy?
0: Now look here, Pete. Don't you try to make a big thing out of this. Just one harmless little kiss. Didn't mean a thing to me. In fact, I'm never going to see that girl again. I'm through with her.
1: Yeah, but is she through with you?
0: Huh?
1: If you ask me, you're in trouble, boy.
0: Trouble? What do you mean?
1: Just a minute, Harold.
0: Yeah.
1: Distance of vehicle from fire plug, 4 feet.
0: Pete!
1: Is it 5 feet?
0: Pete, I want to talk to you.
1: I will split the difference, call it 4 and a half.
0: Pete, what did you mean? Is she through with me?
1: Well, heard about a case like yours just the other day. Fella kissed a girl, thought he was through with her.
0: What did she do?
1: Shot him in the stomach. Shot him because she loved him.
0: But Pete...
1: Shot him because she loved him.
0: Stop saying that. Pete, you don't think this girl would shoot me?
1: Hey, just a minute, Harold. I've got to finish this ticket. Attitude of driver. Hey, now, that's a tough one.
0: Pete, listen to me.
1: Oh, sure, the whole thing is a mistake, Carol.
0: Mistake? You mean about the girl shooting the fella?
1: No, the joke's on me. Making out a ticket for my own bicycle.
0: Oh, goodbye.

0: staying home tonight, Harold?
1: Yes, Mother, I want to finish the book.
0: Oh, that's nice. I'll leave you alone so I won't disturb your concentration.
1: Thank you, Mother. Yeah, that Marshall, he spoiled my whole day. Mary Lou wouldn't shoot me. This is silly. She couldn't fall in love with me over one little kiss. Of course, I am rather attractive. I was wearing my new shaving lotion last night.
2: Oh, why doesn't Harold get here? I can't live another moment without him. Oh, there he is. Harold.
1: Hello.
2: Come in.
1: Yeah, all right.
2: Let me close the door.
1: I'll just tell her that kiss meant nothing to me. She won't care. She locked the door. She's hiding the key. Oop.
2: Harold, come sit down.
1: Huh?
2: No, here on the floor.
1: What?
2: On this tiger skin.
1: Oh. Didn't see him. Hello, little tiger. Mind if I sit on you?
3: Oop, big molars.
2: Now, isn't this cozy?
1: Yeah, where'd you get this little old tiger?
2: I shot him.
1: Done.
3: He's got bushy eyebrows, too.
1: Mary Lou, I wanted to tell you
2: something. Harold.
1: Huh?
2: I can't forget last night. The moonlight. You and I sitting close in the buggy. That strange fragrance in the air.
1: Oh, that was my shaving lotion. Lumberyardly.
2: And then your kiss in the dark. Oh, it still lingers on my lips.
1: Indelible lipstick.
2: I'll never forget it as long as I live.
1: You won't?
3: I mean, you won't?
2: And now that I've found you at last, my own true love, I'll never let you go.
1: But...
2: And if you should ever try to leave me, do you know what I'd do? I'd shoot you. But you would never leave me, would you, Harold?
1: Oh, no. Why would I want to leave you, Evelina?
2: Evelina?
1: Hmm?
2: Then there is another woman. You've been deceiving me. And you call yourself Honest Harold.
1: The homemaker.
3: It was just one kiss. Mary Lou, what are you reaching in your purse for? Is that a gun?
2: I'm going to shoot you with this Mauser, you rat.
3: Wait a minute. That thing is pointing right at me. Mary Lou! Mary Lou!
4: Harold, Harold, what are you doing on the floor?
3: Where's that tiger? Mary Lou, put away that Mauser.
4: What?
3: Oh, hello, Mother. Help me up.
4: Oh, you must have dozed off, Harold.
3: Oh, yeah.
4: Oh, I have some wonderful news for you.
3: Huh?
4: Dr. Yancey just called. Evelina's coming back sooner than she thought.
3: She is? When?
4: On the 8:20 tonight. Isn't that wonderful?
3: Oh, you said it.
4: Oh, you better hurry if you're going to meet her. My, but you're pale, Harold.
3: Yeah.
4: Hope you're not catching another cold.
3: Mm-hmm.
4: Maybe the doctor ought to give you a shot.
3: If Mary Lou doesn't do it first.
1: Now, who's that? Hello.
5: This is Mary Lou. Is that you, Harold?
3: Oop, Mary Lou.
5: Harold?
1: This is Harold's mother speaking. Harold isn't here. He's gone to Timbuktu. Goodbye.
4: Oh, Harold. You're always joking.
3: That's what you think. Goodbye, Mother.

0: Train isn't in yet. Well, the only honest thing to do is to tell Evelina the whole story. At least if Mary Lou shoots me, I'll die with a clear...
1: Harold!
0: Oop, Mary Lou, she followed me down here.
1: Harold, I want to talk to you.
0: This is it. I'm glad I wore my new herringbone.
2: Well, I'm glad you're here. I wanted to tell you goodbye.
0: Goodbye?
2: My agent phoned me from New York. He has a job for me there, and I'm leaving on the next train.
0: You are?
2: Harold, I wanted to clear up one thing before I go. That little kiss in the buggy last night. I hope you didn't take it seriously.
0: No.
2: Good. Oh, you're very sweet, Harold. But I couldn't fall in love with you in a million years.
0: You couldn't? Thank you. That's the nicest thing any girl ever said to me.
2: What? Oh, there's my train. Goodbye, Harold.
0: And goodbye, Mary Lou. Nicest chanteuse I've ever met. Oh, there's Evelina getting off now. Evelina! Yoo-hoo! Evelina!
3: Oh, hello, Harold. You didn't have to come down to meet me.
0: Oh, glad to do it. Gosh, it's nice to...
4: This channel is currently offline for essential maintenance and will be back as soon as possible. Please check back soon.
5: Honest Harold, who returns in just a moment with an important announcement. The supporting players tonight included Mary Jane Croft, Catherine Card, Viola Vaughn, Ken Peters, and Parley Bayer, and featured Gloria Holliday as Gloria and Joseph Kearns as old Doc Yak Yak. Norman McDonald directed, and the music was composed and conducted by Jack Meekin. Honest Harold, created by Harold Perry, was written by Gene Stone, Jack Robinson, and Dick Powell. Now back to Harold Perry for his important announcement.
0: Oh, yeah, that's me, isn't it?
5: Now, just what was that message, Harold?
0: Well, Bob, we talked about it last week. For the people who missed it, I'm hunting for a laughing lady. Someone we can invite to appear on our show.
5: And all the gal has to do is just laugh?
0: That's right. Her laugh will enter in the Honest Harold Laugh Contest. And it begins right in her hometown. So, ladies, if the laugh contest is being conducted in your city, please enter. And you may be here with us some Wednesday night.
5: Well, say, that sounds like fun.
0: Oh, it is, Bob. Come on, girls. Let's all laugh.
5: Look at Quick Magazine for a quick look at Harold Perry on your newsstands tomorrow. Milton Berle's voice came to you by transcription. Now stay tuned for the season's premiere of the Bing Crosby Show.
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1: Everything.
2: Where we shove off, Eddie? Geez, that's a Gulf Marine. Hope they say some bullets for the Jap.
3: Yeah, we could dump them all in the drink.
2: Oh, what a day for a rehearsal. I should be in sick bay.
3: The sea's riding 60 feet high. Oops, I can't even see the island. I won't be able to see 10 feet.
1: This isn't supposed to be a day at Coney Island.
4: Now hear this. Board landing vessels, prepare for assault.
3: Okay, Pinball, let's move, boy.
5: Come on, you fellows.
6: Back in here. Come on up, you. Come on. You know where to go. Hurry it up there. Hurry it up, will you? Okay, Pinball, let's move.
3: Pinball.
0: What?
3: Look around you. The whole deal snap fused.
0: Oh, brother, what a mess.
2: What's up, Eddie? What's up?
3: Keep your head down, will you? The dress rehearsal. Everything's gone nuts.
2: Well, what's up? What's wrong?
3: I said head down. This isn't a day at Coney Island. It's a rehearsal. Buster, there's plenty of room for improvement.

0: You know, during World War II, one phase of naval operations really came into its own. I'm referring, of course, to amphibious warfare and to the famous amphibs of our Navy, who put our troops ashore on such well-remembered beachheads as Tarawa, Kwajalein, Normandy, Iwo Jima, and Okinawa. To accomplish this successfully, it was necessary for our Blue Jackets to master the beaching of several new types of craft, from large landing ships, which delivered tanks directly to the beach, right on down to the smallest landing boat, which carry only a handful of men. But our American Blue Jackets are well schooled in the fundamentals of naval training, permitting their adaptability to whatever phase of naval warfare they encounter. Small wonder they're proud to be part of the crew that wears the Navy blue.
1: Snap food was about as mild a word as you could find for our dress rehearsal in the Fiji Islands. Everything went against us. The weather was lousy. The sea was lousy. And everything we had planned turned out lousy. We had to keep radio silent so that the enemy wouldn't be alerted, which meant that the whole Navy was in the position of a right hand not knowing what the left hand was doing. We had to call off the second rehearsal. So we started moving toward our objective. The feeling? Well, the devil-may-care attitude was gone, and now all that those Marines resented started to boil. It hit a peak the night before the attack, and the smoldering fire was starting to break out.
2: Smoking lamp is out. How do you like that, Johnny? Smoking lamp is out.
3: I know it.
2: Pacific is lousy with ships, and I can't even light one stinking little cigarette.
4: Now, ain't that tough.
3: Hi, Eddie.
4: Anybody reserve this hunk of the deck?
2: You gonna open that mouth of yours? Because if you are, I'm gonna close it quick.
4: Must be tired.
3: No needle, Eddie.
4: I didn't come to needle. Sarge, okay if I talk to the general here?
2: Go right ahead. I heard on a radio program where we were fighting for hot dogs and freedom of speech, so talk.
4: Alone.
2: I walk once around the deck, then I come back. Get it over with, huh?
3: Eddie, I ain't in the mood.
4: Well, then get in the mood. You shove off tomorrow. We're settling it now.
5: Settle what? Marge and I are married. Remember that?
4: You didn't think about that when you enlisted, did you? You had to doll yourself up into a pretty uniform and get your head shot off.
5: I can take care of myself.
4: Now, ain't that just like the great big hero? What do you think it is, a picnic? I've seen some of this war. Being played for keeps.
5: Yeah, that's what they told us in boot camp. I learned a lot.
4: Yeah, you learned a lot, all right. Learned how to stick a knife into your own brother. I'm breaking my back. I'm sending every dime to you and you marry my girl.
5: Eddie, will you listen?
4: I ain't interested.
5: Will you listen? Look, maybe what I did was wrong. Maybe I should have waited. Only, Eddie, believe me, I'd have married her anyway. I saw everything you saw in her, and a little more. Enough to know that I wanted her for my wife. Look, it was no hurry-up wartime thing. It was something that we fought against until it beat us. Eddie, I wanted to marry you before I enlisted, before I went overseas. Remember, they play this kind of game for keeps.
4: You could have given me a chance.

0: after you.
1: There were a lot of letters written that last night. A lot of hard-boiled Marines slept with a photograph next to their hearts. Rifles were cleaned and recleaned. Battle gear was gone over 1,000 times. And then at 0130, in the full of the moon, an island came off our port bow. She was still a long way off when sighted, but kept getting bigger and bigger. And then at 0530, the planes began to rise. And at 0613, the Navy opened with her big guns. But there were only a few Marines around to watch the Quincy put a barrage into an oil dump. Only a few Marines, and they soon drifted off. They had more important things to do.
2: The Lord is my shepherd, I shall not want. He maketh me to lie down in green pastures. He leadeth me beside the still waters. He restoreth my soul. He leadeth me in the paths of righteousness for his name's sake. Yea, though I walk through the valley of the shadow of death, I will fear no evil. For thou art with me. Thy rod and thy staff, they comfort me. Thou preparest a table before me in the presence of mine enemies. Thou anointest my head with oil. My cup runneth over. Surely goodness and mercy shall follow me all the days of my life. And I will dwell in the house of the Lord forever. Amen.
3: Amen.
0: Won't be long, huh, Whitey?
4: Pretty soon.
0: How much time?
4: Well, we've got to board those dinky little boats at 0640. We hit the beach at 0800.
0: Let's get up to the deck, huh? It's hot in here.
4: Yeah. Oh, come to watch the party?
0: Yeah.
4: You got a lot of stuff going to see that you get to the shore. After that, it's your baby.
5: Scared, Johnny?
4: Of course he ain't scared. What's he got to be scared of, huh? You're okay, ain't you, Johnny?
0: Yeah, I'm okay.
4: Island sure looks small. Ah, you guys can take care of them. Say, those jerks, well, they've had it easy, huh? And when you guys hit the beach, they'll know there's a war on. Up, Pinball?
6: Hey, Admiral, you know a guy on this ship by the name of D'Amico?
4: Yeah, I know him.
6: But I gotta see that guy. I looked all over the ship. I gotta see him.
4: Not a chance. He's in the radio shack. He won't get out until the action's over.
6: But I gotta see him.
4: Yeah, you said that.
6: We're playing AC/DC. I owe him $3.
4: Yeah, relax. Got no place to spend it.
6: Look, mister, with me it's got to be paid. You owe a guy some dough, you pay it.
4: I'll square it for you.
6: Here. I don't like no sailor thinking that I went over the side owing him any dough. Especially a guy who plays such a lousy game of AC/DC.
4: Well, I notice he ain't looking to pay you off.
0: This can't be so tough, Eddie.
4: Must be 20,000 of you guys sitting on this little hunk of water. A lot of guys for a tea party.
6: Guys under me will hold up. I pounded it into them. They'll hold up.
4: Who's arguing?
6: I can expect anything from you.
4: Save yourself, Marine. I understand the opposition on that island's ready and waiting.
6: Yeah, the rehearsal was lousy. Everything got fouled up. No opposition. You sailors nearly got us killed.
4: Save it for the Japs.
0: See yourself flat, you can walk on the water.
4: Drop lots, drop lots. Yeah, they've been going at it for over an hour.
0: What time is it, Whitey?
6: 0645. Soften it up, fellas. Soften it up.
7: Prepare to put over a landing force.
4: Okay, gyrenes, as they say in the movies, this is it.
1: Bad rehearsal means a good show. But so far, so good. The sun was bright, the sea was calm, and the landing craft were going over the side the way it showed on the blueprints. They looked like dragonflies skimming over the water, getting into position for the run. Dodging little dragonflies filled with Marines. They still had an hour and 10 minutes before they dropped in on the beach, and they were buzzing around. Then they changed into angry little wasps with their stingers out.
4: Don't get it. I just don't get it.
8: What's wrong?
4: Well, there's no opposition.
8: Is that bad?

0: I don't know.
1: What's the good word, Eddie? The guys are rich.
0: How do you like that, huh?
1: I'm out in the open like a sitting duck, and you guys are edgy.
2: Yeah, but you got a round-trip ticket.
1: Keep your tail down, Marine.
3: Not a shot, Eddie. They ain't even throwing rocks.
1: Hey, look. There's a plane. Zero. Look at that silhouette. She's a zero.
2: And all alone.
1: Almost.
4: Pin a medal on that pilot. Set him up in the other alley.
5: It was that last hour that was the toughest. That jockeying for position and getting ready for the last run. Prayers, curses, memories, and the near future were all mixed up. But the worst part of the hour was the wait for the first shell from the enemy. What were they waiting for?
6: What are they waiting for?
1: Maybe they evacuated the dirty... They wouldn't do that, would they, Whitey?
6: Wouldn't break my heart.
1: Unless they're playing possum. If they're playing possum, we gotta be careful.
0: That's better, hero. That's much better.
3: You're handling this thing pretty. Real pretty.
0: Think maybe I could take it up as a career, Pinball? Keep your eyes open, Pinball, and keep your mouth shut. We follow the Dirty Dan.
3: She's making her turn.
0: And hold on, fellas. We're driving you up to your new front yard.
7: Well, we're making our run, guys. Remember what I taught you. And the first guy slows up...
8: We hear you.
7: Keep your tails down. Just hit that beach and flop. All we got to do is hold the beach. Don't try and take the aisles.
8: Still no Jap guns.
7: You'll hear him soon enough.
0: And luck, Johnny. We'll be waiting. Luck.
1: Move.
9: Oh, I'm sorry. Come on, I'll get the over. Get over.
10: Please, God, take care of that kid.
3: I've been watching, Eddie. Not a shot. Not one shot.
0: Oh, you're kidding.
3: I'm telling you, they covered the whole beach and no jacks.
10: Thank God, thank God.
3: What time are we supposed to pick up the second wave?
0: Huh? Just as soon as I can get this baby back to her mother. Got three more loads to bring to the beach.
3: Boy, what a breeze those Marines have got.
0: Yeah, just don't count this one in the bag yet. They might be laying low. They might be trying to sucker him into a trap.
3: Cut it out, Eddie. We'll be in so solid they'll never get us out.
0: Yeah. Get ready. I'm moving next to our ship. Okay, you Marines, get in. I ain't cut out there.
3: Imagine all that rehearsing, all that fuss just to land on such a dinky island.
0: What are you gabbing about?
3: Nothing. Hey, Eddie.
0: Yeah?
3: What's the name of this island we're making all the fuss over?
0: You mean the whole bunch? The Solomon.
3: I mean the one we're playing war on.
0: Oh, it's called Guadalcanal.
5: Called Guadalcanal. Our first landing against the enemy. We walked into that beach and took our foothold a lot easier than taking candy from a baby. But a few days later, we learned how tough it could get. We learned not to underestimate the enemy. There are white crosses from Guadalcanal to Korea. Let's not underestimate our enemy. Let's not forget why those white crosses are there. Let's not forget that the guys who do our fighting weren't born in a uniform. They grew up as kids and died as men so that kids could grow up and live like men.

0: National Broadcasting Company, in cooperation with the United States Navy Recruiting Service, has brought you another in the series of dramatic incidents based on the facts and files of the United States Navy. In today's story, your narrator was Arnold Robertson, and the cast included Bill Zuckert, Richard Newton, Charles Smith, Bob Reddick, and Chuck Webster. Jack Costello speaking. The program was written and directed by David Harmon and produced by Chick Vincent and Cy Levine. Tune in again next week at this same time when the National Broadcasting Company will once again present...
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1: Report to the supply officer to handle stores.
2: Takes a lot of learning to be a sailor. That's why when we grab a new recruit, we tell him this. When someone is teaching you something, listen, learn it, and don't lose it. Exactly 10 years ago, the whole Navy learned a lesson it never forgot. Right now, out in Asia Minor, the whole country is taking a refresher course because too many people have forgotten. Too many can't make up their minds. Is it a war or isn't it a war? To those who might have forgotten, when the bullets are flying, when a green kid spits red blood, it's war. If you happen to be one of those who would rather forget the kicking around we got in the Pacific during the early 40s, or then just find yourself a dance band, a comic book, or go back to sleep. But if you think it might help your future and the future of your kids to remember those dirty days, then stick around. The winter and early summer of 42 saw the Japanese Imperial Army, Air Force, and Navy spreading out like an octopus. And the only thing we had to fight with was a prayer for tomorrow. A prayer that tomorrow would slow down until we could meet it. I'd seen Pearl. I'd seen the Philippines. And in the June of 42, I was leaning on the railing of a next luxury liner, getting up steam to sail out of San Diego, seeing a bunch of Marines group and prepare to board our hotel.
3: Straighten up those lines. Come on, get on them, Sergeant.
4: Think they're waiting for a brass band?
5: Could be, Eddie. Only maybe this is just a dry run. Sort of a rehearsal until the girls come running to kiss the boys goodbye.
4: Yeah, of course. Yeah, the Marines wouldn't wear those dirty green uniforms if they were going anywhere. The blue and gold when they're traveling.
3: Okay, line it up. Line it up!
5: Oh, listen to that big bad man scream at those pretty Marines. That's a good one, huh, Eddie?
4: I didn't hear you.
5: I said... Now, what did I say? Anyway, it was a good one.
2: You guys on leave?
4: Yeah, relax, boats. Trying to enjoy our four off. Practically loaded the ship with our bare hands.
5: Besides, we got to build up courage so when those big bad Marines come aboard, they won't scare us.
2: Pinball, you haven't had an original thought since you signed on. If Eddie told you to jump over, you wouldn't even bother to take off your shoes.
5: Is that so?
4: Yeah, Pinball, that's so. Shut up, will you? Let me concentrate.
2: Ah, the Navy Brain Trust is about to take the first step in winning the war. Chief Scott at your service, Admiral.
4: Blow it, boats. Looking for somebody.
2: I thought you hated Marines. How come you're so interested in watching them board?
3: Ready to board. Line it up. Okay, board.
5: Hey, Eddie, do we bow or something? That's a good one, huh, Eddie?
4: Yeah.
2: Maybe now. Maybe now we'll get started.
4: But with those tin soldiers? Don't make me laugh.
5: Yeah, don't make us laugh.
2: Say, whose side are you guys on?
4: Ours. Only I just don't like the Marine Corps.
2: Yeah? Why?
4: Well, I got lots of reasons.
5: Lots?
2: Then why did you put in for a transfer to this transport? Some guys are saying you didn't have the guts for a fighting ship.
4: I got a pretty good record, boats. Don't get under my skin.
2: Okay. But maybe I think we got plenty to fight without picking on our own.
4: You fight your way, I'll fight mine. Hey, you!
6: Yeah, Marine, you!
7: Are you talking to me, sailor?
4: Yeah, talking to you.
7: Are you the sailor's gonna show me to my stateroom?
4: That's supposed to be funny.
2: Shove off, Eddie. That's an order.
7: I can handle him, Chief. In the Marine Corps, we use the lady Marines to frighten this kind.
4: I understand you guys are going to win the war for us.
7: You sailors don't seem to be doing so good a job.
5: Oh, yeah?
4: Stow it, Pinball.
7: Oh, well, now, isn't that a perfect name for a sailor? What do they call you?
4: Eddie.
7: It figures.
4: Look, Private.
7: First class. Private first class.
5: Boy, these wise Marines.
7: Look, unless you've got something important to say, I'm going off with the rest of my guys.
4: So shove off.
7: Suppose I'll be seeing you around the ship?
4: Yeah, yeah. I'll probably be assigned to bring you your breakfast.
7: Fine, but remember, I like my coffee hot.
5: Coffee? So you ain't old enough to drink coffee.
7: And make it black. Marines, drink it black.
5: Ooh, how brave.
2: Eddie, you didn't scare him even one little bit.
5: Oh, that stupid punk kid.
4: Shut up.
5: But, Eddie, I just call him a punk kid.
4: But don't do it again.
5: You kidding?
4: Do I look it?
2: You sure picked on a young one.
5: But he ain't even 19.
4: Pink cheeks and all, he's 22.
5: 19.
4: He's my kid brother.
2: We were on a stripped-down luxury liner. It took us about an hour to count noses, cast off, and set sail for... Well, they didn't tell us exactly where, but at that moment we weren't too interested. Marines, sailors, the deck was loaded for a last look at San Diego. It was going to be a long time before any of us saw the States. Finally, the horizon stopped playing tricks and the last guy left the deck and settled down for a long run. After a couple of rough days, we hit calm water and hot weather. The decks jammed with guys trying to get a little air.
4: Oh, you're looking for someone, Marine?
7: A shadow of yours told me you were goofing it off on deck.
4: So?
7: Are you still sore?
4: Don't you think I've got a right?
7: Look, Eddie, it was just one of those things that happened.
4: Some answer.
7: I had to.
4: I still ain't satisfied. I read the letter you sent me. I must have read it a dozen times before I believed.
7: Eddie, you were at sea. The only way I could get you was by mail.
4: Well, a little bit impatient, weren't you, Johnny? Could have waited. Could have given me a chance.
7: It's better the way it was. Eddie, it wasn't easy. Only I... Look, I didn't plan it. It just happened.
4: Nuts.
7: Well, I'm sorry. What else do you want me to say?
4: Just keep out of my way. I shipped on this cattle boat so I could get a good look at you. So I could see whether it was worth the trouble to break you in half.
7: Suppose we settle this later, huh? Here comes my buddy.
4: A Marine. Not a regular sailor, but a seagoing bellhop.
8: What's eating you, sailor? I'm getting a little bored, so if you're looking for something to do...
7: Whitey, this is my brother. In fact, he's my whole family.
8: You got a sailor for a brother?
4: I ain't having too gay a time myself, so maybe I can fix you up.
7: Come on, the fight's with me, Eddie.
4: I look at you stalwart men, I think maybe we could lose this war.
8: We can hold our own. That is, if you taxi drivers can get us there without getting lost.
7: Got any idea where we're heading?
4: No.
7: Breeze votes for Pearl Harbor.
4: Hey, you own all those stripes, Sergeant?
8: I've got medals on my dress blues.
4: Good conduct?
7: Come on, this is your ship, Eddie. How about it? Do we put into the Hawaiian Islands?
4: Not a chance.
8: Yeah, we're still due for training. Could be Pearl.
4: And how you guys need training. Pearl's a couple hundred miles southeast. We passed her last night.
7: What do you think, down under?
4: Probably. Japs are getting stronger. You brave Marines might have been picked to defend Australia. But I doubt it. The last I heard, they're on our side.
8: A regular comic.
4: Well, I'll see you around, Marines. In case you're worried, the lifeboats are easy to fly.
8: What's eating him?
7: Oh, he's been in the Navy a long time.
4: So what?
7: He's been engaged to the same girl for 5 years. Put a brother through school. Just couldn't seem to get far enough ahead to get married.
8: Again, I say, so what?
7: So, 7 months ago, I married her.
2: I wouldn't say that they acted like they were headed for a picnic. And then again, I wouldn't say that they acted like they were ready to slug it out with as tough an enemy as our country ever faced. Maybe it's because they weren't close enough to have the steam of battle in their veins. Maybe it's because they were saving themselves for a shore leave. The kind of a shore leave they didn't expect.
5: I got us straight from the bridge, Eddie. We're putting into New Zealand.
4: Yeah, you hear that, Johnny? You're going to sit it out in New Zealand for the duration.
7: I don't think so. Not with the kind of training we've gone through.
5: So how tough can it be?
7: Well, we started where the commandos left off. That's how they separate the men from the boys.
4: Well, I feel just like singing Semper Fidelis.
5: I don't know the tune. How's it go, Eddie?
4: Oh, you remember, Pinball. We're 50,000 Marines and 3 Mexicans fighting it out in some dance hall in Montezuma.
8: Hey, Johnny, you hear the good word? We're putting into New Zealand.
5: The war could be over before the Marines got the scuttlebutt.
1: Now hear this. We arrive in Christchurch at 0700.
4: Hey, plenty of time to clean up and beat you gyrenes of the dames.
1: There will be no shore leave.
5: Please, Captain, say you only mean the heroes.
1: The Marines will combat load on 3 8-hour ships.
4: Well, too bad. We'll tell you all about it.
1: All Hand Ships Company will assist the Marines in combat loading.
4: Now, Pinball, now do you see?
5: Yeah, I see.
4: Me with 40 bucks to spend and I got a wet nurse a bunch of Marines. Boy, was that General Sherman right.
2: This was the first time we had concrete evidence that we were on more than a pleasure cruise. Sure, the scuttlebutt was thick from the minute we lifted anchor in Dago. If you listened to the guys push it around, you'd think we were going to cruise into Tokyo Harbor and kidnap the Emperor. Only this was different. This was the captain. This was top rate. We were going to stay right on baby while she was combat loaded. It was a tough job, but it got done and got done fast, and we sailed out just as nicely as we sailed in. Where were we actually heading? Well, if you listen to the scuttlebutt...
4: Me? Well, I think they're taking you back to the States. Probably decided we've got a better chance without you chocolate soldiers.
7: With all these ships?
5: Too much heavy stuff.
4: Yeah, who asked you? Our boats.
2: Yeah. What's on your mind, laughing boy?
4: What's in the wind?
2: You'll get your orders.
7: Come on, Chief. What does she look like?
2: It looks like a rendezvous. Only don't quote me.
4: Gee, I could have figured that out.
2: Well, you got a good start. Supposing you figure out the rest.
7: Now, there's a great guy.
4: Look, big shot. What boats don't know about the Navy hasn't been written.
7: The only interest I've got in the Navy is where they're taking the Marines.
2: About 24 hours later, we got the answer. We picked up a carrier, 5 destroyers, a couple of cruisers, and a sea full of transports. Our objective was Coro Island in the Fiji Islands. The enemy? He was almost 1,000 miles away. But Coro Island was off our port bow, and we were all prettied up for the dress rehearsal.
6: Folks, has everybody gone nuts?
2: Now, what's eating you now?
6: Expect me to drive one of those landing barges in this kind of a sea?
2: That's your baby being derricked over now.
6: Yeah, I know. Folks, we'll be running each other down. It's going to be a rat race. Who read the orders? Radio silence. That mean planes, ships, does it mean everything?
2: Everything.
5: Where we shove off, Eddie? Jeez, look at those Marines. Hope they save some bullets for the Jap.
4: Yeah, we could dump them all in the drink.
5: Oh, what a day for a rehearsal. I should be in sick bay.
4: Yeah. The sea's riding 60 feet high. Folks, I can't even see the island. I won't be able to see 10 feet.
2: This isn't supposed to be a day at Coney Island.
1: Now hear this. Board landing vessels. Prepare for assault.
4: Okay, Pinball, let's move, boy.
9: Come on, you fellows.
10: I can't hear you. Come on up, come on. Get away, now. Hurry it up there. Hurry it up, will you? Okay, Pinball, let's move.
4: Pinball.
5: What?
4: Look around you. The whole deal snapped you.
5: Oh, brother, what a mess.
4: What's up, Eddie? What's up? Keep your head down, will you? The dress rehearsal. Everything's gone nuts.
5: Well, what's up? What's wrong?
4: I said head down. This isn't a day at Coney Island. It's a rehearsal. Buster, there's plenty of room for improvement.

0: You know, during World War II, one phase of naval operations really came into its own. I'm referring, of course, to amphibious warfare and to the famous amphibs of our Navy who put our troops ashore on such well-remembered beachheads as Tarawa, Kwajalein, Normandy, Iwo Jima, and Okinawa. To accomplish this successfully, it was necessary for our Blue Jackets to master the beaching of several new types of craft, from large landing ships, which delivered tanks directly to the beach, right on down to the smallest landing boat, which carry only a handful of men. But our American Blue Jackets are well schooled in the fundamentals of naval training, permitting their adaptability to whatever phase of naval warfare they encounter. Small wonder they're proud to be part of the crew that wears the Navy blue.
1: Snap food was about as mild a word as you could find for our dress rehearsal in the Fiji Islands. Everything went against us. The weather was lousy, the sea was lousy, and everything we had planned turned out lousy. We had to keep radio silent so that the enemy wouldn't be alerted, which meant that the whole Navy was in the position of a right hand not knowing what the left hand was doing. We had to call off the second rehearsal. So we started moving toward our objective. The feeling? Well, the devil-may-care attitude was gone, and now all that those Marines resented started to boil. It hit a peak the night before the attack, and the smoldering fire was starting to break out.
2: Smoking lamp is out. How do you like that, Johnny? Smoking lamp is out.
3: I know it.
2: Pacific is lousy with ships, and I can't even light one stinking little cigarette.
4: Now, ain't that tough.
3: Hi, Eddie.
4: Anybody reserve this hunk of the deck?
2: You gonna open that mouth of yours? Because if you are, I'm gonna close it quick.
4: Must be tired.
3: No needle, Eddie.
4: I didn't come to needle. Sarge, okay if I talk to the general here?
2: Go right ahead. I heard on a radio program where we were fighting for hot dogs and freedom of speech, so talk.
4: Alone.
2: I walk once around the deck, then I come back. Get it over with, huh?
3: Hey, I ain't in the mood.
4: Well, then get in the mood. You shove off tomorrow. We're settling it now.
5: Settle what? Marge and I are married. Remember that?
4: You didn't think about that when you enlisted, did you? You had to doll yourself up into a pretty uniform and get your head shot off.
5: I can take care of myself.
4: Now, ain't that just like the great big hero? What do you think it is, a picnic? I've seen some of this war. It's being played for keeps.
5: Yeah, that's what they told us in boot camp. I learned a lot.
4: Yeah, you learned a lot, all right. Learned how to stick a knife into your own brother. I'm breaking my back. Sending every dime to you and you marry my girl.
5: Eddie, will you listen?
4: I ain't interested.
5: Will you listen? Look, maybe what I did was wrong. Maybe I should have waited. Only, Eddie, believe me, I'd have married her anyway. I saw everything you saw in her, and a little more. Enough to know that I wanted her for my wife. Look, it was no hurry-up wartime thing. It was something that we fought against until it beat us. Eddie, I wanted to marry her before I enlisted, before I went overseas. Remember, they play this kind of game for keeps.
4: You could have given me a chance. You could have let me talk.
5: Didn't you get a letter from her? Didn't she tell you how things stood?
4: I get a letter from her every week.
5: Look, she's not scared, Eddie, and she likes you. Only that wasn't enough.
4: And I got a letter this morning. You want to know what she told me?
5: If you want to tell me.
4: She told me to look after you.
1: Written that last night. A lot of hard-boiled Marines slept with a photograph next to their hearts. Rifles were cleaned and re-cleaned. Battle gear was gone over 1,000 times. And then at 0130, in the full of the moon, an island came off our port bow. She was still a long way off when sighted, but kept getting bigger and bigger. And then at 0530, the planes began to arrive. The Navy opened with her big guns. But there were only a few Marines around to watch the Quincy put a barrage into an oil dump. Only a few Marines, and they soon drifted off. They had more important things to do.
6: The Lord is my shepherd, I shall not want. He maketh me to lie down in green pastures. He leadeth me beside the still waters. He restoreth my soul. He leadeth me in the paths of righteousness for his name's sake. Yea, though I walk through the valley of the shadow of death, I will fear no evil. For thou art with me. Thy rod and thy staff, they comfort me. Thou preparest a table before me in the presence of mine enemies. Thou anointest my head with oil. My cup runneth over. Surely goodness and mercy shall follow me all the days of my life. And I will dwell in the house of the Lord forever. Amen.
7: Amen.
3: Won't be long, huh, Whitey?
2: Pretty soon.
3: How much time?
2: Well, we've got to board those dinky little boats at 0640. We hit the beach at 0800.
3: Let's get up to the deck, huh? It's hot in here.
2: Yeah. Oh, come to watch the party?
3: Yeah.
4: You got a lot of stuff going to see that you get to the shore. After that, it's your baby.
8: Scared, Johnny?
4: Of course he ain't scared. What's he got to be scared of, huh? You're okay, ain't you, Johnny?
3: Yeah, I'm okay.
2: Island sure looks small.
4: Ah, you guys can take care of them. Say, those jerks, well, they've had it easy, huh? And when you guys hit the beach, they'll know there's a war on. Up, Pinball?
2: Hey, Admiral. You know a guy on this ship by the name of D'Amico?
4: Yeah, I know him.
2: But I gotta see that guy. I looked all over the ship. I gotta see him.
4: Not a chance. He's in the radio shack. He won't get out until the action's over.
2: But I gotta see him.
4: Yeah, you said that.
2: We're playing AC/DC. I owe him $3.
4: Yeah, relax. Got no place to spend it.
2: Look, mister, with me it's got to be paid. You owe a guy some dough, you pay it.
4: I'll square it for you.
2: Here. I don't like no sailor thinking that I went over the side owing him any dough. Especially a guy plays such a lousy game of AC/DC.
4: Well, I notice he ain't looking to pay you off.
3: This can't be so tough, Eddie.
4: Must be 20,000 of you guys sitting on this little hunk of water. A lot of guys for a tea party.
2: Guys under me will hold up. I pounded it into them. They'll hold up.
4: Who's arguing?
2: I can expect anything from you.
4: Save yourself, Marine. I understand the opposition on that island's ready and waiting.
2: Yeah, the rehearsal was lousy. Everything got fouled up. No opposition. You sailors nearly got us killed.
4: Save it for the Japs.
3: The sea is so flush you could walk on the water.
2: Drop lots. Drop lots.
4: Yeah, they've been going at it for over an hour.
3: What time is it, Whitey?
2: 0645. Soften it up, fellas. Soften it up.
4: Okay, Gyrenes, as they say in the movies, this is it.
1: A bad rehearsal means a good show. So far, so good. The sun was bright, the sea was calm, and the landing craft were going over the side the way it showed on the blueprints. They looked like dragonflies skimming over the water, getting into position for the run. Dodging little dragonflies filled with Marines. They still had an hour and 10 minutes before they dropped in on the beach and they were buzzing around. Then they changed into angry little wasps with their stingers out.
4: Don't get it. I just don't get it.
9: What's wrong?
4: Well, there's no opposition.
9: Is that bad?
4: I don't know.
3: What's the good word, Eddie? The guys are rich.
4: How do you like that, huh? I'm out in the open like a sitting duck, and you guys are edgy.
2: Yeah, but you got a round-trip ticket.
4: Keep your tail down, Marine.
9: Not a shot, Eddie. They ain't even throwing rocks.
3: Hey, look. There's a plane. Zero. Look at that silhouette. She's a zero.
2: And all alone.
3: Almost.
4: That pilot. Set him up in the other alley.
1: It was that last hour that was the toughest. That jockeying for position and getting ready for the last run. Prayers, curses, memories, and the near future were all mixed up. But the worst part of the hour was the wait for the first shell from the enemy. What were they waiting for?
7: What are they waiting for?
5: Maybe they evacuated the dirty... They wouldn't do that, would they, Whitey?
7: Wouldn't break my heart.
5: Unless they're playing possum. If they're playing possum, we gotta be careful.
4: That's better, Hero. That's much better.
5: You're handling this thing pretty. Real pretty.
4: Think maybe I could take it up as a career, Pinball? Keep your eyes open, Pinball, and keep your mouth shut. We follow the Dirty Dan.
9: She's making her turn.
4: And hold on, fellas. We're driving you up to your new front yard.
8: Well, we're making our run, guys. Remember what I taught you. And the first guy slows up...
10: We hear you.
8: Keep your tails down. Just hit that beach and flop. All we got to do is hold the beach. Don't try and take the aisles.
10: Still no Jap guns.
8: You'll hear them soon enough.
4: And luck, Johnny. We'll be waiting. Luck.
5: Move.
9: Oh, I'm sorry. Come on now. Get the old man out of it. Get going. Move.
11: Please, God, take care of that kid.
9: I've been watching, Eddie. Not a shot. Not one shot.
4: Oh, you're kidding.
9: I'm telling you, they covered the whole beach and no jacks.
4: Thank God. Thank God.
9: What time are we supposed to pick up the second wave?
4: Huh? Just as soon as I can get this baby back to her mother. Got three more loads to bring to the beach.
9: Boy, what a breeze those Marines have got.
4: Yeah, just don't count this one in the bag yet. They might be laying low. They might be trying to sucker him into a trap.
9: Cut it out, Eddie. We'll be in so solid they'll never get us out.
4: Yeah. Get ready. I'm moving next to our ship. Okay, you Marines, get in. I ain't cut out there. Try that ladder. Hurry it up, you buddies are waiting.
9: Come on, front. Up front. Faster, faster. Hold it, Eddie. Back to the island. Imagine all that rehearsing. All that fuss just to land on such a dinky island.
4: What are you gabbing about?
9: Nothing. Hey, Eddie.
4: Yeah?
9: What's the name of this island we're making all the fuss over?
4: You mean the whole bunch? The Solomon.
9: I mean the one we're playing war on.
4: Oh. It's called, Guadalcanal.
1: It's called Guadalcanal. Our first landing against the enemy. We walked into that beach and took our foothold a lot easier than taking candy from a baby. But a few days later, we learned how tough it could get. We learned not to underestimate the enemy. Their white crosses from Guadalcanal to Korea. Let's not underestimate our enemy. Let's not forget why those white crosses are there. Let's not forget that the guys who do our fighting weren't born in a uniform. They grew up as kids and died as men so that kids could grow up and live like men.

0: National Broadcasting Company, in cooperation with the United States Navy Recruiting Service, has brought you another in the series of dramatic incidents based on the facts and files of the United States Navy. In today's story, your narrator was Arnold Robertson, and the cast included Bill Zuckert, Richard Newton, Charles Smith, Bob Reddick, and Chuck Webster. Jack Costello speaking. The program was written and directed by David Harmon and produced by Chick Vincent and Cy Levine. 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
2: Andy, you know what that music say?
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4: 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Well, once again, our friend Andy Brown was engaged. But as has happened so many times in the past, the romance stopped short of the altar. Yes, when the girl found out that Andy had no money, no job, and no ambition, romance went out the window. Right now, it's the topic of discussion at the home of George Kingfish Stevens.
5: Yeah, the gal turned him down right at the altar, Sapphire.
6: Well, personally, I can't see what any gal would see in Andy Brown in the first place. Can you, Mom?
7: No, I don't. He ain't nothing but a big, fat, uncouth, uncultured boob.
5: Well, I don't know any secret with women's neither. I don't know whether he smooches his way up to their level or smooches them down to his level.
6: What you mean?
5: Well, I have seen gals go in the tunnel of love, looking at Andy like Red Riding Hood looking at the wolf. And come out the other end, looking at him like Joe DiMaggio looking at Marilyn Monroe. The only thing that works fast in the dog than that boy is a groundhog.
7: Well, I don't blame any gal for not wanting to marry Andy. He ain't got no job, no ambition, no nothing.
5: Well, the boy realizes that's always been the stumbling block on his road to romance. So he has decided to change his life and get himself a steady job.
7: Ha! A steady job. I bet old Workshire ain't even trying.
5: Oh, of course he's trying. He left his name with all the employment agencies, and every afternoon he's been taking his nap with his head right by the telephone.
6: Well, the big trouble with Andy Brown, if you ask me, is that he's girl crazy. Always chasing after five or six girls at once. Nothing on his mind but girls, girls, girls.
7: Yes, he's just like every man. That's what they all got on their mind.
5: Now, wait a minute, Jeff. You wait a minute, Mama. All men's ain't like that.
7: Oh, yes, they is. Yes, they is. Even Sapphire's dear, sweet father was that way. Wonderful as he was. Every once in a while, I could tell he was dreaming about a gal.
5: How could you tell that, Mama? Did he talk in his sleep?
7: No, he didn't. But a couple of times a month, I'd catch him sleeping with a smile on his face. Smiling at night, and the next morning at breakfast, I'd find ground glass in my milk. Oh.
3: Yeah, Kingfish, I've been sitting here in the lodge hall reviewing all the chances I had to get married.
5: Yeah, you missed getting to church more times than a Sunday golfer, didn't you?
3: Yeah. You think I ever going to get married, Kingfish?
5: Well, Andy, you have chased a lot of gals, but, well, don't wait too much longer, boy. Getting married when you're old man, you know, ain't no good.
3: It ain't, huh?
5: No, it's like training for years to win the 100-yard dash. Then finding out you ain't got enough strength to accept the trophy.
3: I've had a lot of chances, all right. You know, I've been figuring it up, and you know in my lifetime I've been engaged 62 times. And 34 of them was to Madam Queen.
5: Oh, yeah, Madam Queen, the love of your life. Tell me, boy, there was a time, Dad, that I thought you was going to get nuptialated up with her. What really done broke that thing up? Give me the lowdown on it, Ed.
3: Well, all right, I ain't never told this to nobody else, Kingfish, but 3 days before the wedding, I discovered she wasn't all she pretended to be. We were sitting on her sofa in the living room, and it was a hot June night. So I reached over and turned on the electric fan. Next thing I knowed, I was sitting there smooching with a bald-headed old lady.
5: In other words, her hair was gone with the wind, huh?
3: Yeah, she screamed, jumped up to grab her toupee, and her whalebone stays let loose. Boy, her waistline spread out like chicken fat on a hot griddle.
5: Turned out to be bald and bloated, huh?
3: Yeah. Right then and there, I decided I didn't want no wife that looked like a kangaroo with a butch haircut.
5: Well, you've done pop back in your life on other occasions since then, ain't you, boy?
3: Oh, yeah, I hears from her once in a while. You know, threatening letters, poison pen postcards, little things like that.
5: Oh, yeah, the love touch, you know?
3: That's right.
5: She never really forgave you, though, for jilting her, did she?
3: No, and the worst thing she done was back in 1939. She wrote a letter to the FBI saying that I was the brains behind the German-American bun.
5: Tell me something. Whatever happened to the sour old monster?
3: Well, last thing I heard, she was back around New York here somewhere, going around with some big shot or something.
5: Yeah, well, that's one thing about Anna. You gotta hand it to her. She always attracted men. Always had some fellow on the string.
3: Yeah, I don't know what there was about Madam Queen. She was fat and homely, and had a nasty disposition and a personality like an alligator. 6 days out of seven, you knowed what she had was nothing. But somehow, on Saturday night, she had the knack of making you think you had a big week.
5: Well, my wife, Sapphire, has all them qualities, too, except in 23 years of marriage, I ain't never run into a Saturday night, you see.
3: Well, I tell you, I was lucky that Madam Queen is out of my life. The only thing I was interested in now is getting a job.
5: Yeah, well, I trust you was approaching the subject with great caution.
3: Oh, yeah, yeah. I done put an ad in the paper.
5: Mm-hmm.
3: Yeah, I'll read it to you. I got
5: yeah.
3: It. 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
5: Yeah, that's a nice sounding air, Andy. 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
3: You did, huh? 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
9: But look, Rocky, I need somebody to drive me around in that big old car of yours. And when I seen this ad, I thought it was a wonderful chance.
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5: Fella called and say he's coming over here to interview Andy for a job. Man said he'd pay $200 a month. I wish that boy Andy was here. He could, come in.
8: How do you do? My name is Rock Rodney. I'm looking for a fella here who advertised to take a chauffeur's job.
5: Oh, yeah, sir, Miss Rodney. The boy ain't here right now, but I, as his business manager, I could handle a deal for him.
8: Well, I'll tell you what I want.
5: Yeah.
8: You see, I'm going to be out of town, and I got a girlfriend who has a roving eye.
5: Oh, I see you.
8: And I don't want to put no temptation in her way, so I want a chauffeur who's unattractive and stupid. In other words, a big, ugly lunkhead with the brains of a moron. Now, what's this fella like?
5: Well, I think if we brightened him up a bit, he might just fill your requirement.
8: Well, he sounds just like what I'm looking for. What I want is a real goon.
5: Oh, he's a real goon, yeah.
11: Hiya, Kingfish.
5: Well, come in, Brother Andy. We were just talking about you, this man is the one that answered your ad.
8: This is the fellow? He looks kind of bright to me.
5: No, no, no. It's just the way the afternoon sun glances off the cuspidor there and gives the boy the look of intelligence. Stand over in the corner there and then let the man get the full benefit of your ugliness. There he is, mister. Ain't he a beautiful mess? Look at that.
11: Kingfish, what is all this about?
5: Well, now look, Andy, I'll go explain it to you. And listen, Mr. Rodney here is going away on a trip. He wants a chauffeur that his gal friend ain't gonna make no play for. The job pay is $200 a month. But unless the fella is really stupid, he ain't gonna get the job. Now, what did you say to that, Mr. Brown? mister, if he ain't your boy, I don't know who is.
8: Yeah, I guess he'll do. Even my girlfriend wouldn't go for that.
5: No.
8: You report to the Acme Garage first thing in the morning.
11: Yes, sir.
8: Another thing. And when you're on the job, in case she speaks to any other man, I want you to keep your eyes open.
11: I'll be there to take care of that.
8: Yeah, when I'm on this business trip, I don't want her in the back seat smooching with no stranger.
11: I'll be there to take care of that.
8: Yes, I'll have to... Now, what was that?
5: Another. Boy, just displaying his stupidity. Oh, he gonna make you a good chauffeur, Mr.
11: Oh, yeah.
8: Now, don't forget, keep your eyes open. If I find out she has anything to do with any other man, when I get through tearing him apart, he's going to be pushing up daisies in 3 different states.
11: Yes, sir. Wow. I'd sure hate to have trouble with that boy.
5: Yeah, but you better watch yourself, son. This gal friend of his might be a real sweet patootie, you know.
11: Oh, listen, Kingfish, on this deal, I don't care what you look like. Smooching is out. Well, that fella ready to tear me apart, I ain't gonna be able to work up enough pucker to whistle God Bless America. Well, this is the department where they say to bring the car. Thanks for riding over with me, Kingfish.
5: Yeah, well, boy, this sure is a beautiful Cadillac you got you, ain't it?
11: Oh, yeah. Got all the latest features.
5: Mm-hmm. Tell me this. Has you met his girlfriend yet?
11: No. The garage told me that Madame called him and said to bring the car around.
5: Madame, huh?
11: Yeah.
5: Yeah, must be one of them high-class old dowitchers.
11: Yeah. Yeah, I better check the back seat here, see if everything's in order.
5: Yeah, open up the door there. Let's look in there. Oh, boy, that's fresh looking, ain't it?
11: Yes, it is.
5: Oh, what a car. Look what luxury that is.
11: Yeah, this is one of the, Say, Kingfish, you get a whiff of the perfume in here?
5: Yeah, she must be an older woman. Smells like Chanel No. 5 with overtones of Sloan's liniment in there.
11: You know something, Kingfish? There's something awful familiar about that scent. I associate that scent along with the sound of breaking bones and a wild ride in a patrol wagon.
5: Just your imagination, Andy. Say, there's a woman's pocketbook on the seat.
11: Yeah, well, hand it to me, Kingfish. I'll hand it to her when she comes down. Make an imprint on her.
5: Yeah, well, how you like that? When I picked it up, the thing snapped open right in my hand. Here, look at that, Andy.
11: Well, now, wait a minute, Kingfish.
5: Now, listen, Andy. As long as the thing is open, you might as well get a line on who you're working for here.
11: Look, Kingfish, I wouldn't do a sneaky thing like that. What's in there?
5: Now, let me see here. False eyelash, a raisin form, a beer can opener. Real old sport, ain't you?
11: Wait a minute. Here's something. She must collect pictures of animals. She got a picture of a bull moose here in the wallet.
5: Let me see. No, Andy. That's a driver's license. That's a human being there, Andy. Them things on her forehead there ain't antlers. Them is warts. Andy, this is definitely a woman.
11: Now, let me see this thing in the light here.
5: Look at that.
11: Holy mackerel, Kingfish. This ain't no human being. This is Madam Queen.
5: Holy smokes. Madam Queen is Rocky Rodney's girlfriend? And you working for her? Andy, this is murder.
11: Kingfish, I'm going to get out of here.
5: Now, wait a minute, Andy. Look. Look what's coming out of the building, dressed to the teeth.
11: Oh, me, it's Madam Queen. I'd know that nasty waddle any place.
5: Well, so long.
11: Okay, Fish, don't leave me. Now, come out. Oh, me, here she comes.
12: All right, chauffeur. I wants to take a drive up to Connecticut, and then I want...
9: Wait a minute. Who is this here?
12: Why, is that no good Andy Brown.
11: Now, look, Madam Queen, I didn't know it was you I was going to be working for, and don't start hollering. I'm quitting right away.
12: Quitting? Oh, no, you don't. Andy Brown, I done waited 12 years to get even with you. You gonna stay on this job driving for me and calling me my dom?
11: No, I ain't taking no orders from you, you old nanny goat. I ain't have nothing to do with you. I finished with you years ago. I wouldn't look at you if you was the last woman in the world.
12: Well, I wouldn't look at you if you was the last man on earth. I hate and despise you. But you going to stay on this job so I can get even with you.
11: Well, I hate and despise you, and I ain't going to do it.
12: Listen, Andy Brown. Either you drive for me or I'm telling my boyfriend, Rocky, all about what you done to me years ago. Now, what you going to say about that?
11: Where to, madame?
13: Hello, Frank speaking.
14: Frank, this is Rocky. I'm calling from Chicago. I want you to do me a favor.
13: Anything you say, Rocky.
14: Now look, I hired a chauffeur to drive the old girl around while I was away. But I got a sneaking suspicion, you know. I got to thinking about the guy, and I don't trust him. I want you to watch the both of them for me.
13: Watch them, Rocky?
14: Yeah, trail them every place they go, you know, and give me a full report when I get back.
13: Will do. You don't trust this chauffeur, huh?
14: Well, he seems harmless enough, but he's got the same look in his eye as an Irish setter looking in a butcher shop window.
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0: Nasothricin are double-action nose drops that combine certain ingredients for the relief of congestion with the antibiotic tirothricin. 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
1: Well, I wonder how Anders making out with his first day on the chauffeur's job. That was something. Him ending up working for Madam Queen, the one woman he really hates. Oh, boy, this is... Well, Algonquin Jack Calhoun.
2: Oh, Kingfish, I gotta talk to you.
1: Holy mackerel, I ain't never seen you this upset. What's the matter, Calhoun?
2: Kingfish, I just heard something. And the minute I heard it, I hurried over here. The second I got the news, I scurried over here like a flash. I ain't never heard nothing that worried me like this.
1: What is it, Calhoun?
2: Well, it's... Well, how are you like that? Between the hurrying, worrying, and scurrying, I done forgot what I'm excited about.
1: Now, listen here. Will you please calm down? Slow down now. It must be something important.
2: Yeah. Wait a minute now. Wait a minute, Jack. Oh, yeah. It all come back to me now.
1: Oh, good.
2: And they're going to get killed.
1: What do you mean by that, Calhoun?
2: Well, he done got that job driving for Rock and his girlfriend, and it turned out to be Madam Queen, didn't it?
1: Yeah, and he also was supposed to keep an eye on her in case she get interested in any other fella.
2: Yeah, well, that's it. While Andy keeping his eye on Madam Queen, Rock Rodney got a guy keeping his eye on Andy.
1: Now, slow down here. Where did you hear this, Calhoun?
2: Down at the pool hall. Some fella named Frankie is out following him right now.
1: Yeah, well, that don't matter. Andy ain't got no use for Madam Queen. After all these years and... She ain't got no use for Andy.
2: Yeah, but you know how Andy is around, gal. Man, that boy's a real smooch-moocher.
1: Oh, no, Calhoun. It couldn't happen. Mm-hmm. That is all over and done with. Mm. It's just a job to Andy. Mm. Anyway, Madam Queen is getting too old for romance.
2: Well, I hope so, for Andy's sake. But don't forget, Kingfish, many a house is done burned down after the furnace has been banked.

0: Is this beat all right for you, madame?
1: It's a lot better, Brown, but don't you try no fancy stuff. You always was a no-good driver.
0: Yes, madame.
1: You know, I'll never forget that time you took me to that large picnic. You almost killed me with your crazy driving on the way up there.
0: Yeah, and I'll never forget that picnic neither. We was going canoeing, and you done stepped off the dock and went right through the bottom of the canoe.
1: Well, I'll give you credit for one thing. You did dive right in and pull me out.
0: Yeah, I remember. I done hauled you out on the shore, and you was unconscious. I put my arm around your waist and gave you artificial respiration for 20 minutes before I could bring you to.
1: Well, I got a confession. I was only unconscious for 10 minutes.
0: Well, then why did you let me keep giving you artificial respiration?
1: Honey, I know the good thing when I saw it. Brown, why is you slowing down?
0: Well, I thought that you and me could...
1: Brown, remember your place. Keep driving.
0: Yes, madame.
1: I wonder why I should be interested in a bum like you. I got everything I want now. Big car and a wonderful boyfriend.
0: Yes, madame.
1: And to think I ever had anything to do with you. You never was nothing but a no-good two-timer.
0: Yes, madame.
1: And I never will forget that time you went to the hospital for an operation. I hired a nurse for you and paid for all them wonder drugs to make you well. And the next day when I came to the hospital, you was chasing the nurse up and down the halls on my penicillin.
0: Two more shots and I'd have caught her, too.

0: First time you come in my beauty shop for a manicure.
1: Yeah, boy, and what a manicure you used to give. You was the cutest Cupid doll that ever clipped a cuticle.
0: Andy, was I? But all said and done, I guess you was the chic of all times then.
1: Yeah.
0: Brown, what is you slowing down again for?
1: Well, I thought that like the old days, we could...
0: Brown, that's all in the past. Keep your mind on your driving.
1: Yes, madame. Another thing, madame, I noticed there's been a car behind us. You think they could be following us?
0: Oh, don't be silly. Keep on driving, Brown.
1: Yeah. Is you ready to go home now, madame?
0: In a minute, Brown. I want to sit and watch the sunset. This is the favorite spot where me and Mr. Rodney always parks. Well, guess I'm ready to go home now. Well, I'll get the car started. What you waiting for?
1: For you to get off my lap so I can get in the front seat.
0: Oh, Andy.
2: Don't you try to lie to me, baby. Frankie Sr.
0: But, Rocky, I told you it don't mean nothing. We're just old friends.
2: Huh. I know that sooner or later I'd catch you at something like this.
0: Rocky, what you gonna do?
2: I've waited for 5 years for something like this to happen. I'm taking my gun and going over and see this Andy Brown.
0: Oh, Rocky!
1: Is you sure we're safe up here, Amos?
3: Oh, yeah. Take it easy, Andy. You are safe up here in your own room.
1: Oh, me, this is terrible. I didn't know we was being followed.
3: Yeah, but Andy, why after all these years did you have to make a play for Madam Queen again?
1: Oh, I don't know, Amos. I guess it's like when you get a taste for olives, it's hard to keep away from the refrigerator.
3: Well, I tell you, Andy,
1: Oh, that must be the kingfish.
3: Yeah.
1: He's the only one that knows I was hiding up here. Come in. Hiya, Kingfish. Holy mackerel, it's Rock Rodney.
2: Hello, Brown.
3: Now, just a minute, Mr. Rodney. You ought to be careful with...
2: Shut up, you.
3: Yes, sir.
2: Brown, you see this gun?
1: Now, look, mister, look. I didn't mean nothing with Madam Queen. I ain't never going to see her again. Honest, I won't.
2: Never see her again?
1: Yeah, no.
2: Brother, you're going to see her plenty.
1: What you mean?
2: I've been trying to catch her in a spot like this for a very good reason.
1: You has?
2: For 5 years, I've been trying to ditch the old goat. You marrying Madam Queen if I have to hold this gun on you all through the ceremony.
3: Oh, wow!

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1: If you could look upon Charlie as I do, you'd realize he's inanimate, dead, with no power to harm.
0: That was old Peter Medford, the jungle explorer, now confined to a wheelchair with paralysis.
2: I would suggest that you leave this place at once, Miss Medford. At once.
0: That was Clay Alden, Peter Medford's secretary. And this is Marie, Peter Medford's young niece.
3: No, no, no. It's no dream. It's here. Here in my room.
4: Saturday night, and CBS presents another in the new mystery series, The Whistler.
0: And I, the Whistler, know many things, for I walk by night. I know many strange tales, many secrets hidden in the hearts of men and women who've stepped into the shadows. I know the nameless terrors of which they dare not speak. And so I tell you tonight the strange mystery of the shrunken head. In the quickening darkness of a stormy fall evening, a young girl paces the deserted platform of a small suburban railroad station. From her anxious attitude, we know that she's waiting for someone. But just be patient, Miss Medford. There is someone coming to meet you. He has just now driven up. He's coming through the station door, walking up behind you.
2: Miss Medford?
3: Oh, yes,
2: sorry to have kept you waiting. I'm Clay Alden.
3: Oh, yes. Uncle Peter has mentioned you in his letters. His secretary, aren't you?
2: That's right.
3: Where is my uncle?
2: He was disappointed he couldn't meet you. Pretty much of a task for the old gentleman to get around these days. You see, he's confined to a wheelchair.
3: Oh, I didn't know. Serious?
2: Legs are paralyzed. Result of jungle fever. Just came on him lately.
3: How awful.
2: Yes, it's a shame, all right. Well, shall we get going? Car's out front. Better run for it or you'll get wet.
3: Yes.
2: I'll take care of your luggage.
3: Thank you very much.
0: Rather a disappointing reception, Marie Medford, wouldn't you think? You have come over 2,000 miles all by yourself just to see the only living relative you have in the world. And then you are met by a stranger. The car turns up the tree-lined driveway. This, Marie, is what is known in this countryside as Medford Manor. Yes, Medford Manor. It's all that the name implies, a gloomy pile of a structure, even made gloomier by the blackness of the night and the driving rain. Oh, someone has heard the car approach. The door is open. It's the butler, Victor. Well, Marie, are you going in? What a pity you don't know what I do. You'd never cross that threshold if you did. Too late now. Your luggage is being brought in. The young man and the butler stand beside you. The door closes.
2: Victor?
5: Yes?
2: Take Miss Medford's luggage upstairs to the south corner bedroom.
5: The south corner bedroom, sir?
2: Certainly. Why not?
5: Very good, sir. Any further instructions?
2: No. Has Mr. Medford retired yet?
5: Not yet, sir. He's in his study. I just gave him his warm milk. He may have dozed off, sir.
2: All right. Thank you, Victor.
5: Yes, sir. Thank you, sir.
2: Would you care to follow Victor to your room, Miss Medford?
3: I'd like to see my uncle now, if I could, please.
2: Very well. Come this way. Here we are. I'll speak to him. Wait here, please.
0: Marie, how do you like it? You get a feeling of something not as it should be? Strange fellow, this Clay. And the butler, too. Look about you.
3: What a depressing house. Huge and cold and unfriendly.
0: Not at all as you'd imagined it. Is it, Marie?
2: uncle will see you now.
3: Thank you.
1: Marie, my dear child, come in, come in, come in.
3: Uncle.
1: Well, well, my poor child, take off those wet things at once. Holden, what's the matter with you? My niece will catch her death. Help her off with those things.
2: Sorry, Mr. Medford.
3: Thank you.
1: Bless my soul, pretty as a picture. You got a kiss for us?
3: Of course.
1: That's it. Now you sit down here beside me.
3: Uncle.
1: I'm sorry I couldn't meet you, my dear, but I'm afraid the ravages of old age and malaria have finally caught up with me. My one comfort is this wheelchair. Getting onto it, though, you should see me wheeling all over the house. The only thing that baffles me is the stairs. My life is now confined to the first floor only. Oh, pretty bad trip, wasn't it?
3: Seemed endless.
1: Well, you're here now, thank goodness. This is your home. You're free to come and go and do whatever you please.
3: Thank you, Uncle Peter.
1: Don't suppose any of this is what you imagined. I know that I'm different from what I'd hoped you'd find.
3: Tell me, Uncle Peter, do you think you'd have recognized me if you hadn't known I was coming?
1: Recognize you? Why, of course. You have the family of Medford written all over you.
3: Oh.
1: No mistaking you, my dear. Well, Alden, what are you standing there for? What are you staring at?
2: Oh, waiting to see if you need anything for this.
1: No, that's all. I'll ring for you if I need you.
2: Yes, sir.
3: Oh, I forgot to thank him.
1: For what? He gets paid for whatever he does.
3: Forgive me for saying this, but somehow I don't like that young man.
1: Was he rude to you?
3: Oh, no, not actually. But he seems to resent my being here. And the butler, he seems resentful, too. I feel as though I don't belong.
1: Oh, they're harmless enough. But getting back to you, I was so sorry. I was in South America at the time it happened. Must have been pretty ghastly for you, my child.
3: Like a nightmare, Uncle Peter. I'm not myself yet.
1: I should think not. An only child losing both parents so suddenly and so horribly.
3: Maybe it was a good thing it was sudden. It had to happen at all. One spectator at the crash said that they never knew what happened.
1: Oh, now, you mustn't talk about it. All that's behind you. A new life from now on, hmm?
3: Of course. That's the way I want to look at it, Uncle Peter. And I'd like to get something to do.
1: What? Oh, now.
3: Oh, yes, really, I would. I want to be active if I can. I'm quite capable. I'd really like to get a job, Uncle Peter.
1: Well, bless my soul.
3: Secretarial work or anything.
1: Well, that might not be a bad idea. It'll keep you from brooding. We'll see what we can do. And now I have a little surprise for you. You haven't seen my collection.
3: No, I haven't. Mother and father often talked about it.
1: Well, if you'll just open that door over there, I'll show some of it to you.
3: Oh, this one?
1: That's right. You'll find the light switch just inside.
3: Why, it's a regular museum. All these glass cases.
1: Over here, my dear. Now, look at these. Well, what do you think of them?
3: Well, they're horrible, Uncle Peter. They look like tiny human heads.
1: Well, that's exactly what they are. Life size at one time, but isn't it remarkable the way they shrink them down? Look at this one. See his little features? Perfect in every detail. He's my favorite. Interesting history about him. He was once a white man.
3: Oh.
1: Forced down in the South American jungle when his plane cracked up. The headhunters got hold of him, and there he is. His name is Charlie. I'd like to see him closer. I can unlock the case.
3: No, please. Do you mind if I don't look anymore?
1: Oh. Dear, I keep forgetting people are sometimes shocked by these things. I see them only through a collector's eyes. Oh, well, you'll have lots of time to look over my jungle paraphernalia. Meanwhile, perhaps you'd better get some rest. Would you like Victor to get you something to eat?
3: No, thank you, Uncle Peter. But I am rather tired. I think I'll say goodnight to you.
1: Know your way about, do you?
3: Yes, I'll find my room. Good night, Uncle Peter.
1: Good night, my sweet child. I'll see

0: Poor Marie. 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Unpleasant ones, too. Well, let's move the clock ahead and go to Marie's bedroom. It's a little after 3 in the morning. She's asleep now. The rain's still coming down. The wind moans outside. Hear it? Yes, Marie's asleep. Looks peaceful enough lying there in that big four-poster bed. But suddenly she begins to toss.
1: My name's Charlie.
2: No. Uncle Peter! Oh. Oh, how foolish. Only a dream. And it seems so real. I'm sure I heard it whisper.
1: My name's Charlie.
2: Only the wind. Oh, I wish I hadn't seen that dreadful thing.
3: Miss Medford, are you all right?
2: Who's there?
3: Clay Alden.
2: Oh, yes, Mr. Alden. I just had a bad dream, that's all. I'm quite all right, thank you.
3: Well, if you need anything, just ring.
2: Yes, I will. Sorry I disturbed you.
3: Not at all.
2: Oh, I must get some sleep. Stop dreaming.
0: But little sleep for you, Marie. The moments tick by with dreadful slowness. Fearing to close her eyes, she lies staring at the roof of her bed, lying in agony for the moment when that hideous little head will again come through.

0: It is morning now. A dreary fog still hovers depressingly over the old house, a cold clamminess which only adds to Marie's sensation of uneasiness. In the dismal morning room, Victor is serving breakfast to Clay Alden and Marie.
1: Shame you didn't rest well last night, Miss Medford.
2: It was just the newness of everything. I'll get used to it, Victor.
1: I hope you will, Miss.
3: Of course you will.
2: Oh, and Mr. Alden, don't mention anything to my uncle about that silly dream I had last night.
3: Oh, of course not.
1: Did you have a bad night, Miss?
2: Yes. The daytime makes such a difference in things. Even you seem different, Mr. Alden.
3: For the better, I trust.
2: Oh, sorry. That wasn't very complimentary. Oh, here comes Uncle.
4: Well, good morning, you two.
3: Good morning, Mr. Medford.
2: Morning, Uncle Peter.
3: You look quite fit this morning, sir.
4: Feeling splendidly. Had the best night's sleep in I don't know how long. And how are you feeling, my child?
2: Quite well, thank you, Uncle.
4: Oh, you remember our conversation of last evening? I mean about you wanting to do something?
2: Yes.
4: I think I've got it for you. Friend of mine named Phineas Drake collects books. Just purchased the library complete. Wants someone to catalog it for him. Small pay, but not too difficult. Well, how does it sound?
2: Oh, it sounds wonderful. It's just what I want.
4: Splendid. I'll call him again after breakfast. Can you imagine such an ambitious young girl, Alden? Wants to work, and she's only worth a cool million.
2: Oh, not yet. I'm not, Uncle Peter.
4: Well, whenever you become of age, or whatever it said in your father's will.
2: I thought you knew what it said. I won't inherit my cool million until I'm married.
3: What was that, Miss Medford?
4: You see, right away you put notions into his head. She said she won't come into her inheritance until she marries. Why her father made that strange provision, I shall never know. But, Marie, you stay your distance from this young man.
2: Oh, Uncle Peter, you're making him embarrassed.
4: Can't an old man have his little joke? Anyway, with all the eligible young men you'll meet, poor Alden won't stand a chance.
2: Oh, Peter, please.
4: Oh, all right. Victor, where are my eggs?
1: Right here, sir.
4: Oh, yes, soft boiled eggs. Wretched diet. Tell me, my dear, did you find your room comfortable?
2: Oh, yes, it's a lovely room. It's almost like a castle.
4: Oh, I miss my old room. The one next to yours. I haven't been up there in over a month. One day soon, I'll have Victor and Alden carry me up those stairs just to see if the place looks the same. Victor, serve my niece some more coffee.
5: Yes, of course, sir.

0: So, Marie, you're going to have something to do, eh? Well, you're an intelligent girl. Should do well at your new assignment. It's harder work than you thought, though.
1: Hours of scanning small print and copying down the individual histories of countless books.
0: All goes well for several weeks. And then early one afternoon, you return home, Marie, to find your uncle as usual in his study. Why are you so upset, Marie?
1: Uncle Peter.
2: Marie! Well, you're home early. You're not finished already.
1: Finished as far as Mr. Phineas Drake is concerned. I can't understand it. I've done my work well. This afternoon, Mr. Drake came to me and said he had no further use for my services.
2: What?
1: Didn't explain why, just looked at me queerly and said he preferred someone else to finish the job.
2: Well, that's strange. Oh, well, he's an old crank. Don't let this upset you. We'll find something else for you to do. No, don't you worry.

0: But what's wrong with my work, Mr. Philando? Surely it's been satisfactory.
1: Well, you see, because of the peculiar nature of my profession, I must have someone more experienced. I'm sorry, Miss Medford.
0: But I didn't, Professor Hanley. I did exactly as you instructed. What on earth is wrong?
2: You'll excuse me, Miss Medford, but your ability as an assistant has not come up to standard.
0: Please listen, Dr. Humphrey. I've studied botany, and I've checked this manuscript most carefully. There's not a single mistake.
3: Very sorry, Miss Medford, but they're not all acceptable. Have to get someone else.

0: I just can't understand it, Uncle Peter. Is there something wrong with me?
1: Well, I shall certainly call Dr. Humphrey right away.
0: Oh, no, no, I'd rather you didn't.
1: But it was only the other day he telephoned me and said what an efficient secretary he thought you were.
0: Something wrong somewhere.
1: You know, Marie, I think I'd give up this idea of wanting to work. I haven't mentioned it to you, but you're really not looking your best lately.
0: Well, to tell the truth, Uncle, I haven't been sleeping well. I have the most frightening nightmares. In fact, it's the same dream every night.
1: Well, that's odd. What's the dream about?
0: Well, I keep seeing that little head. The one you said was called Charlie.
1: Oh, dear. I suppose I made a mistake showing that to you on your first night. If you could only look upon Charlie as I do, you'd realize it is inanimate, dead, with no power at all to do you harm. You build up a phobia about that head. Now, the thing to do is to destroy that fear by facing it. You come along with me, my dear.
0: You mean in there again?
1: It's the only way. Now, come along.
0: Oh, no, Uncle Peter.
1: I know what I'm doing. Open that door, Marie. I'm going to make you realize how foolish you've been. Over here, my dear. Oh, I know you think I'm being cruel, but I know my psychology. Why, that's strange.
0: What is it, Uncle Peter?
1: Why, somebody's broken into this case. Ring for Victor and get Alden here at once.
0: Is something missing?
1: Somebody has deliberately taken that head.
2: So Charlie is missing, eh? Wonder who could have broken the lock and lifted the little head from its black velvet pad. I wonder. But now, several nights have passed, and still the head called Charlie has not reappeared. Marie has just taken a sedative her Uncle Peter gave her, and is now lying on her bed, tossing fretfully, praying for sleep. Sleep, Marie. Tonight?
0: Oh, dear heaven. No dreams tonight. Let me get some sleep.
3: My name's Charlie.
0: No.
3: My name's Charlie.
0: No.
3: My name's Charlie.
0: No.
3: Yes, Marie. Open your eyes and look at me.
0: No.
3: You're
0: no.
3: Holding me in your hands, Marie.
4: Downstairs asleep. Well, you're frightened out of your wits. Another of those dreams?
0: It was no dream this time. The head. It's there in my room.
4: What?
0: It told me to open my eyes and look at it. And there it was in my hand. I was so frightened, I threw it to the floor.
4: Oh, I know dreams can seem terribly real,
0: but... it was no dream, I tell you. It's there now in my room. When I threw it on the floor, it rolled to the foot of my bed. Oh, don't look at me as though I'm a saint. Come look for yourself if you don't believe me.
4: Just as you say.
0: It's right here. I'll turn on this lamp here. Now, it's gone. It was here. It was. I saw it as plainly as I can see you. Oh, I know you think I'm crazy. But I saw it. I saw it. I tell you, I saw it.
4: Medford, please.
5: What's wrong with Medford? I thought I heard you scream.
4: It's your uncle.
5: Are you all right?
0: I'm coming down, Uncle Peter. I must talk to you.
1: Now, you must get hold of yourself, my dear.
0: Oh, you don't think I'm crazy. But I really did see it. I touched it. And it was nestled like an orange in my hand. I woke up and threw it on the floor. And when Mr. Alden and I came back to the room, it was gone. Oh, you don't believe I actually saw it. Do you?
1: Now, compose yourself. I want to ask you some questions. First of all, in this dream, do you hear a voice of any kind?
0: Yes. A voice that whispers, "My name's Charlie," over and over. But tonight it said something different.
1: Now, you needn't go on, my dear. I had hoped and prayed with all my heart that this wouldn't happen to you. I'm afraid it has.
0: What are you trying to tell me, Uncle Peter?
1: You've heard me go on about the fine old Medford stock. Well, it so happens our branch isn't so fine. There's been something wrong with us.
0: You mean Insanity? Oh! Well, if there is insanity in the family, why haven't I heard of it before?
1: Because, my dear, it's the Medford secret.
0: Oh. Oh, Peter, I'm frightened.
1: Whatever you do, Marie, you must not let go of yourself.
0: But it's not easy being told you're mad. Uncle Peter, if I am afflicted, then all those people must have known. That's why they discharged me. But how did they know? What did I do that would give evidence?
1: Perhaps you do things you're not aware of.
0: Maybe I do. Seems the only logical answer. Oh, Uncle Peter, what's to become of me?
1: Now, we'll work this out together, my dear child. No one will ever know. You can depend upon me. I won't leave you. From tonight on, I shall be taken upstairs, and I'll stay near you. Knowing that which afflicts us gives us a weapon with which to fight it. Just you rely upon me, my dear.
0: Uncle Peter,

0: Yes, who is it?
1: Clay Alden. I must see you for a moment.
0: Very well.
1: Better not close it. I'll have to talk quietly.
0: Something wrong?
1: Terribly wrong. The old gentleman's asleep in the next room. I had to wait till he dozed off before I could see you.
0: Well?
1: It's about the head.
0: The head?
1: The one he calls Charlie. It's back in its case.
0: When did this happen?
1: Sometime last night, I guess. After your nightmare.
0: Yes, I'm convinced now that that's all it was.
1: I'm not so sure.
0: What?
1: When you threw Charlie to the floor, a piece of his ear broke off. I found it after you went downstairs. Here it is. It's Charlie's ear, all right. I checked it very carefully.
0: Oh, no, this doesn't make sense.
2: Did you ring for me, miss?
0: No, Victor, no, I didn't ring.
2: Oh, sorry, miss. Excuse me.
1: Miss Lambert, you're in grave danger. You've got to leave this house as quickly as you can and never come back.
3: What's going on in here?
0: Uncle.
3: What was that I heard you telling my niece, Clay?
1: I said she should leave this house and never come back.
3: All the impudence. Alden, explain yourself.
1: I'll be glad to, sir. I think Miss Medford is in danger of losing her sanity as well as her life.
3: What is all this poppycock? Are you trying to frighten my niece? Lord knows she's been through enough.
1: She's been through too much. If she weren't made of pretty stout stuff, she'd have been a gibbering idiot by this time.
3: Alden, you're packing your things and leaving at once.
1: Leaving? I'm afraid you're wrong, sir. I'm not leaving. Not yet. Maybe you're leaving.
0: Now, Mr. Alden, what's the meaning of this?
1: I'm sorry to break it to you this way, but I'm definitely convinced your uncle is a diabolical fiend.
3: I can take so much and no more. Look here, Alden. If you know what's good for you, you'll leave here at once. At once, you hear?
1: You're pretty anxious to get rid of me, but it's too late. Miss Medford, you remember your father's will. You'd come into your money only if you married. Well, if you didn't marry, Uncle Peter would get the money. And if he could prove you were insane, you'd never be able to marry. You see how it all works out?
0: Well, how dare you, Mr.
3: Listen
0: Alden.
3: Listen to that maniac.
1: Listen to me, Miss Medford. Your uncle, your loving uncle, was the one who telephoned your employers and told them you were crazy. Phineas Drake and all the others told me so today.
0: I don't believe
3: it. Lies, lies.
1: Why, your uncle even told me you were crazy. I know what's happened. He himself smashed the lock and took the head from its case and planted it last night in your room. If you'll stand on a chair and look above your bed as I did this afternoon, you'll see a small radio loudspeaker. It's hooked up to a microphone in the back stairs hallway. The voice you heard was your Uncle Peter.
0: I don't believe you.
1: Last night, after you came out in the hallway, your Uncle Peter grabbed up the head, stepped out onto that balcony, and climbed down the vines to his study.
3: Why, he's as mad as a March hare. How could I possibly be a party to such a monstrous plot? Why, I can't even walk.
1: Look at this ear, a piece of Charlie's ear. I found it in Marie's room. That proves she wasn't dreaming, and it fits perfectly. I've tried it.
3: Why, you... Give me that ear. Give it to me!
0: Uncle Peter, you're walking.
3: Give it to me!
1: Look at him, Marie, standing unaided. Does that prove anything to you?
0: Uncle Peter. Oh, then it's true.
3: All right, it's true. I can walk. But you are insane, Marie. Insane. You'll never marry anyone, Marie. I'll see to that.
1: Victor, grab him.
2: Don't move, Mr. Medford. Easy now.
3: Don't believe what Alden says. You're crazy, Marie. There's no escaping it. You'll have those dreams, and Charlie will visit you every night. You'll hear him saying, "My name's Charlie. My name's Charlie. My name's Charlie."
1: Hold him, Victor.
2: Got him, sir.
1: I think you're the one who's crazy, Medford. Maybe that could be proved.
3: Take your hands off me.
2: Take it easy now, Mr. Medford. Take it easy.
3: There's nothing wrong with me. You know it.
1: Is the car ready, Victor?
2: Yes, it's ready. Come in, gentlemen. These are the officers.
1: Then you'd better take him away.
4: Yes, sir. Please come quietly, Mr. Medford.
3: I'm not crazy. I'm not.
2: Hello.
3: You're lying on me. Lying. You hear? You're lying.
1: I'm terribly sorry about this, Marie. Terribly sorry. But it's all for the best.
0: But how can it be for the best? Well, think what this means. He's my father's brother, and if he's insane, then it means that I might be too. Remington of hell.
1: No. Don't worry, Marie. Don't worry. You're safe. You're perfectly normal, I know.
0: No?
1: Yes. You see, he wasn't your real uncle. He was your father's foster brother. I found proof. So you see, you've nothing in the world to fear.
0: How do you know that?
1: Someday, Marie, I'll tell you all about it. Tomorrow, maybe.
5: Why don't you tell her now, Clay? Tell her why you were working as Peter Medford's secretary. Because your father was Peter's partner, his partner. That your father was ruined in business by Peter and killed himself in disgrace. That you suspected him of having cheated your father. That you came to find the evidence and discovered in time Peter's diabolical plan to prevent Marie from ever marrying. Better tell her, Clay.

0: 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Original music for this production was composed and conducted by Wilbur Hatch. Tonight's Whistler story was written by Joseph Kearns, directed by J. Donald Wilson, and originated from Columbia Square in Hollywood. 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
1: I, the Whistler, will return to tell you the strange story of the cursed. 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
1: It's time for My Favorite Husband, starring Lucille Ball.
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1: Yes, it's the new Gay Family series starring Lucille Ball with Richard Denning. 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
2: Yum, yum, yum.
3: Jell-O tapioca puddings. Yes, sirree.
1: And now Lucille Ball with Richard Denning as Liz and George Cooper, two people who live together and like it. As we look in on the Coopers this morning, the members of the household are in various stages of preparing for the new day. George is in the shower singing Old Man River. Katie the maid is getting breakfast, and Liz Cooper is just coming into the kitchen.
4: Good morning, Katie.
5: Good morning, Mrs. Cooper. Has Mr. Cooper finished his shower yet?
4: I don't think so. He's through toting the barge and lifting the bale, and he was getting a little drunk, so I guess he's just about landing in jail now. Oh, I hope he's in a good mood when he comes down. I have something terrible to tell George, something that will just break his heart.
5: Mrs. Cooper, you're not getting a divorce.
4: Oh, much worse than that. My mother is coming to visit us.
5: No.
4: Yes. And never mind the syrup on George's hotcakes. I'm going to be so sweet and sticky, he won't need it. Uh-oh, I hear him coming. I'll be in the breakfast room.
5: All right.
6: Katie, where's Mrs. Cooper?
5: She's in the breakfast room waiting for you.
6: Oh, I'm afraid to go in there. I've got to tell Liz my mother's coming to visit us. Oh, now don't be like that, Katie. You can be thankful it's my mother, not her mother that's coming.
5: Yes, sir.
6: Well, might as well go in and see how nice I can be to her.
5: I wish I'd known about this earlier. I could have sold tickets.
7: Breakfast will be ready in a few minutes.
6: Well, good morning, Liz, honey.
4: Why, if it isn't my big, wonderful, handsome husband. Kiss me, George, darling, sweetheart, baby.
6: All right. How do you feel? My little honey baby doll, cream puff sugar.
4: Wait a minute. Who's putting it on for who here?
6: Well, Liz, I have something to tell you.
4: That's funny. I have something to tell you, too.
6: Well, you tell me first, darling.
4: All right. I don't know how to put this, George, but... Well, I'm expecting a visitor. Pretty soon, you're going to have another mouth to feed.
6: Liz, honey, that's wonderful. Oh, sit down. You have to take care of yourself now. How soon?
4: Well, she'll arrive the day after tomorrow.
6: The day after tomorrow?
4: Yes, on the Super Chief.
6: Oh. Liz, this is nothing to joke about. Imagine the patter of little feet around the house.
4: George, we're going to have the patter of big feet around the house. My mother is coming to visit us.
6: Your mother? I thought you were talking about a bundle from heaven. Boy, did I have the wrong location.
4: That is very humorous. What was your news?
6: Well, Liz, I don't know how to tell you, but I'm expecting a visitor, and you're going to have another mouth to feed.
4: Well, at least I can't misunderstand you the way you misunderstood me. George, you don't mean...
6: Yes, Liz. My mother is coming to visit us.
4: Oh, no. Well, George, there's only one thing to do. You have to tell your mother not to come.
6: I will not. You tell your mother not to come. Huh. After all, your mother visits us twice as often as my mother.
4: Well, it comes out even. Your mother's twice as repulsive as my mother.
6: Twice? Well, there isn't that much repulse in the world. Oh, no. Now, don't cry, Liz. Oh, please, Liz. Now, let's be sensible. Come on, calm down. Now, what can we do about our mother's coming?
4: Well, we could put up sandbags and shoot it out with them.
6: Now, I'll make a deal with you.
8: We'll send them each a telegram and tell them not to come.
4: Oh, what can we tell them? Oh, I know. How about this? Dear Mother, don't come now. House being closed while we fumigate for termites.
8: Liz, you're a genius. Send that to both
4: of them. Okay.

0: Yes?
1: Western Union, 2 telegrams.
0: Oh, thank you.
2: George, here are the telegrams from our little mamas.
3: What do they say?
0: Oh, this one's from my mother. Understand, and we'll come later. Why do you have to fumigate? Just let George smoke one of his pipes. Ha ha.
3: Your mother has a great sense of humor. And look at the way she addressed it. Miss Liz Elliott.
0: Yeah.
3: You're married 10 years, and she still called you by your maiden name.
0: Mother's a hard loser.
3: Miss Liz Elliott.
0: Well, I don't know what you've got to get mad about. Look at the way your mother addressed her telegram. George Cooper and what's her name?
3: Now you're being silly. Let's see what she says. Sorry, am coming anyway. Wait and fumigate house after I leave.
0: She's right. You'll need it more then.
3: Liz.
0: What?
3: There's more.
0: Oh.
3: Please remove all flowers from house as I have a terrible allergy.
0: Oh, dear, and I just bought flowers today.
3: Oh, I'm sorry. Well, honey, you'll have to admit I tried to keep her from coming here, but, well, as long as she insists, I want you to promise me you'll be nice to her.
0: I'll treat her just the way she treats me.
3: You should be ashamed of yourself.
0: Oh, all right, George. I'll try to be nice to her. George, take your feet off the sofa.
3: Oops, sorry.
0: You know everything has to be perfect when your mother gets here, or I'll get a series of lectures on how to keep house.
3: Yeah. You know, she should be here by now. Maybe the train was late.
0: With your mother on board, it wouldn't dare. Uh-huh. I think I detect her gentle touch on the doorbell.
3: I'll get it. Mother!
4: George, my baby! How are you, dear?
3: Fine, Mother. Come in.
4: Oh, but it's wonderful to see you again, my little baby.
0: Hello, Mother Cooper.
4: George, let me look at you. My little baby boy.
0: Hello, Mother Cooper.
4: Oh, George, I had the most ghastly trip. It was unbearable. The train just crawled along, baby. It really did.
3: Oh, what a shame.
0: Hello, Mother Cooper.
4: Well, it's good to be here anyway. Oh, I've looked forward to being with my little baby.
3: Well, I've looked forward to being with you too, Mother.
4: Well, Elizabeth, I came all this way to see you. The least you could do is say hello.
3: Well, Liz, Mother's speaking to you. Why don't you answer her?
0: I don't trust myself.
3: Liz, Mother hasn't been here 10 minutes.
4: George, George, please. I'll keep things peaceful no matter what the sacrifice. Well, my dear, have you been taking good care of my little baby?
0: Yes, I have. I give him a bottle every 3 hours and change him every time he cries. I'm sorry, Mother Cooper. Yes, we've both been fine, thank you.
4: Good. Now, children, I've brought you each a little gift.
3: See, Liz, she brought one for each of us.
4: Here's yours, George. Open it.
3: All right. Why, Mother, it's beautiful. Look, Liz, a solid gold cigarette case with my name engraved on it.
0: It's lovely.
4: And here's something for you, Liz.
0: Well, thank you, but you didn't have to bring me anything.
3: What is it, Liz?
0: Look, George, just what I've always wanted, a bottle of Airwick.
4: Well, my dear, George gives you so many luxuries, I thought you'd appreciate something practical. I use it myself.
0: Oh, really? What do? Put a little behind each ear?
3: Liz. There she goes again, Mother, making jokes.
4: Never mind, George. I know Elizabeth resents me. I know exactly what she's thinking.
0: Oh, no, you don't. I'm thinking some words you never even heard of.
4: Elizabeth, believe me, I don't want to cause friction in your little home. I'm trying to think of you. For instance, I can't eat everything, but there's no reason why you should go to the trouble of cooking special meals for me.
0: That's right.
4: So we'll all go on my diet.
0: What?
3: What is your diet, Mother?
4: Raw vegetables and goat's milk.
0: Of all the nervy things I've ever...
3: Miss, can't you see she's only thinking of us?
4: Us?
3: Yes, she doesn't want to make extra work.
4: My dear, it's a wonderful diet, and it'll do you both good. George, you could stand to lose a few pounds, and Elizabeth could certainly stand to lose a few inches around the...
0: Hold it! Mother Cooper, you're welcome here as a guest. But I put my foot down when you start running my home. There will be no goat's milk in this house, and that's final.
4: Why, of course, dear. I wouldn't dream of forcing my desires on you.
0: Well, that's better.
4: More goat's milk, George.
3: No, thanks, Mother. I don't really care for it very much.
4: Well, you've only been drinking it a week. It's a taste that grows on you. I'll bet Elizabeth likes it, don't you, dear?
0: What did you say?
4: That's just what I might have expected.
3: Now, I think we'd better cut it out, Mother. Today at the bank, Mr. Atterbury leaned over the drinking faucet, and I found myself wanting to butt him.
4: George, Mother knows best.
0: Mother knows best. This is a point I'd like explained. Why does Mother always know best? I got a mother, too, and she hates goat's milk.
4: It's just a figure of speech, Elizabeth. As one grows older, one grows wiser.
0: Oh, well, then I better drink it, because you must be the wisest woman in the world.
4: Well, are you going to sit there and let her call your mother a broken-down old hag?
3: That's not what she said.
4: It's what she was thinking.
3: It was not.
4: It was true.
3: It was not.
0: George, Mother knows best.
4: See? This is the thanks I get for devoting my life to my children. I could have married again when your poor father died, but no.
3: Oh, Liz, why did you have to imply she was so old? Tell her you're sorry.
0: All right, Mother Cooper, I'm sorry you're so old.
3: Don't.
5: Cooper, I quit. I don't have to put up with this.
0: Why, Katie, what's happened?
5: Mr. Cooper's mother was sneezing and wheezing around all morning, and finally, she broke into my room and bawled me out because she found some roses there.
0: Well, Katie, you knew she was allergic to roses.
5: Four roses? Measly little roses the mailman gave me.
0: Well, don't worry, Katie. It works right in with my plan to make her leave. I went out and picked all the plants she's allergic to, mostly ragweed, and I hid it all over the house, under the pillows on the sofa, between the sheets on her bed, every place. Ain't I a stinker?
5: That's wonderful.
0: Oh, she sneezed so much George took her to see Dr. Boswell, and I'm sure he'll tell her she better go home. I'm so nervous waiting for her to come back. I'm all tingly and itchy. It's funny what your nerves can do to you, isn't it?
5: Woo-hoo! Oh, here comes Sneezy now.
6: Woo-hoo! Where is everyone?
0: In the living room, Mother.
6: Oh, hello, Elizabeth, dear.
0: How do you feel? Awful?
6: No. Dr. Boswell sent me to a wonderful specialist, Dr. Stevenson. Oh, is he divine? And I think he likes me.
0: Well, what about your allergy?
6: He can cure it. If I stay here and take a shot every day, I'll be well in 6 weeks.
0: 6 weeks?
6: That's all. Isn't that wonderful news?
0: 6 weeks?
6: Well, I'll go in and get dressed. Dr. Stevenson is taking me out tonight.
0: 6 weeks? Oh, Katie, I guess I better take this ragweed out from under the pillow.
5: Mrs. Cooper, do you still tingle and itch?
0: Yes, why?
5: That's not ragweed. It's poison ivy. Ow!
7: Mother Cooper's visit is stretching on, and Mother has become a social butterfly. She's going out every night with Dr. Stevenson. And Liz and George are beginning to wonder when the butterfly is going back to her cocoon.
3: Where's she going tonight, Liz?
0: I don't know. Whenever I ask her where she's going or where she's been, all she does is giggle.
3: You know, I'm surprised. I thought Mother was past the stage of acting silly over a man.
0: George, your mother's just old, not dead.
6: Children.
3: Well, Mother, going out again?
6: That's right, dear.
3: Where are you going tonight?
0: That old place again?
3: Mother, when are we going to get a chance to meet this fellow?
0: Yes, I'd like to see what he looks like.
6: Well, one of these days I want you both to meet him. But
0: what?
6: Well, you see, Dr. Stevenson travels with socially prominent people.
3: Oh, now, wait a minute, Mother. You're not ashamed of Liz and me, are you?
6: Oh, no, dear boy, I'm not ashamed of you. But...
3: Well, who are you ashamed of?
0: Shake hands with Liz Cooper, girl outcast.
3: Oh, Liz, you're just being sensitive. Mother doesn't mean you, do you, Mother?
6: Yes.
0: George, I haven't told you this before, but it has to come out in self-defense. Now, I don't want to brag, but when it comes to royal blood, brother, my family is loaded.
6: Really? What royalty do you have in your blood?
0: Lord Calvert.
6: You can see, George, why I refused when Dr. Stevenson asked us all to come to dinner tomorrow night. If she acted like this at his house, I'd be so...
0: Oh, well, don't worry. I wouldn't go now if
3: now,
0: it was...
3: quiet, both of you. Now, listen to me. We're going to the doctor's tomorrow night.
6: But, son...
0: But, George...
3: We're going, and I don't want to hear another word about it. You understand?
6: Yes, son.
0: Yes,
3: oh,
0: George.
3: Oh, women. Oh!
6: Elizabeth, may I see you a moment?
0: What is it, Mother Cooper?
6: About dinner tonight. I want to run over a few things with you.
0: Such as what?
6: Well, this means a good deal to me, and I want to be sure you'll conduct yourself properly.
0: Well, don't worry. I know which knife to eat my peas with.
6: Now, Elizabeth, I simply want to review what will happen.
0: All right, go ahead.
6: Now, when we arrive, the butler will take your coat and I will introduce you to Dr. Stevenson. I want you to politely shake his hand.
0: Well, I'm glad you told me that. I was thinking of biting him on the leg.
6: I'm only trying to help you. You can always learn from a more experienced person, and I have a tremendous background.
0: Well, stay on that diet, and it'll go away.
6: Oh, I just know you're going to ruin everything.
0: Well, put your mind at ease. I wouldn't go now if my life depended on it.
3: Liz, I'm asking you for the last time. Please come to the dinner with us.
0: No.
3: But I think we should both meet this man. Mother is serious about him, Liz. She may even marry him.
0: Oh, no. Do you think so, George? I just changed my mind. I'll be right down. Now, don't go without me.
3: That's better. I'll wait downstairs with Mother.
0: Katie, come here. Help me get dressed. I'm going.
8: I'm coming, Mrs. Cooper. Well, why did you change your mind so suddenly?
0: I have to break up a romance. Do you realize if Mother Cooper marries that doctor, she'll live right here in town all the time? Well, that's how I feel, too.
8: What can you do?
0: Katie, I'm afraid I'm not going to be a lady tonight. I'm going to do everything Mother Cooper is afraid I might do and more.
8: No.
0: Yes. That ought to discourage the doc, and I'll load myself with perfume. Hand me some, will you, Katie?

0: anything Mother Cooper is afraid I might do and more.
1: No.
0: Yes. That ought to discourage the doc, and I'll load myself with perfume. Hand me some, will you, Katie?
1: Which one?
0: Schlemiel number 5, hey.

0: Now, please, Elizabeth, try to be...
1: Don't worry, Mother. Everything will be all right.
2: Well, Letitia, come in, come in. I let the butler take the evening off so we could have a cozy little family group.
0: Well, I'd like you to meet my little family, Griswold. This is my son, George.
1: How do you do?
2: How do you do?
0: And this is my dear little daughter-in-law, Elizabeth.
2: How do you do? I'm certainly pleased to meet you.
3: Likewise, I'm sure.
2: Won't you come in?
3: Say, this sure is a classy hangout you got here, Sawbones. A real first-class joint.
0: There she goes, being droll. All the time, those little jokes. Though she's really quite a darling when you get to know her.
3: Ah, cut the gaff, Grandma. When do we put on the feed bag, huh?
0: Oh.
1: Liz, I'd like to speak to you in the hall.
3: Wait a minute, Buster. Say, Doc, as long as we're here, would you please take a look at my throat?
1: Liz, whatever you're doing, cut it out.
2: Perhaps it would be better if we went in and ate.
0: Yes. Help me, George.
2: Yes, and Mrs. Cooper, would you take my arm for dinner?
3: Sure, but I'd rather have a steak. Boy, that's a hot one, ain't it, Doc? Hey, where'll I sit, right here?
0: Oh, no, don't sit next to the doctor. I'll sit on your right hand, and George will sit on your left hand.
3: Well, how'll I eat, out of a nose bag? Again, eh, Sawbones?
0: Well, Griswold, let's talk about you and your busy life. What's new?
1: Liz, stop wiping the silverware on your skirt.
3: Oh, it's all right. My dress needs cleaning anyway. Hey, what's all that stuff that dame is passing around?
2: The maid is serving lamb.
3: Well, what's the matter with it? It's turning green already.
0: That's mint jelly.
3: What's it for?
0: The lamb.
3: What?
0: Take it on the lamb.
3: I know what the joint's been rated.
0: Oh, I've never been so humiliated. Well, you certainly succeeded in making a fool of me.
2: Oh, now, Letitia.
0: Don't worry, Griswold. We're leaving. I'm sorry we ruined your evening.
2: Nonsense. I love it. I think Liz is wonderful.
0: What?
2: She's obviously just having fun with a phony Bronx accent like that.
3: Phony? What do you mean?
2: Look, my dear, I have to keep up a big front to get society patients. But it's not too long ago since I came from Brooklyn myself.
3: No kidding, hey!
2: Sure, I'm from Flatbush already. Oh, you don't know how relieved I am that this is the kind of family I'm marrying into.
3: Oh, no, wait a minute, Doc. I wasn't kidding. I'm awful. Wait till you get to know me. I'm a real slob.
2: It's no use, Mrs. Cooper. I...

0: George. George, wake up.
1: Huh? What is it?
0: I was just thinking how peaceful it is with your mother gone.
1: Now, Liz. Yeah, I guess it is worthwhile to wake up and realize we're alone again.
0: Oh, your mother's so funny. As soon as she found out the doctor was from Brooklyn and liked me, she couldn't stand him, thank goodness.
1: Yeah.
0: Hey, wait a minute. George, the doorbell. Who could it be at this hour of the night?
1: I'll go down and see. I hope nothing's wrong.
0: Never mind. Katie's answering it.
2: Mrs. Gopher?
0: Yes, Katie? Who's at the...

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Tonight's program was produced and directed by Jess Oppenheimer, who wrote the script with Madeline Pugh and Bob Carroll Jr. Original music was composed by Marlon Skiles and conducted by Wilbur Hatch. The part of Katie the Maid was played by Ruth Parrott. Lucille Ball will soon be seen in the Paramount picture Sorrowful Jones. Be sure to listen to Lucille Ball in My Favorite Husband next week. Bob Lamond speaking. 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

0: Yes, there's coffee pot freshness in every cup of Maxwell House.
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2: Might look the same, but they don't taste the same.
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2: Alright.
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2: Might look the same, but they don't taste the same.
1: Ah, you can't tell the difference.
2: Well, I can. 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
3: Birdseye. 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

El Paso, Cheyenne, Calgary, Tombstone. Frontier Town. Here is the adventurous story of the early West, the tamed and the untamed. From the Pecos to Powder River, Dodge City to Poker Flat, these are the towns they fought to live in and lived to fight for. 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Frontier!

0: you know anything about the frontier, maybe you know my hometown, Dos Rios. I'm Chad Remington. Not alone the one practicing lawyer in town, but almost the only lawyer in the county. Our section of the country was settled by the early Spanish. And although that was in the days of the old vaqueros, the Spanish influence still is evident wherever you go. And believe me, it's not at all unusual because of it for a lawyer to get into trouble. Gun trouble. But just a while back, I was riding toward Dos Rios with Cherokee O'Bannon. He owns the town livery stable now that we've convinced him it's safer and more permanent than peddling his genuine Cherokee Indian rattlesnake oil from the back of a wagon. Well, Cherokee and I will open along, and suddenly...
1: Geronimo's ghost, Chad. Did you hear what I heard?
0: Not only did I hear those gunshots, Cherokee, but now I can see where they came from. Hey, look over there. See that smoke rising just over the roof of that hay barn?
1: Why, that's that widow lady's place. What's her name? Bessie Dryden?
0: Yeah, that sure is Bessie's place, Cherokee. Since this sounds like a pitched battle, maybe it's open to the public. Come on. As we rounded the clump of aspens which shield Bessie's house from the road, we saw a sight which stopped us for a moment. Bessie was standing on her porch, a Winchester in her hands, its barrel aimed at two men who seemed to have stepped out of an illustration from some old Spanish book. And the team of two black horses which pulled the carriage they rode up in wore plumes over their silver-encrusted bridles. Well, Cherokee were off our horses and running toward the porch just as Bessie raised the rifle to her shoulder and took aim at the taller of the two strangers.
2: Blast you to blazes, I'm not telling you to get off of my place again.
1: Bessie, put down that gun before someone gets hurt.
2: You keep out of this.
3: Senor, your intervention is most fortuitous. You might even have saved this woman's life.
2: Yeah, well, I'm well able
0: to... Excuse me, Bessie, excuse me, but I'm taking that rifle before it goes off again. Now, here, Cherokee, you keep an eye on it.
1: I'll keep an eye on her, too.
4: And we both keep eye on la mujera, eh? See? Amigo?
0: Okay, both watch her. Now, would someone mind telling me what this is all about?
2: This overdressed oaf come out here and had the brass-bound gall to tell me I'd have to pay him rent for this place I homesteaded myself, or he was going to throw me off.
3: And despite your threats, madam, I fully intend to. This land, all of it, belongs to the Chavez family.
0: Chavez family?
3: Perhaps I'd better introduce myself. I am Don Alfredo Chavez Nagel, recently from Santa Fe. And this is my servant, Palmero. And you, sir?
0: Oh, I'm Chad Remington, Mr. Nagel, and I would like to know what you mean by you own all this land. I personally know that Mrs. Dryden and her late husband homesteaded this section more than 20 years ago.
3: I'm not questioning the homestead. But only 2 weeks ago, this came to light.
0: Oh?
3: Grant from the King of Spain to my maternal grandfather, Don Alfredo Sepulveda Chavez y Dominguez.
2: Yeah, expect me to believe that?
0: Oh, wait, you may have to believe it, Bessie. Under the treaty by which we acquired this territory from Spain, we agreed to recognize all crown grants made by the King of Spain previously. May I see that parchment?
3: I have no reason not to show it to you.
0: Oh, thank you. Looks legitimate enough.
3: Are you implying that it may be illegitimate?
0: Oh, far from it. Not at all. You see, Mr. Nagel, I happen to be a lawyer.
3: A lawyer? Then perhaps this meeting was more fortuitous than I at first believed. Senor Remington, for 3 days, Palmero and I have been driving constantly just to come to Dos Rios for the sole purpose of perfecting my title to this land. For that reason, I am in need of an attorney. And since you are one...
2: Chad, if you take 5 cents of that land grabber's money,
0: well,
2: I'll...
0: I haven't taken anything yet, Bessie, but... Well, since from the description in this deed, Mr. Nagel may hold title not only to your property, but to most of the ranches in this valley, I think it might be good business for all of us if we did ride into my office and talk this over. Don Alfredo Chavez Nagel rode into town alongside of his overdressed driver, Palmero, and rocked Dos Rios like an earthquake. Then we went up to my office over Cherokee's livery stable. And after Nagel explained how he'd found the deed in an old trunk just a few weeks ago, he went on to tell me of his plans.
3: So you see, Senor Remington, it's not a matter of money with me, it's a matter of pride.
0: Huh?
3: Family pride.
0: I see.
3: I want this claim recognized so my sainted mother's family name of Chavez will be perpetuated.
1: I don't want to appear stupid about this, but if it's not a matter of money, why this shooting fray out at Bessie Dryden's?
3: Well, that old harridan didn't even ask how much rent I wanted before she grabbed for a gun and started shooting. You see, hers was the first place we came to on our way up from Santa Fe. So I told Palmera to stop in order that we could get acquainted.
0: Well, for how much money do you want for the land, Mr. Nagel?
3: A token, a mere nothing. $1 a year will be more than enough to compensate me financially, and at the same time, legally, make my deed effective. At least I should think it would under the law.
0: Well, legally, you're perfectly right. If all of the people living on ranches covered by your Crown grant would pay you nominally $1 a year, it'd certainly be adequate evidence that they recognize your claim.
3: And that, believe me, sir, is all I want. If you had ever known my mother, how beautiful and sweet she was, you would understand why I want to perpetuate her name by calling this the Rancho's Chavez.
1: Well, slice me thin and call me jerky. Chad, this man is a real humanitarian.
0: He certainly must be, Cherokee, because at $1 a year, the most he can make is something slightly in excess of $30.
3: If you're saying that because you think it's too small an amount for me to pay you a fair fee, here, Senor Remington, a retainer of $200.
0: Oh, now, just a minute, Mr. Nagel. Not only am I unable to take your retainer, but I'm unable to take your case until such time as we can establish the authenticity and validity of your deed.
3: Oh? And how do you propose to do that?
0: Well, normally it might be a long and tedious process. But it so happens that we have a judge living here in Dos Rios who not only has handled several similar cases, but, he happens to be an especially good friend of mine.
1: Especially good, he says. Why, he's practically engaged to the judge's daughter, Libby.
3: Well, if that's the case, we should be able to get through with this in just a few days.
0: Oh, we might at that. And this being nearly noon hour, with the judge coming home almost every day for lunch, I think this would be as good a time as any to get his expert opinion. Well, Judge, what do you think?
5: Seems to be no question about this deed, Chad. And, Mr. Nagel, everything seems exactly as it should be, even down to the seal and ribbons.
6: Wouldn't those ribbons look lovely on a hat or a new dress?
5: You'll have to pardon my daughter, Mr. Nagel. She's just like all women. No matter what it is she sees, she tries to figure out some way of wearing it.
3: That's the way of all beautiful women.
6: Well, thank you, Mr. Nagel. Did you hear that, Chad?
0: Oh, I certainly did, Libby. All I can say is, in this case, the client is speaking for his attorney.
3: Oh, excellent, Mr. Remington. Very well put.
0: I hope I can do as excellent a job in convincing the ranchers around here to pay you that $1 a year and not combat your claim.
6: But even with Mr. Nagel charging them only $1 a year for rent?
5: The folks around here, my dear Libby, have hair-trigger tempers, or else they wouldn't need a judge.
0: Or a lawyer. I just got a thought. Most of the men affected by this Spanish grant will be attending the meeting of the Cattlemen's Association tomorrow to discuss driving their herds up to market. So if you'll come along with me and back me up, I think we can soon make them realize they're getting off mighty lucky. Getting off lucky? You'd have thought I was down there with process service trying to throw widows and orphans out of their homes. It took almost 5 minutes after I broke the news to bring any semblance of order back to the meeting.
5: Folks, won't you please quiet down? Chad and I are just trying to tell you facts, and apparently you don't appreciate how fortunate you really are.
7: Fortunate? Is someone else taking our land out from under us?
0: Now, Kirby, no one's taking anything out from under anybody. Matter of fact, the land doesn't even belong to you. Never did. Except that now Mr. Nagel's willing to let you keep the land by paying him $1 a year.
7: Yeah, but suppose he changes his mind 2 years from now.
0: He can't, Bodine. I've drawn leases for everybody that guarantees $1 rental for 49 years.
5: I've seen Mr. Nagel's deed. It grants to his maternal grandfather in perpetuity the 12,800 acres north of Navajo Pass, as well as the 18,000 odd acres to the south of the pass by the arroyo. And instead of charging you a dollar an acre, which would mean $30,000 a year to him, Nagel's just going to charge 27 of you ranchers a dollar apiece.
0: A good grief, man. My own father settled here before most of you did. The ranch he left me is north of the Navajo Arroyo on Mr. Nagel's property. You're no better off nor any worse off than I am. And I'm tickled to death to sign this lease, just as I'm recommending to you all that you should.
7: Well, I'm not going to spend all week arguing about these leases. If we don't get our cattle up to market, the buyers will have gone back east. And then we won't even have the dollar to pay for the lease. You got the lease with you, Chad? I'll sign.
0: Well, now you're really talking. If you'll step up here, Mr. Nagel, and sign these leases as owner of the land, I'll see that these men execute them as the tenants.
3: What's wrong with you, Buck? You'd make a perfect laughing hyena.
4: Oh, how you put it over on them.
3: Now, look, my friend. These lapses into your native English aren't necessary at all. Not alone had you better stick to that Spanish dialect, but as my driver, Palmero, you'd better practice it, too.
4: Oh, si, si, I practice it good, I think, huh? Yeah, you know, when that judge got up and started talking about the north side of Navajo Pass and then the south side, I thought sure the game was up. I thought somebody had tumbled to what you were going to pull.
3: My dear Buck, Palmero. I've engaged the finest lawyer in the county, and I have the support of the judge. They are reputable citizens. But what their reputations may be after they've found what we've done with Navajo Pass is something I'd rather not contemplate.
8: We'll return to the exciting second act of our Frontier Town adventure in just about one.

0: And now, Frontier Town.
1: I don't know how much you know about women. The longer I live, the more convinced I become I don't know too much. But there's one thing I've started to learn about, and that's a woman's intuition. Take that night, the night of the meeting of the Dos Rios Cattlemen's Association. I'd gone over to the judge's house for supper, and after a while, when the moon came up, Libby and I wandered outside. With my success in having all the ranchers sign Nagel's leases, I was feeling pretty good. Not to mention that it was a soft summer evening and Libby was there. You know what I was thinking, Libby? You're like a honeysuckle. All alive and lovely during the day. Well, at night, at least tonight, just as quiet and wrapped up in yourself.
2: I'm worried, Jack.
1: You worry?
2: I am. I wish you hadn't done what you did at that meeting today.
1: Well, a fine future I'd have, we'd have, if I went around turning down cases and fees.
2: I've got a feeling about this, an awful feeling.
1: What?
2: Chad, I don't trust that man. I don't trust him a bit.
1: Oh, Nagel? Now, what in the world is there to mistrust about a man who did what he did? Now, I'm afraid you don't understand about those old Spanish families and their pride.
2: I'm afraid that I understand that man. Chad, he's too oily. He's too smooth.
1: Oh, come here. What's the use of wasting our time talking about Nagel when we could be talking about, well, about the moonlight. Us.
2: Oh, Chad.
1: Oh, Libby, I wonder if you'll ever know how much I...
3: Hey, Chad! Chad, I've got the horses here, and it's time to be riding back to the ranch.
1: What a time for him to show up. All right, Cherokee, be there in a few minutes.
3: Young fella, me lad, there's a cattle drive starting tomorrow morning. And if you want to be up at Navajo Basin with your herd at sunup, you better be getting some sleep.
1: My master's voice. And I guess he's right at that, Libby. Goodbye. I'll see you when we get back from market.
2: Be careful, Chad. Promise me you will.
1: Be careful? What about?
2: I don't know. Just be careful, Chad. Be careful about everything. Everything.
1: Be careful, she said. But by then it was too late. However, I slept well, and the next morning, Cherokee and I drove my little bunch of cattle that was ready for market up to Navajo Basin at the foot of Navajo Pass and joined the other ranchers.
3: Chad, I doubt if I'll ever forgive you for taking me off of the back of that medicine wagon.
1: Oh, maybe you'd rather have been lynched for selling that phony medicine.
3: Phony or I? That rattlesnake oil is absolutely guaranteed 90 proof. I still think I'd rather have been lynched than the... play nursemaid to a lot of cows? Yes, indeed. I really believe I would.
4: Come on, Chad. You're late. One of the boys went up ahead already.
1: Oh, it must have been a wide-open rush, eh, Kirby? Who was it that couldn't wait and started off by himself?
4: That was Jim Bodine. Said it'd be slow going through Navajo Pass, and we'd catch up with him anyhow.
1: Oh.
3: Everybody else here?
4: Yep, now that you two are. There's Frank Sherman, Ty McCarthy, and your old friend, Bessie Dryden.
3: Hi there, Bessie! You look beautiful even in the early morning hours. That's the way you sell patent medicine.
4: Well, don't you try to sell me none of it.
1: Why should he? I'm paying him more as a cowboy than he made perpetrating that medicine fraud.
3: One thing I don't like about cowboying is these clothes.
1: What's wrong with the clothes?
3: I've only got pint-sized pockets, and I'm a two-quart man.
1: What we ought to do is dress you up like a Newfoundland dog and put a keg around you.
4: Them shots. Seemed to me they came from up Navajo Pass.
3: Navajo Pass? Well, that's where Jim Bodine just went with his cattle. Oh,
1: for the love of Pete, look, isn't that a horse coming with its rider half off down out of the pass?
5: Hey, look. Jim Bodine appears like he's shot.
4: Hey, I wonder what in blazes happened.
1: Oh, we'll soon be finding out. Here comes that horse, wide open. Hey, Cherokee, come on, lend me a hand.
3: Oh, there. Oh, hold it, you.
1: Slow down. Come on now. Stand still. There. Hey, Jim, what in the world happened to you?
6: Pass is barricaded.
0: Won't let no one through.
1: Barricaded? Who barricaded the pass?
0: Your friend, your client, Nagel.
1: What?
5: Why, doggone you, Chad Remington, I got a good mind to knock your brains out.
1: Well, now, if Jim's right, Bessie, and Nagel did barricade the pass, I wouldn't blame you. That is, if I have any brains. Come on, Cherokee, we're going up in the Navajo Pass ourselves. Jim Bodine was right, except it wasn't exactly a barricade. It was more like the breastworks at Gettysburg. Wire had been strung up across the pass, and right below it were sandbags, each bag bristling with a rifle. Cherokee and I got within about 30 yards of it when... Oh, hold it, Cherokee. Whoa, whoa. This is far enough.
6: This is too far. Turn them horses and get out of here.
7: Just a minute, Buck. This gentleman I want to talk to.
3: Hey, Chad. That servant of Nagel certainly talks regular English.
1: Yeah, I'm afraid they both know a good deal more about English than we do. I suppose you can explain this, Nagel.
7: It's quite simple, Counselor. Nobody goes through Navajo Pass across my property without my permission. And my permission can be obtained only by buying it.
1: Your property? Navajo Pass is a public road.
7: Oh, so? You know, if you'd take the time to refer to some of the old maps, Mr. Remington... You'll find that the arroyo here to my left, which is on my property, used to be a riverbed and that the river flowed down through this pass.
3: You trying to be ridiculous? There's no river here now. And what's that got to do with it anyhow?
1: Well, it may have a lot to do with it, Cherokee. I suppose you realize, Nagel, that if you delay these ranches until the cattle buyers have gone back east, that every ranch is going broke.
7: Naturally. And therefore, they should be glad to pay for the privilege of crossing my land. Let's say $5 a head.
1: You know something? I'm even starting to doubt that this is your land.
7: You know, your doubts might have been well-founded before you so nicely drew up those leases. Now it's of record that every rancher around here has acknowledged in writing my title to this land.
3: Why, you're a bigger thief than I am. I used to be, that is.
1: Nagel, all I can tell you is this. So far, you've succeeded in sucking me in, making a fool of me. That cattle's gonna get to market on time. All right, turn that nag around, Cherokee.

0: You mean he can do that to us, Chad? Hold us up for $5 a head?
1: What do you think, Judge?
2: I think he's a blasted crook.
3: I'll bet you even that deed of his is a phony. Well, now that I think of it, I remember a druggist I used to buy stuff from. He had a way of taking a piece of paper and making it look old, like parchment.
2: And I'll wager that's exactly what Nagel did. Well, once we can establish that fact, we'll make short work of him. Chad, I'm going up to the state capitol at once.
1: Yeah, you should, Judge, but meantime, since possession is 9 points of the law and these cattle have got to get to market, Nagel's got us over a barrel. Unless...
4: Unless what?
1: Unless we can break through that barricade.
3: Well, how in the name of Simple Simon are you going to do that?
1: Now, wait a minute. Remember the yarn about the Trojan horse? Listen to me. The Greeks got their soldiers into Troy by hiding them inside a hollow horse. I think we can do the same thing and trample down that barrier and the men behind it by using our cattle. Cherokee, get out there and call in those outriders. We got to get these cattle running. Why, after what I let them in for, they even listened to me doesn't make much sense. Because the idea itself was as wild as a coyote that's been feeding on loco weed. But this was a desperate situation, called for desperate means. I knew that 50-odd ranchers and cowpokes wouldn't stand a chance against those rifles that stuck out of the barricade like quills out of a porcupine's back. About the only thing that could blast them out of there would have been cannon. Or, I hope, the surging, irresistible charge of some 3,000 head of cattle. Well, since, as we lawyers say, time is of the essence, we didn't waste time arguing. We lined up the herds about 8 abreast, packed close enough to just fill the pass so there'd be no turning back. And then, with one wild whoop and the echoing roar of 6 guns, we started those cattle toward the barricade at a dead run.
5: All right, Kirby, you keep back. Keep back on the cattle. They got to break through first to make an opening for us. They're getting through, Chad. They're getting through.
6: Don't let them get away. Come on. What are you packing left?
0: Hey, the wire's down, Chad. Them gun hands and Nagels are giving up.
5: Cherokee, you come on with me. Nagel and Palmero are scrambling up those rocks like mountain sheep.
3: Come on, you vagabond. After Chad, up to those rocks.
5: Nagel, either stand where you are or we're going to run you down.
7: Don't. I haven't even got a gun.
5: All right, hold it, Cherokee. Hold it. Keep these two buzzards covered.
7: Remington, this is something you're going to pay for personally. This is my land. Every foot of it is my land.
1: Yeah, I guess it is your land to all intents and purposes, Nagel. Because you're going to be living here, right here, for about the next 30 years. But it won't be at the so-called Chavez Rancho. No, it'll be down in town in the county jail.
2: Quiet! Quiet! There'll be silence in this courtroom while I pronounce sentence on the prisoners. Alfred Nagel, you will rise. This court finds you guilty of forgery, attempted homicide, and of operating a bunco game, and sentences you and Buck Palmer, alias Palmero, to state's prison for from 20 to 50 years at hard labor. Court dismissed.
1: Well, Libby, do you think your father was too hard on those crooks?
8: Far from it. Nagel should have gotten an extra 10 years for all those beautiful lies he told me the first time he came to the house.
3: Say, Chad, I hate to interrupt, but if it's all the same to you, I'd like to go back and take off these cowpunchers' clothes. Mighty uncomfortable, mighty uncomfortable.
8: What do you mean, Cherokee? They're too tight?
1: They sure are too tight, aren't they, Cherokee? With those pint-sized pockets, they sure choke a man who has a 2-quart thirst.
3: Yes, indeed. Yes, indeed.

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Direction by Paul Franklin. 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Be sure to be with us again, same time next week, for another fine action-adventure story with your favorite young Western star, Tex Chandler. This is Bill Forman telling you that Frontier Town came to you from Hollywood.

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An old saying is, dead men tell no tales. Nothing could be farther from the truth. In the United States alone, there are several cases on record in which the police, after finding no clue upon which to work, have been led directly to the murderer by a force which, for want of a better name, we call supernatural.

0: Washington Square. An old residential district which has stood still and aloof as the rest of the city has rushed on in the mad whirl of modernism. The houses still have iron railings before them. The street lamps are few and far between. The causeway is cobbled, uneven and hard to walk on. Not a house but has its five or six steps leading up to the front door. And pull bells have not yet been replaced by the shrill ringing electric bells. A soft snow falls, softening the harsh outlines of the buildings, sidewalk and street. Parking lawn and these are all one, a wavy blanket of glistening white. A light shows in number 21, where Jack Hunter addresses a strange company of guests. Now, everyone please make yourselves as comfortable as possible. Cigarettes in that lacquer box, cigars in the humidor. You'll find drinks to your taste in that cabinet. I'm going to stand here, if you don't mind, and explain this, well, rather unusual situation.
1: I've simply been on pins and needles ever since I received your letter.
0: Yes, I can believe that. Putting it as simply as possible, every one of you, ladies and gentlemen, has at some time or another lived in this house. Sometime during the past 32 years.
2: I lived here in 1911, for exactly four nights.
1: Well, that's one night longer than I would say. I insisted that George move me out the third night. I couldn't stand it.
0: I believe that I am right in assuming that each and every one of us has had the same experience.
3: I lived here one whole year, so possibly I did experience a little more than the rest of you.
0: Yes, Mr. Strange. According to my records, you have lived longer in the house than anyone else. Suppose you summarize.
3: Well, the first night I slept here, nothing happened. But the second night, I woke with that strange feeling that somebody, something was in the room. I was about to turn up the light when I came to a realization that it wasn't necessary, although it was quite dark. I could see figures. They were ranged along the sides of my bed, then across the bottom. I couldn't tell about the top because, frankly, I was too frightened to move.
1: That's just exactly what happened to me.
4: I saw them the first night. They just stood there and stared and stared. They never said a word, and I couldn't.
3: That was my experience, and it happened no less than 103 times in one year. Gradually, I got used to them. Used to speculate to myself that some of them are more dense, more material than others. Especially one. One who very often came by herself. A woman.
0: May I interrupt?
3: Certainly.
0: The woman is the key to the whole problem. May I take the story from there?
5: Why, yes, of course.
0: Almost any minute now, Mr. Crawford will arrive. He wrote to me and said that he had the solution to this visitation and that he'd be here tonight. Until he arrives, I'll tell you about the woman. It was 1909. I lived about a mile and a half from here. And one morning, snowing, wintry as could be, I left the house to go downtown to my office. I was walking along past Cortlandt Park when the officer on the beat, Pat O'Malley,
6: hailed me. Top of the morning to you, sir. And it's a right brisk morning that it is, Mr. Hunter.
0: Oh, yes, Pat. Like the old days when we were kids going to school.
6: Yes, sir. Them were the days. We never appreciate them till we have to be up and going in the mornings and off to work.
0: Why, sir? What are you looking at? Look, Pat, over in the park. Doesn't that look like the outline of a body there under the snow?
6: Sure, and that it does, sir. And we'll be after going and satisfying ourselves that everything is all right.
0: Yeah, if we can open the gate. I'll bet it's frozen stiff in this cold.
6: Well, then we'll just have to climb the railing, and that we will. Ah, oh, sure, now, and don't you be spoiling them good gloves of yours, Mr. Hunter. I'll open them gates.
0: Yeah, they're opening.
6: Oh, well, whatever it is, it must have lain there all night. There's not a trace of footprints or anything else.
0: Yes, Pat, and now that I'm close to it, it looks more like a body than ever.
6: Well, we'll soon be after finding out that we will. Ooh, all wet and sticky.
0: And red. She's been murdered, Pat.
6: And that's no lie. For never yet did anybody stab themselves in the small of the back like this one's been stabbed. Well, I'll call the patrol and we'll take her to the bar.
0: I don't know if any of you remember the affair.
1: I do. There never was a trace of the murderer or anything. The papers were full of it. Called it Philadelphia's Unsolved Mystery.
0: Correct. I appeared at the inquest. But today, no one but myself knows any more than they did then.
3: You say no one but yourself?
0: Yes. I moved from where I was living about 5 years later and came to live here. The first night, I went to bed dead tired from all the hustle of moving. And just as soon as I'd set my alarm clock, I fell sound asleep.
7: Midnight. The bedroom fills with ghostly, shadowy shapes.
0: wisps of an intangible something formed in the likeness of human forms. Transparent. Horribly transparent. They ranged themselves about the bed, and in ghastly silence they stared down upon the man Jack Hunter lying there. Jack stirs uneasily in his sleep, turns and tosses, twists himself about, and opens his eyes. Frozen with fear, he lies staring with wide eyes. His lips form words, questions, but nothing that he can do, no effort that he can make, will force words out. Another shape enters the room. A woman. Those shadowy nothings about the bed look at the newcomer, and one by one they melt into nothingness. The woman advances to the bed.
7: You can help me.
8: What? What is that you said?
7: You can help me. I was murdered. I cannot rest until my murderer is known.
8: A woman. A murdered woman I found in the park.
7: Yes. You found me in the park. You know my murderer.
8: I know your murderer?
7: Yes. Come with me. Follow me to the living room. You will help me. You will let me rest.
0: Jack Hunter follows the woman through the archway into the living room. She stops before the grand piano, turns her ghastly eyes upon him, and then pointing to a portrait... His wife's portrait.
7: He murdered me.
0: Jack claps his hands to his eyes, rocks to and fro, and with a crash falls to the floor in a dead faint.
8: It was almost daylight when I came to. I was pretty groggy.
1: Oh, what a horrible experience. To find your wife accused of murder.
8: The horrible part of it was, it was true.
6: What? You can't.
8: Yes. My wife had been in a private institution for the violently insane for years. She escaped. I knew nothing about her escape, but I investigated. She returned to the institution 2 days later, her clothes bloodstained. And the institution management, glad to get her back so easily, never said a word.
6: But why? Why in the name of heaven has all this happened in this house?
8: To the rest of us, we've never done anything for which we should be haunted. Not by one ghost, but by dozens. I think... That ring at the doorbell is the answer we're seeking.
9: Mr. Crawford?
8: Yes, Mr. Crawford. I'll go and let him in. Make yourselves comfortable.
6: I'll be darned if I know what to make of it.
1: No lie. I'm just as puzzled as I was when I lived here.
3: Well, we'll see what Crawford has to say.
10: Ladies and gentlemen, Mr. Crawford.
11: How do you do?
8: And you, I have proven, Mr. Crawford, the story today.
12: About your wife?
8: Everything.
12: In order to understand this, you must realize that Washington Square is very much changed from what it was back in the 80s. Over where the hotel stands today is where the old courthouse used to be. And down there where the gasoline station stands used to be old Meeker's stables. The jail used to stand where the hotel stands now.
6: But this house, that's what we want to know.
1: Yes. I've been on pins and needles. I still am.
12: This house used to be the morgue.
0: After you have heard from your sponsor, a solution to the Washington Square mystery will be given.

0: Ladies and gentlemen, the solution for which you've been waiting.
1: You said, Mr. Crawford, that this house used to be the morgue?
2: Yes, I did.
3: But that still doesn't explain it.
0: It does, as far as I'm concerned.
2: You see, when you begin dealing with the mysterious realm beyond the practical and concrete things of life, things that can be weighed, seen, felt, and otherwise measured, you start dealing with situations that can only be investigated by comparison.
3: What do you mean by comparison?
2: Comparisons of happenings of a like nature. Comparisons with the experiences of thousands of reputable people who have testified to similar experiences.
4: You mean that if someone is emotionally upset in a certain house, the imprint of that emotion will be left in the house, almost like a photograph?
2: That is the claim of many.
1: Even if people know nothing of what has happened?
2: Yes. Have you ever walked into a house and had an unexplainable feeling of dislike for the place?
0: Why, yes, of course.
2: What causes it? Well, there are many people who say it's an invisible influence left by the previous occupants or previous happenings. It is easy to imagine the heartbreaking scenes in this morgue, the air of gloom, the constant stream of people walking through this building. There's nothing in their mind but the identification of persons who have been murdered or otherwise met violent death.
4: Then these things which we saw and heard are, well, our own sensitive nature becoming aware of the, what you call, invisible photographs of previous happenings.
2: Yes, that is a theory advanced. In that state between sleeping and waking, these previous happenings took on an almost tangible form. And when you came back to consciousness, fully aware of what had happened and fully convinced that you had been quite awake the whole time.

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1: This is Monitor, and I'm Skitch Henderson here in Radio Central, and tonight we'll bring you a concert that includes some of the finest music ever written, played by the world's leading orchestras. Of course, we'll touch on other topics, too, and right now sit back and enjoy the best of Groucho. Say, Fenneman, tell us, what's tonight's secret word?
2: Ladies and gentlemen, the secret word tonight is face, F-A-C-E.
3: He can spell, too, huh?
2: You bet your life. The National Broadcasting Company presents Groucho Marx in The Best of Groucho, the comedy quiz show transcribed from Hollywood. And now, here he is, the one, the only...
3: Well, here I am again with a chance for each of our couples to win up to $10,000. And if any of them say the secret word, they'll win an extra $100.
2: And Groucho will meet our first couple in just a moment.
4: A man with a crystal ball. That's what fellow newsmen and laymen alike have called NBC's Alex Dreyer. During the dark days of World War II, Alex Dreyer called the turn of events on the fall of France, on the Nazi march into Russia, the Allied invasion of North Africa. He predicted to within 4 days the date of Germany's surrender. On the American political scene, his record has been equally impressive. How does he do it? Well, Alex Dreyer is a man on the go, searching out the source of news, getting the stories direct from the people who shaped the course of events. Alex Dreyer, cited for distinguished service to American journalism, is typical of the top NBC newsmen who broadcast News on the Hour. 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
2: Groucho, Irene Schlunecker is waiting to speak to you now, and her partner is a special guest, one whom I think you'll find quite surprising, Mr. Truman Tomlin. So, folks, you come in, please, and meet Groucho Marx.
3: Well, welcome. Welcome to You Bet Your Life. Say the secret word and divide an extra $100. It's a common word, something you always have with you. Truman Schlunecker and Irene Truman. Now, which one? Your name is Schlunecker?
5: No, sir.
3: Your name is Schlunecker?
6: My name is Schlunecker.
3: There isn't anybody named Schlunecker, and you know it.
6: Me.
3: Zinzi Fahirat? Uh-huh. To whom?
6: Conrad Schlunecker.
3: Now, what was your maiden name?
6: Spear.
3: And you let go of a name like that to trade it for Schlunecker? You're a brave woman, Irene. And you're Truman Schlunecker, huh?
5: No, sir.
3: You're Truman Tomlin, Tomlin, huh?
5: Yes, sir.
3: Truman and Schlunecker, huh? Sounds like the Democratic ticket in 1948. What sort of work do you do, Truman?
5: For the past 10 years, Groucho, I've been in the oil business. Mm. Out here in Los Angeles, I have an office in Beverly Hills.
3: Oh, well, there's a lot of oil in L.A., and most of it comes from the city council. Well, have you always been in this crooked business?
5: Well, no, sir. I was in show business, Groucho, for...
3: Oh, you were in another crooked business.
5: Yes, sir.
3: You've led a pretty shady life, haven't you?
5: I was a singer and wrote several songs.
3: A songwriter?
5: Yes, sir.
3: Truman Tomlin. Tomlin. Oh. Now, just a moment. Are you Pinky Tomlin?
5: Yes, sir.
3: Oh. Well, snap my suspenders. I thought you were Carmen Lombardo. Truman, I remember you very well. You were the Georgia Gibbs of the 1930s. What was that song you were always singing, Who's Your Little Hooses or something?
5: No,
3: didn't
5: sir.
3: You write that?
5: Well, no, I think the one you might be thinking about was The Object of My Affection.
3: Well, sure. The object of my affections. I remember though. Do you remember that song, Eileen?
6: Heavens, yes. You couldn't turn on a radio in the 30s without hearing that.
3: Why don't you sing it, Pinky?
5: I'd like to. Thank you.
3: Do you have any particular key that you'd like to sing it in?
5: I prefer one, yes, sir. I'd like the key, key of G, please.
3: Key of G? Would you like some oil on the key?
5: That'd help a little. D7, George, or something like
3: that. Give him a D7, huh?

0: That song is as good today as it was 25 years ago, and it's a vast improvement over the many songs that you hear now.
1: Bless you. I appreciate it.
0: Well, you're both a couple of charmers, and I'm sure you'll get married later on this evening. I've enjoyed talking to you, Pinky. You wrote some real good songs, and I think you should write more.
1: We need more of those. Thank you.
0: Now let's play You Bet Your Life. You selected plants, animals, and birds. If you miss two in a row, you're out. If you get four in a row right, you win $1,000. Now, all spiders have the same number of legs. How many do they have?
2: Six.
0: Very close. It's eight.
3: Well, that's the three. You now have one wrong.
0: Now, what kind of fruit is a Rome beauty?
2: An apple.
0: I was going to say Lola Lola Brigida. Huh? An apple is right, huh?
3: Well, you're on the right track again. You have one right.
0: What is the proper word for a group of fish?
1: School.
0: A school is right, yeah.
3: You now have two right.
0: What are wrens, thrashes, and finches?
2: Birds.
1: They're birds.
0: I thought that was a law firm, huh? That's right.
3: You now have three right. Get the next one right, and $1,000 is yours.
0: What do you call a flower that blooms and dies in one season? In other words, it requires replanting each year.
1: An annual.
0: Annual is right.
3: You got four in a row, you win $1,000.
0: Now you've won $1,000. You can keep it and quit, or else you can come back at the end of the show and try to double your money. You may even get a chance at $10,000. So go over and sit down and think about it. No matter what you decide to do, thanks for being on the show.
2: Thank you.
1: Yes,
0: thank you.
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1: Feet.
0: Are in the air. You're a litter bug.
2: I'm Bill Holden, folks, and what I have to say is aimed at me as much as you. We live in a beautiful area, and it's up to us to keep it that way. Keep it clean. 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So let's work together to make our roads, parks, beaches, and streets the cleanest in the world. 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
0: If you throw paper in the street, you're...

0: 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You're electric bug.
1: Groucho, we have Nancy Oots and Frank Sampson on deck. So put you in, please, and meet Groucho Marx.
2: Welcome to You Bet Your Life. Say the secret word and divide an extra $100. It's a common word, something you will always have with you. Nancy Oots, eh? Where did you get a name like Oots?
3: Well, we traced it back, and it's a German name. We traced it back seven generations.
2: Was your father a Quaker? Perhaps it was Quaker Roots. Well, I certainly can't continue to call you Miss Oots. Shall I just call you Nancy?
3: No, why don't you call me by my nickname, Tootsie?
2: Oh. How would it be if I'd call you in the morning? Tootsie Ootsie, is that it?
3: Yeah, Tootsie Oots. Yeah.
2: Oh, well, that's a most unusual name, even for this show. Let's see, you're James Frank Oots, is that your name?
4: No, I'm Frank Sampson.
2: Frank Sampson?
4: Yes.
2: Well, that name fits you. You look strong and hale and hearty. Are you an ex-football player?
4: No, I'm a tree surgeon, Groucho.
2: Oh.
4: The Sampson Tree Service in Beverly Hills.
2: What kind of service do you give the trees?

0: You check the tires on the rubber tree, for instance?
1: Well, no, ours is kind of a shady business, and I'm trying to turn over a new leaf. And we do everything from trimming trunks to pruning limbs on nice saplings.
0: Oh. Now, how did I get into this? I suppose you live out of a trunk and you have little branches all over Southern California.
1: Well, no, we have a sprouting business, but my bill collectors seem to have me out on a limb, and there's a lot of fallout in this organization.
0: You know, you keep this up and somebody's going to hang you from one of your patients. I thought we'd never get out of the woods. Do you have a job, Tootsie?
2: Yeah, I'm a stewardess for United Airlines.
0: You're a steward with United Airlines, huh? I thought they only allowed two drinks to a passenger.
2: That's right. I'm a stewardess.
0: Oh, you're a steward. I don't hear very well.
2: You don't.
0: My collar is too tight. You know, if you were actually a stewardess in an airline, as soon as you walked out here, you'd have put a pillow under my head, shoved a plate of baked chip and a chicken on my lap, and said, sorry, we'd be 3 hours late getting into Salt Lake City.
2: No, I wouldn't have done that.
0: You wouldn't?
2: Because I don't fly to Salt Lake City.
0: Tootsie, are you for higher up?
2: Sir?
0: Well, let me rephrase that.
2: Yeah, huh? You would do that.
0: Are you hooked?
2: No, sir.
0: You're not married?
2: No, sir.
0: You ought to be ashamed of yourself, an attractive guy like you. Are you engaged?
2: No, sir.
0: Well, how is it you happen to snag one of your handsome, wealthy passengers?
2: Well, United doesn't employ married girls.
0: They don't employ married
2: girls?
0: No. Well, how come?
2: Well, a lot of... Most
0: well, why do they call it United? That's not the American way. Why don't they employ married girls?
2: Well, most of the airlines have this rule.
0: Oh, well, that's ridiculous. If all employees adopted that attitude, the human race would disappear in 50 years. Which at present, it's going to do in 25. Now, what's the reason for this old-fashioned and selfish attitude?
2: Well, they figure that if you're married and you have to stay over in Denver somewhere, that you'll be concerned about your husband.
0: Why should an airline stewardess worry more than any other wife?
2: Well, look, other wives are home, you see, when their husbands come in.
0: That's what you think, huh? Good many of them are still at the bingo table. Playing for frozen dinners. Samson, does your wife worry when you're up there in a plane with a pretty stewardess like Tootsie?
1: Well, I'm not married, Groucho.
0: You're not married? Well, hot diggity dog. Here we go. You say you're not married? What kind of a girl are you after?
1: Well, a nice feminine type.
0: Feminine. Well, they're the best kind, the feminine. Tootsie, would you say that you're the feminine type? For example, do you like to cook?
2: Yeah, I don't cook too well, though. I cook grits real well.
0: Grits?
2: Yeah. Well, grits are real good.
0: Grits are good?
2: Yeah. Especially in the morning with ham gravy on them, you know, for breakfast. I know you Westerners never have heard of that.
0: Listen, anything is good with ham gravy on it. Even an old shoe. Well, you're a nice couple, and my guess is that you'll be married in very short order. You'll hate each other, but you're going to get married anyhow. Well, anyhow, let's see how you work together as a team. Now, you have chosen locations of famous landmarks. You ought to be good at this because you're always traveling around.
2: Hey, Joe.
0: You know Mr. Fenneman?
2: Yeah, I met him.
0: You like him?
2: Yeah.
0: Would you like to slip him some grits?
2: You think you'd like him?
3: I've never had him, I don't think.
2: Oh, you have him?
3: No.
2: Oh, well?
0: You supply... She said, if you supply the ham, and you've got plenty of that, she'll supply the grits. All right. I'm going to ask you some questions. If you miss two in a row, you're kaput. You know what that means?
2: Yeah, I know. We're out. Uh-huh.
0: Yeah. If you get four in a row right, you win $1,000. Now, remember your partner, so don't answer before
2: I'm going to talk to him first.
0: Yeah. He's going to talk to you last, too. Now, in what city do you find Trafalgar Square? Talk it over.
1: How about Denmark, Gosh?
0: Oh, I think Denmark is very nice, but obviously that is not the right answer, though. It's London, England.
3: We have one wrong now. Yeah. If you get the next one wrong, you're out of the game.
0: Now, in what city do you find the Arc de Triomphe or Triumph?
1: In the Paris.
0: That's right. Yeah.
3: Now you're going. You have one right.
0: Used to be in Denmark and moved. All right. Now, in what country would you find Monte Carlo, the Monte Carlo Resort? In what country? Now, that's been in the news a lot.
1: France.
0: No, I'm sorry. It's Monaco. They moved it from Denmark.
3: You now have one wrong.
2: Yeah.
3: Get the next one wrong and you're out of the game.
2: Okay.
0: Now, in what country would you find the Kiel Canal? K-I-E-L. We've got one wrong.
1: Yes. Should we try Finland? Finland.
0: No, it's Germany.
1: Germany.
0: Well, no. You missed two in a row, and I don't think there was much chance of you getting four in a row right. So, I think it's just as well that you leave now. We don't want you to go away broke because we like you personally, but you're real cute, and I hope you two do get married, and you can be up in the tree together.
2: Yeah.
0: I'm going to ask you one question for $100. Is that fair?
2: That's fine.
0: Now, this is something different than what we normally do. Now, listen very carefully. I'm going to read your mind. Are you ready? Now, take a number. Don't tell me what it is. Take a number from... You could do it any number, but take a number from 1 to 10, just for convenience.
2: Okay.
0: All right, now double it.
2: Okay.
0: Now, add 8. I thought that would throw me. Now, divide it by 2, the total that you have. All right? Now, okay. Subtract the original number that you started with.
2: Okay.
0: Your answer is 4. Is that right?
2: How did you know?
0: Isn't that right? You all got 4? Well, all right. Now, you win $100.
3: Oh.
0: Give him the money.
2: Oh, okay, right.
0: Give him the money.
2: Thank you.
0: Thanks for being on the show.
2: Thank you.
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0: Mr. Fenneman, who wants to get a crack at the money?
3: Well, Irene Schlunegger and Pinky Tomlin are all set to try, and here they are.
0: You won $1,000, now if you decide to try for the 10 and you fail, you wind up with a total of $500. What are you going to do?
2: We are going to take.
0: You're going to go ahead, huh?
3: Yes, sir.
0: Pick a number from 1 to 10 and spin the wheel. If any number besides the one you pick comes up, the question is worth 2,000. If your number comes up, the question is worth 10. Now, what number do you want? Have you chosen a number?
2: 5.
0: Is that all right with
3: yes,
0: you?
3: Yes, that's
0: well,
3: fine.
0: Give it a turn.
3: Give a good hard twist.

Well, you picked five and it came two, so this question is worth $2,000. Let's see how well you read your newspaper. For $2,000, tell me who succeeded Charles Wilson as Secretary of Defense in 1957. This is fairly recent.

0: Answer?
1: Sorry.
0: Take a guess.
2: McLean.
0: Well, you're close with McLean. It's McElroy. Neil H. McElroy. Well, I'm sorry you missed it, but so you wind up with $500 together. It isn't too bad. Congratulations, and thanks for being with us.
2: Thank you.
0: Sorry you didn't win more.
1: Thank you, sir.
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7: 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And now, Harold Perry, as Honest Harold, the homemaker.

0: Melrose Springs, and all its good citizens are sound asleep, including the cat in the butcher shop window. Looking into the little house on 8th Avenue, we find the town's most popular radio figure, Honest Harold the Homemaker, gently snoring and evidently having a very pleasant dream.
1: Oh.
2: Harold. Harold. Harold, wake up.
3: Mother, what's the matter?
2: Shh. I think there's somebody in our cellar.
3: What?
2: I heard strange noises down there.
3: You did? Well, I'll go down and have a look. First thing in the morning. Good night, Mother.
2: But, Harold, it might be a burglar in the cellar.
3: Burglar? Well, what the heck? Nothing valuable for him to steal down there except my Rudy Valley records.
2: Harold, don't you think you ought to get up and take a look?
3: Look? Well, all right, Mother.
2: You ought to have a weapon, Harold. I'll go out in the kitchen and get the cedar mop.
3: Yeah, good idea.
2: Hurry now.
3: Maybe it's just Mother's imagination. I hope. Guess I'll have to get up, though. Floor's cold. Now, where are my slippers? Yeah, just feel around for them. Here's one slipper. Fits kind of tight. It's got crumbs in it. It's my box of Girl Scout cookies. Here they are. Slip into my robe now.
2: Are you ready, Harold?
3: Yes, Mother, I'm coming.
2: Come on. Now we'll go to the cellar door and listen.
3: Yeah, all right. Now let's tiptoe.
2: Huh? Harold. That rustling noise. What is it?
3: Me, you put too much starch in my pajamas again. Here's the cellar door.
2: Let's listen.
3: Yeah. Oh, I don't hear anything. Must have been your imagination, Mother.
2: No, I heard something. Sounded like an awful big fella, too.
3: I don't think so. There is a big fella down there that doesn't worry me. Remember in high school how I could lick any kid my age? Of course, all the kids my age were in college.
2: Well, I don't think you should go down in the cellar alone, Harold. Maybe you should call the marshal.
3: Oh, Mother, that's silly. There's nothing.
2: What was that?
3: Mice. Sounds like they're bowling down there.
2: Oh, Harold, maybe you should...
3: That settles it, Mother. I'm going to do it.
2: Oh, you're going down in the cellar?
3: No, I'm going to call the marshal.
2: I hope that prowler doesn't come upstairs.
3: So do I. But don't worry, Mother. Why doesn't Pete the Marshal get here? He's the slowest, most aggravating human being.
2: That must be Pete, Harold.
3: Yeah, it's about time. You'll probably want to spend a half an hour filling out a form. Hello, Pete.
4: Ain't Pete, it's Cleach.
3: Yeah. Oh, my goodness, Pete's old father. Where's Pete?
4: Couldn't come, just got called on a big case.
3: What big case?
4: He's watching the gum machine on Main Street. Somebody put a button in it last night.
3: Oh, my goodness. All right, come on in.
5: That you, Pete?
4: Take Pete, it's Cleat.
3: It's about time somebody got here.
4: Now, what's all this ricky-dicky about?
3: There's a prowler in our cellar.
4: Oh, that's housebreaking.
3: Yeah, I know that. I want you to arrest him.
4: Just a minute, Harold. I'll have to fill out a form.
3: You too?
4: Had the form right here in my pocket. Let's see. What's this? Oh, a poem I tipped out of the Pathfinder. Sort of humorous. You want to hear it?
3: No.
4: All right. A tutor who taught on the flute tried to teach two young tutors to toot. Said the two to the tutor, is it harder to toot or to tutor two tutors to tutor?
3: Toot, I mean cleat. That robber will be making his getaway while we're standing here talking. Aren't you going to do something?
4: Sure. Going to fill out this form. Now, occupant of house broken into. Oh, that must be you.
3: Yes, Harold Hemp.
4: Yeah, let me write that down. Harold Hemp.
3: Oh, for goodness.
4: Name of intruder?
3: How do I know his name? He's in the cellar.
4: Let me write that down.
3: Please, hurry up. I'm catching cold.
4: Catching cold? Let me write that down. Say, there's somebody down your cellar.
3: Of course there is, and you're supposed to arrest him. Now, come on. Well, there's the cellar.
4: Say, it's dark down there.
3: Naturally. Well, go on down, Cleet.
4: After you, Harold.
3: You're the deputy.
4: It's your cellar.
3: Oh, Pete's bad enough, but you're the most aggravating man I've ever known. Cleet, you're a nincompoop.
4: Let me write that down.
3: Never mind, you can't spell it anyway. I'll go down and catch him myself. Can't see a thing.
4: Want my bag, Harold?
3: Oh, quiet up there. He's a big help. Don't hear anything down here now. Prowler's probably scared away by now. Well, I'll look around just in case. What's that on my face? Oh, cobweb. Let's take a look over by the coal bin. Got my foot in Mother's pickle tub. Where's that light? Oh, here it is.
2: Yipe, I'm electrocuted.
3: Well, I guess there's nobody down here. I'll go on. Nope, somebody whacked me in the shins. Where are you? No, that wasn't in the shins.
2: Why don't you fight fair?
3: I got him. Little fella. Maybe he's a midget. There's a circus in town. I can handle you. Slippery. Come on, Shorty. We're going upstairs. Come on. Up you go.
1: Oh, you got him, Harold.
3: You bet. He put up an awful struggle, but I overpowered him. Yeah, let's take a look at him in the light.
5: Let me go.
4: Why, it's your little boy.
1: Oh, the poor child can't be more than 12.
3: It doesn't make any difference. He's got an awful left hook. Young man, what were you doing in our cellar? I said, what were you doing in our cellar?
5: I was looking for a damp place to raise mushrooms.
3: Oop. Fresh.
1: Maybe if I talk to him, Harold.
3: I'll handle his mother. Now, this is a pretty serious offense, young man. Breaking into somebody else's house like this. What's your name?
5: To use the colloquialism, puddin' and tame. Ask me again and I'll tell you the same.
3: Cleet, I'm not going to fool with this juvenile delinquent any longer. He's your responsibility.
4: Okay, come on, little fella. Oh, hold her, Newt. Can't take him tonight.
3: What? Why not?
4: Haven't got the right form.
3: Cleet!
4: You'll have to bring him down in the morning and see the marshal.
3: Oh, for the love of Pete.
4: That's right, Pete, not Cleet.
3: Good night.
1: Oh, little boy, I'll bet you're hungry. Well, I'll fix you a sandwich and some milk. You two can have a nice chat while I'm in the kitchen.
3: Yeah, thank you, Mother. Sit down, young man. A few questions I want to ask you.
5: Look, to save us both a very boring conversation, I'll give you the details.
4: Huh?
5: A, I'm not a juvenile delinquent. B, I've run away from home.
3: What?
5: C, I will not tell you who my parents are, as I do not wish to return to them. D, you may call me William.
3: You ran away from home?
5: Yes.
3: Oh, well, I'm sorry to hear that, Willie.
5: William.
3: Yes. Well, William, maybe I can help you. Now, if you were to tell me why you ran away, maybe we could sort of straighten this thing out, huh? You know, a lot of people consider me their friend. In fact, I have a radio program called Honest Harold the Homemaker.
5: Yes, I've heard it.
3: Oh, you have?
5: It stinks.
3: Now, look here, Willie. William.
5: All that sticky sentiment. You're puerile.
3: Puerile? Now, just a minute. We don't allow that kind of language in this house.
5: For your edification, puerile means childish, immature, and silly. A perfect description of you.
3: Oh?
5: What's your IQ?
3: Huh?
5: What's your mental measurement?
3: Mental measurement? Well, I wear a 6 7/8 hat.
5: You're quite stupid.
3: Why, you little quiz kid, I'm going to take you over my knee.
1: Harold, what are you...
3: Oh, hello, Mother. Fine little fellow.
1: Oh, you've made friends already. Isn't that wonderful?
3: Yeah, I was just going to massage his neck.
1: Come along, little boy. You can eat your sandwich and then go to bed. You can have Harold's room tonight.
3: Yeah, what?
5: All right. Good night, honest Harold. Ha, ha, ha, ha.
3: I'll fix that little quiz kid. I'll glue the pages of his dictionary together.

0: Harold?
1: Huh? Oh, yes, Mother.
0: Aren't you asleep yet?
1: Sleep? How can I sleep on this lumpy sofa? I look like a waffle in the morning.
0: That little boy isn't asleep either.
1: Good.
0: Well, Harold, why don't you go in and talk to him? He probably feels lonesome in a strange house.
1: Mother, I'm not going... Say, I could put those cookie crumbs in his bed. coming, Mother.
0: You go in, Harold. I'll wait outside.
1: Good idea. Hello, William.
2: Oh, hello.
1: Look at that little prissy pants. I'll fix him.
2: Mr. Hemp, I hope I haven't inconvenienced you.
1: Why?
2: I appreciate you letting me have your room.
1: You do? Well, he's not such a bad boy.
2: It's really quite decent of you.
1: Oh, that's all right. Swell kid. I guess I just didn't understand you, William.
2: Oh?
1: You know, once in a while, we grown-ups forget that we were kids once ourselves. Of course, I was a little different from you. I was more the fun-loving type.
2: You were?
1: Mm-hmm. Yeah, when I think of some of the pranks I pulled. Like the time in the third grade when I fixed a bucket of water over the door and the principal walked in. His toupee floated way down to the gymnasium. Yes, and then there was the time that... Well, what do you know? William's asleep. Look at him. Funny how innocent all little kids look when they're asleep. Poor little fella. Ran away from home, carrying that big dictionary. All alone now. Shouldn't have been so harsh with him. Gosh, he's sleeping like a baby. Sweet.

0: guess I'll just tiptoe out. Turn off the light.
1: Is he all right, Harold?
0: Yeah, I sang him to sleep.
1: Oh, isn't that sweet?
0: You know, Mother, I made up my mind. I'm not going to turn that fine young boy over to the marshal. He's going to stay right here with us till we find his parents.
1: Oh, I'm glad, Harold.
2: Oh, Mr. Hemp.
1: He's calling you, Harold.
0: Probably wants me to sing an encore. I'm coming, William.
3: Oh! I'm soaked!
2: How amusing. The bucket hit you right on the head.
3: Why, you little imp, I'm going to turn you over to the marshal. I ever get this bucket off my head. And that isn't all. I'm going to report you to Hopalong Cassidy.

We will return for the second act of our story, Honest Harold, in just a moment. It's Bing and Bob Hope and Judy Garland on the Bing Crosby Show again tonight. It promises to be another great half hour with these three top entertainers on most of these same CBS stations just a little later tonight. By the way, listen for Harold Perry's important announcement at the end of our show. And now, back to Honest Harold, the homemaker.

0: Well, honest Harold hoped he could win little William over with kindness, but a bucket of water dampened his hopes. It also dampened honest Harold. It's the following morning now, and we find our disillusioned do-gooder on his way to work at the radio station.
1: Well, my mind's made up. Got William locked in his room. As soon as I finish my program this morning, I'm going to turn him over to the authorities. Of course, it's kind of a mean thing to do. He's just a little boy. He did look kind of cute when he was asleep. He's probably just a scared, lonesome little kid inside. Maybe I ought to give him another chance. Nope. Why should I get sentimental about him? That fresh quiz kid. That bucket of water was a sneaky trick. My bathrobe shrunk so much I'll have to use it for a smoking jacket.
2: Good morning, Station KHJP. Yes, I'll tell him. Goodbye. Oh, good morning, Harold. I said good morning, Harold.
1: Oh, hello, Gloria.
2: How do you feel this morning?
1: Oh, I feel fine.
2: Well, you ought to notify your face. Harold, what's that mark on your forehead?
1: Oh, that's where the bucket hit me.
2: Bucket hit you? I thought you looked a little pale.
1: Oh, brother. Gloria, please, I'm not in the mood this morning. What if I didn't have enough trouble?
3: Is that you, Hemp?
1: Oh, hello, Stanley.
3: Come into my office. I want to talk to you. Yeah,
1: but be careful of the doors. You'll break the furniture around here. Wonder what old High Pockets wants now.
3: Sit down.
1: Yes, Mr. Peabody.
3: Not there. That's my chair.
1: Oh, excuse me. Should have known it was his chair. They both have skinny legs.
3: What's this I hear about you taking in a runaway boy?
1: I didn't take him in. He took...
3: As station manager and your employer, it's my duty to keep you from making a fool of yourself, if that's possible.
1: Oop.
3: I also have a responsibility to the owner of this station, my uncle, Mr. Aloysius Carruthers.
1: Name dropper.
3: Hemp, just what do you intend to do with this juvenile delinquent?
1: Well, Stanley...
3: Quiet! I am talking. I suppose in your usual blundering fashion, you're going to do the wrong thing and get yourself and this station into a lot of trouble.
1: But, Stanley, I've decided...
3: Quiet! That... I'm just trying to say a few words.
1: A few words? It's a filibuster.
3: If I know you, Hemp, you're just the kind of soft, sappy sentimentalist who will want to keep this boy at your home.
1: But, Stanley...
3: Now, if this little ruffian is turned over to the law, properly punished, he still has a chance to grow up to be a fine, normal man. Like me, for instance.
1: Grow up like you. That did it.
3: What?
1: The boy is staying with me.
3: Hemp, you're acting awfully strange about this. I think there's something rotten in Denmark.
1: It's a lot closer than that. See you later, Stanley.

0: I'm home. But...
1: Oh. Here's a note on the mantel. Dear Harold, I've gone down to the sewing club. Oh, yes, I took your old trousers. I'm going to fix them over for poor Mr. Gantz. Good old mother. She'll have Gantz in my pants. Oh, dear. Well, I'll go up and talk to the boy. Just tell him I've decided to keep him here. Oh. Where's that key? Oh. Hello, William.
2: Oh, hello.
1: What have you been doing all morning?
2: Thinking.
1: Thinking? For 3 hours?
2: Yes, some people do that, you know.
1: Yeah. Oh, yes. The young Orson Welles. Nice day, isn't it?
2: If you don't mind, I think we can dispense with the social amenities.
1: Yeah.
2: I know you've decided to turn me over to the authorities, so let's get it over with, shall we?
1: Well, William, I wanted to talk to you about that. I've changed my mind. I've decided to keep you here with me. That is, until your parents come for you.
2: Are they coming?
1: Well, I told my listeners all about you on my radio program this morning. I imagine your parents will hear about it.
2: Oh, yes, I suppose they will.
1: And another thing, William, you're not going to be locked in anymore. It'll put you on your honor. I know you won't run away.
2: Oh, you do?
1: Yes, sir. I believe that if you treat children fairly, show them that you really trust them, they won't let you down.
2: Uh-huh.
1: And do you know what I'm going to do, my boy? I'm going down to Doc Yancey, the veterinarian, and get you a little puppy. Now, how would you like that?
2: Oh, yes. Are you going right now?
1: Oh, yes, yes. There'll be nobody home. And I'm going to leave this door unlocked and the front door unlocked. Why, if you wanted to, you could walk right out of the house. But I know you won't.
2: Mr. Hemp,
1: hmm?
2: Where is the highway leading out of town?
1: I believe it's 2 blocks down the street. Yes, you can't miss it. There's a big gas station on the corner.
2: Thank you very much.
1: Oh, you're welcome. Well, see you later, William. Wonder what he wanted to know where the highway was for. He couldn't be thinking of running away. No.

0: Hope the old horse doctor is in. I'll pick out a nice puppy for William.
1: Come in. Well, hello, Harold.
2: Hello, Doc.
0: Yeah, what are you doing?
1: I'm giving this dog a haircut. You're next.
0: Yeah. Very funny. Doc, I want to talk to you about a puppy.
1: Okay, Harold. As soon as I finish trimming Pierre.
0: That dog's name is Pierre?
1: Well, what do you expect him to name a French poodle? O'Houlihan? Go on, say hello to him, Harold, or he'll feel slighted.
0: Oh, for heaven's sake. Hello, Pierre.
1: Oh, that's no way to talk to a French poodle.
0: What?
1: No, listen to me. Bonjour, Pierre. Parlez-vous français? Oui, oui. Did you hear it? He said oui, oui.
0: Oh, my goodness.
1: Now, is that short enough in the back, Pierre? Oui, oui.
0: Doc, I'm in a hurry.
1: Awful smart dog, this Pierre. You know, I just taught him how to eat American dog biscuits. Huh? Caught on like a flash. Why, he ate two boxes before I could finish one.
0: No wonder they call you Doc Yak Yak. Look, I want to buy a puppy.
1: You do? A puppy for you?
0: No, it's for that little boy that's at my house.
1: Oh, that young scallywag still there? Oh, I thought you were going to turn him over to the law.
0: I changed my mind. I'm keeping it at my house till we find his parents.
1: Well, Harold, you're an honest boy, but sometimes you're a little too soft-hearted.
0: What do you mean?
1: Well, if that boy should run away, you'd be in a peck of trouble.
0: He's not going to run away. That's the trouble with this world. Nobody trusts anybody anymore. Personally, I believe in the honor system.
1: When I was in veterinarian college, they tried the honor system on us.
0: Oh, how did it work?
1: Fine. The teachers had the honor and the students had the system. So, if you want my advice about the boy, Harold...
0: Doc, all I want from you is a puppy.
1: All right, if that's your attitude. Pick out anyone you want in the other room there.
0: Thanks.
1: You're welcome. But I still think you're acting like a lame brain. Don't you, Pierre? Wait a minute!
0: Oh, go back to Paris.

0: You're certainly a cute little puppy. Yeah, you speak English, too. William will be a happy boy when he sees you. I bet you like him, too. He's a little hard to understand at first, but he's really a good boy.
1: Rap.
0: Well, here we are. You'll meet him in just a minute. We'll surprise him, huh, puppy? William! William! Doesn't hear us. Probably still thinking. William! What's that on the mantle? A note. My dear Mr. Hemp, this is au revoir. Goodbye to you. Thanks for giving me the directions to the highway, Honest Harold. William. Sorry, little puppy. Looks like he disappointed both of us. I thought you two would have a wonderful time together. I thought a lot of things, but I guess I was wrong. I just had the idea that if you showed a boy like him some kindness and understanding that...
2: Hello, Mr. Hemp.
0: William!
2: I got as far as the highway, and then I found I really didn't want to go. I didn't want to leave my friend.
0: Your friend?
2: Yes, you. I also want you to know that when I ridiculed you for your sentimentality, I was wrong. I must admit that I find sentiment a very necessary emotion. You see, I'm not used to it. Our family has always been somewhat, well, sophisticated.
0: Oh, I see. Well, anyway, I'm glad you came back. Oh, here's a little present for you. Here, take it.
2: Thank you. Thank you very much.
0: Yeah.
2: Look, he's licking my face.
0: Yeah. Guess he's sentimental, too.
2: My, he's cute.
0: Yeah. Hey, come in.
3: How do you do, Mr. Hemp? Hello, William.
2: Hello, Father.
3: Mr. Peabody at the radio station gave me your address, Mr. Hemp. I want you to know I appreciate what you've done for William.
0: Oh, that's all right.
2: Look, Father, I got a puppy.
3: Oh, yes. I didn't know that you were so fond of dogs, William.
2: Well, I've never had one before.
3: No, that's right.
2: I'm sorry I ran away.
3: Oh, that's all right. I think your mother and I know now why you did. We love you very much, William. After this, we'll try to find more ways to let you know it. And Mr. Hemp, there are a lot of things I'd like to say to you, but, well, thanks very much.
0: Don't mention it.
3: Shall we go, William?
2: All right. Goodbye, Mr. Hemp.
0: Goodbye, William.
2: You may call me Willie.
0: Oh, well, thank you. Goodbye, Willie. Nice people. Gee, I feel good. Think I'll go down and try that water bucket trick on Stanley Peabody.

0: You have just heard the Harold Perry Show, Honest Harold, who returns in just a moment with an important announcement. The supporting players tonight included Catherine Card, Leo Cleary, Johnny McGovern, Ken Peters, and Jack Moyles, and featured Gloria Holliday as Gloria and Joseph Kearns as old Doc Yak Yak. Norman McDonald directed, and the music was composed and conducted by Jack Meekin. Honest Harold, created by Harold Perry, was written by Gene Stone, Jack Robinson, and Bill Danch. Now back to Harold Perry.
1: Bob, I'm still looking for that laughing lady. A lady that we can invite out here to Hollywood to be on our show some Wednesday evening. We'll fly her out on a TWA Constellation, and while she's here in Hollywood, she'll live at that beautiful country club hotel. Now, all she has to do is enter the Honest Harold Laugh Contest in her hometown. Oh, speaking of hometowns, mine is San Leandro, California. And they're having a big contest up there. Mayor William Swift has proclaimed October 20th Laugh with Harold Perry Day. They ran me out of there once, though. Just kidding, of course. So remember, ladies, wherever you are, the laugh contest may be going on right now in your hometown. So laugh, that's all. Just laugh. Oh, that's wonderful.

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0: can taste nicer than Cadbury's Dairy Milk. 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
1: Magic.
2: Yeah.
0: That's because there's a glass and a half of full cream milk in every half pound. 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
1: Philip Morris presents The Bickersons, starring Frances Langford and Lew Parker.

0: Believe in yourself. Yes, believe in yourself. Compare Philip Morris. Match Philip Morris. Judge Philip Morris against any other brand. Then decide for yourself which cigarette is milder, tastier, more enjoyable. Believe in yourself, and you'll believe in Philip Morris, America's finest cigarette. They fight, they yell, they squabble and squawk, but they love each other as much as any married couple in the world. That's Frances Langford and Lou Parker, stars of Philip Rapp's humorous creation, The Bickersons, produced and broadcast, transcribed from Hollywood. And here is John Bickerson himself, Lou Parker.
1: Thank you, ladies and gentlemen, and good evening. Before we go any further, on behalf of Frances Langford and myself, courtesy demands that I thank you for your many kind letters regarding our first program. But inasmuch as you didn't send any, we'll dispense with that formality. Instead, I'd like to take this opportunity to present my favorite actress and singer, lovely Frances Langford.
2: Thank you.
1: Ladies and gentlemen, we mentioned on our first show that Frances would sing any number requested by a boy in the service. So if you're a GI, drop us a line. Tonight, we've chosen a letter from the first Army man to come back from Korea, Corporal Thomas L. Alvarez, who's at the Wadsworth VA Hospital. And he'd like to hear On the Sunny Side of the Street. Is that in your book, Frances?
2: Right on page one.
1: Good.
2: So with the help of Tony Romano and his orchestra, this is for you, Tommy.

0: Friends, in a moment, we'll have a look in at the Dickersons. But first, I'd like to have a word with the most important person in the world when it comes to choosing a cigarette. That person, of course, is you. We of Philip Morris believe that no one's taste is more important to you than your taste. No one's judgment is more important to you than your judgment. That's why we ask you to believe in yourself. That's why, unlike others, we of Philip Morris never ask you to test our brand alone. That's no test, because it gives you no choice. We say compare Philip Morris, match Philip Morris, judge Philip Morris against any other cigarette. Then make your own choice, according to your own taste, your own judgment. In short, believe in yourself. Later you'll hear an interview with an actual smoker, not an actor, not a paid performer, but a real person who will make the only fair cigarette test, the Philip Morris nose test. I know you'll be interested, so stay with us, won't you? Now, light up a Philip Morris, and let's join Francis Langford and Lou Parker as John and Blanche Bickerson in The Honeymoon Is Over. The Bickersons are at the breakfast table. Adhering to the belief that it's wise to start the day with a substantial meal, they set to diligently at the groaning board. Blanche is groaning and John is bored.
1: John, you're not listening.
2: Hmm?
1: I've been talking to you for 5 minutes and you haven't heard a word I said.
2: Have too.
1: What did I say?
2: You said, John, you're not listening.
1: I mean, before that.
2: I wasn't listening before that.
1: What?
2: I'm sorry, Blanche. I got to finish these sales reports. What did you say?
1: Well, for your information, Lorraine White's husband got her a new Cadillac last week.
2: Good.
1: And Elsie Block is on her third mink.
2: Well, her husband's a butcher. They can afford to eat mink and wear steak.
1: Why aren't you a butcher?
2: What butcher?
1: You just didn't have enough brains to see the beef boom coming.
2: Listen, Blanche, I don't know what you've got on your mind this morning, but I haven't got time for it.
1: Well, I'm just sick of going around dressed like a pauper. Wherever I go, all the women point at me and say, there goes Bickerson's wife. Look how she's dressed.
2: For heaven's sakes, look how I'm dressed, and I'm Bickerson. Forget about mink coats, Blanche. We can't afford it. Where's my hat?
1: You're wearing it. Where are you rushing? You've still got 15 minutes and haven't eaten a thing.
2: I haven't time. I'll eat out.
1: Why don't you eat at home?
2: I'm not hungry now. Save it for my supper tonight.
1: It won't keep. I saved it from your supper last night. I'm not going to throw away perfectly good food.
2: Well, then give it to the cat.
1: You hate that cat, don't you?
2: Blanche, please, I'll be late. Where's my vacuum cleaner?
1: You're wearing it. Must you carry that hose around your neck?
2: I only have two hands. Open the door.
1: Here, take the orange juice squeezer with you.
2: Is that thing broken again? Cost me $6 to have it fixed last week.
1: Well, they didn't do a good job. The first time I used it, an onion got caught in the motor. Now, why don't you fix it?
2: I'll fix it tonight.
1: You say it, but you won't do it. Do it now.
2: What?
1: Go on, take off that vacuum cleaner and fix the orange juicer.
2: Blanche, I gotta go to work. I can't be fixing orange juices.
1: Well, you've been screaming about saving money.
2: All right, I might as well. I don't make $6 a day. Give it to me.
1: The tools are in the bread box.
3: Hello, Mrs. Bickerson. Here's your fur coat. I put a new label in. Nobody noticed it.
4: Shh, keep your voice down. My husband's still here.
3: Oh, well, I'll bring it back later, huh?
4: No, no. Please, Mr. Strom, I can't afford it. You'll have to give me my money back.
3: Money back? I already changed the label and dyed the collar.
4: I can't help it. I have to have the money back. Please.
5: Blanche.
4: Just a minute, John. Listen, Mr. Strom, take the money over to Barney's house and leave it there. I'll do business with you some other time.
2: Who is that at the door?
4: I told him we didn't want any. Did you fix the orange juicer?
2: I fixed it.
4: How could you fix it? Needed a new motor.
2: I hooked it up to the vacuum cleaner.
4: Does it work?
2: It works fine, except it sucks up the juice and spits the pits in your face. So long, Blanche.
4: Why did you make me rush all the way over here? What's so important that you couldn't have told me over the phone?
6: Barney's friend, Mr. Sturm, was here. You know, the furrier.
4: Oh, good.
7: Pass the ketchup.
4: Did he leave the money?
6: No.
4: Well, what did he leave?
7: He left town.
4: Oh, Barney.
7: Don't worry, I got the coat.
4: But I don't want the coat. I can't afford to keep it.
1: Barney, you've got to get that money back. It's John's insurance money.
5: So what? He's good for years yet. More of them goat ribs, Clara.
1: Stop eating so much and help me figure out a way to get that money back.
4: The best way is to ask John for it. He hasn't got it.
5: He hasn't got it.
4: Well, he'll get it. There's always money for an emergency.
1: What emergency?
5: What emergency?
4: Barney, go into your den. I want to talk to Blanche alone.
2: Secrets. Every time they got secrets, I have to go sit in my den. Give me some of that rutabaga pudding. Thanks. Goodbye.
4: It's very simple, Blanche. John's so assault-hearted. Tell him that Mother's sick and you have to go visit her.
1: But I don't want to go all the way to Omaha.
4: You don't go to Omaha. You get the fare from John and come stay with us for a few days.
2: Well, if you really have to go, Blanche, if your mother is that sick, I'll make the sacrifice and let you go. But I'm going to miss you terribly.
1: What are you smiling at?
2: Nothing. I was just thinking of a funny thing one of my customers
1: said. Never mind. Where's the fare?
2: It's in the sugar bowl. I was saving it for my insurance.
1: But don't touch that.
2: What?
1: Get away from that bowl, John.
2: What's wrong?
1: Well, something terrible would happen if I used that money.
2: Huh?
1: It's bad luck. Everybody knows it's bad luck to give insurance money to a wife to use for fare to visit a sick mother.
2: I never heard of such a thing.
1: All right, I won't go.
2: Wait a minute. If you're so superstitious, I'll withdraw the money from our Christmas fund savings.
1: Well, fine.
2: I'll pick up the train ticket at the same time.
1: Well, you can't do that.
2: Why not? It's no trouble.
1: Well, it isn't bad. It's bad luck.
2: Everything's bad luck. What do you want me to do?
1: Well, you've got to give me the cash right now and let me buy the ticket myself.
2: Well, the only money I've got on me is the vacuum cleaner installments I collected today.
1: Now, that's good luck.
7: Here are the groceries, Mr. Biggerson. Is Mrs. Biggerson away?
2: She's been gone 3 days. Her mother's been sick. Put that stuff in the kitchen.
7: Where's the kitchen?
2: Right behind that stack of dirty dishes in the doorway. Watch your step.
7: Maybe you'd like my wife to clean up for you while Mrs. Biggerson is gone. My wife is a fine housekeeper.

0: Maybe you'd like my wife to clean up for you while Mrs. Bickerson is gone. My wife is a fine housekeeper.
1: I'll manage.
0: For a couple of dollars, she would clean up that big pile of dirty laundry.
1: That's my bed. You got any matches? I've used up a whole box trying to light this stove. Thanks, I'll handle it now. Let's see, where are the eggs?
0: Here.
1: What are you staring at? Lots of people like to fry eggs in their coffee.
0: Sure.
1: What do you mean, sure? You think you can do better?
0: I think so. If you like, I make you anything you like.
1: All I want is an omelet.
0: You mean just plain omelet?
1: Yes.
0: Okay. Now you chop up this onion while I melt the cheese and open up some beans.
1: Plain omelet. Here's the chopped onion.
0: You didn't peel it.
1: I never peel it. It spoils the vitamins. Why is there a mushroom-shaped cloud coming out of that pan?
0: The top fell off of the chili powder. I'll stir in some cornstarch.
1: You want me to slap the eggs in?
0: Oh, you don't need the eggs.
1: Huh?
0: Spoils the taste. Get a plate, Mr. Biggers, and she's ready now. Plain omelet.
1: Yeah. Thanks very much. Here's a half a buck for your trouble.
0: Oh, thank you.
1: First time I ever saw a dish like this.
0: First time I ever made it.

0: Hello?
1: This is the long-distance operator. Are you the party who placed a call to Omaha?
0: Yes.
1: Well, the number still doesn't answer. We'll keep trying and call you back.
0: Thank you. Hello, Clara. How was the movie?
2: No good.
0: Barney's seeing it over. Wish I hadn't gone. Did you give little Ernie a bath?
3: No. Listen, Clara, I don't see why a 14-year-old kid can't bathe himself.
2: What's the matter with you, Blanche? You've been on edge for 2 days.
3: Sick of this. Barney engineered the deal with the coat. You made me lie to my husband.
2: Now, don't blame Barney. He's putting himself out plenty to make you comfortable here.
3: Comfortable? You've been using me for a scrub woman and a nursemaid and a laundress, and on top of it all, I have to sleep in the bathtub. I'd rather go home and take the consequences.
2: You make it sound like I'm getting some gain out of it, Blanche. After all, who's going to get the pleasure of the mink coat? You or me?
3: I am. So if you don't mind, I wish you'd take it off and let me get out of here.
4: Well, sooner or later, the truth will out for poor Blanche Vickerson. Right now, we invite you to hear the truth on a more serious matter. You'll hear it not from an actor, not from a paid performer, but from a real person. From a smoker who was interviewed by our roving reporter at the entrance to Central Park on Fifth Avenue in New York City. Let's listen.
5: Hello there. This is Jay Jackson. While we've been arranging our microphones here at the entrance to Central Park on Fifth Avenue in New York City, my assistant has located a volunteer to take the Philip Morris nose test. We all set, Frank?
6: All set, Jay. Jay, I'd like you to meet Miss Marilyn Joffe from Bronx, New York. Miss Joffe is not a Philip Morris smoker.
5: Thank you, Frank. And how do you do, Miss Joffe?
7: How do you do?
5: About this test, let me ask you one favor. For obvious reasons, please don't refer to your present cigarette by its brand name, okay?
7: All right.
5: All right, Miss Joffe. Now, let me offer you a Philip Morris cigarette. Here we are. Do you happen to have one of your own brand handy? Fine. Now, which of the two cigarettes would you prefer to light first, Miss Jaffe? It makes no difference.
7: Philip Morris.
5: Philip Morris first? All right, let me light it for you. Then I want you to take a puff. Do not inhale. And let the smoke come slowly through your nose. That's the idea, and that was the Philip Morris first, right? Now, Miss Jaffe, let's try exactly the same thing with one of your own cigarettes. I notice that's also one of the leading brands. I'll light it for you. I want you to take a puff. Do not inhale. And let the smoke come slowly through your nose. That's the idea. Now, Miss Joffe, you've tried exactly the same test with both cigarettes. The Philip Morris first, and then your own brand, right?
7: Right.
5: Tell me, please, what difference, if any, did you notice between the two cigarettes?
7: The Philip Morris is milder.
5: You found that the Philip Morris was milder.
7: Mm-hmm.
5: Well, Miss Joffe, you've just confirmed the judgment of thousands of other smokers who have also found that Philip Morris is milder. Thank you so much, Miss Joffe.
4: Remember this. The test you just heard is entirely voluntary. No promise of any kind, no payment whatsoever is made for any statement in the interview. Friends, the Philip Morris nose test is the only fair test, for it allows you to compare math.

Judge Philip Morris against any other cigarette. Yes, try this test. Believe in yourself, and you too will believe in Philip Morris, America's finest cigarette. Now, back to Francis Langford and Lou Parker as John and Blanche Dickerson in The Honeymoon Is Over. Well, Blanche is back in her own bed again. It's 3 o'clock in the morning, but tortured by guilt, Mrs. Dickerson lies tense and awake in the darkness as poor husband John suffers through another attack of undulant insomnia or blaster's reflex. Listen.

0: like sleeping with a one-man band. John! 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Go on. Stop it, stop it, stop it.
1: Stop it, Blanche. What's the matter? What's the matter, Blanche?
0: I'm going out of my mind. Haven't you caused me enough trouble for one night?
1: What trouble? What's the matter, Blanche?
0: Why didn't you let me in when I came home from Mother's tonight? I knocked on the door till my knuckles were blue.
1: I didn't hear you.
0: You didn't want to hear me. Stood out there in the hall completely exhausted. Fell asleep twice. What other man would let his wife sleep in the hall, John?
1: John Hall.
0: You'd better not be so funny, Mr. Bickerson.
1: Blanche, I'm not being funny. I'm just sleepy, that's all.
0: I finally had to wake the janitor to let me in. I was never so embarrassed in all my life.
1: Nothing to be embarrassed about.
0: Oh, no? He opened the letterbox to look for the extra key and found this pint of bourbon.
1: Give me that.
0: What was it doing in the letterbox, John?
1: That's my dividend. I belong to the Bottle of the Month Club.
0: Why, we never have any money. You squander every penny on bourbon.
1: I don't squander anything on bourbon.
0: Not much. The whole house is full of empty bottles. Where did they come from if you didn't buy them?
1: I never bought an empty bottle in my life, and you know it.
0: Why don't you get rid of them? Answer me, John. Why are you so attached to a lot of dead bourbon bottles?
1: I was with them when they passed away. Blanche, you spent a few days with your mother, and you had a good rest. Now you come home, and you're twice as jumpy.
0: Well, I can't help it. You act like you hate me.
1: Blanche, darling, I don't hate you.
0: Are you sorry I came home?
1: You know I am.
0: What?
1: I mean, no.
0: Did you miss me?
1: Yes.
0: I don't believe it. You never missed me for a minute.
1: I tell you, I did.
0: Well, say it.
1: I missed you for a minute. Please put out the lights and let me get some sleep.
0: Nobody knows how I suffer. I take a long trip to Omaha and come home to have you scream at me.
1: I'm not screaming.
0: You might at least ask me how I enjoyed my trip.
1: I'll ask in the morning.
0: You knew my mother wasn't feeling too well. Wouldn't hurt for you to ask how she is.
1: How is she?
0: What do you care?
1: I don't. I'm just trying to be polite.
0: Well, you needn't try. I'm fully aware of how much you despise my family, and they feel the same way about you.
1: Is that so?
0: Yes, it is. In all the years we've been married, you've never cared about a single member of my family.
1: How can you say that, Blanche? Not a day goes by that I don't inquire the state of your rich uncle's health.
0: I don't like the way you inquire.
1: What do you mean?
0: It isn't nice to keep asking, is the old goat dead yet?
1: Blanche, I just wish you'd let me sleep for one night without disturbing.
0: I didn't disturb you for a whole week, did I?
1: 3 days.
0: All right, 3 days. Just hate to think of what you've done to this place since I've been gone. Suppose you left a stack of dirty dishes in the sink.
1: No dishes.
0: Were the animals fed regularly?
1: Every day.
0: Did you put fresh sand in the cat's bed? The water in the goldfish bowl should have been changed on Sunday.
1: I changed it. I cleaned up everything.
0: How's the canary?
1: I don't know. I haven't seen him since I vacuumed his cage.
0: No,
1: don't blow your top. The canary's fine.
0: Did you give him his bath?
1: I gave him his bath. I powdered his tail and I plucked his eyebrows. What do you want from me, man?
0: Where's Nature Boy?
1: Who's Nature Boy?
0: The cat. Did you let him out tonight?
1: No.
0: Why not?
1: He never came in. Listen, Blanche, I knocked myself out working all day, then come home and have to play nursemaid to a broken-down canary and an alley cat.
0: He's a beautiful cat, and I love him.
1: I hate him.
0: Well, you wouldn't feel that way if you got a little friendly with him. It's easy to make up to a cat. Why don't you bring him something to play with?
1: I'll bring him a dog in the morning. Good night.
0: What was that?
1: What was what?
0: There's a mouse in the room, John.
1: There's no mouse.
0: I swear I heard a mouse squeak.
1: Well, what do you want me to do? Get up and oil it?
0: Oh, it's the cat. Poor thing looks half starved since I've been away.
1: He ate more than I did. Go to sleep, Blanche.
0: Suppose I'll have to get some groceries tomorrow. Are there any eggs for breakfast?
1: No.
0: Then you'll have to eat out.
1: I don't care. I've been doing it all week.
0: Well, don't blame me. I worked for 3 hours before I left to bake you a lovely rhubarb pie. I'll bet you didn't even touch it.
1: It didn't look good.
0: What was the matter with it?
1: Who ever heard of a pie 2 feet long?
0: Well, I couldn't get any shorter rhubarb. I can't understand why you didn't eat home. I left enough food for a week. I cooked a whole bathtub full of rice. What happened to it?
1: I took a bath in it.
0: Why didn't you eat it?
1: I've told you a million times I can't stand the sight of rice.
0: Why not?
1: Because it's connected with one of the saddest mistakes of my life.
0: All right, John Dickerson. Just for that, I'll never do another thing for you. No more cooking.
2: Good.
0: No more laundry.
2: Wonderful.
0: Maybe you won't be so smug if you don't get a clean tablecloth.
2: I can eat without a tablecloth.
0: I'm not talking about eating.
2: What do you mean?
0: What do you think you've been sleeping on?
2: What? What happened to the bed sheets? Why do I have to sleep on a tablecloth?
0: Well, it was too soiled to use on the table, but not dirty enough to go to the laundry.
2: Listen to me, Blanche. I work hard for a living, and I want to sleep on a bed sheet.
0: Well, I work hard, too. It's about time you got me a maid.
2: You had a maid.
0: Yes, but how long was she with us?
2: She was never with us. She was against this from the start.
0: Well, she was no good anyway. She never swept behind the door.
2: She did, too. She swept everything behind the door. I can't afford to hire any maid, and you know it. Put out the lights and let me get some sleep.
0: I can just hear you raising your voice to Gloria Gooseby.
2: Now, don't start with Gloria Gooseby.
0: Believe me, if you were around her for a little while, you'd cool off in a hurry.
2: I've been around her for hours and I never cool off.
0: What?
2: I
0: mean,
2: I don't have anything to do with it.
0: Now, why does she keep staring at you like she's hypnotized?
2: She doesn't stare. It's just that she wears those outlandish dresses and they bring out her eyes.
0: They bring out yours, too.
2: Now, listen to me, Blanche.
0: Oh, hush up and go to sleep.
2: Go to sleep, she says. Put sand in my rhubarb. Gives me rice baths. Gloria Gooseby. My head is splitting. I'll never sleep another wink as long as I...
0: John.
2: Hmm?
0: The telephone. Answer it.
2: Hello.
0: Go to the phone and answer it.
2: Must be 4 o'clock in the... Oh, put on the light.
0: The lights are on. Take off your sleep shade.
2: Hello.
3: We're ready now on your call to Omaha.
2: What call to Omaha?
0: Better give it to me, John.
3: Here is your party.
2: Let go, Blanche. I'm not going to be charged for a call to Omaha that I didn't make. Operator.
4: Hello. Is that you, John? What's wrong with Blanche?
2: Nothing's wrong with Blanche, Mother. Why?
0: Give me the phone.
2: In a minute. Hello.
4: John, you're keeping something from me. Why did Blanche try to call me from Clara's house?
2: From Clara's?
0: Give it to me, John, before it's too late.
2: Let go. I tell you, there's nothing wrong with Blanche. She's fine.
4: Then why doesn't she ever come to visit me? It's been 2 years since I've seen her.
2: 2 years, huh? Just a minute, Mother. I'll put Blanche on.
0: Never mind. It's too late.
2: Go on, Blanche. The least you can do is talk to your poor sick mother that you haven't seen in 2 years. Get on the phone.
0: Hello?
4: What's wrong, Blanche? He been beating you?
0: Not yet.
4: What?
0: Nothing, Mother. It was all a mistake. I'll call you back in the morning.
4: But Blanche...
0: I've got to hang up now, Mother. Something's burning.
4: In the middle of the night, what could be burning?
2: Me.
0: Bye, Mother.
2: Better start talking, Blanche. Why did you tell me you were going to Omaha?
0: Now, don't get angry.
2: Where's the money I gave you for fare?
0: Fare?
2: Yes, fare. Where's the money?
0: I haven't got it.
2: What have you done with the money, Blanche?
0: Sit up, John. I bought a mink coat.
2: A mink coat? How much was it?
0: Lie down, John.
2: Blanche, how dare you go out and spend money on a mink coat? We can't afford a mink coat.
0: Don't scream at me.
2: I deny myself everything. I've been nailing rubber heels on my socks to save on shoes. Last week, I hocked my fillings to pay the dentist bill. I never spend a penny on myself. And she has to have a mink coat.
0: You bought a tie last week.
2: It wasn't a tie. It was a rope to hold my jacket together. Where's the coat? Let me see it.
0: Oh, you love it, John. It's not nearly as expensive as you think, either. Barney said it was a steal.
2: Barney? Oh, that chiseler.
0: Here. Isn't it gorgeous?
2: Well, take it out of that burlap bag.
0: Isn't that any bag? That's the coat.
2: What kind of a coat is that? It hasn't got any fur on it.
0: That's the latest style, silly. Bald mink.
2: Bald mink? How can you squander my good money for a bald mink?
0: It's nice and cool for summer wear. Look at the lovely cut. Aren't the pockets roomy?
2: They won't even hold a quart. Take that coat back, do you hear me? I'm not going into debt for any bald-headed minks.
0: Oh, John, how can you be so cruel?
2: Take it back.
0: Please, John.
2: No.
0: Please.
2: Oh, what's the use?
0: I love you, John. You're the most generous and wonderful husband in the world.
2: Go to sleep, Blanche.
0: Can I keep the coat, John?
2: How I slave and sweat to keep body and soul together. Deprive myself of every tiny luxury to make both ends meet. It isn't worth it. In one fell swoop, she squanders 2 years' savings. What's a man got to live for? I wish I had the courage to... I think I will. Nobody cares about me anyway. One shot and I'll find peace.
0: John!
2: Ah. Wonderful bourbon. Good night, Blanche.
0: Good night, John.
5: 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In the meantime, for America's finest cigarette, here's another call well worth remembering.
6: Call for Philip Morris!
5: Remember, Philip Morris is definitely less irritating, definitely milder than any other leading brand. Remember, no cigarette hangover means more smoking pleasure. 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
5: And now here are John and Blanche Bickerson as Francis Langford and Lou Parker.
0: Well, Lou, have you got anything to say?
2: Let me sleep, will you, Francis?
0: He's still John Bickerson. Good night, everybody.
2: Good night.
5: Be sure to listen next Tuesday night when Philip Morris again will present the Bickersons. And don't miss the Philip Morris Playhouse this coming Thursday night over this same station when Philip Morris will present Miss Rosalind Russell starring in True Confessions. That's Thursday night for the Philip Morris Playhouse over CBS. In the meantime, don't forget to... Send you a transcribed from Hollywood, California. John Holbrook speaking.
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fiery horse with the speed of light, a cloud of dust, and a hearty hi-yo, Silver, the Lone Ranger.

0: With his faithful Indian companion, Tonto, the masked rider of the plains led the fight for law and order in the early western United States. The stories of his strength and courage, his daring and resourcefulness, have come down to us through the generations, and nowhere in the pages of history can one find a greater champion of justice. Return with us now to those thrilling days of yesteryear. From out of the past come the thundering hoofbeats of the great horse, Silver. The Lone Ranger rides again.
1: Come on, Silver! Faster, boy, faster! Oh, Silver! Hurry!

0: steep, snow-tipped mountain peaks of Montana's high border country pierced the sky like inverted icicles. Deep in the valley, the lights of Miner's Gulch flickered feebly in the wind and rain of an unseasonal thaw. Sheltered by a cave in a mountain slope nearby, three figures warmed themselves and their horses at a roaring fire. The leader wore the unmistakable black mask and silver-mounted six guns of the Lone Ranger. His companions were the ever-faithful Tonto and a 14-year-old boy, Dan Reed, the lad whose courage and resourcefulness had won the masked man's friendship before fate linked them inseparably by revealing Dan as the Lone Ranger's nephew.
1: Dan, this is the first chance we've had to talk things over.
2: Golly, it sure is cozy here in a cave.
1: You could go back and stay in your grandmother's house for a few days.
2: Oh, no, I'd sooner be here with you. It's pretty lonesome there now that Grandma's gone.
1: I understand.
2: You don't want me to go back, do you?
1: By no means, Dan. Stay with Tonto and me.
2: And as soon as Mr. Martin's taken care of all the details about Granny's property, we're going south, aren't we?
1: Yes, Dan.
2: Oh, Jiminy, I'll be glad to see the plains and big cattle ranches. The Texas Rangers.
1: They are a great bunch of men.
2: I wish I'd known my dad when he was one of them.
1: Yes, Dan. I wish you could have known him.
2: Was he a good ranger?
1: One of the best.
2: My dad, brother of the Lone Ranger. I can't believe it.
1: Your father meant a lot to me. He was more than an older brother. Taught me to ride, use a gun.
2: Tell me more about him.
1: Well, your father had a lot of friends in the Southwest. He was welcomed everywhere he went. When we got down to Texas, you'll meet some of his friends. But remember this, Dan. No one must know who I am.
2: I'll remember that.
1: There's one place in particular. A ranch that's owned by Mustang Mag.
2: Mustang Mag? That's a funny name.
1: She's a grand old lady. And, by the way, there's a surprise there. A surprise for you.
2: For me? What is it?
1: I'm not going to tell you till we get there. There's something you'll like. I'll promise that.
3: Kimasabe, you give Dan...
1: Don't tell him, Tonto.
3: Oh, him got plenty surprise coming.
1: Wait, I hear something. A horse, and coming this way fast.
2: Did you see that? No lightning flash?
3: Girl on horse, ride plenty fast.
1: You must be in trouble to ride so fast in such a storm.
2: Gosh, what do we do?
1: Throw water on the fire, Dan. Tonto and I'll saddle up.
4: Here, Silver.
2: You bet.
1: Hurry, Tonto.
4: He works fast.
1: Steady. Steady there, Silver. Got to go out again.
2: The fire's out now. Come here, boy.
1: Easy, big fella. All right, Dan, Tonto, let's ride.
2: Get up there, boy. Get up. Get him up.
4: Come on, Silver.
0: Maneuvering her mount with an expertness born of long acquaintance through the morass of boulders and miners' diggings in the basin, Molly Thatcher urged her hard-ridden horse down the muddy main street of Miner's Gulch and reined him in before the sheriff's house. Then she ran up the steps.
5: Sheriff! Sheriff home! Oh, why doesn't he come? Sheriff! Who is it?
6: It's me, Molly. It's Molly Thatcher, Mrs. Holmes. I've got to see the sheriff.
5: Molly Thatcher? Land sakes, child, what are you doing traipsing around on a night like this?
6: Mrs. Holmes, I...
5: Don't stand there, Molly. You'll take cold. Come on in. Here, let me take those wet things of yours to dry.
6: Mrs. Holmes, my father's in trouble. I want to see the sheriff.
5: Trouble? What kind of trouble?
6: I don't know. He won't tell me. But I'm sure there's something wrong because he's behaving so strangely. He asked me to spend the night with the Kimberleys, the ranch down the valley from ours.
5: Why?
6: Just before I left, I saw him buckle on his gun belt. He acted like he expected someone.
5: Don't know who's crazy enough to go visiting on a night like this.
6: Mrs. Holmes, I'm afraid. Dad may be expecting outlaws or someone to settle a quarrel.
5: Oh, sure, tain't likely, child. Or he'd have asked for help before this.
6: You don't know Dad. He's proud. He'd never ask for help if he thought he could handle his enemies himself. I must see the sheriff.
5: Well, Molly, the sheriff ain't here.
6: Not here?
5: Nope. He went to the county seat to pick up that outlaw he's been hunting for. The critter was captured and...
6: When'll he be back?
5: Not before morning, I reckon.
6: Not before morning? What'll I do?
5: Why don't you go home to your pa, Molly? Then tomorrow...
6: Oh, you don't understand. Dad's in danger, I'm sure of it. Something may have already happened to him.
5: No, don't take on so, child. Your pa'll be all right. He can take care of himself.
6: The deputy can help me. Where's Len Foster?
5: Them went with the sheriff.
6: Isn't there anyone I can turn to? Mrs. Holmes, I've got to have help. Dad's all alone at the ranch. If anything happened to him, I...
5: Now, there, there, Molly. You come with me. I'll get some of the men in this town to go with you. Drat that wind. I could have sworn I closed that window.
7: Silver! Silver!
0: from the hollow and the fast dimming lights of Miner's Gulch thundered the powerful hoofs of the great horse Silver. Close on his heels came the flying feet of Scout, and gamely keeping pace, the horse which Dan sat astride.
7: Come on, Silver. We're heading for the Thatcher Ranch tunnel.
8: Get him up, Scout.
7: Careful ahead. Loose tail.
8: He wants it.
2: That's the ranch at the top of this rise.
8: He see lights.
2: What's that?
7: What, Dan?
2: When the lightning flashed, I saw something. Looked like a horseman riding away from the ranch.
8: That house ahead now.
0: Hitching their horses under a shed to shield them from the wind and the stinging rain, the masked man, Tonto, and Dan crept to a window of the ranch house and looked in. At first, there was no sign of life in the big, brightly lighted house. Then, slouched in a chair, they saw a man.
1: It's Thatcher. Come on.
7: Thatcher, open the door. Thatcher!
1: That's strange. We've certainly knocked loudly enough for him to hear.
3: We knocked plenty hard. Make noise over storm.
2: Maybe if
1: now
2: I
1: wait. The door's unlocked. Come on.
2: Thatcher's still in his chair.
1: Yes. He's been shot.
3: That's right.
1: Dan, bring that lamp closer.
2: Is he dead?
1: Yes. The bullet entered his temple. Looks as if Thatcher shot himself.
2: Why would he do that?
1: I don't know, Dan. This powder burn proves the gun was fired at close range.
2: I see.
1: Thatcher could have dropped the gun here beside the chair.
2: Golly, must have had an awful good reason to shoot himself.
9: Can you find something, Kemosabe?
1: What is it, Tonto?
9: Here. This note on table.
2: What? It's a suicide note.
3: What'd it say?
1: Addressed to Molly. It's a confession that her father took his own life.
2: Here's another paper.
1: Yes, an unfinished letter. The handwriting matches that of the note.
3: That's right.
1: Everything seems to point to the fact that Thatcher killed himself. And yet I... Let's have a look at that gun, Kemosabe.
3: You take it.
1: Thatcher's initials are on the gun. What's this? Empty shell. Oh, but wait. That's strange. This gun hasn't been fired since it was cleaned.
3: Why are you...
1: Oh, 1 minute, Toto.
3: What you see?
1: Look. Before I pressed the trigger, the hammer mark on this shell was dead center.
3: That's right.
1: The second hammer mark is off center.
3: Me, Savvy?
2: You mean...
1: The death bullet was fired by another gun.
2: Gosh, then Thatcher didn't kill himself after all.
1: He was murdered.
3: Murder make it look like suicide.
1: Come on, we've work to do.
2: Wait, I want to show you...
6: Dad, are you all right? Dad? A masked man.
10: And an injured.
6: Dad, what's happened? Who are...
2: What's the matter, Molly?
6: Dad, he's been shot.
10: Shot? Ice those hands, you three.
2: You watch the redskin, the kid, Leif. I'll keep an eye on this mask, hombre.
10: No tricks or we'll blast you full of holes. The boys and me have got itching trigger fingers.
1: You're making a mistake.
8: You made the mistake, mister. You and the engine and the kid.
10: Yeah, and we aim to see that you stretch a rope for it. What's that you're holding?
1: The shell of the bullet that killed Thatcher. Together with his pistol, it'll convict the murderer.
10: Thatcher's pistol? So you shot him with his own gun? You low-down coyote, hanging's too good for you. Maybe this ain't no case for the sheriff after all.
1: Wait. Why should I want to murder Thatcher?
10: I don't know, but you're certain...
6: I'll tell you why. Because you wanted this map. Because you needed it to get your fingers on the gold. You thought Dad had it, but he gave it to me, so you killed him.
10: Well, what are we waiting for? Let's lynch this masked coyote right now.
1: Make for the window, Dan.
2: I will.
10: No, you don't. Get...
1: Don't touch that boy.
10: Wing me.
1: Come on, Tonto.
8: Me come.
1: Hurry, I'll cover you.
10: Look out, he's heaving a chair.
2: Yeah. I'm through.
10: They're getting away. Drill him, shoot him. Blast him, they're riding off, all three of them.
0: The Lone Ranger, Tonto, and Dan halted their mounts in a clump of evergreen trees just off the brightly moonlit streets of Miner's Gulch. The Lone Ranger's instructions were crisp and brief. Find Thatcher's murderer. And in the quiet night, a relentless manhunt began, with a masked man, an Indian, and a boy separately stalking the streets in the role of the hunter. It was some time later when Dan suddenly drew up his horse and scanned excitedly some imprints in the muddy walk before a cafe. Then he gave the signal agreed upon.
2: Steady, boy. Gee, I hope they hear it. I tried to give the signal just as Tonto taught me. I'll try it again. suppose they don't come. Maybe I better go. That was an answer. There's another one. They're both coming. The Lone Ranger and Tonto.
11: Oh,
2: I'm sure glad to see you. I wasn't sure you'd recognize my signal.
3: You give plenty good signal.
1: What did you find, Dan?
2: These tracks. See? The man who made them dismounted from his horse here and went into the cafe.
1: Easy, Silver. That's strange.
2: So while you and Tonto were examining Thatcher's gun at the ranch, I saw a lot of round, wet imprints on the floor.
1: Yes, I saw them myself.
2: I wanted to show you to him when you were interrupted by the men from town.
1: Go on, Dan.
2: Well, I couldn't make head nor tail of them, but I noticed that they were about twice the length of a man's stride apart.
1: I see.
2: And here they are again, the same tracks, but with a man's footprint walking beside them.
3: Me not savvy.
1: You're sure they're the same tracks, Dan?
2: You bet. A man could avoid leaving wet tracks at the ranch with his shoe, but not so easily with his peg leg.
3: You mean...
1: But Thatcher's murderer has a wooden leg, and he's in that cafe.
12: The curtain falls on the first act of our Lone Ranger story. Before the next exciting scenes, please permit us to pause for just a few moments.

0: Now to continue our story. Hitching their horses nearby, the masked man, Tonto, and Dan crept stealthily to the front window of the cafe and quickly scanned its occupants.
1: Cafe's not very crowded.
2: Business plenty bad.
3: I don't see the man we're looking for.
2: Him maybe go in back room.
1: We'll soon find out. Come along.
2: You look there.
1: Yes, two men. I wonder.
3: One of them's wearing a wooden leg.
2: That's right.
3: His clothes are wet, too. This coat and hat hanging on that peg. They're soaked through.
2: Him not long out of storm.
1: There's a pane broken in that window. Let's move closer and see what we can learn. Careful now.
4: Pegleg, you ain't got the brains of a hoot owl.
5: I warned you before. Lay off me, Cobb.
4: I gave you a clean-cut job of blackmail. You couldn't miss, but you did. You bungled it and put both our necks in the noose in the bargain.
5: I tell you, Thatcher tried to pull a gun. It was him or me.
4: Maybe it'd have been better if it had been you.
5: What do you mean?
4: I don't aim to hang for your hog while shooting.
5: You've got nothing to worry about. I framed it to look like suicide.
4: Suicide? I don't savvy.
5: Maybe you want me to paint you a picture.
4: Yeah. Start from scratch. When'd you ride up to the ranch?
5: 9 o'clock, the time we set. I could see Thatcher waiting for me in the parlor. He's wearing a gun belt.
6: Who is it?
5: It's me, Thatcher.
6: I've got you covered, Pegleg.
5: The wind's acting on your nerves, Thatcher. Told you I just wanted to have a friendly talk.
6: I know your tricks, Pegleg. And Cobb's, too.
5: Well, if I didn't mean to keep it friendly, I'd be packing a six-shooter myself, wouldn't I?
6: I saw you weren't wearing any, but...
5: Sure. Ain't no need for six guns between friends.
6: All right. I'll put this iron back in leather. But one wrong move and I'll pump lead.
5: Oh, you've got nothing to fear from me. If you stick to your end of the bargain.
6: Bargain? I made no bargain with you or Cobb either.
5: You're getting forgetful, Thatcher. You agreed to meet me tonight and tell me where to find the gold. I'm listening.
6: I agreed to meet you, but not to talk about gold.
5: You'd like me to think there ain't no such thing on your ranch, wouldn't you? Well, Cobb and me happen to know one of the Blackfeet tribes buried gold here before you bought the place. And you know where to find it.
6: Supposing they did. You've got no claim to it.
5: Well, I reckon I ain't, legally. But you're a generous man. Wouldn't surprise me if you made me and Cobb a present of the whole find.
6: What do you mean?
5: You ain't forgetting you're wanted by the law for cattle rustling, are you?
6: Cattle rustling? That was 17 years
5: ago. Don't make no difference to the law how long ago it was. They're still aiming to get you if they can.
6: Well, I was just a kid.
5: Hey, I remember. The Montana Kid, you was called.
6: You ought to remember. You and Cobb got me to join the gang. Blackmailing comes natural to you. But you overplayed your hand this time. What's to prevent me from exposing you?
5: You can't prove nothing against me.
6: You mean...
5: Yeah. This here's a tintype picture you had taken when you was young. It's marked with your name, Thatcher.
6: What of it?
5: The sheriff would be plumb pleased to see this. It's a mighty good likeness of the picture of the Montana Kid on that reward circular filed in his office.
6: You don't scare me, Pegleg. I wouldn't give you the map to the gold no matter how many tintypes of me you had.
5: Oh, map, huh? So that's how you locate the gold. I'll offer you fair exchange, Thatcher. The tintype for the map.
6: The answer is no. That gold belongs to Molly. Now, you get out of here.
5: Keep it in leather. I got your drop on you.
6: What? You said you weren't packing a gun.
5: Reckon I clean forgot to look inside my shirt.
6: Well, you're low-down, double-dealing coyote.
5: Save it. Just hand over that map.
6: That map's out of your reach. Molly's got it. But I aim to see that she keeps it.
5: What do you mean?
6: I'm going to make a clean breast to the sheriff about my part in the cattle rustling. And if you and Cobb don't vamoose these parts pronto, I'll talk plenty about you, too.
5: That wouldn't be smart, Thatcher.
6: No.
5: Cobb and me want the map to that gold. And you're just ornery enough to go to the sheriff like you said, so he won't have a chance to get it.
6: You're right.
5: But you haven't got the map. Molly has it. There ain't no sense in me bargaining with you for something you haven't got. Now, is there?
6: What are you getting at?
5: Just this. We don't need you anymore, Thatcher. In fact, we'd be better off without you.
6: You mean...
5: Dead men don't talk.
6: Murder?
5: No. Suicide. Your suicide. I'll fix it so the sheriff will never suspect I committed it for you.
6: Molly won't believe it.
5: She will when she sees a suicide note in your handwriting.
6: You won't get away with it.
5: Chances look more promising every minute.
6: Somebody will know. You'll
5: be
6: fine.
5: All that remains is a shooting. And I'm signing your suicide with a bullet from your own gun.
6: You're murdering polecat. I'll give you a taste of your own medicine before...
5: Believe me when I say you haven't got a thing to worry about.
7: Reckon you did fix it plenty slick at that.
5: Sure. There ain't a thing to pin the killing on us.
7: But we still haven't got what we're after.
5: You mean...
7: A map. Without it, we'll never find the gold.
5: We'll get that map, don't worry. Taking it from the girl ought to be a cinch.
7: I don't know. She's anything like an old man.
5: Hey, first time I ever saw you scared of a petticoat.
7: I ain't scared. I'm just careful. How do you suppose she keeps the map?
5: Well, from the way Thatcher talked, I figure she keeps it with her. We'll mosey out to the ranch tomorrow night for look-see.
7: Once we get our hands on that map, the rest will be gravy.
5: Reckon it'll be the easiest gold strike ever made in these parts. Just sink a pick and shovel into the ground and start hauling up yellow dust.

0: Early the next day, the Lone Ranger sent Dan with a message to Molly at the Thatcher Ranch, while the masked men and Tonto urged their powerful white stallion and sturdy paint along the trail toward town. Sheriff Holmes sat behind his desk in the jailhouse, a puzzled frown creasing his forehead. Before him lay Thatcher's pistol in an empty shell. Suddenly a shadow fell across the desk.
1: Masked.
2: I believe you're looking for me, Sheriff.
1: You're doggone right I am. You and that...
3: You look for me, too.
1: The Redskin.
2: We want to talk to you, Sheriff.
1: Put up your...
2: I wouldn't advise that.
1: You beat me to the draw, eh? Leif Collins was telling me how you plugged the gun out of his hand last night.
2: Leif made the same mistake you're making.
1: Huh?
2: Tonto and I are here to help you capture the killers.
1: That's easy. Just give yourselves up.
2: Sheriff, what do you make of the two hammer marks on the empty shell on your desk?
1: Doggone it, I can't make head nor tail of them. This here off-center one seems to have been made by Thatcher's pistol. But the other mark...
2: was made by the murderer's gun.
1: What's that?
3: You listen. You hear plenty.
1: Doggone it, I don't savvy this.
2: I can tell you who killed Thatcher.
1: Huh?
2: But you'll need proof to convict him.
1: You've got mighty funny ways for an outlaw, mister.
2: Listen to me, Sheriff. The same men who are responsible for Thatcher's death plan to rob Molly tonight.
1: Rob Molly?
2: If we work together, we can trap them.
3: You make them prisoner.
1: Doggone if I know what to make of you two. But you talk mighty straight lingo. Let's hear what you have to say. I'm listening.

0: Late that night, two figures hitched their horses quietly near the corral of the Thatcher Ranch and crept stealthily in the shadows toward the house. Bending low, they ran softly across a patch of moonlight, then stood tensely listening. But no awareness of their presence evinced itself in the darkened house. Then on the wooden porch sounded soft footfalls and the faint but unmistakable thump of a wooden leg.
1: Door's unlocked, Cub. Just like it was before.
2: Come on. Take your time, Peg Leg. Girl's likely sleeping. Easy with that phony leg, you fool. It's enough to wake the dead.
1: You're skittish as a maverick, Cub.
2: Never mind that.
1: One of us will have to go upstairs and fix that.
2: I'll go. You could get within 10 feet of it with that hickory. It's so blasted dark in here, I can't even see the stairs.
1: Me either. Maybe we better make a light first.
2: Oh, no, it'll be all right as soon as our eyes get used to it. Hey, what? What happened?
3: You tripped me, you clumsy coyote.
2: Tripped you? You're out of your head. I wasn't even near you.
3: Don't give me that lip. You tangled with my game leg and pushed me over.
2: Ah, you dope, I tell you.
3: Button your mouth and help me up.
2: What's that?
1: What?
2: Thought I saw something rustle past me in the dark. Looks like it might have been a man.
1: You got the willies bad, Cobb.
2: I saw something, I tell
1: you. Shut up and hand me my gun. It's on the floor.
2: Here.
1: Now, hightail it for them stairs and get that map.
2: I'll get it.
4: Stand where you are.
2: What the?
1: It's a girl. She must have been standing there listening in the dark.
2: Where is she? I can't see her.
4: I'll light a lamp for you.
1: Yeah, that's all I need to plug you. Bless this gun. It misfired.
2: I'll get it.
5: Or you won't, Cobb.
1: Mast, hombre.
5: I'll take that gun.
1: You said it, mister. Bullet first.
5: Look out!
1: It's all yours. What the? Misfired again.
5: You've given the sheriff enough evidence to hang you, peg leg.
1: Huh?
5: Take his gun, Dan.
6: You bet.
5: Hey. Sheriff, here's your murderer.
1: He's lying, Sheriff.
7: You promised me proof, stranger.
5: You'll find all the proof you need in that gun.
1: It's a frame-up. You've got no evidence against me.
5: You made one slip when you murdered Thatcher, peg leg.
1: What do you mean?
5: You substituted your empty shell in his gun.
1: I don't savvy.
7: I do. And that little slip will put your neck in a noose. Let me see that gun, son.
6: Here you are.
1: You mean it?
7: I mean the hammer marks on these empty shells in your pistol are dead center. Same as that on the bullet that killed Thatcher.
1: Empty shells? How'd they get in that iron?
7: The masked man changed them for the real thing when he upset you in the dark.
1: Why? Where he's gone?
7: Huh? Well, doggone it, I haven't even found out who he is.
4: I know who he is. Dan told me.
7: Well, jumping Jupiter. Don't stand there like a statue, Molly. Who is he?
4: He's the Lone Ranger.
7: The Lone... Well, what do you know?
0: At the beginning of tonight's story, we learned that the Lone Ranger has a surprise for Dan at Mustang Mag's. What is this surprise? Be sure to follow the new adventures of the Lone Ranger and watch the development of the masked man's only living relative. There are surprises ahead for young Dan Reed.

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5: 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Amos and Andy!
6: 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Well, our friend Andy Brown has had such bad luck with the glamour girl type lately that he decided maybe it's about time he settled for the more mature type of girl. He thinks he's found the right one, Jane Winslow, better known as Cuddles. She's a wonderful cook. She's friendly, fat, and 40. This evening, Andy and Cuddles have been to a dance. Right now, they're leaving the dance hall.
7: Well, here's the door, Cuddles. Just turn sideways. You'll get through all right.
8: You know, Andy, it was so relaxing dancing with you tonight.
7: Yeah, well, I was a little beat. Hauling you around the floor there. My feet ain't had such a workout since I was coasting down Bear Mountain at 60 miles an hour. The floorboards fell out of my Essex, and I had to run all the way to Poughkeepsie.
8: Come on, let's stop for a soda.
7: Yeah,
9: Hey, fellas, the circus must be in town. Here comes the elephant.
8: Andy Brown, did you hear that? One of them loafers outside the dance hall is making remarks.
7: Yeah, well, just keep on walking. Ignore it.
9: Is that all you, kid, or are you smuggling lard?
8: About it.
7: Yeah, but Cuddles,
8: you go right back there and make whoever said that apologize.
7: Yeah, but wait a minute, honey.
8: Andy, if you don't do it this instant, I'm going to think you a coward.
7: Me, a coward? I like that. I'll go over there and really tell him off. All right, which one of you guys said that?
10: I did, fat boy. What about it?
7: Well, I was, You wouldn't want to take it back, would you?
10: Take it back?
7: Yeah, please, mister.
10: Look, Buster, get lost before I close that mouth of yours from three different directions.
7: Yes, sir. Thank you, sir. Yes, sir. I hope I didn't offend you, hon. See you again sometime. Well, Cuddles, I really told him off.
8: Andrew Brown, I heard the whole thing. You's a coward. Yes, a low-down coward. And I done lost my respect for you.
7: But, honey, I ain't no coward. I'm just as brave as the next fella.
8: Andy, you and I is finished. I don't ever want to talk to you. And I'm going to walk home by myself. Good night.
7: I ain't gonna call me a coward. All right, let her waddle home by herself. She'll learn her lesson if some hole-up man jumps out of one of these dark corners with a gun. or some thug steps out of these shadows. Or on one of these lonely streets, some tough with a blackjack comes out of... Cuddles, don't leave me alone. Cuddles, wait for me. Wait.
11: That's right, Sapphire. It's all over town. When that tough guy made fun of Jane Winslow, Andy didn't do nothing.
12: Things has come to a pretty pass when an escort won't even come to the defense of womanhood.
13: Now, wait a minute, gals. I see this Jane Winslow. What a hunk of woman. It would take the United States fleet to defend her borders.
11: Well, I think it's disgusting. Sapphire, when I was first married, your father said to me, he said, Ramona, if any man ever dares to whistle at you on the street, I'll thrash him within an inch of his life.
13: Well, if you look then anything like you look now, that was one of the safest statements a man ever made.
12: Alone, George. Say, you know what I heard today?
11: No.
12: I heard that Andy Brown is so upset about this, he's thinking of going to a psychiatrist to find out what makes him a coward.
11: Mm-hmm. Well, that'll cost him a pretty penny. You know, them psychiatrists run as high as $50 a treatment.
13: Psychiatrist. $50 a treatment. What a break for me.
12: George, you ain't thinking...
13: Well, yeah, gals... When it comes to taking advantage of a nut, you was looking at the top squirrel in the neighborhood. Huh?
7: Say, Kingfish, I was looking for a doctor. I wonder if you could recommend a good Say, Kingfish, what you doing stretched out on that couch?
13: Well, Andy, as a psychiatrist, just keeping it warm for my next patient.
7: No fooling. You was a real, genuine psychiatrist?
13: Yeah, of course I was, Andy. Got my psychic license right here. I'll read you the license. Yeah, look at that gold print around.

0: No fooling. You is a real, genuine psychiatrist?
1: Yeah, of course I is, Andy. Got my psychic license right here. Hmm. I'll read you the license, yeah. Look at that gold print around the edges there.
0: Yeah.
1: Say here, know all nitwits by these presents. This is to affirm that the underlying George Kingfish Stephen, having passed all the requirements, is now a genuine schizophrenic. Hereby granted the privilege of dealing with egomaniacs, psychopathics, top blowers, or any other assorted nuts.
0: Yeah, well, you think you could help me, Kingfish? How much you charge?
1: $50, Andy, but if you act fast, you can take advantage of my special one-cent sale.
0: One-cent sale?
1: Yes, Andy, we charge us $50 for a nervous breakdown, but for only 1 week only, you see. You is entitled to scream yourself into another breakdown for just a penny extra. That's the way I look.
0: Well, that sounds fair enough. What must I do?
1: Well, first of all, you lay us down here on the couch.
0: Yeah, well, wait a minute. Ain't you going to get up first?
1: No, I always lay us right down next to the patient, yeah? Give him a feeling of confidence, yeah? Wait a minute, don't crowd me here. I'm by the doctor here, now. Yeah,
0: all right.
1: Now, Patient Brown, what's your problem?
0: Well, the main thing is, I as a coward.
1: Well, that's a common diagnosis, Andy. Most likely you picked up some kind of phobia when you was a child.
0: Yeah, well, I wouldn't be surprised. Where I lived, you could pick up most anything.
1: Well, now, let's get to the root of this thing here, patient. When you was first born, was you ever frightened by your papa?
0: What you mean?
1: Well, what happened when you and your papa looked at each other for the first time?
0: Oh, well, papa took one look at me, screamed, took off down the street, and we ain't seen him for 20 years.
1: Well, now, tell me this, at any time in your life, did you have a fist fight?
0: Well, yeah. I had one slugging match when I was in grade school, but I run away when she started to pull my hair.
1: Andy, there ain't no two ways about it. You was a coward. But I was happy to say that through the powers of psychiatry, I was able to make a diagnosis and I can cure you of being a coward.
0: Oh, that's swell, Kingfish. What must I do?
1: Stop being afraid. That'll be $50, Andy, and get off the couch.
0: Wait a minute, Kingfish. I ain't paying you no $50 for that. Listen, I got a serious problem. I am serious about marrying Cuddles, and I don't want nothing like her thinking I'm a coward standing in the way.
1: Yeah, well, I tell you, Andy, you tell you what you do now. You pay me the $50 anyway, and I guarantee to deliver this gal Cuddles lock, stock, and blubber. I'll do that.
0: Oh, Kingfish, this is great. This is working out fine. I just can't wait till the day me and my six ushers carries that big fat bundle of joy over the threshold.
1: Oh, yeah.
2: Good evening. 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
1: Well, I gotta find some way to get Andy and that big fat Cuddles Winslow back together. I think I'll go in here and chew the fat with Algonquin J. Calhoun. He might come up with something. Hiya there, Calhoun.
3: Well, hiya, Kingfish.
1: Well, Calhoun, what's the matter? Why are you sitting there staring into space with that sad look on your face?
3: Well, Kingfish, there's something I can't understand. I smoked a cigarette that's kind to my throat, and I wash it with the soap that's sweet to my skin. I take the vitamins that's nice for the health. I dust my clothes in the suds that's gentle to the fabric. And I sleep on the mattress that's kind to the body.
1: Yeah, well, what can't you understand?
3: Why, oh, why is I such a mess?
1: Well, I don't know, Calhoun. Offhand,

0: I would say that you is the kind that does nothing for.
1: I guess you're right, Kingfish. What can I do for you, boy?
0: Well, I'm going to tell you something. Andy promised me $50 if I could get his gal, Cuddles Winslow, to make up with him. Now, she thinks that Andy's a coward. Now, what can I do to convince her that he ain't no coward?
1: Well, now, let's see here. Wait a minute here. Yeah,
0: scratch your head there.
1: Suppose she thought Andy was an ex-war hero or something. That'd do the trick.
0: Yeah, but the only thing is, Andy wasn't in the war, and he ain't never... Hey, wait a minute, Joe. Suppose I made up a story about Andy being in the war. That he was one of them commandos or something.
1: Yeah,
0: I could kind of back up the thing by saying I was his old commanding officer.
1: Kingfish, this is one of the most sensible ideas you've had in a long time.
0: Oh, yeah. I can have Andy call up this gal Cuddles and tell her to meet him down at the ice cream parlor. Then I could just kind of pop in there on the accidental kind of thing, you know.
1: Yeah.
0: And then back up Andy's story.
1: Yeah. Now, you see, this all started when someone made disparaging remarks about the gal on the street, huh?
0: Mm-hmm.
1: You know, I had an experience like that one time.
0: You did, huh?
1: Yeah. I was walking down the street with this beautiful gal when this fella twice my size whistled at her.
0: Twice your size?
1: Yeah. So I flexed my muscles and I walked up to him and I tapped this great big bruise on the chest and said, "Listen, bub, did you whistle at this gal?" And he said, "Yeah. And what about it?" And I said, "Okay, take this."
0: Oh, you hit him, huh?
1: No, heck no, I give him the gal.

0: Say, Cuddles, these two chocolate nuts sundaes is nice. You sure you don't want me to get a couple for you, too?
1: Andy Brown, I didn't come down here to have no sundae. You said you wanted to talk to me. Now, what is it?
0: Well, after what happened the other night, I guess you think I was a coward.
1: Well, what else could I think, Andy?
0: Well, truth of the matter is, Cuddles, I didn't want to hurt that other fellow.
1: You didn't want to hurt him?
0: No. You see, once you've been a commando in the British Army, you never quite lose your killer instinct. It's like putting DDT on a police dog. The fleas is gone, but the itch is still there.
1: Why, Andy, I had no idea you were in the British Army.
0: Oh, sure. I was the original Yank in the RAF. I went into battle 3 days before the war started.
1: I just can't believe this.
2: To Tipperary, it's a long way to go. No.
0: Well, look who's here. If it ain't my old commanding officer, Lieutenant Blimey of the Hot and Cold Stream Guard.
2: If it ain't Commando Brown, the hero over the Battle of Berkeley Square. Yeah, jolly good to see you, old bean.
0: Yeah, nice to run into you too, jolly old rutabaga. Ain't seen you since we split a bowl of fish and chips sitting on the steps at Buckethead Palace.
1: Why, this is such a surprise that Andy was a war hero.
2: All right, oh, the blighter has a bucket full of medals at home. Yeah, we gave him the DSO, the VC, the KBE, and the BBC.
1: BBC?
0: Yeah, with the oatmeal clusters.
1: Yeah. Well, what did Andy get all these wonderful medals for?
2: Well, during the war, we dropped him behind the enemy lines from our airplane.
1: Oh, Andy, you are a paratrooper?
0: No, they just dropped me behind the enemy lines.
2: Yes, good show.
1: Behind line. How
2: exciting! Oh, yes. Modest Hero Brown here was responsible for wiping out a whole spittoon of Italian soldiers.
1: Oh, Andy, how did you do that?
0: Well, how did I do that, Lieutenant Blimey?
2: Come, Modest Hero. Is you forgetting how you slipped into the cook tin and popped them 24 hand grenades into a pot of spaghetti?
0: Oh, yeah. By the time them boys found out they wasn't eating meatballs, there was a no condition to fight.
2: Yeah. Good show, Pip-Pip.
0: Oh, good show, Pop-Pop.
2: Yeah. Well, I gotta be popping off. Good show.
1: Why, Andy, this has changed my whole opinion of you. Well, you're no coward. You're really a war hero. Oh, forgive me for misjudging you, Andy.
0: Oh, that's all right. Now, suppose we celebrate us getting back together with a hot, fun sundae.
1: Oh, that'll be wonderful, Andy. Order me 3 so I can catch up to you.
0: Yeah, sure.
1: Andy, look.
0: What?
1: Look who just came into the soda fountain. It's that friend of yours, Amos Jones.
0: Oh, yeah, so it is. Hey, Amos. Amos, come over here.
3: Yeah, well, hello there, Andy. How is you, Miss Winslow?
1: Oh, hello, Mr. Jones. How are you?
3: Yeah, what you two folks got your heads together about?
1: Well, Andy was just telling me about his wonderful war record.
3: Oh, yeah. You mean about the time he was the air raid warden?
1: Air raid warden?
3: I remember the first time the sirens blowed. Andy was the only warden who run out in the street waving a white flag.
0: Wait a minute, Amos.
1: Andy was telling me about the medals he got during the war.
3: A medal? Oh, well, he did get a little brass pin for his buttonhole when he gave a pint of blood to the Red Cross Bank. But they had to take the pin back.
1: Take it back?
3: Yeah, you see, after he gave his pint, they had to give him 4 pints of theirs to give him strength to get home.
1: You let me out of this booth.
0: Yeah, but Cuddles.
1: You's not only a coward, but you's been lying to me. Goodbye, and I never want to see you again.
3: Andy, what happened? Did I say something wrong?
0: I'll say you did. You done really messed things up between me and Cuddles. You know, if I wasn't such a coward, I'd beat you to a pulp.
3: Oh.

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2: One, and two, and three, and four. Oh, me. Come in, it's open.
3: Say, Brother Andy, hey, wait a minute, Andy. Why are you standing around in your underwear? Finance company to repossess your suit again?
2: No, Kingfish, I was taking exercise.
3: Oh.
2: You see, this thing I got you is called the Little Giant Chest Expander.
3: Oh, you mean them two long springs with the handle at each end, huh?
2: Yeah, you stretch it out across your chest, and that expands the thing. It builds up your muscles and reduces you at the same time.
3: Yeah, well, you can stand a little of that, Andy. You ain't got no chest at all, and around the belt line, with all that blubber shaking, why, you look like a kangaroo that's doing its laundry in its own pouch there.
2: Well, I ain't been able to stretch this thing across my chest yet, so to loosen up the spring, I've been putting my foot on one handle and holding it on the floor like this, and then pulling it to the other end like this, see?
3: Yeah, lift it up there. Pull away, Andy, pull.
2: Yeah.
3: Pull away, son.
2: Ow!
3: Holy mackerel, Andy. The thing smack you right in the face.
2: Yeah, it's been doing that every time. You know, I've been losing a lot of weight, but most of it has been in my teeth.
3: What you ought to do, if you want to build yourself up to prove to this gal Cuddles that you ain't no coward, the thing to do is to go to one of them bodybuilding gymnasiums that they advertise in the newspaper all the time. They got a physical instructor there and everything.
2: Oh, yeah, I have seen them ads where the little fella takes his gal to the beach and the lifeguard hollers skinny at him and plays up to his gal.
3: Yeah, then the skinny fella takes a body course and comes back and beats on the lifeguard and gets his gal back.
2: Yeah, but you know there's always something that's bothered me about that.
3: What is it, Anna?
2: What has the lifeguard and the gal been doing while the skinny fellow was taking that 6 weeks course?
4: Now, Mr. Brown, one of the first steps in our bodybuilding course is losing weight.
2: Yes, sir.
4: And one of the ways we accomplish this is with massage. Mm. Now, if you'll just roll over on your back, we'll get busy.
2: Yes, sir. That feels good. Is we getting any place?
4: I don't know. Mr. Brown, yours is the flabbiest head I've worked on in a long time. Now, class, all together, up on your toes, stand. One, two, one, two, one, two. Hold it, hold it.
2: Something wrong?
4: Mr. Brown, what is the trouble? You are the only one in the class who's not going up on his toes on the count.
2: Yeah, well, I can explain that. You see, my feet are so flat that when I gets up on my toes, my heels are still on the ground.
4: All right, let's try it again. One, two, one, two, one, two. Now, Mr. Brown, we'll try the Indian clubs. This is a game introduced by the Indians many years ago.
2: Yeah.
4: Now, we hold a club in each hand, make a wide swing over our heads, and then down. Yeah. All right, let's try. One, two, swing.
2: Oh!
4: Mr. Brown, you hit yourself on the head.
2: Yeah, I know. Now I know what happened to the Indians. If they'd have stuck to ping pong, we never would have got the country away from them. Yeah, boys, take a look at them muscles.
3: Yeah, holy mackerel. Look at that boy, Kingfish. Did you ever see anything like that in your whole life?
5: Yeah, look at them broad shoulders, too. Yeah, look at the muscle, especially on that one arm. I ain't never seen bifocals like that before.
2: Oh, yeah. And Amos, look at them stomach muscles.
3: Yeah, and I can't get over it. All the blubber is gone, and them muscles is just as hard as a rock.
2: Yeah, well, it wasn't easy, I'll tell you that.
5: Well, I tell you, boys, with that physique, Cuddles can't say that you was a coward no more.
2: Oh, no, and I invited her to go swimming with me over at the indoor pool. When she sees the shape I was in, she'll fall for me all over again.
3: Yeah.
2: Now, if you two weaklings will get out of my way, I'll Charles Atlas myself right over to that swimming pool.
6: Seen at the swimming pool with a great big he-man like you.
2: Yeah, well, don't mention it, Cuddles. And I'm just going to sit here a while and kind of flex my muscles.
6: And I'm so embarrassed. You're so slim and handsome. And I'm so fat and chubby.
2: Well, don't let it bother you. So what if there's more of you outside the bathing suit and there's on the inside?
6: Yeah, but people been staring at me. I just hope no one makes any fresh remarks.
2: Don't worry about that. Anybody make any smart cracks around here, and Muscles Brown will take care of them. Because from now on, you is my only honey baby.
6: Well, That is, Andy. That is again. Somebody whistled at me. It came from that crowd right over there.
2: Yeah, don't worry. I'll take care of that.
6: Now, you be careful, Andy.
2: Yeah, I will. All right, all right. Which one of you is the wise apple that done whistled at my gal friend?
7: I is. But I whistled at you, handsome.
2: Yeah, well, you shouldn't have. I ought to.
8: Hello.
7: I've never seen such a build in my life. Could I just feel those arm muscles of yours?
8: Oh, sure. Go right ahead.
7: There. You know something?
6: Andy Brown, you come back here.
2: Just a minute, honey. Get lost, you big fat bucket of lard.
8: Now, as you were saying, honey...

0: 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This evening, as Andy, you heard me trying to lose weight and having quite a bit of misery doing it. But now, here's my old friend Harlow Wilcox to tell you about a way to lose weight that's easy and fun.
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0: I'm the Whistler.
1: I must kill Henry. I must kill Henry.
0: That was Ambrose Brent, official of an airplane plant. He found strange notes in the night.
2: You better get away, Ambrose. Take a good long rest. The sooner the better.
0: That was Henry Pierce, Ambrose's partner. He was growing fearful of Ambrose.
3: Get this prescription filled, Ambrose. It'll make you sleep. And you'd better get away.
0: And that was Ambrose's friend, Dr. Fenwick. And this is Ambrose's wife, Doris.
4: What's happened, Ambrose? Look at me. What have you done?
5: Another Saturday night, and again CBS presents The Whistler.
0: And I, the Whistler, know many things, for I walk by night. I know many strange tales, many secrets hidden in the hearts of men and women who stepped into the shadows. I know the nameless terrors of which they dare not speak. And so I tell you tonight the strange story of Notes in the Night. A storm rages wildly over the countryside. Beyond that long row of trees stands a lonely house half hidden in the darkness of the night. Not a single light appears from any of its many windows. But up there in that room with the large window, a man stirs fretfully in his sleep. The man is Ambrose Brent, an official of an airplane plant. But it's not the storm that stirs his uneasy slumber. It's something else, something far more sinister, something that has happened many times in the past few weeks. Now he stirs again, moans loudly, and suddenly sits bolt upright in his huge bed.
1: Who's there? Who's there, I say? It's funny. I could have sworn I heard something. I swear I felt someone in the room.
0: Turn on the lamp, Ambrose. You'll see.
1: I can't imagine what's happening to me. It's just nerves, I guess. It's just... Good Lord. Another note. Another one. I must kill Henry. I must kill Henry. That's the third note this week in my own handwriting. I've got to do something. I've got to tell someone. Henry's my best friend. Oh, it's nerves. I know. I'll call Dr. Fenwick. Doc will know what's wrong. A Fairchild 1834W. Yes.
6: Hello?
1: Is Dr. Fenwick in?
6: No, Dr. Fenwick isn't in. He can be reached at Walnut 2380.
1: Walnut 2380? That's Henry Pierce's number. I can't go there. If there's anything to this, I must stay away from Henry. I've got to see Doc Fenwick. Wait till morning.

0: Well, hello, Ambrose. Sit down. What's wrong?
1: Doc, I've got to talk with you.
0: Oh, of course, Ambrose. Why not? What's up?
1: Something's wrong with me. Terribly wrong.
0: Oh, yeah?
1: Read this note.
0: Note? Hmm. I must kill Henry. Henry? I must kill Henry? I don't get it. What is this to do with your trouble?
1: I wrote it.
0: You did? Well, really? And why did you write it?
1: I don't know. I don't remember writing it, but I know it's in my own writing. And that's it.
0: Who's Henry?
1: Henry Pierce. Who else?
0: Have you been drinking, Ambrose?
1: Not a drop, I swear.
0: Well, look, old boy, you'd best sit down. Ah, that's better. Now, when did you write this?
1: I don't know. I found six notes just like that.
0: Six? Where?
1: On the nightstand beside my bed.
0: Are you sure it's your writing?
1: Well, doesn't it look like it?
0: Yeah, certainly does. Tell me, how many hours have you been putting in at the plant lately?
1: Oh, too many.
0: I'd better give you a thorough going over, Ambrose.
1: But why should I write such notes?
0: I don't know. Mind plays queer tricks on us sometimes under undue strain. Better slow down. That's my best prescription. Take it easy. Get out of town as soon as possible.
1: Yes. Yes, I guess you're right.
0: And I'll give you something for your nerves.
1: Thanks. Doctor, you don't think I'm losing my mind, do you?
0: No, Ambrose. You're just terribly upset. Here's your prescription. You better get it filled tonight.
1: Thanks. I'll leave Saturday. You don't think there's anything wrong with me? Mentally, I mean.
0: If you're in town after Saturday night, I'll drag you out with my own two hands.
1: Good night, Doc.
0: Good night, Ambrose. Sleep tight. And don't think about anything.

0: Ambrose, why don't you take a little vacation?
1: What do you mean, Henry? Have you been talking to Doc Fenwick?
0: Fenwick?
1: Of course you have. He told you all about it.
0: About what?
1: I feel better than I've felt in years. I'm in excellent condition. Do you hear?
0: Certainly I hear. What's wrong with you, Ambrose?
1: Nothing.
0: If you act like this, I'll be forced to agree with Doc Fenwick.
1: What has he said?
0: He just said you were overworked.
1: Well, he doesn't know everything.
0: Ambrose, you'll please me very much if you'll take a little vacation.
1: Did Doc Fenwick tell you what was bothering me?
0: Yes, he did, Ambrose, and I think you'd better get away as soon as possible. Oh, I'm sorry, Ambrose, but don't worry. Everything will be all right.
1: Then you're not worried? You're not upset about it?
0: Certainly not. Why should I be?
1: Please believe me, Henry, I wouldn't do such a thing. I've never even thought of such a thing. I'd kill myself first. You do believe me, don't you?
0: Huh? Why, of course I do, of course.
1: I wouldn't kill you. I have no reason.
0: Shall I drive you home, Ambrose?
1: No. No, I'll get home. I'd better leave tomorrow, hadn't I? I'll go up to my place in the mountains. There's no one there. My wife has gone to Palm Beach.
0: Yes, Ambrose. You better leave tomorrow.
1: Yes. Doris will be back from Palm Beach in 3 weeks.
0: That'll be long enough. I'm sure you'll find things different when you return. Quite different.
1: Good night, Henry.
0: Goodbye, Ambrose. Sleep tight and don't think about anything.
2: Ambrose goes home and to bed. The clock ticks off the eerie hours. The clock chimes two. And suddenly Ambrose stirs fretfully in his slumber. He wakes and again sits up staring into the inky blackness of his silent room. Turn on the light, Ambrose. Turn on the light.
1: Who is it? Who's there?
3: Good Lord. Another one. I must kill Henry.
1: Jameson! Jameson!
3: I've got to get hold of myself. This is ridiculous.
1: Jameson!
3: I'm losing my mind. I must be.
4: Did you call me, sir?
1: Yes. Yes, I called you.
4: I thought I heard a scream.
1: A scream? No, I... What time is it?
4: It's long after midnight, sir. It's 2 o'clock.
1: 2 o'clock? Oh, pack my bag. Order my plane to be ready in 30 minutes.
4: Where are you going, sir?
1: It doesn't matter.
4: Yes, sir.
1: I've got to get away. I've got to.
3: 2:15. I must get away. I must. I'm mad. I must be.
1: Jameson! Jameson!
4: The car is at the door, sir.
1: Then come on with the bag.
4: Where are you going, sir?
1: I don't know where I'm going, Jameson. Understand?
4: Yes, sir. I understand.
1: Good night, Jameson.
4: Goodbye, sir.

0: Yes? Yes? Who is it? What do you want? Come in. Ambrose, is that you? What on earth are you doing here at 2:30 in the morning? What's wrong? I say, what's wrong with you?
1: I must kill Henry. I must kill Henry.
0: Ambrose, put up that gun. No, no, don't, Ambrose. Don't!
1: I must kill Henry.
0: Don't, you're mad! Don't come near me! Don't! Ambrose!

0: Operator. Operator. I want Dr. Fenwick in New York. Fairchild, 1834W. Please. It's Dr. Fenwick's residence. Make it person to person. This is Crestline 142. I've got to talk to someone. I've got to. I can't stand this silence. This being alone. Hello? Oh. I see. No, never mind. I'll call tomorrow.
1: Put up your hands. Don't move.
0: Doris.
1: Ambrose.
0: What on earth? What are you doing here?
1: Quiet. What are you doing here?
0: I thought you were in Palm Beach. What are you doing up here in the mountains?
1: I changed my mind. I decided to come up here.
0: Why didn't you let me know?
1: I didn't think about it. I was going to phone you in the morning. Well, how did you find time to get away from the plant? I thought you were too busy to eat.
0: Well, I decided I needed a rest, so I...
1: It's an early hour to arrive. 5 a.m.
0: Is it? Well, you see, it occurred to me on the spur of the moment. I flew up. Well, what are you staring at?
1: I'm not staring, Ambrose. What's wrong? What's happened?
0: Nothing. I came up here because...
1: Because what? What are you talking about, Ambrose? Are you ill?
0: Yes. Yes, that's it. I'm ill, very ill. Yes. Get the doctor.
1: What doctor? There's no doctor near here.
0: Get Dr. Fenwick. He knows.
1: Dr. Fenwick?
0: He's the only one who knows. Except Henry.
1: Are you out of your mind?
0: No, I'm not. I'm not. Do you hear? It's a lie. I'm not crazy. I won't be crazy. Oh, Doris, what's happened to me? What's happened? Oh, poor Henry.
1: Ambrose, look at me. What have you done? What have you done?
0: Let me alone. I'm going to bed. I want to get some sleep.

0: I've done nothing. Nothing.
1: What's that? Wake up, Doris.
2: What? Hmm?
1: That noise.
2: I didn't hear you.
1: I did. Hear it? There it is again. There's someone coming there. They are at the door.
2: There's no one.
1: You see? I'm not here. I haven't been here. You don't know where I am. Do you understand?
2: Yes, yes, I understand.
1: Doc. Doc, it's you.
0: Oh. Hello, Doris.
2: Hello, Doctor.
1: Did you get my call? You did, didn't you?
0: Now, Ambrose, take it easy. Everything's going to be all right. Don't get excited.
1: All right? What do you mean?
0: You've got a 50-to-1 chance to pull out of this.
1: Pull out?
0: Certainly. I know you're mentally upset. You have been for weeks. I'll swear to that. I have records. I'll appear on your side. You'll get out of it.
1: Out of it? Out of what?
0: You're not a killer.
2: Killer?
1: What did you say? What did you say?
0: I said you weren't a killer. I understand your case perfectly.
1: Henry. Henry is dead?
0: Yes. I'm sorry to say Henry is dead. He died about 2:30 in the morning, as closely as can be determined. From all indications, the police think he committed suicide.
1: But he didn't. He didn't. You know he didn't.
0: He may have.
1: Then why did you come here?
0: I thought this is where you'd come, and I was right.
2: What does this mean, Doctor?
1: It means that if Henry's dead, I killed him. I must have.
2: Must have? Are you positive?
1: Yes, who else could it be? I've written notes to myself for weeks. This doc knows. He knows all about it.
2: Do you?
0: Yes, but I didn't think it would come to this.
2: But why did you do such a thing? He was your best friend.
1: I know it. He's dead. I must have done it.
2: But why did you do it?
1: I don't know.
0: No, please. Don't get upset. He wasn't responsible.
1: I am responsible. I did it. And I'm going back.
0: No, Ambrose. Stay here till I send for you. I have a talk with you.
1: No. I'm going back this morning.
2: I can't believe such a thing.
1: Doris, why do you look at me like that? Please. I don't know why I did it. Oh, Doris, don't you believe me.
2: I don't know. I don't know.
1: Tell her, Doc. Tell her.
0: Tell her what?
1: Tell her the truth. Tell her I didn't do it for a reason. Explain to her how it was. You know how it happened. Go on, tell her. Tell her.
0: Come now, old boy. This is not helping you.
1: What'll they do with me?
0: Why? Now, look, it's early yet. It's 9:00. You'd better try to get some sleep in this afternoon. I'll take you back to the city and make arrangements for you to go someplace where you can have a nice rest.
1: What kind of a place?
0: Why, a rest home. I know a nice, quiet place.
1: You don't mean a rest home. I know what you're thinking. You mean an asylum. You think I'm insane, both of you.
0: Now, Ambrose.
1: Well, why don't you say it?
0: Ambrose, if you don't control yourself, something will happen to you.
1: I won't go to an asylum. Do you hear? Do you hear me?
0: Stop it.
1: I won't stop it. You don't care about me. You're both cold and heartless. You want me to be locked up, both of you!
2: Ambrose, please! Please, calm down.
0: Keep away from him, Doris.
1: See? Keep away from him. He's a dangerous lunatic. A killer.
0: You don't calm down. I'll have to use force.
1: You try it. You just try it. I'm going out that door, and don't you try to stop me.
0: You run away like this, you stamp yourself as a hopeless lunatic. They'll find you.
1: They won't find me, and I won't be locked up!
2: Ambrose, please!
1: No, I'll kill myself first!
0: You're a fool, Ambrose! A mad fool!

0: Now you've done it, Ambrose. You've really made a mess of things. You're a fugitive now. They'll throw out a dragnet. You'll have to run and hide and sneak, afraid of every shadow. You'll have to run, Ambrose. Hide and sneak and run for the rest of your days. Ambrose Brent, fugitive. Hurry, Ambrose, hurry. More gas. Step on it.
1: What's that?
0: A sign, Ambrose, and a red flag swinging in the road. Two men in black rubber coats. Too late to turn around now.
2: What's your hurry, mister? Driving pretty fast for a storm like this, ain't you?
1: Who are you? What do you want?
3: State police.
1: What are you stopping me for?
2: We're stopping everybody.
1: Why?
3: We're looking for someone.
1: Looking for someone? Who?
2: A fugitive.
1: A murderer?
3: We didn't say what he'd done.
2: Let's have a look at your driver's license.
1: Driver's license? Why, that's funny. I must have...
3: Left it in your other suit, huh?
2: Step out. Let's have a look at you.
4: Hey, you come back here!
3: What's eating him? He must be nuts. Well, I could have plugged him, but I just shot in the air.
2: Just as well. He wasn't Mike Coretti. Mike could make two of him.
0: Know where you are now? Recognize this room? That's right. It's the room of death, where Henry was murdered the night before. His body has been removed, but the pad on his desk is still there, smeared with a large brown stain. There are five people in the room: Dr. Fenwick and Doris Brent, Jameson the Brent's butler, Inspector Fields, and Carnes of the District Attorney's office. The inspector is speaking.
5: District Attorney Carnes had an appointment with Henry Pierce. It was he who discovered the body this morning. Pierce had been dead about 7 hours. Right, Mr. Carnes?
6: That's right, Inspector Fields.
5: We attempted to reach Mr. Brent and were told by Jameson, the butler, that he left town at 2 a.m. He told us about the place in the mountains, and there we reached you, Mrs. Brent.
6: You've no idea where your husband is, Mrs. Brent?
7: Not the slightest.
5: Your butler said you had gone to Palm Beach.
7: Yes, I started for Palm Beach, but I changed my mind and went to the mountains.
6: And your husband came there last night?
7: Yes, it was about 5 a.m.
8: 9 o'clock. I flew up to the cabin and got there a few minutes before 9.
6: Why did you go there, Doctor?
8: Well, I advised Ambrose to take a rest. He's been working too hard and was heading for a nervous breakdown. When I learned of Henry's death, I went to tell him about it.
6: Doctor, you visited Henry Pierce here last evening.
8: I did. He phoned me to come over. I got here about 11. He'd made a new will and wanted me to witness it and asked if I would serve as executor. I read it and signed it.
6: I see. In whose favor was the will drawn?
8: Well, the old will left everything to Ambrose. Henry had no living relative. But because of Ambrose's mental condition, he decided to leave everything to Doris, Mrs. Brent.
6: That's correct. I found the will on the desk.
5: Was Ambrose Brent your patient?
8: Yes, of course.
6: What was his trouble?
8: Too much work. He had a great responsibility.
5: Did you think he was losing his mind?
8: No.
6: Did he think so?
8: Well, he was terribly upset. He'd been having hallucinations.
6: Doctor, when was the last time you saw him prior to finding him in the mountains?
8: The evening before Henry died. I wrote him a prescription.
6: Mm-hmm. And where did you go after you left Henry Pierce last night?
8: I told my servants that I was going out of town for a holiday, but it was storming so when I left Henry that I decided to stay at my club.
6: Mrs. Brent, did your husband, Mr. Pierce, ever quarrel?
7: Not to my knowledge. They were the best of friends.
6: I see. Have you told us all you know, Dr. Fenwick?
8: No.
6: Then I think you should. What was it that bothered Ambrose Brent?
8: Well, he said he had been writing himself notes. They were all alike, in his own handwriting, and all said the same thing. I must kill Henry.
7: I didn't know this.
8: Certainly not. That was the patient's private business. I thought that if I could get him away for a rest, he'd pull out of it.
5: There you are, Carnes. Must have been on his mind.
6: Yes, but what's the motive?
8: An unbalanced mind doesn't always need a motive.
5: Then you think Ambrose did it?
8: He loved Henry like a brother. If he did it, he was completely out of his mind. Believe me.
7: Ambrose!
9: What?
8: Well, thank heaven you finally came to your senses.
9: Come in, Mr. Brent.
10: I suppose you want to see me?
5: I'm Inspector Fields, Police Department. This is Mr. Carnes of the District Attorney's Office.
10: Yes, I know Mr. Carnes.
6: I thought you'd gone on a little vacation, Mr. Brent.
10: I had gone, but not on a vacation.
6: Mr. Pierce told me you'd gone for a couple of weeks.
10: I was going on a vacation, but something changed my mind.
6: Oh? What was that?
10: You know. You know why I've come back. Henry's dead, and I killed him.
6: When did you kill him?
10: I don't know. Must have been last night.
6: Why did you do it?
10: I wish I knew. I recall neither the crime nor the motive. But I'm sure I did it.
6: Why are you so sure you did it?
10: Because of these notes, six of them. I've been writing notes to myself for weeks. Read them.
6: Are they in your own handwriting?
10: Certainly. But I don't remember writing a one. I must have some form of amnesia.
6: Mm-hmm.
10: When I heard Henry was dead, I tried to run away. I couldn't stand the thought of an asylum, but the faster I ran, the more I hated myself, so I came back to get it over with. It's a great relief.
6: I don't know, Mr. Brent. Compose yourself. Mr. Brent, did you know that Henry Pierce made a new will last night, leaving his estate to your wife?
10: What? Why should he do that?
6: Well, perhaps he was worried about you.
10: Of course. Why shouldn't he be? He knew I was acting strangely.
6: Take a look at this will. Is that Henry's signature?
10: Certainly.
6: You're sure it isn't your writing?
10: It is not. I couldn't copy his signature if I tried. It's just a bunch of scrawls.
6: Mm-hmm. Oh, Mr. Brent, take this pad and write on it, I must kill Henry.
10: Please, isn't that being a bit brutal?
5: Go ahead, write it.
6: There you are. Good. Now write the date on it.
10: They weren't dated.
6: Well, write it anyway. Write the date in numerals. Don't name the month.
10: There it is.
6: Thank you. Now, you write the same, Mrs. Brent.
7: There.
6: Thanks. Now you, Dr. Fenwick.
8: There you are.
6: Mm-hmm. Well, the notes you got were certainly in your own handwriting, Mr. Brent.
10: I told you that. Why waste so much time? I came back to get it over with. I'm tired.
6: There. You need some sleep, old man. You'll feel better after you've had a nap.
10: I can't sleep. I haven't slept for days.
8: You should have. You've been taking that medicine I gave you.
10: I didn't get it. I didn't want to sleep. I just wanted to get away. Here's the prescription still in my pocket.
6: Prescription? May I see it, please? Thank you. What is this medicine, Doctor?
8: It's intended to induce sleep. But he's so stubborn, he wouldn't take it. If he had, this wouldn't have happened.
6: Oh. Inspector, take a look at this note written just now by Mr. Brent.
5: I must kill Henry.
6: And the date?
5: 5-14-42.
6: May the 14th, 1942. Now, Mrs. Brent's note.
5: I must kill Henry. 5-14-42. The same.
6: Mm-hmm. And now, Dr. Fenwick's.
5: I must kill Henry. 14-5-42.
6: Now read the date on the will.
5: 14-5-42. What does that mean? There aren't 14 months.
6: And now look at the date on this prescription.
5: 14-5-42. Well, I'll be darned. What does it mean?
6: It means that Dr. Fenwick was educated in Europe, where they indicate the day of the month first, then the month. The 14th day of the fifth month.
8: What? Are you crazy? Are you accusing me of this?
6: It means that the doctor, not Henry, wrote this will, and if he wrote the will, he must have killed Henry Pierce. And if he killed Henry, he must have had a motive. And I've guessed that motive.
8: Are you out of your mind? What motive would I have?
6: You also wrote those notes and left them for Ambrose to find. You're an expert at handwriting, Dr. Fenwick. You figured that Ambrose would be declared insane. And Henry's, as well as Ambrose's property, would go to Doris with you as executor in complete control.
8: Well, I don't believe it. Ridiculous.
6: And this is what I hate to say at this moment, but I think it's true. Dr. Fenwick, tell him about you and Mrs. Brent.
10: That's a lie.
6: Tell him, Doc. That's what's back of the whole thing. You're stuck. You might as well tell him. All right.
8: All right, I wrote the will. I wrote the notes. I am in love with Doris. I have been for years. She was in love with me.
10: Doris.
7: I'm sorry, Andrew.
8: But she had nothing to do with Henry's death. Not a thing. I came here that night disguised as Ambrose. Henry didn't hear my voice. I only whispered. He thought it was you. That's all. Sorry, Doris.
9: Stop it!
7: Stop it!
10: Good Lord. Well, the doctor is dead.
0: The doctor's dead, yes. But that's not all, not quite. There's something troubling the inspector and you, Ambrose, and you too, Doris. How was it that Mr. Carnes first got wise to the doctor? How did the doctor slip up? How did he show his hand? I know. And so does District Attorney Carnes. Go ahead, Mr. Carnes. Tell us.
10: Well, the doctor said he had gone to the cabin to tell Ambrose of Henry's death. He arrived at the cabin at 9 a.m. I didn't discover the body till 10 a.m. and gave strict orders that it was not to be announced until we'd inspected everything thoroughly. Therefore, the only way the doctor could have known about the murder was to have been present when it happened.
0: So you see, the doctor didn't go to the cabin to inform Ambrose. He went there to meet Doris. And when he was surprised by Ambrose, he used the death of Henry as an excuse for his coming.

0: 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Original music for this production was composed and conducted by Wilbur Hatch. Tonight's Whistler story was written and directed by J. Donald Wilson and originated from Columbia Square in Hollywood. Next week, same time,
1: I, the Whistler, will return to tell you the incredible story of the draft of death. 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
1: People who live together and like it. As we look in on the Coopers this morning, George is still upstairs getting dressed. And Liz is in the kitchen talking to Katie, the maid.
2: Oh, Katie, I'm so excited. You know that big benefit we do for the Red Cross next week?
3: Yes.
2: Well, George and I are putting on an act. We're representing my club.
3: But Mr. Cooper hates everything about your club. Didn't he put up an awful squawk?
2: He didn't say a word, and I've got everything set except one tiny detail.
3: And what's that?
2: I haven't told him yet.
3: Well, I don't want to be around when you tell him. It strikes me when he gets angry.
2: Oh, now, Katie, George has perfect control of himself these days. He doesn't say a word when he gets mad. He just sits there and turns different colors.
3: That's what I mean. He looks like a rainbow.
2: Yes, and lately he's getting the pot to go with it.
4: Hey, bring your lunch in here.
2: Oh, I'm coming, Cream Pop. Well, how is my wonderful husband this morning? Give me a kiss. Mm-hmm. Oh, George, you're so handsome and clever and charming and cuddly.
4: All right. What do you want this time?
2: Nothing. I just love you, that's all. Hold me tight.
4: Okay.
2: Tighter. Tighter. Tighter.
4: Oh, but Liz!
2: Go on. Pretend I'm an old tunnel and save my side room.
4: Annie, what are you up to?
2: If you think I have an ulterior motive, I don't even want to talk to you.
4: Oh, honey.
2: I merely wanted your advice about the Red Cross review next week.
4: Oh, what's your problem?
2: Well, one of the members of my club volunteered to do an act with her husband.
4: That ought to be nauseating.
2: Well, this member is in an awful fix, George. She volunteered without telling her husband about it.
4: He did? Mm-hmm. You mean he doesn't know anything about it?
2: No.
4: Oh, brother. I'd like to be there when the poor sucker finds out.
2: You will. I don't see what's so bad about it. What would you do if it was your wife, George?
4: I'd give her a good swift kick in the pants.
2: You wouldn't.
4: Oh, just think of that poor devil having to get up and make a fool of himself. Who is it, Liz?
2: You. At least you're a man of your word.
4: Oh, you're kidding, Liz. You didn't really mean that, did you?
2: Wait till I get out of range. Yes, George, I did.
4: But why? You know, if there's one thing I hate more than that club of yours, it's amateur theatrical.
2: But it's for the Red Cross, George, and you know the wonderful work they do helping disaster victims and promoting health and safety.
4: I know, dear, and we'll give them a big contribution, just as everyone should, but I refuse to get up there and look silly. And crying won't get you any place.
2: But you wouldn't look silly, George. You're so smart and so clever.
4: I'll leave that stuff to the idiots who put on ladies' hats at parties.
2: Look at all the stage experience you've had. What about the musicals you did at college? You had the lead in the senior show, didn't you?
4: Well, I sang a few numbers.
2: Oh, I'll never forget it. There you were in your green and white blazer and your straw hats and
4: Liz, you tricked me.
2: Hey, George, Jolson made a comeback. Why not you?
4: Boola, boola. No, Liz, I'm not going to do it.
2: Well, you just don't remember how great you were, George.
4: No. And you tried that already.
2: Oh, I forgot. Well, all right for you, George Cooper.
4: Did you send for me, Mr. Atterbury?
5: Yes, yes, Cooper. Come in. Come in, boy. How long have you been with the bank, Cooper?
4: 14 years.
5: And you work all the way up to fifth vice president. Remarkable. Well, George, I have a job that's worthy of you, boy.
4: Yeah, what, sir?
5: You're going to represent the bank in a large public relations project, boy.
6: Oh, boy.
5: Are you making fun of me?
6: No.
5: Oh. Well, there's a big review being given for the Red Cross next week. And I thought you and Liz could work up a little song and dance routine.
4: Oh, Mr. Atterbury, I simply can't.
5: Cooper, boy,
4: Well, why did you choose me anyway?
5: Because you have talent. You're a natural, boy. Why, the other night at Anderson's party, you were a scream the way you wore those ladies' hats.
4: Yeah, Mr. Atterbury, I'm sorry. I just can't do it.
5: You'll do it or I'll bust you to six, Vice President.
4: You would?
5: Wouldn't I? I'll bust you to office, boy. Office boy!
4: But the sixth Vice President is the office boy.
5: I'll give you three. One, two...
4: All right, Mr. Atterbury, you talk me into it.
5: Good boy, boy.
2: That's right. I'm sorry, but that's the way it has to be. Goodbye. Well, that's it, Katie. I told my club we couldn't do the act.
3: Isn't there some way you can change Mr. Cooper's mind?
2: Nope. I gave him a kiss that lasted 10 minutes, and he still said no.
3: Well, maybe a real good dinner will do the trick.
2: Katie, if the heavy artillery didn't work, what good's a cap pistol? Oh, when George Cooper says no, he means it.
7: No business like no business like no business I know. Hiya, Liz.
2: Hiya, Ben.
7: How do the old pipes sound, huh?
2: Well, they could stand a little draino. What's the matter with you, George?
7: Nothing, honey. I've just been thinking. You were right this morning when you said we should all pitch in and help out the Red Cross.
2: You mean you'll do the act with me?
7: Yes, sir. And I've even worked out a wonderful act for it. Starring you, of course.
2: Oh, well, we could both be in it equally.
7: Ah, no. Listen, I'm no fool. You're the one they look at. A good-looking girl.
2: Well, thanks, but I think that we
7: now,
2: should
7: here,
2: both...
7: Now, here, I've got it all written down, see? We'll open with a song.
2: Mm-hmm.
7: Then what the strings of my heart.
2: Oh, I love this number.
7: Good. Now, come over to the piano and let's see how our voices sound together.
2: Mm-hmm.
7: You sing the part that's underlined.
2: Okay.
7: Dear, when you smiled at me, I heard a melody. It haunted me from the start. Something inside of me started.

0: dear, when you smiled at me, I heard a melody. It haunted me from the start. Something inside of me started a symphony.
1: Then
0: went the thrill. I still recall a thrill. I guess I always will. I hope we'll never depart. Dear, with your lips to mine, a rhapsody divine.
1: Wait a minute, wait a minute. Hold it, Frankie boy.
2: What's the matter?
1: I lost my place. This is a great part you gave me. Do you think my voice will hold up?
2: But baby, don't you see? You're the star of this song.
1: I am?
2: It means nothing without you.
1: It doesn't?
2: Of course not. Now, we never know how the strings of my heart go until you tell us. Then we know they zing.
1: Well, the whole thing zings, if you ask me.
2: All right, we'll get another opening song. In the meantime, let's work on this Bach comedy material I prepared.
1: All right, let's hear this Bach comedy material.
2: Okay. Now, after one chorus of the song, I click this little clicker.
1: What?
2: Click my clicker, like this.
1: Oh.
2: And we stop. I say, hiya, Liv. And you come right back with, hiya, George. Eh?
1: Well, now, there's a clever opening.
2: Oh, Liv.
1: All right. Hiya, George. Then after I wait for a laugh, what do I say?
2: Here's a step. Hiya, Liv.
1: Hiya, George.
2: You know, a tramp came up to me and said he hadn't had a bite in days.
1: What did you do?
2: I did it.
1: Did you hear about...
2: No, that's mine.
1: Oh.
2: Did you hear about the big fire down at the shoe factory?
1: What happened?
2: 200 souls were lost.
1: Well, at least there'll be one person laughing at it. You know, there are two things
2: no,
1: I...
2: No, that's my line.
1: Oh.
2: You know, there are two things I can't...
1: Wait a minute, brother. You tell all the jokes. So far, I haven't had a thing to say. I'm Liz Cooper, not Harpo Marx.
2: Now, dear, every comedian has to have a straightener.
1: Well, couldn't I be just a little crooked now and then?
2: But the straight man is the backbone of the comedy team. After all, what would Amos do without Andy? What would Lum do without Abby?
1: They could form a new team, Lum and Amos. Oh, well, how will it look, George? After all, we're representing my club.
2: Well, Liz, I wanted to speak to you about that. Mr. Atterbury called me in today and, he wanted us to represent the bank.
1: Oh, I get it. When I want to do it, it's a lot of silly nonsense. When Atterbury wants you to do it, there's no business like show business.
2: Oh, now, Liz, don't be like that. Remember, the show must go on.
1: Well, it can go on without me.
2: But I need a partner. What can I do?
1: Get Edgar Bergen to help you. You can work sitting down.
2: All right. If you're going to be that way, I'll just have to get one of the girls down at the bank to be my partner.
1: Oh, go ahead. I've seen those girls down at the bank. There isn't a woman there who has one zing left in her. Go ahead, I dare you. Let me get the door, Katie. It's George's new song and dance partner. I want to take a look at the old fuddy-duddy. All right, Mrs. Cooper. Yes?
3: Hello there. I'm Miss Williams. The bank sent me out. This is C21 Bundy, isn't it?
1: Sorry, wrong number. Goodbye.
3: I just wanted. This is the address they gave me. Doesn't Mr. Cooper live here?
1: Well, he lives here, but you just missed him. He left on a trip to South America.
3: He's here? How odd.
1: Yes, well, goodbye.
2: Well, hello, Miss Williams. Come on in.
3: Why, Mr. Cooper, I thought you and
1: Sally... George, welcome home!
2: What? I only went out to put the car in the garage.
3: Well, you said he went to South America.
1: Well, I always get confused. Our car is a real.
3: I was supposed to be here tonight, wasn't I, Mr. Cooper?
2: Why, certainly. Come inside where we can be alone and we'll start rehearsing.
3: Anything you say, Mr. Cooper.
2: Oh, why don't you call me George?
1: Mrs. Cooper, did you see the old fuddy-duddy?
3: Oh, Katie. Well, what's the matter?
1: I made a terrible mistake, Katie. Her fuddy isn't duddy at all.
3: We've been in there an hour together. Aren't you?

0: worried about your husband?
1: Why, Katie, certainly not.
0: Well, don't you wonder what they're doing?
1: Katie, I want you to know I trust my husband implicitly.
0: And why are you standing on that chair and peeking in the tantrum?
1: I'm not peeking in the tantrum. I'm dusting. Katie, why do you suppose they're so quiet in there?
0: I don't know.
1: How are they telling those jokes? By sign language? If they just make some noise, anything, I'd feel better.
0: Do you feel better?
1: Oh, George knows I'm out here, and he's just doing that for my benefit. I know him. Actually, Katie, he's miserable.
0: Listen to him laughing through his tears.
1: Well, I think I'll just open the door a teensy crack just to give him some air.
2: All right, Miss Williams. Now that you've memorized it, try that straight.
3: Oh, you're so happy. Take me in your arms and kiss me.
1: I'm going in there, Katie. Hand me that bowl of soup.
3: But he said it was just a straight line.
1: Well, that straight line sounds like the shortest distance between two points. This I gotta see.
2: That's good, Miss Williams. Now, I take you in my arms, bend you backwards and kiss you. Now, try that line again.
1: Take me in your arms and kiss me.
2: My God.
0: Anybody want an apple?
2: No, thanks, Liz. Go ahead and
1: take me in your arms and kiss me.
2: My God.
0: Do you want an apple, Miss Williams?
1: No, thanks.
2: Look, Liz, we're trying to rehearse.
1: Well, I thought you might be hungry. Wouldn't you like a piece of garlic or something?
2: Well, you can stay here and watch if you want, but we are not hungry. Understand?
1: Yes, sir. Take me in your arms and kiss me.
2: My God.
0: Cigar, cigarette, smoke, anyone?
2: Liz.
0: Cigar, Miss Williams?
2: Now, stop that, Liz. What are you trying to do?
1: I think we'd better eliminate the kiss, Mr. Cooper. Mrs. Cooper's a little jealous.
0: Me? Jealous? Ha! I'm just trying to protect him. The last time he kissed a girl on stage, he got hurt.
1: Hurt?
0: Yes, his glasses got cleaned up and he fell in the orchestra pit.
2: Liz, you're being silly, but if you want us to take this kissing bit out of the act, well, we'll just...
0: Whatever gave you that idea? Please, George, you don't really think I'm jealous.
2: Well, you seem to...
0: Why should I care if you want to get up there and kiss an older woman? Now, wait a minute. You don't have to get nasty with me, Mrs. Cooper. I'm not going to steal your son away. You poor man's Marjorie name. Don't start anything and I'll block your eyes and match your hair.
1: My hair is red.
0: I'm talking about the root.
2: Now stop it. Stop it, both of you. Liz, you ought to be ashamed of yourself. Miss Williams is a guest in our house.
0: Well, I offered her an apple and a cigar. Well, I'd better be leaving. I must say, I never saw anyone so jealous. I'm surprised you let your husband go to work, Mrs. Cooper. I mean, keep the secretary from sitting on his lap. I shop in his knees every morning. Goodbye. Mrs. Cooper, who's that handsome man in the living room?
1: Well, Katie, I made such a fool of myself last night that I decided to fight fire with fire.
0: That hunky man in the living room would set fire to anyone.
1: Well, his name is Jerry Moore, and I'm going to rehearse a love scene with him. And when George sees us, he'll be so jealous, he'll get rid of Miss Williams and ask me to do his act with him.
0: I hope you're right.
1: Oh, I know George. Now, you see.
0: Well, good luck to you. George.
2: Hmm? Hey, yes, sir.
1: I've decided to be in the review after all. Tall, tall, dark, handsome man is going to do a passionate love scene with me.
2: Good.
1: A real passionate love scene.
2: No, that's fine.
1: Now, George, don't lose your temper.
2: What?
1: Oh, you're so jealous. Do you mind if we rehearse in here?
2: Well, I don't care where you rehearse.
1: Temper, temper. Come in, Gerald. George, this is Gerald Moore.
4: Jerry!
2: George, how are you? My gosh, I haven't seen you in a long time.
1: You know each other?
2: Know each other? We were fraternity brothers.
5: Rack-a-tack-a-poo-poo, rack-a-tack-a-putt. Yippee-yippee-yi, hooray for us. Chuck him, skin him, throw him in the
1: stove.
5: Try to make a, go, go, go.
1: Yay! Well, give off my raccoon coat. If you're ready, Gerald, let's... not start to see.
2: Yeah, I'll sit over here out of the way.
1: I don't mind him. He's insanely jealous. Go right ahead.
4: Oh, my darling. I love you.
1: I love you, too. Kiss me.
4: Yes. Yes, I'll kiss you. On the eyes. On the mouth. On the throat.
1: Pretty hot, huh, George?
6: Hey, Jerry, whatever happened to Bill Anderson?
1: Oh, take me, my love. I'm yours.
4: This is the moment I dreamed of. When our hearts meet and our souls meet. Bless your mind. All mine.
2: I think he's running a butcher shop.
1: My beloved, let me melt into your arms.
2: Did you ever buy anything from me?
4: Once. Come to me, darling. Darling, every fiber of my being is tingling with ecstasy. I love you.
2: A pound of liver.
1: Oh.
2: What's the matter, Mrs. Cooper?
1: Oh, nothing. Nothing at all. What do you think you're holding, Bill Anderson or a pound of liver?
2: I'm sorry. Let's try it again,
1: huh? Forget it.
2: No, I think you ought to do the act, Liz. It's very funny.
1: Funny?
2: Sure. Well, he's right, Mrs. Cooper. It'll get a million laughs. It's the funniest thing I've seen in years. Everybody go.
1: Oh, that's right. Go ahead. Fight over me. You cancel direct, but you dress up in costume and come down here to the theater anyway.
0: George doesn't know it, Katie, but I'm going to be his partner, and you watch and see who gets the laugh.
1: Oh, wait a minute. Pardon me, what act is on the stage now?
7: Evelyn and her magic kazoo.
1: Oh.
7: Next is George Cooper and Marilyn Williams.
1: Oh, thank you. Oh, there's Miss Williams now. What are you going to do about her?
0: Guess what?
1: Oh, Miss Williams, George wants to see you.
0: Oh, really? Where is he?
1: Well, right in the dressing room.
0: Oh,
1: what is it, Miss Williams? That'll take care of you for a while. Fine, Mrs. Cooper, you locked her in the dressing room.
0: Yeah, ain't I a stinker?
1: Now, where's George? Oh, there he is in the room. Hi, George.
2: Hi, Liz. You haven't seen Miss Williams, have you?
0: Liz, what are you doing in that costume?
1: Well, Miss Williams asked me to tell you she couldn't make it, George. I'm going to take her place.
2: No, you can't do it. You don't even know what the routine is.
1: Yes, I do. I've been listening to you rehearse.
2: You're not, Cooper. Oh, Liz, are you sure you know what to say?
1: Yes.
2: Now, remember, I say the first line, and then you answer me, and then I give the joke.
1: George, you're going to be surprised at the way I say my line.
2: Come on, Cooper, come on. We're waiting.
8: Well, I guess there's nothing else to do.
2: That's our introduction. Here we go.
1: Okay.
9: You all at to left, but we gallop to left, and I roll at the red rose.
1: Hiya, George.
2: Hi, Liz. You know, a tramp came up to me and said he hadn't had a bite in days.
1: What'd you do, bite him?
2: I did.

0: Hey, Liz, did you hear about the big fire at the shoe factory?
1: I bet some hero started it.
0: Shoe? No, Liz, you're supposed to say what happened.
1: Huh?
0: What happened?
1: 200 souls were lost.
0: Oh.
2: You make my cherry when you call me cherry, but down where the bluegrass grows.
1: Well, go ahead, Mr. Bones.
0: I'm taking no chances with you this time. I'm telling a joke you never heard of before. I know a girl who's so dumb, she thinks the football coach has four wheels.
1: How many wheels does it have?
2: Your

0: Once upon a time there was an engineer.
1: Choo-choo Charlie was his name, we hear.
0: He had an engine and he sure had fun. He used good and plenty candy to make his train run.
2: Charlie says, love my good and plenty. Charlie says, really rings the bell. Charlie says, love my good and plenty. Don't know any other candy that I love so well.
3: What has a hazelnut in every bite?
4: Love it!
3: And thick milk chocolate for your delight.
4: Sorry.
3: Nougat and caramel golden light.
4: Sorry.
3: And don't forget the hazelnut in every bite. And again. What has a hazelnut in every bite?
4: Sorry.
3: Thick milk chocolate for your delight.
4: Sorry.
3: Nougat and caramel golden light. And don't forget the hazelnut in every bite.
4: Sorry.
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0: Not too far below the Continental Divide, nested in the narrow valley between the Red and the White Rivers, lies the boisterous, brawling frontier town called Dos Rios. That's where I come from. And the little shingle hanging outside my office above the livery stable reads Chad Remington, attorney at law. Now that you know who I am, maybe you're thinking a saddle stop lawyer leads a pretty dull and humdrum life. But don't you ever believe it. No, sir, with the few good folks we have and the few bad ones out my way, life is pretty raw most of the time. Well, just take what happened to me about a month ago. Cherokee O'Bannon, who owns the livery stable, now that he's reformed from peddling his rattlesnake oil, came hot-footing up the rickety wooden steps which lead to my office, a copy of our weekly newspaper clutched in his hands.
1: Ted, just wait. Just wait here, my boy, to see this.
0: Well, what have you got there, Cherokee? A new formula for a patent medicine that is absolutely guaranteed to cure bad livers, cold shivers, sore withers, and heaves?
1: Nothing of the sort, nothing of the sort. Just read this, right here in this box on the front page.
0: Okay, here, let me have it. Federal government throwing Tioga National Forest Reserve open for homesteading. Well, opening up the Tioga Reserve means turning over about 6,000 square miles for settlement.
1: Absolutely correct. And if you know that territory, you'll be as excited as I am. By Chad, I believe that Tioga country is even richer than the Dos Rios Valley.
0: Well, now, maybe I'm thinking a little slow this spring weather, but you're going to have to explain to me how it affects you.
1: Chad, you know me well enough by this time to know that I'm not a mercenary man. Why, a dollar doesn't mean any more to me than
0: your good right arm.
1: Than my good right? No, certainly not. The only real use I have for money is not for the real me, but for the other me. The drinking me. However, when I think of all the folks who are going to make that run into Tioga and settle there, it makes me realize they're going to need horses. And that a livery stable, getting in on the ground floor, should coin money, extended palm over closed digits. That's hand over fist to you.
0: Well, Cherokee, I'm inclined for once to agree with you. A livery stable there stands a fair chance of making some money. But now that you're established here, why take the risk of moving to some new place where you might fail?
1: Nothing ventured, nothing gained, they say.
0: Ooh.
1: And I'm a venturesome character. How about it, Chad? You haven't taken a trip in months. Why don't we both get down to that land rush and look the Tioga over?
0: Well, if for no other reason, I guess I'd better go just to keep you out of mischief. And anyhow, I must admit I get a real thrill out of seeing something like that. Oh, that's democracy really in action.
1: Ted, you've just warmed the cockles of my heart. And now, so the other part of me warms up, too, I think I'll repair to the tavern across the street for a toast to the future.
0: Be sure you make that just one toast. Well, if I'm going to make this trip with you, I'm going over to the judge's house and see Libby. Least I can do is tell her I'm going away. Shortly after sunrise, two mornings later, we crested the brow of the hill and looked down on one of the most satisfying sights man's eye has ever been privileged to see. Stretched out in a thin line for more than a mile were horses, mules, wagons, and even a few high-wheeled bicycles. Anything and everything a man or a family could ride in which would take them into the race for a piece of that rich Tioga land. Even Cherokee was impressed.
1: Chad, and this comes from my heart, this is the most inspiring sight I have ever seen.
0: Oh, it certainly is. History's being made right before our eyes this morning.
1: Can you explain to me exactly how this land rush works?
0: Well, as best I understand it, to make sure that everyone has an equal chance, that no one gets in first and stakes out the choicest land, the government's put up a barrier.
1: Yes, I see the barrier down there now.
0: Then you can see all the cavalrymen down there policing the barrier. Only in just about 10 minutes, if my watch happens to be right, a bugler's going to come out and blow boots and saddles.
1: Boots and saddles, eh?
0: Yep, to warn everybody to get ready to start. And then a few seconds later, an officer will trigger a rifle. And that shot will be the start of the greatest land rush in history.
1: I never saw this many people all together at once, even when I was making a high pitch from the back of my medicine wagon. Men, women, children, dogs. Look at them all.
0: Instead of looking at them, let's get down there with them before we miss the starting gun. Up there, fella. Come on.

0: Well, darling, you excited?
1: Oh, Kate, this is a sight I'll never forget as long as I live. Never.
0: Well, then you're not sorry we left Atlanta?
1: Oh, I have my moments. But I guess I'm just a farm girl at heart. 320 beautiful acres to work with our own hands to build into something.
0: Oh, Sue Ellen, are you going to start that all over again? Well, there's plenty of time for ranching when I got the newspaper on a paying basis. Just think, the Tioga Weekly Sun.
1: Kent Ramsey, if you're so much in love with printer's ink, we might just well as stay there.
0: Oh, Sue Ellen, this is no time to start an argument. Hey, look at that, will you? Well, that big burly-looking man in the frock coat trying to push his way to the front of the line ahead of everybody else.
1: Why, look at him, Kent. He's got two bruisers with him. Probably his bodyguards.
0: Well, he better not try to push his way in front of us.
2: Take it easy. Take it easy. There's plenty of land to go around. Come on, Frisk. Why don't you let's get through here?
1: Kent, he is going to try to get ahead of us.
3: All right. Come on. Make a little room,
2: Bill. Hey, look out. It's all right, brother. Just let us through.
0: Just a minute, friend. Where do you think you're going?
2: Whoa, hold that. Oh. You there. Oh, that you just said?
0: I said if you think you're going to crowd in ahead of us after we've been waiting up here in line for more than 14 hours, you've got another thing coming.
1: Kent, darling, be careful. He looks meaner than a cornered possum.
2: Oh, I beg your pardon, ma'am. Did you say something?
1: Yes, I did. I said you looked meaner than a cornered possum. And it wouldn't surprise me if you were even meaner than that.
4: Why, are you, if you don't...
2: It's dog. We're polite to ladies, or at least we try to be.
0: Are you going to get to the back of the line where you belong? Or am I going to have to...
2: Are you going to have to what, my friend? Oh, you mean that. Well, if you're fool enough to want to drag your popgun, go on. They say experience is the best teacher.
1: Can't, don't. Now, leave that gun right where it is.
0: Let go of me, Sue Ellen.
1: Can't.
5: All right, all of you, keep your hands up where I can see you.
0: What?
5: Uh-huh. All right, Cherokee, watch my horse.
2: And who do you think you are butting in here?
5: I'm the man who's been following you for the last 5 minutes, watching you almost run down people to get up to the front of the line. And I'm the man who's advising you to turn around and go back where you belong, at the rear of the line.
2: You give a lot of cheap orders with that six-gun in your fist.
5: I don't need a six-gun in my fist to see that those orders are carried out.
2: Huh?
5: Here, mister, you hold my gun.
0: Why, sure, sure.
5: Now there's nothing in my fist but fingers. And I'm still telling you to move on.
2: Come on, Fritz. Mm. You too, Whitey.
6: But Laredo, you...
2: I'm taking your advice this time, mister. But I'm going to give you some advice in exchange. The whole of Tioga isn't so big that I won't be running into all of you again. Get around there, boy. Come on.
1: Got words to thank you enough for what you did.
5: Most of the doing you did, ma'am. When you grabbed your husband's hand and stopped him from drawing his gun, one of those bodyguards of the man they call Laredo had time to get his out just in case his boss was too slow a draw. That's when I thought it was time for me to interfere.
0: Well, if you're rushing into Tioga with the rest of us, you stay right up here.
7: Better get back on your horse. Here comes the bugler.
0: Oh, here it comes, honey. Get ready. Come on now, get all ready.
5: Look, folks, I've got to get mounted. Riding horses, we'll have a better chance than you folks with your wagon. So Cherokee and I'll go ahead and you follow us. I'd feel better about Mr. Laredo if we were all together for a while. Chance. Let's go.

0: Get along there, boy. We're doing fine, Chad. Outdistance almost everybody.
1: Oh, I'm not complaining. I just had a flash of two or three riders cutting up through those trees to our right. Maybe a shortcut.
0: Through those trees? Yeah. And from here, it looks as if one of those men is wearing a frock. Chad! Merciful providence! Whoa there! Whoa! Chad, are you all right? Chad, where did that slug hit you? Great Gilded Gilhooly! What am I going to do now? Here I am in the middle of no place, and Chad Remington's been shot clean off his horse.
2: We'll return to the exciting second act of our Frontier Town adventure in just about 1 minute.

0: Well, for a change, Cherokee had been right. I most certainly had been shot off my horse. A soft-nosed slug from a carbine hit my shoulder and spun me out of the saddle like a pinwheel. Fortunately, or unfortunately, depending on which end of the rifle you might have been, the wound is a little gory, but not too serious. After washing it and tying it up, we were able to continue. The greeting we'd gotten in the new territory thoroughly convinced Mr. O'Bannon that he didn't want to make his fortune in Tioga. But it was the man in the frock coat who answered to the name of Laredo that made me decide that I was going into Tioga Falls, the little settlement which had sprung up as a metropolis of the new region. So we sort of limped into town. Not finding anyone in the marshal's office, I decided the best place to look for my man was by checking at the office of the newspaper, the Tioga Weekly Sun.
1: Madam, would you be good enough to give us some information?
2: Oh, why, certainly. Well, it's you two again. Kemp, my husband and I followed you for several miles, but... Oh, dear, what happened to you?
0: Being in the newspaper office, let's just say it was a little accident.
2: Oh, Kemp! Oh, Kemp, darling, who do you think's here? My husband's back in the press room setting up part of this week's edition.
3: Are you calling me, Sue Ellen? I thought I heard you. Hello! Am I glad to see you two again?
0: Well, I don't say this from politeness. We're glad to see you and your wife alive.
1: Huh? After what happened to Chad, we didn't know if they'd gotten you, too.
2: If who all had gotten us?
0: That gent we tangled with the other morning at the starting line. The one in the frock coat.
3: Oh, you mean Laredo Jake Ellison.
0: Laredo Jake Ellison, huh? How come you know his name?
2: Oh, why, didn't you know? He's opened a bar, a hotel, and a gambling hall, and he's practically running this town already.
1: Did you say a bar?
0: Oh, now, Cherokee, you're incorrigible. Tell me, how'd you happen to open a newspaper office? From the looks of what you had in your wagon, I'd have thought you were going to get yourself a ranch.
2: Now, you see, Kent, you even look out of place in a newspaper office.
3: Well, gentlemen, it's a long story. But if you're really interested, sit down and I'll tell you.
0: Well, with a little friendly bickering between Sue Ellen and Kent Ramsey, we learned their story. I must say I didn't wholly disagree with Kent. The young fella had real ambition, and a newspaper can be a very influential voice in guiding the destinies of a frontier country. I also learned that Laredo Jake, even in this short time, had almost everyone in and around Tioga Falls either bulldozed or buffaloed, was starting to run the new town very much his own way. It was a wild little town, and I talked to a lot of people and found out nothing, until about the third day when we were chewing the fat with Sue Ellen and Kent in their newspaper office.
3: Well, Chad, what do you think Laredo Jake's going to think of this editorial?
0: I don't think he's going to like it very much, Kent. But if I were you, and I'm not talking just as a lawyer, I'd take it a bit easy.
1: After all, Chad's got more of an axe to grind as far as that crook's concerned. And he's just biding his time.
2: Oh, you all argue with the man. Husband of mine or not, I seem to have no influence on him.
3: Well, she's afraid she'll be a widow before she's really a bride.
0: It's no laughing matter, Kent. When you're baiting a man like Laredo Jake Ellison, you're not out angling for catfish. You're going for shark. If you don't mind, Cherokee and I will sort of hang around your office tomorrow after the paper comes out and the gentleman in question has had the chance to read what you think of him. What Kent Ramsey'd printed in the Tioga Sun would have raised the hackles on a more self-possessed person than Mr. Ellison. Well, we waited most of the day, and then late in the afternoon we saw him coming. Cherokee and I shifted our holsters just in case and waited for Laredo to say so.
4: Boys, I'll tell you why I dropped in. I come by to congratulate the Ramseys on getting out a fine fighting newspaper.
1: I believe that about as much as I believe that my rattlesnake oil cures lead poisoning.
4: You're wrong, my friend. Because in this last week, I've had my eyes open.
0: You're lucky someone didn't close them.
4: Yes, sir, I've had my eyes open. I never knew before what an enormous influence a newspaper can have in a town.
2: Mr. Ellison, we'd appreciate it if you'd stop beating around the bush.
4: All right, Mrs. Ramsey. Since finding out how important a newspaper is, I've decided to make you an offer to buy you out. An offer I don't think you'll refuse.
5: And suppose I do refuse, what then?
4: What then? I don't know. I can't make a sellout. But I don't think you're going to turn down an offer of $10,000.
5: Ellison, I wouldn't sell out to you for $30,000.
4: You know, I've always heard that literary men didn't have good business heads, but I never believed it before. Well, there's no use wasting any more time. I'll just be bidding you a very pleasant good day.
0: Well, how do you like that? Here I was sitting with my both fists cocked, all ready to go, and he talked so sweet butter wouldn't melt in his mouth.
5: I'll bet you he's got something up his sleeve.
2: So will I. Why, he's so persnickety mean, I wouldn't even throw him in a swamp to alligators.
1: My word! At this rate, Chad, we could spend 6 months down here trying to find something on that galoot.
5: Trying to find something on him?
0: Well, I guess we might as well confess it. That little accident which put a bandage on my shoulder when I rode into town, I'm afraid was no accident at all. But it had been planned by Tioga's leading citizen, the Right Dishonorable Jake Ellison.
1: Chad hadn't been turned halfway around his saddle, he wouldn't be here to tell the story.
2: Why, that vicious sneaking no good. Imagine, Kent.
5: You know what I got a good mind to do, Chad? I got a mind to run that story of yours about Laredo right smack on the front page of my next edition.
0: Nothing doing, Kent. Even as poor a lawyer as I am, I know we haven't got a case built against him yet.
2: Case? Why, y'all just said he tried to kill you.
0: We all just told you a little story. A story no one can prove.
5: Well, then how are you going to prove anything against a contemptible crook like that?
0: By exercising a little patience. Now, for example, he wouldn't be so sure of himself that he'd come in here and offer to buy your paper if he didn't feel he had this town and this whole country right where he wanted it.
2: So?
0: So I'm expecting that life around Tioga isn't going to be as peaceful even as it has been. Now, there are too many gunslingers hanging around his cafe to be just waiting for Sunday to go to church, if we had a church.
1: I'll make book on that and give you 6-2 and even. Not bad odds, either.
5: Suppose you're right, Chad.
0: Well, then, I think we can take a leaf out of Laredo's book and play it smart ourselves. When you've got a newspaper, mister, plus a little patience, it shouldn't be too hard to prove that the pen is mightier than the sword. Now, I don't want to sound like an I told you so, but it wasn't very long before the Wells Fargo safe was blown. And 24 hours later, the stagecoach coming in from the north was held up. And then the very same night, two men who'd won at Faro never got home. Well, the next afternoon, Cherokee got himself a little Dutch courage at one saloon and then walked over to the place that Laredo Jake ran.
6: Well, Laredo, here's to you.
4: Here's to all of us, Fitz. Drink hearty.
6: Yeah. I cut up the Wells Fargo money today. 1,200 apiece.
4: You stick with Laredo Jake Ellison, Fitz, and you'll be wearing... No, I wonder what this monkey wants. You were looking for me, my friend?
1: Ellison, I was looking for a fella called Fred. Mr. Ramsey down at the newspaper office asked me to find him.
4: Oh. Well, Fritz ain't here just now, but I'm expecting him soon. Tell Ramsey I'll give him his message and send him down.
1: Thanks very much. Sure to do it.
6: What the blazes do you think they wanted me at the newspaper office?
4: What do you think? Probably figuring to pull a double cross on me. Pump you.
6: Why, he's loco.
4: You go down there, Fritz. See what he wants.
6: Huh?
4: If he gets too hard to handle, well, you know what to do.
6: Sure, Laredo.
4: You heard me. Now get going. I can't wait to find out what this is all about.
0: Say, Ellison, you got a minute?
4: Yeah? Oh, you still hanging around Tioga Falls? You should have found out by this time that a loyal starved to death in this town.
0: Oh, I don't know. Looks now as if you might be needing one.
4: Well, what I want was a dead lawyer.
0: Dead lawyer? After the way you missed me that first day into Tioga? Well, maybe you're a bum shot, but I think our local editor has hit the bullseye plumb center.
4: Huh?
0: Here. Yeah, I thought you'd like to get a look at tomorrow morning's paper.
4: Why, that good-for-nothing lion...
0: Looks pretty bad in print, doesn't it? Confederate's confession implicates cafe owner in robberies. Yeah, looks like you're all done, doesn't it, Laredo? Why do you think Ramsey sent for your friend Fritz?
4: What are you trying to do? Scare me?
0: Well, if you're not scared, why don't you walk down to the newspaper office and face Fritz? Deny these things right in front of him.
4: Why, sure, I'll go with... You double-dealing liar. Hey, Fritz!
7: Yeah.
4: Fritz, come over here. Yeah. And you, Mr. Lawyer, you stay right where you are.
7: That big galoo to come in here and said they wanted me at the newspaper office must have been crazy. I waited more than an hour, and that editor wasn't even...
4: Did you tell Ramsey I engineered those raids?
7: You out of your head. Why should I give you away?
0: Oh, yes, Fritz. Why should you?
4: If I were you, Ramsey, then I'd shut up.
0: But fortunately, you're not me, and I'm not you. Because that gun toter of yours said just enough in front of a few dozen people to put you in the calaboose. Hey, Marshal.
4: Marshal? Why, you're sneaking low down.
8: Drop that gun, Ellison. Miss me again, Laredo. But I'll see if I can make my aim a little better.
0: Now, Fritz... You don't want to end up worse off than your boss. Just take it easy. Because you and I are going down to the newspaper office and get a real confession.
1: You should have seen Chad. His arms like two windmills. His fists like two pile drivers. Why, I tell you, the man was magnificent. A perfect example of American manhood.
0: Oh, good night. With that kind of flowery prose, Kent, well, you ought to keep Cherokee here in Tioga and put him to work on your newspaper. Of course, not as a reporter. He got his facts a little wrong.
2: Oh, but he makes it sound so beautiful.
3: What facts has he got wrong?
0: Oh, just a few essential ones. For example, I had only one fist flying. My other hand was well occupied wrestling that buzzard for his gun. Now, just one fist.
1: You can't blame that entirely on me. That saloon you sent me to for my Dutch courage... treated me so well, I was seeing double. And moreover, Mr. Remington, I was not wrong when I say that your brilliance, your sheer and unmatched genius, gave birth to the idea which caught that crook.
2: Cherokee's right about that, Chad. It was you who had the idea to print up a single copy of the paper with that phony headline to trick Ellison.
0: Maybe it was phony, but now you can run 3,000 copies of the paper with the same headline because it's true. And, Cherokee, how about you and me starting back to Dos Rios?
1: Right now, Chad?
0: Right now.
1: With all the ill fortune. While you were demolishing Ellison's saloon, I saved one full bottle from falling off a table and hid it under a chair. Can I go back down there for just a minute?
0: Nothing doing. I told you we'd stay just long enough to get our proof, and, Cherokee, I certainly didn't mean 100 proof.

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Direction by Paul Franklin. Music written and played by Ivan Dittmar. Be sure to be with us again, same time next week, for another fine action-adventure story with your favorite young Western star, Tex Chandler. This is Bill Forman telling you that Frontier Town came to you from Hollywood.

0: yum.
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2: Will you have a polo, dear Liza, will you have a polo, dear Liza, polo?
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This is Ralph Richardson. In this series of programs, we have in the past adapted some of the stories of Henry James. And again, today, our play is based on one of his tales. It has that bittersweet quality which one so often associates with his work. It concerns, as his stories so often do, an American in Europe. Here then is our tale, Henry James, Four Meetings.

0: I saw her but four times, though I remember them vividly. She made her impression on me. I thought her very pretty and very interesting. The first time I saw her was in the country, at a small tea party, one snowy night some years ago. It was at Christmas, in New England, and the drifts outside were knee-high. I wondered how the ladies had made their way to the house. But I inferred just those general rigors rendered any assembly offering the attraction of two gentlemen from New York worth a desperate effort.
1: Ah, now, Henry, don't you want to show the photograph albums to some of the young ladies?
0: Well, if you think...
1: I'm sure they're all just dying to have you tell them about your travels in Europe.
0: I should like to show them to that young lady.
1: Sitting by herself over there. Oh, yes, she's just the person. She doesn't care for flirting. She'll be delighted.
0: But if you're sure that...
1: Carolyn, this is Mr. Henry James, from New York, you know. He's going to show you the photograph of my son Ogden's tour of Europe. Miss Carolyn Spencer.
0: How do you do?
1: How do you do?
0: I do hope I shan't be boring you, Miss Spencer. But Mrs. Latouche was quite insistent.
2: Oh, no, I'd love to see them. Pictures of Europe.
0: Yes, Ogden took them while we were over there.
2: Oh.
0: Of course, I may not know all of them, but... yes. Now, this is Geneva.
2: Oh, it's beautiful.
0: Have you ever been to Europe?
2: Oh, no, no.
0: Oh, well, this will be... Yes, Lucerne. That's higher up the lake. I spent quite a pleasant month there.
2: Oh.
0: And, yes, the castle of Chillon. That's on Lake Geneva, too. Now, isn't it beautiful? The pointed towers and the way it rises straight out of the water. The perfect reflection.
2: Oh, it's enchanting. Isn't that where Bonnivard was imprisoned, in Byron's poem?
0: Yes, indeed, Chillon. Thy prison is a holy place, and thy dear stones, and so on. But you must know it.
2: Chillon, thy prison is a holy place, and thy sad floor an altar. For 'twas trod until his very steps have left a trace, worn as if thy cold pavement were a sod by Bonnivard. May none those marks efface. For they appeal from tyranny to God.
0: Yes, well, of course, I see you're perfectly equipped for visiting Switzerland and Italy. But if you want to recognize Byron's descriptions, you must go abroad speedily. Europe's getting sadly de-Byronized.
2: How soon must I go?
0: Oh, I'll give you 10 years.
2: Well, I guess I can go in that time.
0: Well, then you'll enjoy it immensely. You'll find it of the highest interest. Yes, now, look here, Venice. Now, that's quite the most beautiful place on earth.
2: Really?
0: I have the very fondest memories of Venice. This is the Grand Canal, of course.
2: Have you been very long over there?
0: Well, it mounts up, putting all the times together.
2: And have you traveled everywhere?
0: Well, I've traveled a good deal. I'm very fond of it, and happily I've been able.
2: But it's all very expensive, isn't it?
0: Europe, you mean?
2: Going there and traveling. That has been the trouble. I've very little money. I teach, you know.
0: Oh, of course, one must have money, but one can manage with a moderate amount, judiciously spent.
2: I think I could manage. I've saved up and saved up, and I'm always adding a little to it. It's all for that. You see, it hasn't been only the money. It's been everything. Everything has acted against it. I've waited and waited. It's been my castle in the air. I'm almost afraid to talk about it. Two or three times it's come a little nearer, and then I've talked about it, and it's melted away. I've talked about it too much. There's a lady who's a great friend of mine. She told me the other day she guessed I'd just go crazy if I didn't sail, and yet certainly I'd go crazy if I did.
0: Well, you haven't sailed up to now, so I suppose you are crazy.
2: Well, I guess I must be. It seems as if I can't think of anything else, and I don't require photographs to work me up. I'm always right on it. It kills any interest in things near a home, you know, things I ought to attend to. So that's a kind of craziness.
0: Well, then, the cure for it's just to go. Of course, you may have the other kind worse, the kind you get over there.
2: Well, I've a faith that I'll go sometime, all right. I've a relative right there on the spot, and I guess he'll know how to control me.
0: Well, I hope you won't find Europe disappointing.
2: Oh, no, sir. I know more about it than you might think. I mean by reading, for I've read really considerable. In fact, I guess I've prepared my mind about as much as you can in advance. I've not only read Byron, I've read histories and guidebooks and articles and lots of things. I know I shall rave about everything.
0: Everything's saying much. Well, I understand your case. You've a great American disease, and you've got it bad. The appetite, morbid and monstrous for color and form, for the picturesque and the romantic at any price. I don't know whether we'd come into the world with it, with the germs implanted and antecedent to experience. Rather, perhaps we catch it early, almost before developed consciousness. We feel, as we look about, that we're going to save our souls, or at least our senses, to be thrown back on it hard. We're like travelers in the desert, deprived of water and subject to the terrible mirage, the torment of illusion, of the thirst fever.
2: The way you express it's too lovely. And I'm sure it will be just like that. I've dreamt of everything. I'll know it all.
0: A few months after this, I crossed to Europe again, where I spent the next 3 years. I'd been living in Paris, and towards the end of October, went over to Le Havre to meet my sister and her husband, who just arrived there from New York. My sister had gone to bed, exhausted and disabled by the voyage, and I was strolling through the streets with my brother-in-law when he paused before a little outdoor cafe.
3: The little lady of the steamer.
0: Was she on your steamer?
3: From morning till night. She was never sick. She used to sit perpetually on the side of the vessel with her hands crossed that way, looking at the eastward horizon.
0: Are you going to speak to her?
3: Oh, I don't know her. I never made her acquaintance, but I used to watch her. She's a dear little Yankee woman. I have an idea she's a schoolmistress taking a holiday.
0: My dear fellow, I know her. Once I showed her photographs at a tea party in New England. Come and meet her. Well, Miss Spencer, I hope you're not disappointed.
2: Oh, of course. It was you that showed me the photograph at North Verona.
0: Yes, it was I. Well, this happens very charmingly, for isn't it quite proper for me to give you the formal reception here, the official welcome? I talked to you so much about Europe.
2: You didn't say too much. Oh, I'm so intensely happy.
0: After I'd introduced him, my brother-in-law made his excuses and returned to his hotel while I sat down with her to inquire what her plans might be. She certainly looked very happy. There was no sign of her being older. She was as gravely, decently, demurely pretty as before. If she had struck me then as a thin-stemmed, mild-hued flower of Puritanism, she was in no way less appealing.
2: I can't tell you. I feel so much in a dream. I've been sitting here an hour and I don't want to move. Everything's so delicious and romantic.
0: But how come you to be encamped in this odd place? Haven't you gone to one of the inns?
2: My cousin brought me here and a little while ago left me. You know, I told you I had a cousin over here. Well, he met me here this morning. Came all the way from Paris.
0: It was hardly worth his while if he was going to desert you immediately.
2: Oh, he's only left me for half an hour. He's gone to get my money.
0: Where is your money?
2: In my cousin's pocket by now.
0: Oh. Is he going to travel with you?
2: Only as far as Paris. He's an art student. I've always thought that so splendid. I wrote to him that I was coming, but I never expected him to come and meet my ship.
0: And he's gone to the banker's?
2: Yes. He took me to a hotel. So sweet. And after a while, he came out for a walk to the banker's, for I hadn't any French money. He left me here and went on by himself.
0: And what are you going to do when he comes back?
2: We don't quite know.
0: When you go to Paris. Now, if you go by the 4 o'clock train, I might have the pleasure
2: of... Oh, I don't think we shall do that. My cousin thinks I better stay here for a few days.
0: But here, in Le Havre, whatever for?
2: Well, my cousin told me that when he returned, he should have something particular to say to me, and that we could do nothing or decide nothing till I've heard about it. But I'll make him tell me right off and then take me round the town.
0: Don't tell me the wretched man's going to give you bad news.
2: Well, I guess it's a little bad, but I don't believe it's very bad. At any rate, I must listen to it.
0: I don't care. You didn't come to Europe to listen. You came to see. What about all those beautiful places we were talking about? Geneva, the castles of Chillon, Milan, Venice, Florence, Rome.
2: Oh, yes, yes. I plan to see all those. From Paris, I'm going to Dijon and to Avignon, and from Avignon to Marseilles and the Cornice Road. Then to Genoa, to Spezia, Pisa, Florence, Rome, and back by way of the Swiss Alps. Oh, here's my cousin. Do let me introduce you. As I said, he's an art student.
0: Somehow I didn't take to the fellow from the moment I saw him. He had a slouch hat and a rusty black velvet jacket, such as I'd often encountered in the Rue Bonaparte. His shirt collar displayed a stretch of throat that was hardly Byronic. When we were introduced, he looked at me hard with a pair of small, sharp eyes. And then he gave me a solemn wave in the European fashion, with rather dusty sombrero.
4: You weren't on the ship?
0: No, I wasn't on the ship. No, I've been in Europe for the last 2 years. Miss Spencer and I first met at North Verona back in the States. I saw her sitting here as I passed.
4: Oh, yeah. That's a very nice bit, I think. Nice bit of color, composes well. Fine old tone. Make a nice thing of it.
0: What do you mean, the red cloth hanging out of the window? Oh, yes, of course. Your cousin was telling me that you're studying art. I suppose you're at the studio of one of those great...

0: make a nice thing of it.
1: What do you mean, the red cloth hanging out of the window? Oh, yes, of course. Your cousin was telling me that you're studying art. I suppose you're at the studio of one of those great men.
0: Manet. Do you understand French?
1: Some kind.
0: Je suis fou de la peinture.
1: Oh, I understand that kind.
2: Oh, it must be wonderful speaking French like that.
1: By the way, where are you staying in Paris?
0: Do you know the Hotel des Princes?
1: I know where it is.
0: Well, that's the shop.
1: I congratulate you. I believe it's the finest inn in the world. But in case I should still have a moment to call on you here, where are you lodged?
2: Oh, it's such a pretty name, a la Belle Normande. And it's such a queer, quaint, cunning little place with a court in the middle and a gallery all round and a lovely landlady in such a beautifully fluted cap and such a perfectly fitting dress. I'm simply thrilled.
1: Sounds utterly charming.
0: Well, I guess I know my way around.
1: Oh, obviously. Well, if I don't go on to Paris this afternoon, it depends on how my sister's feeling. I'll come and call on you tomorrow, I hope.
2: Oh, please do. Goodbye.
1: Au revoir, mademoiselle. A bientôt. As I left them, her kinsman gave me another great flourish with his swaggering head cover. It was like the wave of a banner over a conquered field. I wish that I hadn't found his eyes so shifty.

0: In a moment, we continue Theater Royal, starring Sir Ralph Richardson.
1: There's adventure from the Old West and from the New West tomorrow evening. From the Old West, you'll hear Dr. Sixgun. Dr. Sixgun is a different kind of Western hero, a man who is equally skilled in medicine or in gunplay, and uses both on the side of justice. Adventure from the New West is brought to you by Roy Rogers, as he takes you on a tour of the modern-day prairie, where the Jeep is as familiar a sight as the horse. But old or new, it's still the exciting West, and you're invited tomorrow for two of your favorite heroes in action, Roy Rogers and Dr. Sixgun.
0: We now continue Theater Royal, starring Sir Ralph Richardson.
2: My sister wasn't well enough to catch the afternoon train to Paris, so that I had time to call at the auberge of La Belle Normande. It proved to be a hostelry in a shady side street where Miss Spencer must have encountered local color in abundance. I found her on a green bench outside an open door labeled salle à manger. And no sooner had I looked at her than I was sure something had happened since our morning meeting. She sat there, her hands clasped in her lap, staring absently, thoughtfully across the courtyard. And on a nearer view, I was sure that she had been crying. Your cousin's been giving you bad news. You've had a horrid time.
3: My poor cousin's been having one. He's had great worries. His news was bad. He was in dreadful want of money.
2: In want of yours, you mean?
3: He's just badly in debt.
2: No doubt he is. But what's the special propriety of your, in such tearing haste, getting him out of it?
3: Oh, he's been foolish. Of course I know that. He told me everything. We had a long talk this morning. The poor fellow threw himself on my charity. But it's not only himself, it's his poor young wife.
2: Uh-huh. He has a poor young wife.
3: I didn't know, but he made a clean breast of it. He married 2 years ago, secretly. She was a countess.
2: A countess? Are you sure of that?
3: Oh, she's written me a most beautiful letter. She's been cruelly treated by her family for having married him. It's such a wonderful old-world romance. She's told me all about it in a letter that he brought me. She was a beautiful young widow. Her first husband was a count, tremendously high-born, but really most wicked, with whom she hadn't been happy and whose death left her ruined after he deceived her in all sorts of ways. My poor cousin met her and took pity on her. But when they decided to get married, her aunt, the old Marquise, utterly cast her off and wouldn't so much as speak to her in her dreadful haughtiness and pride. They can be

0: Audie over here, there's no mistake about that. And her family are of the oldest Provençal noblesse. Oh, here's my cousin now.
1: Oh, hello. Nice old court, this. Nice, mellow old place. Yeah, nice, crooked old staircase. I must paint it sometime. Oh, you going?
2: Next morning, when I inquired for her at the auberge, she had already left for America. The poor girl had been some 13 hours in Europe. For the next 5 years, I stayed in Europe, traveling. At last, the death of my friend Latouche found me back in America once more. One of the first things I did on my return was to go up to New England again, to North Verona, on a consolatory visit to his poor mother. When at last I had taken my leave of her, I remembered the little schoolmistress who lived in the town and whom I had last seen at the Belle Normande in Le Havre. I found her house without difficulty. As I hesitated at the open door, she came out into the sunlight, looking at least 10 years older than when I had seen her last. I followed her into the house. She led the way to a small back room on the left of a narrow hall, which I suppose must have been her parlor. On the way, we passed the closed door of another apartment, which apparently overlooked the garden. I could hear a woman talking as I passed into the room to which Miss Spencer led me. As she sat down on the edge of a threadbare sofa, I noticed that she was deeply agitated.
0: You must excuse me. It's because you remind me of...
2: I remind you of that miserable day at Le Havre.
0: It wasn't miserable. It was delightful.
2: I was shocked to hear next day that you'd already left. Did you come straight back here?
0: I was back here just 30 days after my first start.
2: And you've remained here ever since?
0: Every minute of the time.
2: Then when are you going to make the tour?
0: Never.
2: Well, I hope at least your cousin repaid you that money.
0: I don't care for it now.
2: You don't care for your money?
0: Forever going to Europe.
2: Do you mean you wouldn't go back if you could?
0: I can't. It's all over. Everything's different. I never think of it.
2: The scoundrel never repaid you, then?
0: Please.
3: Pardon, ma chère. I did not know you had company. The gentleman came in so quietly. Pardonnez-moi.
2: My friend's guest was a very large lady of middle age with a plump, dead white face and hair drawn back a la chinoise. She had a small, penetrating eye and wore an old pink dressing gown covered with white embroidery, which she clutched across her ample bosom with a plump and deeply dimpled hand.
3: It is only to speak about my coffee. I should like it served in the garden under the little tree.
0: I'll bring it out to you.
3: C'est bien. Find your book, Elmer.
4: My grammar, do you mean? I don't know where I left it.
3: Never mind. Today we will just talk. We will make some conversation, huh? We must not interrupt Mademoiselle. My café, huh? Under the little tree. Monsieur.
2: Who in the world was that?
0: The Comtesse. My cousine, as they call it in French.
2: And who's the young man with her?
0: The Comtesse's pupil, Mr. Mixter. She gives lessons in French and music. She's had the worst reverses with no one to look to. She's prepared for any exertion, and she takes her misfortunes with gaiety. I must go and get the coffee.
2: Has the lady many pupils?
0: She has only Mr. Mixter. She gives him all her time, and he pays her very well. You'll have to excuse me a moment. The coffee...
2: Left alone in the little parlor, I found myself divided between the perfection of my disgust and the contrary wish to see and learn more. At the end of a few minutes, the young man in attendance on the lady reappeared, as for a fresh gape at me. He told me that the Comtesse desired my attendance in the garden. The Comtesse. Coarse, common, affected, dishonest. She was no more a Comtesse than I was a caliph.
3: I am sure you speak French, monsieur.
2: I do, madame. Tant bien que mal.
3: Ah, voilà. I knew it as soon as I looked at you. You have been in my poor dear country?
2: A considerable time.
3: Ah, you love it then, huh? Mon pays de France.
2: Oh, it's an old affection.
3: You know Paris well? Talk to me of Paris. Mon beau Paris, that I'd give my eyes to see. The very name of it me fait languir. Oh, how long since you were there?
2: A couple of months ago.
3: Ah, vous avez de la chance. Tell me something about it. What were they doing?
2: Well, they were doing what they've always been doing, amusing themselves a good deal.
3: Ah, at the théâtre, hein? At the café concert, sous le beau ciel, at the little table before the doors. Ah, quelle existence! You know I am a Parisienne, monsieur, to my fingertips.
2: Miss Spencer was mistaken, then, in telling me you were a provincial.
3: I'm a provincial by birth. But a Parisian by inclination, and by the saddest events in my life, as well as by some of the happiest, hélas.
2: Mm-hmm. In other words, a varied experience.
3: Oh, experience. I could talk of that, no doubt, if I wished. On a de toutes les sortes. And I never dreamed that mine, par exemple, would ever have this in store for me.
2: You mean you're in exile?
3: Oh, you may imagine what it is. These 2 years of my épreuve, elles m'en ont donné des heures. Des heures. One gets used to things, so that I sometimes think I have got used to this. But there are some things that are always beginning again. For example, my café. Elmer, see what has happened to my café.
4: Sure, sure.
3: He adores me, you know. He dreams of becoming more amoureux. Yes, il me fait un cours acharné, such as you see him. That is what we have come to. He has read some French novel. It took him 6 months. But ever since, he has thought himself a hero. And me, such as I am, monsieur, je ne sais quel dévergondé. Ah, here is my café. At last.
2: Our hostess was approaching with a coffee pot and 3 cups on a neat little tray. I took from her eyes, as she approached us, a brief but intense appeal. The mute expression, as I felt, conveyed in the hardest little look she had yet addressed me, of her longing to know what, as a man of the world in general, and of the French world in particular, I thought of those allied forces now so encamped on the stricken field of her life. I could only act, however, as they sat in North Verona, quite impenetrably. Only make no answering sign. I couldn't intimate, much less could I frankly utter, my inward sense of the Comtesse's probable past. I couldn't give my friend a hint of how I saw her interesting pensioner. Whether as the runway wife of a too jealous hairdresser, or of a too morose pastry cook, say, or of some character of the nomadic sort less edifying still. I couldn't let in, by the jog of a shutter, as it were, a hard, informing ray, and then, washing my hands of the business, turn my back forever.
3: But, chère belle, the café, yes. But you've gone and forgotten my fiend.
0: Oh, I'm sorry. The Comtesse tells me that almost everyone drinks brandy with their coffee in France.
2: Oh, yes. Almost everyone. But you must excuse me. I'm already late for my lunch.
0: But must you go, Mr. James? So soon?
2: I'm afraid so. Au revoir, mademoiselle. Madame la Comtesse. Monsieur. Au revoir. Yes, I saw her but 4 times, although I remember them very vividly, for she made her impression on me. I was sorry when I heard of her death. And yet, when I think of it, why should I be? As she had once foretold, she had lived to see something of our dear old Europe before the end.

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8: George, who's first?
7: Groucho, we have Julie LaCarner and Larry Sipes waiting to talk to you, so folks, come in, please, and meet Groucho Marx.
8: Welcome to You Bet Your Life. Say the secret word and divide an extra $100. It's a common word, something you find around the house. Julie LaCarner and Larry Sipes, eh? Julie, you're you're certainly the most attractive one of this group.
12: Well, thank you,
8: Groucho. Possible exception of me.
12: Well, sure.
8: So I'm going to start with you. How old are you and how long have you been in L.A.?
12: I'm 28.
8: 28?
12: Yes.
8: I thought you were around 11.
12: Oh, my goodness.
8: What a liar. And how long have you... Where are you from?
12: I come from County Cork, Ireland.
8: Oh, yes. Really? Is that why you bobbed up here? Because you came from County Cork?
12: That's why I bobbed up here.
8: Well, where's your brogue if you came from Ireland?
12: Well, I feel this way, Groucho. After you've left your native soil, be whatever it is, I think you're inclined to lose it with the association with different people.
8: Now, how long since you were in Ireland?
12: 3.5 years.
8: And you've discarded the whole brogue in 3.5 years?
12: Well, can you detect some that I might have left?
8: I certainly can't.
12: You can't.
8: But I know Irishmen who have been over here 40 years who speak with a heavier brogue now than when they arrived.
12: Peter Schurz is real easy to put on the brogue, you know. All I have to do now is stand in front of a mirror and practice a little bit, and I've heard brogues here that you wouldn't hear the likes of them in Ireland, faith.
8: Sure, and you're pulling me leg, are you now?
12: Sure, I'm not now at all. I'm telling you the truth.
8: Can you do this, too?
13: I'm very plain, no.
8: This is monosyllabic Joe over here. Well, you're very candid, Julie, and if I were you, I'd keep out of dark alleys. You'll have to get sucked with a Blarney Stone someday for revealing all these trade secrets. Where's your home, Larry? Are you from Ireland, too?
13: No, sir. I was born in San Diego.
8: Now, where do you work, Larry?
13: Well, I don't work. I'm a senior.
8: You don't work?
13: No, sir. I'm a senior at the University of Southern California.
8: Oh, at where?
13: USC.
8: USC. What kind of athletics are you studying at USC?
13: No athletics. I'm a pre-law student there.
8: You're studying law at USC?
13: Yes, sir.
8: It's quite surprising. I thought all they taught at USC was football. From the record, I would imagine most of the team has even been cutting those classes. Do they actually have students at USC who study?
13: You know, Groucho, for a long time, I've been watching your show.
8: Oh, thanks.
13: And I've really suffered through many times with you because...
8: Well, you're not alone, old boy.
13: At any rate...
8: Their name is Legion.
13: I've been concerned for you because you've made quite a few statements about SC that...
8: You mean inaccurate?
13: Incorrect. Very inaccurate.
8: So?
13: Misrepresentations, in fact. And
8: well, I question that very deeply.
13: Well,
8: I doubt if I've ever said anything up here that couldn't be substantiated.
13: Well, I would like to disagree with you in terms of your comments about SC.
8: Now what, for example? What do you object to about my comments?
13: Well, you ask if we have students.
8: You know
13: who
8: that
13: study.
8: They have a very bad football team, don't you?
13: We had an unfortunate
8: Notoriously
13: season.
8: Notoriously, an unfortunate season. That's the nicest euphemism for disaster I've ever heard. What else have you got to defend at USC that I can't desecrate?
13: Well, you asked if we have students who studied SC, and I think we
8: no,
13: do.
8: No, that's not true. I asked you if you had students.
13: 13,500 students.
8: Now,
13: right.
8: You know, these are people who attend the college.
13: That's right.
8: But these are not necessarily students.
13: Well, let's put it this way. At the present time at SC, in order to stay at SC, you have to maintain a straight C average. This is the highest academic standard on the entire West Coast.
8: A C average is considered good at USC?
13: Well, it's a minimum for staying in.
8: I had all Bs. But I had them in my bonnet, not in the collar. Well, Larry, you convinced me. If I've insulted USC in the past, it was purely unintentional. What I really meant to do was insult UCLA. Now, I'm willing to admit that I don't know too much about the college curriculum, Larry, but it's my impression the colleges of today are teaching what we learned in high school in my day. Is this true?
13: Well, I don't know. What did you learn in high school?
8: Well, the fact is, I never went to high school. And furthermore, when I want your opinion, I'll ask for it. You can be replaced, you know. Now, how are your marks, Larry? Are you a good student?
13: Well, my marks are pretty good.
8: Yeah. How good?
13: Well, I'm Phi Beta Kappa.
8: Really? Well, glad to meet you, Mr. Kappa. You go out for sports?
13: I haven't had much time for sports.
8: What keeps you so busy?
13: Well, in addition to classes right now, I'm serving as student body president at SC.
8: You're president of the student body?
13: Yes, sir.
8: Well, Larry, I want to apologize for all the snide and insulting things I've said about UCLA.
13: It was SC.
8: What's that?
13: It was USC, sir.
8: In that case, I retract the apology to UCLA. Now, Larry, if you're an example of the students at USC, it must be a very good school. And when the time comes to send my daughter Melinda to college, I'm sure she's going to run away from home. Probably with you. Well, you're a nice young couple, and Larry, I'm sure you're going to murder me in the quiz. Or after the quiz. So let's get started. Now, you selected world geography. If you miss two in a row, we say goodbye. If you get four in a row right, you win $1,000. You ready?
12: Yes.
8: Now, in what city would you find Charing Cross?
12: Oh.
8: What city, Julie?
12: London.
8: London is right.
2: You now have one right.
8: Now, in what city would you find the Grand Canal?
12: Grand Canal.
13: That would be Venice.
2: Two right.
8: What mountain range separates France from Spain?
12: France from Spain. Yes, I believe it is the Pyrenees.
8: Pyrenees is
2: right. You now have three right. If you get the next one right, you'll have your $1,000.
12: Wonderful.
8: In what country will you find the Veldt? V-E-L-D-T.
12: Oh, dear. Yes, you're right.
13: Africa. No. Well, it's in the southern central part. I can't think of the official word. It's the Union of South Africa.
8: Yeah, well, that's right.
12: Right.
8: South,
12: yeah. Wonderful. Mario.
14: And you got four in a row, and you win $1,000.
8: Well, you've won $1,000. You can keep it and quit, or else you can come back later and try to double your money. You may even get a chance at $10,000. So go over there and sit down on his lap over there and think about it. And thanks for being on the show.
12: Thank you,
7: 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In just a moment, our second couple will join Groucho to play You Bet Your Life.

0: Groucho, Mary Eunice McCarthy and Jimmy Lee are standing by to talk to you. So, folks, you come in, please, and meet Groucho Marx.
1: Welcome to You Bet Your Life. Say the secret word and divide an extra $100. It's a common word, something you find around the house. Mary McCarthy and Jimmy Lee, huh? Mary, I'll start with you. Where are you from, Mary?
2: I was born in San Francisco, Groucho, but I spent most of my life in Southern California, particularly in San Fernando Valley.
1: Oh. Are you a housewife, Mary, or do you have a job?
2: No, Groucho, I'm a writer.
1: Have you written anything that I might recognize, Mary? Because I just read the funnies. You
2: know. Well, I started out as a cub reporter of the San Francisco Call Bulletin, and then for years I've written for the screen and television. You might have remembered Theodore Goes Wild or The Life of Sister Kenny or some of those.
1: Oh,
2: but...
1: did you write those?
2: Mm-hmm.
1: Well, put it there, kid. Those are very fine movies.
2: Thank you. But recently I've had my first book published.
1: Oh. Wait a minute. And your partner here wins $50.
3: Thank you very much.
1: Now then, what did you say the name of your book was?
2: Meet Kitty.
1: Meet Kitty?
2: Mm-hmm.
1: What is it about, a butcher shop?
2: No, it's about an Irish kitty. Kitty was my mother.
1: Well, if you could write a whole book about your mother, she must have been an interesting character.
2: She was, you know, just before she was married, the doctor told her that she must never have a single child, as it would be...
1: Just twins?
2: No, all of you.
1: I don't know what you mean.
2: Well, she mustn't have any children, in other words.
1: Oh.
2: It would be fatal. So she had 13 and lived to be 82. She said that she guessed God disagreed with the doctor.
1: Oh. Now, how about your father? Is there much about him in your book?
2: There certainly is not.
1: Oh.
2: I don't think he deserved much credit.
1: You don't think the father of 13 children deserved any credit? I tell you, Mary, you take the engine out of your car and see how far you'll get. Are you Jimmy Lee?
4: Yes, sir.
1: How old are you, Jimmy?
4: Well, I tell all my friends I'm 85.
1: Apparently you haven't got many friends. You don't look that old. How old are you, actually?
4: 39.
1: 39, huh? Now, where were you born, Jimmy?
4: Can't talk.
1: You can't talk? Why not? You seem to talk very well. Where were you born?
4: Canton.
1: Canton. Canton? Oh, that's in Ohio. How long did you stay in Ohio?
4: That was in China.
1: Ohio was in China. Ohio was in China? That must be since the Reds moved in over there. Huh? Now, where was your father? In Shanghai?
4: In Bakersfield.
1: You were born in Canton, Ohio, and your father's in Bakersfield, and you're 85 years old, huh? I've heard of the mysterious East, but this is fantastic. Have you got a job, Jimmy?
4: Yes, I work in Pacific and Singapore Spa.
1: What do you mean? You say you spa in Singapore?
4: Singapore Spa. I'm a cook in Singapore Spa.
1: Oh, you cook in Singapore Spa, huh? Are you married, Jimmy?
4: Yes.
1: Oh, you are, huh? How long have you been married?
4: 15 years.
1: How'd you meet your wife?
4: Well, one day I took my shirt to the Chinese laundry.
1: That's really carrying coals to Newcastle.
4: I meet my wife, I thought she was Japanese.
1: She was a Japanese and she was working in a Chinese laundry?
4: I thought she was Japanese.
1: Now, when did you discover she was a Chinese?
4: She's not Chinese, she's Mexican.
1: What is her name? Chiang Kai Gonzalez? Jimmy, my advice to you is get a pair of strong eyeglasses and do your laundry at home. Well, when did you discover she was Mexican? When she told you Chiang Kai Gonzalez was her uncle?
4: No. We go out the first date.
1: And what did you do on your first date?
4: What I do?
1: Yeah. Jimmy, you virtually answered the question already. Well, you're a charming couple, and I've enjoyed talking to both of you, and the time has come to play You Bet Your Life. If you miss two in a row, you're out. If you get four in a row right, you win $1,000, and the category is sports. Tommy Brennan is one of the youngest coaches in big-time football. What team does he coach?
2: Notre Dame.
3: You have one right.
1: Now, how did you know that? A girl named McCarthy, huh?
3: Pretty hard for Terry Brennan.
1: Yeah. What did I say?
3: Tommy.
1: Tommy. Well, she knew the answer, though.
3: And you have one right.
2: Thank you.
1: 1935 was the last year Babe Ruth played Major League Ball. What club did he play for?
2: Guessing. Yankees.
1: No. Boston Braves.
2: No.
3: Well, now you have one wrong. Don't get the next one wrong or the game is over, you know?
1: All right. In what sport would you lunge and parry?
2: Dueling.
1: That's right. Fencing and dueling.
3: You now have one right again.
1: You know, you should discuss it with him because he might know something, too.
2: He tells me he's not going to tell me anything.
1: You're not doing anything there.
2: He told me.
1: If you win...
2: He's supposed to pinch me. If he knows something, he hasn't pinched me yet.
1: Listen, from what I know about him, he'll pinch you whether he knows anything... What do you call the track contest that consists of five events?
2: Track events?
1: Yeah. But there's five different events, and it has one name.
2: Decathlon? No.
1: No, it's pentathlon. P-E-N-T-A-T-H-L-O-N, pentathlon.
3: You now have one wrong.
1: Red Grange's famous coach... at Illinois, died in 1957. What was his name? The man who coached Illinois team and Red Grange. Had a big sport.
2: Mm-hmm. No.
1: Well, it's Bob Zupke. You should have known that.
2: I should have known that, yes.
3: You got two wrong in a row, so the game is over for you.
1: Okay. Well, I'm sorry you missed two in a row. You're all... You're not all through because we don't want you to go away without any money. You won a $50 piece. Didn't you? Well, here's a chance to win some more. But please don't help him because this is very difficult. From what bird do we get ostrich feathers?
2: Ostrich.
1: General Grant, that's right. Terry didn't win anymore, but thanks anyway for being up here. And we were delighted to have you. You bet your life.
0: We'll find out if our first couple will try for $10,000 in just a moment.
5: Hello, this is Gene Kelly. As recently as years ago, people still whispered about mental illness as though it were a disgrace. Things are a lot better now. Because of the wonderful work of your Mental Health Association, the veil of secrecy and shame has been torn from mental illness. And people understand it as an illness now as they understand flu or heart disease. 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
0: Julie LaCarner and Larry Sipes, could you come out and talk to Cacho and tell him what you've decided?
1: You won $1,000. If you decide to try for the 10 and you fail, you wind up with a total of 500. Now, what are you going to do?
6: Well, in view of the fact that Larry is so smart, I think I'll try.
1: You think it's fair to put all the onus on him and the
6: responsibility? We'll try together.
1: This is a typical female characteristic.
6: Yes.
1: Now, you are going for the big money. Now, get together and pick a number from 1 to 10 and spin the wheel. If any number besides the one you pick comes up, this question is worth 2,000. If your number comes up, this question is worth 10. What number do you want?
7: We want 7.
1: Tiny.
7: You ready?
1: Well, you were close. Your number was 7. It came up 9. This question is worth $2,000. You ready?
7: Yes.
1: One of the best loved and most widely reproduced paintings in the world is the Angelus, which features two peasants in an attitude of prayer. For $2,000, who painted the Angelus?

0: What is it?
1: We're only guessing.
2: Leonardo da Vinci.
3: It's Jean-Francois Millet. M-I-L-L-E-T is the way it's spelled, but it's pronounced Millet.
2: Mm-hmm.
3: I'm sorry you missed it, but you wind up with $500.
1: Yes.
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2: Thank you very much.
4: 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And see The Best of Groucho on NBC TV every Thursday night. 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
1: This is Bill Holden. Let's make our roads, parks, beaches, and streets the cleanest in the world. It's up to you and me.
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1: The Harold Perry Show. And now, Harold Perry, as Honest Harold, the homemaker.

0: Well, there's a lot of excitement in Melrose Springs, for it's almost election time. The talk of the town is, who will be the next mayor? So far, there are two candidates for the office. Honest Harold's boss, Stanley Peabody, manager of the local radio station, and Honest Harold himself, who has been drafted by his listeners. It's morning now, and we find the people's choice at home, shaving.
1: Gosh, just can't believe it. I'm really running for mayor. Kind of scared, though. Never made a political speech in my life. Let's see, when they call on me, I'll say, thank you, Mr. Chairman. Ladies and gentlemen, where'd I put that shaving brush? Oh. I mean, ladies and gentlemen. Well, I really know you too well to call you that. Oop, that doesn't sound right. Better start over here. Fellow citizens, first I'd like to explain to you why I'm running for office. There's a group in power now that has pocketed too much of your money. Now I want a chance.
2: Oh.
1: Better rehearse this. Now, let's see. If I'm elected, I promise to work to the best of my ability. And as for my opponent... suck the shaving brush in my mouth.
3: Harold?
1: Yes, Mother?
3: Breakfast is almost ready. How do you want your egg?
1: Speaking of my opponent, Stanley Peabody. He's inefficient, incompetent, and his brains are...
3: Scrambled?
1: His brains are scrambled. Say. Think I'll keep that in.
4: Good morning, Station KHJP. Mr. Peabody, I'll ring his office. There you are.
1: Good morning, Glory.
4: Good morning, Mr. Mayor.
1: Why? Well, I'm not mayor yet, Gloria.
4: Well, you will be. I think you're just the kind of mayor we need. You're honest, a plain man of the people. Why, you're another Abraham Lincoln.
1: No. He was taller.
4: Besides, you have awful cute dimples.
1: Yeah, Gloria, campaigning for mayor is a very serious thing. The only reason I'm running is that so many of my listeners wrote in and asked me to. The people of Melrose Springs want an honest city government. And if I'm elected, that's what I intend to give them.
4: Hooray!
1: Thank you.
4: Oh, Harold, last night I thought of some wonderful slogans for your campaign.
1: You did?
4: Yes, listen to this one. Honest Harold is awfully nice. If I can get away with it, I'll vote for him twice.
1: Gloria, that's not honest.
4: And he'll pass out cigars, kiss babies with vim. I'd like to be the baby kissed by him.
1: Oh, my goodness.
4: Here's another one. Stanley Peabody is great. He thinks, but confidentially, I think he's...
1: Gloria.
4: And Harold, you know what else I'm doing?
1: What?
4: Well, whenever I answer the phone, if Mr. Peabody isn't around, I always say, don't vote for Stanley Peabody. He's a drip.
1: A drip? Oh, yeah, you do, huh? Oh, that's wonderful.
4: Somebody's calling now. Just listen to this. Hello, Station KHJP. Don't vote for Stanley Peabody. He's a... Who's this? Mr. Peabody.
1: Whoop.
4: You must have the wrong number. Goodbye. Gee, I guess I'm an ex-PBX.
5: Gloria?
4: Yes, sir?
5: If you don't stop that campaigning on the phone, I'm going to make a switch at the switchboard.
1: Oh, brother. That one.
5: And Hemp?
1: Yes, boss?
5: I want a few words with you in my office. Kindly walk this way.
1: Nobody could walk that way.
5: Shut the door.
1: Yes, sir.
5: Not from the outside. Come in here. Hemp, are you still persisting in this idiotic idea of running against me for mayor?
1: Well, yes.
5: How ridiculous. Why, you have absolutely no experience, while I come from a political family. Why, before he came to America, my grandfather had a seat in the British Parliament.
1: He did?
5: And after he moved over here, he still kept his seat in England.
1: Must have been an awful strain on his suspenders.
5: Very funny. Ha, ha.
1: Well, I liked it.
5: Hemp, have you any idea what it takes to become mayor?
1: Certainly, the most votes.
5: Precisely. And in order to get those votes, you have to have an organization. Do you know what's behind me?
1: Sure, the water cooler.
5: No, a political machine. And I have news for you. My uncle is supporting me.
1: Yeah, he's been doing it for years.
5: My uncle has a lot of influence in this town, and I have a lot of others working for me. Do you have a machine?
1: Well, just my 36 Essex. Oh, you mean a machine.
5: I'll bet you don't even have a campaign manager.
1: Well, I don't need a campaign manager. The people know that I'm honest, and that's all that's necessary.
5: Why don't you give up, Hemp? You haven't a chance. What? Do you think the people of this town are going to vote for an idiot, a fool, a moron?
1: I don't know, Stanley. We'll see how many votes you can get.

0: Peabody. All that talk about a campaign manager, you're just trying to scare me out of running, that's all. I don't need any... What's that on the telephone pole? A poster with Peabody's picture. There's one on the next telephone pole, and the next one. What's that poster say? Vote for Stanley Peabody. Don't derail the train of progress with a jerk. Say, that's pretty clever.
1: Ooh, he means me.
0: I guess I do need a campaign manager. Well, maybe old Doc Yak Yak, the veterinarian, can suggest somebody. I'll go see him right away, as soon as I draw a mustache on Peabody's picture.
2: So, you think you need a campaign manager, eh, Harold?
0: Oh, I sure do, Doc. Can you suggest anybody?
2: Well, I think I know just the fella for the job. He's intelligent, hardworking, and he's the shrewdest man I know.
0: I'm afraid to ask you this, Doc, but who?
2: Me.
0: No, truly. Doc, I appreciate your offer, but I think I'd better try to get somebody else.
2: All right, Harold. If you'll excuse me now, I've got some work to do.
0: Oh, now I've hurt his feelings.
2: I was just offering my services as an old friend, but if I'm not good enough...
0: Doc, I didn't...
2: That's all right. I'm just a nobody, just an old horse doctor.
0: Doc, old horse, old...
2: The animals love me. Oh? Why, there's not a cocker spaniel in town that wouldn't share his last can of Red Heart with me.
0: Doc, I'd do anything for you. You know that. You can be my campaign manager.
2: Well, okay, Harold, if you insist. Well, Candidate Hemp, let's get down to business. Got your campaign speech?
0: Well, sort of.
2: Well, the first thing you got to do is try it out.
0: On you?
2: No, on my animals.
0: What?
2: Best way to tell if your speech sounds sincere. The animals can spot a phony a mile away.
0: But, Doc...
2: Come on. I'll take you into your audience.
0: Okay. What an audience.
2: Quiet. Quiet, voters.
0: Voters.
2: All right, fellow citizens. I want to introduce our next mayor, Honest Harold Hemp. Now, Eloise, no heckling. All right, Harold, start your speech. And don't forget, be sincere.
0: Sincere? This is ridiculous. Ladies and gentlemen. Doc, what's the matter with that baby goat?
2: Well, she's hurt. You just said ladies and gentlemen, but you left out the kids.
0: Ladies and gentlemen, old and young goats. Never have I seen such intelligent faces.
2: Harold, you're not being sincere.
0: And with your support, fellow voters, I'll defeat my opponent, Stanley Peabody. Why, it'll be like leading a lamb to the slaughter.
2: Harold, language.
0: I'm sorry, fellas. Fellas.
2: Oh, there's the phone. I'll be right back.
0: Okay, Doc. I didn't mean to insult you, little animals. Well, I love animals, honest. You can ask my cat.
2: Harold.
0: Huh?
2: Harold, I got some bad news.
0: What is it?
2: That was Gloria at the station.
0: What?
2: Stanley Peabody has hired a big sound truck. He's going to campaign around town in it this afternoon.
0: Oh, that's going to cost me a lot of votes.
2: Oh, not while I'm your manager. Harold, I got an idea.
0: What's that?
2: Yes, sir. My brain's ticking away every second.
0: Stop taking bows, Doc. Tell me your idea.
2: All right, Harold. I'm going to build you a float on my buggy out in the barn.
0: A float?
2: Mm-hmm. I'll paint some signs on it and hitch it to my horse, Silver Moon. Then we'll follow Peabody sound truck all over town. That'll steal his thunder.
0: Say, I think you got something there, Doc.
2: Sure. Now, we've only got an hour. You better go to the marshal's office and get a parade permit.
0: All right, Doc.
2: And you'd better hurry, Mayor Hemp.
0: Mayor? Yeah. That sounds pretty good. Thank you, Doc. And thank you, voters.

0: Better hurry. Parade starts in an hour. That Pete the Marshal is so slow, it'll probably take him that long just to make out the permit. Oh, my goodness. Pete's old father, Cleet, is here today. He's slower than Pete. Cleet, I want you to do something for me right away.
1: Now, just a minute, Harold. We've got a new system here.
0: What?
1: Take a number there, and I'll call you when it's your turn.
0: Oh, all right.
1: Now, take a seat over there. That's it. Now, what's your number?
0: 65.
1: Number 65!
0: What a system. Now, look here, Cleet. I'm in a hurry. I want a permit for a float this afternoon.
1: Now, just a minute, Harold. Have to fill out a form.
0: Oh, my goodness.
1: Name, please.
0: Margaret O'Brien.
1: Margaret O'Brien. Let me write that down. When did you cut off your curls, Margaret?
0: Very funny.
1: How old are you, Harold?
0: Well, I'm nearing 40.
1: Nearing 40? Huh. You must be on your second time around.
0: Come on, Cleet. I've got to have that permit.
1: All right. What year do you want it for?
0: This year, this afternoon.
1: This afternoon, huh? Let me write that down.
0: Get a move on, Cleet.
1: Where are you going to use the permit?
0: Right here in Melrose Springs.
1: Melrose Springs. Let me write that down. Holder, Newt. There's no lake around here.
0: Now, what do I need a lake for?
1: For the boat.
0: Boat? Oh, my goodness. It's not a boat. It's a float.
1: Oh, I thought you wanted to float a boat. Well, we have to start all over again. Take another number, Harold, and I'll call you.
0: Pete, there's something I'd like to call you.
1: I bet I know what it is. But I ain't going to write that down. Not to that time.

0: hair.
1: Oh, I had to play bingo with Cleet, but I finally got the permit.
0: Oh, good, good. Well, the float's all finished. Ain't she a beaut?
1: Yes, Doc, and we better hurry.
0: But there's my master touch. That picture on the side there.
1: Where?
0: There, there.
1: Miss Rheingold of 1950. She isn't running for mayor.
0: No, but she looks better in a bathing suit than you do.
1: Come on, Doc. Peabody's sound truck goes out any minute.
0: And doesn't my horse Silver Moon look cute with that bow on her?
1: Oh, brother. Doc, there goes Peabody's sound truck.
0: Oh, okay. Let's get aboard.
1: Hurry up.
0: Oh, this'll fix Peabody all right. Shrewdest thing you ever did, Harold, making me your campaign man.
1: Yeah, all right, come on.
0: All right, hold on, Harold. Here we go. Giddy up, Silver Moon. Come on, girl.
1: Oh. Now what's the matter, Doc?
0: I guess I built the float too wide. Won't go through the barn door.
1: Oh, my goodness.
0: Oh, jump to your life, Harold. The float's collapsing. You got your head stuck right through that picture of Miss Rheingold. Say, you do look pretty good in that bathing suit.
1: Doc, you're fired. What are you laughing at? You're fired, too.

We'll return for the second act of our story, Honest Harold, in just a moment. Are you interested in going into the perfume business? Then you won't want to miss Bing Crosby tonight when he tries his sales pitch on his guest, Claudette Colbert. Yes, be sure to join Bing Crosby and Claudette Colbert later tonight over most of these same stations. And by the way, listen for Harold Perry's important announcement at the end of our show. And now back to Honest Harold, the homemaker.

0: Harold's campaign for mayor isn't going too well. He fell out with Doc Yancey as campaign manager when he fell out of the float. It's the following morning now. Our unhappy candidate is just eating breakfast when...
1: Harold?
2: What is it, Mother?
1: Oh, look what's in the morning paper.
2: Well, let me see. Stanley Peabody, candidate for mayor, will speak at the high school tonight. His subject will be, What is Good City Government? Show off.
1: Oh, read the rest of it, Harold.
2: Mr. Peabody challenges his opponent, Harold Hemp, to meet him there and speak on the same subject, if he dares.
1: Whoop. I suppose he thinks you're afraid to get up there and speak.
2: Yeah, and he wouldn't dare say that if it wasn't true.
1: Now, Harold, you're a fine public speaker. Why, remember the time in the eighth grade when you delivered that recitation, a message to Garcia?
2: Yes, Mother. The time I delivered the message, Garcia was gone. Mother, I can't do it.
1: Oh, now, you mustn't be afraid, son. Now, why don't you sit down right now and write that speech?
2: Mother, I don't know anything about city government. I thought I'd find out about that after I got elected.
1: I know. You could go to the public library. They must have books on city government.
2: Say, I'll bet they do. Oh. I'm down to the library right now.
1: That's the spirit, my boy.
2: Goodbye, Mother.
1: Oh, Harold, Harold, as long as you're going to the library, you might as well return that book you've been reading.
2: Oh, good idea. And here it is, too. The Bobbsey Twins in Florida. Gee, I wonder where they'll go next.

0: Like a morgue in this library. This is where they probably buried Carnegie. And there's dear Miss Witherspoon behind the desk. Hey, good morning, Miss Witherspoon. I'd like...
1: Shh! No loud talking in the library.
0: Oh, excuse me.
1: I'll be with you in a minute.
0: All right.
1: Quiet!
0: Sorry.
1: Now, what is it?
0: I want to get a book.
1: The children's section is right over there.
0: You see, I'm going to run for mayor, and I want to read a book on city government.
1: We just have one book on that subject, City Government, by Timothy Hargrove. It's on that shelf right over there.
0: Thank you.
1: Shh, on your toes.
0: Oh, so you think I am a ballet dancer? All righty. Yeah, here's the shelf. Let's see here. What's that? Somebody's got a slow leak. Oh, it's Miss Witherspoon.

0: It's Miss Witherspoon.
1: Come here.
2: All right.
1: Tippy-toe.
0: Tippy-toe. Wait till I get elected mayor. I'll demote her to the nonfiction section.
2: Yes, Miss Witherspoon?
1: I just remembered. I checked out that book on city government this morning.
2: You did? Who got it? Maybe I can borrow it from him.
1: Stanley Peabody.
2: Stanley Peabody?
1: Quiet!
2: Oh, quiet yourself. Good luck.

0: Well, I can't sit here in the park all day. What am I going to do? Can't show up tonight with no speech. I don't know why I wanted to run for mayor anyway.
1: Pardon me, sir.
0: What?
1: Have I the honor of addressing, perchance, Honest Harold Hemp?
0: Why, yes.
1: The candidate for mayor of this fair city?
0: Yeah, that's right.
1: Well, 'tis a lucky, lucky day. I happened to be in this vicinity a few days, saw your photograph in the paper, and remarked to myself, I'd like to help that man get elected in the interests of good government.
0: Well, thank you. Are you in the political game, Mr.?
1: A very astute question. I have been a political advisor for years. My card.
0: Oh, thanks.
1: Careful, the ink isn't dry.
0: J.P. Camroy, political consultant. Headquarters over Jimmy's pool room.
1: Oh, just temporary quarters.
0: Oh, of course.
1: Now, if there's any advice I could give your campaign manager...
0: Well, I don't have one right now.
1: You don't have a campaign manager. 'Tis a lucky, lucky day.
0: It is?
1: J.P. Camroy hereby tenders you his services as campaign manager in the interests of good government.
0: But, Mr. Camroy...
1: Now, my first official duty is to peruse your speech for tonight. We've got to look out for dangling participants.
0: Well, you see, I haven't prepared my speech yet.
1: You haven't prepared your speech?
0: Yeah.
1: Oh, 'tis a lucky, lucky day. By a quirk of fate, I just happen to have a speech with me that is suitable for the occasion.
0: Oh?
1: And I am going to let you have it in the interests of good government.
0: Oh, well, thank you very much.
1: The only cost to you will be a slight typing fee.
0: Oh, well, I don't have much money on me, just $9.60.
1: That is the typing fee.
0: Well, what a coincidence. May I see the speech first?
1: Certainly. Here it is.
0: Let's see here. Ladies and gentlemen, we hold these truths to be self-evident, that all men are created equal. Say, this is pretty good. Where was I? Oh. That they are endowed with certain unalienable rights. And among those are life, liberty, and the pursuit of happiness. Wait a minute. This is the Declaration of Independence.
1: You guessed it, and what a speech.
0: Yeah, but this hasn't got anything to do with city government.
1: Exactly. You let your opponent put the audience to sleep with the dry stuff, taxes, the budget. Then you give them the Declaration of Independence. You're in.
0: I am?
1: And look who wrote your speech.
0: Yeah?
1: Thomas Jefferson, Ben Franklin.
0: Yeah?
1: Where can you get writers like that for $9.07?
0: Well, I guess you got a point there, all right.
1: Why? A thing like this could sweep you into office.
0: You know, J.P., I believe you're right. Thank you very much.
1: Don't forget the typing fee.
0: Excuse me. Here you are, $9.60.
1: Thank you. 'Tis a lucky, lucky day.
0: It sure is.

0: You need any help?
1: Aren't you worried about making that speech?
0: Worried? Nah.
1: What kind of a speech is it?
0: Well, it's a sort of a Declaration of Independence.
1: Who wrote it?
0: Oh, a couple of ghostwriters. See you tonight, Doc.
1: Yeah. Sometimes I wonder about Harold. Honest boy, though.

0: lucky, lucky day when I ran into old J.P. Pretty clever of him, thinking of that Declaration of Independence. I got it cheap, too, only $9.60. Well, guess I'm a real politician now. Sweater vest, got a pocket full of cigars and everything.
1: Hey, Harold.
0: Oh, hello, Doc. Have a cigar.
1: Well, thanks. I don't smoke myself, but my goat likes them. They're kind to his T-zone.
0: Good.
1: Harold, when I heard about you getting trapped into that speech tonight, I thought I'd let bygones be bygones. I may not be your campaign manager anymore, but Doc Yancey isn't one to desert a friend in need.
0: Well, thank you a lot, Doc, but I don't...

0: good afternoon, Harold.
1: Hello, Gloria. Have a cigar. I mean, how are you?
0: Oh, fine. Gee, I thought you'd be home writing your speech.
1: It's all written, Gloria.
0: Did you write it all by yourself?
1: Well, a couple of fellows helped me. B. Franklin and T. Jefferson.
0: Local boys?
1: Well, no, they're from out of town. Philadelphia.
2: Hemp, what are you doing out here?
1: Well, Peabody, old body, have a cigar.
2: No, thank you.
1: Huh? Can't stand a rope from hemp, eh?
2: So you're going to show up tonight, Hemp. Well, I'm warning you. You don't know what this is going to cost you.
1: Sure I do. $9.60.
2: What?
1: Yeah, skip it, Stanley. Yes, sir, you're in for a big surprise. There'll be a hot time in the old town tonight, and you're going to be the one that's burning.

0: a lot of people here tonight. Look at Stanley sitting on the other side of that stage with his long legs crossed. He's wearing tartan garters. The dude. Oh, there's Mother down in the audience. Hello, Mother. I'll bet she'd be proud of me tonight.
1: The meeting will please come to order.
0: Mr. Honeycutt, hope he cuts it short.
1: Thank you. As chairman of the Melrose Springs Civic League, I want to welcome you all to the school auditorium. Tonight, we're going to hear our two candidates for mayor speak on the subject of good city government.
0: That's what he thinks.
1: Incidentally, that reminds me of a little witticism.
0: Oh, brother, he's going to tell one of his Rotary Club jokes.
1: Here it is. Why should some of our politicians go back to school? So they get to know some principles.
0: Oh, brother, Thomas Jefferson didn't write that.
1: Our first speaker will be Mr. Stanley Peabody.
0: Well, he must have all his relatives here.
2: Thank you.
3: Thank you.
0: Come on, Stanley. Let's get that tired old speech over with.
2: Ladies and gentlemen, I prepared a speech on city government for tonight.
0: We know that.
2: But at the last moment, I decided that no words of mine could be as eloquent as the great American document I'm going to read to you.
0: What's this?
2: We hold these truths to be self-evident, that all men are created equal.
0: Oop, that's my speech.
2: That they are endowed with certain unalienable rights.
0: I've been framed.
2: That among these are life, liberty, and the pursuit of happiness.
0: I'm sunk. Wonder if I could sneak out of here.
2: That to secure these rights...
0: What's that? Look at all those doors. Where did they come from?
2: That to secure these rights...
0: wonderful dog saved my life. Thank you, little doggies. Get down. Wonder who let him out of the pond.
4: Hiya, Harold.
0: Oh, it's Doc Yancey, I'll bet he... Good old Doc.
4: All right, now quiet, brother, quiet.
1: Well, we might as well adjourn. It looks like the meeting has gone to the dogs.
0: Doc.
4: Yes, what is it, Harold?
0: Thanks, old friend. That was a pretty clever idea, letting the dogs out of the pond to save me.
4: Wasn't thinking of you, Harold. Just thought it was time those dogs got out for a little constitutional.
0: Yeah, oh, sure.
2: Look here, Hemp.
0: Oh, hello, Stanley.
2: That was an underhanded trick, stopping my speech that way. And I paid J.P. Camroy $25 for that idea.
0: You did? I only paid him $9.60. It's a lucky, lucky day.

0: You have just heard the Harold Perry Show, Honest Harold, who returns in just a moment with an important announcement. The supporting players tonight included Catherine Card, Ken Peters, Leo Cleary, Ruth Parrott, and John McIntyre, and featured Gloria Holliday as Gloria and Joseph Kearns as old Doc Yak Yak. Norman McDonald directed, and the music was composed and conducted by Jack Meekin. Honest Harold, created by Harold Perry, was written by Gene Stone, Jack Robinson, and Bill Dench. Now back to Harold Perry.
1: Ooh, that's me. Well, Bob, for the people who missed it, I'm hunting for a laughing lady, someone we can invite to appear on our show. Her laugh will enter her in the Honest Harold Laugh Contest, and it begins right in her hometown. So, ladies, if the laugh contest is being conducted in your city, please enter, and you may be here with us some Wednesday night.

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1: Will you have a polo, dear Liza, will you have a polo, dear Liza, polo?
2: How very kind of you, dear Henry, I most certainly will. 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
1: But you take me old tube.
2: Because they happen to be my tube of polo, dear Henry. Have one. 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

0: National Broadcasting Company, in cooperation with the United States Navy Recruiting Service, presents Now Hear This, dramatic stories based on the personal experiences of those gallant men and women who embody the great traditions of a great service, the United States Navy.
1: The battleship is the heavyweight champ of the Navy. It packs the big punch, the knockout blow with its broadsides of 16-inch guns. The carrier is the queen bee of the hive. She's the lady who carries the stingers, the long arm of the Navy. The submarine is the undercover agent, the cloak and dagger ship that plays the deadly game alone. But the destroyer is the ship that the Navy depends on to do everything. I'd been on a destroyer while she was doing picket duty with her fleet. I'd been on a destroyer while she was out gunning for an enemy submarine. I'd been on a destroyer while she was running full throttle around enemy islands with her belly loaded with half the brass in the Navy. And during the middle of the last war, I was on a destroyer that was carrying 11 members of an underwater demolition team.
2: Hey, Muscles, rub some of this sunburn lotion on my back.
3: I'll get my hands greasy.
2: Says on the bottle the stuff ain't greasy. Rub.
3: Let me see the bottle, Jimmy.
2: Such a production.
3: Here. Yeah, no grime, no grit, no grease. Well, I don't believe it.
2: I got burned to a crisp while you're making up your mind. Rubber ready.
4: Rubber ready? What kind of English is that?
2: That's how we talk in New York.
5: Either of you brains know a five-letter word that's a synonym for batologize?
4: He's kidding, right?
2: It's one of those things they put in a crossword puzzle, so you'll have to buy a dictionary. Same company sells the dictionary. An angle.
5: Everything with you New Yorkers is an angle.
2: If you don't get yours cheap, somebody else is going to put the finger on it.
3: Must be a swell town to live in.
2: The greatest. Oh, here comes one of the ship's company. Watch this. Hey, sailor, butt the cigarette, huh?
6: You Johnny Weissmullers are so funny. Break this cigarette, sailor, and don't toss it on the deck.
2: Never saw such a dirty deck. Don't you guys ever scrub down?
6: We've been considering it. The fat tail's getting awfully cluttered lately. All sorts of riffraff.
5: Give it to him, sailor.
6: The name's Job.
3: You one of the guys runs the LCP?
6: Yeah, it's my pleasure to drop you guys off. A guy I hate picks you up.
2: You just don't appreciate the privilege this tin can has been accorded. It isn't every destroyer has the pleasure of being a taxi for UDT outfit.
5: Amen.
6: Tell me more. The guys in my bunk are writing home every word you utter.
2: Don't blame them.
6: Like, for instance, one of you jokers told our cookie to practice holding his breath 1 minute out of 10.
5: It won't kill him.
6: I'm not worried about him. It's the rest of us. He stayed up all last night practicing.
2: I knew he would. I knew it.
6: He cooks your mess, too.
5: Relax, sailor. The last ship we were on, half the crew were brigged for conduct unbecoming gentlemen.
4: You see, there was a difference of opinion, and they lost.
2: Don't put that on the deck. Me?
4: Yeah, you.
2: Such a tone of voice to use to a UDT guy. You gotta learn a little respect. You gotta understand that me and my pals are the greatest thing that ever happened to water.
6: Personally, I'll take Esther Williams.
1: The underwater demolition teams of the United States Navy considered themselves apart from the race of man, and with due cause. Just a handful of men who swam where angels feared to tread, where fleets feared to enter. A fistful of guys who saved thousands of lives during those island-hopping days of the Japanese War. A team closer than the fingers on your hand who shipped on anything and everything that could get them close enough to tell the color of a Jap's eye.
2: The way I got it figured, the war will be over in 2 years.
3: At least I don't have to worry about a job.
2: When it's over, I'm going back to college. Man, can you just see me strolling across that campus loaded down with medals?
5: When are you going to grow up, Jimmy?
2: What's the hurry? A guy grows up and the first thing you know, he's married, got three kids and a big fat mortgage on a house. That kind of a life is for squares.
5: You're just trying to evade responsibility.
2: Chief, I admire your Australian crawl. I find it a pleasure to serve with you. I've proven my friendship by looking at your kid's picture 100 times. But I still think you're a square.
4: Go to sleep, huh?
5: At least I've got something to go home to. Something to build.
2: At the last census, there were 27 million girls between the ages of 18 and 21. Man, think of what I got to come home to.
4: One of the things that the United States Navy guarantees to all its volunteers is a place to sleep. This is the place.
2: As soon as I straighten out the chief, I like to needle these married guys.
5: Oh, you'd be surprised how little your chatter bothers me.
2: See, Muscles? I got him on the defensive already.
4: You must have had a real repressed childhood.
2: Like me to tell you about when I was a kid? I was the most popular kid on the block.
4: When did you lose the touch?
2: You serious? We could take a vote right now and I'd win hands down.
4: Not if I'm counting the ballots.
2: It's my smile that gets him. My charm.
4: Go to sleep.
5: Imagine what it would be like if he came from a big family. Can you imagine a dozen Jimmies talking at once?
4: Chief, you paint a most horrible picture. Just the thought of one more Jimmy could lower the morale of the entire Navy.
2: My brother's a sergeant in the Army. A sergeant. I had to join a UDT just to save the family's good name.
4: Don't you ever sleep?
2: I feel like talking. A girl once told me I got a better voice than Ronald Coleman.
5: What was wrong with our hearing aid?
2: I sing good, too.
5: Oh, shut up.
2: Such language. And from my own dear bosom shipmate. Who threw that?
4: I did.
2: Chief, you got to learn to control your temper.
7: Now, hear this. All members of the UDT report to the wardroom on the double.
4: Hey, the skipper sounds a little upset. Come on.
2: I'm coming just as fast as my stubby little legs can carry me.
4: Hey, maybe this is that leave we got coming.
2: Muscles, no officer ever said on the double for good news.
5: I don't know what's going on. I don't know. I'd like to find out.
4: Okay, knock it off.
3: All right.
4: I got something to say.
2: Skipper, I can't answer for the rest of the guys, but whatever it is, I didn't do it.
3: He did.
2: I wasn't even there.
6: I'll hold Sunday school later. Right now, we got a briefing for a party.
3: Oh, what I got it. No leave. No leave.
4: What's the matter? Can't I say anything to you bathing beauties without a Greek chorus?
2: Give it to him, Skipper.
4: And you're the worst, youngster.
2: It's just my youthful exuberance.
6: All right, youthful exuberance. All of you. Come on, crowd around this map. Now, this was taken by aerial reconnaissance. The map was drawn complete with the Navy's own charts.
5: How accurate is it, Skipper? The last place we swam into, they forgot to chart any enemy gun positions.
6: Oh, we've got the same little oversight on these maps.
4: They haven't even nicked us. Sure wasted a lot of ammo and didn't touch one of us.
6: That's because we've been lucky. A pair of swimming trunks won't be much protection if they get the range.
5: What's the plan, Skipper?
2: Looks like another of those island forts.
6: It is. It's the gateway to Japan. The open door to the road back home.
2: Don't look open to me.
6: It's up to us to open it. I'll take 5 men with me in the first boat. The chief will take 6 with him in the second boat. Jimmy, Muscles, Kelly, Williams, and Marco, you come with me. We're going into this cove, Red Beach. Chief, you're going to Green Beach.
5: What's the setup?
6: Well, the Braid thinks that Green Beach is loaded for bear, and they don't figure we've got a chance. Red Beach is the objective.
2: That sounds just cozy.
6: Now we're going in, dynamite anything we can, and chart everything we see. And this time, I mean chart everything.
4: Sounds like we forgot something on the last action. I don't remember.
6: You don't. We shove off this tub at 0700, hit the beach at 0730. Get picked up at 0800, and that gives us 30 minutes to chart the coast, pick out any defense we can spot from the water. And no crawling ashore for souvenirs.
4: Oh, that.
6: Yeah, Muscles, that. You know, I let you guys get away with murder. In the other outfit, I'd get broken 5 ways to the middle. And what do? You crawl up on a Jap island in broad daylight and steal some Jap's bathing trunk.
4: And they didn't even fit.
2: They fit me. I wear them all the time.
6: All right, write down everything you see on your charts. Dynamite the hedgehogs. Be on the picket line at 0755. You got it?
3: Yeah, okay. We got it. Okay.
6: That'll be a final briefing tomorrow before we dive in. Now, this is going to be a big show.
8: I promised the Admiral I'd count the number of false teeth of every Jap. Don't let me down.
9: We might even bring back a set.
5: Skipper, what's the name of this little Pacific paradise we're going to visit?
8: Oh, it's got a Jap name. It's called Iwo Jima.
1: Just another Jap-held island in the Pacific. Another job for the men who swim to work. All they have to do is jump into an open boat, speed to within 300 yards of the island, jump off, and swim close enough to get hit with a pea shooter. Close enough so that when the landing barges make their run for the beach, they get there.
5: Come in. Oh, hi, Morrison. Had your boys tucked in?
8: Yeah, I gave them the layout for tomorrow's action. They're going to get a little sleep, so they'll be fresh for the beach party tomorrow.
5: Nice bunch of kids.
8: Those kids grow up fast. One island and they become men.
5: Yeah. I remember my first commanding officer. I was green out of Annapolis and I got one of the old line officers. I'd give a month's leave to see the look on his face the first time he saw the discipline in your gang.
8: Well, they take orders, Charlie. That's all that's important. You can't afford to tighten them up.
5: It's not doing my command any good. 2 days ago, one of the black gang yelled up to the bridge, "Hey, pal, where are we heading?" I thought my chief bosun's mate would drop dead.
8: How's it look for tomorrow?
5: Big. We're joining the whole fleet in about 2 hours. Rendezvous and then take you boys as close as we can.
8: We're going to get much protection?
5: Much as possible. It's a big one, Morrison. A carrier is sending planes to give you a smokescreen. A cruiser is turning on her big guns.
8: It works.
5: And Braid's worried about this island. We need it badly. But they're afraid that the Japs want it just as badly. And will fight to keep it.
8: So I've been told. I understand I got everything on the island, but Tojo's 45.
5: Well, the Marines figured to mop it up, if your boys can clear the way for him. I understand they've got to get the landing craft in fast. All of them.
8: Care to swim in and help us clear the road?
5: No, thanks. I'll stick to baby where it's nice and safe.
8: Oh, that's not what I heard. Your last command is said to be asleep in the deep.
5: Yeah. Kamikaze came into our fantail like a homing pigeon. Missed a carrier and landed right in my bedroom. I had insomnia for a long time.
8: Yeah. Well, I'm going to hit the sack, Charlie. See you tomorrow.
5: I got some paperwork to finish. See you on the bridge at 0600.
8: Luck. All right, Chief.
10: Skipper, got all the brain work finished?
8: Yeah. You got something on your mind?
10: No, nothing in particular. Just thought I'd stay on deck and watch the convoy gather. Makes quite a sight.
8: The hours before they all gather. We're on our way to all the marbles.
10: It's been a long war.
8: How's a little boy of yours?
10: Well, according to the last letter I got from Naomi, he's up and around. Broken leg, healed swell.
8: Good.
10: I don't know what I'm going to do with that kid, Skipper. I lecture him, I yell, I plead, but nothing I say makes any impression.
8: Well, he'll learn. All kids are a little wild.
10: I tell him to be careful, but what good does it do? He walks across the street in a dream. Doesn't even hear the cars.
8: Well, as long as the leg is healed.
10: I'll wait till I get home. I'll straighten him out.
8: You better get some sleep. We got a tough day coming up.
10: When I get home, I'll make him understand. If a guy wants to live a long time, he's got to be careful. He can't take any chances.
8: Let's hit the sack.
10: As soon as we get back from Iwo Jima, I'm going to write to him and tell him he's got to be more careful.
0: The extraordinary nature of the work performed and the phenomenal results obtained by these underwater demolition teams is another example of the thorough training Navy men receive, whatever their work or assignment. The Navy has always been a leader in science and research. It has pioneered in many fields, such as radar, sonar, and guided missiles, just as it did in the development and formation of the techniques practiced by these underwater demolition teams. Because the Navy has pioneered and continues its research leadership, Today's modern Navy is a wonder of 20th century ingenuity and engineering. Its jet-propelled planes fly faster than the speed of sound, take off from giant carriers. Its equipment, the newest the mind of man can devise. To operate and maintain the complex mechanism of the great ships of our fleet requires the services of thousands of trained technicians. During World War II, the Navy trained thousands of young men in a variety of specialized trades and skills. Today, the Navy offers young men and women better opportunities than ever before to receive top-notch, comprehensive training in many specialized fields. So, young men and women of America, if you are sincere about a career, your Navy urges you to get complete information from your Navy recruiting station.
1: The lives of thousands of sailors, Marines, and GIs were placed into the hands of the underwater demolition team. Before a man could join one of these few teams, he went through the most rigorous physical examination ever given. He went through the most rigorous psychological test and as tough a training period as the Navy could conceive. Each man was hand-picked. Each man was proud of the insignia that he wore. Each man was worth his weight in platinum to the armed forces, and rightly so. For unarmed, they swam into the whale's mouth and came out with an all-clear signal clenched between their teeth.
6: Steady as she goes.
11: Steady as she goes.
10: You got a nice day for it, Morrison.
8: Yeah. Although we swim just as well when it's cloudy and they can't see as well.
10: Did you take a look around? There's a lot of power waiting until you deliver your report.
8: Well, as long as they use a little of it to back us up.
10: You'll get it. 10 degrees, right rudder.
11: 10 degrees.
10: Stand by to lower the boat. Now, this is about as close as we can get. We need a little room to maneuver in case any Zeeks or Betties decide to drop in on us.
8: That's close enough. Just as long as you're around when we come back. Mind if I use your speaker?
10: Go right ahead.
8: All UDT men on the deck, get ready to go over the side. See you in a couple of hours, Charlie.
10: Prepare to lower the boat. Hey, boats.
12: Yes, sir.
10: Can you swim?
1: The easy living was over. The lying around on the fantail getting an even tan, the acey-deucey games in the storeroom were over. It was time to earn their dough. A landing craft is put over the side. The UDT men fully equipped with a pair of swimming trunks, a pair of fins for their feet, a glass to cover their eyes, a slate around their neck to write notes, and a knife at their side to fight sharks and devilfish. And they scramble down the Jacob's Ladder and shove off for a sleepy lagoon. A sleepy lagoon that is crawling with death. Made in Japan.
4: Yeah.
8: You guys got any questions?
4: No, nothing.
8: I'm going to see if I can round up the other boat. Black-eyed Susan 1 calling Black-eyed Susan 2. Do you read me? Over.
13: Black-eyed Susan 2 here. Over.
8: How do things look on Green Beach, Chief?
13: Quiet. Too quiet.
8: Well, don't take any unnecessary chances. Grab a quick look and get out. Just confirm what the brass already knows.
13: Okay. Take care of yourself.
8: I'll call you when the show's over.
13: Hey, Skipper. Skipper, you've got a couple of kids. You think it would do any good if I promised Davy a bike?
8: I'll let you know. Over and out.
14: He's still worried about that kid?
8: Yep. Hey, sailor, you at the helm.
15: The name is Joe, Mac.
8: The name is Morrison, Joe.
15: Okay.
8: Commander Morrison.
15: Sir.
8: Skip it. You and your sidekick got your instructions straight?
15: Yes, sir. We kicked the life raft off.
16: Just so it's tied secure.
15: It's secure, sir. I mean, we know what we're doing.
8: All right, shut up, Jimmy. Keep going, sailor.
15: Your boys roll into the life raft one at a time, and I signal them to roll off at 50-feet intervals.
8: Right.
15: They keep her at full throttle through the whole operation.
8: Check.
15: Spin off return at 0755.
8: Check.
15: You'll be in a picket line 50 feet apart.
8: Check.
15: I set the life raft hole out of this loop.
8: Check.
15: You guys catch the other end one at a time, and I swing you aboard the raft.
14: Such a clever boy.
8: And it...
15: This baby steps up to 9 knots. We're going to be really traveling, but we can get hit easy, and my orders are to make one run. No stops. We gotta get you on the first run.
8: We've done this before, sailor. Just you be on time and don't run us down.
15: Yes, sir.
4: There's our smoke screen, Skipper.
8: It's going to be a big help.
16: Where are the big guns? I like to hear lots of noise. Gives the Japs something to think about while I'm swimming in and out of their living room.
4: Like it?
16: Just so long as they don't get tired.
6: All right, put on fins and glasses.
5: Hey, Mike, we're getting ready for the launch. Keep her on a straight line.
6: Kick the life raft over, Jimmy.
16: Yes, sir.
6: I wouldn't loan her that for $1 million.
5: Not even for 100 cash.
6: All right, now get everything and get it fast. Chart the coral reefs, mines, hedgehogs.
5: Better shove off, sir.
6: Okay. Jimmy, lead the way. Wait for me.
16: Yes, sir.
5: Go! Go!
4: Water's nice and cool, Skipper.
8: It'll do. We got less than a half an hour. Let's move.
16: Hey, Skipper. You know that I held the intercollegiate speed title?
8: You told me.
3: Lost it 2 days later.
16: We got a welcome party waiting for us, Skipper.
6: I'd scatter and dive. Those guys are getting the range.
16: Water's getting hot. Watch me get that title back.
1: With machine gun bullets skipping all around them, the UDT men begin their daily work. They dive down, look around, then come up for air. Make a note on the slater on their neck and dive again. What are they looking for? Well, there's coral reefs which can rip the bottom right out of a landing barge. There are hedgehogs, sunken blocks of concrete studded with long arms of sharp steel to sink a landing barge, and sunken mines which speak for themselves and speak loud.
16: The lagoon is loaded, Skipper. I counted 9 hedgehogs at 70 feet. 4 at 50 feet.
6: You guys got nothing to do but gab. Help me lay this dynamite. They won't be able to get a canoe through this stuff unless we make a path.
16: After you, Buster Crab. Hey, after me, watch that.
6: How's it look, Skipper? Those guys are getting awful close.
15: How long?
6: I got one more egg to lay in. Then we can set the clock.
15: Well, hurry it up.
16: Come on, Muscles.
6: As soon as I lay this.
15: Ah!
6: Muscles! Those guys must have been practicing. Got me right through the shoulder.
15: Is it bad?
6: Hell, I'm bleeding. Isn't that bad enough?
15: Jimmy, lay the last egg. Set the charge for 5 minutes, then let's get out of here.
16: Okay, by me.
6: Okay, by me. What English those New York... Those...
16: It hurts, Skipper.
8: All right, don't talk. Relax, I'll throw you out. Yeah. It's about 20 yards to go.
6: We must have gone 100 miles.
16: How is it, Skipper?
15: Here comes the boat. Straighten out that line.
6: You think you can make it, Muscles?
8: It isn't going to be easy. I can't
6: make it unless they stop.
8: Williams is in. Jimmy. Kelly. Mark. All right.
16: Give me a hand, you jerks. Easy with him.
8: Coming aboard.
16: Imagine. He didn't want to stop. Said it was against orders.
8: Well, it was.
16: Well, you don't have to drop an anchor. Let's get off.
6: Black-eyed Susan, one. The black-eyed Susan, two, over.
12: Black-eyed Susan, two, here, Skipper, over.
6: Put the chief on. Put the chief on.
12: We ran into some trouble.
6: Oh?
12: We lost 2 guys, Phil and the chief.
6: What happened?
12: They caught a mine. I got to the chief. He said something, but I don't know what he meant.
6: What was it?
12: He said he wasn't going to buy his kid a bike. Too dangerous.

0: Welcome home, Morrison. How'd you make out?
1: Not good. Russell's got a bullet in his shoulder. Doc says he'll be okay in a few days. The chief? Well, his luck ran out.
0: Sorry to hear that. Alan Braid is waiting for your report.
1: We blew up as many as we could.
0: Yeah, made a nice show, just like an aggregate I saw during the World's Fair.
1: I'm sorry we couldn't provide colored lights.
0: As soon as the Braid checks your report, the action starts.
1: Well, we've cleared a path, but there's still going to be plenty of opposition. The harbor looked like a pincushion.
0: We'll pull alongside the flagship and get you over in a basket. Must be a dozen four-stripers waiting for you.
1: As soon as I get in uniform.
0: You guys ought to get a nice fat leave for this job.
2: We can use one. I'll be ready in 10 minutes.
0: All ahead, pull.
3: All ahead, pull, sir.
0: Funny. I looked real close. Not one of those guys came back with gray hair.
4: Hawaii.
0: Fresco.
4: Hawaii.
0: Fresco.
4: Hawaii. That's where we're heading.
0: Fresco.
4: We should be so lucky. Nope. The leave is Hawaii.
0: Well, just as long as we get the leave. I ought to get plenty of sympathy with this Purple Heart.
4: Well, just use a story I made up for you. You were crawling up on a beach, see? 40 Japs jumped you, see? And don't forget to yell Banzai. Real effective.
0: Why not tell the truth?
4: Because dames don't like the truth. Right, Joe?
1: I wouldn't know. I'm not up to that chapter.
4: Besides, how much sympathy do you think you can get by saying, I got shot while I was in swimming?
5: Now, hear this. All you UDT men, report to the wardroom for a briefing. On the double.
0: On the double? Oh, there goes our leave.
4: I can hear it as plain as day. Guys, we are going to blow up the Emperor's palace. Muscles, you take 6 guys and come in through the swimming pool. Me and Jimmy, we'll come up through the bathtub.
0: A little too flip, a little too cocky? Maybe. But a man had to be more than sure of himself if he joined an underwater demolition team. Their insurance rates were high. In one action, an LCP was blown clear out of the water. 9 men disappeared. In one action, small arms fire picked off 3 men within 2 minutes. In one action. In the second. In the third. An underwater demolition team only went in where the eventual landings were down in history. Only went in when the enemy was sitting on the beach, waiting with loaded guns. But for every UDT man who died, thousands of men lived to fight until the end. Thousands made it to a beach which could have been covered with blood, if not for that fistful of cocky sailors known to the world as the underwater demolition teams. A Navy expression which, loosely translated, means bravery beyond the call of duty, courage, or just plain guts.

0: The National Broadcasting Company, in cooperation with the United States Navy Recruiting Service, has brought you another in the series of dramatic incidents based on the experiences of the men and women in the United States Navy. In today's story, Boats was Arnold Robertson, and the cast included Frank Behrens, Ian Martin, Lyle Sudrow, Gilbert Mack, Beryl Firestone, and George Petrie. Jack Costello speaking. The program was written and directed by David Harmon and produced by Chick Vincent and Cy Levine. Tune in again next week at this same time when the National Broadcasting Company will once again present... Stay tuned for You Can't Take It With You on NBC.
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0: With his faithful Indian companion, Tonto, the masked rider of the plains led the fight for law and order in the early western United States. The stories of his strength and courage, his daring and resourcefulness, have come down to us through the generations. And nowhere in the pages of history can one find a greater champion of justice. Return with us now to those thrilling days of yesteryear. From out of the past come the thundering hoofbeats of the great horse, Silver. The Lone Ranger rides again.
1: Come on, Silver! Come on, big fellow! I'll Silver! Away!
0: The Lone Ranger, with Tonto and Dan, the 14-year-old nephew of the masked man, were camped in the evergreen forest of the high border country. Their shelter and that of the horses was made of poles and pine boughs. Dan was watching Tonto repair a bridle and talking to the masked man.
2: Golly, I wish I could do more to help.
3: More to help? What do you mean, Dan?
2: Oh, I'm just a hindrance to you and Tonto. Why, if it wasn't for me, you could have left this country a long time ago and gone back to Texas.
3: We'll go back to Texas, Dan, when you go with us. We're here until Mr. Martin gets your grandmother's affairs all settled.
2: But I'm no help.
3: Yes, you are. You know this country. You know the Indians around here. You've been a lot of help so far.
2: Oh, hang it all. I feel as if I'm laying down on the job.
3: You what?
2: I said I felt I wasn't doing my share.
3: No, that's not what you said.
2: Well, I guess I said I was laying down on the job.
3: Yes, that's what you said. Dan, a hen lays, but you lie down.
2: Oh. Oh.
3: That's right. You lay down a book, a hen lays an egg, but you lie down.
2: Oh, I remember now. There was something about lay and lie in the book Granny used when she taught me reading and writing.
3: Your namesake is Daniel Webster. Remember that. You must do credit to the name Daniel.
2: I should have said I was lying down. Just careless, I guess.
3: You were careless?
2: Yes, sir.
3: Dan, don't let carelessness handicap you in life. You see, if you're careless in your speech or your dress, it's a sign that you'd be careless in other things. Remember this. A man is judged by his appearance and his speech. Now, if you're neat and orderly in small things, well, the bigger things will take care of themselves. That was one of the things your father used to tell me.
2: Gosh, I wish I'd known my dad.
3: I wish you had, Dan. He was the finest man that ever lived.
2: I suppose there's no chance for me to be the man he was.
3: You must be as good or better than he was, Dan. You see, he's counting on you. You must learn to ride any horse and to use a gun.
2: If I could only have a gun of my own to carry.
3: No, not yet, Dan. You're not old enough. Besides, a gun in the hands of a careless man.
2: Careless? Oh, I understand.
3: Between now and the time you're old enough to own a gun, we'll work hard so you'll be an expert marksman. When you're ready, I'll see that you have a pistol of your own. One of the best that can be had.
2: Oh, golly, that'll be worth working for. I've studied as much as I could about them. I've seen pictures and handled a few different kinds. What was that?
4: A rifle shot.
5: It come from that way.
3: Beyond the woods. Come on, stay behind us, Dan.
0: Dan kept close behind the Lone Ranger and Tonto as they broke from the sheltering woods. On the open plain, where the sun reflected from dazzling white snow, they saw an Indian. A Blackfoot who groped blindly.
3: That Indian is still blind. Tonto, you know what to do. Protect his eyes.
5: Me fix him.
2: Say, this rifle's brand new.
3: Yes, Dan. What kind of a rifle is it?
2: My golly, it looks like one of the new army carbines. I've seen pictures of them. The cavalry uses them.
3: Right. But I can't understand how this Blackfoot got such a gun. Unless...
2: Unless what?
3: Unless from the wagon train, which was raided on the Northwest Trail last week. Several boxes of new carbines intended for the soldiers at the fort were stolen by renegades.
2: Gosh, do you think this Indian was one of them?
3: You understand the Blackfoot language, Dan. Ask the Indian where he got this gun.
2: All right. Wada dula mata gola.
6: Ula manapana. Sibo shima. Go soma soma. Oh.
2: He says it was given to him by a band of traders who visited his village. They traded guns and firewaters with all the braves of his tribe in exchange for beaver skins.
3: Guns and firewater?
5: That mean plenty trouble.
3: Yes. There's no telling what may happen with that combination.
2: I'll bet those men are the same ones that robbed the wagon train.
5: They make plenty big profit trading guns for furs.
3: Ask the Indian where they are now, Dan.
6: Lena sumata nula. Ama ama. Sama osima. Crow.
2: They packed the carbines and firewater they had left about an hour ago and took the trail for the Crow village.
5: Man, bland. Blackfeet and Crow, big enemies.
6: Ola, ola. Oma Crow. Namorogo.
2: Yes. He says the Blackfeet are angry. They're preparing to make war on the Crows before the traders give them guns.
3: If that happens, a fight may spread through the mountain tribes. Innocent fur trappers may be slaughtered in a general Indian uprising.
2: Oh, golly, what'll we do?
3: Both the Blackfeet and the Renegades must be stopped.
5: Ride
3: to the army post, Dan. Tell the commandant the story and give him this. He knows who I am.
2: Oh, a silver bullet.
5: And what we do?
3: Take the Indian on your saddle, Tonto. We'll go to the Blackfoot village.
5: You come.
6: Come on.
2: I'll see you later. Get that boy. Get along there.
5: Get him up, scout.
4: Easy, Silver.
1: Hold him, Silver.
0: As Dan raced back along the trail toward the army post, the Lone Ranger and Tonto, with the Blackfoot brave in his saddle, rode in the direction of the Indian village. Suddenly they heard gunfire, wild yells, and the ominous sound of throbbing war drums. A moment later they reached a knob overlooking the Indian camp and reined in their horses before the chilling sight of hundreds of Blackfeet braves, their tempers whetted by the Renegades' firewater, wildly stomping to the beat of the war drums while they brandished and fired their new rifles into the air. Then, as they saw the masked man and the two Indians, the tall figure of their chief strode forth, and silence cut sharply across the bedlam.
3: Up to us now, Tonto.
4: Come
3: on, Silver.
5: Get him up, scout.
4: That must be the chief coming to meet us.
5: Oh,
4: Silver, ho,
5: scout.
4: Ho,
5: fella, ho, fella.
7: What white man who hide face, what here?
3: I come
6: Omar,
3: to...
6: pana, mala mala, sivo, ama.
7: Mono teminiara.
3: The Indian we brought with us seems to be explaining to the chief what happened.
7: White man bring gray wolf. Son to cripple horse. Me, Blackfoot chief. Him say you help.
3: I'm glad my friend and I were able to help, chief.
7: Gray wolf say him blind. Him not see.
3: Your son's blindness will pass.
7: How you know that?
3: The black paste under gray wolf's eyes is white man's medicine. It will help him to see again.
7: White man, medicine plenty powerful. If him speak truth.
3: I speak the truth, crippled horse. What are your people saying?
7: Blackfeet not believe white man magic.
3: I see. I'll make a bargain with you, chief.
7: What mean?
3: Order your braves not to make war on the Crows. And I'll give you my word that your son's sight will be restored before sundown.
7: White trader go to give Crow many gun. Make plenty powerful to kill Blackfeet. We go kill Crow first.
3: The guns the white traders have given you are stolen. They belong to the soldiers at the fort.
7: Soldier come get guns?
3: Yes.
7: Blackfeet not give them up. Give white trader plenty beaver skin. Not give them up gun.
3: The soldiers will come to capture the men who cheated you. Your furs will be returned.
7: We give back gun by and by when soldier come. Now we ride. Kill plenty crow with him.
3: Wait, chief, wait. What about your son?
7: Gray wolf, no longer warrior. Him not see to shoot crow. Him stay with squaw and papoose.
3: And you don't believe that his sight will come back?
7: Me not believe in black medicine. White man magic not make gray wolf see.
6: Come on. Come on, more. More. Oh.
5: You look, cripple horse.
3: Yes, chief. What's your answer now?
6: Bula! Bula!
7: They will say him see. Him not blind. White friends speak with straight tongue. Cripple horse, do what him say.
3: You want to attack the Crows?
7: No. Blackfeet brave stay in village. Give gun back to soldier.
3: Thanks, cripple horse. Come along, Tonto.
5: Where we go?
3: To head off the Renegades from trading guns to the Crows.
5: Get him up!
1: Come on, Silver!
0: As the Lone Ranger and Tonto urged their powerful white stallion in sturdy paint along the snow-crusted mountain trail of the Crow Village, some distance ahead of them, a band of hard-faced men leisurely drove a train of pack mules toward the same destination. In their lead rode a tall man whose cheek was slit by an ugly scar, and a half-breed with small beady eyes and guns strapped within quick reach of his hands, indicating a gunman.
8: Ought to be sighting the Redskins' village pretty soon, Breed.
9: Oh, we get there plenty quick now.
8: Can't be too quick to suit me. I'm hanging to make another killing.
9: Same kind of killing we made with the Blackfeet, eh, Rude?
8: Did you ever see such dumb Injuns? After a couple of snorts of fire water, they were ready to trade us their whole village for them guns.
9: I'll sell for what they gave us. Ain't a beaver skin left in the tribe.
8: 15 and 20 pelts for a rifle. Them skins fetch $8 a piece at the fort. I tell you, Breed, before we're through, we'll each have a bankroll three times as big as my fist.
9: You ain't figuring to exchange the skins for cash at the fort?
8: Sure, why not?
9: Well, they might ask embarrassing questions as to what we traded for the furs.
8: Well, we don't have to tell them nothing.
9: If them soldiers find out we were the ones who stole their carbines from the wagon train, we won't get a chance to say anything.
8: They won't find out till we've collected our bounty for the furs and hightailed it out of here. Then they can whistle for us, and the cash, too.
9: And what if one of them Blackfeet takes into his head to go down to the fort carrying one of them new carbines?
8: He won't. Not until we're in the clear.
9: What do you mean?
8: If I know Blackfeet, they're all working themselves up to attack the Crows with them guns.
9: Attack the Crows? Suppose they raid the village while we're there trading.
8: The Blackfeet may be a bit riled from that firewater we gave them, Breed, but they ain't fools. They know from experience that killing the whites likely as not will mean their whole village will be wiped out.
9: I reckon you're right.
8: The Crows are a different matter. The Blackfeet hate them like poison. Who'll care if the Redskins want to kill each other off?
9: Just the same, I still don't hanker to take them beaver pelts to the fort.
8: That's where they pay the big prices, Breed. And the best ain't too good for the pelts we've got packing them mules back there.
9: Yeah, not to mention the skins we'll get from the Crows, eh, Rude?
8: Yeah. I hear them Crows have stored up a mess of fine furs to keep them warm for the winter.
9: They won't have it much longer. After we show them the new army carbines and give them a smell of that fire water, they'll be easy picking.
8: What the... It
9: came from behind that boulder. See the gun smoke?
8: That's not all I see. There's a masked army standing behind that rock.
9: Yeah, and an engine.
1: This is as far as you go, Rude.
8: I don't savvy this, Breed. What's your game, mister?
1: You've traded all the stolen guns to the Indians that you're going to.
8: Breed, did you hear? He knows about them carbines.
9: They ain't the worst of it, Rude.
8: What do you mean?
9: While you were talking, I got a gander at a white horse behind that rock. Masked man, a white horse, and an engine. Do you know what that adds up to?
8: Stop talking in riddles.
9: It's a Lone Ranger.
8: Yeah, I heard of that, hombre.
9: And maybe you heard he don't take kindly to outlaws.
8: If we don't get him, he'll get us. And with 20 of us packing irons to them, too, I figure the masked man will be on the receiving end. Open fire, boys. Let him have it.
9: Wait a minute. This ain't the way to do it.
8: You got any better ideas?
9: Yeah, tell the boys to fan out and start crawling for that rock. We surround them, too. When we get near enough, we'll rush him.
8: I don't know. He can spot us easy against this snow.
9: Sure, but he can't shoot on four sides at once. And while he's taking a shot at one of us, he'll have to expose himself to three or four of our slugs.
8: Yeah, that's so. I'll send him a little lead to show him what I mean.
9: Get down, you fool. You're right in his gun say.
8: Oh, wing me.
9: Spread out, boys. Make tracks with that boulder. Surround them so they won't have a chance. Rudd, me'll cover from this tree. Come on, Rudd. Give him some of that lead poisoning you was boasting about.
8: Yeah, I will.
9: As soon as the boys are in position, we'll riddle them from all sides. They haven't a chance to get out of that spot alive. Give it to them.
10: Give it to them. Give it to them.

0: Now to continue our story. Behind the now increasingly scant protection of their boulder, which blocked the outlaws' path to the Crow Village, the Lone Ranger and Tonto watched the dark figures of the renegades burrow through the snow and form a circle to surround them. Then at a signal from Rude, the menacing circle of outlaws gradually closed in on the two defenders. Yelps of pain followed the crack of the masked man's and the Indian's guns, but with every moment their position became more exposed to the fire of the gang.
1: We can't hold out much longer, Tonto. Once the gang is in position, they'll be able to shoot at us from every side.
2: That right.
1: We only knew what happened to Dan.
2: Oh, him come. Bring plenty soldier, you see.
1: As long as he's all right, the gang's getting ready to rush us, Tonto.
2: Maybe we ride through them, make getaway.
1: A long chance, but our only one. Ready, Kimosabe?
2: We ride down together.
3: Yes, Silver.
2: Come, scout.
1: Here they come.
2: We ride down.
1: Yes, I... Listen.
2: Soldiers, come now. Look.
1: You're right. And there's Dan riding at the head of them with the captain.
4: Hey, it's cavalry. Run for it.
5: What about the pack mules, Rude?
6: Turn them loose.
5: We'll lose our beaver skins if we do.
6: We lose our own hides if we don't. Come on, boys. Ride.
5: Oh, get out of there. Come on.
1: The gang's making a run for it, Tonto.
3: Steady, big fella. Come on, Silver.
2: Get him up, scout.
0: As the troop of cavalry with the captain and Dan in the lead thundered into the clearing, the last of the renegades fled through a mountain crevasse and disappeared from sight, leaving their pack mules heavily laden with guns and beaver furs behind. From across the clearing, the Lone Ranger and Tonto rode to meet the troopers.
7: It's the Lone Ranger and Tonto! They're safe!
8: Rain up!
9: Oh, boy!
8: Oh, Silver!
10: You all right?
1: Yes, Dan.
11: You seem to be giving a good account of yourself.
10: We're going to chase the renegades, Captain?
11: Well, at the first sign of a trooper, the gang would scatter and lose themselves in the woods. We'd never find them.
10: But you can't let them get away.
1: The captain's right, Dan. The only way to capture the gang is to keep them together.
2: That right.
10: But how?
1: Their tracks are clearly marked in the snow. Tonto, you and I should have no difficulty trailing them.
2: Snow make trail easy.
10: Oh, sure, that's it. Then we'll know when and where's the time for the cavalry to capture the whole shebang.
1: The crates and these pack mules will give you the evidence you need against the gang, Captain.
2: Them carry guns, fire water, and beaver furs.
1: The guns are army carbines stolen by the gang from your wagon train. You'll find many more waiting for you at the Blackfoot Village.
11: I see. I return the beaver skins to the Blackfeet and receive the carbines. Is that it?
1: That's it. They're expecting you.
11: Good. I'll have my men drive the pack train back to the Blackfoot Village at once.
1: You'll hear from us, Captain. Come on, Silver.
3: Hit him up. Come.
10: Get that boy. Get that horse.
12: Help! Help the boys!

0: As the heavy-laden, slow-moving pack train was turned about by the soldiers and headed back toward the teepees of the Blackfeet, the Lone Ranger, Tonto, and Dan raced along the mountain crevasse which the gang had traveled a short time before. The well-marked trail led them on through the lengthening shadows of the afternoon, while they kept constantly alert for the gang. Then suddenly, they saw a faint wisp of smoke curl above a clump of trees not far ahead. Quickly reining in, they concealed their horses in the nearby woods and crept stealthily toward the camp of the outlaws.
1: There they are.
2: Them sit around fire, cook meal.
3: They seem to be quarreling about something.
2: We crawl closer, maybe we hear.
1: Oh, yes, careful of those twigs.
3: Gosh, we can see and hear everything from here.
2: This plenty good spot.
1: Now let's listen.
4: I tell you, Rude, we couldn't be in worse off if we tried.
5: Yeah, we not only lost all them beaver skins, but the army carbines we stole as well.
6: What do you want me to do, cry for you? Reed and me lost more than any of you.
7: That's right, boys.
4: Well, it was your idea, Rude, turning them pack mules loose.
5: And with everything we owned on them, too. That's right.
6: Lucky for all of you it was. Those troopers would have caught you red-handed.
7: We didn't have any choice. Couldn't save those beaver skins and own skins, too.
4: Maybe so. All I know is I worked plenty to get them guns and them furs. I got nothing to show for it.
5: Me too.
7: Oh, quiet. The mass man's the one to blame. Him and the engine.
6: We were rolling in clover till that hombre came along.
4: We've been kind of talking it over, Rude. We think...
6: Wait a minute. Who appointed you to speak, Daniels?
7: Yeah. When there's any thinking to be done, Rude and me will do it.
5: Daniels is trying to say that a lot of us are figuring to quit the gang, Rude. Bust out our own.
6: Oh, so you want to break up, eh? That's not very smart of you, boys. Especially when you've got several beaver pelts coming to you.
4: What do you mean?
5: Yeah. What are you getting at, Rude?
6: You surprised me, boys. I thought you gave me credit for more brains than to figure I'd give up them skins so easy.
7: Hey, you know a way to get them back?
6: Yeah. Not only the beaver, but the guns and the whiskey them pack mules are freighting as well.
4: Let's hear it.
5: Lay it on the table.
6: All right. Oh, wait. What do you suppose is the first thing them soldiers will do with that pack train?
4: I don't know. Search it, I reckon.
5: Yeah. And they'll find the army carbines we stole, all them beaver pelts.
6: Right. And if they ain't figured out for themselves what we traded for them pelts, the Lone Ranger will put them wise.
7: He must know we traded guns with the Blackfeet for the furs.
6: Sure. That's the first thing the cavalry will do. Ride to the Blackfeet village to reclaim their guns.
4: Yeah. When they get there and hand back them skins for the carbines, we can kiss the beaver and the guns goodbye.
6: Yeah. I got a hunch the soldiers won't reach the Indians' village.
7: Won't reach it?
5: What's to stop them?
6: Ambush.
7: I don't savvy, Rude.
6: You remember where the trail swings wide toward that rocky patch, about 5 miles this side of the village?
7: Yeah, I remember. The patch is shaped like a horseshoe.
6: 15 men could hide behind them boulders and pick off a mess of troopers if they rode into that horseshoe.
5: They went right into it, though, unless they have a reason.
6: They'll have a reason.
7: What?
6: Buffalo.
4: Buffalo? You must be local, Rude. We ain't seen hide nor hair of a buffalo in the 3 days we've been in these parts.
6: I know it. That's why I'm figuring on using 5 of you boys for buffalo.
5: I don't get it.
6: I've got 5 buffalo skins, head and all, hidden in a cave a couple of miles from here.
7: Yeah?
6: If you boys was to hunt yourselves in your saddles and drape them skins over you and your horses, those troopers wouldn't know the difference till it was full of lead.
7: Hey, that sounds pretty slick.
5: You figure the fake buffalo will bait the troopers into the horseshoe?
6: Sure. Once they're in, we'll riddle them from every side.
7: And what if the cavalry don't bite at the bait?
6: They'll bite. They'll fall all over themselves to get buffalo meat for their table.
4: Sounds good enough for me.
5: Sure. Once we take care of them soldiers, we'll make tracks for them pack mules again.
7: Yeah, we can take them on to the Crows like we started out to do before we met up with that Lone Ranger.
6: That's the ticket, Reed. Then when we take all the beaver skins the Crows have stored up, we'll mosey along to the fort and sell a lot of them for plenty of cash.
5: The fort? Ain't that risky after ambushing the troopers?
6: Nobody except those that are caught will know about the ambush until after we've cleared these parts. Those that are caught won't talk.

0: To the captain.
1: Good. You'll know what to do.
2: We go back to gang's camp?
1: Yes, Kemosabe. You see, we've got to stay close on their trail when they go to the cave for those buffalo skins.
0: I'll see you later.
1: Adios, Dan.
0: Get up. Get along there, boy.
1: Come on, Toto. We have work to do.
3: A short time later, the masked man and his Indian friend watched Rude leave with the bulk of the gang to take up their stations at the ambuscade. Meanwhile, four outlaws led by Breed went to a nearby cave where Rude had cached his buffalo skins, unaware that they were followed by the Lone Ranger and Tonto. Concealed by brushwood outside, the latter watched while three of the outlaws rode from the cave, themselves and their horses grotesquely masqueraded as buffalo. Then the masked man and the Indian went quietly inside.
1: Put up your hands.
4: Mask.
5: You not make move.
4: The engine.
1: We'll take those buffalo skins.
6: So that's your game, huh? Well, try and...
5: You not
4: pull guns. No.
5: You give up buffalo skin plenty fast.
3: Working swiftly, Lone Ranger and Tonto gagged and bound the two outlaws. Then they draped the heavy buffalo skins over themselves and their horses and rode after the others, uninvited guests to Rude's gruesome masquerade. Sometime later, hunched in their saddles and concealed by the huge buffalo skins, the masked man and the Indian worked their way to the mouth of the rocky horseshoe where Rude had planned his ambush. Through tiny slit holes they had made in their robes, they could see Rude staring intently at the trail, waiting for the cavalry to be baited into his trap. Inside the rocky enclosure, they knew Breed, together with the two other outlaws, was cloaked like themselves in the skin of a buffalo. Then suddenly the Lone Ranger and Tonto heard the signal they had been waiting for, the clear notes of a bugle.
1: Soldiers are riding to the attack, Tonto.
5: And take outlaws by surprise.
1: Rude and his gang will be caught in their own trap.
7: We've been tricked.
8: How'd them soldiers know we were here?
7: Riddle them, boys. Drill them down. There's too many of them.
8: Drill them, boys. Get them.
7: It's no use, Breed. They're cutting us off.
8: The mouth of the patch is still open. Come on, let's ride.
7: I'm with you. Hightail it, horse. There's two of the boys at the entrance, still hiding under the buffalo robes.
8: I wonder why they... Look, they're throwing off their robes.
7: The Lone Ranger.
8: And the agent.
9: I want you, Rude.
7: No, let me out of here.
9: He got you, Breed.
8: Stay away from me, Redskin, or I'll shoot.
7: Oh, let go. You. Oh. Take this one, too.
8: I've had enough.
7: Out of my way, Redskin.
1: You're staying here, Rude.
7: Not if I can...
1: You ask
7: me. Oh, my hand.
1: Won't use that gun again. Are you men to surrender?
7: No.
1: Tell them.
7: Throw down your guns, boys. They've got us surrounded.
10: Oh, there, steady. Steady, boy. You're coming with me, Rude. You too, Breed. Headquarters will want to question you two about those carbines you stole.
5: That's plenty good pipe, Kemosabe. You all right?
1: Yes. Yes, Tonto. Say, have you seen Dan?
5: Him there with rest of soldiers.
1: Oh, steady, Silver. Easy, big fella. Ride out and pick him up, Tonto.
10: We've got all the evidence we need, masked man.
1: Good. We were glad to be of service. Ready, Tonto?
5: Get him up, scum!

0: creeping stealthily through the woods to the brush concealment where they had hitched their horses. The Lone Ranger, Tonto, and Dan quickly discussed what they had heard. Then Tonto and the boy listened to the masked man's plan.
1: This time we must make sure the gang doesn't escape.
2: They won't get away. We'll surprise them and surround them before they'll know what's happening.
1: The cavalry must be warned of the ambush.
2: Well, I can

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0: The Amos and Andy Show, transcribed, written by Joe Connolly and Bob Mosier, featuring Ernestine Wade, Johnny Lee, Amanda Randolph, Roy Glenn, Gene Vanderpile, Jeff Alexander's music, yours truly, Harlow Wilcox, and starring radio's all-time favorites, Freeman Gosden and Charles Correll. Amos and Andy! How do you do, ladies and gentlemen? I am Freeman Gosden. 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Well, this afternoon finds Andy Brown, of all places, at an exhibit of modern art over on Lenox Avenue. Right now, he's standing in front of a large, impressionistic painting, trying to make heads or tails of it.
1: Venus descending staircase. That ain't nothing but just a mess of color. That painting looked like the Kingfisher's ceiling the time we was cooking the spaghetti and meatballs and the pressure cooker blowed up. Well, I guess that...
2: It is lovely, isn't it?
1: Oh, I don't think it's very... I don't believe... Hello.
2: I noticed you admiring this painting. I'm the model that posed for it.
1: You mean to say that you were somewhere in this mess?
2: Yes, I posed at the artist studio for 3 weeks.
1: Oh, well, that explains why it turned out so bad. With a honey baby like you in the room, it's a wonder he got anything on the canvas at all.
2: Why, how sweet.
1: Yeah, well, allow me to make my acquaintanceship with you. I is Andy Brown, the well-known single bachelor.
2: Well, how do you do? My name is Constance. Constance Lamar.
1: That's a pretty name, Constance. I always liked that. Back on my father's farm, my favorite hog's name was Constance.
2: That's nice. I guess you were fond of her.
1: Yeah. Yeah. Constance, wait a minute here. Ain't you the gal that I seen on the calendars and on the magazine covers, Constance?
2: Yeah.
1: Yeah. Well, Constance,
2: Is there something wrong?
1: I don't know. I tell you one thing, I never felt this way around a hog. You was the model, huh?
2: Well, I pose occasionally, but I'm also studying art.
1: Yeah, well, tell me something. Maybe some night, if you ain't busy, why, maybe you and me could step out. Next Wednesday, they're having ladies' night at the pool hall.
2: Well, I don't know. I'm awfully busy with my posing and my art studies. To tell you the truth, I wouldn't know how to go about recreation.
1: Shake hands with the old athletic director.

0: Uh-oh. The bull moose is calling to its mate. What is it, my charming sweetheart?
1: George, me and Mama ran into Andy Brown on the street today.
2: Yeah! I ain't never seen such a sad, lovesick expression since back home when our old beagle tried to smooch with a porcupine.
0: Yeah, the boy is really infatuated up with that model, Constance Lamar. He bought the picture of her from the museum. Yeah, he mopes over it all day, Venus descending the staircase.
2: I sure feel sorry for Andy. I've seen that gal slashing down the street showing off a figure. She ain't nothing but a hussy.
0: Now listen, Mama. Just cause you was an old burnt-out furnace full of clinkers, don't knock radiant heat.
2: I still say she's a hussy. I'd look all right, too, if I wore one of them lamb's wool sweaters and used all them makeup creams on my face.
0: Now listen, Mama. They gets the wool for them sweaters from a sheep. And they gets the lanolin for the face creams from a sheep. But, Mama, you could take a sheep and share it, skin it, stew it, and brew it, and that animal still wouldn't come up with nothing that would do you no good.
1: Well, I feel sorry for Andy, too.
2: I ain't never seen a man that crazy about a girl. Why, he was telling us he was thinking of taking some kind of personality course.
0: Oh, thinking of taking one of them personality courses, huh?
2: Mm-hmm.
0: Well, if the boy is looking for coothness, why, he don't have to go out and spend no money at one of them schools. After all, I, as his friend, I can help him. I can give him all the charm and culture he needs. After all, you know, I used to be known as, Dainty Stevens.
2: Dainty? You about as dainty as a rhinoceros in a French bathing suit.
1: Well, whether he can do it or not, Mama, is beside the point. I think it's wonderful, just a wonderful gesture for George to offer to help Andy like this.
0: Yeah, after all, the boy is desperate. He is in love with this gal. I ain't never seen him in love like this. He'd do anything to win her. It's a pitiful thing.
1: Well, George, I just want to say that whatever you does to help Andy, you're going to come out of this whole thing with a much bigger heart.
0: Yeah, and if I play with my cards right, I'm going to come out with a much fatter pocketbook, too. Oh, I'll get it.
3: Well, Kingfish, I don't give you the $50. You think you can help me?
0: No, certainly I can, Andy. I got the money right here. I told you I'd do it for $50.
3: Yeah.
0: Now, there ain't going to be no problem giving you charm and culture.
3: Mm-hmm.
0: Now, all you need is a few etiquette lessons.
3: Yeah, well, I sure hope you can do something. I am so much in love with this Constance that I can't eat or sleep.
0: Well, Andy, now, the first step in etiquette is how to enter a room.
3: Yeah.
0: Now, how does you enter a room?
3: Well, usual by the door.
0: You know, I can see that besides the de-slobbing you here, why, we're going to have to un-ignorant you, too.
3: Yeah, well, explain to me about entering a room.
0: Well, now, let me give you an example. Let's say that Emily Post was coming to call here at the Lodge Hall.
3: Yeah, let's say that.
0: All right, well, the first thing Emily Post would do is to knock gently on the door with her lorgnette, and then she would say, "Ain't there no one within?" And I'd say, "Entree." She'd say, "Merci." And I'd say, "Voila, cherchez le door." And then she would enter. And then, looking neither to the left nor to the right, she'd cross to the other side of the room with her head held high majestically in the air.
3: Well, if Miss Post is coming, you better move that cuspidor, because she's going to fall smack over it, I'll say.
0: Before we goes on here, another point of charm and culture. In the 400... the tobacco chewing set never refers to the instrument in question as a cuspidor.
3: They don't, huh?
0: No, Andy. Those in the know refers to it as a brass casserole.
3: Yeah. Yeah, I'll remember that. But, Kingfish, I don't think we can ever get me cultured up enough for a high-class gal like Constance. Every night you see her name in the paper going out to some place or other with some society fella.
0: Well, Andy, that's our angle. We is going to make her think that you is a dashing society playboy.
3: Well, now, how are we going to do that?
0: Well, Andy, we is going to start off by showering her with presents. Candy, flowers, and everything.
3: What you mean?
0: Well, now, look, Andy, every morning, we is going to have a dozen roses sent to her penthouse apartment with your name on it. And then the first thing every evening, a 5-pound box of candy with your name on that, too.
3: Oh, is I going to take them up there?
0: No, no, Andy. We're going to prepare the way for you. We'll have, we'll get Algonquin J. Calhoun to take them up there. And make you look like a big shot with your own personal delivery man. And then after these maneuvers and we are softened up for a week with the flowers and candy, then we moves in for the big attack.
3: Yeah, well, how do we do that, General Eisenhower?
0: And, I can see it all now. You shows up some evening with white tie and tails. Mm. She opens the door.
3: Yeah.
0: She sees you standing there.
3: See me there.
0: And at this moment, Andy, this beautiful gal falls right in your arm.
3: Oh, she fall right in my arm.
0: You got her in your arm.
3: Yeah.
0: She's yours.
3: Yeah, she mine.
0: In your arm.
3: Yeah, I got her.
0: Now, come on, Andy. Let's talk to Calhoun about taking the flowers and candy up to her right away.
3: Well, wait a minute. Get this gal out of my arms, Joe. I ain't going to carry her all over town like
0: no,
3: that.
0: No, we
3: Well, Kingfish, here's Constance's apartment house building. Thanks for coming this far with me to give me the immoral support.
0: Yeah. She's home, Andy. I see the light up there in her apartment on the top floor.
3: Yeah. Oh, Kingfish, let's go home. I was too nervous to go through with this.
0: Now, what you mean, Andy? Calhoun has been taking her them presents of flowers and candy all week with your name on them. By now, she's all softened up for you.
3: Oh, me, I'm still nervous. How'd I look in my white tie and tails?
0: Well, you look like a real playboy, Andy, and you smell high class, too.
3: Hey, by the way, what is this perfume you done sprayed all over me?
0: Oh, that's a special brand that I whipped up myself, Andy. It's a mixture of Chanel No. 5 and DDT. The stuff attracts women but keeps off the flies, you see. Say, wait a minute, Andy, wait a minute. Somebody's coming out the door of the apartment building.
3: Oh, yeah. Hey, it's Constance.
0: Yeah, it is, isn't it?
3: Yeah, here I go, Kingfish. Uh-oh. She's got a man with her. Oh, me.
0: Yeah.
3: He's a good-looking fella, too. Look at him there.
0: Yeah, look at that. They're walking over there, getting ready to get in that cab at the curb.
3: Yeah, maybe they're talking business. After all, she's a model. He might be an artist.
0: Artist, huh? I tell you one thing, Andy. From the sound of that laugh, he must be the boy that painted September Morn.
3: No, me. There ain't no hope for me with that gal, Kingfish. That was a real high-class fella, too. Come on, let's go home.
0: Yeah, by the way, Andy, I noticed that when she got in the cab there, she was wearing a corsage of your roses.
3: Yeah, well, there's one thing that I hoped. That when he was waiting up there in her apartment, he wasn't getting his strength up on my candy.
4: Good evening. 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
3: Yeah, Amos, you see before you a poor, broken-hearted man.
5: Yeah, well, Andy, I know you're crazy about this Constance Lamar, but you gotta forget this gal. You're gonna get yourself sick the way you moping around here.
3: Yeah, I guess you're right. But I still got Calhoun taking her those flowers every day.
5: Yeah.
3: And the Kingfish found out who that fellow was that she went out with last night. And we watched the apartment, and he went out with her every night this week.
5: Oh, they're going steady, huh?
3: Yeah, he's an artist. His name is Salvador Jackson.
5: Oh, Salvador Jackson. Oh, I'll hear to him. Yeah, he's doing fine. Illustrates for magazines and all that stuff. Oh, he's really wealthy, ain't he? Oh, you got to forget this gal. You just got to stop carrying the torch.
3: Yeah, I guess you're right, Amos. I know I should stop carrying the torch, but Every time I look at that picture of Venus going up and down them stairs, the pilot light keeps flickering.
5: Well, Andy...
3: Wait a minute. I'll get it. Hello?
0: Hello, Andy. This is the Kingfish calling. I done figured out a way to solve your problem with Constance.
3: No, Kingfish. It's all over.
0: No, Andy. Look here. You can't give up now. Look. The way I figures it, your big rival is this painter, Salvador Jackson. And the way to cut him out is to make him think that she is in love with you.
3: Well, how are we going to do that?
0: Well, now, Andy, look here. We writes up some romantic love letters to you and signs her name to him, Connie.
3: Mm-hmm.
0: And then we shows them to this Jackson fella. Now, when he sees them, he's going to think that she's in love with you, and he's going to drop out the picture.
3: Say, that's a great idea, Kingfish. I'll be right over to the lodge hall.
5: Hey, what's up, Andy?
3: I can't tell you, Amos, but the next time you sees me, I'm going to be Mr. Venus descending the stairs. Kingfish, why is we writing these love letters on a typewriter?
5: Well, Salvador Jackson won't recognize a handwriting dummy.
3: Oh, yeah, that's right. Well, read what you got so far,
5: will
3: you?
5: Well, I start off here. It says, Dear Honey Bun and the Baby, I am crazy about you. I have a deep affection.
3: Oh, wait. Look, Kingfish, instead of using these big words, can't you just write in there that she loves me?
5: Listen, Andy, you know the letter L fell off this typewriter last week. She can be nuts about you, crazy about you, mad about you, but there's one thing she can do, and that's to love you on this typewriter.
3: Well, go ahead, Kingfish. Do the best you can.
5: Yeah, now let's see here. My honey, I... Uh-oh. There goes the K. She can't kiss you no more, neither. I got it. Let's see, I got it here. Nope. There goes the S.
3: Oh, me. Now we done lost smoochin' and sweetheart.
5: Yeah, and they're losing all these letters. She done took the fire out of this romance. Yeah, the most romantic thing that you can do now on this machine is space bar and shift key the gal.
3: We ain't getting no place, Kingfish. What is we gonna do here?
5: Well, I just thinking, Andy. You know that gal that works down at the delicatessen store, the one that always writing poetry?
3: Yeah.
5: Well, for about $5, I think we could get her to write up a batch of love letters.
3: Yeah, the gal at the delicatessen store. I'll go down and see her right now.
5: Yeah, but Andy, you better tell her to wash her hands before she writes the letters. I've always found it's sure death to romance to have your love letter smell like marinated herring. Hello, Andy. What's that again? Yeah, that's fine, Andy. Good. You got them all written, huh? Well, now, look here. After you show the love letters to the Salvador Jackson fella, phone me again and let me know how you made out. Yeah, that's real. You got some real hot stuff there, huh? Good. Get on over there now, Andy. So long, boy. Hot dog is working fine. After Andy shows them letters to Jackson, he won't have no more trouble, and I's in $50. Oh, hiya, Calhoun. What's the matter?
6: Kingfish, where's Andy? I got some news for him.
5: What is up, Calhoun? You look all excited.
6: Well, you know that gal, Constance Lamar, that Andy crazy about? The one I've been delivering the candy and flowers to every day?
5: Yeah, well, what about her?
6: I just found out she's married.
5: Married?
6: Not only that, she got a husband.
5: Holy mackerel, this is terrible.
6: Yeah, and guess who the husband is? Salvador Jackson. Lamar is just her professional name.
5: Salvador Jackson? Oh, no.
6: Yeah, and they say he's the most jealous man that ever lived. Say he'd kill anyone that even as much as looked at his wife. He used to be a football player before he was an artist.
5: Calhoun, this is terrible. Andy don't know this, and he is on his way up there now to show this Salvador Jackson a batch of phony love letters signed Connie Lamar. Oh, Calhoun, I got to head Andy off somehow. He's on his way there.
6: And what he'll do to Andy? He gonna take that bar and drop kick him into that great end zone in the sky.
5: Holy smokes. I has done sent my buddy to a sure death. Calhoun, ain't there nothing I can do?
6: Yeah, there's one thing you can do.
5: Oh, what is that?
6: Call up Woodlawn Cemetery and tell them to start digging a guest room. Oh.

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3: George Stevens, you mean to tell me that Andy Brown is on his way there right now to read them phony love letters to the gal's husband?
4: Oh, yeah, honey, that's all my fault, all my fault.
5: Never mind that, Baldy. The man will probably kill him.
3: George, you're just going to have to do something. You just got to stop him.
4: I know, but it's too late. He's probably talking to the man right now. Say, wait a minute. Wait a minute, I think I got it. Suppose he thought that Andy was some kind of a nut who didn't know what he was talking about.
5: What do you mean?
4: Yeah, that's it. Convince this man that Andy is a crackpot. Yeah, I'll borrow a white coat from the butcher and get right over there now.
3: George, this is a crazy idea. This'll never work.
4: Well, I gotta try. It's my only chance. I gotta save my buddy's life. Out of my way. Here I go. I'm going up there now.
6: Well, Salvador Jackson's secretary say he'd be with me in a minute. He's just finishing up painting the picture. Yeah, nice studio he got here. Pictures on the wall. Look at this photograph of this big bruiser here in the football uniform. Say, Bronco Jackson, the terror of the National Football League. Must be Salvador's big brother. But after all, he's an artist.
7: My secretary said you wanted to see me.
6: Yeah, mister. I got some letters here, and excuse me for protruding, mister, but, that's a nice picture of your brother on the wall there.
7: My brother?
6: Yeah, the fellow there in the football uniform with the shoulder pads.
7: That's not my brother. That's me, and I'm not wearing shoulder pads.
6: Yeah. Hey, you sure is a big fella, ain't you?
7: Just what do you want?
6: Well, you ain't thinking of going on a diet or nothing, did you?
7: No.
6: Yeah, well, that wouldn't do me no good to come back later.
7: You said something about letters?
6: Yes, mister. Well, there ain't no sense beating around the bush. I has got proof here that Connie Lamar is in love with me.
7: Connie in love with you? Come now.
6: Oh, it's true, Mr. Salvador. I got the love letter she written me right here in my pocket. And I know what you're going to do after you read them.
7: Yes, I'd like to see those love letters.
6: Yeah, well, here you is. They is...
7: Just a minute. Yeah. Come in. Yes? What is it?
4: Excuse my white coat, mister, but I is looking for a man who ain't responsible for what he said if he already said it. And if he ain't said it, I won't get him out here before he do say it. That's all I want to do. Yeah.
7: Just what is all this?
6: Yeah, Kingfish, what is you doing in that white coat?
4: Now, this is the boy right here. He called me Kingfish. You see that, mister? He thinks I'm a bird. Come along, little friend, back to the cage, if you will, please.
7: Just a minute here. Do you mean to say that he's a fugitive from some kind of an institution?
4: Yeah, he has done fuged away from us this morning. He done slipped away while we was changing the wall mattresses on his padded cell.
6: Now, wait a minute here.
4: Don't worry, mister. He ain't dangerous, just irresponsible, unfortunate case. A couple years ago, he was walking by a tall building when a potted plant fell from the 15th floor and went right through his skull, you see.
7: Went right through his skull?
4: Oh, yes. As every spring, a beautiful geranium sprouts out the back of his head. He has to get a haircut and a pruning job at the same time. Yes, Yes, yeah, he was troubled with earfuss, you see.
8: Yeah.
9: Listen, mister, I don't know what the Kingfisher's talking about here. I had just come up here to show you some love letters that they
4: got. Oh, now, there you go again. Now, I got to explain in plain words just what's the matter with the man, and I want you both to listen carefully. Now, ever since he'd been hit on the head, he writes love letters that he said were written by some gal, and he comes up and reads them to some fella, and the fella he shows them to is always the gal's husband. Does you get what I'm talking about, patient?
9: Kingfish, let's go out and prune that geranium.
4: Well, he finally brightened up a little bit. Good for you, patient. From now on, we can cut down on the voltage on your shock treatment and save a little on the electric bill, too.
7: Now, see here, what is all this nonsense?
4: Well, now, just forget the whole thing, Mr. Salvador. See you again. Come along, patient, dear.
9: Yeah, so long, mister. Drop in and see me sometime next spring when I'm in full bloom. I'll give you a cut rate on a bouquet of geraniums.
10: What's something, boys? Mr. Jackson turning out to be Connie's husband.
9: Yeah, him, as you see, Lamar was just her professional name.
4: Yeah, boys, I got the boy out just in time, Amos. If I'd have got there 1 minute later, why, we'd be having a big blue suit party right now in the lodge hall. Only Andy would be enjoying the festivities from a horizontal position.
9: Yeah, that's right. If Calhoun hadn't have found this out today, I'd have been the late Andrew H. Brown.
4: Yeah, Calhoun finding out she was married really saved the day for you, Ender.
10: Yeah, well, her being married, I guess done scared you off for good, huh, Ender?
4: Yeah, I guess it is, Amos. When it comes to dousing the torch, why, there ain't no bigger fire extinguisher than a gal's husband.
11: You know, my dear, I don't know what happened to Andy Brown. He was so interested in me. But neither my brother Salvador or I can figure out what scared him away. Can you?
12: Honey, ain't nobody gonna know that for a long time.

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2: 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Have you heard the weird tales of the Whistler?

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1: Here's the sanitarium, Harvey.
2: Is he still unconscious?
1: Yes. Here comes the attendant.
3: We're all ready for him, Mr. Jackson.
4: Take his feet, Harold. Oh, had to tie him, eh?
2: Yes, I had to give him a good one on the chin.
1: You'll have to watch him. He may try to get away when he comes to.
4: Don't worry, we've got a lot of tough cases here.
1: Don't let him know who brought him here.
2: And don't let him know I had anything to do with it.
4: Leave everything to us.
2: It's a 2-hour drive back to the city, Donna.
1: Yes, sir. Well, I'll phone you tomorrow.
4: Good. If anything happens, we'll call you.
1: Thank you. Good night.
5: Saturday night, and again, CBS presents The Whistler.
0: I, the Whistler, know many things, for I walk by night. I know many strange tales. I know many secrets hidden in the hearts of men and women who have stepped into the shadows. And so I tell you tonight the mysterious tale of Death Has a Thirst. The long black car with a handsome man at the wheel and the woman beside him returns to the highway and speeds on through the night. The man and woman sit staring ahead, lost in thought. The man is Harvey Davis. The woman, Mrs. Victor Jackson, wife of the unconscious man recently deposited at the sanitarium.
1: I'm sorry I dragged you into this, Harvey. But I had to have some help and I knew I could depend on you.
2: It's all right, Donna. I only hope it'll do some good. Victor never drank a drop while we were in school.
1: He didn't drink when we were first married. But after his father died and Victor took over the business, he started.
2: It's a huge concern, and I guess he just couldn't take it. He's always had an inferiority complex.
1: But the thing that hurts me most is that the drinking has completely changed him. Why, he's suspicious of every move I make. He accuses me of the most disgraceful things. He accuses me of lying to him about everything and of being in love with other men. Oh, countless things.
2: Other men? What men?
1: Any man I speak to. Even you, Harvey.
2: Me? Well, after all, if he's going to be suspicious of any man, it would logically be me.
1: Why?
2: You've brought most of your troubles to me. He knows that. I'm as good a victim as any. He knows I'm terribly fond of you.
1: Are you, Harvey?
2: From the first day I met you, I said, here's a woman, a strong woman. Maybe she'll develop some backbone in my willy-nilly friend, Victor.
1: That's very nicely put, Harvey.
2: Well, let's hope the sanitarium does him some good.
1: If it doesn't, I don't know what I'll do.
2: Don't worry, Donna. Just remember, I'll do anything for you.
1: Thank you, Harvey.
0: About midnight, the black sedan arrives at the Jackson mansion. The butler greets Harvey and Donna at the door.
6: Evening, Mrs. Jackson. Evening, Mr. Davis.
2: Evening.
6: Dr. Saunders is in the library, ma'am. What? He's waiting for you.
1: Dr. Saunders at this hour? What on earth does he want?
2: You'd better see him, Donna. Maybe he knows.
1: Well, how could he? Come with me, Harvey.
2: Of course.
1: Oh, good evening, Dr. Saunders.
7: Good evening, Donna. Evening, Harvey.
2: Hello, Doctor.
1: This is quite a surprise.
7: I can imagine.
1: Harvey and I, we've just been for a little drive. I felt I needed some air.
7: All right, so?
1: Did you come to see Victor?
7: Victor isn't here.
1: Really?
7: But I know where he is.
1: You do?
7: He's in a cheap dive of a rooming house downtown.
1: What?
2: But that's impossible.
7: That's where he always goes.
1: Well, you're wrong this time, Doctor. I took him by force to a sanitarium tonight. Harvey helped me. Maybe they can do something for him.
7: You told the sanitarium that I was his physician, didn't you?
1: Yes.
7: Well, they called me an hour ago. He's escaped.
2: What?
7: They said he came to and broke away from them. I know where he usually goes, and I can find him. If you want me to find him.
1: Well, what are you inferring, Doctor?
7: Donna, I know what you've been through with Victor. I know what a trial it's been. I've tried and you've tried. We've all tried everything we could do to make him stop. Not many women would have put up with what you have. We've dragged him through before. We probably can do it again. I just thought, well, maybe you'd had enough.
1: You do know where he is?
7: Yes, I'm pretty sure I know.
1: Well, then find him. I'm determined to cure him if I have to take him to a desert island.
7: Yeah, that's an idea. A long ocean trip might be the answer. Just after hog time.
1: I could do that, too.
7: Very well, I'll have a talk with him. I'll phone you in the morning. Good night.
1: Good night, Doctor. Oh, Harvey.
2: No, no, no. You've done your best, Donna.
1: Oh, but I feel so hopeless. I don't know what to do.
2: Try the desert island.
1: Why not? Harvey, it might work, mightn't it? You can help. Your yacht. Dr. Saunders may be right. Oh, at least it's worth a try.
2: I wonder.
1: Please, Harvey, it may be the answer.
2: I can't get away just now, but if you're determined, you're welcome to the yacht.
1: Oh, please, I'd feel better if you came along.
2: All right, Donna. I'll go. I'll arrange it. But he won't want to come.
1: We'll take him aboard by force.
2: Shanghai? Well, all right. Just let me know when you find him, and I'll arrange everything.

0: He sure was plastered. Well, I'll leave you alone with him, Doctor.
1: Thanks. That hypo will bring him out of this. Victor. Victor.
2: What? What's going on here? Who are you? Get away.
1: Quiet, quiet. Take it easy, Victor.
2: Huh? Who are you?
1: Doc Saunders.
2: Doc? What you want?
1: I want to talk to you, Victor. It's very important.
2: Important?
1: Come on, Victor. Snap out of it.
2: Okay. Hey, what's the idea? What'd you slap me for?
1: To wake you up. I've got to talk to you.
2: Oh, hello, Doc. What are you after?
1: Is your head clear?
2: I guess so.
1: Well, then listen to me. You know where you are?
2: Yeah, my old haunt.
1: You know how you got here?
2: Well, let me see. I can't seem to remember.
1: Well, I'll tell you where you're going if you don't pull yourself together.
2: Where?
1: To the insane asylum.
2: Did you say asylum?
1: I did. I haven't told you this, but your great-grandfather died insane.
2: What?
1: And that was your father's greatest fear, that he would be a victim.
2: Oh.
1: And there's nothing that hastens final mental breakdown more than alcohol.
2: Insanity? Are you just telling me that?
1: No, I can prove it.
2: Good Lord.
1: Do you want that to happen to you?
2: Oh, no. Oh, but I just can't seem to quit.
1: You're going away, Vic.
2: Away? Where?
1: I'm sending you on a long voyage with no liquor.
2: Oh, no. No, you're not. No, now, I'll get hold of myself.
1: You said that before.
2: I can take it or leave it alone if I want to.
1: But you haven't so far. You've gone from bad to worse. Now you're going where you can't get it.
2: But, Doc, I can't. I'd die. I couldn't stand it.
1: You'll stand it and like it. If I have to kill you.
2: No. No, I won't be pushed around by anyone. I know who's back of this, Donna. She wants to get rid of me. Asylum, yeah. Yeah, that'd suit her fine. She'd like that. So she can cavort around with Harvey and all the others.
1: Shut up, Vic.
2: You're all planning to get rid of me. You don't like me.
1: You're taking a trip.
2: Get rid of me and you all share in the estate. Well, you'll see how much good it'll do. Oh.
1: But you are taking a trip, Victor.
3: And now, here you are, Victor, several hundred miles at sea. And worried, too, aren't you, Victor? That talk about insanity really upsets you. You believe it, too, don't you?
2: What's this? Where am I? Donna.
4: Do you feel better?
2: What is this? It's moving. I feel dizzy.
4: I don't think you're dizzy. We're on a boat, darling.
2: What boat?
4: We're on a boat in the middle of the ocean.
2: A boat? Doc Saunders. That's what he said. A voyage. It's his idea.
4: Oh, now, Victor, everything's going to be all right.
2: I know what you're planning to do. You're planning to kill me. You want to get rid of me. Want me to die.
4: You won't die.
2: Whose boat is this?
4: Harvey's yacht.
2: Harvey. Now I know it's a plot. Now I know what it's all about. You and Harvey, that's it.
4: Please don't be ridiculous, Victor. Harvey consented to let me have the yacht.
2: Is he on board?
4: Yes.
2: Of course. You and Harvey and me a prisoner. But a perfect setup.
4: You don't mean that, Victor.
2: I've been suspicious of you two all along. Who else is on board?
4: Nobody but the captain and the crew of four. And Harvey and the doctor.
2: Where are you taking me?
4: We're just cruising.
2: Just cruising? Till you find the right spot.
4: Right spot for what?
2: To dump me overboard. No one will ever know, will they? And you'll say I jumped over. I was washed over the side.
4: Oh, Victor, what has happened to you? You're like a stranger to me. I just don't know you. It doesn't seem possible that you're the man I married. My darling, what's happened to you?
2: Don't you know?
4: If I only did.
2: Why, I'm crazy. Insane. Surely you knew that. My great-grandfather was insane, and my grandfather, and undoubtedly my father, so why not me?
4: You're talking nonsense.
2: No. Hasn't Doc Saunders told you what he knows?
4: No.
2: Oh, come now. You three are closer than that.
4: Stop talking such nonsense. I won't listen.
2: I'm getting out of this cabin. I can't stand to be cooped up like
4: this.
2: No,
4: please stay here for a while, Victor. Please. Here, I brought you some milk. Please drink it.
2: Milk? Ah. Got a funny color to it. And it smells strange. What's in it, arsenic?
4: It's just plain milk, Victor. Now drink it.
2: Do you like milk, Donna?
4: Yes, I love milk.
2: Then drink it yourself.
4: Victor! Oh, all over my dress.
2: You're trying to poison me, that's it. Now get out of here. Get out!
4: Oh, Victor, please, darling.
2: Get out!
5: Oh, what do you want, Doc?
1: How do you feel, Victor?
5: They're trying to kill me. They plan to kill me.
1: Who?
5: Donna and Harvey. She just brought me some milk, and it had poison in it. I could tell by the color.
1: I think you're imagining things, Victor.
5: No, I'm not. They want me out of the way. I can tell.
1: What made you think the milk was poison?
5: It was a purplish color. Here's the glass. Smell it. Maybe I'm not so crazy after all.
1: I didn't say you were crazy. I only want you to stop drinking. Drink may bring it on.
5: Doc, where would they get poison?
1: Oh, come now, forget it.
5: Do you know where they get poison, Doc?
1: I'll see you later, Victor.
5: Maybe.
4: Did you send for me, Doctor?
1: Yes. Did you take some milk to Victor?
4: Yes, I did.
1: What'd you put in it?
4: Why should I put anything in it?
1: Victor thinks you did.
4: You should know me better than that, Doctor.
1: You did put something in it?
4: Oh, yes, I did. Some of that red liquid to make him quiet.
1: Oh, yes, of course, that's what it was.
4: And he threw it all over me. Oh, I'm thoroughly disgusted, Doctor. I can't go on with him this way. He isn't drinking, but there's something wrong. I decided to give it up as a bad job. I'm going to get a divorce.
1: Divorce? I'm afraid it's too late for that, Donna.
4: Too late? Why, what do you mean?
1: Well, there's something I haven't told you. I've been hoping it wouldn't be necessary. But after today, I've given up all hope.
4: Why can't I get a divorce?
1: You can't get a divorce from an insane person.
4: Insane? Good heavens.
1: There's been a secret in Victor's family for several generations. Not even Victor knew it. It touched his father ever so lightly, but Victor has all the symptoms. And the liquor has hastened the crack-up. I couldn't be certain as long as he was drinking. But today, I realized the truth.
4: Why, I'm bewildered. I've never been so shocked in my life. I wish you hadn't told me.
1: I'm sorry, Donna. I wanted you to be on your guard. He has some strange hallucination about you and Harvey. He thinks you're planning to do away with him.
4: Do away with him? Oh, but that's ridiculous. I've never had such a thought. Never. Oh, but now I am frightened. Doctor, what about Alice?
1: Your daughter's only 8 years old. There are no symptoms, and it may miss her entirely.
4: But think what this will mean. If this gets out about Victor, why, it may ruin her whole life.
1: I understand that.
4: That must never happen. It must remain a secret.
1: That'll be difficult. It's going to be hard to handle when that craving returns.
4: Yes, he will. I'll think of something. I'll find a way.
2: Come quickly. It's Harvey Davis.
1: What's wrong, Captain?
2: Found him in his bunk with a cord around his neck.
1: Good heavens. Quiet, Donna. Come along.
4: Is he dead?
1: No, he's breathing. Found him just in time. He'll be all right in a few minutes.
4: Thank heaven.
1: Harvey.
4: Harvey.
6: Donna, what's wrong? What's happened?
1: Nothing much, Harvey. Just a little accident. You'll be all right.
6: Oh, my throat. What's going on?
1: You don't remember?
6: No, I was... just taking a little nap. I feel as though I've been choked.
1: Better tell him, Donna. Come along, Captain. Any liquor aboard, Captain?
7: Yes, Doctor. Several bottles in the locker in my cabin.
1: Let's have a look.
7: I keep it locked because, hey, it's been jimmied. Well, what do you know? It's all gone.
1: I expected that.
7: I'll skin those men alive.
1: Don't blame the men, Captain.
7: What do you mean?
2: Is that? We did something. Come on.
6: Captain.
7: What is it, man? What's wrong with you?
6: The boilers blew up. We must have hit a reef. All three of the men of the crew were down there. We've got to abandon. I'm hurt bad, Captain.
1: He's dead.
7: See to the lifeboat. Round up the others. I'll go below.
1: Yes, Captain.
7: Murphy! John! Murphy! Are you there?
8: Good God, what a mess. I can't imagine.

0: The sun beats down relentlessly on the five survivors in the open boat. The doctor watches anxiously over the still unconscious captain. And Donna and Harvey keep a constant eye on Victor, who sits alone in the end of the boat, staring at the horizon.
1: How's the captain, Doctor?
2: Still holding his own. Must have had a bad fall down that companionway.
1: I don't think he fell.
2: Good thing you went down after him.
1: We're running low on water. I hope we sight some land today. How much water have you left in your canteen, Donna?
3: Half full.
2: Hey, look over there. What's that?
3: Why, it's a ship.
1: No, it's land. An island. Grab an oar, Victor. Come on, Doc. Well, I've looked all around. Places as barren of food and water as the Sahara Desert. I'm afraid if we do locate any water, it won't be fit to drink.
4: There must be water.
1: What do you care about water? You've got a canteen full of whiskey.
4: How much water is left?
3: I have some, and Dr. Saunders has some.
1: So I'd better get busy. Although my experiences on these islands haven't been so good.
2: Here's a chance to put your chemistry to use, Harvey. You know the test for lead and zinc?
1: Yes.
2: I'll give you two vials, some sodium sulfide tablets, and some potassium chromate. You know the test, one tablet of each and 10 cc's with water.
1: Mm-hmm.
2: A dark precipitate means poison.
1: Yes, I know. Thanks, Doc. Well, I'll start off and keep a direct line to the other side, wherever that is.
4: Wait a minute, Harvey. I think I'll go with you.
1: Oh, why?
4: Oh, maybe I can help.
2: I'd go with you, Harvey, but I'd better keep my eye on the captain. He's the only one who knows where we are. I've got to pull him through.
1: That's all right, Doc. I don't need any help.
4: I think I'll go anyway.
1: All right. If you insist, come on.
3: Harvey, wait. I'm going too.
4: Why?
3: Because I want to.
4: We don't need you.
3: But I'm coming just the same. Please, Harvey, I'd like to come.
1: All right. Let's go. It's certainly hot. How do you feel, Donna?
3: All right. How far have we come?
1: Oh, 10 miles, I should say. This is a pretty big island at that. And nothing but desert.
4: Are you sure those last two water holes were poisoned?
1: Certainly.
4: Look good to me. I'm getting mighty thirsty.
1: Better quit drinking that whiskey. It'll only make you thirstier.
3: Harvey, can I have a little water?
1: I'm sorry, Donna, but you'll have to suffer it as long as you can. Please wait.
3: You suppose we'll ever get out of here?
1: I don't know.
3: Oh, it's all my fault. What a shame to get you into such a mess. Please forgive me, Harvey.
1: There's nothing to forgive, Donna. I'd do it again 100 times over. For you.
3: Would you, Harvey?
1: Yes. Poor Victor, what a sad thing.
3: No one must ever know, Harvey. Promise me, if we get out of this, promise me you'll never let anyone know.
1: No one will ever learn from me.
5: I got him! I got
1: what
5: him!
1: What on earth?
3: Harvey, he's got a gun.
1: Where'd he get it? Come on.
5: I got him. Look. Look, a lizard. A big one. I knew we'd find something.
1: Put that down. You can't eat that.
5: There must be water around here. There must be.
1: Where'd you get that gun?
5: Out of the captain's locker.
1: Better take it easy with those shells. We may need them.
5: Yeah.

0: We'd find something.
1: Put that down. You can't eat that.
0: There must be water around here. There must be.
1: Where'd you get that gun?
0: Out of the captain's locker.
1: Better take it easy with those shells. We may need them.
0: Yeah. Maybe I will. Have a drink?
1: No.
0: All right. I'd sure like some water. How about it?
1: There's just enough for one of us to get back. And if only one goes back, it'll be Donna.
0: Donna? How chivalrous. Who's got the water?
2: I have.
1: Come on. Let's keep moving.
0: There's water around here. There must be. And I'm going to find it.
1: Donna, if we don't find water, he's going to start pleading for what you have. No matter how much he raves or pleads, don't give it to him. Even if he threatens us with a gun, tell him you drank it all. I want you to have the best break out of this.
2: Thanks, Harvey. I appreciate that.
0: I found it. Water. I found water.
1: Hurry, Donna. Hurry.
0: Well, what about it? What's the test show?
1: Just like all the rest. It's full of lead and zinc and heaven knows what else.
0: Poison, huh?
1: Worst chance.
0: How about some of that water?
1: What water?
0: In Donna's canteen.
1: There isn't any more.
0: Who drank it?
2: I did.
0: You both did. You left none for me.
1: You've got your whiskey.
0: I can't drink whiskey all the time.
2: You've done pretty well on it for several years.
0: I've got to have some water.
2: Harvey, won't you?
0: Harvey. Is that all you think about, Harvey? You should have married Harvey.
2: Perhaps you're right about that.
0: You sure that water's poison?
1: I'm not drinking it, and I'm thirsty, too.
0: Maybe you're just waiting.
2: For what?
0: I don't know, but I can imagine a few things.
1: We'd better stop here for the night. Are you very tired, Donna?
2: Awfully.
1: Better try and get some sleep. Where are you going, Victor?
0: Just going to look around. May find something. I'm hungry.
1: I'm going to build a fire with this brush. Don't get too far away.
0: I'll be around. Don't worry.
1: Keep a close watch on your canteen, Donna. I have an idea what he's up to. I'll try not to sleep, but I'm dead tired.
2: I'll do my best, Harvey.
1: If he goes to sleep, I'll try to get that gun away from him. Mm-hmm. Good night, Donna.
2: Good night, Harvey.
3: Night comes on. The fire burns low. And only a red glow remains. Donna, in spite of herself, drops off into a sound sleep. Victor stirs from his place 20 feet away, looks about him, and crawls silently toward the sleeping Donna.
1: Put it down, Victor.
0: I want some water.
1: There isn't any more.
0: I think there is.
1: You heard what I said.
0: You're lying. You have got some.
2: Victor, what is it?
0: You've got some water, and you won't give me any.
2: Harvey.
0: I'm wise to you. You don't want me to have any. You want me to die. You're in love with each other.
1: You're drunk.
2: What if I am in love with Harvey? What of it?
1: Donna.
0: You want me out of the way. Neither of you is very thirsty, no. Because you had some water. And you've got it out of that pool. You're lying to me. It's good water.
1: You're crazy.
0: You sneaked it out of there while I was asleep. You tried to make me think it was poison. I ought to shoot you both.
1: All right, Victor, if you're so positive. Go on down and drink out of the pool.
0: Oh, that gives me an idea. I'll just find out if that water's poisoned. Go drink some of it, Harvey.
1: Certainly not.
0: I'll give you 30 seconds.
2: It's poison, Victor.
0: Go ahead, drink or I'll shoot.
2: No, don't do it, Harvey.
0: And supposing you drink some, Donna?
2: Very well, I will.
1: Victor, it'll kill her. Donna, wait. I'll drink it. You're a fool, Victor. But come along.
0: This is going to be very interesting.
1: Not as much as you think.
0: Get off of me! I'll kill you! Maybe that'll hold you, Harvey.
2: Oh, Harvey.
1: I'm all right, Donna. It just hit my shoulder. I hope you're satisfied now that it is poison, Victor.
0: Maybe. But you two are getting water for someplace. All right. Hand over that canteen, Donna.
1: Please, Victor. That's for Donna.
0: I'll take care of it for all of us. And if either of you make a move toward me, I'll shoot both of you. Good night. And sleep tight, both of you.
3: The night slowly fades. The chill of dawn creeps in. Then as the sun comes over the horizon, Harvey stirs fretfully, opens his eyes and looks for Donna. She sits beyond the dead embers of the campfire, her hands folded before her, staring blankly into space. Harvey raises up with a start and moves quickly to her side. Victor is sprawled on his back, the hilt of a hunting knife protruding from his breast.
1: Donna. Donna. Good. What's happened to Victor?
2: He's dead, Harvey.
1: Dead? That knife? Why, it's yours, Donna.
2: Yes, it's mine.

0: One will ever know. Will I, Harvey?
1: No.
0: I had to. I had to.
2: Harvey, hello there.
1: It's Dr. Saunders.
3: Here we are.
2: Well, thank heavens we found you. Sighted a ship, built a signal fire. They're waiting for us. Well, what's this?
1: Well, Victor must have gone crazy in the night and stabbed himself.
2: Now, let me see. He's dead, Harvey. How'd this happen?
1: I told you, he must have...
2: Stabbed himself?
0: No, he didn't. I stabbed him. It's my knife. I got to thinking, and I did it. I crept over and I stabbed him.
2: I see. When did you do this, Donna?
0: It was not more than an hour ago. I couldn't help it, Doctor. I couldn't help it.
1: Please, Donna, please. There's nothing to fear.
0: I didn't want anybody to know. Because of Alice.
2: They won't know, Donna. You didn't kill him.
1: What?
2: He's been dead for at least 3 hours.
0: Well, what do you mean?
2: Look at his eyes. Look at his lips and his tongue. The swelling of his stomach. Did you test the pool, Harvey?
1: Yes. Every pool we've come to has been heavy in mineral content. I warned him, but he thought we were lying to him. Last night, he pulled a gun and took Donna's canteen. There wasn't much in it, but it was all we had.
2: He's been drinking whiskey, so a little water wouldn't satisfy him. So he drank from the pool. Ah, poor Victor. I guess it's just as well.
1: Don't worry, Donna. No one will ever know. Will they, Doctor?
2: There's nothing to tell. Except Victor Jackson poisoned himself in a fit of extreme thirst.
4: No, Donna. No one will ever know. You did your best. You tried hard to make things work out. But somehow fate seemed to take things right out of your hands. But you know better, don't you, Harvey? You know what happened. Tell us, Harvey. Tell us.
1: After Victor took the canteen from Donna and drank the few swallows in it, he fell off to sleep. Then I took the canteen and filled it from the poison pool. I knew he'd wake up with a greater thirst, and he did. But I'm not sorry. He's better off. And I found I do love Donna. And I'll take care of her for the rest of her days.
4: There you are. From drama to tragedy. And from tragedy to a beautiful love story wherein they will live happily ever after. I know.

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1: I never knew there was so much in it.
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2: Duel. 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

0: it's the new Gay Family series starring Lucille Ball with Richard Denning as Liz and George Cooper. Two people who live together and like it. As we look in on the Coopers tonight, George hasn't returned home from work, and Liz is in the kitchen talking to Katie, the maid.
1: You know what day this is, Katie?
2: Yes, Mrs. Cooper, it's Friday.
1: Yes, but it's also April Fool's Day, and I just thought I'd warn you that I put an exploding cigarette in that package in the living room.
2: Well, why warn me? Do you think I snitch cigarettes out of your living room?
1: Oh, why, no, Katie, but I noticed that you're smoking, and I just didn't want
2: to... I might not make much here, Mrs. Cooper, but I can still buy my own cigarettes. Stoop to petty things like stealing them.
1: I'm sorry, Katie. It's just that you have a cigarette in your mouth, and I wanted to be sure you didn't get the exploding one.
2: I accept your apology. Well, never mind the laughing, Mrs. Cooper. Help me find my upper place.
1: Oh, there's one joke gone bluey. Well, this trick won't miss. Mm-hmm.
2: Well, what are you doing, Mrs. Cooper? Kissing the handkerchief?
1: Yeah, I want to smear it all up good with lipstick and slip it in George's pocket.
2: I don't get it.
1: Don't you see? I'll make some excuse and get him to take out his handkerchief, and then I'll just step back and let him try to explain the lipstick on it.
2: Oh, Mrs. Cooper, that's an awful thing to do to anybody.
1: Yeah, it's a dirty, sneaky thing to do, and I'm glad I thought of it.
2: But how are you going to plant it on him?
1: You're going to help me. Now, when he comes in, I'll stop him in the hall, and you reach out to the kitchen door and put the handkerchief in his overcoat pocket.
2: Oh, I feel like one of those, what do they call pickpockets? A regular drip.
1: That's dip. Now get ready, Katie. He'll be home any minute. Here's the handkerchief.
3: Here you are, Mr. Anderson. A chocolate moth. Oh, hi, Mr. Cooper.
4: Hello, Felix. How's the drugstore business tonight?
3: Oh, business is fine, Mr. Cooper. Everybody's sick. What can I do for you?
4: Well, I want to play an April Fool joke on my wife, and I was wondering if you sell any of those novelty gags?
3: Like a glass of dribbles, or itching powder, or candy with soap in it?
4: Yeah, that's it.
3: Yeah.
4: We don't have any. Oh, that's too bad.
3: Hey, why don't you try Miller's? They got some swell-loaded cigars.
4: Well, that'd be fine, Felix, but Liz gave up cigars for Lent.
3: Well, you might try the trick I played on my fiancée, Imogene. We're engaged.
4: I gathered that.
3: Yeah. Anyway, I told her I'd lost my job and didn't have any money. This is a joke.
4: Did she fall for it?
3: Yeah, I think so. She gave me my ring back.
4: You know, that's a good idea, Felix. I'll tell Liz I lost my job at the bank.
3: Yeah. Do you think she'll give you your ring back?
4: No, that's too much to hope for. But it'll be a lot of fun.
1: Oh, here comes George now, Katie. Don't forget the handkerchief.
2: Is that you, George?
4: Yes, dear. It's me. I'm home.
1: Oh, George, what's the matter? You look sick. Are you ill?
4: No, Liz, I...
1: You got hit by a car.
4: No, honey.
1: You were robbed.
4: No, darling.
1: You've been poisoned?
4: No, I...
1: Well, don't just stand there like a lump of putty. Tell me what happened.
4: Liz, I lost my job.
1: Oh, is that all?
4: Is that all?
1: Oh, George, what's a job as long as it isn't your health? If you'd broken your leg or something, it would be... You lost your job! Couldn't you just have broken your leg? How did it happen?
4: They fired me, Liz. I foreclosed my last widow. They're already scraping my name off the door.
1: I can't believe it.
4: Yes, when I left, it was already down to George Coop.
1: But, George, you've been with the bank 10 years.
4: I know. Everybody felt terrible about it. There wasn't a dry eye in the place.
1: Well, I should hope not.
4: It even caused a run on the bank.
1: It did?
4: Yes. They were all crying so hard, people thought the bank had failed.
1: Well, why, George? Why did they fire you?
4: Well, the bank examiner discovered I'd done something wrong.
1: George, you don't mean that you...
4: Yes, Liz, I put new points in the bank pen.
2: What? April Fool!
1: You mean you didn't lose your job?
4: Oh, of course not. Boy, did you fall for that.
1: George Cooper, that was a dirty trick.
4: Well, you're not mad, are you, Liz? I sort of half expected you to play an April Fool's trick on me.
1: Me? I wouldn't stoop to such a low trick.
2: Mrs. Cooper, can I see you a minute?
1: I'll be right there, Katie. George, give me your handkerchief a minute, will you?
4: Well, wait, I take my overcoat off.
1: No, don't take your coat off yet.
4: Why not? It's warm in here.
1: Oh, well, then why don't you take out your handkerchief and mop your brow?
4: Liz, do you feel well?
1: I feel fine. As a matter of fact, I feel like playing a game.
4: What game?
1: Drop the handkerchief.
4: I think you've blown your top, Liz.
1: George, kiss me.
4: Yeah, do you mind if I take my coat off first?
1: No, kiss me right now.
4: Liz, if you're driving at something, I want to... Now I've got to take my coat off.
1: Oh, look, I got lipstick on you. Give me your handkerchief, darling.
4: No, oh, never mind. I'll take it off for the cleaning.
1: Oh, give me your handkerchief. There's one sticking out of your coat pocket.
4: Well, that's funny. I never carry a handkerchief, eh?
1: Let's have it.
4: I don't know how this got in my... Uh-oh, oh, that's not a handkerchief.
1: Let me see it.
4: It's not a handkerchief.
1: What is it?
4: My shirt tail. I have a hole in my pocket.
1: It's your shirt tail. How can you hold it behind your back like that?
4: It isn't easy.
1: Let me see that, George. Why, it is a handkerchief. And it's got lipstick on it.
4: No, it hasn't, Liz. Honest, that's not lipstick.
1: Then what is it?
4: Well, the truth is, I had a nosebleed today.
1: Oh, you did?
4: Yeah, that's it. I had a nosebleed.
1: Your blood type seems to be Tangie.
4: Well, Liz, I might as well tell you the truth.
1: Don't strain yourself.
2: Mrs. Cooper, come here a minute, will you?
1: Just a minute, Katie. Well, George, have you thought of a good truth yet?
4: Yes. I mean, this is the way it happened. You know Miss Johnson, that homely old maid secretary down at the bank?
1: Yes.
4: Well, I accidentally bumped into her and some of her lipstick got on my cheek.
1: She doesn't even come up to your shoulder. What was she doing, walking on stilts?
4: Well, no.
1: You don't really expect me to believe that, do you?
4: All right. I'll tell you the truth. I haven't the slightest idea where that lipstick came from. You think what you want to. I don't care to discuss it anymore. What are you laughing at?
1: April Fool!
4: What are you talking about?
1: That's my lipstick. I put some of it on your handkerchief and I planted it on you.
4: Well, you didn't fool me. I knew it all the time.
1: Oh, George. Oh, George, you are so funny.
4: Now we're even.
1: Oh, husbands are so silly. They have such guilty consciences. Don't you know I'd trust you, George, no matter how bad things look.
4: Oh, thank you, darling.
2: Mrs. Cooper.
1: Oh, I forgot. Come in, Katie. I'll be right back, darling. What do you want, Katie?
2: It's about your April Fool joke, Mrs. Cooper.
1: Oh, it worked beautifully. You should have seen George's face.
2: You mean you've already done it?
1: Yes, why?
2: Well, how could you? I didn't put the hat...
1: Katie! What are you trying to tell me?
2: Well, he didn't stand close enough to the door. I couldn't fit the handkerchief in his pocket.
1: Oh, no, Katie.
2: I've still got it. Here it is.
4: What are you doing, honey? Come on into the living room and talk to me, baby.
1: Don't baby me, you monster. All right, George. How did the lipstick get on that other handkerchief?
4: I don't know. I thought you said you trusted me, Liz.
1: I did, and look what happened.
4: I thought it was a scream when I had one handkerchief with lipstick on it. Two of them ought to give you a real laugh.
1: You should be ashamed of yourself, George Cooper.
4: Look, Liz, I've been framed. Outside of this house, I don't know what a kiss is.
1: Scientists don't know what electricity is either, but they know how to use it.
4: Stop. I thought you were the one who wasn't jealous.
1: I'm not. I merely have a healthy curiosity.
4: Well, for the last time, I don't know where that lipstick came from.
1: Ha!
4: Look, I'm getting fed up. Do you believe me or not?
1: All right, George.
4: All right.
1: I believe you.
4: And that's the last time we'll hear of it?
1: Yes, George.
4: Good. Now, let's go to bed.
1: All right. George?
4: What?
1: George, wake up.
4: Hmm? What's the matter?
1: Was it the blonde cashier at the bank?
4: Oh, Liz, this is the third time you've waked me up. Now cut it out.
1: Was it Anita Allen, Elaine Abbott, Dora Allberg, the A1 cleaning company? No, couldn't be them.
4: Where are you getting those names?
1: Out of the phone book. I'm going to find out who it was if I have to go through the whole book.
4: I'll go to sleep.
1: right, Cooper. Start talking.
4: What are you doing? Don't shine that bright light in my face.
1: This is a third degree. Now, start talking. Who was it?
4: Now, stop it, Liz. You've been pestering me all night. Now, will you please let me get some sleep?
1: Well, all right, George. I won't ask you any more tonight.
4: Thank you. Good night. Oh, no, that isn't the alarm, is it?
1: Yes, and now that it's morning, George, who was it?
5: Hey, George. George, wake up.
4: I tell you, I don't know where the lipstick came from.
5: What are you talking about, George? You went to sleep right at your desk.
4: Huh? Oh, hi, George. I didn't get any sleep last night. Liz found a handkerchief in my pocket with lipstick on it.
5: Oh, George, you sly devil, you.
4: I have no idea where it came from.
5: Hey, George, this is Joe, not Liz.
4: I'm telling you the truth.
5: Oh, it's a shame.
4: Shame?
5: Yeah. As long as you got arrested, it's too bad you didn't get to enjoy the crime.
4: Very fun.
5: Oh, don't worry, George. Uncle Joe's got a great idea. I'll call Liz and tell her I planted the handkerchief on you for an April Fool's joke.
4: Hey, now you're talking sense.
5: And it's all settled. I'll call right after you get home tonight, and the minute she hangs up, she'll fall into your arms.
4: Good.
5: Oh, say, I almost forgot what I came in here for. Atterbury wants to see you in his office.
4: Yeah, all right. Don't forget to call tonight.
6: I won't.
4: Did you send for me, Mr. Atterbury?
6: Yes. Come in, George boy. Understand you had a little trouble at home last night.
4: Well, yes, but how'd you hear about it?
6: Well, things get around. Oh, you devil, you.
4: Oh, not you, too. I have no idea who put that lipstick on my handkerchief.
6: Of course not. Who was she, boy?
4: Listen, I said I don't know. But if I find the moron who put that handkerchief in my pocket, I'll punch him right in the nose.
6: Oh, I don't think you would.
4: Not much I wouldn't.
6: Well, here's my nose. Start punching.
4: Are you the moron? I mean, did you do it?
6: April Fool! Oh, it worked better than I thought.
4: Well, I should say it did. Liz is furious with
6: it. Yeah, no.
4: She kept me up all night quizzing.
6: Yeah.
4: Well, frankly, Mr. Atterbury, I don't think it was funny. If you want to see me on business, I'll be in my office.
6: Oh,
4: goodbye.
6: No. Don't go away, mad boy.
5: Oh, that poor guy. I ought to do something to straighten it out for him.
2: Mrs. Cooper, you can't stay out here in the kitchen all night.
1: I'm very happy reading this book. I don't care to sit in the same room with you-know-who until he explains how that you-know-what got into his you-know-where.
2: You mean you're going to stay here until what's-his-name explains about whatchamacallit?
1: Yes. And don't worry about me. I'm not the least bit upset. And I'm enjoying this book.
2: Do you always hold the book upside down when you read it?
1: What? Oh, well, I wish I did know where that hanky came from. I'll get it. Hello.
7: Hello, Liz. This is Joe Ridgely.
1: Oh, hello, Joe. Do you want to speak to George?
7: Hey, well, gosh, I don't know if I dare. I hope I haven't caused him any trouble.
1: What do you mean?
7: Well, yesterday was April Fool's, and I put a handkerchief in his pocket with a lot of lipstick on it.
1: You did?
7: Yeah. And then I forgot to go ahead with the trick, and he went home before I remembered. You weren't mad, were you?
1: Me? Mad? Oh, Joe.
7: Well, some women would have blown their tops.
1: Joe, what kind of a wife do you think I am? I did see it, and George said he didn't know where it came from, and that was the end of it.
7: Yeah?
1: Sure.
7: Well, I just thought I'd call in case anything went wrong.
1: Well, thanks for calling, Joe. George?
4: Yes, Liz?
1: That was Joe Ridgely on the phone.
4: Oh, now do you believe I didn't know where that handkerchief came from?
1: How did you know what he told me?
4: I was listening to your end of the conversation, and I put two and two together.
1: Oh. Well, George, I'm sorry.
4: Oh, that's all right, Liz. I understand.
1: I guess I was just a mean, jealous, nagging wife.
4: Yes, you were.
1: Well, you don't have to agree with me.
4: Oh, now, honey, now, don't start crying.
1: Do you forgive me?
4: Well, I guess so.
1: Kiss me, George. I promise never to be jealous again. Scout's honor.
4: Honey, you just don't appreciate me. I'm as trustworthy and loyal as an old dog.
2: George?
4: What?
2: Let me sit on your lap, dog. Oh, darn it, I'll get it. Well...
8: Hello, is that you, Liz, girl?
2: Oh, hello, Mr. Atterbury. How are you?
8: Fine, girl, fine. But I have some explaining to do to you.
2: To me?
8: Yes, about a little April Fool joke I played on George.
2: Oh, you too. I just heard about another one that was played on him. What did you do?
8: I slipped a handkerchief with lipstick on it in George's pocket. Liz? Are you there?
2: I'm here, all right. Didn't you notice anything unusual when you put the handkerchief in George's pocket?
8: Like what?
2: Like finding you were shaking hands with Joe Ridgely?
8: Well, I don't know what you mean. I just wanted to be sure you understood, Liz.
2: Oh, I understand perfectly.
8: Oh, then everything's all right.
2: Everything is just ginger peachy.
8: Good.
2: Joe Ridgely said he put the handkerchief in your pocket. Now Mr. Atterbury comes up with the same story. Which story do you want me to believe?
5: What now, Liz?
2: Which friend has the phony?
5: I can explain. Mr. Atterbury was telling the truth, and Joe was just doing me a favor. Being jealous again.
2: You're darn right I am.
5: Well, what about that scout's honor?
2: Shake hands with an ex-brownie.
5: Liz, I told you the truth. If you don't believe me, I'll treat you like the child that you are and put you over my knee.
2: You wouldn't dare.
5: Oh, would you? Come on,
2: put
5: over
2: me
5: my
2: down.
5: Knee.
2: I won't let you. Oh, oh.
5: Well, you're just crying because I hurt your pride.
2: And that isn't all. Gee, that hurt. I never got spanked that much when I was little.
5: Well, when you were little, there wasn't that much to spank.
2: First you smooch other women, then you beat me, and now you say I'm a big fat cow.
5: You're a big fat cow.
2: See, you admit it. Well, George, if that's the way you're going to act, there isn't room for both of us under this roof. I'm leaving. George, I said I'm leaving.
5: Goodbye.
2: Now, don't you try and stop me.
5: Who's stopping?
2: I'm going to leave right now. Well, I'm leaving.
5: Okay.
2: I really am leaving.
5: Goodbye.
2: For the last time, I'm leaving.
5: I said goodbye.
2: Goodbye. Next time, I'm going out the door.
5: Go ahead.
2: Oh, you heartless beast.

0: Go ahead. Give me another one. And this time, make it a double. I'm going to drown my sorrows.
1: But, Mrs. Cooper, that's your third lemon Coke.
0: I know, Felix. I don't care what happens to me. Felix, men are beasts.
2: Yeah, I guess we are.
0: And George Cooper's the biggest beast of all.
1: Well, I always thought he was a great guy.
0: To you, yes. But to me, he's cruel and nasty.
1: Gee whiz.
0: And I've left him forever.
1: Gee whiz.
0: Do you know what he did, Felix? He beat me.
1: Gee whiz.
0: I had a feeling you'd say that.
3: Liz, there you are. Gee whiz, I've been looking all over for you.
1: Don't speak to her, you cad.
3: What? Liz, I didn't think you were serious about leaving. Come on home.
0: Felix, will you tell Mr. Cooper I'm not speaking to him?
1: She's not speaking to you.
3: Oh, look, Liz.
1: Through me, please.
3: Well, tell her I apologize, and I'd like her to come home with me.
1: He apologizes, and he'd like you to come home with him.
0: I'm not going home to a wife beater.
1: She's not going home to a wife beater.
3: Oh, for heaven's sake.
1: Oh, for heaven's sake.
0: Tell Mr. Cooper he's wasting his time.
1: You're wasting your time.
3: I am not.
1: He is not.
0: I refuse to continue this exchange of banalities, and I will consider it a favor if he will remove his person from this vicinity.
1: I refuse to... You care for a malt, Mr. Cooper?
3: Now, Liz, cut out this nonsense.
1: Now, Liz, cut out this nonsense.
3: You keep out of this, Felix.
1: You keep out of this, Felix. Oh.
0: Mr. Cooper, that I...
4: Why, George Cooper, how are you?
5: Hello, Charlie.
4: Say, I'm glad I ran into you. I've got your overcoat.
5: What?
4: Yeah. I picked it up by mistake at lunch yesterday. You must have mine.
5: Here's yours.
3: Oh, thanks.
0: Let me see that. Well, George, it is your coat.
4: I hope you didn't look in the pockets of my coat. I had a heavy date the night before.
0: George, if this is true... What about those other stories, Mr. Atterbury's and Ridgely's?
3: Oh, they were just friends trying to help me out.
0: Oh, George, I'm awfully sorry.
3: Well, you should be. I'll bring your coat down to the bank tomorrow, Charlie.
4: Oh, all right, George. Oh, give me a Coke, son.
0: George, will you take me with you, please?
3: Well, all right.
0: Oh, thanks, George. You're so wonderful. See you later.
4: I'm sure glad they made up. They're swell people, aren't they?
1: I don't know. I never saw them before.
4: How come you had his coat?
1: Search me. He stopped me on the street outside, handed me the coat, gave me $10 to come in and say that.

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0: Ever hear of Dos Rios? Well, it's a saddle-stop cowtown smack dab south and east of Denver and sprawls boisterously across the frontier. I live in Dos Rios. I'm the one and only lawyer there. Name? Chad Remington. Well, lawyer or no, in that frontier country, there's always something going on, something mighty interesting and doggone near always dangerous. Oh, not just rustlings and bank holdups, stagecoach and mail car robberies. Part of the time, our troubles come from what we lawyers might call our duly elected officers. Now, just a few weeks back, over in another little frontier town called... Here I am getting ahead of myself, and I guess I better be starting from the beginning. But after all that had been happening, I decided to take a day off. Get the judge's daughter, Libby, to pack some sandwiches and ride out to the Painted Rim Rock country with me. Well, we'd had a nice ride, good lunch, and Libby and I were talking things over.
1: I don't know about June, Chad. It's so soon?
0: Well, doggone it, Libby. With me, it's the sooner the better. It isn't as if this is going to come as a surprise to your father, and I... Uh-oh. Now, look who's coming.
1: Wait. Who is that, Chad? Is it Cherokee?
0: It's the O'Bannon himself in the flesh. And it's just gold pieces to gopher holes. He's not out riding just to exercise one of those horses from his livery stable. Now, wait a minute. Hey, Cherokee, over here.
1: He sees us. What do you think he wants?
0: I sure don't know. I paid him 2 months in advance for that office I rent from him up over his stable.
2: Easy there, Gladys. Whoa!
0: Who?
2: I knew I'd find you two lolling in some romantic dell. Hold it, girl.
1: Well, if you knew it, did you have to come out to prove it? Haven't two people the right to commune with nature?
2: My dear Miss Libby, you can continue communing with nature. Because if I say so myself, I am one of nature's noblemen. Yes, indeed.
0: Oh, go on. Mother Nature probably ran you out of the house years ago for peddling that rattlesnake oil of yours. Oh, what's up, Cherokee? Why'd you come out here heels over leather?
2: Because, my cherubic counselor, a telegram arrived for you.
0: Huh?
2: And since old Hank at the Western Union office said it was important, I thought I'd hit the saddle and try to find you here. Oh,
0: thank you. Excuse me, Libby. Well, this doesn't sound so good.
1: What doesn't sound so good? What did the telegram say?
0: Oh, I don't know if you remember Bill McCarty over at Medicine Creek. I'm sure your father does.
2: McCarty? Isn't he the tax collector over in Comanche County?
0: Yeah, but he's not the county collector. He's a local tax collector for Medicine Creek. And the telegram's from Bill. From the little he says here, it looks as if he might need some legal advice.
2: Legal advice, I'll bet. Anytime anyone sends you a telegram, they don't want legal advice. They're looking for two-fisted help.
0: Listen to the man.
1: Chad, would you mind telling me what it's all about? Why should the tax collector in another town in an entirely different county suddenly telegraph to you?
0: You can't tell much from what he's wired. Having filed the telegram at the Medicine Creek office, apparently Mr. McCarty was a little more than a wee bit cautious. But if I can read between the lines, Bill's mixed up in some sort of political shenanigans that involve the mayor of Medicine Creek.
2: Politicians. Those I've met, not counting the sheriffs, rangers, and marshals, have been even more deceitful than the third-rate medicine man.
1: Well, you should know, Cherokee.
0: As a first-rate medicine man, Cherokee, and the owner of a second-rate livery stable, would you be inclined to lend me a horse and ride over to Medicine Creek with me?
2: That I would.
1: But Chad, we were talking about... Well, you know, now you want to pick up and... I guess I just don't understand men.
0: Well, Libby, I guess you understand one man a little too well. He thinks the sooner we get started, the sooner I'll get back to have that little heart-to-heart talk with your father. So I'm all for packing up and getting started today. Well, sir, as it turned out, it was a good thing I didn't postpone my trip. Truth of the matter is, as it turned out, it was too darn bad I couldn't have gotten started a day earlier. Because while Cherokee O'Bannon and I were leaving streamers of red dust behind our pounding horses, the stage was being set in Medicine Creek for the big blow-off. As we pieced it together later, the mayor of Medicine Creek, the Honorable Richard E. Dalegood, had sent for his tax collector, Bill McCarty, and exploded his bombshell.
3: Now, is that clear, Bill?
4: Mayor, do you realize what you're doing? You're actually raising taxes to 3 times what they were last year.
3: McCarty, I had you appointed as tax collector because I felt you were one man interested in seeing Medicine Creek grow. Man alive, that takes money.
4: Of course it takes money, but tripling the taxes isn't going to raise money. All it'll raise is trouble, maybe killings. You know what a bad season the cattlemen have had.
3: McCarty, either you collect those taxes or I'll have you impeached for malfeasance in office.
4: Impeach and be hanged. Go on, haul me into court. But I think when you realize what I'll tell that jury, it'll be you they'll impeach and not me.
3: There are a few other things I could tell a jury. Things like who killed Ralph Osborne.
4: You know blame well I didn't kill Ralph.
3: Do I? Well, I'm afraid any story I'd tell a jury would be thoroughly convincing. You'd better be leaving, McCarty. And if you come back without the tax money, the mystery of who gunned down Ralph Osborne will be finally cleared up.
4: Why, you...
5: Good morning, Mr. Mayor, and goodbye.
3: Well, well, well. I wonder who I can appoint tax collector after your funeral, McCarty. Somebody who'd at least appreciate the way we'd... Crone, what are you doing in my office?
0: Well, Mr. Mayor, you handled our tax collector very nicely.
3: Confound it, Crone, I don't like you sneaking in my office through the back door.
0: Well, I'll tell you, Your Honor, I saw McCarty go into the Western Union office this morning and send a telegram. Then when I saw him heading for your office, I just thought I'd come in through the back and listen to what he had to say.
3: Well, I told you what would happen. You heard McCarty. He refuses to go through with it.
0: Yeah, I heard him. I heard you, too.
3: Heard me? What do you mean?
0: How far do you think we'd get accusing McCarty of bushwhacking Ralph Osborne? I'm afraid, Mr. Mayor, that you're foolish enough to have faith in human nature.
3: Huh?
0: If a jury really started to investigate Ralph's death, it might be me they'd build a scaffold for. And if they build it for me, my friend, they'd build another alongside of it. For you.
3: I knew I should never let you jockey me into a spot. Now, if McCarty talks to the ranchers and advises them not to pay the new taxes, everything I've spent 2.5 years working for will be blown away like so much tumbleweed.
0: Your Honor, you're absolutely right. But I have a feeling that Medicine Creek is badly in need of a municipal reorganization. And to start with, you'd better appoint a man to replace our tax collector.
3: For Pete's sake, Crone, don't you even think? If I throw McCarty out now, it's a cinch every landowner around here'd believe his story.
0: Oh? But how can they believe his story, Mayor? I mean, did you ever hear of a dead man talking?
6: Oh, now, don't you go to any trouble, Mrs. McCarty. Cherokee and I can wait until Bill gets home. We're not that hungry.
1: Well, then, Mr. Remington, can I fix you something to drink?
2: Mrs. McCarty, you are a woman of rare and little-found perspicacity.
1: What would you like? Tea?
6: But, well, Cherokee, aren't you going to answer the perspicacious lady?
2: Tea? On reflecting, my dear Miss McCarty, I've decided that perhaps Ted is right. I think it might be best if we wait until Mr. McCarty returns home. Yes, I do.
1: Well, you're not going to have long to wait, you see. Comes Bill now, just riding over the ridge of that hill.
6: Hey, certainly looks well, doesn't he?
1: Yeah, he looks well enough, considering, but all this grief the mayor's been giving Bill has certainly done him.
2: Billy Blue Blazes, Chad, did you hear those shots?
6: I sure did, Cherokee. Come on, Bill McCarty's been blasted plumb out of his saddle. All right, Cherokee, help Mrs. McCarty off her horse.
1: Chad, is Bill...
6: Yeah, he was gone before he hit the ground.
1: Those filthy killers. Those dirty, sneaking coyotes. They didn't even give him a chance to fight back. Well, I'll fix them. I'm going down and blast that no good crooked gambler myself.
7: Gambler?
1: That's what I said, gambler. That thieving crook called Crone. He's the one who's behind the mayor.
6: Yeah, now, just a minute. No situation like this is ever cured by another killing. What's more, you have no way of knowing if it was his crone or anyone else in Medicine Creek who dragged Ghost your husband.
1: Don't say that. Who else could it have been? Must have been that gambler.
6: Cherokee, I think you'd better help Mrs. McCarty back onto her horse.
2: Anything you say, Chad. Come on, Mrs. McCarty.
1: Let go. You take your hands off of me.
6: Here, Cherokee, I'll give you a hand. Look, if you're right about this gambler, Mrs. McCarty, we'll find out soon enough. When we do, I've got an idea I'm going to deal myself into his game. Except I'll be using my own deck. Every card marked with a cross we can put on his grave up on Boot Hill.
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0: And now, Frontier Town.
1: Well, you can see now what I meant when I said it was too blame bad Cherokee and I didn't get to Medicine Creek a day earlier. Bill McCarty gunned down in cold blood almost at the doorway to his ranch. And Bella McCarty, Bill's widow, hysterically furious, and despite everything Cherokee and I could say, vowing she'd avenge her husband's brutal murder. However, while Leo Bannon and I were doing everything we could to quiet and soothe Bella McCarty, down at the mayor's office, an entirely different kind of scene was taking place.
2: A fine lot of good you did getting rid of McCarty. Now, believe me, Crone, there isn't a landowner in the whole district who isn't seeing red.
3: My, Mr. Mayor. A man of your perception is worthy of real political ambition. How skillfully you keep your finger on the public pulse.
2: That's enough, you cheap tinhorn.
3: Well, I must acknowledge that since tinhorn is a synonym for gambler, you may be right. But you listen to me, you overweight muttonhead. You keep on like you're going, and this whole town is going to have an election. We'll not only elect us a new tax collector, we'll elect a new mayor.
2: Now, look here, Carl. There's no reason to go losing your temper at me.
3: All right. I suppose you just listen. Don't you think I know the ranchers are up in arms? Well, that's exactly what I want.
2: What you want?
3: You bet. Don't you realize what a cinch it would be for us if they get mad enough to try shooting it out with the duly elected legal authorities?
2: Why, they wouldn't dare. We could throw every one of them in jail, and by the time they got out again, they wouldn't have any more ranches left than a porcupine has feathers.
3: Well. So you're finally getting some sense through your thick head.
2: So I'm finally getting some sense. But don't you think some of those ranchers are going to get some sense, too?
3: What of it? All you have to do is sit here in this office the taxpayers furnished so nicely for you and keep your eyes glued on that safe I loaned you. Because, Mr. Mayor, with the help of a few of my friends, it isn't going to be very long before that safe's so crowded with greenbacks it'll take a 20-mule team to move it.
1: Certainly, Crone knew what he was talking about. He had several friends in Medicine Creek, notably one gunslammer known as Baldy and another disreputable maverick who, for the time being, was using the name of Quirt. Well, despite everything Cherokee and I could do, McCarty's widow called a meeting of most of the taxpayers in and around Medicine Creek, and that's when Baldy and Quirt started sowing the seeds Mr. Crone wanted planted so badly.
4: Sure, I'm right. There ain't no law, no place that says we gotta let that mayor bleed us to death.
5: Folks, Baldy's telling the truth. We're the citizens. We're the taxpayers. When all's said and done, it's us who makes the laws. So I say if we gotta have some new laws around Medicine Creek, let's make 'em. With Winchesters and six guns.
0: Bella, Mrs. McCarty, don't you realize what you're doing? You'll never get any place with mob law.
5: You don't have to pay taxes around here, Chad, so why don't you just keep out of this?
4: That's what I say. Well, how about it, neighbors? Are we going to organize the Taxpayers Protective League?
5: That's it? Now you're talking.
6: By the beard of St. Patrick, if he had one. Have you folks all been out in the pasture eating local weed? Be sensible. Listen to Chad Remington.
0: Do you think I'm enjoying this? Bill McCarty telegraphed me to come over and lend a hand. And now, more than ever, that's what I intend to do. If there's something wrong with the tax rates, you've got courts
4: Look,
0: over here to...
4: Look, Mr. Big Brain, you keep out of this. Yeah, keep out of this, and maybe you'd better keep out of Medicine Creek altogether.
1: If you consider that an order, Baldy, I'm not in the habit of taking orders. Particularly from someone who'd incite a group of people to break the law. A man who'd do that probably is a lawbreaker at heart.
4: Why, you big mouth bag of wind. I'll show you if I can give orders and make them stick.
6: The solar plexus, Chad, the solar plexus. That's it, man. That's the one.
0: All right, now, won't you folks quiet down? Well, won't you listen to some sense, please? There. Now, I've got just one thing to say. I'll grant the taxes have been assessed, but you still have 10 days in which to pay them. I believe this whole matter can be settled legally. And with 10 days left, will you give me just 2 days to see what I can do before you all run the risk of committing suicide? Okay. That's all I want, just a chance. A chance to save the other women in Medicine Creek from joining Mrs. McCarty and wearing mourning.
4: Crone, I'm telling you the truth. Me and Quirt had the whole meeting sewed up until this lawyer got up in the soapbox and butted in.
3: So the ranchers aren't going to fight back, eh?
4: It sure don't look that way. They agreed to give Remington time to do something or other legally.
3: Yeah. Well, in that case, we're not going to waste any more time.
4: Huh? You know what he's talking about, Quirt? I sure don't.
3: If Remington talked them into not fighting back, we're fixing it so they will. So get the rest of the boys and oil up your guns. Medicine Creek's going to have a range war, and we're starting it ourselves.
7: Knock on them horses, boys. Don't let them critters get away.
6: That's so easy, you boys. Coming now. Rein up.
7: Okay. Now, let them have it.
6: Got the powder set, Baldy?
8: All set, boss, and the fuse is lit.
6: Okay, then, let's get out of here.
9: All right.

0: Cherokee, he's your friend. Can't you do something to make Chad stop? He's been pacing up and down like a caged catamount for the last hour.
1: Done all I could, Bella. He would offer him a

0: Poor friend. Can't you do something to make Chad stop? He's been pacing up and down like a caged catamount for the last hour.
1: Done all I could, Bella. Ebert offered him a drink of genuine in rattlesnake oil to soothe his nerves.
2: The only thing that'll soothe my nerves is some way out of this. If I hadn't talked the ranchers around here into not organizing, some of those men hurt and killed last night might still be here.
0: Well, now, there's no use crying over spilled milk.
2: It's not milk. It's spilled blood. I could only figure some way of proving what we all know and then putting those weasels in jail where they'd be safe.
1: Chad, my boy, even jails aren't safe. Matter of fact, a lot of safes aren't safe. Yes, indeed. Learned that many years ago.
0: Well, that safe in the mayor's office seems to be burglar-proof, but, of course, being a burglar himself, maybe the mayor knows...
2: Wait a minute, Bella. What safe in the mayor's office?
0: Well, the city safe. Safe he keeps all the tax money in.
2: Tax money? Since when does the mayor keep the tax money? The tax collector's supposed to keep that.
0: Really? Well, Bill always paid the tax money over to the mayor, who took charge of it.
2: Well, now, maybe the knob on that safe has the combination to a jail cell in addition to this safe.
1: Jail cell? Now, what earthly connection has a jail cell got to do with the combination to the safe?
2: I got a hunch it has plenty to do with it. And... look, if you and Bella will string along with me and pay a call on his honor, the mayor, there's a little bug I'd like you to put in his ear.
0: Chad, I'll do anything to help, but this doesn't even make sense. Bug in his ear.
1: Yeah, and what's more, if Mrs. McCarty and I go pay a call to the mayor, why can't you come with us and place the insect in the proper orifice yourself?
2: Because I'm going down and make a call of my own. I'm going to Carl Crone's gambling house.
1: You mean you're going to go down there and risk some of your hard-earned capital? Play pharaoh or something?
2: Well, I am going to make a bet. A mythical bet. And after I make it, then I'll be able to find out if Crone's number comes up or mine. Yeah.
3: I've heard all about you, Remington.
2: I've heard all about you, Mr. Crone. In fact, that's why I paid you this call.
3: Do tell.
2: Uh-huh. I thought you'd like to know that your friend, the mayor, suddenly packed up and took the stagecoach out of town.
3: Why should I care if the mayor left town?
2: You know the answer to that better than I. But he was carrying two very heavy carpet bags.
3: Remington, I've been at this game too long not to know the only card you've got in the hole is a deuce. You're bluffing.
2: Well, then why not call my bluff by going over to the mayor's office with me and finding out?
3: Okay. I'll just take that bet. And if you have got a deuce in the hole, Remington, you're going to find yourself dead broke. Just plain dead.

0: Well, Krohn, the mayor isn't here, is he?
1: Maybe he's home.
0: And maybe he's halfway to the border now with all the money you two kept in that little tin safe.
1: You budge from there, Remington, and you're a goner. I'm going to call your bluff by opening that safe myself.
0: You know, Krohn, I'm wondering how you happen to know the combination to the mayor's safe.
1: Keep on wondering, Remington.
2: Why, you double-crossing liar. Every penny's in here.
1: It didn't work, mister. But even if it had, it wouldn't have made any difference. You're through. So long, lawyer. You'll find your corpse at the bottom of the rapids.
0: Well, Krohn, you can't say I didn't back my little bluff with that... But you haven't pulled that trigger yet.
2: You'll never live to say that again.
0: For a moment, Krohn, I thought my last chip was down. Hey, Cherokee! Bella! Get in here!
3: Here we are, Chad. We've got the mayor with us.
4: All right, Mr. Mayor. Get over there.
5: Why, this is an

0: Fresh, kidnapping the mayor. I'll have you all jailed for this.
1: You will, Your Honor? When are you going to do that? 30 years from now when you get out yourself? Because that's just about what the jury will give you when they find out that the most notorious gambler in town knew the combination to your safe and what was in it.

0: Dad, I hope I don't sound repetitious, but I want to compliment you again for that lovely little trick you pulled on the mayor and Carl Crone.
1: Oh, it's just a little everyday psychology. The man who makes his living by chicanery generally is easy prey for chicanery. Well, for instance, take you. You made your living peddling that rattlesnake oil. Now you spend most every nickel you make buying some other kind of liquid poison.
0: Oh, is that so? Well, my barnyard Blackstone, I want you to know that I didn't always make my living vending patent medicines.
1: Oh, no?
0: Oh, siree. In my younger days, I was a stagecoach driver.
1: You don't say.
0: In fact, I was the best-known stagecoach driver in all Wyoming. I drove a stagecoach with only two wheels.
1: What? Only two wheels? What held it up?
0: Bandits!
1: Cherokee, just for that, you're going to eat my dust. Come on, get up there, boy. Get running!

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Direction by Paul Franklin. Music written and played by Ivan Dittmars. Be sure to be with us again, same time next week, for another fine action-adventure story with your favorite young Western star, Tex Chandler. This is Bill Forman telling you that Frontier Town came to you from Hollywood.

0: Once upon a time there was an engineer.
1: Choo-choo Charlie was his name, we hear.
0: He had an engine and he sure had fun. He used good and plenty candy to make his train run.
2: Charlie says, love my good and plenty. Charlie says, really rings the bell. Charlie says, love my good and plenty. Don't know any other candy that I love so well.
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2: Cross to complete the journey to the village.
3: What a fool I am. The bridge will be closed, locked tight, and old Jerry doesn't open it till nigh on nine.
4: Mr. Kingsley, sir! Mr. Kingsley, is that you?
3: Jerry! Jerry! Is it you, Jerry?
4: Ride on, master! Ride on! The bridge is open! There he is! There he is! Riding the horse! The man, the gentleman of quality I was with! The night of the murder! Oh, praises to God, sir! You've saved my life!
2: And so John Applegate did not hang. Mr. Kingsley, gentleman of quality, identified Applegate as having been with him far from the scene of the murder. So firmly did Applegate believe that Providence had intervened because of his prayers that he forsook the world and retired to a monastery, where until his death he was called Brother Jonathan, the man whom God had saved. Out of deference to people who may still be living, character names in some of these unsolved...
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1: Just to prove that dirt can't hide from new Tide. 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
2: 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Very nice, young Harold. If you like that sort of thing.
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1: and George Putnam. 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
3: 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Marianne Gaba and Roger Beck, eh? Well, Roger and out.
6: That's what happened.
3: Marianne... how old? Marianne,
7: Aunt Marianne, yes.
3: Marianne. How old are you?
7: 18 years old.
3: 18, isn't that wonderful? In that case, Roger, back in again. Where are you from, Marianne?
7: I was born and raised in Chicago, Illinois, but
3: well,
7: I am staying out here permanently.
3: Oh.
7: Yes.
3: What does your father do for a living?
7: Well, he delivers mail in Chicago.
3: Well, he delivered a pretty good female, too. He delivers mail in Chicago?
7: That's right, yes.
3: He lives out here? He must be pretty tired towards the end of his route.
7: No,
3: how does he do that? Does he have a very long arm, like the long arm of coincidence?
7: Well, he's living in Chicago. I'm the one that's living here in California.
3: Oh, I see. Yeah. In other words, you're a little bird that's flown the nest, is that it?
7: In other words, yes.
3: My little bird, watch yourself in California. This town is full of very cool cats. Now, Marianne, do you have a job?
7: Oh, yes, I have been modeling now for the last 15 years.
3: Modeling? An ugly guy like you, modeling?
7: I tried modeling, well, yes.
3: What else do you do?
7: I'm also a student at University of Southern Cal.
3: Well, what do you model, bathing suits?
7: Well, practically everything.
3: Everything, you say?
7: Practically everything, yes.
3: I've never seen you on a can of dog food.
7: Well, I don't think the dogs would buy anything with my picture on it.
3: No, but a lot of cool cats would. Now, what are you studying at USC, Marianne?
7: I'm majoring in drama and speech and...
3: In drama? Well,
7: drama.
3: Why is that?
7: Eventually, I would like to become an actress and get into the show business. And I'm also taking shorthand, just in case.
3: Shorthand? In case of what? In case the bathing suit doesn't fit? Well, Marianne, you've got a very good head on your shoulders.
7: Well,
3: and I wish it was mine instead. Now, Roger... I hate to talk to you, but I guess I have no choice.
6: You can't hardly ignore me. I'm here.
3: No, I can't ignore you, but you get
6: you
3: increasingly
6: will.
3: Ugly as you stand there.
6: That's a very difficult spot.
3: Yes. Now, where are you from, Roger?
6: I'm originally from Pittsburgh.
3: Are you married?
6: Yes, I've been married 9 years.
3: Mm-hmm. Well, you don't cry on my shoulder. Now, what kind of work do you do, Roger? Anything that's remotely connected with anything honest?
6: Yes, I'm a reporter for the Los Angeles Mirror News.
3: A reporter? Is that what you are? Well,
6: yeah.
3: You can quote me as saying I've been misquoted.
6: I've heard that more than once.
3: Maybe you could do a big story about me. What kind of reporting do you do?
6: I'm a crime reporter, basically.
3: Well, there's no question but you could do a big story about me.
6: I think I have.
3: I suppose there is no crime. What do? You play pinochle in the press room like the firemen do?
6: No, I work out of the office of the Mirror News, and on Saturdays, I do a popular music and record column, and I also do a monthly piece for Dig Magazine on popular music and records.
3: You say you review records? I thought you were a crime reporter.
6: Well, they have a lot more in common than people think. You heard the records today. They're really a crime.
3: Do you like rock and roll, Marianne?
7: I sure do. I think it's real great. And I disagree with him, even though he is my partner, but I just think it's just great.
6: Oh, I can't disagree with her. It's not that bad. It's the singers that are bad. I mean, the music itself isn't...
3: The singers are bad? How do you determine whether a singer is good or bad?
6: Number one, and most important, he should stay on key, which rules out 90% of the singers today. Or reasonably on key.
3: You mean they're all flat?
6: Flat, sharp. I've heard singers that never did find a key.
3: How would you classify me as a singer? Good or bad or indifferent or...
6: let me give you the 3 points. Can you stay on key? Can you recite an intelligible lyric? Is there a pleasant sound emanating from the record?
3: Could you rephrase the question, leaving out that part?
6: With all three parts?
3: About a pleasant sound. This little conversation with you has been most revealing. I'd like to continue, but we know you want to win some money. Now, you selected hit songs of the 30s. Jack Meacham will play some tunes, and you name them. If you miss two in a row, you're out. If you get four in a row right, you win $1,000. You ought to be pretty good at this, listening.
6: That was before my time, the 30s.
3: You mean there are no songs now around that are part of the 30s?
6: Well, I should think most of the good ones that are left are...
3: All right. Well, you identify this one. Play, Jack. What is it?
7: You're driving me crazy.
3: Well, thanks loads.
8: And you have one right.
3: What is this big hit of the 30s?
7: Really?
3: What is it?
7: Everything I Have Is Yours.
3: Wouldn't it be great if that were true?
8: You now have two right.
3: See if you remember this one, Mr. Meacham. Hit it.

0: sophisticated lady.
1: That's right, sophisticated lady, and that's absolutely right.
2: You're almost there. You have three right. Get the next one right, and you'll have $1,000.
1: Now then, what is the name of this big hit?

0: That's the way Ethel Merman does it.
1: I got rhythm.
0: You got more than that, kid.
2: You got $1,000, as a matter of fact.
0: Well, now, you've won $1,000. You can keep it and quit, or else you can come back later at the end of the show and try to double your money. You may even get a chance at $10,000. So go over and sit down and think about it. No matter what you decide to do, thanks for being on the show.
1: Well, thank you very much.
0: Out of it,
3: it's a pleasure.
4: In just a moment, our second couple will join Groucho to play You Bet Your Life.
5: So long.
4: Have a nice trip.
6: Don't forget the phone.
4: Wherever you're planning to go this time of year, go first by long distance. These people, for instance, have the right idea.
7: Hello?
8: Helen?
7: Oh, hello, Tom. Where are you?
8: Still at home. We leave in the morning. Just wanted to double check our plan.
7: Now, George and I meet you at the lake around 7, don't we?
8: Right. Oh, incidentally, we found even a nicer place to stay than the one Mary wrote you about. 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
4: 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Groucho, we have Yolanda Colombo and Charlie Fox on deck, so both you in, please, and meet Groucho Marx.
0: Well, welcome to You Bet Your Life. Say the secret word and divide an extra $100. It's a common word, something you do every day. Charlie Fox and Yolanda Colombo, eh? Yolanda, how old are you?
9: 25.
0: Are you married?
9: No.
0: You're not married, huh? Are you interested in matrimony?
9: Well, yes and no.
0: But what have you got against it,
9: then? Nothing. It's just one of those things. You never find the right man, you know.
0: You expect to find the right man?
9: I hope so.
0: There is no such thing as the right man.
9: Well,
0: take what you can get. Odds and ends, that's
9: okay.
0: All. Where are you from, Yolanda?
9: One of the most beautiful cities in the world.
0: Where?
9: Rome, Italy.
0: Now, what are you doing over here in addition to looking for a wealthy man?
9: I'm a tourist.
0: Oh, a tourist?
9: Mm-hmm.
0: What do you think of us as a tourist?
9: Well, I think this is a beautiful country and a free country.
0: A free country?
9: Yes.
0: In what way is this a free country, Yolanda?
9: Well, everybody, like, for instance, they're free to do what they like to, you know, in a certain extent, anyway.
0: Can I do anything I like?
9: Of course.
0: Kiss me, you fool. Yolanda, if I did everything I wanted to do, next week this show would be coming to you direct from Alcatraz.
9: Be nice.
0: Nice, eh?
9: Sure.
0: I'll get back to you in a minute, Yolanda. You're Charlie Fox, huh?
10: That's right, Groucho.
0: Where are you from, Charlie?
10: I'm a native California. I was born right here in...
0: You're naked California?
10: No, Groucho, I'm a native of California.
0: Oh, you're a native of
10: California. Yes, you don't find very many native Californians nowadays. They're pretty hard to find.
0: Yeah, and a good thing, too. How old are you, Charlie?
10: I'm 30 years young.
0: 30 years young. Well, you look about 70. What do you attribute this to, inflation?
10: Well, Groucho, I think I'm in pretty good shape.
0: I prefer her shape, but I don't know. Well, what makes you think you're in such good shape?
10: Well, Groucho, I live right, and I eat right, and I breathe right, and I exercise right.
0: Doesn't everybody breathe right? Let's take this one at a time. How do you eat right? Are you right-handed?
10: No, I'm ambidextrous, really.
0: Oh, really?
10: Yes. Live on natural foods, foods that bite back, that have life in them.
0: What do you mean? What do you eat? What do you eat? Live leopards?
10: No, Groucho. I eat foods that are alive, like alfalfa and sunflower seeds and fruits and vegetables.
0: You mean sunflower seeds bite back?
10: Yes, they certainly do. Have you ever eaten sunflower seeds?
0: Oh, I'd be afraid. You say you eat alfalfa?
10: Yes.
0: Where do you get this stuff?
10: Well, I usually go where the cows go, out in the pasture.
0: And then you get on your hands and knees?
10: That's right.
0: Now, Charlie, are you pulling my leg?
10: No, Groucho.
0: Yolanda, is he pulling your leg?
9: I don't think so.
0: Imagine taking a girl out to dinner and winding up in a field and you...
10: Well, it's inexpensive.
0: You'd never see her again, okay? What else do you do to keep healthy? Do you exercise?
10: Groucho, I believe in exercising every day. In fact, I have been standing on my head since I've been 10 years old.
0: You mean those are your feet up there? I thought you looked rather peculiar. Now, come on now, get back to normal. How long do you spend on your head?
10: Well,
0: you say you stand on your head. How long?
10: Well, about 2 or 3 minutes every day, although I do hold the unofficial world's record for standing on my head 13 and a half minutes. There's another gentleman that holds a more official world's record, but he's an Indian faker, and he hasn't come down from the mountains yet. Just a rumor.
0: Well, then you're all set then, huh? I mean, you have nothing to worry about.
10: That's right.
0: As long as he stays up there. Well, this is an unexpected honor. We don't often have a world champion up here. You think if you tried it right now, you could establish perhaps a new world's record?
10: Well, Groucho,
0: I have a watch here.
10: I'd be delighted.
0: You would?
10: There's only one thing. I need a little room, Groucho.
0: All right. We'll get you a little room as soon as the show's over, huh? Is that all right?
10: This is perfect, Groucho.
0: All right.
10: Terrific.
0: You're certainly easily satisfied. Charlie, can you hear me down there?
3: Groucho, you're coming in fine.
0: Now tell me, why is standing on your head so healthy?
3: Well, Groucho, when you stand on your head, get all that fresh blood up to your brain, and that's very important.
0: What else does this do for you, the standing on your head?
3: Well, Groucho, in this hustle and bustle of modern day living...
0: You wear a bustle, too? What else does this do for you, sonny boy?
3: Well, as I was starting to say, in this modern day of living with everyone...
0: Yes, this is a tense world we're living in.
3: That's right. Well, this relaxes you.
0: Yeah.
3: You have a chance to... take inventory of yourself, to try to be a better person, to help humanity.
0: It's a great place to help humanity.
3: Well, and
0: you're
3: also...
0: You're certainly in a great spot if somebody drops a bomb. You'd be the last one out of Los Angeles.
3: And Gosh,
0: Charlie, pardon me, I want to talk to your partner some more. You keep on standing there, huh? Now, who knows? Tonight, right on our stage, you may crack the world's record for pineapple upside-down cake. Now, Yolanda, what do you think of Humpty Dumpty here?
9: Well, I think he's very interesting, very charming.
0: You hear that, Charlie?
9: And very healthy.
0: Yeah. Charlie, you're a very interesting fellow. Would you marry this girl here?
3: Groucho, unfortunately, not. I'm already married.
0: You're already married?
3: Yes.
0: Well, I'm sorry. I'm sorry, Yolanda, that he's married. However, that's the way it goes. All the real good ones have already been hooked. Okay, Charlie, on your feet. Yolanda's no longer interested. I hate to break up this little get-together, but I have to hurry home and have my head examined. So let's play You Bet Your Life. Now, you selected cities and small towns of the United States. I'll give you four cities or towns in a particular state, and you identify the state. If you miss two in a row, you're out. If you get four in a row right, you win $1,000. Ready? In what state are Yuba City, Oroville, Santa Rosa, and Santa Cruz?
10: That's California, Groucho.
0: You're right for the first time. Now, Tuscaloosa, Double Springs, Andalusia, and Tuskegee, what state?
10: Alabama.
0: Tuskegee, yeah, that's right, Alabama.
5: You now have two right.
0: All right, Jefferson City, Sedalia, Hannibal, and Springfield are in what state? Jefferson City, Sedalia, Hannibal, and Springfield. What state?
10: Missouri.
0: Right.
5: Now you've
0: got three
5: right. Yes.
0: You're going right through this. Now, New Haven, Coventry, Gildersleeve, and Gilead.
10: Connecticut.
0: Connecticut is right.
5: You won $1,000.
0: How are you going $1,000? You can keep it in full or else you can come back later and try to double your money. You may even get a chance at $10,000. So go over there and sit down and think about it. And if we don't see you later, thanks for being on the show. Thanks for being here. Now then,
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0: And now, George, what's the story on the big question?
13: Well, our last couple, Charlie Fox and his partner, decided to keep their $1,000 and not go for the big money. However, I believe our first couple has a different decision, so Marianne Gaba and Roger Beck, will you come out again, please?
0: You've won $1,000 so far. If you decide to try for the 10 and you fail, you wind up with a total of $500. Now, what are you going to do?
1: Well, we came here with nothing. I guess we might as well walk away with nothing.
0: You came here with plenty, kid. You are going for the big money.
1: Yes.
0: Now get together and pick a number from 1 to 10 and then spin the wheel. Now remember, if any number besides the one you pick comes up, the question is worth 2,000. If your number comes up, the question is worth 10.
1: We pick number 1.
0: Number 1, well, turn it.

0: never pick five.
1: Your number was one and it came up five, so this question is worth $2,000. Right?
2: Right.
1: Now, the first book of the Old Testament is Genesis. For $2,000, tell me the last book of the Old Testament.

0: What's the answer you two have decided upon? Take a guess.
1: Psalms.
0: Well, that's better than not saying anything. It's Malachi. Sorry you missed it, but you wind up with 500. That isn't too bad. Congratulations, and thanks for being with us.
2: Thank you.
3: Thank you.
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6: The Harold Perry Show. And now, Harold Perry, as Honest Harold, the homemaker.

0: Well, it's a big day in the little town of Melrose Springs. Yes, this is the day when the voters go to the polls to elect their new mayor. Will it be honest Harold Hemp, local radio favorite, or his opponent and boss, Stanley Peabody, manager of the local radio station? Well, right now, honest Harold is nervously pacing up and down in the office of his campaign manager, Doc Yancey, the veterinarian.
1: Oh, why don't you sit down and relax, Harold? You're wearing out the Congolium.
2: How can I relax, Doc? When are the returns going to start coming in?
1: Well, any minute now. But you've got nothing to worry about with a political wizard like me running your campaign. And I want you to know, Harold, my animals are with you to a man.
2: Good. Too bad they can't vote.
1: That is, except the bunnies. Now, some of the rabbits are for Peabody and some are for you. I guess that's what you call splitting hairs.
2: Doc, this is no time for one of your bums. There's the phone.
1: Yes, I hear it.
2: Well, answer it, will you? Maybe some returns are coming in.
1: Honest Harold Hemp for mayor headquarters. Dr. Yancey, veterinarian and campaign manager speaking. Oh.
2: Who is it?
1: Precinct number one, George Schrader's grocery store.
2: Grocery store? Has he got some returns?
1: What's that, George? 10 and 25?
2: Is that 10 and 25 votes?
1: No, it's 10 and 25 cents. He's having a special on tapioca today.
2: Tapioca? Tell him I don't want any.
1: Nothing today, George. Goodbye.
2: Tapioca. Call precinct number two, will you, Doc?
1: Oh, that's the schoolhouse. All right.
2: 2 o'clock. They ought to have some of the votes counted.
1: Yes, I imagine they should. Hello? Miss Eigenfuss? This is Dr. Yancey. Have you counted any votes there yet? What's that? 7? Oh, isn't that wonderful?
2: 7 votes for me?
1: No, no, Harold. Miss Eigenfuss's dog had 7 puppies. And 4 boys and 3 girls.
2: Congratulations.
1: Miss Eigenfuss, Harold sends his congratulations. How is the little mother? She feels a little depressed, huh?
2: Yeah. So do I.
1: Oh, well, that's only natural.
2: Doc, ask her about the votes.
1: Well, now, Miss Eigenfuss, you do everything you can to cheer that dog up. Hey, maybe you can let her watch the television tonight.
2: Yeah, maybe she can watch Bulldog Drummond. Doc, the votes.
1: Hmm? Oh, Harold wants to know if you've counted the votes. Oh, you have? What's that? Oh, thanks very much. Goodbye.
2: What did she say, Doc?
1: Oh, Harold, smartest thing you ever did, making me your campaign manager.
2: How many votes have I got?
1: 20 for Peabody.
2: Yeah.
1: And 45 for Honest Harold.
2: Yeah. How are the little puppies?
1: At this rate, it'll be a landslide.
2: You think so, Doc?
1: Yeah, there's no doubt about it. Now, we better start making plans for a big victory rally tonight.
2: All right, I'll get right on it.
1: Hey, just a minute. We better tell my animals the good news. Friends! Quiet now. I've got some wonderful news.
2: Yeah.
1: Just got the first returns, and I want you to meet the new mayor of Melrose Springs, Honest Harold.
2: Thank you. Thank you.
1: Don't mind Elmer, Harold. He's a diehard. Yeah. He's still sore about Alf Landon.
2: Gosh, I really can't believe it, Doc. Mayor Harold Hemp. Doc, old friend, I don't know how to thank you for all you've done for me.
1: No, it wasn't so much. All I did was manage your whole campaign single-handedly.
2: Yeah, you did that, Doc.
1: Yes, I was kind of shrewd, didn't miss many tricks.
2: Yeah, well, guess I'll go home and tell Mother the good news.
1: In fact, I don't know anyone who could run your campaign any better.
2: Yeah, well...
1: It's just sort of a knack I have, I guess.
2: Doc, I admit it, you did a wonderful job.
1: Oh, it wasn't so much. All I did was manage your whole campaign.
2: Goodbye, Doc.

0: Can't believe it. Looks like I'm really going to be mayor. I'll be the leading civic dignitary of Melrose Springs. Say, I wonder if the mayor gets in the movies free. Yeah, here's Ed's cleaning place. Think I'll drop in and get my suit pressed. I'll look my best at the big victory rally tonight. Well, howdy, Ed.
1: Well, hello, Harold.
0: You know, Ed, you're looking at the next mayor.
2: Well, congratulations, Your Honor.
0: Thanks. Gonna have a big victory rally tonight. Just thought I'd get my suit pressed.
2: Oh, you're gonna wear that suit?
3: Huh?
2: Why, a mayor should have an official outfit, Your Honor.
0: Official? Well, I guess so, but I don't own one of those cutaways.
2: Oh, that's too bad. But say, chum, you are in luck because I just happen to think of something.
3: What's that?
2: Well, I just happen to have a cutaway suit here in the shop that'll fit you.
3: Well,
2: Now, it's slightly used, but it's a magnificent garment. Now, why don't you just take a look at it, Your Honor?
0: Well, I guess it wouldn't hurt to look at it, I guess.
2: Why, of course not. Here you are. Just try on the coat.
0: Yeah, thanks. Yeah, kind of heavy, isn't it?
2: Yeah, well, it's shark skin, you see.
0: Oh.
2: Made from an extra heavy shark. Yeah.
0: Say, what's that fastened to the coattail? Why, it's a goldfish bowl.
2: Yes, now I forgot to mention it, Your Honor, but this masterpiece of the tailor's art was left here by a magician.
0: Oh?
2: Yeah, Marvello the Great. He played the opera house last night.
0: Oh, yeah, the fellow with the disappearing pigeons.
2: Precisely.
0: Well, I don't think I want a magician suit.
2: Now, why don't you just slip the coat on for size?
0: Huh? Yeah, all right. Can't get my arm through the sleeve. What's that?
2: Well, what do you know? A collapsible birdcage.
0: Well, that's how he made the pigeon disappear, eh?
2: Yes, sir, and I will throw in the birdcage at no extra charge.
0: Well, I don't know.
2: Now, why don't you try on that high silk hat, Your Honor?
0: Oh, one of those. Well, okay. I'll just... What flew out of the hat? Oh, my goodness, a pigeon. Ed, I don't think I want this suit.
2: Now, Your Honor, this will make your victory rally a big success.
0: It will?
2: Why, sure, you will be the first mayor in Melrose Springs to give a speech and a magic show at the same time.
0: Well, maybe you're right, Ed. Mayor Hemp, the magician. Think I'll go down and make Stanley Peabody disappear.
4: Good morning, Station KHJP. Election results? Well, early returns will be broadcast at 7 o'clock. You're welcome.
0: Well, good morning, Glory.
4: Why, good morning. Why, Harold, what are you doing in that outfit?
0: Just bought it, Gloria. Meet Mayor Hemp, the magician.
4: Who?
0: Alakazam, Alakazai. The hand is quicker than the eye.
4: What?
0: Take a card, Gloria, any card.
4: All right.
0: Now, madam, you have your card. What is it?
4: The Queen of Hearts.
0: Right.
4: Gee, Harold. How did you do that trick?
0: It came with a suit. And now for my next trick, ladies and gentlemen. I'll make a pigeon appear.
5: Is that you, Hemp?
4: Mr. Peabody.
0: Yeah, instead of a pigeon, I get a pelican.
5: Hemp, what are you doing in that comedy costume? Halloween was last night.
0: Very funny.
5: Just why are you wearing that outlandish outfit?
0: For your information, Stanley, this is my victory suit.
5: Victory?
0: Yeah.
5: It looks more like unconditional surrender.
0: Is that so? It just so happens that I'm leading 45 to 20, Stanley. That's 2-1. Why don't you concede, Peabody?
5: Hemp, this election is far from over. Don't forget the old story about the tortoise and the hare. Well, I'm the tortoise.
0: You got a good neck for it.
5: And another thing. You may be running against me for mayor, but in this station, I'm the boss. Take off that silly high hat.
0: Yes, sir.
5: Hemp. Is that a pigeon that flew out of your hat?
0: Yes, Stanley. I just dropped in to give you the bird. See you later.

0: Come on, Doc. Let's get on with the rehearsal.
1: All right, Harold. A great idea I had, having this victory rally on your front porch.
2: Oh, Harold.
0: Yes, Mother?
2: Dr. Yancey said he wanted to hang up a picture of you out here on the front porch. So I brought this one.
0: Mother, that's my baby picture. I'm lying on a bearskin rug.
1: That's a good political picture, Harold. The voters can see you're not hiding anything from them.
2: Well, I'd better get back to the kitchen. I'm making a whole batch of cookies for tonight.
0: Oh, good, Mother. Well, better rehearse the orchestra, Doc. In another hour, they'll be on overtime. Where's my baton? Oh. Fellows? Musicians? Will you please put away those racing forms and look at me? I heard that, Meekin. Now, here's the lineup. Now, first, I'll make my acceptance speech. I'll keep it short and sincere. 45 minutes should be enough. Then I do a few magic tricks, fellas, and for a grand finale, I croon a number. Now we'll try my entrance music. Now try to follow me. Ready? Go. You're fighting me.
1: Hey, Harold.
0: What is it, Doc?
1: Want to listen to me rehearse my introduction speech now?
0: Can't you see that I'm busy?
1: Well, I say a lot of nice things about you, Harold.
0: Oh, you do? Well, all right, let's hear it.
1: All right. Ladies and gentlemen, this victory was won by a courageous man fighting against overwhelming odds. A man you all know and love. I'm speaking of none other than the new mayor's campaign manager, yours truly, Dr. Yancey.
0: Doc, you're supposed to be talking about me.
1: Now, you might be interested in a few brief facts about my life. In 1910, I graduated from veterinary college. That's when I got my sheepskin. With enough money to start my practice, I took a job on a ranch. Before long, I became the man they could depend on to drive the sheep. I was the only one who could make a U-turn.
0: That's enough. By the time you get through introducing me, my term will be up. The polls close in 3 hours. You should be out there working for me.
1: Well, all right, Harold. That's all the thanks I get for being the man behind the throne.
0: Make a U-turn. A joke like that could lead to a recall. Doc's a nice fella, but sometimes...
2: Harold, I've got some wonderful news.
0: What's that, Mother?
2: They just broadcast the latest election returns. Stanley Peabody, 620. And my son, 948.
0: Let's have the victory song, huh, fellas? Listen to this, Mother.
2: Wonderful.
0: When cares pursue me, I'm never gloomy. I keep on singing a song. Though the clouds hang low, I laugh at woe and go row, row, rolling along. No need to hurry, no need to worry, that things are gonna go wrong. Like the birds that sing, I dream of spring as I'm row, row, rolling along. Oh, give me the moon.

We will return for the second act of our story, Honest Herald, in just a moment. We Americans have a valuable heritage, a heritage of individual freedom that includes the freedom to worship as we wish at the church or synagogue of our choice. By attending church regularly, we can gain the moral and spiritual strength to meet the many problems which confront us today. Help support your church and attend regularly with your family. And now, back to Honest Herald, the homemaker.

0: Well, the early election returns indicate a smashing success for Honest Harold in the race for mayor of Melrose Springs. In fact, Harold is so confident of victory that he has decided to go down to the city hall and say goodbye to the old mayor.
1: Certainly glad I thought of this. Dropping in to see old Mayor McHenry. The sporting thing to do. Wonder why he didn't run for re-election. Guess he knew he couldn't beat me. Hope the mayor's in. Wonder where he is. There's no ball game today.
2: Oh, it's you.
1: Mayor, where are you?
2: Up here, peeking down the transom. I wanted to see who it was.
1: Oh. Wonder how he got up there. Must have on his Adler shoes.
2: I'll be right down.
1: Well, howdy, Mayor.
2: Hey, come in, Harold.
1: Well, Mayor McHenry, looks like I'm going to be the next mayor.
2: You are? Well, congratulations. It's a lovely job.
1: I suppose it is. I just thought I'd come in. What was that?
2: Oh, that was nothing. Just Mr. Snodgrass.
1: Huh?
2: He throws a brick through the window every day at this time. He hates all mayors.
1: He does?
2: You'll get used to it. Just remember to duck every day at 3 o'clock.
1: Oh.
2: It's a lovely job.
1: Well, I just came in to say...
2: Excuse me, Harold. Telephone.
1: Telephone.
2: Hello? Yes, this is Mayor McHenry. You put Mrs. Wigglestaff. You put... Mrs. Wigglestaff, watch your language. Goodbye.
1: Who's that?
2: That was the lady chairman of the sewing circle.
1: Sewing circle?
2: Yes, they sit in a circle and call me a so-and-so. Yes, they do, but it's a lovely job.
1: Well, I just wanted to tell... Say, Mayor, is that a bump on your head?
2: Yes, I got that in the line of duty, Harold.
1: Line of duty?
2: Mrs. Green hit me with her umbrella because I wouldn't lower bus fares. So I finally lowered them.
1: Yeah. What's that bump on the other side?
2: That's where Mr. McDonald hit me. He owns the bus company. But it's a lovely job. Of course, you have to work 14 hours a day, 7 days a week.
1: 7 days a week?
2: And you're always in debt.
1: In debt?
2: Yes, every time they give away a key to the city, they take it out of your salary.
1: Yeah.
2: Oh, you'd be surprised how those keys count up.
1: Oh.
2: Yeah, but it's a lovely job. Well, I think I'll go home now and pack a bag.
1: A bag? Are you going on a trip?
2: Not exactly. I'm going to a sanitarium for a 6 weeks rest cure.
1: A rest cure?
2: Oh, it's not serious. It's just the doctor's idea. He thinks being mayor has affected my nerves. But that's silly. It's a lovely job. It's just that you have to keep calm, that's all. Lower bus fares, higher bus fares, balance the budget, lower taxes. Please this group, please that group. Work all day, study all night, threatening letters. People hate you, dogs hate you, cats hate you. You even hate yourself. Let me out of here!
3: Mayor! Mayor, wait till I get my hat. I'll go with you. I don't want this lovely job.

0: Certainly glad I saw the mayor. Sure don't want that job. I gotta work real hard now and see if I can lose this election. Feel kind of silly sneaking around in front of this polling place, though. If I just talk some people into voting for Peabody. Oh, yeah, here comes a voter. Psst. Psst. Hey, you!
1: What?
0: I want to talk to you.
1: Me?
0: Yeah. Come here.
2: Oh, hello, Mr. M. Didn't recognize you hiding behind that telephone pole.
0: Well, there wasn't any tree handy. I mean, are you going in to vote?
2: Yes, I am.
0: Were you going to vote for me?
2: That happens to be my business.
0: Oh, of
2: you
0: course.
2: Politicians will stoop to anything.
0: Yep.
2: Campaigning around the election booth. Pretty shoddy trick trying to get votes this way.
0: Oh, wait a minute. I'm not trying to get votes. I want you to vote against me.
2: Why?
0: Yeah, I'd make a terrible mayor. Honestly. Why, I don't know the first thing about the job.
2: You don't?
0: No.
2: What about all those things you said in your campaign speech?
0: Well, you know, campaign speeches. Believe me, if you want a good mayor, vote for my opponent, Stanley Peabody.
2: You really mean that?
0: I certainly do. What am I? Just a radio crooner? You know crooners. They're all bohemians.
2: Yes, that's true.
0: I may not look it, but I'm just a gypsy. Fond of dancing, light wines, and beer.
2: Well, you've convinced me, Mr. Hemp.

0: But I'm just a gypsy, fond of dancing, light wines, and beer.
1: Well, you've convinced me, Mr. Hemp.
0: I have?
1: Yes. I was going to vote for Peabody, but your honesty's so refreshing, I've changed my mind. I'm going to vote for you.
0: Oh,
1: I'll see you later.
0: But, mister, wait a minute. You can't do... Certainly hard to lose an election. I wonder how William Jennings Bryan always did it. Well, I'm still way ahead. The election isn't over yet. Maybe if Peabody got out and did some last-minute campaigning, he could still turn the tide. Wonder if I could talk him into it. It's my only chance. Hello, Gloria.
2: Hello, Mr. Mayor.
0: Gloria, please don't call me that. Say, have you voted yet?
2: No, but I'm going to right after work. And I'm going to vote for... guess who?
0: Look, Gloria, I want you to vote for Stanley Peabody.
2: Oh, aren't you the kidder?
0: Gloria, I'm not kidding. Peabody's the best man for the job. He's got a longer record than I have.
2: Yes, but you've got longer eyelashes.
0: Gloria, I'm warning you. If you don't vote for Peabody, I'll never bring you another Tootsie Roll.
2: I don't care, Harold. You're my little old Tootsie Roll. Yum, yum, yum.
0: I'll see you later. I hope Peabody's in.
3: Come in.
0: Well, hello, Stanley.
3: Oh, hello, Hemp.
0: I wanted to talk to you about the election, Stanley.
3: Oh, I suppose you want to rub it in just because you've won.
0: Oh, but I haven't won yet.
3: Are you trying to tell me I don't know what I'm talking about?
0: No,
3: don't tell me about politics. I know when I've lost an election.
0: But...
3: in fact, I think I'll call the newspaper right now and tell them I concede.
0: Stanley, you can't do that to me. I mean...
3: What?
0: You can still win the election if you get out and campaign, old man. Remember, the game isn't over till the final whistle is fired. A man may never be down, but he's never up. Or something.
3: What's the matter with you?
0: Don't give up now, Stanley. Get out and give it the old college try. Please, Stanley, please.
3: Kemp, get up off your knees.
0: Well, all right.
3: What's behind all of this? Why are you so anxious to lose the election all of a sudden?
0: Well, it's just because I think you're a better man for the job than I am.
3: Naturally. Anyone would be better than a dunderhead like you.
0: Oop. This isn't going to be easy.
3: I can't understand why anyone in their right mind could vote for a boob like you. Why, it's so ridiculous I have to laugh.
0: Ha, ha, ha, ha. Me too. Watch everybody.
3: Hemp, you're one step removed from a moron.
0: I am? I thought I was standing too close to you. Lost my head. Didn't do myself any good with Peabody, certainly. What am I going to do? Just got to lose this election. Hey, if I got myself arrested, that might do it. Nobody votes for a jailbird. I know. I could open that fire hydrant there. Flood the street. Yeah, that's against the law. I'll just loosen this little nut here. There. Good thing I got my Boy Scout knife with me. Yeah, it's unscrewing. A little more. Oop. Oh, brother, look at it go. Yeah. Now I'll go down to the marshal and turn myself in. Maybe I can float down.

0: where's Pete the Marshal? His father, old Cleet, is here again. He's the slowest human being I... Cleet!
1: Howdy, Harold.
0: Cleet, I want you to take care of something right away for me.
1: You'll have to wait a minute, Harold. Can't you see I'm practicing?
0: Practicing?
1: Yep, been taking these accordion lessons for 6 months now.
0: Well, where's the accordion?
1: Well, I ain't up to that part yet.
0: Cleet, I just broke the law.
1: Oh, you did? Say, those accordion people just sent me off for a pretty piece.
0: What?
1: Roses are shining in Picardy.
0: Cleet?
1: In the hush of the...
0: Cleet, I want you to arrest me.
1: Arrest you? Oh, what for?
0: I just turned on a fire hydrant.
1: Say, that's against the law.
0: I know that. That's why I want you to arrest me.
1: Well, okay. But first, I'll have to fill out a form.
0: Oh, here we go.
1: Now, let me see. Felony. Yeah. Miss.

0: misdemeanor. Wonder what became of her.
1: Who?
0: Misdemeanor. I got you.
1: Hurry up, will you, Fleet?
0: Okay, I got the form. Now, where was this fire hydrant?
1: Down at 4th and Main.
0: 4th and Main. Let me write that down.
1: Come on, the water's flooding the street. If you don't hurry up, we'll all be drowned.
0: All be drowned. Let me write that down.
1: Come on, Cleet. You can fill out that form later. Please arrest me.
0: All right, Harold. Here goes. By the powers invested in me by the city of Melrose Springs, I, Cleet, acting for Pete, not Pete acting for Cleet.
2: Yes.
0: But Cleet acting for Pete, hereby place you under order, Newt. There's the phone.
1: Oh, my goodness.
0: Marshal's office. Fire hydrant. Yes, Harold did it. I will. Goodbye. That was the city engineer, Harold.
1: Was he mad about me turning on the fire hydrant?
0: No, he was glad. Said it was the first time the streets had been clean in 6 months. Well, Harold, case dismissed.
1: What?
0: Roses are shining in Picardy.
1: Why don't you go there?

0: can't sit on this park bench forever. Better go home and get ready for my victory rally. I get into the darndest messes. Gosh, I don't want to be mayor.
1: Well, if it isn't Honest Harold.
2: What?
1: How are you tonight, mayor?
0: He can be happy. I'm the one that's going to have the nervous breakdown. I can just see myself a year from now. I'll be old, worn out, bumps on my head. Hope I don't forget to duck at 3 o'clock every day. I was so happy being a radio crooner, a bohemian.
3: Harold! Oh, Harold!
0: What? Oh, hello, Doc.
3: I've been looking all over for you. I got news for you.
0: Guess I'm mayor, huh, Doc?
3: I just got the latest results. Peabody made a big last-minute spurt, and you're both tied.
0: Tied? We are? Is everybody in town voted?
3: Well, everybody who's eligible, except one person.
0: Then his vote will decide the election. Who's the moron that didn't vote?
3: You.
0: Well, I'll talk... What?
3: You've got only 10 minutes, so hurry down to the polls and vote yourself in. Well, Harold, congratulations. You're the new mayor.
0: That's what you think. Stanley's gonna look awfully good with those bumps on his head. Yeah.

0: You have just heard the Harold Perry Show, Honest Harold, who returns in just a moment with an important announcement. The supporting players tonight included Jane Morgan, Ken Peters, Frank Nelson, Leo Cleary, Sheldon Leonard, and Jack Moyles, and featured Gloria Holliday as Gloria and Joseph Kearns as old Doc Yak Yak. Norman McDonald directed, and the music was composed and conducted by Jack Meekin. Honest Harold, created by Harold Perry, was written by Gene Stone, Jack Robinson, and Bill Danch. Now back to Harold Perry.
1: Well, Bob, the Honest Harold Laugh Contest is over. The entries are all in a short while, the national winner will be announced. The lucky lady will be flown to Hollywood by TWA Constellation, where she'll stay at the beautiful Country Club Hotel. And speaking of trips, Bob, I'm going to be up in Portland, Oregon this Friday for the Hollywood Boosters there. Maybe I'll meet some laughers up there, huh? Well, see you next week, folks. Good night.
0: And now stay tuned for Bing Crosby, who follows immediately over most of these same CBS stations. Bob Lamond speaking. This is CBS, the Columbia Broadcasting System.

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1: Ladies and gentlemen, Mr. Frank Behrens.
2: Good evening, ladies and gentlemen. I know there are many times when you feel completely fed up with radio commercials, especially cigarette commercials that don't give you credit for having a mind of your own, that talk to you as if you were a 12-year-old. And I know you've often wished that someday a sponsor would come along and give you what you really want, not jingles or double talk or wild claims, but the simple facts and a fair opportunity to use your own intelligence, your own common sense, to make your own decision about the product. In a moment, I know you will hear a Philip Morris program. You will notice that at no time in that program will your intelligence be insulted by fictitious surveys, or paid testimonials, or song and dance sales talks. I'd like to make one thing clear. You hear all kinds of claims about honesty in advertising, all kinds of claims about the number of smokers who have switched to a particular cigarette. Now, the real fact, the true fact, is simply this. In the past 3 years, Philip Morris gained more smokers than all other leading brands combined. No other cigarette can make that statement. This outstanding record by Philip Morris is confirmed by the published estimates of Harry M. Wooten, consultant on the tobacco industry, and is based on the highest authority, official releases of the United States government. Thank you.
1: Now, Philip Morris presents Francis Langford and Lew Parker, starring in Philip Raff's humorous creation, The Bickersons, produced and broadcast, transcribed from Hollywood.

0: here is Lou Parker as Lou Parker.
1: Thank you and good evening, ladies and gentlemen. Frances Langford, in her other role as the Purple Heart Girl, and much more like her real self, has volunteered to sing any song requested by the boys of our armed services. This week, we were really bombarded with mail for one of her outstanding favorites. So, Frances?
2: Yes, Lou?
1: For about 65 GIs, would you sing Exactly Like You?
2: I'd be glad to sing it for 65,000 of them, Lou. So, with the help of Tony Romano and his orchestra, this is for you, fellas.

0: Now, ladies and gentlemen, here are Francis Langford and Lew Parker as John and Blanche Bickerson in The Honeymoon Is Over.
1: John?
2: Wait a minute.
1: Come on out from under that car. I want to talk to you. John!
2: What do you want, Blanche?
1: Where's Nature Boy?
2: Who?
1: The cat. I haven't seen him all morning. I think he's lost.
2: He's not lost. He's under the car with me.
1: Where? That black alley cat isn't ours. Nature Boy has a golden coat.
2: That's him. I've been petting him.
1: You've been wiping your hands on him. You ought to be ashamed of yourself, John Bickerson.
2: Well, he had no business to come sniffing around while I was changing the brake fluid.
1: Fine way you picked to spend your vacation. Under a car.
2: I'm trying to fix it so we can go for a ride.
1: I don't want to ride in this thing. You've got a whole week off from your job. Why don't you do something with it?
2: What do you want me to do?
1: Go down and collect your unemployment insurance.
2: I can't do that. You know I'm getting paid while I'm on my vacation.
1: Well, you're not getting as much as you'd get from the Unemployment Bureau.
2: I can't help it.
1: Why can't you quit your job for a week and collect?
2: If I quit for a minute, they'd never take me back. Vacuum cleaner salesmen are a dime a dozen.
1: Stop waving that oil can around. It's pouring all over the seat. Why get up, John?
2: Okay, hand me that cat.
1: You leave him alone. How much longer are you going to be?
2: I'm almost finished. Grab hold of that wire, will you, Blanche?
1: This one?
2: Yeah. Feel anything?
1: No, why?
2: Nothing. I just wanted to see if it was connected to the battery. Oh, take it easy. The battery is dead anyhow.
1: Now, you're not going to get a new one. You've squandered enough money on this car.
2: What are you talking about? The only things I've bought in the last 2 years are a windshield wiper and a crank handle.
1: If you didn't throw money away on all those fancy accessories, you could afford a decent car.
2: Nothing wrong with this car. Anybody will tell you that 1932 was a great year for Essex. Better move, Blanche, unless you want to get this paint over you.
1: Are you going to paint the tires?
2: I have to. The tubes are showing through.
1: John, if you take my advice, you'll trade this thing in.
2: I'm not making any trades unless I can get a good deal.
1: Well, how do you know you can't? Have you tried the Smiling Irishman?
2: I tried the Smiling Irishman.
1: What'd he say?
2: He didn't say anything. He laughed out loud.
1: Because you're not a good salesman. I'll bet my brother-in-law Barney could make a good trade for you.
2: Barney?
1: Barney's a shrewd businessman. Yeah. He can get things from people.
2: He got plenty from me, all right.
1: I wish you were more like him. Barney makes good everywhere he goes. Even when he was in the army, he worked himself up to a field marshal.
2: He worked himself up to a buck private.
1: How can you say that? You know very well we got word that he was made a field marshal.
2: He was a private and he was court-martialed. Not field marshal.
1: Well, what's the difference? Court-martial, field marshal. Stop wasting your time with that pile of junk and come in and have your lunch.
2: Later.
1: But your creamed anchovies are getting cold.
2: I don't want any creamed anchovies. Throw them away.
1: I will not. I've got a good mind to eat them myself.
2: Fine.
1: If I get in detention, it's your fault.
3: Hi, Blanche.
1: Barney, how did you get in here? The front door was locked.
3: I had a key made.
1: What'd you do that for?
3: For your own protection, Blanche. I always check my friend's apartments for prowlers when they're not home.
1: Prowlers?
3: Yeah. And let me warn you, never hide money in the sugar bowl when you're not home, Blanche, because that's the first place a crook looks.
1: How did you know I had money in the sugar bowl?
3: I just guessed it.
1: Well, it's only $4.
3: $3.65. Blanche, have you decided yet where you're going to spend John's vacation?
1: Not yet. Why?
3: Well, I'm in the real estate business now, you know.
1: No, I didn't know that.
3: Oh, just a few exclusive summer rentals. I'm the sole agent for Leo Goosby's summer cottage. Have you ever seen it?
1: No.
3: It would be perfect for you and John. Every modern convenience. Wood stove, oil lamps, and you don't have to go very far for water. It's right in the edge of a swamp.
1: Swamp? I heard it was near a lake.
3: It was, but it dried up. They've got the most beautiful cactus there now.
1: Well, Barney, I don't...
3: You can have the dump for $25 and I'll waive my commission.
1: That is a bargain. But I don't know. John hates the country.
3: He don't know what's good for him. The country's healthy, and the altitude might cure his snoring.
1: You think so?
3: Mm-hmm.
1: I haven't slept a single night in 4 months.
3: You sure look it. Believe me, you know, I'm thinking of your health, and I won't make a dime on the deal.
1: Well, I know it would be good for John if he'd only try it, but how am I going to get him up there?
3: Oh, that's easy. Get him to give you a driving lesson, and while you're driving, keep driving right up to the Goosebies.
1: Barney, you've got the most wonderful, conniving brain.
3: Oh, it's nothing. I'll notify Leo that you're going up there. So long, Blanche.
1: Thanks, Barney.
3: Oh, By the way, Blanche, as long as you're going to be away for a week, do you mind if I use your apartment?
1: What for?
3: Well, you see, I'm throwing a big poker party tonight for the gang from the United Nations pool hall.
1: Well, I don't think John would like it.
2: Blanche, what he don't know won't hurt him.
3: Besides, I'll cut you in on my poker winnings.
1: Well, I could use the money. How do you know you're going to win?
3: We're using my cards.
1: Here, John, put these in the back seat.
2: Blanche, you're only going to drive around the block. What do you want with three suitcases?
1: I'm taking them to the laundry.
2: What for? They're not dirty.
1: The laundry's inside. Well, you're going to teach me to drive, or aren't you?
2: Get in.
1: All right. What do I do?
2: Shift the first, let out the clutch, and feed the gas slowly. Have you got that?
1: Yes.
2: Start the car.
1: Seat's too far back.
2: It's not too far back.
1: But I can't see the radiator cap.
2: Why do you want to see the radiator cap?
1: How else can I aim it?
2: You steer it. You don't aim it. It's not a weapon. Let's go.
1: Don't rush me. Now, let's see. Put the clutch in. Shift to first. Let the clutch up. Easy. Feed gas. There. But why are we moving?
2: You didn't start the motor.
1: What motor?
2: The one that comes with the car. What do you mean, what motor?
1: Don't snap at me.
2: I'm not snapping. Start the car.
1: Oh, all right.
2: Wait a minute. Stop. Stop. Stop.
1: What's wrong? Am I going too fast?
2: You're not moving. Take your foot off. The motor won't start unless you turn on the ignition.
1: Where's the ignition?
2: On the dashboard there. The key is in it.
1: Why do you have to lock it? Nobody's going to steal your ignition. How's that?
2: Wonderful. Now, put it in first. Let the clutch out easy and you'll roll slowly and smoothly. There. Now make a right turn.
1: John, I'm doing so well. Why can't I keep driving straight?
2: Because you'll be on the highway in 2 minutes.
1: Well, that's all right. I know a good wide driveway I can turn around in.
2: What driveway?
1: At the Gooseby Summer Cottage.
2: Are you out of your mind? They're 100 miles from here.
1: 47. I looked it up on the map.
2: I don't care if they're around the corner. I'm not ruining my vacation by visiting the Goosebys. Move over. I'll turn the car around.
1: But wait a minute, John. I'm only doing this for you.
2: What are you talking about?
1: Well, it's business. The Goosebys need a vacuum cleaner.
2: You know how I hate the... They need a vacuum cleaner, huh?
1: Yes, and this is your chance to sell them one.
2: Well, why didn't you tell me right away?
1: Well, I didn't think of it till now. Aren't the Goosebys fortunate to have a summer cottage?
2: It served them right.
1: I wish we had a place in the country. It's so nice and healthy.
2: Not for me. The altitude is bad for my sinus.
1: What do you mean?
2: Makes me snore like the devil.
4: Leave the dishes on the sink, Blanche. You can wash them after you make the coffee.
1: All right, Gloria.
4: Well, how did John like the idea of renting our cottage?
1: Haven't told him yet.
4: Let's go tell him.
1: John, take that vacuum cleaner off the table. You're sucking up the sauerkraut.
2: Just trying to show Leo how it picks up breadcrumbs.
5: I'm convinced. Now, I suppose you folks are anxious to see the rest of the house?
2: Not particularly. Now, this cleaner
4: has a... Come on, Blanche, I'll show you around. You'll love the bathroom. It's just a short way down the road.
5: Well, John, what do you think of my place?
2: Lots of insects, huh?
5: Oh, just mosquitoes. But when the rain stops, they go outside.
2: Mm-hmm.
5: You know, John, they don't build places like this anymore. This interior is solid beaver board.
2: Where's the wall plug? I'd like to show you how this thing works.
5: Oh, please, please, Bickerson, not again. You're acting like a man that's trying to sell me a vacuum cleaner.
2: Huh?
5: You're a little late, old man. Last Friday, your brother-in-law sold me one wholesale.
2: He did? Wait here a minute, Leo. Blanche! Blanche!
1: What's wrong, John?
2: Where did Bonnie get a vacuum cleaner?
1: He borrowed ours last Thursday. Why?
2: He sold it to Leo on Friday.
1: Wonderful! Are you going to get into commission?
2: I'm going to fracture his skull. Blanche, why did you tell me the Goosebys needed a vacuum cleaner?
1: Well, it was the only way I could get you up here.
2: What did I want to get up here for?
1: John, I just wanted you to see the place. We're going to rent it for a week.
2: Get in the car.
1: Well, now, wait a minute, John. We can't leave now.
2: Are you coming with me or not?
1: John! Listen to me, John. You can't drive home now.
2: I wouldn't stay here for $1 million.
1: Well, you said yourself the tires were so thin you could see the tube.
2: Who cares? I've got a spare in the trunk.
1: No, you haven't. I took it out to make room for the vacuum cleaner.
2: Blanche, you didn't. We're 50 miles from home. Do you realize what could happen without a spare tire?
1: What was that?
2: I don't know, but I hope I'm shot.
0: In a moment, we'll rejoin the Bickersons. Right now, it's time to join our roving reporter, Bob Pfeiffer, for the story of his interview with an actual smoker in Alexandria, Virginia. Okay, Bob Pfeiffer.
6: Hello there, this is Bob Pfeiffer. While we've been setting up our microphone here in Alexandria, Virginia, Frank Higgins, my assistant, has been locating a volunteer to try the Philip Morris nose test. Are we all set now, Frank?
7: All set, Bob. Bob, I'd like you to meet Mr. H.M. Cornell from Alexandria, Virginia. Mr. Cornell is not a Philip Morris smoker.
6: Thank you, Frank. How do you do, Mr. Cornell?
8: How do you do, Bob?
6: About the test now, sir, I'd like to ask you one favor. For obvious reasons, we don't want you to refer to your present cigarette by its brand name. Is that okay?
8: That's perfectly all right, yes.
6: Now, Mr. Cornell, let me offer you a Philip Morris cigarette. Do you have one of your own handy?
8: I do, yes.
6: All right, sir, then we're all set. Which one would you like to try first?
8: I'll try the Philip Morris first.
6: Philip Morris first? All right, I'll give you a light, then I want you to take a puff, do not inhale, and slowly let the smoke come through your nose. That's fine, Mr. Cornell. That was the Philip Morris first, right?
8: That was right.
6: Now let's try exactly the same test with your own cigarettes, which I notice is also one of the leading brands. Here's a light, sir. Remember, take a puff, do not inhale, slowly let the smoke come through your nose. That's the way, sir. Now, by your own choice, you tried the Philip Morris first, then you tried your own cigarette, and you made exactly the same test both times. Did you notice any difference between the two?
8: Yes, I did. The Philip Morris was much milder than my own brand.
6: The Philip Morris was much milder than your own brand?
8: Yes, it was.
6: Well, Mr. Cornell, you've just confirmed the judgment of thousands of other smokers who also found that Philip Morris is milder. Thank you so much, sir.
0: Remember this. The test you just heard is entirely voluntary, and no payment whatsoever is made for any statement in the interview. Yes, try this test. Believe in yourself, and you too will believe in Philip Morris, America's finest cigarette. And now the Bickersons. Well, Blanche Bickerson's well-meant plan to spend a week in the country has turned into a nightmare. After wasting 3 hours trying to fix a blowout on his car, poor husband John has graciously accepted the Gooseby's snarling invitation to spend the night. Unfortunately, the sadly unequipped cabin leaves much to be desired in the way of sleeping accommodations. So the Bickersons have retired. John is sleeping with Leo Gooseby on the porch, while Blanche doubles up with Gloria. Listen.
9: Are you asleep, Gloria?
10: No.
9: Oh, I hate to impose on you this way. Are you sure you wouldn't rather double up with Leo?
10: I'd sooner see Leo double up by himself.
9: John's not sleeping anyway. He's got the most awful condition, Gloria. It's some rare kind of insomnia and keeps us both awake all night. I can just see him lying in that strange bed with Leo, tossing and struggling to get...

0: must be kidding. Oh, brother.
1: That's enough for me. Hey, Pickles. John! John!
2: Yes, dear.
1: Sit up.
0: What's the matter with you, John?
2: Matter? What's the matter? What's the matter with you, Blanche? You look horrible.
0: I'm not Blanche. I'm Leo.
2: Oh. Go to sleep, Leo.
0: I can't sleep. The only reason I'm in here is because I had a beef with Gloria. But if I had known that you'd snore like
2: this... Shh. Not so loud, Leo. You'll wake up the dames. First thing you know, you'll have Blanche in here, and then nobody will sleep.
0: What's the matter? Don't you two get along either?
2: Get along fine.
0: I don't know. My whole marriage is one big beef. John, do you ever have words with your wife?
2: Lots of them, but I never get a chance to use them. Good night.
0: Oh, nuts, I'm getting out of here. I'm going to sleep in my own room.
3: Who is it?
0: It's me, Leo. I want to sleep in there.
3: Won't it be too crowded?
0: You better go in with your husband, Blanche. He's blasting my ears off.
3: Well, turn around while I put my robe on. I knew this setup was no good. Good night.
2: What the devil's the matter with you, Leo? You keep waking me up like that nagging wife of mine. You're even beginning to look like it. What are you wearing that pink nightgown with? Blanche! What happened? Where's Leo?
3: You blasted him out of here.
2: Put out the light.
4: I will not. I haven't closed my eyes.
2: Close them.
4: Hey, I'm worried about the animals at home. Hope you locked the back door.
3: Cat got out three times last week.
2: Cat won't get out tonight.
3: Where'd you put him?
2: In the birdcage.
3: In the birdcage? Where's the canary?
2: In the cat.
3: John Pickett!
2: Stop knocking yourself out. Nothing happened to the canary, and the cat's fast asleep in the oven.
3: Don't scare me like that. Are you sure all the animals are taken care of?
2: I'm sure.
3: Well, how about the fishbowl? Did you heat up the water for the new baby goldfish?
2: I heated his water, gave him his pablum, burped him twice, and changed his diaper. Now, will you please put out the lights and let me sleep?
3: You'd been asleep a long time ago if it hadn't been for your snoring.
2: Can I help it if I snore?
3: Yes, you can. Dr. Hersey says you snore because you have a long uvula and it flutters against your palate.
2: Put out the lights.
3: He says he can fix it with a very simple operation. Why don't you let him fix it, John?
2: I'll go see him next week.
3: You say it, but you won't do it. Do it now.
2: What?
3: Go on, get up and let Dr. Hersey pull out your uvula.
2: Are you out of your mind, Blanche? It's 3 o'clock in the morning, and I'm not going to let that broken-down horse doctor hack off my uvula.
3: He doesn't hack, he slips.
2: I don't care if he knocks it off with a hockey stick. Nobody's going to fool around with my uvula. Put out the lights.
3: Diane, come up here in your broken-down car. It's all your fault.
2: My fault? You had some scheming plan to rent this place. I said I didn't want to come.
3: I spent the most miserable 3 hours in that room with Gloria. She talked so much, I got hoarse listening. She kept trying to pry into our private affairs, but I told her off in no uncertain terms. Believe me, I was outspoken.
2: I don't believe it.
3: What do you mean?
2: Nobody can outspeak you.
3: Well, I have to talk sometimes. You do plenty of talking. You sure jabbered away with Gloria. Give anything to know what you were talking about.
2: Blanche, they can hear you in the other room.
3: I don't care. I saw you two at the dinner table playing footsies.
2: Footsies?
3: Yes, footsies.
2: I wasn't playing footsies. I was reaching for my shoe under the table, and I accidentally brushed against Gloria's cat.
3: What were you doing with your shoes off?
2: I had a bottle of bourbon strapped to my leg, and I was trying to pull the cork out with my toes. Are you satisfied?
3: The gown that woman wore tonight. She ought to be arrested. But you loved it, didn't you?
2: Now, don't start that.
3: Anybody can look pretty with the money she spends on clothes. Every time Leo wants a kiss, he has to buy her a new dress.
2: Mm.
3: Believe me, you're fortunate. You've got a cheap wife like me.
2: Oh, dear, oh, dear.
3: You were married to Gloria Gooseby. You have to pay for her kisses.
2: I'm not married to her, and I get them for nothing.
3: What?
2: I mean, I hate Gloria Gooseby.
4: out of my way to make myself attractive for you, but it's just a waste of time. It's been years since you paid me a compliment.
2: Blanche, you're the most charming, gifted, beautiful, and sensible wife in the whole world.
4: But you don't love me.
2: I must love you. Who else would put up with you?
3: The way you talk, you think you saved me from being an old maid. I had more boyfriends than any of the girls in our crowd. I could have married any six of them.
2: Yep.
3: I had my pick.
2: And they had their shovels.
3: They did not. They were the wealthiest, handsomest, most intelligent boys in town.
2: Then why did you marry me?
3: For spite.
2: What'd you have to spite me for?
3: Wasn't you. It was another man.
2: Well, you killed two birds with one stone.
3: All those promises you made. Before you married me, you told me you were well off.
2: I was, but I didn't know it.
4: You're sorry you married me. I can see it in every word you utter. You hate me.
2: No, I don't hate you.
4: Well, you don't love me.
2: You know I do.
4: You never say it.
2: I say it a million times a day. What do you want me to do, carry a sign?
4: Yes.
2: Okay, I'll take my next week's salary and hire a skywriter to write the words in the sky.
4: Honest, John?
2: No, Madman Bickerson. Leave me alone and let me go to sleep.
4: You can't sleep.
2: Why not?
4: I'm never able to sleep in a strange place. I'll be up all night.
2: All right.
4: John, what are you doing?
2: I'm packing. Get dressed. We're going home.
4: Home? We can't go home.
2: Why can't we?
4: We have a flat tire and there's no spare.
2: What do I care? We'll ride home on the rims. Come on, Blanche.
3: Now, wait a minute, John. You're so tired you can't see straight. You might fall asleep at the wheel.
2: Yeah. It's worth a try.

0: We made it. Now we can get some sleep.
1: Wait, John. Before you go in the house, just answer one question. Do you love me?
0: Oh, Blanche.
1: Please, I've got to know. Do you love me, John?
0: Yes, I love you. Now get the bags and let's go in. Wait a minute. Who left that light burning in the living room?
1: I didn't. Must be Prowlers.
0: Prowlers?
1: Yes. We better not go in there, John. Let's go to a hotel and sleep. They might be gone by the time we get back.
0: If there's anyone in there, I'll take care of them. Give me that jack handle.
1: No, wait, John. I might as well confess. I loaned the apartment to Barney for a poker game with a bunch of his pool room friends.
0: What did you do that for?
1: Don't scream at me. I didn't want to lend it to him. Barney talked me into it.
0: He did, huh? Well, I'll take care of Barney and that bunch of bums.
1: What are you going to do, John?
0: I'm going to throw them out one by one. You stand here and start counting as they come flying out.
1: One?
0: Stop counting, Blanche. It's me.
2: In a moment, Francis Langford and Lew Parker will return for a curtain call. But first, may I make a friendly suggestion? You've heard the Philip Morris nose test. You've heard that Philip Morris is less irritating. Why not try that test? We believe you will find that Philip Morris is not only less irritating, but also more enjoyable, smoother, better tasting than any other cigarette. And now, once again, here are John and Blanche Bickerson as Francis Langford and Lew Parker.
1: Lew, before I forget, I've been meaning to invite you out to my house. Why don't you come over tomorrow and spend the day with us?
0: Oh, thanks, Francis, but I can't make it tomorrow. You see, I've got a club meeting.
1: Well, how about Thursday or Friday?
0: Sorry, club meeting.
1: Every day?
0: Except Sunday and Monday.
1: Well, what sort of a club is it, Lew?
0: Well, just a bunch of fellas get together, we pay our dues, and then go home.
1: Sounds weird. If you pay dues every day, you must really have a beautiful clubhouse.
0: You should see it. It's called Hollywood Park. You're up in the neighborhood sometime. Drop in and see it.
1: Good night, Lew.
0: Good night, Francis. Good night, everyone.
2: Thank you, Francis and Lew, for the curtain call. And for America's finest cigarette, here's another call well worth remembering.

Be sure to listen next Tuesday night when Philip Morris again will present The Bickersons. And don't miss the Philip Morris Playhouse this coming Thursday night over this same station when Philip Morris will present The Front Page starring Lee Tracy. That's Thursday night for the Philip Morris Playhouse over CBS. In the meantime, don't forget to... The Bickersons came to you transcribed from Hollywood, California. John Holbrook speaking.

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1: Fiery horse with the speed of light, the cloud of dust, and a hearty hi-yo, Silver!

0: With his faithful Indian companion Tonto, the masked rider of the plains led the fight for law and order in the early western United States. The stories of his strength and courage, his daring and resourcefulness, have come down to us through the generations. And nowhere in the pages of history can one find a greater champion of justice. Return with us now to those thrilling days of yesteryear. From out of the past come the thundering hoofbeats of the great horse, Silver. The Lone Ranger rides again.
1: Come on, Silver! Faster, boy, faster! I'm Silver! Fire!

0: When the Lone Ranger and Tonto reached a telegraph station, the last one before Canyon City, they left Dan Reed, the masked man's 14-year-old nephew, with the fellow in charge.
1: And you're to stay here till the masked man comes back. That's all I know about it, Dan.
2: Oh, I don't mind. I never saw a telegraph before. You mean to say you can really talk with this little button?
1: Well, not exactly talk. You push the key down and makes a click. Then you let her up, and there's another click. Like this. You savvy?
2: Oh, is that all there is to it?
1: Well, when you heard that click, the men all along the telegraph line heard the same click.
2: Well, how could they?
1: They got an instrument like this, too. It's electricity that does it. Now, if I make the clicks like this, that's called a dot. And if I make them like this, then it's called a dash. There's a code worked out. Each letter having a combination of dots and dashes.
2: Well, the Lone Ranger told me something about how a telegraph works. Golly, it sure is wonderful the way science is doing things.
1: General, when the construction crew gets done with the job at noon tomorrow, Canyon City will be hooked right up with the big cities in the east. Why, thing can happen way in the east, and we'll know about it inside an hour.
2: Jeb?
1: Yep.
2: What's wrong?
1: Who said anything was wrong?
2: Well, there is something wrong, isn't there?
1: Yeah, go on with you now. You're just guessing.
2: Oh, I'm not guessing. We were east of here when the Lone Ranger was talking to a man in one of these stations.
1: Dan, I don't know if you appreciate what a lucky young'un you are.
2: Oh, sure I do.
1: Traveling with the Lone Ranger.
2: Jeb, you're changing the subject. The Lone Ranger heard something in the other station, and then he and Tonto changed our course and came here as fast as we could. He left me with you and went on to Canyon City.
1: Oh, he just wanted to talk to Tom Case, that's all.
2: Who's Tom Case?
1: He's the boss of the construction job. They're stringing the wires to Canyon City.
2: Was Tom Case having trouble?
1: Now, why in thunder should you
2: if
1: ask...
2: If the Lone Ranger didn't expect trouble, he would have taken me with him. He wouldn't have left me here with you.
1: Dan, as a matter of fact, this construction's been nothing but trouble from the outset. Them buzzards that run the Rocky Hall outfit are making it.
2: Who?
1: Rocky Hall Construction Outfit. They want the job of stringing the wires from Canyon City on to the west.
2: Oh.
1: If Tom Case and our gang don't set the last of them poles in Canyon City by noon tomorrow, the chances are Case will lose out on the rest of the contract.
2: Well, if Tom Case and the others are near Canyon City, what are those men out there doing?
1: Oh, they're just putting the finishing touches to the wires that's already in place and keeping watch. Great day in the morning.
2: It's Indians. Dozens of them.
1: Let me hit that window.
3: Hey, fellas. Look out. Redskins.
1: Give me that gun, Dan. I'll fire a signal.
2: They see the Indians.
1: The ornery Redskins.
2: Let me have a gun. I can help.
1: Get your head down. Keep it down. I'll try to signal Tom Case. Maybe he'll hear and come a ride to...
2: Jeb!
1: Shut that... the window.
2: Yes, sir. Now, what can I do? Tell me.
1: Signal. Tom Case. Tom.
2: Jeb, speak to me. Tell me how to signal him. Just tell me what to do. Well, Jeb, can't you speak? Oh, Jeb, if you could only tell me the code.
4: Here it is again.
5: Doesn't that signal mean anything to you, Case?
4: Not a thing. I never heard Jeb send in that style.
6: Three tap again.
5: Tonto, I told Dan very little about the telegraph. You suppose...
4: A signal of three.
5: Tonto, we told Dan that three smudge fires or three gunshots was a signal that help was needed. Three of anything. He's signaling us.
4: You mean your nephew is signaling that way?
5: I'm sure of it. Come on.
4: But why don't Jeb send a signal?
5: Perhaps for the same reason that help is needed. Get your men together and follow me.
7: Hey, boys! Come on, mount up!
8: Who's Silver?
7: I'm Scout.
8: You go on ahead, Case. Follow us.
7: We'll be with you.
8: Ready, big fella. Come on, Silver! Come on!
0: Meanwhile, a few miles to the east, the men who had been working near the station fought their best. They had scant shelter when the Indians first rode down on them. Their sheltering wagons would be useless in short moments as the Indians were riding in a circle, firing from the saddle. While the battle raged outside the station, Dan stayed by the brass instrument, repeating the only signal he knew in the faint hope that it would reach the Lone Ranger, be understood, and bring the help so badly needed.
2: Well, if only Jeb still lived, he could send a message. If he could just tell me what to send. What's that? One of the telegraph poles blew up.
9: Those dirty Redskins, they've blown up one of our telegraph poles.
10: There goes another.
9: Larson, I'm going to rush him and try to stop him.
10: Don't be a fool, Carrie.
9: Fool or no fool, they can't blow up our work like that. Look at them. They're fixing to blow up another one.
10: Stay here. That's an order, Carrie.
9: Larson, you can boss me on the job. If
11: you'll be killed, Carrie.
9: I'd sooner die than see all our work blown up. Will you boys help me rush him?
10: No.
9: How about you?
11: It's suicide.
10: Stay here.
9: They'll have the next blast set in a minute. It's too far to stop them with a six-gun.
11: Silver! Hey, they're coming.
10: Who?
9: Why, it's a Lone Ranger. Tom Case and the men.
10: How'd they know about it?
11: Look, the Indians have seen them, too. They're running away.
9: Yellow little hyenas. Look at them turn tail and run.
12: Hey! Silver!
9: Now, Mr. Case, looks like you and the mess man, the boys here, arrived just in time.
10: Yes, we couldn't have held out much longer.
13: How did it happen, Larson? Did you have guards posted around the camp as I ordered?
10: Well, no. I figured we needed every available hand for the job.
13: I don't give orders to hear myself talk.
9: Them Redskins must have had everything well planned. First thing they did was to drill old Jeb so he couldn't wire for help.
13: Well, you mean they killed him?
9: Yes, sir. He died before we could do anything for him. The Indians were planting more blasting powder to blow up the poles
6: That's
9: when you...
6: strange. Indians not used blasting powder.
9: What do you mean?
5: I'm not sure the men who attacked you were Indians.
13: Not Indians? Then who could they be?
5: This isn't Indian territory.
6: Ah, that's right. Indian land west of here.
13: West, huh? Did you hear that, Larson? When my surveyors were charting this route to Canyon City, you advised me to approach from the west to avoid the Redskins.
14: I must have made a mistake, sir.
13: Don't make any mistakes again, or I'll get a new gang boss.
14: Yeah. All right, boys, back to work.
5: We'll go to the telegraph office and look around.
13: Yeah, I want to look after Jeb. Oh, blast, Larson. If he had had guards posted, I'm wagering all this wouldn't have happened.
12: Come on, Silver.
11: Get up. Come.
0: Leaving Tom Case inside the telegraph office with Jeb, the Lone Ranger and Tonto met Dan and then walked around the tiny shack in search of a clue to the raider's true identity.
5: Is that the window, Dan?
2: Yes. That's where Jeb was standing when he was hit.
6: Him make easy target.
5: Did you see who shot him?
2: Oh, yes. He was over this way, back of this rock. I'll show you. I saw him mounting right away.
5: I see.
2: He looked like he was creeping up on the house to kill Jeb from behind when he appeared at the window. Here. He was right here.
6: Here tracks.
2: The moccasin prints.
5: Here's his knee print, too.
2: Golly, that's right. I remember he was kneeling when he drew aim.
6: Him wear patch on knee, shaped like diamond. Here, design and print.
5: Yes, Kemosabe. We shouldn't have trouble recognizing that sign if we saw it.
6: Him not Indian.
2: Not a... Well, how can you tell?
6: When Indian walk, him point toe in. When white man walk, him point toe out.
2: And the toes of these moccasin prints are pointed out. Oh, but who'd want to do a thing like that?
5: The same gang have been making trouble for the telegraph line since Tom Case was given the job laying wire. They probably hired renegade Indians.
6: Gang tried to delay him, make him lose contract.
2: Well, they did delay the crew a little by blowing up those poles. And if Tom Case doesn't lay the last stretch of wire in Canyon City, by noon tomorrow, Rocky Hall will take over.
5: Tom can replace the blown-up poles. He isn't stopped yet.
2: You think that gang will try something else?
5: I think so, Dan. That Rocky Hall gang won't stop as long as there's a chance. They're determined to make Tom void his contract.
2: If we could only find out what their next move is to be.
5: Maybe we can. Case insisted that Larson post a guard tonight.
6: Larson say him stand guard himself.
5: Yes, Toto. Larson is always on hand when something happens. I'm going to be on guard, too. I'm going to watch Larson.
2: Oh, I can help you.
5: And you'll stay with Tom Case.
2: Oh.
5: In a roundabout way, I'm going to let Larson hear that I'm watching him.
0: As the Lone Ranger and Tonto lay watching in the darkness, a stranger came toward the camp and joined the guard, Larson.
15: But
9: Boys are all asleep. We'll shove on now.
12: Whenever you say, Larson.
9: Come on. Get ready for some fun.
12: How's that?
9: We're going to be followed.
12: Oh, yeah?
9: Yeah, that lone ranger, the critter with a mask, is watching us.
12: You found that out, huh?
9: He'll follow us. We'll lead him right to the middle of things.
5: There they go, Tonto. You know your part?
6: Me know.
5: Stay here. I'm going after those two.
0: Beneath his mask, in anticipation of the plans ahead, the Lone Ranger had his face disguised. He walked slowly through the darkness. He saw the two ahead turn a corner in the trail, and for a moment a steep cliff shut them off from view. Then he too rounded the curve and...
10: Reach!
13: Get them up!
10: Reach for the sky!
5: I couldn't reach it no matter how I tried, Larson.
10: Smooth one, eh? I'll make one fast move and we drill you. There's men on all sides of you. All right, boys, close in. We got the Lone Ranger.
0: The curtain falls on the first act of our Lone Ranger story. Before the next exciting scenes, please permit us to pause for just a few moments.

0: Now to continue our story. The Lone Ranger has been captured by the Larson gang. Gagged and tightly bound, he was taken to the gang's headquarters in a cave where his mask was removed. But the gang did not know that the Lone Ranger was wearing a disguise, and that even unmasked, his identity was still unknown to them. Most of the gang then departed, leaving only Bat and Larson to guard their captive.
1: It's our last chance to ruin the case with the telegraph company, Larson. Slip up this time, we're cooked.
2: You're not telling me anything I don't know. Rocky Hall only pays off for results, not alibis.
1: You've been handing out a lot of the last. I ain't seen you produce much in the way of results.
2: Meaning what, Bat?
1: Meaning the boys were all set to do some real damage to the line when you fumbled the deal.
2: I fumbled it? You'd taken care of the kid when he did Jeb. You wouldn't have had the Lone Ranger and Case's men on your necks.
1: Well, I didn't know the kid was there. You should have told me.
2: I'm advising you to make sure where you stand before you start shooting off your mouth, savvy?
1: There ain't no sense of you getting riled. I just mean to point out that the boys are might suspicious they won't get paid.
2: They'll get paid.
1: Not unless we prevent Tom Case from laying that wire in Canyon City by noon, they won't. None of us will.
2: Case won't plant that last pole in Canyon City by noon.
1: No, no. What's to stop him?
2: Plenty. When's the last time it rained?
1: Must be a month or more. Why?
2: The prairie grass between the camp and town is mighty dry. So dry, it just about crackles in your fingers.
1: What of it?
2: It'd make mighty quick-burning fodder for a fire.
1: Prairie fire?
2: Yeah. With a breeze blowing it right down Case's line of telegraph poles.
1: Them dry timbers would burn like paper. And the construction gang would be so busy trying to put out the flames, they wouldn't have time to push the wire through to Canyon City.
2: Now you're talking sense.
1: And Rocky Hall would take over Case's contract. And we'd be paid.
2: Paid plenty.
1: Still, it ain't a sure thing.
2: What do you want, a written guarantee?
1: Yeah, with all the cash we've got at stake, there ain't no sense in taking chances.
2: What are you getting at?
1: While the boys and me were riding here to the hideout, we spotted a herd of buffalo.
2: Buffalo?
1: Yeah. Big head of them. They were grazing near the upper end of the canyon.
2: What of it?
1: Well, buffalo are mighty unreasonable critters when you get them going.
2: Oh. You mean a stampede?
1: Yeah, why not? With a prairie fire licking at their heels, they'll run just the way we want them to.
2: Yeah. Straight for the construction camp, I bet.
1: Sure. And smash things up proper, including the men that'll try to fight the fire.
2: That's a ticket.
1: Now, me and the boys will take care of the stampede. You ought to have a cinch setting a fire in that dry grass.
2: Yeah. But wait till the flames are high, wide, and handsome before you stampede the buffalo. Just to make sure there'll be plenty at their heels to keep them running.
1: Tomcats won't have a chance.
2: I don't aim for them to have any. I took plenty from that hombre when I was pretending to be his gang boss. Now it's my turn to dish it out.
1: Well, what about the Lone Ranger?
2: I'm saving him for afterwards.
1: Well, I don't savvy. It's a matter of putting a six gun to his head right now.
2: Oh, it's too easy, Bat. Too quick. And too ordinary a death for the Lone Ranger. No, Bat, I've got plans for him. I want to get a lot of satisfaction out of the way he dies.
1: We dies?
2: Yeah. Slow and easy. To make the pleasure last.
0: Early the next morning, Larson and Bat and their men rode swiftly off to attend to their plan. Behind them in the cave, they left the Lone Ranger still tightly bound, but with his gag removed, guarded by two of the outlaws. Seated under a large hole which tunneled through the rocky roof of the cave to the outside air, the two outlaws played cards to pass the time.
3: How many cards, Leaf?
4: I'll stick to what I got.
3: Standing pat, huh? This must be your lucky hand.
4: It better be.
3: Yeah, dealer takes two. You open, Leaf.
4: Aye.
3: What's the matter? Thought I heard footsteps. Yeah, you must have the willies, Leaf. Nobody'd come snooping around here. If they did, they wouldn't find the cave. It's too well concealed.
4: I guess you're right.
3: Sure. Go ahead, place your bet.
4: I'll bet this.
3: Yeah, I'll raise you.
4: And I'll raise you. Listen. You hear that?
3: Sure, but...
4: Sounded like it came from just outside the hole that tunnels through this roof.
3: You're loco, Leif. Keep on, you'll give yourself goose pimples.
4: I don't scare easy. Tell you, I did hear something.
3: Have it your way. But are you staying in this game or aren't you?
4: Of course I'm staying. I'll raise you.
3: Now, you're talking. I'll raise you again.
0: A While Leif and Dean concentrated on their poker game, secure in the knowledge that no one could enter the cave without their knowing it, the Lone Ranger heard a faint signal.
1: That's Tonto.
0: He looked about, ready to distract the attention of the guards if Tonto appeared. He saw nothing. Then he heard a faint scratching and looked overhead. He saw a noose dangling from the hole in the roof of the cave, and then it dropped.
5: Hey, what the...
6: You got him!
5: Dean!
7: Make a move and that rope will be jerked tighter.
5: Wait!
7: Good work, Tonto!
6: You got him!
5: Get me out of this!
7: Stand where you are. Dean, untie my hands. Stay on the job, Tonto. Be ready to pull up.
5: I'm being ready.
6: Don't pull it tighter. I'll strangle him.
7: That depends on your partner. Get these ropes off.
5: Leave.
6: Don't stand there gawking. Do what he says. If I so much as move, I'll find myself swinging with a busted neck.
5: But the boss...
6: Hurry! He's drawing it tighter.
7: Come on, get this rope cut.
5: I will. Hold still now.

0: so much as move, I'll find myself swinging with a busted neck.
1: But the boss...
0: Hurry! He's drawing it tighter.
2: Come on, get this rope cut.
1: I will. Hold still now. There.
2: Yeah, that's better.
1: Now, what do you...
2: Come on down, Toto. I'll take care of this one.
0: Oh, he can't pay you.
1: He takes you in a hurry.
2: Good work, Toto. Take those ropes. We'll tie these two.
1: Me fix them.
2: I thought you'd be here sooner, Kimasabi.
1: Me wait. Make sure. Gang not watch.
2: We've little time left. Hurry with that roping. We've got to turn a stampede.
1: This fella are all tied.
2: Good. Now, so is this one. Where are the horses?
1: And then there. Outside cave.
3: Here, Silver. Here, Scout.
2: Follow me, Toto. There's a lot to do. Easy, big fella.

0: concealed by the tall, dry prairie grass not far from Canyon City, Larson's hard, thin mouth smirked with amusement as he watched Tom Case's construction crew approach the town from the valley below. For a moment, he let his eyes play over the scene. The first division of men digging the post holes, the second cutting the poles and setting them in place, and the third stringing the wire so eagerly awaited in Canyon City. Then he struck a match and lighted the prairie grass. The dry brush caught flame quickly and soon was ablaze. Running from one spot to another, Larson set fire to more and more of the brush until a curtain of flame leaped along the prairie and, buffed by a high wind, crackled down the slope toward the construction camp.
1: It'll take a smarter man than Tom Case to stop this blaze, if it can be stopped. Wind's taking it down the hill right toward the camp. Them telegraph poles will be burned like matches. Supply wagons, too. And all the timber and wires they freighted over the mountain to finish the job. After this blaze, Case won't have anything left. There goes Batner, boys, stampeding the buffalo. Driving them right in line with the fire. The buffalo will really step when they feel that blaze heat in their heels. Well, this is where Tom Case loses his contract to Rocky Hall. Bat and me settle for a nice lump of cash.
0: Down the valley toward the arroyo which rutted it and the construction camp on the opposite side thundered the shaggy mane buffalo, leaving the now roaring inferno of the prairie fire behind. Then the desperate construction crew saw the familiar figures of the Lone Ranger and Tonto riding furiously to their camp in advance of the onrushing tide. They raced to the rear of the herd of cattle which the camp tended for beef and fired their guns to stampede the steers.
2: What are you aiming to do?
3: Stampede the cattle, Case. You men, over here!
2: I don't savvy.
3: Drive the cattle away from the camp. The buffalo may follow their lead and swing in behind them.
2: If it works, I'll sidestep a telegraph line.
3: Our only chance.
2: Herd them, boys! Grab them! Here come the buffalo!
3: Stay clear! Hello!
4: Be savvy!
3: The buffalo are driving in.
2: Look! They're turning with the steers. They're changing course.
4: Telegraph poles take from buffalo now.
3: We've other work to do. Come on, settle there!
0: Racing back to the camp, the Lone Ranger led the construction crew to a stream which flowed nearby. Listening to the masked man's quickly outlined plan as the prairie fire roared down the valley toward the camp, the men sank charges of blasting powder into speedily dug holes in the bank, which formed a juncture between the stream and the arroyo. Then a series of explosions rent the air. Water rushed through the juncture to flood the arroyo which gutted the bottom of the valley. For a moment, the flames of the prairie fire seemed to suspend themselves in the bank of the arroyo in an attempt to bridge the water to the construction camp on the opposite shore, then slowly simmered out at the water's edge.
5: Who's that coming?
6: The gang who's responsible for setting the fire and stampeding the buffalo, Case.
7: Them ride plenty fast?
5: Yeah, that's what I can't figure out. They look like somebody's chasing
6: them. The sheriff is chasing them with a posse.
5: Look, the gang's turning off. They'll get away.
3: Come on, Silver.
2: Get them up, Scout. Come on, boys. That's the Rocky Hall gang. After them.

0: on the engine, how in thunder!
1: You won't take me!
2: Shoot that gun!
1: I'm sending lead at you!
0: Wing me!
3: You not shoot either! Stay away!
1: You don't! You want another?
0: No, I give in! I've had enough!
2: Tell your gang to surrender, Bat!
0: Throw in, boys! They got us surrounded!
4: It's about time. I got plenty of scores to settle with you two. You, Larson, and Bad.
5: Not as many as I have, Sheriff. Ask them who put him up to all the low-down tricks they pulled on us since we started to lay wire for this telegraph line.
4: I don't have to ask them, Case. I know it's the Rocky Hall outfit. But they got more to answer to than that. Murder.
6: Murder?
4: Yeah. Killing old Jeb Collins in the telegraph office.
6: I had nothing to do with that. That was Bat's work.
1: Well, you're double-crossing scars.
4: That's enough out of you two. In Case, you don't want to lose that contract to Rocky Hall. You better start bringing that telegraph wire into Canyon City.
5: Yeah, that's right. You heard him, boys. Get moving.
4: Reckon we got enough evidence to a crooked play to blast the Rocky Hall outfit out of business, eh?
5: You know, we can thank the Lone Ranger for that, Sheriff. Yes, and Tonto.
4: Yeah, and young Dan Reed. He's the one who rode to me with the Lone Ranger's plan to surprise them coyotes from behind.

0: Bat! Look, the concussion crew's riding ahead of us all.
1: What's the living front of us? The sheriff behind, we haven't got a chance.
0: They won't take me without a fight.
1: Yeah, me either.
2: I want you, Larson.
0: The Lone Ranger.

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0: The Amos and Andy Show, transcribed, written by Joe Connolly and Bob Mosier, featuring Ernestine Wade, Johnny Lee, Amanda Randolph, Roy Glenn, Hunt Conried, Millie Bruce, Jeff Alexander's music, yours truly, Harlow Wilcott, and starring radio's all-time favorites, Freeman Garsden and Charles Correll. Amos and Andy!
1: How do you do, ladies and gentlemen? I am Charles Correll. 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
0: Well, it's now 3 o'clock in the morning at the home of George Kingfish Stevens. It's pitch dark in the living room as the front door slowly opens. And the kingfish tiptoes in.
2: Well, so far, so good. I got my shoes off, so I won't wake up Sapphire and a mama. Boy, it's dark in here. Now I'll just tippy-toe through the living room and...
3: Oh, wow!
2: Me, Sapphire, done scattered them thumbtacks all over the floor again. The only difference between crossing this room and the Russian border is that they ain't got none of them ferocious police dogs here.
3: Yeah, Mama. You gotta grab him quick.
2: Oh, here comes Carl Hardy, Rin Tin Tin.
3: Well, the lights is on, George Stevens, and it's 3 o'clock in the morning. I demand an explanation.
2: Well, I tell you, I was,
3: That's a lie. All right, George, what's her name?
2: Her? Well, you ain't referring to as I was out with another woman, is you?
3: Look, there's only two things that'll keep a man out till 3 o'clock in the morning. Women or cards. And I know you ain't got the brains to play canasta. George, why won't you?
2: Well, honey, I just can't tell you. I just can't.
3: All right, George. If that's your attitude, I ain't gonna say nothing further. I ain't gonna lose my temper or say another word.
2: Oh.
3: I just want to tell you one thing. You ain't getting away with coming in here at no 3 o'clock in the morning. I ain't gonna stand for it. I know you aren't up to no good. And furthermore, if you ever does anything like this again, I'm gonna take a flat iron and flatten out that tin head. Can you just leave out again in the living room? Come on, Mama, let's go to bed. All right.
2: Boy. There goes a couple of monsters in bathrobes. With that nighttime makeup on, they look like something even Frank Buck wouldn't bring back.
1: So your wife and her mama was pretty mad at you when you come in at 3 o'clock this morning, huh?
2: Well, and I ain't supposed to tell this to nobody. I got a job. Huh? And I want you to keep this under your hat, boy. I will tell you something. I was working for the Peterson Detective Agency. I was out till 3 o'clock this morning shadowing a wayward husband.
1: Why didn't you just plain to Sapphire that you was a private eyeball?
2: That's one of the rules of the company. You ain't allowed to request your work with nobody.
1: Oh, yeah, I see the point. Your wife is liable to blab it all over town.
2: Well, I got to get on home, take a nap. Mr. Peterson wants me to follow that married man again tonight. I wish he'd take that dame home before 3 o'clock in the morning so I could get some sleep, you know that?
3: Oh, Mama, this is the third night this week, George. Come home at 3 o'clock in the morning. What do you suppose he's up to?
4: Sapphire, he's mixed up with another woman.
3: Another woman?
4: Yeah.
3: Oh, Mama.
5: But I'm afraid you're right.
4: Of course I'm right.
5: Now tell me something, Sapphire. When's the last time that Romeo kissed you?
3: Well, Mom, I'm ashamed to tell you, but it was last New Year's Eve.
5: Last New Year's Eve?
3: Yes, and that was a masquerade. He thought I was somebody else. Oh, Mama, what am I going to do?
5: Papa, we got to get the goods on him. We'll hire detectives and have him followed.
3: But, Mama, having my own husband followed? Do you think that's right?
5: Honey, I had your father followed from the day I married him.
3: Well, when did you have the detective stop following?
5: When the gravedigger threw the last third jump of dirt. Well,
3: Mama, I guess you're right. We'll have him followed, but where are we going to get hold of the detective?
5: Well, now, I noticed there's one agency that always advertises in the paper. I'm going to call him right away and put him on George's trail.
3: But, Mama,
5: hand me that phone, girl. Operator, give me the Peterson Detective Agency.
2: Well, let me get in the boss's office here. You done sent for me, Mr. Peterson?
6: Yeah, that's right, Stephen. I like the way you wound up that other case.
2: Yeah.
6: You did a nice job shadowing that fellow.
2: Well, thank you, Mr. Peterson. Catching on all right. I guess I was just a natural-born sneak.
6: Well, we've got quite a few cases in the office today. Got one here I think you can handle.
2: Yeah.
6: Now, some woman up on Lenox wants her son-in-law followed. Thinks he's chasing after women.
2: Oh, another one of them no-good two-timers, huh?
6: Well, I haven't got the details. My secretary took the information over the telephone. You pick up the folder on your way out and follow through. It's your case.
2: Yes, sir. You know, I was just thinking, Miss Peterson. If this poor chap knowed what was going on, he'd really have something to worry about.
7: 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This is your Rexall family druggist speaking to you for the 10,000 independent druggists who have made the word Rexall part of our own store name. 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
1: Kingfish, I see you back here at the lodge hall. I thought you went down to the detective agency.
2: Yeah, well, then, they give me a new case. I was supposed to follow some wayward husband. I got the folder here, and I just about to look up details on the thing.
1: You say this is a wayward husband, huh?
2: Yes, and they say here on the report, right under complaint, it say, man stays out nights till 2 or 3 o'clock in the morning with no explanation to his wife or mother-in-law.
1: Hmm.
2: You know, Andy, a fellow like that ought to be horsewhipped.
1: Yeah, he must be a real no-good. Tell me this, how do you go about following him?
2: Well, the first thing I does is to memorize the description of the victim.
1: Yeah.
2: Let's see what it say on the description. Say here, man has egg-shaped head with no hair. What you looking at, Andy?
1: Nothing.
2: Me. I'm going to have to start taking them hair treatments again.
1: What else do you say about the man's look?
2: Well, see here, blank expression on face with protruding ears. What you looking at, Andy?
1: Nothing.
2: Wait a minute, Andy. Does my ears protrude?
1: Well, now that you ask, the last time I see the head with ears like that, Cebu was sitting on the head.
2: Look, Andy, leave me out of this thing. It's bad enough following a bum like this without you associating me with him. Now, let's see here. General description. Man usually wears gray suit with checkered vest. No, what you looking at, Andy?
1: Your gray suit and the checkered vest.
2: You know, Andy, it's a different canoe, but I have a feeling I was up the old familiar creek again.
1: Look, Kingfish, don't it say somewhere there who engaged the detective agency?
2: Yeah, on the back of the page, you say that.
1: Well, there's only one thing you do. Turn it over and look at it. Grab the bull by the horn.
2: Yeah, here goes.
1: Did you grab the bull by the horns?
2: Andy, the bull grabbed me first. The one that hired the detective is my mom-in-law.
1: Holy mackerel, Kingfish. You're supposed to be following yourself.
2: Yeah, Andy, I see the whole thing. While I've been working, Sapphire and her mama thought I was going out with another woman. That's why they went to a detective agency.
1: Yeah, well, this is a great detective agency you're working for anyway. They furnishes the detective and the bum you follows at the same time.
2: What is I going to do? If I tell Sapphire I'm working for the Peterson Detective Agency, I'll lose my job over there.
1: Well, just keep your mouth shut and turn in a favorable report on yourself. That'll nip the jealousy in the bud.
2: Oh, Andy, that's a wonderful idea, boy. Yeah, turn in a report on myself.
1: Sure.
2: Oh, you was a dear boy, Andy. I love you, boy. You know it?
1: Oh, yeah. Well, I guess your troubles was over. I think I'll drop over to the pool hall. Oh, say, by the way, you remember that white shirt that you loaned me last week to take my gal to the dance?
2: Mm-hmm, yeah.
1: Well, I got it here in this paper bag. You want to take it home with you?
2: Yeah, I'll take it on home, dump it in the laundry hamper.
1: Yeah, well, excuse me for not getting it washed, Kingfish, but, the woman that does my wash charged me a flat sum, and I'm only out one shirt a week.
2: Yeah, one shirt.
3: So that's the whole story, George. For the past week, me and Mama has had you followed by a detective.
2: Detective? You don't mean to tell me.
3: Yes, George, and I'm happy to say he's given you a wonderful report.
2: Yeah, well, you didn't need to go to all that trouble to have me followed. A man has always been as simonized pure as I is, you know.
3: But, George, after reading that report, me and Mama's calling off the detective agency, and I'll never doubt you again.
2: Oh, fine, honey. Well, I'll go on down to Lodge Hall. Bye-bye, my love.
3: Bye-bye, my sweetheart. Oh, it's wonderful not having to be suspicious of George anymore. I feel so well.
5: Stop! Where is he?
3: George? Why, he just left.
5: Is there something wrong, Mama? I was just about to do the laundry, and look what I found. Lipstick on one of his shirts.
3: Well, Mama, it could be ketchup.
5: Listen, daughter. Since when does Libby's put Chanel number 5 in their tomato sauce?
3: From the detective agency, Mama.
5: Daughter, we ain't trusted in no more detective agencies. You and me is going to wait outside that lodge hall tonight and follow that two-timer ourselves.
1: Oh, hi, Kingfish. I didn't expect to find you in the lodge hall this time of night. I thought you was working.
2: Well, just about to leave on a new case I got, Andy. Got a new assignment here. Got a bodyguard job.
1: Yes, huh?
2: Yeah, there's a young gal named Mrs. Wilson having trouble with her husband, and I was the bodyguard.
1: Hmm.
2: Yeah, she just a sweet young thing, and she afraid that he might bust in the house, you know, and get violent and all that stuff.
1: Yeah, well, that sounds awful dangerous to me, Casey.
2: No, Andy, no danger. Got Sapphire and Mama off the track with that phony report, you know.
1: Yeah, that's right. You sure put one over on them, all right.
2: Yeah, it's the first time I got the best of my mother-in-law. Since the night we was roasting marshmallows and I let the old gal bite into a hot golf ball. Knocked out three of her front teeth.
1: Yeah.
2: Well, so long, Andy. I gotta get up to Mrs. Wilson's apartment.
1: Yeah, so long.
2: Now, don't you worry about a thing, Mrs. Wilson. I is here to protect you.
8: Oh, with the big detective here, I don't think my husband will cause any trouble. You see, he only weighs 117 pounds.
2: Only weighs 117 pounds. That's here, so I guess this lead pipe and these brass knuckles will be enough. I'll put the pistol and the shotgun over against the wall here. What do we look like, Miss Wilson?
8: Well, he's very thin, and he broke his arm a few weeks ago, and it's still in a sling.
2: Arm in a sling. This case is looking better every minute here. Mind if I make myself comfortable here for the siege?
8: Oh, of course not. Go right ahead.
2: Yeah, well, I'll just take off my coat and my tie. I'm losing my collar here.
8: Oh, well, just make yourself at home. I think I'll go in the back and wash my hands.
2: Okay. I'll just unlock you. Holy smokes. I didn't have to wait long for action.
8: Oh, that must be my husband. Do be careful.
2: Yeah, listen, you just stay in the back there, and I'll take care of everything.
8: All right.
2: Yeah. Well, I got this lead pipe here. I'll clip him on the broken arm first. That'll slow him down. It won't do you no good. Why, Sapphire, Mama!
3: Yes, George, we done followed you all the way from the lodge hole.
4: Whose apartment is this, anyhow?
2: It ain't nobody's. It's empty. I hear alone.
8: Good heavens, if that's my husband, don't let him in.
2: Sapphire, I can explain.
3: I've had all the explanation I need. I don't want to never see you again as long as I live.
2: Wait a minute. Don't let's let it end like this.
3: I don't intend to. Take this, you boss!
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1: Yeah, Amos Sapphire done throwed the kingfish out of the house.
2: Oh, look, Andy, it seems to me the sensible thing to do is for the kingfish to tell Sapphire he was acting as a bodyguard for the young gal.
1: No, sir. He say if Sapphire don't trust him, he ain't gonna explain nothing.
2: Oh, this is a mess, boy.
1: Yeah, the kingfish done ripped Sapphire a note. He said they've been fighting for years. And unless they can find some way to work their marriage problem out, he ain't never coming back.
2: You say he's over at Calhoun's office discussing the thing, huh?
1: Yeah.
2: I wonder how he's making out at Calhoun's place there. Well, that's the whole story, Calhoun. My wife and I done split up. We is done going our separate ways, and, well, our little home is broken up.
9: Kingfish? That's the saddest thing I've ever heard.
2: Now, look there, Calhoun. I am desperate here. I'm trying to think of some way to preserve my marriage.
9: Well, now, if that's the case, the thing for you to do is what all married folks do when they're having their squabbles. Go consult one of them marriage counselors.
2: Marriage counselors?
9: Yeah.
2: I don't know none of them.
9: Well, there's a very famous one downtown, yeah? Mr. Pondexter. Welcomes all kind of cases.
2: Oh, yeah, I done see this ad in the paper.
9: Yeah.
2: Hey, Calhoun, that's a great idea.
9: Yeah.
2: I is going to see this Mr. Pondexter and see if he can give me some advice to straighten out my marriage.
9: Yeah, do that.
2: Oh, thank you, Calhoun.
9: You're welcome, yeah.
2: You know, you being single, you don't know what I'm going through. You never got married.
9: Well, Kingfish, I had a gal once. boy, and was she a beautiful creature. Face like an angel and a form like Venus. Man, that gal was crazy about me. Wouldn't even look at another man. Just wanted to be with me. Wanted to go around with me and be near me all the time.
2: Oh, she did, huh?
9: Worshipped the ground I walked on. Sold herself at my feet and just begged me to marry her.
2: Well, then why didn't you marry her?
9: Man, I wouldn't trust no gal that'd go for a bum like me.

0: Kingfish, we is the last ones left in Mr. Poindexter's waiting room here.
1: I give him all the details on the phone, and he said he'd work out a solution for my problem and have it ready for... wait a minute. Here comes a man now.
2: Well, how do you do?
1: Oh, you poor, poor man.
2: Mr. Stevens, I can just tell you have a serious marital problem by the way you're standing there in a stupor.
0: I am bound. This is Mr. Stevens.
2: Oh, yes, of course. I'm sorry, Mr. Stevens. Won't you come into my office, please?
1: Thank you. See you later at the lodge, Hollander.
0: Okay.
2: Sit right down there, Mr. Stevens.
1: Yes, sir. Thank you, sir.
2: You know, Mr. Stevens, I've been thinking your problem over very seriously, and I'm sure I put my finger on the crux of your marital trouble. In your case, the thing to do is to marry the wealthy widow and send the 7 children to a boarding school.
1: You got your finger on your own crux here, Mr. To you. I suppose that with the jealous wife.
2: Oh, dear, I had you confused with another client. I'm sorry, Mr. Stevens.
1: Oh, no harm done. I remember that in various cases I ever run into a woman with 7 children. I put that down.
2: Very good. Now, for 23 years of your married life, you and your wife have quarreled. What we must find now is the reason for these quarrels. In other words, the solution to your problem is to find X. X. Yes, X means the unknown. When we come across something that's unexplainable, something that we've never seen before, we put down an X. Now tell me this, please. What does your wife look like?
1: Well, she got a You better put out another X there.
2: Why, Mr. Stevens, the solution to your problem appears rather simple, really. In these arguments with your wife, the thing for you to do is to give in.
1: Give in.
2: Yes, you must learn to give in, to forgive and forget. This will make you the big person in the marriage.
1: Yeah, the big person. I'll be the big shot then. Yes. Poindexter, in the future, I'm going to give in and be the big person in the marriage.
2: Fine. That will be $10, please.
1: Thank you.
2: Now, Mr. Stevens, I wonder if you'd mind leaving by the side door. I have another client coming.
1: Oh, yes, sir. I'll go right out the side door. Yes, sir.
3: Miss Thorndyke, would you please send in the next patient?
4: Well, this is the 18th case of marital trouble that I've straightened out today. 2 more, and I'll have enough to pay my 3rd wife's alimony.
2: Come right in, madam. Come right in. And what is your name, please?
5: Well, I'd rather use my maiden name. It's Sapphire Smith.
2: Oh, yes. I've been expecting you. You're the widow with the 7 children.
5: Oh, no. Remember, I phoned you about having trouble with my husband about another woman. We had a fight and he'd have left home.
2: Oh, well, the solution to your problem is very simple, madam. In these arguments with your husband, the thing to do is give in. Yes, give in. Forgive and forget. That will make you the big person in the marriage.
5: The big person in the marriage. Mr. Poindexter, from now on, I am going to forgive and forget.
2: Fine. That will be $10. Please, now, if you'll just leave by the side.
5: Mama, I don't send for George. I'm going to tell him I'm going to forgive and forget. And that way, I'll show I'm the big person in the marriage.
6: Hmm. Well, you can do what you want. I ain't going to interfere.
5: Oh, thank you, Mama. I just hope...
6: That must be the bum now.
5: Mama, don't you think it would be better if you went in the bedroom?
6: All right, daughter. All right. But if you want me, you just holler, and I'll come charging out of there like the United States Cavalry.
5: Come in, George.
1: Well, I'm glad you called, Miss Sapphire, because there's something I want to tell you.
5: Oh, yes, George, and there's something I want to tell you. I done decided to be the big person in this marriage.
1: Well, you decided to be the big person.
5: Yes, I decided to forgive and forget.
1: Oh, wait a minute, Chair. What you trying to do, chisel in on my rocket? That's going to be the big person in the marriage.
5: Oh, no, you ain't, George Stevens. I have done forgiven and forgot first. And that makes me the big person in the marriage.
1: Well, now, see here, I come up here to forgive and forget. And I'm going to do it, and I'm going to be the big person in this marriage if it's the last thing I ever do in my whole life.
5: Now, don't you shout at me. I have forgotten and forgave before you did, you big bum.
1: Well, you ain't getting away with pulling this fast one like this. I'm going to fix you good. Mama, put her in that bath so I can forgive and forget.
0: Well, how you feeling now, Kingfish?
1: Well, Andy, the doctor said that he's going to take the traction suspense off me in a couple of weeks. Then they say I can get out of the hospital then.
0: Yeah. That Mr. Poindexter's advice wasn't no good, was it?
1: No, Andy. From now on, me and Sapphire have decided to go back to our old style of fighting. Just forgiving and forgetting is too hard on the bones, boy.

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1: Have you heard the weird tales of the Whistler?

0: I'm the Whistler.
1: Gentlemen, we seven scientists have banded together because the government of Austria is in deadly peril. We have evidence that Austria is being dangerously undermined by the Nazis, and that nothing is being done from the standpoint of the law to prevent it. We have therefore resolved to take measures into our own hands and prevent this chaos. At our next meeting, we shall present the names of those in high places who attempt to divide and conquer, and shall decide then as to what action shall be taken against them.
0: And such was the organization in which Hans Minkler, the young, mild-mannered biologist of Vienna, suddenly found himself a member. Hans Minkler, whose whole life was dedicated to the preservation and the saving of human life. Hans Minkler, referred to by his classmates as the man who couldn't kill a fly.
2: Saturday night, and again CBS presents The Whistler.
0: I, the Whistler, know many things, for I walk by night. I know many strange tales, many secrets hidden in the hearts of men and women who have stepped into the shadows. And so I tell you tonight the incredible tale of the letter. Hans Minkler, the young biologist, only half heard the speech of the leader of the seven scientists, for Hans was dreaming of his beloved experiments. His experiments and the pretty niece of Monsieur Gallet, the lovely Vielle, who had been living in Vienna these past 4 years. Kindly Monsieur Gallet was interested in Hans Minkler's theories, and Hans was hoping Gallet might finance them.
3: Well, Dr. Minkler, I've studied the outline of your proposed experiments, and I've come to the conclusion that you can accomplish great things.
4: Well, that makes me very happy, Monsieur Gallet.
3: How much do you think you'll need to carry on?
4: I feel quite sure that I could get along for a couple of years on 5,000. If my cell experiments prove successful, human life may be prolonged considerably.
5: I have all the faith in the world in Hans, Uncle.
3: My niece is certainly sold on your ability, Dr. Minkler.
5: So are you, Uncle. You may as well admit it.
3: Young men with your principles are all too scarce today. Europe seems to be saturated with men who claim they want to save mankind. They all seem to want to arrive at it through a destructive method.
4: Well, it's only a temporary condition.
3: Who do you plan to have assist you? Kurt Lassner?
4: Kurt? Well, I haven't decided yet.
3: Kurt is a fine young man.
4: Yes, he was a good student, but he's drifted away from his studies. He's become absorbed in politics.
3: Very well, Hans. I'll start you out with 5,000. Is that the way you want it, Biel?
5: Yes, Uncle, you're a darling.
4: I hope that someday I may be able to repay you.
3: See who that is, Biel. Come into the library, Hans. I'll give you a check.
4: Yes, of course.
5: Oh, good evening, Kurt.
6: Hello, Viel. Well, how are you?
5: Very well, Kurt.
6: You're very lovely this evening.
5: Thank you.
6: Yes, indeed. The prettiest girl in Vienna. Is Hans here? I said I'd pick him up on my way downtown.
5: Yes, he's talking to Uncle. Talking business.
6: I've had a busy day. Not enough hours to go around.
5: Sit down, Kurt.
6: Thanks.
5: Kurt, why have you given up your career?
6: Biology? Though, I don't know.
5: But you could do so much good. You were so well equipped to carry on in science. Think of the things yet to be done.
6: I'm going to do things. Great things.
5: I mean things that will really benefit mankind.
6: Well, that's what I mean, too. You know, you sound like Hans.
5: Hans is very sad about your dropping your work. He counted on your helping him in his experiments.
6: Oh, he'll get over it. Besides, those experiments can wait a while.
5: No, Hans is going ahead.
6: Who's going to help him?
5: I am, if no one else.
6: You? Well, how can you help him?
5: I can learn biology.
6: But it'll take a lot of money to do what he plans.
5: He has the money. It's all arranged. My uncle has financed him.
6: Your uncle?
5: Yes.
6: Well, I wish Hans luck.
5: And I'm going to marry Hans.
6: What? You and Hans? Well, what a surprise.
5: Yes, I've made up my mind.
6: I see. Well, I guess...
3: Good evening, Kurt. Glad to see you.
6: Good evening.
7: Hello, Kurt. Oh, have you heard the good news? Oh,
6: yes, Viel just told me. And I wish you both good luck. I hope you'll be very happy. When's the wedding?
7: Wedding? What wedding? Oh, yes. Me, of course.
6: Typical absent-minded professor.
7: See, look, I have the money for my experiments.
6: Well, Hans, it's 7:45. We better run along. We have an appointment at 8.
7: Hmm? Oh, yes, the meeting. I'd forgotten. Yes, I'll be right with you. Goodbye, monsieur.
3: Bye.
7: Good night, dear. Darling.
5: Good night, Hans, dear. I'll see you in the morning.

0: So Hans Minkler reluctantly attends his second meeting, and with Kurt Lassner joins the five scientists in the darkened room. The single low lamp on the table casts their shadows on the wall. The leader is speaking again.
1: Gentlemen, we have learned who these fifth columnists are. So it is our duty as loyal citizens to take action against these men. We've learned who the leader is, and naturally he must be the first one to go. In this envelope I have his name. We will now draw lots to select the one among us to carry out instructions which will be read later. Are you ready with the straws, Kurt Lassner?
2: Ready, sir.
1: This is an old and simple method, but since there are only seven of us, it will suffice. Proceed, Kurt.
2: Yes. One, two, three, four, five, six, seven. All of us have drawn, sir.
1: Good. Here is the envelope containing the name of our victim. Who has the short straw?
3: Well, I guess I have.
1: Hans Minkler. Here's the envelope. But before you open it, we must tell you what the committee has decided to do about this man. He is to die.
3: Die?
1: And that task has fallen to you.
3: You mean this man is to be murdered?
1: Exactly.
3: What? You don't know me, gentlemen. I'm a saver of life. I wouldn't consider such a thing for a moment.
1: Herr Minkler, you are a member of this group. You know our secrets. It will be best for us and for you if you completely forget your scruples.
3: Oh, but I can't belong to a society with such diabolical purposes. Why, I didn't realize what this was all about. Oh, no, I withdraw.
1: It's too late to think about withdrawing.
3: Do you mean that you actually expect me to kill someone?
1: You have been selected.
3: You are fools. I couldn't kill a fly. I couldn't harm a living thing if the whole country went up in smoke. This is the most ridiculous thing I've ever heard of. You're not scientists. You're a band of madmen. Fiends.
1: Sit down, Hans Minkler. We're not a band of madmen, and we are not fiends. We are loyal patriots of Austria who are determined to save our country. Any one of us might have drawn that straw.
3: Well, I don't want to be a party to such a plan. I'll not commit murder.
1: Unfortunately, you know too much about us now to pull out.
3: And suppose I refuse?
1: Then you will accomplish nothing. Not only will we eradicate our selected victim, but we'll see to it that you are eradicated with him.
3: Who is this victim?
1: Open the envelope.
3: Very well.
1: What?
3: Why, you are insane. The whole lot of you. Monsieur Gallet is the soul of honor. Monsieur Gallet is one of the most honest men I've ever met.
1: Monsieur Gallet is the leader of the Nazi party.
3: I don't believe it. Why, I'm to marry his niece.
4: Did you say, Monsieur Gallet?
3: Yes, you know that's ridiculous, Court. He'd never do such a thing.
1: Gallet is the leader. We have proof. He also has a very lovely niece. And I'm sure you'd want nothing to happen to her. Would you, Herr Minkler?
3: No. No, I wouldn't. But you must give me time. Time to think.
1: There is nothing to think about. It has been decided. Gallet must be exterminated within 12 hours.
3: Very well. There's nothing else for me to do. Good night, gentlemen.
1: Good night, Herr Minkler. And remember, if you don't accomplish this task within 12 hours, we will be forced to take care of you. And if we can't find you, we will find the girl.
3: Yes, I understand. Good night.

0: What are you going to do about it? You've sat in your apartment for 2 hours now. Which shall it be? 3 lives are at stake. The uncle's and yours and VL's. Hans gets his car and drives to Monsieur Gallet's home.
1: Well, hello, Hans. What on earth are you doing here? I didn't expect you back this evening.
2: Where is Vielle?
1: Why, she went to some friends. She probably won't be back till after midnight. What on earth's wrong with you?
2: Get your hat and coat, Monsieur Gallet.
1: What? Have you been drinking, Hans?
2: Get your hat and coat.
1: Now, wait a minute. Suppose you explain...
2: There's no time for explanations. Get your things.
1: What for?
2: You're coming with me.
1: I was just ready to turn in. You better run along, Hans. You'll feel better in the morning.
2: Put up your hands, Monsieur Gallet.
1: What? This is the funniest thing I've ever encountered. Have you really got a gun in your pocket?
2: I have. I hope you don't force me to prove it.
1: Well, this is certainly a surprise. The meaning of all this...
2: I've just discovered that you're the leader of the Nazis, who are trying to undermine the Austrian government.
1: Are you serious?
2: Yes.
1: Who told you such a thing?
2: There is an organization which is determined to eradicate all Nazis one by one. And you are the leader. Read this. It says, leader Paul Gallet. Death.
1: This is the maddest thing I've ever heard of. I've been highly active in anti-Nazi work.
2: They say that's merely a cover-up.
1: Are you a member of this secret organization?
2: Yes.
1: You've been selected to kill me?
2: Yes.
1: It's unbelievable that you, Hans Minkler, could be mixed up in such a thing. I think you're being hoodwinked. I am an anti-Nazi. And if you plan to kill me, you must belong to the Nazi organization.
2: Get your things and come along.
1: What do you intend to do with me?
2: That's all planned. Come along.
1: Very well. Kill you. Give me that gun.
2: You fool.
3: No, don't. You don't.
2: Monsieur. Good Lord.
0: Hans stands staring at the body of Monsieur Gallet for a few moments. Then in a daze, he turns out the lights, closes the library door, and returns to his apartment. For the remainder of the night, he sits at his desk staring into the darkness, lost in thought. And then morning comes, and Vielle at her home opens the library door and...

0: Well, he's been dead about 8 hours, Fräulein.
1: Who on earth would do such a thing? He had no enemies.
0: He was quite active in anti-Nazi work.
1: Yes.
0: Here's something we found on the library floor.
1: A pipe?
0: Yes. The bowl is hand-carved, has initials on it. As you see, the stem is broken. Have you ever seen this pipe before?
1: Well, I don't remember.
0: There's something else we found, a note, which reads, Leader Paul Gallet, death. Do you recognize the handwriting?
1: No.
0: Do you know anyone whose initials are H.M., the initials carved on the pipe bowl?
1: Yes, the pipe belongs to my fiancé, Hans Minkler.
0: Your fiancé? What time did you return home last night?
1: I attended a party and got here about 1 o'clock. I supposed Uncle was in bed. I didn't look in the library. I went straight to my room.
0: What is Hans Minkler's address?
1: I'm sure Hans had nothing to do with this.
0: Are you?
1: He lives at 13 Cronhead Street.
0: I'll run over there. Please don't touch anything in the library.
1: I won't.
0: Good morning.
1: Court, something terrible happened. Uncle was murdered last night. The police have just left. They found Hans's pipe on the library floor. It was broken. They've gone to his apartment. Please come over right away.
2: Hello, Hans. This is Kurt. The police found your pipe in Gallet's library. They're on their way to your place. You've got to get out of the country immediately. Don't wait a moment.
1: Terrible.
2: Now, control yourself, Ian.
1: Oh, Kurt, I can't imagine why anyone would do such a thing. Kurt, do you know where Hans is?
2: Well, I suppose he's at his apartment. Hasn't he called you this morning?
1: He usually does, but he hasn't. They found Hans's broken pipe near Uncle's body. Kurt, I must warn Hans. I must let him know what's happened.
2: Hans' pipe, huh? Yeah, that's bad. By all means, phone him at once.
1: Oh, you call him.
2: Of course.
1: It's Kronigstadt 4347.
2: Right. Ringing.
1: He must be there.
2: Oh, he would have answered by now.
1: Where could he be?
2: I haven't the slightest idea.
1: But he always called me before this. Could it? It isn't possible. It can't be.
2: Now, just try to control yourself, Yale.
1: Oh, see who it is, Kurt.
3: Special delivery. Sign here, please.
2: Well, thank you.
1: Who's it for?
2: For you.
1: Kurt. It's from Hans. Good heavens, read it.
2: Leaving Vienna on important business. Contact me at 16 Rue de Roche, Paris, under name of Pierre Cabot, H.M.
1: Well, I don't understand. What does he mean? What important business? Why should he disappear like this?
2: I have no idea, but it does look strange. Your uncle is murdered and Hans disappears. Oh, but what motive could he have had?
1: But they found his pipe near Uncle's body.
2: You know Hans had nothing to do with it. I'll admit he's always been rather peculiar, never seemed to let loose, always seemed to be on his guard, but... Well, I can think of no reason for this.
1: But what could this important business be? He never told me of it. And why on earth should he go to Paris under an assumed name?
2: That is strange.
1: Kurt, that officer said something.
2: What?
1: Well, you know that Uncle was active in anti-Nazi work. Do you suppose it could be a Nazi?
2: No, why not? But who? Who do we know that's a Nazi? I certainly
1: Wait
2: don't...
1: a minute. You just said that you felt Hans was always on his guard. Do you mean you felt he was concealing something?
2: Well, there have been times when I've felt that, but on the whole, I've thought of him as a slow-thinking, absent-minded professor.
1: But it does seem strange that the moment Uncle gave him the check that this should happen and he should disappear.
2: Well, maybe he went to visit our old pal, Jean Renault. You remember Jean? He was one of our classmates.
1: But I have a strange feeling that Hans wouldn't go away like this without telling me beforehand, unless something were wrong. Do you suppose that Hans has been deceiving us all along?
2: What makes you ask that?
1: Well, it suddenly occurred to me that he spoke French without the trace of an accent. And I remember Jean Renault said once that he spoke English without an accent.
2: So what?
1: Well, if he did, where did he learn to do that? Certainly not by living in Vienna all his life.
2: Oh, I see what you mean.
1: Why didn't he tell me beforehand that he was leaving?
2: But he wrote you this letter.
1: Yes, but it wasn't written by the Hans I know.
2: Oh, I think you'd better forget about it.
1: Good. I didn't tell you this. The police found a note on the floor. It said, Leader Paul Gallet, death. It must have meant that Uncle was an anti-Nazi leader and he was sentenced to die. And if this ties in with Hans' disappearance, then Hans must have been connected with the Nazis.
2: Oh, darling, you're getting yourself all worked up.
1: You don't think Hans was a Nazi?
2: Well, I'll admit the way you've got it all worked out, it sounds plausible, but if he was a Nazi and he's left the country, what can we do about it? He won't come back.
1: But why should he go to Paris?
2: Well, Jean Renault was a good friend of ours. I'm sure Jean knows nothing about Hans being a Nazi. Jean would never suspect him. Maybe Paris is his next assignment. Nazis are just as busy in France as they are here. Let's see that letter from Hans. He says here, contact me, 16 Rue de Roche, Paris. That's Renault's address, 16 Rue de Roche.
1: Oh, good, good. I just can't believe it. How could I have been such a fool?
2: I'll see who it is, darling.
0: I'm Captain Gruber from police headquarters.
2: Oh, come in, Captain.
0: Sorry to trouble you again, Furlan. But we went to Herr Minkler's apartment. He wasn't there.
1: He wasn't?
0: His car has not been in the garage all night.
1: That's strange.
0: We found this writing on the notepad on his desk. Is it his handwriting?
1: Yes.
0: He's written the same two words over and over again. Gallet and Villiers. As though he tried to make up his mind about something.
1: But what's become of his car?
0: The car's been found.
2: Where?
0: In a public garage. From all indications, Minkler's left the country. Probably for France.
2: Oh, why France?
0: We've discovered that Hans Minkler is a French citizen.
1: A French citizen? Well, he always led us to believe that he was a native Austrian.
0: Now, we'll want to check things over a little further. We'll be back this afternoon. Please don't disturb anything.
1: No, no, we won't.
0: By the way, what is your name, sir?
2: Hmm? Oh, my name is Kurt Lasner.
0: Good day.
1: Kurt, what did you see? What were you looking at just then?
2: Well, what do you mean?
1: What startled you on Uncle's desk?
2: Well, nothing. Nothing at all.
1: Here, let me see. Good heavens, I see it. Here on the desk blotter, Uncle's handwriting, it says, Find Hans Minkler. And it was Hans. It was. Uncle was trying to tell us who did it.
2: Maybe.
1: Oh, to think that he could be so low as to take Uncle's money and then kill him.
2: Oh, please, Vielle.
1: I just can't believe it. I won't believe it. I mustn't.
2: Well, I'm sorry to say that all the evidence is certainly against him. Oh, come, Vielle. Try to get this off your mind. Try to get some rest. The police will take care of everything.
1: Oh, yes, could I? I guess you're right.
2: If Hans did do it, he'll pay. He's the one who'll do the suffering. Believe me.

0: But during the night, the Nazi hordes rolled swiftly into Austria. Without firing a shot, took over the reins of government. A few weeks later, France declared war. Then one night, Hans Minkler makes his way through the maze of Paris traffic and knocks at the door of number 16, Rue de Roche.
1: Oh, yes?
2: Oh, good evening.
1: Good evening.
2: Is Jean Renault in?
1: Who shall I say is calling?
2: Why, Pierre Cabot.
1: Won't you come in, Monsieur Cabot? Major Renault has just stepped out. He'll be back shortly. Was he expecting you?
2: No. Did you say Major Renault?
1: Yes. Since war has been declared, he's gone on the active service list.
2: Oh, I see. I've been phoning for a week, but no one answered.
1: You haven't seen the Major in some time.
2: No, I haven't. I've been in Austria for several years. Renault and I went to school together in Vienna.
1: Oh. Are you by any chance Hans Minkler?
2: How did you know that?
1: Why are you traveling incognito?
2: Well, I'm... Where is Renault?
1: I regret to inform you that Renault has been in Africa for some time. He's due back in a few weeks, however. Did you know a Monsieur Gallet in Vienna?
2: Yes. Who are you?
1: I'm Monsieur Deveau, of the French Sauté.
2: Oh, police.
1: Yes. Did you ever accept any money from Monsieur Gallet?
2: Why are you asking me these questions?
1: You never accepted money from Gallet?
2: No.
1: Search him, Murray.
2: Oh, just a moment.
1: Sorry, Minkler. I'll take the bill for Larry.
3: Yes, sir.
2: I don't understand all this.
1: You understand, all right. Well, so you never received money from Gallet. What's this check for?
2: Well, that's to help carry on my experiments.
1: Undoubtedly. Monsieur Gallet was helping you and quite a number of others to carry on.

0: carry on my experiments.
1: Undoubtedly. Monsieur Gallet was helping you and quite a number of others to carry on experiments.
0: Others?
1: I suppose you say you're new at this game.
0: Game? I don't know what you mean. I had nothing to do with his death. Nothing.
1: Yes, I believe that. Why should you kill one of your own? Oh,
0: I don't know what you're talking about.
1: If you were intending to carry on experiments in Vienna, why is this check drawn on the Bank of Paris?
0: Maybe he had a surplus of funds here.
1: Indeed he did.
0: How did you know I was coming here?
1: We knew. Just what were your plans?
0: Oh, this is ridiculous. I'm not a spy. I was engaged to Mary Gallet's niece.
1: Really?
0: Some way I got mixed up with an organization which planned to rid Austria of all Nazis. They claimed that Monsieur Gallet was the leader in Vienna. I denied it. But nevertheless, I was selected to murder him.
1: Oh, I see.
0: And told that if I refused, that it'd also kill me and my fiancée as well. I decided to get them out of the country. I went to Gallet's home. My fiancée was not there. I knew there was no time to lose. So I tried to take him away by force. He was suspicious. I mean, we suddenly got into a scuffle. And then someone behind me fired a gun. I don't know who it was. And Gallet fell dead.
1: I see.
0: I went to my home. Next morning, learned that they were looking for me. I got out of the country, and in a roundabout way, I came to Paris.
1: A good story, but it doesn't hold water. Gallet was a Nazi leader, and there's too much evidence against you, Minkler. Come on. Let's go now to headquarters.
2: Two weeks later, Jean Renault returns to Paris. Then, 6 weeks after Austria surrenders, Kurt and Viel escape from the Nazis and make their way to Paris. Jean Renault meets Kurt on the street and asks him to bring Viel to visit him at 16 Rue de Roche.
3: Come in, Kurt. Well, well, Viel. It's been a long time. How are you?
4: Excellent, thank you.
3: So you two are married. Oh, my congratulations. Though I didn't expect it to work out quite this way.
4: No? Why not?
3: Well, I always had an idea that you might marry Hans Minkler.
5: Well, one never knows.
3: No, Kurt. One never does.
5: By the way, have you seen Hans? He's in Paris, been here for several weeks.
3: Has he?
5: Yes. Don't tell me you haven't seen him.
4: Well, he told us he was coming to visit you.
3: Oh, yes. He's in Paris. I wasn't here when he arrived. He left several notes. I found them when I returned.
5: But do you know where he is now?
3: Yes. Would you like to see him?
5: Yes, I would.
3: Hans is dead.
4: Dead?
5: What? Dead?
3: Yes. He was executed as a Nazi spy.
5: A Nazi spy?
3: Yes. I got here too late to help him. They had conclusive evidence against him.
5: Why, that's ridiculous.
3: Hans is dead, nevertheless.
5: But what happened?
3: Well, it seems Hans got into some trouble in Vienna and came to Paris to see me. In some way, the Sûreté here was informed that he was a Nazi, was coming here to carry on.
5: But who on earth would accuse Hans of such a thing?
3: I wonder. But they received a letter from Vienna accusing Hans. The Sûreté found a check on him from a high Nazi official. There was nothing that could save him.
5: A check from a high Nazi official? Who was the official?
3: Paul Gallet. Viel's uncle.
4: What?
3: Didn't you know about your uncle?
4: I don't believe it.
3: Whether you do or not, he was a Nazi. The Secret Service has known it for years. He may or may not have given the check to Hans for Nazi purposes. But the evidence was against Hans. Then the letter came to the Sûreté saying Hans was a Nazi agent. They found him here, arrested him. That's all there was to it.
5: But who would write such a letter? Hans had no enemies.
3: Would you like to read the letter?
5: Yes.
3: Here it is.
5: Hans Minkler, under alias of Pierre Cabot, has given evidence of being a Nazi spy. Locate him at 16 Rue de Roche, Paris.
3: And that's all that was necessary.
4: How awful. I can't imagine such a thing.
3: Notice the handwriting, Kurt.
5: Why, yes. Viel, this is your handwriting.
4: It is not.
5: I'm positive. You wrote this.
4: No.
5: Don't lie to me. I know your writing. You wrote this letter.
4: All right. All right, I did. I was convinced that he'd deceived me. I was convinced he killed Uncle. Yes, I wrote it.

0: How could you?
1: Oh, I never dreamed Uncle was a Nazi. I thought Hans was a Nazi. I was determined to make him suffer. You believe me, don't you?
2: Yes, Vera. I believe you. But I'm awfully, awfully sorry for you.
1: Oh, poor Hans. Poor Hans. Oh, I'll never forgive myself.
3: Yes, Vielle, what a terrible injustice you have done. But someday, perhaps you'll learn what really happened to your uncle. It wasn't Hans who killed him. Hans didn't even have a gun, just a pipe. But Hans wanted to get him safely out of the country. And Kurt knew that Hans would never go through with the Order of the Secret Seven. So he followed Hans. And when he saw what was happening, he shot Galley and disappeared and let you think Hans did it. Because Kurt was in love with you, too, Vielle.

0: 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Original music for this production was composed and conducted by Wilbur Hatch. The Whistler is written and directed by J. Donald Wilson and originates from Columbia Square in Hollywood. Next week, same time,
1: I, the Whistler, will return to tell you the strange tale of Out of the Fog. Good night.
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0: next, it's the new Gay Family series starring Lucille Ball with Richard Denning as Liz and George Cooper. Two people who live together and like it. As we look in on the Coopers today, it is breakfast time. And at the table, a little domestic drama is taking place. George is engrossed in the morning paper, and Liz finds herself sitting there with no one to talk to. This, of course, is a scene which never happens in any other home. One thing about George, though, no matter how interested he is in the paper, when Liz speaks, he comes right to attention.
1: George. George. You haven't kissed me this morning.
2: Hmm?
1: George, I'm talking to you.
2: Hmm? Yeah?
1: George Cooper, do you want me to set fire to that paper?
2: Yes, dear.
1: All right. You ask for it.
3: Liz, do you smell? Hey, the paper's on fire! Liz!
1: Oh.
3: Come on. Help me put it out! Jeez, Liz! Gosh! How do you suppose that ever happened?
1: I lit it.
3: You?
1: Yes, me, and it's all your fault.
3: My fault? I was just sitting here minding my own business.
1: Oh, no, you weren't. I'm your business at the breakfast table. You pay attention to me, not the sports page.
3: Gee, Liz, I just took a
1: Ever
3: little...
1: since spring training started, there have been 11 of us eating breakfast.
3: 11?
1: Yes, you, me, and the Dodgers.
3: Oh, you're exaggerating.
1: I am not. How do you think I feel, George? You don't pay any attention to me. When you kiss me on the cheek, you don't even look up. It might just as well be a lump of putty.
3: Well, no one can say I treat my wonderful wife like that. I'll put the paper away right now.
1: Well, that's better.
3: I won't even finish this article I was reading about golf.
2: Say, look at the round demerit shot yesterday. Hmm.
1: George? George!
2: Hmm?
1: Kiss me.
2: Yes, dear.
1: Kiss me again.
2: Hmm.
1: There, you did it twice.
3: What?
1: For your information, you just kissed this half a grapefruit. I held that out instead of my cheek, and you kissed it.
3: Oh, now, Liz.
1: You don't even know the difference between my cheek and a grapefruit.
3: You too. I knew it all the time.
1: Well, why didn't you say something?
3: Well, I couldn't. I had a seed caught in my teeth.
1: Oh.
3: Come here, honey. You're right, you know. It's awful the way I get mixed up in the paper and forget everything else. I don't mean to.
1: Well, it's nice of you to admit it. George, do you want to do something to make up for it?
3: Yes.
1: Then you tell Katie she can't have this Saturday off.
3: Well, Liz, that's tomorrow. You were supposed to tell her that a week ago. We've invited the people already.
1: I know. I just didn't get around to doing it. You know how Katie is. She gets so mad.
3: Are you afraid of her?
1: Don't be silly.
3: Well, then tell her. I wouldn't blame her for getting angry now. She's probably made plans for tomorrow night.
1: Now you tell her, George. It's a man's job.
3: No, Liz. You have to learn to run your own house.
1: Couldn't I not tell her at all? We could get someone else in.
3: No.
1: Maybe I could try to make her think tomorrow's Friday.
3: No, Liz. Now I want you to tell her right now when she brings the coffee in.
1: All right, I will. I'm not afraid.
3: Good.
1: Why should I be afraid of her?
3: Yeah, well, here she comes. Well?
4: Coffee, Mrs. Cooper?
1: I mean, no thanks, Katie.
4: Well, I'll take the pot back in the kitchen.
3: Oh, Katie.
4: Yes, sir?
3: Mrs. Cooper has something to tell you.
4: Yes, Mrs. Cooper?
1: Hello?
4: Hello. Is that all you wanted to tell me?
1: Yes, that's all.
3: Katie. Katie, we're having company tomorrow night, so you won't be able to take the evening off.
4: Oh, all right, Mr. Cooper. That'll be fine. I'll make something real nice.
1: Well, I'll be... Oh, I'm such a fool, George. I don't know why I'm always afraid to speak up when I know the easiest way is to face the problem and get it over with.
3: Well, not only that, it's the principle of the thing.
1: I know it.
3: If you don't stand up for your rights, people will walk all over you.
1: You're right, and from now on, I'm going to stand up for my rights. And if anyone doesn't like it, that's just too bad.
3: Good. Hand me the cream, Liz.
4: Here.
2: Say, this cream is sour.
4: Oh, it can't be. The milkman only delivered it yesterday. Well, here, I'll throw it away.
3: No, don't throw it away, Liz. The thing to do is to show it to the milkman and make him give you a new bottle.
4: Oh, but George, it's only a little old pint of cream.
3: Liz?
4: It isn't worth fussing about.
3: Liz?
4: Well, it probably only took the cow a couple of seconds.
3: Never know it the way they charge for it.
4: Well, you see, the expense comes in training the cows to sit on those little bottles.
3: Well, bad jokes aside, it's the principle of this thing that counts. You've got to speak to the milkman and stand up for your rights.
4: All right, George, I'll speak to him.
3: That's my girl. I'd like to hear what you say to him. What time does he get here?
4: Oh, he doesn't get here until late in the afternoon. Way, way late.
3: Oh, too bad.
5: Mrs. Cooper.
4: Yes, Katie?
5: The milkman's coming up the walk.
4: Oh.
5: What do we need today?
4: I want to see him, Katie. He left some sour cream here yesterday.
5: No.
4: Yes, and he can't do that to me. Come on, I'm going to stand up for my rights.
3: That a girl?
4: Who does he think he is? The more I think about it, the madder I get. I'm going to give him a piece of my mind.
5: Oh, here he comes, the poor fella.
3: That's telling him, Liz.
4: Well, it was just a little old pint.
3: Liz, I'm disappointed in you. Oh, Mr. Milkman.
6: Yes?
3: Could I see you a minute?
6: Oh, sure.
4: Oh, you're brave now. I softened him up for you.
6: Yes, sir.
3: The cream you left here yesterday was sour.
6: Sour? You mean a pint of Hogan's frolicking milkmaid cream was sour?
3: That's right.
6: Ooh, this is terrible. Oh, I shudder to think what Mr. Hogan's going to do to that cow that give that milk.
3: Oh, what will happen?
6: Tomorrow morning, that cow will get a milker with cold hands.
3: Well, I honestly don't think we should be charged for the pint that wasn't any good.
6: Charged? Oh, here, let us make it up to you. Have some whipping cream on Hogan's. Have a pound of butter, a dozen eggs.
3: Oh, now, wait a minute.
4: Let him alone, George.
6: And because you've been such a good sport, a year's supply of cottage cheese.
4: You hit the jackpot.
6: It's just our way of keeping our customers happy. You see, we can't afford a radio program.
3: Well, thank you.
6: Oh, think nothing of it. Well, see you tomorrow.

0: There, see how easy it was, Liz?
1: Oh, George, I really learned my lesson this time. You'll see. Katie, George was so right. Did you notice the way I spoke right up to that butcher at the meat market just now?
2: I nearly died when you told him to hold both hands over his head while he was weighing the steak.
1: Well, I'm tired paying 80 cents a pound for his thumb. He sure jumped when I told him off, didn't he?
2: And I guess it pays to speak up.
1: Oh, wait a minute, Katie. I want to get a piece of gum out of this machine. I had a penny here someplace. Oh, here it is. Well, where's the gum? How do you work this thing?
2: Well, here are some directions. One, put penny in slot.
1: I did.
2: Two, push lever in. Three, pull lever out.
1: Four, where's the gum?
2: Maybe it's out of gum.
1: Well, then I ought to get my penny back. What's the matter with this thing?
2: Mrs. Cooper, it's only a penny.
1: I don't care. It isn't a penny. It's a principle of the thing. I don't like to be robbed.
2: Mrs. Cooper, there's a crowd gathering.
1: Well, let them gather.
3: All right. What's going on here?
1: Officer, I put a penny in this machine and nothing came out.
3: Temper. That's no way to handle it getting rough. You're shaking the whole building and people have work to do in there.
1: You're about as funny as this machine.
3: Just a minute. Someone's been breaking into these gum machines and stealing the pennies. Do you know anything about it?
1: Yes, I'm the ringleader.
3: What's your name?
1: Two-Gun Jean the Chickle Queen.
2: Come on, Mrs. Cooper.
1: Not until I copy down the name of the company who owns this one-finger bandit.
3: You're a stubborn one, aren't you?
1: For your information, it isn't the penny I'm interested in. It's the principle of the thing. I'm going to call up that company and demand my penny back.
3: Bully for you.
2: Mrs. Cooper, you're not really going to call that company, are you?
1: I most certainly am. It isn't the money, Katie.
2: It's the principle of the thing. I know.
1: Here it is. The Ballyhoo Vending Machine Company, Sycamore 3450.
2: Well, I hope you can get the line. I tried to call the cleaners this morning, and that Brooklyn blabbermouth was on the party line.
1: Well, I hope she's off by now.
4: So what's it to you, Eddie? What's it to you?
1: She's still yakking, Katie.
2: No.
1: Yep, Nasal Hazel herself.
5: Listen, Rudy, I want to know how come you're dating other guys, hey? I thought we was going steady.
4: Eddie, a girl with my charm can't be stingy. I gotta spread it around. It's the price I pay for having a personality with so many faucets.
1: It must be those faucets that make you such a big drip.
4: Who said that?
1: I did. Look, will you please hang up? I'm in a hurry to use the phone.
4: I thought so. Eddie, Miss Big Ears is here.
5: Who's that?
4: She's the one I was telling you about.
5: Oh, the nosy dame with the dyed hair.
1: Now, wait a minute. You've never seen me. How do you know my hair's dyed? I mean, what makes you think my hair's dyed?
4: I listen on the phone, too, you know. I hear you ordering henna rinse by the gallon.
1: That happens to be for my maid, Katie. My hair is black.
4: From the sound of your voice, I'd believe it was polka dot.
1: Oh. She makes me so darn mad. Why doesn't she get off? The gum machine company will close in a few minutes.
2: We'll try again. Maybe she had a sudden attack of laryngitis.
1: Oh, no such luck. I'll try, but I know it's hopeless.
5: Frankly, Woody, I don't see what you're seeing at Hyman Weissmussen you was out with last night.
4: Well, for one thing, he shows me a good time, which is more than I can say for some people.
5: Give me a for instance.
4: Take last night already. Last night we went driving in the moonlight, and music was playing all the time, and we had delightful refreshments.
5: So what? I could do that, too, if I had a good humor truck.
1: Will you please get off the line? I only have a minute to make my call. You've been on here all day.
4: Listen, the least you could do is to let me make a few calls. It happens to be my day off.
1: Oh, really? When you're off, who sets up the pins at the bowling alley?
4: Why, you dirty...
6: Well, Liz is embarking on a crusade for individual rights with a campaign directed against the local dragon of oppression, the Ballyhoo Vending Machine Company. As we find her now, she is on her way to do battle, and George is dropping her off at ringside in front of the vending machine company.
0: There it is, Liz. Go get him.
1: You think I'm silly, don't you?
0: No, I don't. This is a good object lesson for you. If you stand up for your rights in the little things, you'll do it in the big ones.
1: Why don't you wait for me, George? It'll only take a second.
0: No, I have to go to the bank for a minute. I'll meet you for lunch in half an hour at Nicodell's.
1: All right.
0: So long, Carrie Nation.
1: I'd like to speak to the president of this crooked gum machine company.
2: Sorry, Mr. Ballyhoo is busy right now. You sound as though you have a complaint.
1: I have. I put a penny in that machine.
2: One moment, please. You'll have to see our complaint manager. Just go right in that office over there.
1: Thank you. I'd like to make a complaint.
7: So what's your problem, huh?
1: Oh, no. This can't be happening to me.
7: Hey, already. I know that voice. You're the crumb on my party line.
1: Well, Miss Blabbermouth.
7: Well, Miss Budinsky. So that's what you look like.
1: Well, so that's what you look like. You know, I never dreamed you'd be an intelligent young lady with a charming manner and a pretty face.
7: Oh, you didn't?
1: No. How right I was.
7: Were you lying to me about having black hair? Or is your head on fire?
1: Well, deep down, I'll have to admit I was lying.
7: No, you weren't. Deep down, it is black.
1: That's about enough out of you. Isn't there anyone else I can speak to around here?
7: Sorry, sister. I'm the Ballyhoo Vending Company's only troubleshooter. What's biting you?
1: Well, I have been victimized by one of your incompetent vendors of chicle.
7: Ah.
1: To put it into words you can understand, I was robbed, hey.
7: You was, hey?
1: I put a penny in one of your crooked machines and nothing came out. I'd like my penny back.
7: Okay, if we've got your penny, you can have it back.
1: You got it, all right.
7: Describe it.
1: What do you mean, describe it?
7: Look, we get thousands of pennies every day. How do we know which one is yours? How do we know you lost one?
1: I'm telling you.
7: We can't trust you. You don't even know what color your own hair is. It is your own, ain't it?
1: All right, I'll describe the penny for you. It was round and made of copper, and it had a picture of Lincoln on it.
7: Abraham?
1: No, Nebraska.
7: You're so in love with that penny. Did Lincoln give it to you personally?
1: It's not the money, it's the principle of the thing. Are you going to give me my penny or not?
7: I'm not empowered to dish out a penny to every deadbeat who comes in here and hollers his or her head off, as the case may be. You'll have to fill out a refund complaint.
1: All right, let's fill it out and get it over with.
7: Okay. Name? Big Ears.
1: Just a minute. That's Mrs. George Cooper.
7: Address?
1: 321 Bundy.
7: Business? Sticking a nose into other people's.
1: Look, I'll answer the questions if you don't mind.
7: All right. Date of birth?
1: Next question.
7: Date of birth?
1: 1923.
7: My, you're big for your age, ain't you?
1: Oh, why is that question on there anyway?
7: It isn't. I just wanted to know.
1: Oh!
7: Next, was the machine operated correctly?
1: Certainly it was operated correctly. Do you think I'm a moron?
7: One at a time. That's the answer to the next question.
1: I've had enough of this runaround. You'll hear from my lawyer.
7: Lawyer?
1: Yes. I'm going to get that penny back if it takes the last cent I've got. All the ridiculous things, wasting an afternoon arguing with that nitwit. Oh, what's the matter, little boy?
8: I want some chewing gum.
1: Well, but why are you crying? Have you lost your money?
8: No, but I'm too little to reach up to that gum machine.
1: Oh, kid, are you asking for trouble?
8: I want some gum and I'm too short.
9: look, I'm... Honey, I'm telling you, for your own good, stay short. Don't eat your bread crust.
8: I want your advice, lady. Craig just wants some gum.
9: All right. Give me your penny. I'll put it in for you.
8: Thanks, lady.
9: Oh, I knew this would happen.
8: What?
9: The Ballyhoo Vending Machine Company has struck again.
8: No gum?
9: No gum.
8: You stole my penny.
9: What?
8: Thanks, lady.
9: Darn it, I don't have a penny. I'm sorry, honey. I just don't have one. What can I do?
8: Jiggle the lever.
9: Oh, that won't work. All right.
8: Get it with your hand. Pound it.
9: Oh, how did I get mixed up in this again?
8: Harder.
9: Was that hard enough?
8: Oh, boy, look at all the pennies.
9: Now, let those pennies alone. They don't belong to us.
8: But nobody's looking.
9: I don't care. Here's one for you. That's all we put in.
8: Is that all?
9: Well, I'll take one, too. I put one in another machine.
8: And I'll take one more.
9: What for?
8: I put one in another machine, too.
9: Where?
8: Don't ask questions about mine. I won't ask questions about yours.
9: Yeah, now let's see. What else could I take one for?
10: Yeah, how about one for the cop on the beat?
8: He's a cop!
9: Oh, well, hello, officer.
10: Oh, it's you. Still at it, eh? Well, we finally caught you red-handed.
9: What do you mean?
10: We've been after you for a long time. We figured there was an older person teaching these kids how to crack the gum machines. You ought to be ashamed.
9: Oh, officer, I can explain. I was just helping this little boy, wasn't I, Sonny?
8: Yeah, she helped me get the pennies out.
10: Uh-huh.
9: Now, just a minute.
8: You should have seen her. She ripped it off the wall and smashed it on the sidewalk.
9: Why, you little stool pigeon.
10: Hey, keep talking, Sonny.
8: Well, after she smashed the machine, she started dividing up the loot.
9: What are you doing, turning state's evidence?
10: Don't blame this sweet, helpless child.
8: Huh?
10: You're the one who's responsible for leading these innocent babes into a life of crime.
9: Oh, now, wait a
10: Nothing
9: minute.
10: Nothing you can say can make any difference. You're going to jail, Mrs. Fagan.
11: Come on, Liz. The car's parked down here.
9: George, are you mad at me?
11: Why should I be mad at you? It only cost me $50 to bail you out of jail. And another $50 for breaking the gum machine.
9: Now, remember what you said, George. It's not the money, it's the principle of the thing. I just happen to have expensive principles.
11: Well, I'm in no humor for jokes. Honestly, Liz, every time I turn around, you've landed in a mess. How do you do it?
9: I took a course in it at night school. come on. Smile at me, George. One of your pretty ones, huh?
11: No. And come on, don't stand in the middle of the street. You'll get hit.
9: Kiss me.
11: Liz.
9: I'm not moving from this spot till you kiss me.
11: Oh, now, don't be silly.
9: I mean it.
11: Oh, you crazy.
9: All right, come on, George.
11: Who can move?
9: Come on.
11: Okay. It's lucky I love you, or you'd never get away with things like this. Wait a minute, I want to get some cigarettes.
9: Oh, George. Not out of the machine, please.
11: Well, now, don't be silly, Liz. Well, these cigarette machines always work. They're not like the penny ones. Funny. No cigarettes came out.
9: George, please, just forget it, huh? It can happen to the best of us.
11: Well, not to me, it can't.
9: George, don't jiggle the lever. It makes the machine mad, I'm telling you.
11: Now, leave me alone, Liz. I put my good money in here and...
10: What's going on? Yeesh.
9: Oh, no!
10: At it again, eh, Mrs. Fagan? I see you're using older boys now. You get $1,000 fine for this.
9: $1,000? Well, you don't understand, officer. I'm not working with this man that's hitting the machine.
10: You're not?
9: No, I never saw him before in my life.
10: Liz, how could you do this to me?
9: You're just a first offender, George. It isn't the principal thing, it's the money.
10: Come on, the both of you!
12: Mom!
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3: 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Frontier Town. Here is the adventurous story of the early West, the tamed and the untamed. From the Pecos to Powder River, Dodge City to Poker Flat, these are the towns they fought to live in and lived to fight for. 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Frontier

0: A frontier town. Yeah, I guess that's what you'd call Dos Rios. The only reason I mention Dos Rios is that I live there. Or to be more accurate, it seems to be the base of my operations. Because you see, fortunately or unfortunately, I'm a lawyer. And out in the frontier country, although lawyers aren't too well regarded, they sure are necessary. If you're ever in Dos Rios and want to look me up, the office is over Cherokee O'Bannon's livery stable, and the shingle says, my name is Chad Remington. Well, as you can imagine, the frontier has attracted all kinds of people, and that brings me all kinds of clients. One of the rarest birds I've yet to run across I met just a few weeks ago. Rare? Believe me, he's even more of a character than that ex-medicine man, Cherokee O'Bannon. Bright and early one morning when I picked up my mail, I found a letter postmarked from a town about 200 miles away, sort of a new town they'd called Roaring River. I'd heard about Roaring River because it was becoming famous as the bailiwick of a self-appointed justice of the peace, a former mule skinner. And folks say he skinned a lot of other things besides mules. I saw the old character whose name is Pegleg Cooper. Well, the letter wasn't from Pegleg, but from a rancher down there who signed himself Jim Charlton and urged me to come down and offered me a sizable fee if I could help him. Charlton didn't say exactly what the nature of his trouble was, but the fee was tempting to a man who has a few thoughts of getting married. Besides, I had a hankering to at least have a look-see at Judge Pegleg Cooper. Well, while Cherokee and I were riding over to Roaring River, Jim Charlton's trouble suddenly came to a head. One of the older and larger cattlemen, Tulsa Blaggett, paid an unwelcome call on Charlton and his daughter, Betsy.
1: Charlton, I'm giving you a better-than-even break by coming here and talking to you, and if you know what's good for you, you'll quit talking back.
2: Tulsa, I didn't ask you here. I don't want you here. And most of all, anything you have to tell me goes in one ear and out the other.
1: Yeah? Well, I'm not surprised. Apparently, there's nothing between them ears to stop it.
3: Daddy, don't let him talk to you like that.
1: Kid, if I were you, I'd remember the old saying, brat should be seen and not heard.
2: Doggone it, Tulsa. I've heard enough out of you. Now go on, clear out of my house.
1: In other words, Charlton, you want to end up like the other nesters did around here.
2: I'll take my chances. You and your kind never scared me none. And for one, I'm not selling this homestead to you for 10 cents on the dollar.
1: You know something, Charlton? I got a feeling in my bones that you're going to have a fire here. And after that, your place won't be worth 2 cents on the dollar.
3: Why, you dirty crook. Don't you try to threaten us.
1: You little loudmouth. Who do you think you are, calling me a crook? Shut up.
2: Slap my daughter, will you? You. You.
3: Good for you, Daddy. You gave him his comeuppance, all right.
2: I'm not fooling, Blanket. If you're not out of here in 30 seconds, I'm going to pick you up and throw you out. Throw you out through the window.
1: All right. All right, Charlton. But I'm coming back. And when I do come back, which won't be long, I'm coming back to move in.
0: Well, Tulsa Blaggett did come back. He came back about 4 hours later. Came back with 6 of his hired gunslingers, set fire to the cow barn, and then, surrounding the house, laid siege to it. As Cherokee and I were approaching the homestead, we suddenly became aware that something was wrong.
4: Dad, my boy, have you made any plans as to what you'll do with that fee Mr. Charles is supposed to pay you?
0: Mr. O'Bannon, sir, any plans that I might have to do with solids, not liquids.
4: Well, too bad. Although I once knew of a man carrying a hip flask through the Rockies. When it froze, making the liquid a solid, he assured me it had its advantages.
0: Huh?
4: Didn't need a chaser.
0: Well, you need a chaser, Cherokee. You need someone to chase around after you and see that you behave like... Hey.
4: Billy Blue Blazes, Chad. Sounds like shooting.
0: Yeah, and if we're going in the right direction, the shooting's coming from the Charlton place. Unhook that .45, Cherokee. You may be needing it.
4: Come on, you sound old shuffle gussie. Get up there.
0: Cherokee, look. There's a whole gang down there pumping lead into the Charlton house.
4: The foul skunks? Let's see if they can take it as well as throw it.
5: Nice shooting, O'Bannon. Tucker's starting to run. Now let's get down there and really pour it on.

0: All there is to it, Mr. Remington.
1: Except to thank you again and again and again for running them off.
2: Ain't nothing of it, Miss Betsy. Our pleasure. Our pleasure.
0: Now, I'm no coward, Mr. Remington.
3: Well, look,
0: but
3: let's just make that plain, Chad. Shall we, Jim?
0: You bet, Chad. As I was saying, I'm not afraid of Tulsa Blackett or anybody else. But if there's a peaceable, legal way of settling a thing like this, that's what I want to do. That's why I wrote to you.
3: Well, the legal way of doing it is to prove that Blackett is trying to drive you out of here by force.
0: Which, of course, I can't do, because all the men who attacked the house were wearing handkerchiefs over their faces.
1: Besides, even though Daddy won't admit it, everybody in the whole Roaring River country knows that Tulsa Blackett and the judge are playing it hand in hand.
3: You mean Judge Pegleg Cooper?
0: Oh, don't listen unto Bessie, Chad. She's just repeating gossip.
1: I am not. Everybody says old Pegleg's just using that job he gave himself to feather his own nest.
2: Very interesting. Very interesting.
0: Well, I will admit Judge Cooper drags everyone he can get into that court of his and fines them every penny they got. But he's as tough as nails and trying to do an honest job, according to his own lights.
1: According to his own lights. Cattlemen elected him, and he's backing them up.
3: Well, that's something that remains to be proved, Betsy. Before I make up my own mind, I'd like to meet Pegleg Cooper and size him up.
0: Well, there's nothing hard to that. He owns a saloon and holds his court right there in the saloon.
2: Very, very interesting. Very, very interesting. Come, Chad. Let us remount our horses and meander down to Pegleg Cooper's saloon, court.
4: Gonna either shut up or clear out of the courtroom. Yes, there. Then, Injun. Did you or didn't you take the saddle off and Bill Lemke's horse?
5: Me no take him. Just borrow him.
4: So you just borrowed the saddle. All right, Injun. Then we'll drop the charges of larceny again, you.
5: Well, you good judge.
4: We'll just drop the charge of larceny and we'll charge your rent for the use of the saddle. How much money, wampum, you got on you?
5: Oh, got him $21.
4: $21, huh? All right. Court finds you guilty of not paying rent for the saddle and fines you $21. Now pay up and clear out of here. Hey, Pawnee! Yes. Pawnee, get the engine's money. Yes, then open the bar again. Yes. Court's adjourned.
2: Never in all my days have I seen justice of that kind, this town.
3: Well, peculiar, but mighty effective.
0: Yeah, effective for the judge's pocketbook. I tell you that he never gives.
3: What's up, Jim? What are you staring at?
0: Hey, see that barrel-chested buzzer who just walked in?
3: Yeah.
0: That's Tulsa Blackett.
3: Jim, you get over in the corner with the crowd where Blackett can't see you. I came down here to watch the judge at work, but this is going to give me the opportunity of observing the other member of the team at one and the same time.
2: Watch it, Chad. Here he comes.
6: Hiya, boys. Hiya, Judge.
2: Hello, Tulsa.
4: What brings you down to the Blind Judge's Cafe so early in the day?
6: I just closed a little deal, Judge. A little cattle deal, and I feel like celebrating.
4: Yeah.
6: Come on, boys. Everybody up to the bar. The drinks are on me.
4: Barney.
7: Yeah.
4: Better bust a bung into a brand new barrel of beverage.
7: Right, yeah, Judge. Come on, boys. Step up and sing out your orders.
6: Hey, you there. You, with the fancy shirt. Didn't you hear me? I said I'm buying the drinks. Everybody up to the bar.
3: Thanks just the same, mister, but I'll take a rain check on that.
6: I said you're drinking with me.
3: I said I'm not.
6: All right, then. I'll drag you to the bar.
2: That's it, Chad. Hanging on him.
4: Stop it, you hear? You're breaking up my cafe.
8: Sorry, Judge, but I'd rather break up your cafe than have him break my jaw. See? No!
2: Chad, even if he comes too, I'm sorry to say he won't buy drinks for a long while.
4: Come here, you. Barney!
7: Yeah, Judge?
4: Close up the bar. We're holding court.
7: Right, Chad, Judge. Bar's closed and court's in session. Judge Cooper presiding.
4: And now, young man, we're going to get on with your trial.
3: All right, Judge, but I'd like to know what the charges are against me.
4: Oh, they ain't very much. Assault and battery, mayhem, inciting a riot, and destruction and demolition of personal property. You pleading guilty or not guilty?
3: That depends. What'll it cost if I plead guilty?
4: Well, maybe $40.
3: Uh-huh. And what'll the fine be if I plead not guilty?
4: Not guilty will cost you $100. How do you plead?
3: Guilty as charged, Your Honor. And here's your 40.
4: Thanks, son. And just a minute. You must have about $70 left.
3: Or 68, to be exact.
4: Now, that is strange, because I'm just about to fine you $68 in addition to that 40.
3: Oh, now, wait a minute. What's that fine for?
4: Well, I'll tell you. Mr. Blaggett came in and invited everybody to have a drink on him. I reckon he'd have spent about $68 in my care of him. But now that you laid him out cold, I'm deprived of that business, and so you are in restraint of trade. That's all. Barney,
7: yeah, Judge.
4: Put this money in the drawer and escort the defendant outside.
2: Why, that good for nothing, sneaking, soap-headed snake in the grass.
3: Let it go, Cherokee. Judge may have my money now, but he isn't going to keep it long. Believe me, he is.

0: Well, Horny, how much do we take in today?
1: I'll tell you in a second, Judge. let's see. $419.
0: Pretty good day.
1: Yes.
0: Pretty good day. Well, put out that lamp. Let's be getting on bed.
1: Right you are, Judge.
0: Yeah.
1: I got a candle here and
2: don't
1: I...
2: Don't move, gentlemen. Stand right where you are.
1: What are you doing?
2: I know you can't see, but I've got you both nicely covered. I've been outside in the dark for a while. My eyes have gotten used to it.
0: Why, you pussy-footing polecat, who are you?
2: Why, Judge, I'm the man who came in to relieve you of that $419.
0: Yeah? Well, I've heard your voice somewhere before, and it won't take me long to recollect your name.
2: You can save yourself all that mental energy, Judge. My name is... Well, it's the Texas Kid. And now, Pawnee, I'll just take that little sack, and then I'll be bidding you two highbinders good night. So long, gents, and unpleasant.

0: And now, Frontier Town.
1: Well, sir, even from the little I've told you about Peg Leg Cooper, I'll bet you can imagine exactly how he felt with me and in that ridiculous disguise coming in and depriving him of his, well, shall I say, hard-earned money. I was hardly sunup next morning when the judge started rounding up every last soul in the county, and by 10 o'clock his so-called courtroom was jammed to the rafters and rocking.
2: Yes.
3: Keep quiet! Shut up! Shut up!
2: Quiet! Quiet! Quiet!
3: Now we'll get on with the questioning. Some plow crook calling himself to Texas Kid stole $419 from me. By the great horn spoon, we're finding out who it is if we have to stay here till Judgment Day.
1: Your Honor, may I ask one question?
3: Huh? What do you got to do with this?
1: Well, Judge, I don't know anything about the Texas Kid, and as you proved so conclusively yesterday, I probably know very little about the law.
3: Well?
1: Just this. You've accused everybody of stealing your money, but so far you haven't proved that you lost it.
3: Are you loco, or do you think I am?
1: Certainly, I don't think you are, but as a fair-minded judge, I know that you demand proof, so why shouldn't we? Now, have you double-checked? Have you looked in the cash drawer?
3: Why, you puddle-headed, overgrown Pawnee!
2: Yeah, Judge?
3: Pull out the cash drawer and show this concerned imbecile what's in it.
2: Righto, boss.
3: Well, hurry up.
2: Here it is. Judge, the drawer ain't empty. Look, there's money in it.
3: What? You flannel-mouth going to shut up?
2: Shut up.
3: Where am I going to have to find a lot of you? 351.
2: Well, what do you know? I would have sweared he took the whole thing.
3: Of course he took the whole thing. Must have snuck in during the night and put part of it back. $68 missing. You wouldn't know nothing about that, would you, son?
1: Well, $68 is what you fined me for being in restraint of trade yesterday.
3: Mm-hmm. And naturally, you don't know nothing about the Texas Kid.
1: First time I ever heard of him was right in here, Judge. Why don't you appoint me as special deputy to your court?
3: Deputy? What in corn chowder fur?
1: Well, I think if you gave me a few days riding around the country, I might be able to find the Texas Kid for you. Or if not that, I might be some help in rounding up the rascals who've been causing the real trouble around here.
3: Mm-hmm. You know, mister, I just got a sneaking notion that if anybody could locate that there Texas Kid, you're the Renahan could do it. Yes, sir. I hereby appoint you special deputy to this here now court. Now, go on, clear out of here and get busy.
1: Right, you are, Your Honor.
3: Just a minute, young fella. Inside of 48 hours, if you don't get results, I'm hailing you into court and fining you $500 for wasting time being a smart aleck and making a dog-eared donkey out of a respectable judge. Now, go on, beat it.
1: I'm laughing now, but believe you me, when it happened, I was laughing on the other side of my face. All my life, I'd heard of smart lawyers, but if there'd been a mirror handy and I'd looked into it, I'd have been face to face with a lawyer who was too smart. Well, knowing that the judge meant business this time and being faced with a fine and probably a jail sentence, I took the bull by the horns and started out to make good on my promise. Not knowing the whereabouts of Tulsa Blaggett's ranch, I gathered up Jim and Betsy Charlton and had them ride with Cherokee and me to show us the way. And despite their cross-questioning, this time I tried my best to keep my big mouth shut.
4: Chad, you've got something up your sleeve. Now, I can see it all over your face. Won't you please tell us what this is all about?
5: Yes, Mr. Remington. Why have you got us all racing out to Tulsa's ranch as if our lives depended on it?
1: Patience, my friends, patience. As a special deputy of His Honor's court, I'm going to be mighty sure of my evidence before I make any allegations. But since we're practically at the door to Blaggett's ranch, rein up. I have a feeling you'll soon find out.
6: Well, girl.
1: All right, come on. I think I'm about to make an arrest. Well, the four of us walked thither and yon around the Blaggett ranch, looking for something, anything. As the time was getting shorter and my chances even slimmer, suddenly Cherokee found something.
7: Sweet strawberry blondes, Chad. Look at this.
5: Why, that's nothing but a little piece of steer hide.
4: It sure is a piece of steer hide, Betsy, but don't you see what it is? It's a piece of steer hide with our brand on it. And how our brand got over here on Blaggett's ranch will take a bit of explaining.
1: Yeah, we're lucky, that's all, but it certainly explains itself. Even though the men were masked who raided your place the other day, this piece of steer hide will be marked Exhibit A in my case against Tulsa Blaggett for cattle rustling. Come on, we're going inside. Well, Tulsa, you coming with me?
8: Oh, Remington, you're crazier than a loon, that's what you are. Why should I go down to that old coot's court?
1: Well, a good reason might be because I'm telling you to. As a deputy of the court, I've got a bench warrant for you.
8: Look, you're starting to annoy me now more than you did yesterday.
7: If you had a brain in your stupid head, you wouldn't stand there just begging Chad to annoy you the same way again.
8: Yeah. Well, did you ever hear of a thing called false arrest?
1: Yeah, I think I have.
8: Well, you just heard Charlton say he couldn't identify me as the man who raided his ranch.
4: And that's the truth. I can't.
8: Well, then, what do you think you're going to gain dragging me down to court? Because the judge can't find me guilty without no evidence. And if he doesn't, I'm going to have you locked up for false arrest.
1: Blaggett, I'm just quaking in my boots. Now, come on.
8: You can say it all you want. I'm not leaving here.
1: Well, I happen to think you are.
8: Yeah, well, I don't think I am.
7: Chad, he's got hold of his gun?
1: I saw him, Cherokee. He's welcome to clear his holster.
8: And that's just what I'm going to do.
4: Suffering starlight. That kind of shooting I never seen before, Chad.
1: Cherokee, pick up a gentleman's gun for him and bring it down to court. We'll label that Exhibit B on another charge of resisting an officer.
2: Well, Judge, where's that big talking deputy you appointed yourself?
3: Oh, I reckon he'll be coming in, Pawnee.
2: How come you reckon that? If he don't find you the Texas kid, think he's going to come back and face the $500 you threatened him with?
3: Yeah, I think you would.
2: You do?
3: And I reckon I wouldn't keep the $500 long if I got it. Remember the other night when... Yeah. Well, here he comes now, and he's got Tulsa Blaggett in tow.
1: Well, Your Honor, can you convene your court for a few minutes?
8: Judge, I'm warning you.
3: Get up, Blaggett. Arnie, close the bar and tell him to keep quiet.
9: Yes, quiet, quiet.
3: This court is here and now sitting. What are the charges, deputy?
1: Well, over in my part of the country, we might call it something else.
3: You mean down in Texas?
1: I've never been in Texas, Judge. Honest Injun. Hmm. But to get on with the charges, I think you'd probably call them grand larceny, conversion of stolen property, and attempted homicide.
3: Uh-huh. What does that mean in English?
1: Cattle rustling, Your Honor. 23 head.
8: Well, of all the cooked-up, ridiculous lying...
3: Shut up!
1: And here are the brands off two of Jim Charlton's steers, which Mr. O'Bannon here found in Blaggett's corral. That's entered as Exhibit A on the rustling charge.
3: You mean you got another charge against him?
1: Yes, sir. Resisting an officer. And as Exhibit B, here's the gun he pulled on me.
8: Well, this is nothing but a frame-up. And you ain't gonna get...
3: Look out, look out. Tulsa's grabbed his gun off the table.
8: Yeah, and I'm gonna use it.
3: Enough came over this way, son. I'll bust him with the gavel.
10: No thanks, Judge. But watch those glasses, because here he comes. No!
7: Oh, woe is us, Chad. You busted up the judge's saloon again.
1: Yeah, looks like Cherokee's right, Judge. How much is the fine going to be this time?
3: Well, I ain't going to let you off lightly for a second offense. No, sir. For assault and battery, quid pro quo. That's Latin. And for catching a double-dyed, ding-busted, dead-ratted, sneaking rustler I couldn't get the goods on, my fine is... You've got to attend the best gosh darn party ever held in the Blind Justice Cafe for the best two-fisted fighter ever to hit this part of the country.

0: Hold still there, you broken down hay burner.
1: Mr. Remington, I'll never, never forget how you out-slicked that crook.
2: He did a fine job, didn't he, Judge?
3: Oh, good enough. What about me? Ain't I letting him go home without catching the Texas kid for me? You young varmint. Someday you ought to get down to Texas and look for the cuss.
0: You never can tell what Chad might do for $68, Judge.
3: Nor me neither.
0: Am I to read between the lines, Your Honor, and infer that because the way this case turned out, you might do what Blaggett is going to do the other day? Set him up at the house?
4: Oh, now, just a minute, Cherokee.
0: What's the matter?
4: I'll admit I'm in favor of you having some suds.
0: Good boy.
4: But you're not going to get the suds till you get back home.
0: Good night.
4: And the kind of suds you're going to get won't do your insides much good, but they'll be a big help to your outside. I'm talking about soap suds.
0: Goodbye.
4: Goodbye is right. Adios, Judge.
3: Adios.
4: So long, Charlton.
1: So long, Dad.
4: When you get your cattle sold, Jim, that's plenty of time to be sending me my fee. All right, get started, boy.
0: Soap suds, the offer's made. After I found that steer hide.
4: Well, Cherokee, if you hadn't found it, there wouldn't have been any suds either. Because with the judge looking for me, there would have been no soap.

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Be sure to be with us again same time next week for another fine action-adventure story with your favorite young Western star, Tex Chandler. And now this is Bill Foreman telling you that Frontier Town came to

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This is Ralph Richardson. A short while ago in this series, we played for you some scenes based on sequences from Tristram Shandy by Lawrence Stern. Today, for your pleasure, we have some scenes from the second of the two books upon which his fame rests, A Sentimental Journey. If we can succeed in capturing the spirit of that book, we shall deal in a measure of delight. For I find it one of the most charming books I know. 200 years ago, Lawrence Stern paid a visit to France and anticipated much of the misfortune, and the good fortune too, which is attended upon generations of tourists, right up to the present day. Come with us, won't you, as we take a step back into the France of 200 years ago and take with Lawrence Stern a sentimental journey.

0: Last of all, if you please, the sentimental traveler, meaning thereby myself. And the reason for my sentimental journey through France? It all happened very simply.
1: Disgraceful, Yorick. I repeat, disgraceful, sir.
0: Yes, my lord, I am of your opinion.
1: Absolutely no flair for these things, the English.
0: No sensibility, my lord. They order this matter better in France.
1: You have been in France?
0: Well, my lord, no, I...
1: You mean, sir, you have not been in France?
0: No, my lord, but...
1: Then, sir, I have nothing further to say.
0: Strange that 120 miles sailing, for it is absolutely no further from Dover to Calais, should give a man these rights. I decided to look into them. And went straight back to my lodgings, put up half a dozen shirts and a black pair of breeches, took a place on the Dover stage, and the packet sailing at 9 the next morning, by 3 I'd got set down to my dinner upon a fricasseed chicken, sentimentally but unequivocally in France.
2: If Monsieur is on his travels, he will need a carriage. I shall be happy to sell him one to suit his needs.
0: Thank you. I've seen one in your yard which rather took my fancy. A désobligeant.
2: Oh, but, monsieur, a désobligeant, it's too small. There is room inside only for the one.
0: But I'm traveling alone. Besides, it stands there looking so sad and neglected. It stands there swinging reproaches at you every time you pass by it.
2: If monsieur will excuse me, I will get the keys of the coach house. You shall see something better by far.
0: I am more costly by half. I shall be overreached by 3 or 4 louis d'or. Yorick, Yorick, avarice, base passion. Thy hand is against every man, and every man's hand is against thee.
3: Heaven forbid, monsieur.
0: Madam, forgive me, I didn't see you. Heaven forbid, indeed. Allow me.
3: You have hold of my hand, monsieur.
0: Fair lady, this must certainly be one of fortune's whimsical doings. To take two utter strangers by their hands and in one moment place them together in such a cordial situation as friendship herself could scarce have achieved for them had she projected it for a month.
3: And your reflection upon it shows how much she has embarrassed you by the adventure, monsieur.
0: Ah, madam, it is merely that I am an English philosopher. My heart knew it, but my brain couldn't let it alone. But you've been in London?
3: No, monsieur.
0: Then you must have come from Flanders?
3: Yes.
0: Perhaps from Lille?
3: No.
0: Nor Arras? Nor Cambrai? Nor Gand? Nor Brussels?
3: Yes, monsieur. I live in Brussels.
0: Ah, and you are going by the Paris road?
3: Yes, monsieur. As far as Amiens.
0: As far as Amiens. Then perhaps madame would...
2: Pardonnez-moi, madame. If monsieur will step into the coach house, I will show him a few of my carriages.
0: Thank you. After you, madame.
2: If monsieur intends to travel alone, I have here a désobligeant which...
0: No. I must have a coach for two, I think.
3: Monsieur would find a désobligeant very uncomfortable.
0: Yes, indeed.
2: Perhaps this carriage would suit monsieur.
0: That will scarce hold two. It is altogether too small.
2: Have the goodness to step in with him, madame. It is larger than he believes.
4: Excuse me, monsieur. I shall be back in a moment.
3: Another of fortune's whimsical doings, monsieur. C'est bien comique.
0: There wants nothing to make it so but the comic use which the gallantry of a Frenchman would put it to make love the first moment and offer his person the second.
3: It is their forte, monsieur.
0: It is supposed so, at least. They have certainly got the credit of understanding more of love and making it better than any other nation upon earth. But for my own part, I think them arrant bunglers.
3: Indeed, monsieur?
0: What a want of knowledge of love-making a man betrays whoever lets the word come out of his lips till an hour or two at least after the time that his silence upon it becomes tormenting to a lady. A course of small, quiet attentions, not so pointed as to alarm, nor so vague as to be misunderstood, with now and then a look of kindness and a little or nothing said upon it, leaves nature for your mistress, and she fashions it to her mind.
3: Then I solemnly declare, monsieur, that you have been making love to me all this while.
0: I never finished a 10-guinea bargain so expeditiously in my life as I did in buying the carriage. And what a large volume of adventures may be grasped within this little span of life by him who interests his heart in everything that time and chance hold out to him as he journeyeth on his way. Indeed, I lost my portmanteau from behind the carriage, twice got out in the rain, and once up to my knees in dirt, to help the postillion tie it on before I got to Montreuil.
5: But surely Monsieur needs a servant. There is a clever young fellow here who would be very proud of the honor to serve an Englishman.
0: Well, let him come in then, by all means.
5: A Lafleur! A Lafleur! This is the English gentleman who needs a servant.
6: If Monsieur would only give me the chance to prove myself.
0: Well, you suit me very well, Lafleur, I'm sure. I suppose I should inquire what you can do, but I shall find out your talents as I want them. Besides, a Frenchman can do everything. You can shave and dress a wig a little.
6: Ah, oh, monsieur, I have all the disposition in the world.
0: It's enough for heaven, Lafleur. It ought to be enough for me. The next morning, Lafleur entered upon his employment. I delivered to him the key of my portmanteau, bid him fasten all upon the carriage, get the horses put to, and he cantered away down the road before me as happy and as perpendicular on his post-horse as a prince. And in such a sort, we arrived before nightfall at Amiens.
6: Monsieur Lafitte has brought you this letter. It is from Madame de Comte's sister, whom you met in the coach house at Calais.
0: Whom I met where?
6: In...
0: Yes, so he told you that, did he? Now, I wonder how he found that out now. It was a billet from the lady of the carriage in which she said she'd taken the liberty, having seen me arrive at the inn, to charge me with delivering a letter for her to a Madame Renault, a friend of hers at Paris. There was only added that she was sorry to have no chance to wish me a bon voyage once more in person, but should I happen to find myself in Brussels...
6: If Monsieur would pardon the liberty...
0: Well, Lafleur, what is it?
6: I told the valet of Monsieur le Comte that you would want him to carry a reply to Madame.
0: Oh, but of course I'll write it immediately.
6: Here, pen, ink, and paper, Monsieur.
0: Thank you. Now, let me see. Chère Madame... Ma chère Madame... I am...
6: A thousand apologies for the liberty, Monsieur, but... I have a letter in my pocket written by the drummer in our regiment to a corporal's wife.
0: You have...
6: I dare say it would suit the occasion, monsieur.
0: Then, pretty, let me see it.
6: La voilà, monsieur.
0: Madame, I suffered most grievously and at the same time was plunged into despair by the unlucky return of the corporal, which puts our meeting again this evening quite out of the question. But, vive la joie... All mine is thinking of you. Love is nothing without sentiment, and sentiment is still less without love. Let us not despair. Monsieur le Corporal mounts guard on Wednesday, and then it will be my turn. Chanceux et sans tour. Till then, vive l'amour et vive la bagatelle. I am, madame, with the most respectful and tender sentiments, yours alone, Jacques Roch.
6: Monsieur thinks that the letter will serve?
0: Why not? It is but changing the corporal into a count, saying nothing about mounting guard next Wednesday, and the letter will be neither right nor wrong. Let me take the cream gently off it, whip it up in my own way, seal it up, and send you off with it, and tomorrow be on our way to Paris. When a man can contest the point by dint of equipage and carry all floundering before him with half a dozen lackeys and a couple of cooks, then 'tis very well in such a place as Paris. He may drive in at which end of the street he will. But if a poor prince is weak in cavalry and whose whole infantry does not exceed a single man, he had better quit the field. I own my first sensations as soon as I was left solitary and alone in my chamber at the Hotel Moderne were far from being so flattering as I had prefigured them. I walked gravely to the window in my dusty black coat, and looking through the glass, saw all the world in yellow and blue and green, running at the ring of pleasure. Alas, poor Yorick, cried I, what art thou doing here? Come in.
6: Monsieur has been inquired after by the lieutenant police.
0: The deuce take it, and I know the reason. I'll be back.
6: He spoke about you with the innkeeper, monsieur.
7: It was your passport that he required, Monsieur Yorick. I told him I would ask you for it. Monsieur has a passport, of course.
0: A passport? Not our faith. I left London in such a hurry it never entered my mind that we were at war with France until I was at Dover.
7: Oh.
0: The Comte de Liège offered me a place in his packet, and so I embarked, and I never thought more of the matter.
7: Monsieur has no passport. Well, then he has perhaps friends in Paris who can procure him one.
0: Not that I know of.
7: But, Monsieur Yorick, you will be sent to the Bastille. Oh, the Châtelet, at least.
0: Ah, oh, pooh, the King of France is a good-natured soul. He'll hurt nobody.
7: Cela n'empêche pas. You will certainly be sent to the Bastille tomorrow morning.
0: I'm sorry, my dear sir, but I won't hear of it.
7: But, monsieur, if you have no passport...
0: I'm sorry, the Bastille is quite out of the question.
7: But, monsieur, how can you say such a thing?
0: You know perfectly well I've taken lodgings for a month, and I'll not quit them for all the kings of France in the world.
7: Oh, pardi. These English men are the most extraordinary people in the world.
8: In a moment, we continue Theatre Royal, starring Sir Ralph Richardson. Keeping informed in this busy world of ours sometimes gets to be a problem, doesn't it? Events happen so quickly, you're often too busy to hear it all and to get the real story. Well, NBC solves that problem for you with a series of exclusive news features every Sunday, designed to bring you up to date with the headlines. And not only that, also to take you behind the headlines, where you'll hear the inside story and meet the people who are making news, all on Sunday, a day when you have the time to sit back and hear it all. For example, there's a two-hour program called Weekend. Weekend is your Sunday newspaper, bring you all the news from front page stories to society page, fashion news and baseball news. You'll hear it all on Weekend, as reported by such expert newsmen and women as Tex and Jinx McCrary, Leon Pearson, Merrill Muller, and many others. 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We now continue Theatre Royal, starring Sir Ralph Richardson.
0: I had treated the matter of my passport quite cavalierly when first the innkeeper raised it, but it needed no more than the sight of a caged starling in the passage to his courtyard to remind me how sweet a thing is liberty. I can't get out, I can't get out, said the starling. And mechanical as the notes were, yet so true in tone were they chanted, and so apt their comment, that in one moment they overthrew all my disregard of the Bastille. I'll go directly, said I to myself, to the Comte de Brissac. How the Count's name occurred to me is a story in itself. I had heard it that very morning in a bookseller's shop where I'd inquired for a set of Shakespeare's works.
9: Bonjour, monsieur.
0: Good day, monsieur. I should like to buy a set of the works of Shakespeare.
9: Ah, monsieur. But I have not a set of the divine Shakespeare in all the world.
0: Comment? Well, there's a set here on your counter.
9: Oh, monsieur, they are not mine. They were sent me only to get bound, and I am to send them back to Versailles in the morning, to the Comte de Brissac.
0: Does the Comte read Shakespeare, then?
9: Oh, monsieur, c'est un esprit fort. He loves English books. Huh? And what is more to his honor, monsieur, he loves the English, too.
0: You speak this so civilly that it's enough to oblige an Englishman to lay out a louis d'or or two in your shop.
10: Have you the wanderings of the heart, monsieur?
9: The wanderings of the heart? Oh, certainly, mademoiselle, in 2 volumes for 3 livres.
10: Thank you, monsieur. Good day.
9: Good day, mademoiselle. Good day, monsieur.
0: Though I had often thought of the pretty little fille de chambre, it had taken the threat of the Bastille to remind me of the bookseller and his patron, the Comte de Brissac. But now, when a passport seemed more important to me than all but liberty itself, the Comte came again into my mind. And on the following day, with Lafleur to escort me, I made the journey to Versailles. And with more than a few misgivings, I presented myself to the Comte de Brissac.
11: And to what am I indebted for this pleasure, monsieur?
0: Monsieur le Comte, I've come to you with none to present me because I knew that I should meet with a friend of yours in your presence who would do it for me.
11: A friend? Here, monsieur?
0: He is at your elbow now, monsieur le Comte. It is my countryman, Shakespeare.
11: Shakespeare. But of course. Please sit down, monsieur. What can I do for you?
0: In a word, monsieur le Comte, I've come to France in such a hurry, I've forgot my passport. I'm told that I must apply to one to a friend of some standing in Paris, and I've no such friend. Unless I can find somebody to vouch for me, I shall be sent to the Bastille. But as I happen to hear that you were an admirer of our English genius...
11: Oh, c'est bien dit. Well, your passport. Shakespeare is full of good things. He forgot only the punctilio of telling me your name.
0: My name is in Shakespeare, and if you'll pardon me, I'll show it to you. Lear Macbeth Hamlet. Aha. Here it is. Monsieur le Comte, me voici.
11: Yorick? You are Yorick, monsieur? I embrace you. Then I will write out your passport for you at once. To the lieutenant governors, mayors of the city, generals of the army, this is to bid you grant free passage to Monsieur Yorick, the King of England's jester, and his baggage.
0: Excuse me, Monsieur le Comte, but I'm not the King of England's jester, not even the King of Denmark's.
11: But you are Yorick, monsieur.
0: Yes, my name is Yorick.
11: And you make jests, monsieur?
0: Yes, monsieur le Comte, I make jests. But I'm not paid for it.
11: Don't be poor, monsieur. So much the worse. But monsieur will get along just as well with this passport as any other. Goodbye, monsieur. And a pleasant journey.
0: Mr. Yorick, the king's jester. I own the triumph of obtaining a passport was not a little tarnished by the figure I cut in it. But there is nothing unmixed in this world, and while we can still afford to smile at ourselves, we shan't go far to the bad. Indeed, the courtesy of the Comte, no less than the good humor with which he had bestowed it, placed me once more in the debt of his country, which knows so well how to scatter the largesse of its genteel sentiments. And I will freely own that nothing puts me in debt to a kindness more than the free and sensible manner of its conferring. Hail, ye small courtesies of life, for smooth do ye make the road of it. Like grace and beauty, which beget inclinations to love at first sight, 'tis ye who open the door and let the stranger in.
3: Good day, monsieur.
0: Good day, madame. Would you have the goodness to tell me the way to the Hotel Moderne? I seem to have lost my way.
3: But of course, monsieur, most willingly.
0: I had given a cast with my eye into half a dozen shops as I came along the street in search of a face not likely to be disordered by such an interruption. Till at last, this one hitting my fancy, I had walked in. She was working a pair of ruffles as she sat in a low chair on the far side of the shop facing the door.
3: Très volontiers, most willingly, monsieur. You must turn first to your left hand. Mais prenez garde, there are two turns. And be so good as to take the second. Then go down a little way and you'll see a church. When you are past it, give yourself the trouble to turn directly to the right. And that will lead you to the foot of the Pont Neuf, which you must cross. And there, anyone will do himself the pleasure to show you.
0: I turn first to the right.
3: No, no, no. You turn first to the left, monsieur.
0: First to the left.
3: First to the left. But be careful to take the second to the left and not the first.
0: Second to the left, madame.
3: Then when you have passed the church, turn to the right, monsieur. Cross the Pont Neuf and then inquire again.
0: Thank you, madame. I am extremely obliged to you. I will not suppose it was the woman's beauty, notwithstanding that she was the handsomest grisette I think I ever saw. But I'd not gone 10 paces from her door before I found I'd forgot every tittle of what she had said. So looking back and seeing her still standing in the door of the shop as if to look whether I went right or not, I turned back to ask her the way once more.
3: Oh, is it possible?
0: It is very possible, madame, when a man is thinking more of a woman than of her good advice.
3: Wait, monsieur. The boy is taking a parcel into the same quarter, and if you will have the goodness to step inside till it is ready, he will show you the way. Will you come in and wait for him? He will be going in a moment.
0: And in that moment, madame, I would say something very civil to you for all these courtesies. Anyone may do a casual act of good nature, but a continuation of them shows it is a part of the temperament. And certainly, if it is the same blood which comes from the heart, which descends to the extremes, I am sure you must have one of the best pulses of any woman in the world.
3: Oh, you had better feel it, monsieur.
0: Willingly, madame. Pardonnez-moi.
3: There's nobody but my husband, monsieur. Monsieur is so good as to give himself the trouble of feeling my pulse, Jacques.
12: Oh. Monsieur does me too much honor. Monsieur will be so good as to excuse me. Good day, monsieur.
0: Good day, monsieur. Come here. Been quite put out of my reckonings.
3: And how does my pulse beat, monsieur?
0: With all the benignity, madame, that I expected.
3: Monsieur is very kind.
10: The parcel is ready, madame. Madame Roland's gloves.
0: Oh, apropos, madame, I need a couple of pair myself.
3: Oh, certainly, monsieur. May I measure monsieur's hand?
0: Oh, please do, madame.
3: Monsieur has a very small hand. If he will do me the goodness to try this pair. Yes? Oh, no, no, no. They are too large for monsieur. Allow me to help, monsieur. Perhaps then this pair would fit him better. If monsieur would be so kind. No, they are too big as well.
0: I must apologize for causing madame so much trouble.
3: Oh, but it is no trouble at all, monsieur. I am desolated that I have nothing which is quite right for monsieur. Monsieur has a very small hand.
0: Madame is right.
10: Shall I take the parcel to Madame Roland, madame?
3: Wait a moment, Pierre. I wish you to show this gentleman the way.
10: Yes, madame.
0: Well, madame, it's no better. This couple of pair will suit me very well, I think.
3: If monsieur is really sure, that will be 5 livres, monsieur.
0: 5 livres,
3: but
0: madame?
3: Monsieur, do you think that I could ask a sou too much of a stranger? And a stranger whose politeness alone has done me the honor to lay himself at my mercy. Does monsieur believe me capable of that?
0: Faith, no, no, not I, madame. And if you were, you are heartily welcome.
9: Ye small courtesies of life, smooth do ye make the road of it, like grace and beauty which beget inclinations to love at first sight. 'Tis you who open the door and let the stranger out. Lafleur.
13: Yes, monsieur?
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13: We are leaving Paris, monsieur?
9: Aye, Lafleur, we are leaving Paris while we can do so in good order. And thou, great governor of nature, wherever else thy providence shall place me for the trials of my virtue, whatever is my danger, whatever my situation, let me feel the movements which rise out of it and which belong to me as a man. And if thy govern them as a good one, I will trust the issues to thy justice, for thou hast made us, and not we ourselves.
13: Monsieur, perhaps, is in love?
9: With one princess or another, Lafleur, every moment of my life.
13: Vive l'amour, monsieur.
9: Aye, Lafleur. Vive l'amour. Et vive la bagatelle.

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3: Really?
2: You bet your life. The National Broadcasting Company presents Groucho Marx in The Best of Groucho, the comedy quiz show transcribed from Hollywood. And now, here he is, the one, the only...
3: Well, here I am again with a chance for each of our couples to win up to $10,000. And if any of them say the secret word, they'll win an extra $100.
2: And Groucho will meet our first couple in just a moment.
4: December 1945. World War II has ended. In Moscow, the foreign ministers of the Big Three meet in an attempt to solve the mounting international problems that threaten the peace. Three, and only three, American newsmen are admitted to the Soviet capital, especially to cover this historic conference. One of these three is Leon Pearson. Moscow, 1945, and Moscow again in 1947. Rome, 1948, for the crucial Italian elections. Germany, 48, flying the cargo route on the Berlin airlift. Leon Pearson, holder of the Legion of Honor for objective reporting, a man with a first-hand knowledge of history, is typical of the top NBC newsmen who broadcast news on the hour. This is Chet Huntley inviting you to be with us as the news breaks on News on the Hour, all day, every day, over most of these same NBC stations.
2: Anita Pelkey is waiting to talk to you now, and her partner is a special guest, one of the best-known names in the world of bridge, Mr. Charles Gorin. So, folks, you can please and meet Groucho Marx.
3: Welcome to Your Bet Your Life. Say the secret word and divide it up. This isn't going to be easy, this next one.
5: I didn't expect you'd say hello to me, Groucho, when I
3: have no intention of saying hello to you. In fact, you can leave now, as far as I'm concerned. Welcome to Your Bet Your Life. Say the secret word and divide an extra $100. It's a common word, something you always have with you. And, brother, that is an odd you have. Mr. Gorin, I'm glad to see you.
5: Thank you. I'm glad I was noticed at long last.
3: That's the last time I'll look at you tonight. Mr. Gorin, I'm impressed to have you up here. Your name is a household word among millions of bridge players. But don't let that go to your head, Mr. Gorin, because Drano is a household word, too. Now then, what kind of pinochle do you play?
5: As a matter of fact, I was weaned on pinochle.
3: You were?
5: That was my first game.
3: Is that so? We used milk in our house. Well, we'll cross that bridge after I tilt with this little tootsie over here. Huh? What is it?
6: Sunita.
3: Oh, Sunita. Well, that's a very pretty name.
6: Thank
3: you're a
6: you.
3: Very pretty girl. Does your name have any translation?
6: Well, Groucho, it means health or healthy or something like that.
3: I picked the right name for you, Sunita. If I ever saw anyone who's boasting with health, this is it. How do you account for this large amount of beauty and health? And...
6: Well, Groucho, I think it's sports and good eating habits.
3: You mean a lot of sports have filled you up with a lot of food? Is that it?
6: Well, yes.
3: What are some of your good eating habits? Can you eat peas with a knife?
6: No, but I eat liver and yogurt for breakfast every morning.
3: What a schweinerei, huh? Yogurt and liver? Mm-hmm. You know, it's bad enough to have to get up in the morning and look at the morning paper. Without having to stare at yogurt and liver besides. Why do you eat yogurt and liver?
6: Well, Groucho, yogurt and liver have a lot of B vitamins, and most people lack B vitamins.
3: You don't lack anything, kid. I'll come back to you very quickly. I'll call you Tommy. Is that right?
5: Well, it's all right, except that if you call me Charlie, I'm more apt to answer to it, because that happens to be my name.
3: Oh, Charlie, huh? Well. You said yogurt and liver, and that's the secret word. So you get $50, and Tiny Tim gets $50. Charlie, you look very familiar. Did we ever meet before?
5: Yes, we did, a great many years ago, and I don't want to reveal the length of time it's been.
3: Oh, I don't mind.
5: You don't?
3: I've lost her anyhow.
5: Do you remember I'll Say She Is?
3: Yes, I do. I'm still using the jokes from I'll Say She Is. Were you in that show? Were you a chorus boy in that show?
5: No, but my favorite partner was a chorus girl in one of your later shows, Coconuts.
3: Is that so?
5: Her name now is Helen Sobel. She's the greatest woman bridge player in the world. But at that time, her name was...
3: She was a chorus girl in the Coconuts?
5: She was a chorus girl in the Coconuts.
3: Well, how did we meet? I don't remember. Did you come backstage to see your inner
5: Murata? I was supposed to teach you and your brothers to play bridge.
3: Oh. Well, what happened?
5: Well, I mentioned in passing right at the start that bridge was played with a deck consisting of 52 cards, at which point you rose and said that's as much as you could absorb in one lesson and out the window.
3: Well, it's true. I can't concentrate that long. The only game I like to play is Old Maid. Providing she isn't too old. Where are you from, Chuck?
5: Well, you might say I'm from Philadelphia.
3: What did you do there?
5: Well, I received my elementary education there, and I left Philadelphia long enough to go up to Canada to get further education, and I was indiscreet enough to study law, and I became a lawyer.
3: And then you went back to Philadelphia, and you were a Philadelphia lawyer, huh?
5: That's...
3: Well, is it true what they say about Philadelphia lawyers?
5: I don't know. What do they say about Philadelphia lawyers?
3: He's a Philadelphia lawyer, all right. How old are you, Charlie?
5: I'm 56.
3: 56. How long have you been married?
5: I haven't been married yet, but I haven't given up hope.
3: How about a romance with Sunita here?
5: Well,
3: wouldn't you like to marry her?
5: I certainly would, any minute. But I have an idea. She has one or two boyfriends lurking in the wings.
3: How old are you, Sunit? I'll call you Sunit, huh?
7: Sunny.
3: Sunny?
7: 21.
3: Married?
7: No.
8: You play bridge?
7: No, I don't. I play gin rummy and Chinese checkers.
3: Chinese checkers, you play?
7: Mm-hmm.
3: Would you like to forget gin rummy and Chinese checkers and learn to play a real game?
7: Yes.
3: How would you like to learn to play from the world's greatest authority?
7: Well, I'd like Mr. Gorin to teach me bridge very much.
3: Who's talking about Gorin? What's more important, who's talking about bridge? Sunita, I pride myself on being able to guess occupations. I've been doing it so long. And I'd say offhand that you're a differential calculus teacher at Caltech. Is that right? Is that right?
7: No, Groucho.
3: You're not?
7: No. I'm a dancer and a showgirl at the Moulin Rouge.
3: Moulin Rouge. Well, that's a very fine place. What do you do there?
7: Well, I actually walk around with an hour-shaped figure dress.
3: You just walk around? This is your entire occupation?
7: At the present, yes.
3: An hourglass dress, huh?
7: Mm-hmm.
3: Must be the early part of the hour, huh? Sunita, have you done any modeling?
7: Yes, I have, Groucho.
3: You won any contests?
7: Yes, that also. I've been Miss New York State this year in Miss Universe pageant. And I've been Miss Smiles, Miss St. George, Miss National Salami, Miss Potato Salad.
3: You were Miss National Salami? And... Well, is that anything like Miss Potato Salad? Or did you get them both together?
7: No, they were separate.
3: All you needed was coffee, huh? Well, what was this? You say you were Miss National Salami. Have you ever hung in a delicatessen window? Well, Charlie, besides marking cards and dealing from the bottom of the deck, just what do you do to keep busy?
5: Well, I've got lots to do to keep me busy. I have a daily column that I write for about 200 papers around the country. I usually have a book that I'm revising. I've recently taken on the bridge feature of Sports Illustrated magazine.
3: Oh. Well, what is your latest book called?
5: It's called Contract Bridge Complete. That is the new Contract Bridge Complete.
3: Yeah. Have you ever had a perfect hand there?
5: Yes.
3: Charles?
5: Yes.
3: Yeah.
5: But I had it in the days... I had it rather as a...
3: When you were going with that chorus girl, you mean?
5: Yes. As a matter of fact, it was before that time. There was a type of game we called goulash. So
3: oh,
5: I
3: really?
5: Actually had it in the
3: meal. Well, there's a Hungarian in the audience here tonight. And at the word of goulash, he starts frothing at the mouth, and you got to be very careful.
5: Well, I have to be careful to tell him I had 13 clubs in one hand and never got a chance to bid.
3: How come?
5: Because it was up to 7 spades before it got round to me.
3: Now, is this clear to you?
7: Yes.
3: Well, Sunita, you've heard a lot about bridge. Now, be honest. Which do you prefer, bridge or Chinese checkers?
7: I think I still like Chinese checkers.
3: Why?
7: Well, Groucho, it only takes 2 people to play it, and...
3: Sunita, I happen to know another game that you can play.
7: And,
3: well, suppose some evening I called on you, Sunita, and I warn you, I know nothing about Chinese checkers. Now, what would we do?
7: Well, Groucho, you have a large board, and it's full of holes. And each man...
3: You're describing me like a piece of Swiss cheese.
7: Each man has 10 marbles, and the object of the game is to get your marbles on the other side of the board before you do.
3: Look, if I called on you some evening and I spend all my time playing Chinese checkers, you can be sure of one thing. I've certainly lost all my marbles. Well, it's been fun having Mr. Bridge on the show tonight, to say nothing of having Miss National Salami. Let's play You Bet Your Life. Now, you selected as your category... salami and potato salad.
5: Groucho, at this point, I'd like to beg leave to check out and give my position to some young, deserving man that what? Might improve his state in life.
3: That's very nice. Now, is there a deserving young man in the audience? Is there a sailor or a soldier or somebody that could come up here and pinch hit? What about an usher? Come on, Kovacs, get on your feet there.
9: If I'd known that, I'd have stayed.
3: He won't be there. I'll see to that.
2: Well, Groucho, if Ernie Kovacs is coming up here, I think we'd better pause while we have a chance and take care of some important business. We'll be back in just 1 minute to continue You Bet Your Life.
10: Say, that a new record?
11: Yeah, here, I'll play it again for you.
10: Let Mrs. Grass make the soup at your house.
12: Interesting. What's on the flip side?
11: Here, I'll put it on.
10: Yes, let Mrs. Grass make the soup at your house. Mrs. Grass's vegetable noodle soup, for instance. What a soup mix! You get all the hearty richness of sun-ripened garden vegetables in Mrs. Grass's vegetable noodle soup. Mrs. Grass blends them all with sunny tomato flavor, and then she adds her famous buttery tender egg noodles. Mrs. Grass does all the hard kitchen work. You just put some water on to boil, open that yellow box, and in minutes you can serve delicious vegetable noodle soup. You just let Mrs. Grass make the soup at your house.
12: What's the name of that record?
11: It's called Music to Make Soup By.
3: Ernie, I'm glad to see you, huh? This is Mr. Gorin, Mr. Kovacs.
5: I never thought I'd have the honor of having such a distinguished stand-in.
3: Miss Pelty. Miss Pelty, yeah. Mr. Kovacs. And Mr. Fenneman.
13: Never mind Fenneman.
3: Okay, well, I'll mind Fenneman. You watch.
13: Thank you.
3: Now, you selected as your category hieroglyphics. Is that right?
13: What? I was sitting up there. I don't know.
3: Your partner here selected Mother Goose Rhymes. She figured this would be something that...
13: Fine.
3: All right, I'm going to ask you some questions. If you miss two
13: Excuse
3: in a row...
13: Me. Liver and yogurt?
3: Now, if you get four in a row right, it'll be a miracle. That's all I can say. Now, Annie, if you win any money, what are you going to do with it?
14: No, I have a very pet organization of mine. This is the Save the Children Federation that I have.
3: Well, don't you regard Sunita as a pet?
14: Huh? Well, I mean, if you want to double the money, we can split it with the kids and Sunita.
3: Did you see him in Madball? Pretty funny, I know, right? Well, if you see it around and you haven't seen it, go see it because he's wonderful in it. It's a very funny picture. Are you ready?
6: When?
3: Here we go around the mulberry bush, the mulberry bush, mulberry bush. Tell me when we do it. When do you go around the mulberry bush?
6: Early in the morning.
3: Yeah, that's pretty good. It's cold and frosty.
14: I didn't even
3: morning.
14: Know that, to be honest with you. I didn't know that.
3: Well, you don't have to be honest with me. You never have up to now.
2: You have one right.
14: Thanks.
2: You bet.
14: Says it like he's mad at me.
3: Cryptic dialogue, huh? What did little Jack Horner pull out of his Christmas pie in addition to his thumb?
6: Plum.
14: I'd rather not say.
3: Plum, she knew.
14: Oh, plum.
3: Hey, she's making a bum out of you.
14: A plum, that's right. She's plum. Right.
2: You now have two right.
13: Yeah. We now have two right.
2: You do. Yeah.
3: Who went to see Silver Buckles at His Knee?
14: That's a darn good question.
3: Yes, it is, huh?
14: Anybody out there know that?
3: Hello out there.
14: Do you know this? Let's try, what's the one with the pussycat and the boots and all that jazz? What was that?
3: That comes much later, huh?
14: Oh, that's...
3: Well, this was Bobby Shafto.
13: Ooh!
3: Bobby Shafto.
13: Never
3: I thought... I think he's an agent. He handles some matters.
14: Is this the answer, Bobby Shafto?
3: On the square, this
14: I've
3: is
14: never
3: the
14: heard
3: answer.
14: Of this in my life. Yeah.
3: Me either.
14: Have you?
3: Mm-hmm. Now, in what rhyme...
2: You have one wrong now.
14: I know that. I know that. I know that. I know
3: that. He's great. He's a kind of a... sadistic mind he has.
14: First time he smiled when we got one wrong, too, I think.
3: Looks like he's going to do plenty of laughing here tonight. In the rhyme, 1-2, buckle my shoe, what rhymes with 9-10?
6: Big fat hen.
13: Two right, right?
2: One wrong. No, you go back, you see, you go back.
3: All right, now this is a cinch.
14: Yeah.
3: Some like peas porridge hot, some like it cold. Now, how do the others like it?
14: In a pot, 9. You want to take
6: days
14: it?
6: Days old.
3: That's very, very
14: how many have we got right now?
2: Two right.
3: Why did Pussycat go to London? Seems kind of silly for a cat.
14: Is this any particular Pussycat?
3: No. Pussycat, where
14: to see the Jack of Spades or the Queen. It was the Queen.
3: That's right.
14: Yeah. The Queen.
2: You now have three right.
14: Is it right? If it's not right, I retract it.
3: Yeah.
2: No, it's right.
14: It's right. I stand.
3: Now, here comes the coup de grace. This knocks you flat.
14: In front of all these people?
3: Yes. Now, who saw Cock Robin die?
14: Wait a minute. Let's be careful. Let's not rush into this, shall we? It was. Does it have wings and six legs?
3: I know that. That's a garbage wagon.
14: I
3: saw... Who saw Cock Robin die?
14: I'm going to see if he has anything in his face when I do a little hint. He smiled, but he's tricky.
3: I'm smiling. Your stupidity.
14: I said the fly with my little
3: that's
14: eye.
3: That's right. The fly is right. You don't have to go any further.
14: With my eye.
3: You've won this game.
2: You got four in a row. You won $1,000.
3: You've won this, Gail, and $1,000.
14: Name. I was out in the audience. Thank you very much.
3: It's dishonest, but since this is counterfeit money, we don't care. It's $50 for you. She's got $100 now. And $50 for you.
14: Thank you. Fake. Now thank you very much.
3: It's all fake. Now, you won $1,000. You can keep it and quit, or else you can come back later and try to double your money. You may even get a chance at $10,000.
14: What president was this? Jim Clinton, huh?
3: He made coats for the Army and Navy. You may even get a chance at $10,000, Annie. So go over there and sit down with...
14: I wouldn't know what to do with it, Seth. Oh, I sit down with her?
3: With Sunita.
14: Okay.
3: And say think it over. And if I don't see you later, I'll get in touch with Edie.
2: And that means Sunita Pelkey and Ernie Kovacs can risk half of their winnings to try for $10,000. We'll get their decision in just a moment.
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1: I'm Bill Holden, folks, and what I have to say is aimed at me as much as you. 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
1: Now, you won $1,000. 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What are you going to do?
2: You wouldn't want to give us a hint on the question.
1: No.
2: All right.
1: Take me away.
2: No, we don't want to fool around with that. Well, the kid's money. See, now it's not my money anymore. You see, it's not mine, and she doesn't want to fool around with hers.
3: No, I'm afraid not.
1: Well, that's your privilege. Congratulations, and thanks for being on the show. You bet your life.
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7: You know, some marmalades get some of their tang from added flavoring. While Robertson's Golden Shred gets all of its tang from Seville oranges. What would you rather have for breakfast?

0: Once upon a time there was an engineer.
1: Choo-choo Charlie was his name, we hear.
0: He had an engine and he sure had fun. He used good and plenty candy to make his train run.
2: Charlie says, love my good and plenty. Charlie says, really rings the bell. Charlie says, love my good and plenty. Don't know any other candy that I love so well.
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4: The Harold Perry Show. And now, Harold Perry as Honest Harold, the homemaker.

0: Well, there's a lot of hustle and bustle in the honest Harold household this morning. This is the day Harold's young cousin Raymond from Chicago is arriving for a visit. Right now, Harold and his mother are busily straightening up the living room, assisted by their friend Dr. Yancey, the veterinarian.
1: There. I think the sofa looks better over here. It'll hide that spot on the rug, Mother.
2: It looks fine, Harold.
3: Harold, why don't you move this Morris chair back against the wall?
1: I will, Doc, if you'll get out of it.
3: Oh, all right.
2: It's going to be wonderful having Cousin Raymond here. And it was awfully nice of you to give up your bedroom, Harold.
1: Oh, that's all right, Mother. Raymond will only be here for a week or two, just for his vacation. We want to do everything we can to make him comfortable.
2: I hope you won't be uncomfortable sleeping on the sofa.
3: Well, Harold can wear his heavy PJs so the horsehairs won't give him nightmares.
1: Oh, brother.
3: When did you see the boy last, Mother Ham?
2: Oh, it's nearly 10 years now. He was such a sweet little boy. Such a young gentleman.
1: Yeah, well, don't forget he's not a boy anymore, Mother. He's been out of college 3 years.
3: What'd he do?
1: Oh, he's a real go-getter, Doc. The day after that boy graduated from college, he got a job in one of those big advertising agencies in Chicago. I imagine he's a big executive by now.
3: Yeah, probably wears a belt and suspenders at the same time.
1: See, that must be Raymond, Mother.
3: Uh-oh, I'm going out the back way. Meeting my own relatives is bad enough. Our reservoir.
2: Oh, dear. Oh, dear, you go to the door, Harold. I want to get out of this apron.
1: Yeah, all right, Mother. Feel a little nervous. Meeting a big Chicago executive. Maybe I ought to put on my Homburg hat. Say, there's a taxi in front. Cousin Raymond certainly does things in style. Well, Cousin Raymond.
4: Well, Cousin Harold, fancy meeting you here.
1: Huh? I live here. Oh, a joke. Hey, won't you come in?
4: Oh, thanks. Oh, there's one little detail. Have you got $2 handy?
1: $2?
4: For the taxi.
1: Oh, yes. Here.
4: Thanks. Oh, you got another dollar?
1: Another dollar?
4: Yeah, I'm a heavy tipper.
1: Oh. Thanks. Be right back. That's funny. He didn't have $3.

0: Be right back.
1: That's funny. He didn't have $3. Well, he's probably got his money all tied up in traveler's checks.
2: Well, it's sure nice to be here, cuz.
1: Cuz? Oh, well, we're sure glad to have you here, Raymond. Here, let me take one of your suitcases.
2: Oh, okay. It might be easier for you to carry both of them.
1: Huh?
2: One will balance the other.
1: Oh, well. Never thought of that.
3: Heavy. Must have his traveler's checks in him.
1: Mother will be right in, Raymond. She's primping up a little bit. Sit down. Take the Morris chair.
2: Oh, no thanks, cuz. I'll just stretch out here on the sofa. Conserve my energy.
1: Guess all big executives do that.
2: There. Oh, cuz, would you mind putting that pillow under my head?
1: Of course.
2: Thanks. That's fine.
3: He's really conserving his energy.
1: Well, tell me, Cousin Raymond, how are things in the ad game?
2: The what?
1: Oh, you know that big advertising company you work for in Chicago.
2: Oh, I haven't worked for them for 3 years.
1: But I thought you started there 3 years ago.
2: That's right. I only worked there one day.
1: One day?
2: Yeah, the boss wouldn't give me the afternoon off, so I quit.
1: Well, I see. Cousin Raymond, what have you been doing these last 3 years?
2: Loafing.
1: Loafing? But you said in your letter that you were coming here for a vacation.
2: Yeah, I needed a change. I got tired of loafing in Chicago.
1: You did, eh? But Raymond, you want to make a living, don't you?
2: Not as long as I can live off of somebody else.
3: Wonder who he means.
4: Well, well, if it isn't little cousin Raymond.
2: Oh, hello, Aunt Emily.
3: Gee, got up.
4: Oh, you must be tired after your trip. Why don't you lie down again?
2: All righty.
3: He did.
2: Aunt Emily, let me look at you.
4: What?
2: Why, it's remarkable. I haven't seen you for 10 years and you're still as attractive as ever.
4: Oh, dear.
3: Oh, brother. What an operator.
4: Well, Raymond, so this is my hard-working young nephew.
3: Yeah, that's what she thinks.
4: Oh, it's so nice having you here. I'm sorry you can only stay for 2 weeks.
1: Mother.
4: Why, we wish you could stay a year.
1: But, Mother, Raymond can't stay too long. He only brought 2 suitcases.
3: Who's that?
2: Oh, that must be the man with my trunk.
3: Your trunk?
2: Yeah, I thought I'd bring it just in case you wanted me to stay longer.
4: Oop. Oh, I'm so glad, Raymond.
1: Yeah.
2: Well, I tell you, I'll see about my trunk and, cuz, you got another $3?
4: Of course he has.
2: You better make it 4. You know, I'm a heavy tipper.
1: Heavy tipper, yeah. Here, hope you won't mind those old dusty bills.
2: Thanks, cuz.
4: Oh, Harold, isn't it wonderful? Raymond is going to be with us for a long, long time.
2: Yeah.

0: I'm home.
1: Why, Harold, it's only 3 o'clock.
0: Yeah, I've got some work to do. You know, I'm chairman of the Safer Driving Committee. I have a report to get out for tonight's meeting.
1: Oh, well, you can work in the living room. It'll be nice and quiet in there.
0: Thanks, Mother. What's Cousin Raymond been doing?
1: Well, he's been lying down on the sofa all morning.
0: Oh? Where is he now?
1: He's lying down in your room.
0: Oh, my goodness. Is that all he's been doing all day, lying down?
1: Oh, no. No, he got up for lunch.
0: Bet he did. Mother, Raymond is the laziest fellow I've ever known.
1: Now, Harold, maybe he just hasn't found himself yet.
0: All he has to do is look on the nearest sofa. Well, better get my report started. Little Gloria's coming over from the radio station to type it up for me.
1: Oh, that's nice.
0: Mm-hmm. Well, better get on with my report. Let's see. I'll start at something like this. Ladies and gentlemen of the Safer Driving Committee, as your... Oh, my goodness, what's that? Mother?
1: Yes, Harold?
0: What's that noise?
1: Oh, that's Raymond practicing on his saxophone.
0: Oh, my goodness.
1: He says he's planning to have his own orchestra someday.
0: Oh, what an orchestra that'll be. Reclining Raymond and his sleepy six. where was I? Oh, yes. Ladies and gentlemen, we must all...

0: Oh, that did it. I'm going to have a talk with that boy.
1: Come in.
0: Look at him on the bed. He even plays the saxophone lying down.
2: Hiya, cuz.
0: Cuz? I mean, Raymond, I want to talk to you.
2: Okay, shoot.
0: Don't tempt me. Raymond, I'm a little older than you are, and I think I know a little more about life.
2: Uh-huh.
0: I'm going to tell you the story of the grasshopper and the ant. Once upon a time, there was a very lazy grasshopper who slept all day. Well, a hard-working ant... Raymond, will you please open your eyes?
2: Huh? Oh, sure.
0: Thank you. Now, you've been out of college 3 years, and you've worked one day. I mean, half a day. And, Raymond, you can't go through life without working.
2: Why?
0: Why? Well, I mean, think of all the things you miss when you don't work. The thrill of a job well done. The respect of your fellow man. Then there's the question of women.
2: Women?
0: He sat up.
2: You know some women?
0: Raymond, lie down. I was about to say, someday you'll want to settle down, get married. But you have to be in a position to support a wife first.
2: Uh-huh.
0: Now, just suppose you met some beautiful young girl, Raymond, tonight. Why, you wouldn't know what to do.
3: That's what you think.
2: Huh? Just lead me to her, cuz.
0: Eh? Raymond, that'll do. Oh, my goodness. The point I'm trying to make is, women respect men who are ambitious, my boy. For instance, there's a young lady coming over here in a little while who, well, who thinks quite a bit of me. And you know why? Because I'm industrious, serious-minded. Why, she wouldn't look twice at a man who's frivolous. There she is now. Now, just think over what I said, young man. And remember, to get any place in this world, you've got to be ambitious, alert, wide awake.
2: Okay, cuz.
0: Oh, my goodness. What a boy. He's like those new cars, completely shiftless.
4: Hello, Harold. Here's little old Gloria right on the dot.
0: Hello, Gloria. Come on in.
4: Oh, okay.
0: Certainly nice of you to come over and help me with my report on your afternoon off.
4: Oh, you know that I'm always glad to help you, Harold. And I think it's just wonderful that you've been made chairman of the safety campaign committee.
0: It wasn't much, Gloria. Guess they just thought I was the best man for the job.
4: You always say the cutest things, Harold. And a girl just has to admire a man like you. Hard-working, public-spirited.
0: That's just what I was trying to tell somebody. Well, shall we get started on the report?
4: All right. What's that?
0: That's my cousin Raymond from Chicago. Just a callow youth, Gloria. You wouldn't be interested in him.
4: Oh?
0: Oop, here he comes.
2: Hiya, cuz.
5: Oh, hello, Raymond.
2: Hey, who's the babe?
0: Yep. This happens to be Miss Gloria O'Day, who's employed at our radio station. And she doesn't care to be called babe.
4: Oh, I think it's cute.
0: What?
4: Hi, Raymond.
2: Hiya, babe.
0: Oop. Now, look here, babe. I mean Gloria. Let's get down to work, shall we?
2: Yeah, go right ahead. You won't bother me. I'll just lay right here on the sofa.
0: I hope the horsehair tickles him silly. All right, Gloria. Take a letter. That is, take a report.
4: Yes, sir.
0: Ladies and gentlemen of the Safer Driving Committee, as your chairman, I am proud to report...
2: Say, cuz...
0: What is it?
2: You didn't tell me you had such beautiful girls in Melrose Springs. Why, Gloria's the cutest babe I've seen in a long time.
4: Why, thank you, Raymond.
0: Gloria, where did we leave off?
4: As your chairman, I am proud to report that I'm the cutest baby seen in a long time.
0: Gloria?
4: Raymond, you don't really mean that. Why, I bet the girls in Chicago are a lot cuter than I am.
2: I bet they're not.
4: I bet they are.
2: I bet they're not.
4: I bet they are.
2: I bet they're not.
0: Cut that out!
2: Well, I guess I'll go out and look your little burg over.
0: It's a good idea. Take that saxophone with you. Goodbye, Raymond.
2: It's too bad you can't go with me, Gloria. We could have a lot of fun. We could get a soda, go to the movies.
0: Raymond, you're just wasting your time. Gloria's not interested in having a good time when she has work to do. Of course, Gloria, if I thought you were the kind of girl who wanted to fritter away the afternoon with Raymond, I'd be the first to say, go ahead. I'd even let you use my Essex. Why, you could joyride with Raymond all afternoon.
4: Oh, thank you, Harold.
2: Huh?
4: Oh, come on, let's go, Raymond.
2: Sure, nice of you, cuz. The car keys, please.
0: The car keys? Oh, sure. And maybe you'd like me to give you $4 for gasoline.
2: You better make it $5.
0: I know you're a heavy tipper.
2: Well, so long, cuz. And don't forget the story of the grasshopper and the ant.
0: grasshopper in the ant. I think I'll find a good hard-working ant and punch him right in his antenna.

We will return for the second act of our story, Honest Harold, in just a moment. Tonight on CBS, Dick Powell joins Bing Crosby for some singing. So for a half hour of grand hilarity and wonderful songs, don't miss Dick Powell's visit to the Bing Crosby Show later tonight. The Bing Crosby Show is heard every Wednesday on most of these same CBS stations. And now, back to Honest Harold, the

0: Well, we find Honest Harold a little upset this afternoon. He has a new problem. His lazy young cousin, Raymond, who has moved in for a long stay.
1: That's what he thinks.
0: So far, Harold's attempts to change Raymond from a carefree grasshopper into a hard-working ant have been completely unsuccessful.
1: I got 15 more minutes.
0: Right now, our frustrated reformer is on his way to seek advice from his friend, Doc Yancey, the veterinarian.
1: I don't know what's going to happen to that Raymond. He can't just go through life without working.
2: I don't think.
1: He's a real problem, all right. Maybe old Doc Yak Yak will have an idea.
3: Yeah, come in.
1: Hello, Doc.
3: Oh, close that door, quick, Harold.
1: What?
3: Close the door, there's a draft.
1: Okay.
3: I'm giving this Pekingese a bath. I don't want the dear little thing to catch cold. He's a princess, you know.
1: Princess?
3: Are you warm enough, Princess Lotus Blossom? Gesundheit, Your Highness.
1: Oh, my Gesundheit. Doc, I want to talk to you.
3: Don't shout, Harold. You're in the presence of royalty.
1: Royalty? What am I supposed to do, bow?
3: Oh. Did Dog get that nasty old soap in your eyes? Were he sorry?
1: Oh, Doc?
3: We're all through, Princess. Now, come on, slip into your little bathrobe. That's it.
1: Bathrobe. And it's got a royal crest on it.
3: I'll put you there by the heater. Now, Harold, what can I do for you?
1: Well, I've forgotten now.
3: Oh, how's your cousin?
1: That's it. I'm having a little trouble with him, Doc.
3: What seems to be wrong with that young advertising genius?
1: Genius? You know how long he lasted on that job, Doc? One day. He hasn't worked for 3 years. He just wants to loaf his life away.
3: Hey, that's bad, all right. Somebody's got to work in this world. We can't all be politicians.
1: Doc, I'm worried about the boy, really. I tried to talk to him, but it didn't do any good.
3: It seems to me, Harold, what this young fella needs is a horrible example.
1: What do you mean?
3: Well, if we could just show him somebody who loafed his life away and came to a bad end, that might throw a scare into him.
1: Hey, that sounds good, Doc. What horrible example do we know?
3: Well, remember Droopy Johnson?
1: Uh-huh.
3: Slept in class all through high school. They had to wake him up to give him his diploma. What became of him?
1: He's vice president of a bank in Cleveland.
3: We couldn't use him, could
1: yeah,
3: we?
1: No.
3: Harold, I got an idea.
1: You have?
3: Suppose we get someone to impersonate a human wreck. You know, the tail end of a misspent life.
1: Well, then, who could we get?
3: Well, it'd take a great actor, Harold. Uh-huh. Someone with the combined talents of Spencer Tracy and Sonny Tufts.
1: Doc, where are we going to find a talented actor in Melrose Spring?
2: Doc, you don't mean...
3: Yeah?
2: Oh, no.
3: I never told you this, Harold, but I took the lead in the senior class play in veterinary college.
1: Thank you very much, Doc.
3: Now, wait a minute. I played a part just like this. You see, I was a young English lord who became a wastrel, you know. And in the third act, I was just a broken shell of a man reduced to begging on the streets of London.
1: Doc, please.
3: I'll never forget my big scene. It was wonderful. I shambled up to a well-dressed man and I said, "Hi, sorry, Governor. Could you spare a tuppence or a threepence for a bloke who's down on his luck?"
1: Doc.
3: "Yes, sir, Governor. Hog had me hoops and downs, down, hoops, hoops and downs."
1: Doc, wait a minute.
3: Oh, I see that sneer on your face, Governor. Oh, I know what you're thinking, but it's all right.
1: No.
3: I was once a gent like you. But look at me now. I'm just a bit of flotsam and jetsam. Reduced to cadging for a spot of tea and a dab of marmalade to keep body and soul together. I'm hungry, Governor. I'm hungry.
1: Okay, Doc. Here's a quarter. Get yourself a nut burger. Goodbye.

0: Doc was certainly a big help. Oh, I say, Governor, could you spare a tuppence? I've seen better acting than that on television. Well, maybe I'm just worrying too much about Cousin Raymond.
1: Imp?
0: Uh-oh, Prissy Pants Peabody. I suppose he'll be worse than ever now that he got elected mayor.
1: Imp, I want to talk to you.
2: Hey, all right, Stanley.
1: I prefer to be called by my official title, Mayor Peabody.
0: Oh, brother.
1: In case you've forgotten, I defeated you in the recent election.
0: I hate him.
1: Hemp, I understand the last mayor was foolish enough to appoint you chairman of the Safer Driving Committee.
0: Yes, he was. I mean, yes, he did.
1: You're a fine chairman.
0: Well, thank you.
1: I don't mean that. An hour ago, I saw your car hurtling down Main Street 45 miles an hour in a 15-mile zone.
0: An hour ago? Ooh, I wasn't driving the car.
1: Oh, I suppose your car was being driven by a robot.
0: No, a Raymond.
1: What?
0: They don't make them anymore. Just skip it.
1: You were driving that car, Hemp. Now, don't try to crawl out of it.
0: Stanley, did you ever try to crawl out of an Essex? Besides, I wasn't in it. Now, listen to me, Stanley.
1: Not Stanley. You know what to call me.
0: Brother, I sure do.
1: And if I see you speeding just once more, there'll be a new chairman of the Safety Driving Committee.
0: But
1: acting as though you weren't driving the car.
0: But your mayorship,
1: Hemp. You'll have to get up pretty early in the morning to make a fool of me.
0: All right, I'll set the alarm.

0: when is that boy going to bring my car home? It's 8 o'clock.
1: Why, Harold, shouldn't you be leaving for your safety committee meeting?
0: I intend to leave, Mother, as soon as Raymond brings back the Essex. Wait till I get my hands on him.
1: No, Harold, you mustn't be too hard on Raymond. He may be a little young and mixed up, but I have the feeling that boy is going far.
0: Well, he doesn't have to go in my Essex. No use waiting for Raymond any longer, Mother. I'm late now. I'll walk to the meeting.
1: All right.
0: Kind of cold out tonight, though. I think I'll wear my overcoat.
1: Oh, I forgot to tell you, Harold. Raymond dropped by this afternoon and borrowed it.
0: Borrowed my overcoat? Oh, my goodness, it's a wonder he didn't take my muffler, too.
1: He did.
0: Goodbye, Mother.
1: Goodbye, Harold, and good luck on your report. Yeah,
0: thank you. That Raymond has certainly got his nerve. Speeding around town all day, joyriding with Gloria. Now I'm going to be late for my meeting.
2: Hey, you want a lift, Buster?
0: Raymond!
2: Take you someplace, cuz?
0: Well, you can drive me to my committee meeting if it isn't too much trouble.
2: Oh, no trouble at all. Hop in, cuz.
0: Yeah, thank you.
2: Where to, Jack?
0: What happened to cuz? I want to go to the city hall and drive slowly.
2: Oh, sure. How's this?
0: You've been very inconsiderate, young fella. I don't suppose it occurred to you that I might want to use my own car.
2: Oh, sorry, cuz. I didn't realize it was so late. We've been over to Gloria's house listening to records.
0: Yeah, it must have been the long playing kind. You might be interested to know, Raymond, that because of your thoughtfulness, I'm going to be late for my meeting tonight.
2: You're going to be late? Well, why didn't you say so?
0: What?
2: Here, I'll just have you there in a jiffy.
0: Raymond, you're speeding. Raymond, slow down.
2: We're only doing 50, cuz.
0: But that's dangerous. It says so right here in my report. Ooh, look out for that corner.
2: Hang on, cuz. Well, we made it on two wheels.
0: I thought we left the ground. Raymond, you'll get arrested for this. They'll take away your driver's license.
2: They can't do that. I haven't got one.
0: Young man, you stop this car immediately. Do you hear me? Or I'll send you back to Chicago.
2: Okay, cuz.
0: That was a foolhardy thing to do, Raymond. I'm at the end of my patience with you. Now, you get out from behind that wheel. I'll drive myself.
2: Okay.
0: Going 50 miles an hour on Heliotrope Drive. You're just lucky the police didn't see us speeding that way.
2: I got news for you, cuz. They did.
0: Huh?
2: And here they come now. I'll see you later.
0: Raymond, you come back here. Oh, brother, it's Pete the Marshal.
3: Well, going to a fire, Harold?
4: Oh, hello, Pete. You gave me quite a chase, boy.
3: Pete, look, I can explain all this.
4: That's what they all say.
3: Pete, you know me. I'm against speeding. My cousin was driving.
4: Your cousin was driving, huh? Well, I gotta hand it to you, Harold. I never heard that alibi before.
3: But, Pete...
4: You know, usually the fella says he's rushing to the hospital because his wife is having a baby.
3: Yeah.
4: Yeah, my goodness, if that baby story was true every time I heard it, the population of this town would be tripled by now.
3: But, Pete, really, this is the truth.
4: Then there was a fella I picked up who went through a stop sign one time. Had two ladies crowded in the front seat with him. Said the reason he didn't stop was because he was too modest to reach over and shift the gear.
3: Oh.
4: Ain't that a doozy? Yeah. Yeah, of course, they can't use that one anymore. The gear shift is obsolete in most
0: Pete,
4: cars.
0: Pete, you've got to believe me. My young cousin was driving this car.
4: Where is he now, boy? Hiding in the glove compartment?
0: Yes.
4: Your cousin was driving the car, huh? Well, I declare, Harold, I'm afraid I'll have to make out a speeding ticket.
0: You're certainly happy about it.
4: Yeah. Let me see your driver's license.
0: Driver's license? Let's see here. Got it right in my... put it in my overcoat yesterday. And Raymond's got my overcoat.
4: Who is Raymond, boy?
0: My cousin.
4: Oh, the fella in the glove compartment.
0: Oh,

0: just hope reclining Raymond is home. Got a few things to say to little old cuz. Felt like a fool at that meeting tonight, making a report on safe driving with a speeding ticket in my pocket. Well, Raymond has taken advantage of me for the last time. I'm going to request that he return to Chicago. My mind is made up. I'll go in his room and have it out with him right now.
1: Come in.
0: Raymond?
1: Hello.
0: Raymond, I'm a patient man, but I could be pushed too far. And after what you've done tonight, I think it would be much better for all of us if you... Why have you got that suitcase on your bed?
1: I've been packing.
0: Packing?
1: Yeah, I'm going back to Chicago. There's a train tonight.
0: Oh. Well, it's kind of late, Raymond. Why don't you wait and leave tomorrow?
1: No, I think I better leave now. I've been nothing but trouble to you.
0: Well...
1: You've been very patient with me, Harold, but I'm really not worth it. I'm everything you said. I'm lazy, irresponsible. I guess I'll be a failure all my life.
0: Oh, I wouldn't say that, Raymond. You're young yet.
1: I don't know what's the matter with me. I've been sitting here trying to figure it out. I guess the reason I act the way I do is because, well, maybe I'm a little scared of life.
0: Well, Raymond, I guess all of us are a little scared of life at times.
1: Oh, I wanted to tell you before I leave, Cousin Harold, I went to see the marshal. I told him I was driving your car.
0: You did?
1: Yeah, and I told him I'd pay the fine out of my own pocket. I'm going to send him $2 a week.
0: Well, that shows you do have a sense of responsibility, Raymond, and I'm proud of you.
1: Well, thanks. Goodbye, Harold.
0: Raymond.
1: Yes?
0: Why don't you stay?
1: Do you really want me to?
0: Sure.
1: Oh, thanks. You're a swell guy.
0: Oh, yeah.
1: Well, if I'm going to stay, I'd better make the first payment on my fine tomorrow.
0: Oh, that's good, Raymond.
1: Can you let me have $2, cuz?
0: Raymond? Oh, well, what the heck. Here's the $2. Wait a minute. I'll make it $3. I'm a heavy tipper, too. Yeah.

0: You have just heard the Harold Perry Show, Honest Harold, who returns in just a moment with an important announcement. The supporting players tonight included Jane Morgan, Gil Stratton Jr., Ken Peters, and Parley Bayer, and featured Gloria Holliday as Gloria and Joseph Kearns as old Doc Yak Yak. Norman McDonald directed, and the music was composed and conducted by Jack Meekin. Honest Harold, created by Harold Perry, was written by Gene Stone, Jack Robinson, and Bill Danch. Now back to Harold Perry.
1: Well, Bob, I just wanted to say that the Honest Harold Laugh Contest is over, and the National Laugh Champion will be announced next week. 170 cities throughout the country send in their entries, and the judges are now deciding the winner. The lucky lady will be flown to Hollywood via TWA for a week's vacation, and she'll appear with us on the Harold Perry Show while she's here. So I'll see you next week, folks. Good night.

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Bob Lamond speaking. 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

0: National Broadcasting Company, in cooperation with the United States Navy Recruiting Service, presents Now Hear This, dramatic stories based on the personal experiences of those gallant men and women who embody the great traditions of a great service, the United States Navy.
1: Second Division, report to the supply officer to handle stars.
2: A couple of hundred years ago, a few guys on horseback would meet in an open field, and they called it a battle. Two wooden boats tossed marshmallows at each other, and it was a naval engagement. Brother, take it from me, things have changed. Modern civilization has seen to it that a sailor can fight his way through a jungle, toss broadsides over a mountain, or act as nursemaid to an airplane in a land where when the weather gets bad, you can count on it's getting worse. The land I'm referring to is a series of islands known as the Aleutians, the first United States possession to be taken over by the enemy, the first United States possession to be won back. The Aleutian Islands, where our worst enemy wasn't the Imperial Japanese Air Force, it was the weather.
3: Why is it, Nevada? Every time I make a statement, you have to say no.
4: Because every time you open your mouth, hogwash comes out.
3: Hogwash? What an expression. You hick? I'm telling you, I got the story out of a history book. The United States paid over $7 million for these islands.
4: Hogwash.
3: Hey, Professor.
5: I'm sleeping.
3: Wake up.
5: Well, it hurts me to say this, but Pete is right.
3: Now, do you believe me, Nevada? The professor backs me up.
4: He was sleeping. He only said you're right to shut you up.
5: We bought them from Russia in 1867. Of course, as an added inducement, they gave us Alaska.
4: Pete, what the professor's saying is that we bought Alaska for $7 million, and we had to take these lousy islands or the deal was off.
3: Same thing?
4: It isn't the same thing. Nobody wants these hunks of rocks.
3: The Japs want them.
4: Only because they belong to us.
3: They belong to you. As soon as my transfer comes through, I'm going to shove off. Nevada, I'm fed up with these islands. And with the PBYs. And with the guys who fly them.
5: They're doing a good job.
3: Propaganda. You hear those guys carry on, the only reason we're alive is to patch up their babies.
5: They consider that they're only patrol ships, and yet do the job of fighters, bombers, anti-submarine killers.
3: What's that word you use, Nevada? Hogwash? Shut the door! Hey, you deaf? What are you, an open-air fiend or something? These Quonset huts are drafty enough without your living doors open.
6: You've got your mouth open again, Pete.
3: Oh, it's you. Ryan the rigorous, Ryan the righteous, Ryan the flying fool, the Navy's top co-pilot, pride of the enlisted men.
6: At your service. Hey, you're sitting on my bunk.
3: Just keeping it warm.
5: How was it, Ryan?
6: Oh, lousy. The fog was so thick we could have gotten out and walked in it.
7: Catch anything?
6: Oh, he dumped a couple on a cruiser. The skipper checked it as a near miss because we lost her in the fog. Oh, I'm frozen. Oh, we had a little company. Three Zeros jumped us, knocked out the port engine, and put about 70 holes in us. There must be 20 below outside.
3: Now, Ryan, you're just saying those things to get under my skin. You know you're not happy unless I'm working over your plane.
6: Oh, I can think of better ways of riding you, little man. Smitty has a hole right through his shoulder from one of the bullets.
5: Maybe I could take his place.
4: They won't let you off the ground, Professor. As a machinist, mate, you got magic in your fingers. I got that from the CO himself.
1: Now, here it is. Ground crew. Report to the dock.
5: Is she anchored in the harbor, Ryan?
6: Yeah. The skipper brought her close to shore so that if she went down, we wouldn't have far to swim.
4: You see my gloves, Pete?
6: No.
5: Come on, guys. Let's get moving. I'll probably want to take off again tonight.
3: Hey, Nevada.
4: What?
3: The guy who bought these islands for $7 million?
4: Yeah.
3: Said he was the first guy to buy the Brooklyn Bridge.
2: If you've ever been based on one of those garden spots, the Aleutians, you stop and wonder just what anybody ever wanted with them. A fog comes down and just sits. The rain swings in and beats holes in a Quonset hut. The wind? Well, for a wind, they have a special word. It's called a willowa. And the will-o'-wisp sounds like the inside of a kettle drum and feels like 1,000 whips cutting across your back. This is the kind of weather that the ground crews had to battle so that the flying crews could battle it in the sky when they could find the sky.
3: I wouldn't be caught dead in one of these flying coffins.
5: Keep working, Pete.
7: Hey, Professor. My name's Stilson.
5: Right.
3: My hands are frozen. Look at them. They're turning blue.
5: Keep plugging up those bullet holes.
3: And that big shot, Ryan, sitting toast in his feet while I freeze. There's no justice. For him, it's always the easy way.
7: Professor, we better strengthen this wing. Little too much ice and she'd crack off.
5: Yeah, hold it a second. Hey, Pete.
3: I'm busy.
5: Crawl out on that wing and help Nevada.
3: Now, what's wrong with the rest of the guys? Are you unemployed?
5: I'll worry about them. I'll start on that wing. I want to finish this job in an hour.
3: That is a naval base at Pensacola. Maybe they'll send me there. Or San Diego. That could be real valuable in San Diego.
4: What are you mumbling about?
3: The wing looks solid enough to me.
4: Take a look at this.
3: You got a 3/4-inch bolt?
4: Look in the box. It's getting cooler.
3: I'm blue all over.
4: You were saying something about San Diego.
3: I know. Hey, give me the torch.
4: You might as well make up your mind, Pete. This is a global war.
3: I read that in the Philadelphia Inquirer. Everybody reads the Philadelphia Inquirer.
4: Forget that transfer business. Besides, they'll never transfer you to San Diego. What could you do in San Diego? I mean, after you take off your ski boots.
2: I've been in Chicago when the wind was crossing the loop. I walked down Wall Street and felt a gale playing tag through the canyons of New York. But after a couple of months in the Aleutians, the windiest corner in the world seemed like a spring breeze. We had playful little breaths of air that could pick up a full-grown sailor, toss him 20 feet in the air, and then, just when the ride got interesting, he was slammed down into mud up to his hips. And to see that it didn't get monotonous, we had rain that could turn a Quonset hut into a shower bath without faucets. And all of this climate was tossed toward a few lonesome volcanic islands in the middle of the Bering Sea.
5: Well, it's hard to explain, Pete. I just feel that I'd be of more use if I were fighting the war instead of fixing it so that others fought it.
3: Well, I'd like to be sitting behind a desk in Washington. And, Professor,
8: Yeah? If
3: you can get me behind that desk, I promise to get you in the front lines.
2: Close the door! Pete, it's practically impossible to get into a Quonset hut without opening the door first.
3: We got holes in the roof big enough to slip a horse through.
5: What's doing, Boats?
2: I just dropped in to tell Pete that his transfer was turned down.
3: Oh, not again. I worked a week on that letter. I looked up every word to make sure I spelled them right.
2: The commander considers you essential. Right here.
5: Say, Boats, Ryan's going to fix it so I get assigned to his crew. Now, you've got the CO's here. How are my chances?
2: Ryan's plane is 2 hours overdue.
4: What's the word?
2: We got a message by radio. They were jumped by 7 zeros.
5: How far from base?
2: 200 miles. That's just a guess, though. I'll let you know if I get any word.
3: Ryan will get her in. He wouldn't hurt that precious skin of his. I feel sorry for the pilot if he makes a mistake.
2: Close the door!
4: Get a look at that weather, Professor.
5: With 7 zeros on their neck, they'll need plenty of dirty weather. Nice, fat clouds to hide in.
3: Now, that Ryan's a clown. Probably only a joke.
5: You don't like Ryan, do you?
3: That's right. Ryan is a no-good heel.
4: He might have been shot down.
3: Well, that don't make him any nicer a guy. Well, don't look at me like that, Professor. I didn't shoot him down.
5: Well, that's your business.
4: Well, even if he did get shot down, he'd still get picked up.
3: Just because we're in the same Navy doesn't mean I have to like him. Does it?
5: Boats will let us know.
4: Ryan swore by his pilot that he had the best in the business.
3: Now, you're not a kid, Professor. You're an old guy for the Navy.
4: I bet you lied plenty to get in, Professor.
3: You got grown kids. You didn't like everybody you met, did you? There must have been plenty of guys rubbed you the wrong way. Well, Ryan just rubs me the wrong way. I don't know what it is about him, but I just don't like him.
2: Close the door! You can't see 2 feet in front of you. Every day this weather gets worse.
4: What's the news, Boats? Get another report?
2: The radio shack got to them again. They were limping home.
5: We were worried.
2: Well, don't stop. They gave us a report, got inside of the island, and we lost them.
4: They'll send a rescue squad out.
2: Too dirty. Crew has been alerted, but they can't take off. The CO ordered flares sent up, but we didn't get an answer.
5: Suppose they made the island boats. They may be wounded. They'll freeze.
2: Well, we'll just have to wait until the storm cuts down.
5: Three of us could make it.
2: Don't try it. I know that Ryan is a pal of yours, but don't try it. That's an order.
3: Ryan's no pal of mine. Besides, I'm no St. Bernard.
2: I'll let you know how things look. When the weather clears, we'll send out a rescue party.
5: We can't let those men freeze to death.
4: You heard what Boat said.
3: We're mechanics. The CO knows his job. When it's safe, when there's a chance, a party will hoof it out.
5: There is a chance.
4: There's easier ways of getting killed.
5: I'm going to try it.
3: You'll be AWOL.
5: You two can cover for me. I'll pack some sulfur and some flares.
4: One guy, no equipment. What good can you do?
3: You're talking like a crazy kid, Professor. Use your head.
5: Orders or no orders, they may be alive.
3: Look, I'm sorry I sounded off about Ryan. Only he's not your responsibility, Professor. Not mine either.
5: The pilot on that plane is my son.
3: Okay. So I'm a St. Bernard.

0: You know, not all of us can be members of the United States Navy or one of the other branches of the armed forces which defend our American democracy and way of life. But we can actively support our sailors, soldiers, Marines, and airmen by making donations of our own blood, which in many cases is the contribution of life itself. You see, the Department of Defense's supplies of dried human blood plasma has been gravely depleted by the demands of the Korean campaign and must be replenished to give the greatest degree of protection to our men in the service. The need is vital, for it's essential that an adequate supply be maintained at all times, ready for the immediate use of our military men in any given emergency. The Navy urges you to contact your nearest Red Cross office and ask where and when you may make your contribution of blood to our armed forces. And remember, when you make the gift of blood, you're making the gift of life itself to those who have defended and are defending the principles by which we live, the armed forces of the United States.
1: Once in a while, a sailor gets into trouble. A mild sort of trouble, like floating in a life raft a million miles from nowhere. Or an air attack when your rudder has been fouled. Or maybe a forced landing on the corner of a blizzard-blanketed island. During the Aleutian campaign, if a plane full of flying sailors disappeared, you began to improvise. Improvise such happy little deals as hauling your tail through a snowstorm so thick you could tie a half hitch in it.
2: We could get in trouble, Professor. The Navy doesn't hold with a guy taking a bit in his mouth.
3: Don't look now, Pete, but we are in trouble.
2: Yeah. If we happen to be lucky enough to get out of this alive, which I doubt, the best we got to look forward to is AWOL and the brig.
4: According to the information I got from radio, they were headed toward the southern end of the island.
3: You sure are a close-mouthed guy, Professor. I didn't know you had a kid in the service.
4: Yeah, two of them. Both officers.
2: Two in one family's enough. You should have stayed home. Besides, you're overage.
4: One in the army. I'm only 42.
3: Come on.
4: I'll give or take a couple of years. I owned a garage. Sold it. I'd like to fly with my boy. We'd be a team.
2: I didn't think it could get so cold. Professor, if the Navy ever tips to the fast when you're pulling, you'll be shipped stateside so fast.
3: I got a hunch we passed this mound before.
4: I don't think so.
2: Well, you're leading this expedition. I sure hope you know where you're headed. It's no fun pulling this sled.
4: Well, you can't count on a compass. There's a magnetic field that...
2: Jolly thought. Wait a minute. You mean we're walking blind? You mean we're just guessing?
3: Of course he isn't guessing. Are you, Professor?
4: Oh, it's such a small island.
2: Well, we could be walking in circles.
3: Hold on, Professor. My hands are frozen to the sled.
4: Let's rest for a minute. And only a minute. If we stay in one place too long, we're liable to freeze.
2: I may have missed the island. It could have gone in the drink. 20 minutes. That's all you can last in that water. I read it in the manual.
3: You read too much. I'm okay now. The gloves are loose. How much distance have we made?
4: About a mile and a quarter.
2: And an hour and a half.
4: Maybe you two would better go back. Weather seems to be getting worse.
2: How about you?
4: You're AWOL. I don't want to be responsible.
3: We didn't get orders not to look for him. Of course, we didn't get orders to make Pete, who was the guy who walked across the South Pole?
2: How should I know?
4: I think you must mean Scott.
3: That's the guy. If he walked across the South Pole, we can walk across a dinky little island.
2: What happened to Scott, Professor?
4: He froze to death.
1: Sitting on an open porch trying to fan a breeze out of a hot summer afternoon makes it a little tough to realize that men can freeze to death. But there was no summer in the Aleutians. There was no change of season. There was nothing but wind, rain, fog, sleet, snow, and conditions so bad that the weatherman didn't have the courage to put a name on them. Such was the weather that the men who flew the PBIs went out to battle in and prayed to come home to.
5: Think you could make it on your own?
2: Not on one leg, Ryan.
5: You got any idea where we are, Lenny?
2: I think it's Kiska.
6: But don't bank on it. This island came up so fast. Navigation is 90% guesswork up here.
5: Anybody else get out?
6: Woody's in pretty good shape. If you can call having a bullet in the hip good shape. How are you?
5: I got a bullet in the back. I'm afraid to move. Just the three of us, huh?
6: And the skipper.
5: How is he?
6: Oh, he's pinned down. I tried to lift him free, but I can't. He goes out of his head every once in a while. The engine is sitting right on his arm.
5: Tell Woody to stick with him.
6: I did. Anything I can do for you?
5: No. I'm all right. The wind isn't too bad on this side of the hill.
6: Ryan, radio was sending right up until we hit. Only I'm not sure if he was getting through. In this country, nothing runs through. The radio goes haywire.
5: Take it easy, kid.
6: Well, don't you think they would have sent a plane out after us? We've been here for hours.
5: With visibility at 10 feet, they'd never spot us.
6: Radio smashed. Whole plane looks like a junkyard.
5: Hey, you think you can light a cigarette for me?
6: Oh, sure. Here. That's this lighter for a present. Works, too.
5: Oh, thanks. If this weather lets up, we've got a chance.
6: Sure.
5: There's some flares, too, left.
6: Sure. At least you don't bleed long in this weather. Woody froze solid.
5: Cut him open and toss himself on it.
6: You serious?
5: Go ahead.
6: I never did anything like that. I never cut a guy with a knife.
5: Look, I saw that wound. It's got mud, oil, everything. You think you can find the sulfur?
6: Well, I used some on the skipper. Only Ryan,
5: go on,
6: I never...
5: get him.
6: Okay. Hey, Woody. Ryan wants to see you.
5: Here's a bullet, Woody. Bite on it.
7: No.
5: Come on, lie flat. Sit on him, Lenny.
7: No.
5: Knock him down, Lenny.
7: Look, I'm all right, Ryan. Look, the bleeding stopped. I gotta go back and take care of the skipper.
6: Better do what he says, Woody.
7: And let him cut me open. You're crazy.
5: Here, we haven't got much of a chance, Woody. Maybe 1 in 1,000. With a wound like that, your chances are about 1 in 5 less.
7: You're no doctor.
5: Look, sailor. Right now, I'm the ranking man. I've got the stripes.
6: Yeah, but...
5: Keep out of this, Lenny. Now, lie down, Woody.
7: You won't hurt me, will you, Ryan?
5: Bite on this bullet. Bite! Hold him, Lenny. Okay. Let him up.
6: I'm gonna be sick.
5: You okay, Woody?
7: It hurt, Ryan. It hurt.
5: I know, kid. I'm sorry.
7: We're all gonna die anyway.
5: Yeah. But at least we'll die healthy.

0: I get 8 hours a week off, and I spend them walking around in circles.
1: You want to keep trying, Professor?
2: A half hour more. Just another half hour.
0: That's what you said an hour ago.
2: We walked in a circle. We wasted all that time walking in a circle.
0: You want some advice from me?
1: No.
0: I'm willing to keep trying even though I'm frozen stiff. But let's try my way.
1: This ought to be great.
2: The weather's letting up a little. Might clear any minute.
0: Then again, this storm could last for a week. But we won't. I say we stick close to the shoreline. It's our best chance. They couldn't have gotten too far inland.
1: We could step off into nothing.
2: He's right, Pete. This island isn't symmetrical.
0: I'll take the lead. We'll stay 5 feet apart. As long as we can see water, we won't walk in circles.
2: The fog would only lift. 5 minutes of clear weather, and you'd find them easily.
0: 5 minutes of clear weather and an airplane would have saved us a lot of walking.
2: You better keep talking and serve as contact for us.
1: We could see.
0: I feel like enough of a jerk without... Now, watch it. If they're right.
1: Pete, what do you got against Ryan? He seems like a nice enough Joe.
0: I just don't like him.
1: That's no reason.
0: We come from the same town.
1: Still no reason. Huh, Professor?
2: Maybe.
0: We went to high school together. He got all the headlines. I was the guy who took the beating. He was the captain of the football team. I was the blocking back. His folks had dough. My old lady did the washing. He has a kid sister.
1: I never held dough against anybody.
0: I was always making it easy for the guy. So we both enlist at the same time. Sure enough, he becomes a pilot. I'm back in the garage. I just don't like the guy.
1: Watch it here, Professor. Yeah. These rocks are loose.
2: The story's interesting, Pete.
0: What story? I just don't like the guy.
3: Lenny? Lenny?
4: Huh? Oh. Yes, I must have dozed off.
3: But this is no place to fall asleep. You'll freeze solid. Keep moving. Walk around and see how the skipper's doing.
4: Woody's with him.
3: You know, I'll bet we aren't more than 20 miles from the base, maybe even closer.
4: Have you got a pencil?
3: Yeah, in my pocket. No, the other one.
4: I gotta write a letter.
3: What kind of letter?
4: Oh, just a letter. My mother worries a lot, so I write to her twice a week.
3: All mothers worry.
4: I was small when I was a kid. Always getting into trouble. Skinned knees, black eyes. Broke my collarbone.
3: We had an apple tree in the backyard. I built a tree house and fell out of it.
4: When I was being shipped out, she said to me, Lenny, be careful. Take care of yourself. And please, don't fight.
0: I can't feel a thing on the left side of my face.
1: I don't think I got a face anymore.
2: Pete?
0: Yeah?
2: I think we'd better turn around.
1: You mean it, Professor?
2: We've been out 3 hours. It'll take us that long to return. Maybe tomorrow.
0: You're the boss, Professor. I'm sorry. Nobody can say we didn't try.
1: Sure.
0: Let's rest a couple of minutes.
1: Hey, Pete, how does this look like to you?
0: Huh? Like a piece of patched-up fuselage. The island's loaded with them. Somebody did a hurry-up job plugging a bullet hole.
2: Now, let me see it.
5: Hey! Anybody around?
0: Oh, this is nuts.
1: You're yelling right into the wind.
2: Ed, I'd have come off that plane. Try calling again.
5: Ryan! Ryan! Hey! Over here! Here!
0: I should have known. Come on.
5: Over here.
3: Oh. What'd I tell you, Lenny?
0: I knew it. Goofing off again.
3: I've been expecting you, Pete. You better give the skipper a hand. He's pinned down.
0: I'll show you.
3: How does he look, Professor?
2: I can't tell.
4: Probably just passed out again. Woody, help Ryan. Can you get him loose?
1: I'll boost the wing up. You slide him out.
2: He's free. It's just his arm. Get a sled, Nevada. Son, can you hear me, boy?
6: Pop.
2: It's me, boy. You're going to be all right.
6: I wondered why you didn't come. I was calling you.
2: I'm here now. Just like Wyatt.
6: I heard Dad.
2: He's all right, Nevada. He's all right. Get a sled.
4: So you'll end up with a Purple Heart and headlines. I'll end up in the brig.
3: I knew you'd come, Pete. You always came running.
4: Pete the sucker. Legs hurt much?
3: I got a bullet in the spine.
4: Now the doc will fix you up. Only Ryan, don't think I did this because I like you. I don't.
3: You'll change someday.
4: Not after the dirty deal you pulled on me. Your sister and I were getting on swell until you said I wasn't good enough for her.
3: You said that. I didn't. She broke off with you because she got tired waiting for you to prove something to yourself.
4: We were getting along swell.
3: You've got a great big chip on your shoulder. Too big.
1: I don't like to interrupt you guys, but it's snowing outside.
7: The casualties were heavy, but those who returned to fly again. The storm raged on for 3 more days and then subsided. And the routine continued. The same complaints, the same laughs, the same tears. The wind still howled and the Quonset hut still leaked.
1: Hogwash. Just because the book says so doesn't make it true.
4: I got this book from the professor. It's loaded with things that make you tick. For instance, when you say hogwash, that's a complex. You're fighting something.
1: I am?
4: You're trying to hide the fact that I know more than you do. It's warping your whole life.
1: I wish you'd go back to comic books.
4: Now, my desire for a transfer stems from the deep-rooted instinct I cultivated back in my infancy.
1: That wasn't so long ago.
4: Ryan, you amaze me. Anybody else with a bullet in the back is in trouble, but not you. Now, quiet. I'm not quite up to the chapter where I don't like you.
1: You mean they only wrote one chapter on that?
4: Please, Ryan, when I know why I don't like you, I'll first begin to enjoy it. Close the door!
7: Raining outside.
3: And what else is new, folks?
7: Pete.
4: Yeah?
7: I got a letter for you. I think it's your transfer.
4: Transfer? Hey, let me have it. Oh, brother. Hawaiian Islands, here I come.
1: This could be a relief for both of us. I might even bake a cake.
3: You know, I better write and tell my sister to stop knitting that scarf and start turning it into a grass skirt.
4: I quote, Seaman First Class Peter Bonner, your transfer has been received and acted upon. Such courtesy. Due consideration has been given to your reasons for requesting transfer, and you are hereby ordered to report to Lieutenant Commander Stevens at... Oh, no! No, no! At United States Naval Base, Reykjavik, Iceland!
7: Just another incident in another war that took 3.5 long years to end. Another incident of a sailor and his shipmates. Of heroism beyond the call of duty. Of the spirit which has built the United States Navy into the position of being second to none on the 7 seas of the world.

0: until 1730 next Sunday.
1: The National Broadcasting Company, in cooperation with the United States Navy Recruiting Service, has brought you another in the series of dramatic incidents based on the experiences of the men and women in the United States Navy. In today's story, Boats was Arnold Robertson, and the cast included Bernard Lenro, Jim Bowles, John Sylvester, Michael O'Day, Sandy Becker, and Joseph Julian. The program was written and directed by David Harmon and produced by Chick Vincent and Cy Levine. Jack Costello speaking. Tune in again next week at this same time when the National Broadcasting Company will once again present

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2: Fiery horse with a speed of light, a cloud of dust, and a hearty, I-O Silver, the Lone Ranger.

0: his faithful Indian companion, Tonto, the masked rider of the plains, led the fight for law and order in the early western United States. The stories of his strength and courage, his daring and resourcefulness have come down to us through the generations. And nowhere in the pages of history can one find a greater champion of justice. Return with us now to those thrilling days of yesteryear. From out of the past come the thundering hoofbeats of the great horse, Silver. The Lone Ranger rides again.
1: Come on, Silver! Let's go, big fella! Come on, Silver! Forward!
0: In the middle of a rolling plain of lush green prairie grass, Rocky Patch was an ugly clump of scrub-thatched boulders. But to the Indian, who urged his sturdy paint up the steep and narrow trail to the top, was soon revealed a shallow basin of the same rich soil as the plain below, this time ridged into neat rows of waving grain. Tonto's eyes, searching the basin for a sign of the farmer, suddenly saw a man lying on the ground under the blazing sun, his arms and legs tied, his head twisted and limp against the blue-green grass.
2: Get him up, scout! Oh, scout, ho, fella, ho, ho! Him not dead. Now you free. Yeah. Here, you drink water.
3: What?
2: Or you get bad blow on head. Now you rest. Me fix wound now.
3: What happened? Legs, I can hardly move them.
2: Them plenty stiff. Somebody tie you.
3: Oh,

0: I can hardly move.
1: Them plenty stiff. Somebody tie you.
0: Oh, yes. I remember now. Oh, my...
1: Now, you drink this. You feel better by and by.
0: Thanks, Injun. If you hadn't come, I'd have been a goner. What's your name?
1: Me, Tonto. Who you?
0: Whit Saunders. I own this farm. That is, I soon will, unless Tom Hunt and his waddies run me off it.
1: Him fella who tie you?
0: He's boss of the Bar X Ranch. Spread runs all around the foot of Rocky Patch.
1: Oh, me see it.
0: I've sweated for more than 6 months to make a home up here. I've cleared the land for crops and built a cabin and barn with just my own hands. But that don't make any difference to Tom Hunt. He hates homesteaders. Today he came to see me.
2: Peter, I'm telling you straight, clear out. I don't want Nestor's or my land.
0: Technically, I reckon Rocky Patch is your land, Mr. Hunt. But it's too steep for your steers to climb and graze, and you never paid no attention to it before I filed my claim.
2: That ain't here nor there. You're a farmer. And I'd rather be hog-tied and see your kind within miles of my ranch.
0: I'll give you your answer now. It's no.
2: What?
0: I like Rocky Patch. In 2 weeks, my claim will be proved. This is my home, and I mean to keep it.
2: Why, you young whippersnapper. I'll have my worries when you're out of here so fast it'll make your head swim.
3: Now, Dad, you know what the doctor said about your blood pressure.
2: Lynchy, what in thunder are you doing up here?
3: What's the trouble? Won't Whit follow orders?
2: You mean to say you know this land-grabbing maverick?
0: Your daughter's been here before.
3: Whit and I are old friends now, Dad.
2: Blast it, Nancy. I won't have you palavering with a nester.
0: Your range boss has been here, too. I'll thank you to order Monk Myers to stay free of my farm.
2: Order my... Why, you young buckaroo, I...
3: Well, why won't you let Whit stay? It's not
2: keep
3: really...
2: Keep out of this, Nancy. You've got no business up here with this ornery coyote anyway.
0: I think you've said all you came to say, Mr. Hunt.
3: Whit.
2: You're darn tootin' I have, and I'm saying it again. Ramoose. If you ain't cleared out inside of a week, by Juniper, I'll turn the boys loose. And they hate Nestor's worse than Rattlers.
3: Ed, you've got
2: you're coming
3: listen.
2: With me, young lady. If your ma was living, she'd skin you alive before she'd allow you to mix with the farmer. Get up, horse. Get along there.
3: Goodbye, Whit.
0: Goodbye, Nancy. Say it while you can, you young squirt. It's your last goodbye.
4: Monk,
0: keep your hands clean. I got you covered.
4: You ought to know I've got no reason to carry a gun up here.
0: Sure. I saw you wasn't wearing a gun belt. I figured maybe you was the knife-throwing kind.
4: Why,
0: easy.
4: You...
0: I've got a nervous trigger finger for Nestor's.
4: What do you want?
0: Well, I've been listening to your talk from behind them boulders. You seem to have a notion that you...
4: It's more than a notion, Monk. It's a fact. Neither you nor any other Tom Hunt's waddies can stop me.
0: Oh, I'm right sorry to hear that, Whit.
4: You don't frighten me.
0: That's because you haven't got much imagination. If you had, you'd see how easy it'd be for me to drill you without anybody ever knowing.
4: A killer, huh?
0: That's right. When somebody steps between me and what I want...
4: Meaning Nancy Hunt?
0: Yeah. Her and something else.
4: I thought I saw you skulking in back a few of the times she came to see me. You don't have a chance, Monk.
0: I will after you're gone.
4: But I'm staying.
0: Well, there's 6 bullets in this gun that say different.
4: Oh, I
0: and
4: see.
0: It's up to you how you go. Perpendicular or horizontal? I'd just as soon drill you.
4: But you'd rather not risk a hang noose if you can help it, eh?
0: Yeah.
4: If I had a gun, you wouldn't have the nerve, Monk. I'll just have to do the best with what there is.
5: You won't fire again.
6: Let go of that gun, you.
4: Give me that gun.
6: Take it.
0: You ornery coyote. Lead's too good for you. I'm sending you 6 feet under. But slow. You'll bake under a blazing sun by day, and at night you'll freeze. No food, no water. Just a slow, torturing sleep.
4: Miles away, and then I came to for a minute and saw he tied me the way you found me. I guess I must have dropped off again.
1: Him hit you plenty hard.
4: Reckon it all happened that more than a half hour ago.
1: And you feel better now.
4: Yeah. Thanks to you, I... Look.
1: Smoke.
4: My crops are on fire. They'll all be destroyed.
7: Come, scout. You get up and saddle, quick.

0: Oh, fella.
1: Oh, we haven't a chance to stop on that blaze.
0: Grain burned plenty fast.
1: Every bit of my spring planting going up in flames.
0: Cabin on fire.
1: My barn, too, and all my stock is pinned inside.
0: We get them out plenty fast. Man run from house. Him fired
1: us. It's Monk, the yellow snake. He set a match to everything I own.
0: Him right away.
1: We've got to get the stock out of that barn. They'll be burned alive.
0: Here, door. We worked plenty fast.
2: Racing into the burning building, Tonto and Whit Saunders worked frantically to free the stock that was quartered there. Flaming brands hurtled from the roof of the barn to the hay-strewn floor, narrowly missing the Indian and the farmer, and setting a dozen new fires. Suddenly, as the last stock was being driven out, they heard an ominous rending overhead. Looked up to see the flaming roof about to crash upon them.
1: Look out, Tonto, we'll be trapped.
0: You come.
1: Just get this stock clear of the door.
0: Roof not hold up much longer.
1: Oh, I know it. Come on, here.
0: Animals out of danger now.
1: Look out, here it comes.

0: burned out. 6 months' worth. The whole farm gone up in smoke. But it'll take more than this for the Bariks to drive me off.
1: Ah, that good. You fight for right.
0: You bet I will. The next Bariks skunk who shows himself on Rocky Patch is getting a slug.
2: Sometime later, the thick smoke from three signal fires billowed toward the sky from the rim of Rocky Patch. It was the traditional sign of the West that help was needed. In scanning the trail toward the nearby town of Bear Ridge, Tonto was confident that the Lone Ranger would answer his signal. He did not know that at that moment, Monk Myers was conferring with Cal Judson in the latter's office.
3: Ah, you're a fool, Monk. You had that nester set for a pine box, but you had to do it the hard way. Now he's more alive than before.
4: Well, how'd I know that blasted redskin had come nosing around? Except for Tom Hunt and Nancy, nobody takes the trail up the Rocky Patch.
3: Who is the Indian?
4: I don't know. Never saw him before.
3: Fine mess you've made. Now we'll have to do it all over again.
4: Maybe not, Cal. Before I left, the Nester's whole farm was a mess of flames. There wasn't a chance of stopping the blaze. Now there's nothing to keep with on his claim.
3: It'll take more than a fire to drive him out. I know that young pup. He's proud and full of fight.
4: I reckon you're right.
3: If we don't act fast, somebody else will get wind of the gold buried on Rocky Patch. Maybe even Whit Saunders himself.
4: You're sure there is gold up there, are you, Cal?
3: Of course I'm sure. Got a map that shows the exact location. But it's on the Nester's claim, and as long as he's alive, we can't dig for it.
4: The half-breed might have made the story up.
3: I don't invest cash without proof that I'm going to get a sizable chunk more in my investment back.
4: No offense. I just wanted to be sure I wasn't risking my neck for nothing.
3: I wouldn't have told you about the gold if I didn't need you to get rid of Whit Saunders.
4: Tom Hunt has threatened to have the boys run the Nester off in a week.
3: Now, Tom Hunt's daughter wraps the old coot around her finger. You know that. She wants Whit to stay. He'll be there come doomsday.
4: All right. I'll go gunning for him again.
3: Now when?
4: Tonight. Looks like it's going to be cloudy. It'll give me a chance to sneak into the patch without being seen.
3: Now, this time, don't get any fancy notions. Give him a straight taste of lead.
4: Don't worry. I don't make the same mistake twice. I'll drill him full of so many holes, if he don't pass out from lead poisoning, he'll die of pneumonia.
2: Night was thick on the prairie below Rocky Patch when the Lone Ranger reined in beside Tonto.
5: Ho, Silver, ho, boy, ho, ho.
1: You come plenty fast.
6: I left as soon as I saw your signal, Tonto.
1: You not bring Dan?
6: No, I didn't want to involve him in danger. He'll be all right in town until we return for him.
1: Now,
6: what's wrong, Kimosabe?
1: Plenty wrong in Rocky Patch. Me ride down to prairie to meet you. Think maybe you not find mountain trail in dark.
6: Is the trail far from here?
1: 1/2 mile. We go there plenty quick. There may be trouble later.
6: What kind of trouble?
1: Me tell you why we ride. Get him up, scout!
6: Come on, Silver!
2: As the powerful Silver and the sturdy scout raced across the prairie toward the mountain trail, Tonto revealed the nature of Whit Saunders' trouble to his masked friend. Then they began the short but steep ascent.
6: Set fire to his farm, huh?
1: Him lose everything but livestock.
6: I see.
1: We come to Rocky Patch. That baiting head.
6: This trail is treacherous.
1: It's plenty steep and narrow. We go slow. Watch out for loose rocks. Steady, scout.
6: Easy,
1: steady.
6: Silver. Listen.
1: Shots come from top of trail.
6: That horse is running away.
1: He kept his way.
6: Stop him. Come on, Silver.
1: Get him up, scout. Horse not have rider.
6: He must have thrown her. Oh, boy. Pull up, post, Silver. Pull, pull.
7: Nancy!
6: Tonto, look.
1: Horse throw girl in ledge.
6: She's unconscious.
1: That's right.
6: If she moves an inch when she recovers, she'll fall over the cliff. Come on, Silver!
8: The curtain falls on the first act of our Lone Ranger story. Before the next exciting scenes, please permit us to pause for just a few moments.

0: Now to continue our story. Whit Saunders stood staring with horror at the still huddled figure of the girl he loved. Nothing short of a miracle had saved her from instant death. The ledge where her body rested was not more than 2 feet wide, a narrow shelf which jutted from the scrub-thatched face of Rocky Patch some distance down from the rim. Beyond it was a sheer, breathtaking drop to the prairie. Racing to the top of the trail, the Lone Ranger and Tonto quickly drew rein.
1: Hold it, Robert.
2: Hold it. Hold
1: it.
3: Hurry, Tonto. Bring your rope.
4: I didn't know it was Nancy. I wouldn't hurt her for any... Why, you're mad.
3: There's no time for talk. Run both of these ropes through the fork of that scrub.
4: Yes, sir.
3: Fasten the end of your rope to Scout Tonto. I'll fasten mine to Silver.
5: Me savvy.
4: You're going down to it?
3: Yes.
4: Let me go. After what I did,
3: You'll be needed up here. Hurry with those ropes, man.
4: They're through.
3: I'll arrange this noose around my waist.
5: You take plenty care.
3: I will. Are the horses ready, Kemosabe? Whit, give me that other rope.
4: Here it is.
3: Keep an eye on those ropes. Make sure they don't snag after they go through the scrub.
4: You can count on me.
3: Good. Ready, Tonto. Lower away.
0: Held by the noose and the rope, which on the cliff above him, Silver was slowly lowering by stepping backward, the Lone Ranger braced his feet against the sheer wall of the cliff. In his hand, he carried the looped end of the second rope. For one breathless moment, it seemed that the lariat would be too short to reach the ledge on which the unconscious girl lay. Then, the masked man's feet touched the narrow shaft. He bent carefully and slipped the second noose under the girl's armpits. The rope tautened. And at Tonto's signal, Scout hauled the slim, still figure toward safety, while the Lone Ranger, hoisted by Silver, steered her clear of jagged rocks and scrubs.
3: Take hold of Nancy, Whit.
4: She looks so pale. She isn't hurt bad, is she?
3: Come over and look at her, Tonto.
6: Me bring water. Bather face, maybe me see.
3: What is it, Kemosabe?
6: Bullet grazer.
4: Bullet? But I didn't shoot to kill. I shot high, just to scare whoever it was into hightailing it back down the trail.
3: How many shots did you fire, Whit?
4: Well, one. Though it echoed just like there were two.
3: I see.
4: Oh, she's coming around.
6: She feel fine by and by. May not find broken bones anymore.
7: Hoist your hands, Whit.
4: What?
8: Nancy.
9: Where?
3: Your daughter will be all right.
8: Your thanks to you. And you, young land grabbing mister, you shot her.
4: I couldn't have shot her, Mr. Hunt.
7: You fired at her, didn't you?
4: No, not
8: the
4: directly.
8: The story's too thin, young fella.
7: You're coming with me, Whit. The sheriff in Bear Ridge is mighty accommodating to gents who are too free and easy with their shooting irons. When he hears how you took a shot at a defenseless girl, well, he'll likely give you room and board for keeps.
4: You smooth-tongued snake. I'll take my chances with the sheriff against yours any day.
9: Quit.
4: Oh, Nancy. Nancy, are you all right?
9: Yes, I'm all right.
8: Get away from my daughter, you crop-raising coyote.
9: Dad, you can't send me.
8: It's no use arguing, Nancy. I aim to get rid of this Nestor once and for all.
7: Get moving, you. I'm taking you into town the way a Nestor ought to be took. On foot.

0: Later that night, a masked man who wore a white hat and six guns hung low trailed Monk Myers from the jail to Cal Judson's office. As he crept closer, the door opened suddenly. Two men came out. The Lone Ranger flattened himself in the shadows of a building as they strode toward a nearby barn. Then he stealthily followed suit.
1: You'll find picks and shovels packed in that toolbox, Monk. Some canvas bags, too, for loading the gold.
2: Oh, everything ready and waiting, huh, Cal? You must have anticipated this trip for some time.
1: I don't leave anything to chance, if that's what you mean. I'll harness the team to the buckboard.
2: Make sure you don't forget the map.
1: Got it in my pocket. Oh, steady there. Hold up. That was a stroke of luck. You're trailing Nancy hunt up Rocky Patch tonight.
2: Yeah. She was so anxious to see that nester. She liked to bust a saddle girth riding up the path.
1: Steady, boy. Is that what changed your mind from drilling Whit to framing him for shooting his girl?
2: What do you mean?
1: I hear you're pretty sweet on Nancy yourself.
2: You hear too much, Cal.
1: Creasing the girl's scalp was mighty close shooting, Monk. Or was it that you aimed for a solid hit and missed?
2: Maybe I did. Maybe I didn't. But either way, Whit Saunders stood to be blamed for it.
1: Yeah. The beauty of it is he shot his rifle about the same time you shot yours.
2: The masked man and the engine like to arrive in time to ruin everything. You know, lucky I heard him coming after the shot and hitting the brush.
1: And after they passed, you hightailed it back down the trail to fetch Tom Hunt from the ranch. So as he'd blame the nester for shooting his daughter and clap him in jail.
2: Yeah, that's it. And Whit can't bother us while he's behind bars. We can dig up that yellow dust that's buried on his land, and he'll never know the difference.
1: All ready with them tools, Monk?
2: Yeah, yeah. Give me a hand and lift the box into the buckboard.
1: All right. Better take that lantern, too. We'll need light to see by when we dig.
2: I got it. Well, let's climb up behind that team and get rolling.
1: Yeah. Well, here's to us, Monk. Here's to us and the golden journey. Hit it!

0: short time later, the Lone Ranger crept to the window of Tom Hunt's ranch house on the Bar X spread and looked in. Sitting in the parlor were Nancy, now recovered from the shock of a recent ordeal, and Tonto, whom she had insisted accompany her despite her father's objections. The masked man rapped softly on the window.
1: You?
2: You know who I am?
1: Yes, I...
3: Me tell her. You friend.
2: Where's your father, Nancy?
1: He went upstairs.
2: Good. We can talk without being overheard. Now, how much does Whit Saunders mean to you?
1: Well, we talked of getting married, but when Dad found out Whit was homesteading on Rocky Patch, he was so furious.
2: How did he find out?
1: McMyers told him.
2: I see.
1: And now Whit's in jail for something.
2: Whit didn't fire the shot for which he's being punished.
1: I know he didn't. He couldn't have.
2: You can help prove his innocence.
1: How can I help?
2: Bring paper and pencil, Tonto. Quickly. We haven't much time.
0: Tom Hunt stormed into the sheriff's office. A hastily written note in Nancy's handwriting clenched in his fist. He thrust the note under the startled sheriff's nose.
4: Where is she? Oh, my daughter, you confounded fool. You've married him, well. Nancy.
5: Masked. An Indian. Reach for your guns. It's a holdup.
2: Keep your guns in leather, Sheriff. We're not outlaws.
5: Got the drop on me. Maybe you're right.
4: They're kidnappers. That's what they are. They kidnapped my daughter.
1: That's not true. I'm here of my own free will.
4: You can't mean what you say in this note. He ain't really going to marry Whit Saunders.
1: I certainly am, if you'll have me.
6: Nancy, did I hear you say... You mean...
1: I'm asking you to marry me, Whit.
6: Marry you? Oh, gosh, there would have to be cell bars between us at a time like this.
4: Hey, Sunday, no daughter of mine's going to marry him this year.
1: You'll do nothing, Dad. I'm 21, and there's nothing you can do to stop me.
4: But he's in jail.
1: There's no law that says a prisoner can't be married. Is there, Sheriff?
5: Let me see. Nope, I don't know as it's ever been done, but there ain't no law in it.
4: Your tongue wagging old marsh horn, you. A jailbird for a son-in-law.
1: He doesn't have to be a jailbird, Dad.
4: What do you mean?
1: Well, you had Whit arrested. You can free him.
4: Free that homestead maverick after he almost murdered you up there on the trail? Why,
2: Myers fired that shot, Hunt.
4: Huh?
2: Then he rode to the ranch to bring you.
1: It's true, Dad. I noticed that Monk was following me shortly before the bullet grazed me.
4: That don't prove Monk did it.
2: Free Whit, and I'll give you further proof.
4: Turn that land-grabbing farmer loose so he can roost in the middle of my ranch.
1: It's better than my marrying a jailbird, Dad.
4: By thunder, Nancy, don't give me no choice. Unlock that cell, Sheriff, you loose jawed, stove-in, bow-legged galoot.
0: Two men stood waist-deep in a hole they had dug near the trail atop Rocky Patch, close to the spot where the Lone Ranger had rescued Nancy. The light of a lantern flickered over the faces of Monk Myers and Cal Judson and glinted from their shovels as they heaved fresh dirt from the pit.
7: You sure this is a spot, Cal?
8: That's a spot marked on the map.
7: We've dug deep enough to uncover 10 cases of gold.
8: Can't be buried much deep.
7: Struck something. It's the case. Help me scrape the dirt away. Hey, give me that bar. I'll pry open the lid.
8: Here.
7: Gold.
8: I told you it was here. Just look at that yellow dust, Monk. Must be worth more than $20,000.
7: Yeah. And it's all ours.
2: You're wrong.
8: What the?
6: It's that mask pretty you mentioned.
2: You're trespassing on Whit Saunders' property. This gold belongs to him.
7: Why, you...
2: Don't try it.
4: You won't use that hardware again, you poor cat. Persuade me to run Whit Saunders off Rocky Patches so you can get your ornery fingers on some gold.
6: Nancy, he wasn't here, Monk. Break every bone in your body for tying me up and burning my buildings and crops.
7: You can't prove it.
2: Yes, he can. And also that you tried to murder Nancy.
7: That's a lie.
2: You told Tom Hunt you heard the gunfire, Monk. How many shots were fired?
7: One. One that wounded the girl. And I remember it was followed by an echo.
5: That's all I want to hear, Monk. You're under arrest.
7: What do you mean, Sheriff?
5: The masked man told me there were two shots fired. One on Whit's and one by you. They were so close together, they fooled Whit into thinking that yours was an echo.
7: I don't see.
5: I listened when the masked man shot your gun out of your hand. There weren't nothing followed it, but dead silence. There ain't no echo here and never was.
9: Well, Silver!

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13: 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Amos and Andy!
15: Good evening, ladies and gentlemen. I am Freeman Gosden. 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When you saw for yourself the scientific care and skill with which Rexall drug products are prepared and tested, you would know why we unhesitatingly recommend them. We know, and we want you to know, you can depend on any drug product that bears the name Rexall. It's about time for the annual Mystic Nights of the Sea Lodge Hall outing, the yearly boat trip to Hendrick Hudson Island. With the trip only a few days away, the Kingfish's wife, Sapphire, and her mother are looking over the album of pictures they took on the last outing.
16: Here's a good picture. Look at this one. Oh, ain't that cute?
17: Oh, look, George, this was taken right on the beach of the island.
18: Oh, yeah, it's a picture of that wheel that washed up.
16: Yeah, that's the... Wait a minute, Baldy, that's me.
18: Oh, yeah, so it is. Yeah, I got my monsters mixed up there, didn't I? Yeah, the one with the fins is the wheel, I remember that.
16: Never mind, never you mind. Look at this snapshot here.
17: Oh, George, it's you with the Hudson River behind you.
16: Yeah. Look at them bow legs.
18: I don't have no bow legs.
16: Oh, no? In this picture, you straddles that river like the George Washington Bridge.
18: tackle there, Mama. Somebody liable to come along and slip an egg under you. What is this picture here?
17: Oh, that's one of the games we played. There's that young widow Jackson finishing the 100-yard dash.
18: Oh, yeah, I remember that. I never see the gal run that fast in my life. Of course, we didn't find out till later that Andy was chasing her, though.
16: Oh, I bet we'll have even a bigger and better outing this year.
18: Now, wait a minute now. After last year's clam big, I think we done called off the future Tomain festivals.
17: Why, what are you talking about, George? The outing is set for next Sunday, and I want you to hire the boat today.
16: Yeah, the same one we got last year. The Mariposa.
17: Yes, George, and you better stock up on the food and the soft drinks and everything.
18: Now, wait a minute, y'all. Hold it there. Where are we getting the money for all these gay doing?
17: Why, George, after we had that raffle at Christmas time for the outing fund, we collected over $500. You have it in the lodge hall safe.
18: Oh, yeah. I forgot I had it there. Yeah, got it locked right in there, don't I?
16: Well, everybody's looking forward to it. The members, the women's auxiliary, everybody. Just think what it would be like if we didn't have the money down there in the lodge safe. Wouldn't that be a terrible thing?
18: Yeah, it sure is. I mean, it sure would be, yeah.
14: Kingfish, you mean to say that you done spent the money the brothers collected for the outing? There ain't no money to hire the boat or nothing?
18: Well, I'll explain it to you how it happened, Mander. Yeah. When the money come in for the outing, I put it in the safe. But then something happened. I took a little out, but I put a little back in. The next time, I took more out than I put back in. Well, the inning and the outing been going on since January. With more outing than inning, so the outing ain't in. That's all.
14: In other words, between your inning and outing, the outing is out, huh?
18: Yeah, that's the gist of it, Dad. You got a pretty good swing of it.
14: Yeah, well, you better do something, though. All the members is counting on this boat trip.
18: Well, I was thinking of using the money from the insurance fund for the outing fund. But I done already done used the money from the insurance fund to replace the welfare fund that I used to make up the deficit for the health fund, you see what I mean?
14: Well, why don't you fall back on the sinking fund?
18: Well, I've been doing a little till-tapping there, too, Andy. And if I falls back on that, I gonna land on $1.38, I can tell you.
14: Well, what is you gonna do, Kingfish?
18: Well, I done merged all the funds, including the bonds and the $10,000 indenture, and I done managed to scrape up $200. I just have to swing the boat trip on that some way.
14: Yeah, but the boat company wants $350 for the Mariposa. You can't afford the boat. Then you ain't got nothing to buy the food and the soft drinks with.
18: Well, I figure I can work that out, Andy. Now, I think we could get a cheaper boat and then cut the drink and the food expense to the bone.
14: Oh, how are you going to do that now, King?
18: Now, well, I done looked up the tide schedule for tomorrow, and we is in for a pretty high tide and some ground swells. So there ain't no use overbuying on the food. Most of the brothers gonna be upset by all the rocking and rolling, so we ought to turn a neat profit on their weak stomachs alone, you see there?
14: Yeah, but listen, Kingfish, them brothers paid their money. They ain't gonna let a little thing like rolling around the deck in agony stop them from stuffing themselves off.
18: Well, it's gonna slow them down a little bit anyway. Now, besides that, I got another angle. Last year, we spent $35 alone on hot dogs. I think we can cut that to the bone, too.
14: Yeah, how you gonna do that?
18: Well, now, here is the plan, Ender. I'm gonna put you down in the galley of the ship cooking.
14: Yeah.
18: Now, if any of the brothers manages to stagger down the stairway there for the hot dog, here's what you do. Mm-hmm. When you serve the dog, you reaches for the mustard stick with your right hand, and you palms the hot dog out of the roll with your left.
14: Yeah, but, even with the boat rocking, the brothers is going to know if they had a hot dog or not, ain't they?
18: Well, that's where the mustard comes in. We is going to use hot English mustard, and we're going to load it with horseradish. And between the mustard and the horseradish, their gums is going to be so numb, they ain't going to know what happened to them.
14: Listen, you mean that you is going to serve the whole 30 brothers and their wives with one hot dog?
18: No, we better get two in case the first one gets tatted up a little bit. Now, the next thing is the potato salad.
14: Yeah.
18: Now, we done got 8 gallons last year. I think we can get along with 2 quarts this time.
14: Now, wait a minute. Well, how are you going to do that? I ain't going to palm no potato salad. I'll tell you that right now.
18: Oh, and I'll tell you what we're going to look here. We follow the same principle that we done with the mustard. Might make a slight change in the recipe. Now, instead of using vinegar, we're going to cut the stuff with energine.
14: Yeah, well, that'll take care of that, all right. Now, what about the soft drinks?
18: Well, now, listen, Andy, by the time they get through fighting the mustard and the energine, they ain't going to be in no shape for no soft drinks. I think we can cover that situation with 4 gallons of cold water and a lemon.
14: Well, I hope it works out for your sake.
18: Then we go down to the dock and rent ourselves a cheaper boat than the Mariposa. We can find a good boat down there.
14: Well, it better work, because if the brothers find out about you tapping the outing fund, they ain't going to like it very well.
18: You don't think they'd resort to violence, do you?
14: Well, I don't know. They kind of got it in for you. Special over that little incident over the burial fund last year.
18: They mad about that, huh?
14: Yeah. The burial fund included a bronze casket. And it didn't set too well with some of the brothers lowering Brother Simpson into the ground in that second-hand cedar chest.
18: You think they're going to take action, huh?
14: Well, I'll tell you one thing, Kingfish. Unless you come up with that boat trip, you're going to end up just as moth-proof as Brother Simpson was.
18: Oh, yeah.
7: Good evening. This is your Rexall family druggist speaking to you for the 10,000 independent druggists who have made the word Rexall part of our own store names. We've done that because we recommend and sell the 2,000 or more drug products made by the Rexall Drug Company. One of the most popular benefits we've ever offered the women of America is the Andelafil Reducing Plan. Here is a really safe, scientific way to lose weight without drugs or counting calories. And it's easy, too. Andelafil shows you how to lose where it shows, up to 5 pounds a week, naturally, pleasantly, at a cost of just pennies a day. So start today to be slender tomorrow with the Andelafil Reducing Plan, sold only at Rexall Drugstores.

0: they got a lot of them pleasure boats tied up down here at the dock already.
1: Yeah. Say, there's a nice sailboat.
0: Sailboat, Ender? That's what they call a sloop.
1: How can you tell it's a sloop?
0: By the rear deck, Ender. A sloop always has a droop to the poop.
1: Hey, what's that one over there, that big one?
0: That's what they call a twin focal brigantine.
1: Show me where the focal is.
0: Oh, you can't see a focal, Ender. Focal's like a diesel engine, only more powerful, you see.
1: Well, if we're going to rent a boat, I'm glad you know so much about them. Hey, there's a boat we might be able to afford. Focus with your eyes on that over there. Look.
0: Yeah, that's about a 40-footer, the Mary Ellen.
1: Yeah.
0: Yeah, pretty name. Ought to get about 25 or 30 of the brothers and the wives on that thing.
1: Yeah, the Mary Ellen. It's kind of weather-beaten, but it might do. Hey, look like a sailor sitting there on the deck.
0: Yeah, you look like one of them real old salts, all right. Let's ask him about renting the boat. Let me do the talking, though, Andy. You got to speak their language or the fellow will jip you every time.
1: Yeah, that's right. Go ahead.
0: Ahoy there, mate.
2: Ahoy yourself.
0: By the clouds, I'd say the wind was northwest by quarter west off the larboard quarter.
2: By my nose, I'd say it's dead south off the fish market.
0: You a sailor?
2: They call me the old salt.
1: Well, look, Mr. Old Salt, is the boat Mary Ellen for rent?
2: Tain't.
0: Well, we just wanted to go up to the Henry Hudson Island for a day.
2: Still tain't.
0: We'd pay $150 for it.
2: Maybe tis.
0: Well, tis it or tain't it?
2: That 150 cash?
0: Yeah.
2: Tis.
1: Then we can have it for tomorrow?
2: That's right.
0: Just one more thing, will we have any trouble sailing the thing?
2: Won't have no trouble sailing this boat.
0: Fine. We'll take it for the day.
1: Yeah, and by the way, we want to do some cooking on it. Has it got a stove and all that?
2: Humdinger of a stove down in the galley.
0: Mm-hmm. Then it's the deal.
2: No, it ain't.
0: Here's your money right here.
2: Tis.
0: Fine. We'll be down the first thing in the morning with 30 brothers and their wives.
2: She'll be right here waiting for you.
0: Fine. See you then, mister. See you then. Come on, Anna.
3: Hi, Tom. How'd the fishing go on the old Mary Ellen today? Catch anything?
2: Couple of suckers. Rented them this old tub for a day's outing up to Hendrick Hudson Island.
3: Rented this thing? Do they know anything about it?
2: Nope.
3: Well, why didn't you tell them it ain't your boat? That the former owner abandoned it? The motors was pulled out years ago and the bottom's all caved in, and when high tide comes in tomorrow morning at 10 o'clock, it'll be 5 feet underwater. Why didn't you tell them that?
2: Didn't ask me.

0: So is chilly down here at this dock early in the morning, ain't it, Kingfish?
1: Yeah, Andy, it's 7:15. The brother will be arriving on the boat here in about an hour. I was just thinking, Andy, we don't know too much about boats. It might be a good idea if you and me went down below and got the motor started, kind of get our hands in, you know?
0: Yeah, get the motor started. That's a good idea. Yeah, I think the motor ought to be down the stairs here.
1: Now, wait a minute, Andy. On a boat, you don't call it stairs. You call it scuttlebutt.
0: Oh. Yeah, well, let's scuttle ourselves down there.
1: Careful there, Andy. It's low here now. Watch your head on the beams.
0: What beams? Ow.
1: Those beams.
0: Yeah. Yeah, here's a stove here. This must be the galley.
1: Yeah, the engine must be back here. Yeah, there's a sign on the door, the engine room. Open it up then.
0: Wow, it's dark in here.
1: Yeah, well, light a match so we can see the motor there.
0: Yeah.
1: Yeah, that's better.
0: No, it ain't. I still can't see the motor.
1: Wait a minute here now. Hold that there so we can all see.
0: Yeah.
1: Yeah, it's got to be around here somewhere.
0: No.
1: No fella would have rented us a boat without a motor, would he?
0: No, Kingfish, that sort of thing is your racket. Yeah. If the engine ain't in the engine room, I don't know where else the engine could be.
1: Well, now look, Andy, this is the atomic age, boy. This is the 20th century here.
0: It is, huh?
1: Yeah, everything is condensed.
0: Yeah.
1: Yeah, the motor must be tucked away somewhere in the boat here.
0: Oh, yeah.
1: All we got to do is find it. Now, let's start looking for it. Come on, let's go and look for it.
0: Oh, listen, Kingfish, I was tired. We done searched this boat for the last half hour. The only thing we done found was a rusty anchor chain, old pair of dungarees, and a dead mackerel. The closest thing we found to any kind of propulsion was when I sat down and that crab bit me.
1: Well, not just panic you right away. Now, I'll tell you what we'll do, Andy. We is here in the back of the boat.
0: Yeah. Oh, yeah. There's the propeller shaft coming in.
1: That's right, Andy. Now, the thing for us to do is to follow that propeller shaft, because there's got to be a motor on the end of it.
0: Yeah, that's right. Okay, let's go.
1: Yeah.
0: I'll put my hand on the thing here and follow the thing up.
1: Yeah, that's right. Kind of crawl along here. Keep going.
0: Yeah.
1: Keep going.
0: Yeah.
1: Keep going.
0: Mm. Wait a minute. I come to the end of the shaft.
1: Yeah, good. Oh, yeah. Now, we'll light a match, Andy, and see if there's anything there.
0: Yeah.
1: Find anything, Andy?
0: Yeah, it's a tag.
1: A tag? What do it say?
0: Motor condemned by U.S. Coast Guard and removed July 1926.
1: Andy, that old salt done gypped us. He knowed this boat didn't have no motor in it.
0: Yeah, well, what are you going to do, Kingfish? The brothers will be here in 10 or 15 minutes ready to sail.
1: Well, I tell you what, Andy. We're going to have to fool them. Now, look here. If we can keep the brothers and their wives all jolly and happy here on the dock, make them think that we got a big party going, why, they'll never miss the trip at all, you see?
0: Yeah, that's right. If you can get them whooped it up enough, it just might work. But if it don't, boy, and anything else go wrong, it's going to be the end of you.
1: Well, now, listen, Andy. What else can go wrong?
0: Well, I don't know. But if anything else happens on this boat, I got an idea them brothers is going to make mutiny on the Bounty look like a Sunday school picnic.
1: Oh, no.
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1: Folks, whoop it up, happy, fresh air and sunshine, jolly, Over the bounding main and all that stuff. Ha, ha, ha, ha.
3: Hey, son-in-law.
1: Yes, Mama dear.
3: This boat ain't bad, but when is we getting started for the island?
4: Yes, George. Some of the brothers and their wives is getting impatient.
1: Yeah, well, we get moving soon. We're having a little motor trouble. Having a little trouble getting it started.
4: Oh, is the motor missing?
1: Yeah, you might say it was, yeah.
3: George, I done had 6 hot dogs and I'm still hungry.
1: Yeah, well, I'll take care of that right away, Mama. Let's have a nice party here now, folks. Be happy, be jolly. Ha, ha, ha, ha, ha.
3: Let's get some action here.
1: Yeah, we're going to get action here.
0: Hey, Kingfish. Kingfish, I want to speak to you.
1: Mm-hmm.
0: The brothers has been complaining about the hot dogs.
1: Yeah, well, I knew, Andy. I was prepared for that emergency. I done took the precaution of buying 3 dozen hot dogs extra. To give the brothers a fair shake, you might start slipping a hot dog in every other row, you see.
0: Well, I'm glad you got some new hot dogs. The one I've been palming is getting all wore out. The skin is hanging off that thing like a peeled banana.
1: What happened to the thing, Andy?
0: Well, I served a hot dog to that Mrs. DePeister. She's got them buck teeth, and she snapped at it before I could palm the roll. I want to tell you something. That poor hot dog took kind of a beating when I had to pry her pivot tooth out of it.
1: Well, do the best you can, Andy. Get back in the galley there, and I'll keep things jollied up. Hello there, folks. Come on, let's have it. Let's have some fun, yeah? All right, that's it. Gay time. A sailor's life for me. Oh, ho, ho, ho. Oh, ho, ho, ho. It's a sailor's life for me.
5: Kingfish! I want a word with you.
1: Oh, Calhoun, what is the trouble?
5: On behalf of the grievance committee, I've got some complaints on the conduct of this here boat trip.
1: Yeah, well, what's the matter?
5: I got the complaints all writ up here in legal fashion.
1: Yeah, read them all.
5: 1, hot dogs. It is hereby alleged that instead of hot dogs, mustard and horseradish is being served. And it is my contention that the said mustard is a violation of the Pure Food and Drug Act. And the aforementioned horseradish is against the best interest of the brothers' gallbladders.
1: Well, now, that's all been took care of, Calhoun. We're putting hot dogs in the hot dogs now. That's what we're doing.
5: Now, 2, potato salad. It is hereby alleged that some inflammable substance is being introduced into the potato salad. As evidence of this, Brother Higgins dropped a lighted cigar on his plate and is now suffering from third-degree burns.
1: Potato salad gun exploded on the brush?
5: Yes, sir. 3, lemonade. This alleged beverage, upon being analyzed, was not only found to be lemonless, but contained several foreign objects, to wit, 4 bobby pins, a tea strainer, a golf ball, and an unidentified toupee. I tell you, Kingfish, some of the brothers had an awful time drinking that stuff.
1: You mean to say a toupee and a lemonade?
5: Yes, sir.
1: So that's what happened to Mama's poodle cut, huh? I'm going to have Andy throw in another lemon in there, boy, and that's going to spice the whole thing up.
5: And furthermore, the grievance committee complains that the brothers paid for an alleged boat trip, and there is further holes that...
4: George, come here.
1: Okay, Sapphire.
4: I want to show you something. Yeah.
5: You have acted in bad faith. You done promised us a trip to the island, and no such trip has been forthcoming. They further maintain that you... Now, that's funny, is I've been talking to this smokestack all this time.
1: What's this you want to show me, Sapphire?
4: Look there, George. Look over the side of the boat there.
1: Yeah, the water's come up quite a bit, ain't it?
4: Yes.
1: Well, that just means that the tide is coming in.
4: I know, George, but when the tide comes in, the boat should go up with it. George Stevens, there's something wrong here. This boat ain't floating.
1: What you talking about? It's a wooden boat, ain't it? Why wouldn't it float? The only reason it wouldn't float if it had a hole in the, excuse me.
4: Where are you going?
1: Well, I'm going to holler down to Andy in the galley. Andy, you down there?
0: Yeah.
1: A funny thing, Andy, the tide is coming in up here.
0: Funny thing, it's coming in down here, too.
1: Is it rising fast?
0: I think so. It just put the stove out in the galley.
1: Holy smokes, there must be a hole down there. You think it's small enough to plug up?
0: I don't think so. School of Mackerel just swum in here with me.
1: Well, get out of there fast, Andy. Get out. Oh, me, look at the water. It's starting to come over the sides of the boat.
3: George, what's going on here?
1: Well,
4: George, what are we going to do? The deck is getting flooded.
1: Yeah, Kingfish, you better get these people off this boat and get them off here quick, too.
4: You're in charge. Do something, George. What's going to happen?
1: Well, folks, as the captain of the Titanic said, I think we is in for a wet afternoon. That's what I mean.
6: Wait a minute now. Quiet, you folks. Quiet. Listen. We all got to go back. We got to go back. We're on the dock safe now. And if you'll just be quiet, the Kingfish has something to say.
5: Don't let him say nothing. Let me at him. I'll punch him in the nose.
3: Slap his eyes out.
1: Wait a minute, everybody. Now, wait a minute. Calm down. Calm down. Now, listen, folks. I'm going to talk to you like that great brother that belongs to that great fraternity, the Mystic Knights of the Sea. And I'm going to tell you now that this was all a mistake. My loving children, the fellow that rented me this boat, the Mary Ellen, done jipped me. Just think of a man that would do a thing like that to me. It wasn't my fault, but I tell you, I'm going to refund everybody their money. It's costing me a lot, but everybody will get back every cent they paid.
5: Ooh, well, that's different then.
1: Now, everybody, here's what we're going to do. Now, here's what I want you to get in the spirit of this thing. Now we're up on the dock here. Let's line up here, and we'll march back to the buses singing the famous Large Hall song. All right, one, two, three, go!
7: Hail to thee, our mighty Kingfish, Lord!

0: Well, Andy, that was a mess yesterday, all right. I sure was lucky that nobody got hurt on that boat leaking like it was, you know?
1: Oh, yeah, Amos, that was something. But outside of a few wet feet and a couple of cases of ptomaine, there wasn't no real damage.
0: Yeah, well, it certainly was big of the kingfish, though, to refund everybody their money back.
1: Big of him. He had to do it. The brothers would have given him a burial at sea right there at the dock if he didn't. But that was something. That old salt chartering the kingfish, that no good boat for $150.
0: Yeah, well, I guess this'll teach the kingfish a lesson once and for all that it just don't pay to cheat and gyp people, Andy.
1: Yeah, you're right. I guess he has done learned his lesson at last.
0: Oh, yeah, ain't no two ways about that.
2: Well, there you are, old salt. $250 for chartering me your boat, the Mary Ellen, for a two-day fishing trip. She's a good boat, isn't she, old salt?
0: Well, I'll tell you, mate, maybe she tis and maybe she tain't. I don't know what to say.

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3: I, the Whistler, know many things, for I walk by night. I know many strange tales, many secrets hidden in the hearts of men and women who have stepped into the shadows. I know the nameless terrors of which they dare not speak. And so I tell you the amazing story of House of Greed. A taxicab rolls through the night and comes to a stop before a brownstone mansion on West 52nd Street. The driver opens the door, and a handsome, well-dressed man steps out, pays the driver, slips quickly up the stairs, fumbles with a bunch of keys, but the door opens.
4: Oh. Hello, Jackson.
5: Mr. Talbot, welcome home, sir.
4: Where's Mrs. Talbot?
5: Oh, she left 3 days ago. Went to the place in the Catskills. There's a note on your desk, sir.
4: Oh, good.
5: Your brother, Frank, is waiting in the library.
4: Oh. Hello, Frank. What do you want?
6: John.
4: Now, look, Frank, I told you the last time I'd give you no more money.
6: Oh, but it isn't gambling debts this time. I'm reforming. I'm going to settle down and work.
4: Work?
6: I met a big cattleman from South America. He has a very lovely daughter. And she talked her father into letting me buy an interest in the business.
4: How much?
6: $10,000. Oh, I'm sure I'll make good, John.
4: Oh, very well. I don't mind doing something like that for you. When are you leaving?
6: Tomorrow. I've had a plane reservation for 4 days. Thanks for the check, John. You're a swell guy. Tell Mary goodbye for me.
4: Yeah, she's up in the Catskills.
6: Yeah, so Jackson told me.
4: Good Lord.
6: What's wrong?
4: She hasn't gone to the Catskills. I can't understand this. What on earth does she mean?
6: Well, what is it?
4: Oh, read it.
6: John, this life is too lonely. I can't go on like this, so I'm leaving you. I found someone else who is more considerate of me.
4: But I...
6: First, I'm going home, and from there, it doesn't matter. I'm sorry, but things just didn't work out for us. Mary.
4: Someone who's more considerate of her? Why, I have given Mary everything her heart desired. She must be out of her mind.
6: Of course, you have been gone a lot, and women get crazy ideas.
4: It's knocked the pins right out from under me.
6: Yes, I can see that. You better take it easy for a while.
4: Yes, I feel, I don't know, kind of sick. All of a sudden, nothing seems to matter.
6: Well, maybe she'll wake up before she gets too far. Perhaps I'd better cancel my trip for a few weeks until you get straightened out.
4: No, never mind. I'll pull myself together. I wouldn't have you sidetrack your plans for the world. I think you better go now, Frank. Rather be alone.
6: All right. But don't do anything foolish.
4: What do you mean?
6: Well, if you brood about it, you're liable to get some crazy ideas and end up really holding the sack.
4: Good luck, Frank. Lots of luck.
6: Thanks. Goodbye, John.
3: John sits for the remainder of the night staring over the top of his desk. The next morning, he closes the house and starts on Mary's trail, which takes him to London, Paris, Berlin, all over Europe, but to no avail. Finally, he drops his active interest in his business and goes to live in his country estate. Then one day, 14 years later, he finds himself on a honeymoon. He has married a widow named Helga.
7: Well, John, dear, we got away without too much trouble.
4: Well, it does seem a bit silly, rice and honeymoons at our age.
7: Our age? Well, you sound as though we're a couple of old grannies. I'm 36 and you're 45, and I certainly don't feel old.
4: Why, of course you're not, Helga.

0: I'm 36 and you're 45, and I certainly don't feel old.
1: Why, of course you're not, Helga.
0: Oh, yes. John, now that the wedding's over, there's something I haven't told you.
1: Oh, now I...
0: Well, I haven't said anything because I was afraid it might make a difference.
1: I know what it is. You have a son.
0: How did you know?
1: I wondered when you were going to mention it.
0: Oh, well, he finishes school this year. It's been quite a struggle putting him through college, but he's very bright. Paul has studied hard and managed to cram 2 years into one. Could he spend the summer with us?
1: Why, of course.
0: Oh, John, you're a darling.
1: I should be able to find a place for him in the business. Oh, ask him to come down to our place in the country.
0: Oh, thanks, John. You're wonderful.
2: So Helga's son, Paul, came to spend the summer at the country place. And he stayed the next winter, and the following summer, and the next winter. Now it is summer again, and Paul is still visiting his mother and stepfather. The first year, he worked in the office every day until noon. He found business very boring, so finally he quit going to the city at all.
3: But, Mother, I've looked the whole thing over, and there's nothing there that interests me.
0: Well, you can learn about the business. You seem to be able to learn anything else you want to.
3: But I don't care for business.
0: Oh, you're a fool. I worked my knuckles to the bone to give you an education. I married John Talbot to give you a chance to do something. John has no children. It's a huge business. And one day you could control the whole thing. I'm disappointed in you, Paul. You're letting me down.
3: Well, it seems to run very well without too much attention from him. If we were to inherit it, why wouldn't it continue to run just as well?
0: You either get down to that office or you pack your things and get out.
3: Why should I? I'm perfectly satisfied.
0: I'll tell John to make you go.
3: And suppose I tell him what you just said? That you married him just to give me a chance? Married him for his money?
0: You wouldn't dare.
3: And suppose I tell him that you were never divorced from Father? That he's still down in South America, still wandering around trying to find a gold mine?
0: If you dare open your mouth, I'll...
1: Oh, hello there. How are you, Helga? What's this I heard about South America?
0: Oh, why, nothing, darling. Paul was just talking about someone he met from down there.
1: Who do you know from South America, Paul?
3: Oh, fellow, I met him today.
1: Were you in the city today?
3: No, I was down the village.
1: I didn't suppose you'd been out of the house today. What's his name?
3: Why, I don't remember.
1: I didn't think you would. You haven't been out of this house for 3 days. Paul, I think you're the laziest man I've ever met.
3: All right. I'll start back to the office Monday. If that's what you and Mother want me to do, I'll do it.
1: Why, I'm sorry I wasn't here for dinner, Helga. I was detained in town. I have quite a bit of work to do. I'll be here in the library for 2 or 3 hours.
0: Very well, John. I won't bother you. I'll go on upstairs. Besides, I want to have a little talk with Paul. Good night, dear.
1: Good night, Helga. What on earth? Who's out there? Who are you? What do you want out there?
4: May I come in? I want to talk with you.
1: Well, why do you come to the library windows? Why didn't you ring the bell?
4: I didn't want to cause a disturbance.
1: Disturbance? What do you mean?
4: May I come in?
1: Yes, come ahead.
4: Don't you know me, John?
1: Good Lord. Mary.
4: I'm sorry, John. I had to talk with you. I saw the light in the library.
1: What do you want?
4: I need your help.
1: Where have you been all these years?
4: Oh, every place. Are you still filled with resentment?
1: It's been too long ago. At first I was. I followed you all over Europe, but never quite caught up with you. Now I'm glad I didn't. No telling what I might have done.
4: I'm sorry, John. I was a fool. I know that now. May I sit down?
1: Why, of course. Are you a cold?
4: Yes, I can't seem to shake it. I've had it for weeks.
1: See, I hate to mention it, but you look a bit shabby, Mary. Aren't you doing well?
4: Oh, yes. Yes, I'm doing all right.
1: Are you?
4: You've married again.
1: Yes.
4: And your wife is here?
1: Yes.
4: Then I'll be as brief as possible. I wouldn't want her to know that I was here.
1: You want me to help your husband?
4: No, not that. I have no husband.
1: What about the man you said was more considerate of you?
4: He left me 4 years after the baby was born.
1: Baby? You have a child?
4: Yes, John. She's 17 now.

0: And where's the man?
1: I don't know, and I don't care. Oh, John, I made the biggest mistake of my life. I should have known better. But he practically carried me off my feet. And I learned later, to my sorrow, that he was not worth shooting.
0: Where's your daughter?
1: She's in a school in Vermont. I've worked hard to give her an education. I've done everything I could do to give her a chance. I've not seen her very often. But now, well, I'm sort of cracking up. I've been yelled a lot. I seem to have trouble getting a job.
0: Job? What kind of a job?
1: Why, any kind of a job.
0: What have you been working at, Mary?
1: A job. I made such a miserable mess of it. I was never able to face things. I always took the line of least resistance.
0: What a shame.
1: And now I've come to the end of my rope. Joan has finished school. She's a lovely girl, John. I can't let her know. I can't take her with me.
0: Why not?
1: She deserves so much more. She deserves a chance in life. I want you to do something for her.
0: Why should I?
1: Because she's your daughter, John.
0: My daughter?
1: Yes, yours and mine. She was born 7 months after I left. Here's the birth certificate. Please, John, do something for her. She shouldn't be made to suffer for my mistake. She's innocent.
0: Well, does she know I'm her father?
1: No. And she doesn't remember the other man. Here, I'll give you her address. Fernwood College. And I'll write a letter to her explaining all about you.
0: Well,
1: Oh, John, you could do so much for her. She's a young lady now. And so lovely. Please see her. I know you'll fall in love with her.
0: All right, Mary. I'll see her. I'll have her come down here.
1: Oh, John. John, I'm so sorry. So sorry for everything I've done. Please forgive me.
0: I've forgotten everything, Mary. Oh, wait a moment. Take this check and do something about that cough.
1: No, thanks, John. I won't need it.
0: You'd better take it.
1: Thanks. I'll be all right in a few days. The cough will be gone. Good night, John.
0: Good night, Mary.
2: If he brings this girl here, do you realize what it means, Mother?
3: Yes.
2: It's his own daughter. If he falls for her, if he likes her, he'll change his will and split the estate.
3: She's entitled to it, isn't she?
2: Now, why should she be? Strange girl he didn't even know existed. Popped up out of nowhere and cheats us out of half the estate.
3: I know what you mean.
2: We've been here for several years. You're his wife. It isn't fair.
3: What would you do about it, Paul?
2: I'd see that she didn't get anything.
3: How would that be possible?
2: Suppose she didn't like it here. Supposing that before John got attached to her, the things happened that would make her dislike everything here. If she runs away soon enough, he won't change his will.
3: Perhaps you're right. And if she doesn't?
2: Then maybe something could happen to John. Later, something could happen to the girl. But in any event, the will must not be changed.
3: Where do you get such ideas?

0: That, Joan Dear, is the story of your mother. I trailed them all over Europe, but never quite caught up with them.
1: You mean you planned to kill them?
0: Kill them? I was filled with revenge, but I finally gave up the chase and returned here to wait. I knew that sooner or later she'd show up.
1: But it's been so long ago. Surely you've lost the desire for revenge by this time.
0: Time heals many wounds, my dear.
1: If you had caught up with them and satisfied your revenge, what good would it have done?
0: Quite right, my dear, quite right. Tell me, have you no recollection of this man? You can recall nothing about him?
1: Absolutely nothing. Remember, I was only 4 when he went away.
0: And you do believe that I'm your father?
1: What else am I to believe? Mother proved that with the birth certificate. Proved that I'm Joan Talbot, not Joan Evans, as I've always believed.
0: Of course. And would you like to remain here?
1: Why, yes, I think I would,
0: well,
1: but
0: there seems to be a doubt. Why do you hesitate?
1: I don't know. From all the evidence, I belong here. I have a legal right, but, well, I can't seem to find words to express it.
0: Express what?
1: From the moment I stepped in the door of this house, I've had a strange feeling. A cold, chilly sensation of fear.
0: Well, is it something you feel about me?
1: Yes.
0: You're afraid of me?
1: No, I don't think so.
0: Is it Helga?
1: Well...
0: Is it Paul?
1: Oh, please, please don't ask me anymore. I don't know what it is.
0: Well, what has Paul said to you?
1: Nothing. No one said anything. It's just a premonition of evil. There's something wrong. Something horribly wrong in this house.
0: Oh, you're imagining things, Joan. It's all in your mind. It will pass as suddenly as it came. You're young, Joan, impressionable, and you've suddenly found your life turned upside down. A new environment to which you've never become accustomed, but you'll get used to it. You're my daughter. And I want you to have what you deserve, what is rightfully yours.
1: I understand. And I'll try to overcome this feeling.
0: Yeah, that's better. You're a lovely girl, Joan. An intelligent girl. I know I'm going to be very proud of you.
1: Thank you. I think I'll go to bed now.
0: Well, it is rather late. Good night, dear. See you in the morning.
2: Hello?
1: Paul, what are you doing here on the stairs in the dark?
2: I wanted to tell you something.
1: What?
2: You're very, very beautiful. Your eyes, your hair, just like gold. Gold moonbeams. And so...
1: Paul!
2: And your throat. Your throat is slender. It's soft.
1: Take your hands off my neck. Paul!
2: I don't know many girls. Girls don't like me.
1: Let me by.
2: You don't like me either, do you?
1: Well, I...
2: I know. I can tell. Elsie didn't like me either. She was afraid of me.
1: Who's Elsie?
2: She was a girl in the village. She worked here in the summertime. No one knows what became of her.
1: What?
2: I don't remember what happened to her. But her throat was slender and white, like yours.
1: Let me by!

0: Joan. Joan.
1: What? Who's here? Who's in this room?
0: Don't turn on the light.
1: Helga, what do you want?
0: I must talk to you.
1: What about?
0: You're not safe here. No one is safe in this house. You must leave at once.
1: What do you mean? What's wrong?
0: The house is wrong. It's filled with evil and hate. I know.
1: Why do you stay?
0: I can't leave. It's too late. But you must go at once.
1: Do you mean that Paul...
0: That's part of it.
1: And what else?
0: John.
1: John? What about him?
0: I can't tell you. But you must believe me.
1: What about my father?
0: He doesn't believe he is your father. And he's planning to get revenge on your mother through you.
1: I don't believe you. I won't.
0: Get away while you have a chance.
1: No. I won't run from it. I'll face it, whatever it is.
0: Very well. Good night, Joe.

0: it is nearly midnight. John still works at his desk in the library. But outside, a man steps softly through the trees upon the terrace, quietly opens the library doors, and steps in.
1: Hello, John.
2: Frank. Good Lord.
1: Yes, Brother Frank. Well, why don't you say something? Come in, get out, or something.
2: Why, come in, Frank. You fairly knocked me off my feet. I didn't know whether you were alive or dead.
1: It's been a long time, John.
2: Why haven't you written me?
1: Well, I was hoping I could make a go of that ranch and pay you back, but I guess I was just born unlucky.
2: Oh.
1: They had a revolution and cleaned Senor Gonzalez out, and me with him.
2: That's too bad, Frank.
1: But you're still the same steady, reliable John. Yes, sir, I've tried my darndest to be like you, but, well, it just isn't in me. I don't have what it takes. The last 2 years, I've had a pretty tough time. I caught some sort of a malarial fever down there, and it's impossible to get rid of it. It's recurring.
2: You certainly don't look well. You've aged quite a bit. You better have Dr. Richards look you over tomorrow.
1: She's still kicking around? I thought he'd be gone long ago. How's your new marriage turned out?
2: Oh, very well. Very well indeed.
1: Good. Ever hear from Mary?
2: Yes. She came to see me. I knew she would eventually. She was broke and quite ill. She'd had a tough time of it.
1: And you helped her out. You would. You couldn't turn anyone down.
2: Well, she was mainly interested in my helping the girl. She had her in a school in Vermont.
1: And so now you're taking care of both of them.
2: What else could I do?
1: Good old Jack.
2: I sent for the girl and brought her down here. She's a lovely child. Sweet as can be.
1: And you'll give her everything her heart desires, I suppose. And then you'll have another problem on your hands with Joan. A girl 17 either wants to get married or go to college.
2: Oh? Well, I've decided that.
1: Really?
2: I'd like to send her to Wellesley.
1: Good. There isn't every man who can have...
2: Just a minute, Frank. I'll be right back. Well, what are you doing out here in the hall this time of night, Paul?
3: Oh, well, Mother sent me down to see why you hadn't come up to your room.
2: Oh. Well, tell her I'll be up in a few minutes.
3: Yes, I'll tell her.
2: My stepson, Paul. His mother thought I was staying up unusually late.
1: Oh, well, I'll run along. Good heavens, it's after 12. Now, when's the last train back to the city?
2: 12 o'clock. You've missed it.
1: Well, when's the next one?
2: 5 a.m.
1: Oh. Well, I suppose I'll have to wait for that. Can you put me up?
2: Yes, of course, Frank.
1: Oh, thanks.
2: Wait a moment, Frank. I probably won't be up when you leave, so I'll give you this now.
1: Oh, now, John, I didn't come here for that. Well, that is not exactly...
2: No, you never have. Here you are, Frank. 1,000. And see Doc Richards first thing in the morning. And drop in at the office and let me know what he says.
1: Thanks, John. I'm sorry that I have to take this. I only wish that...
2: Oh, forget it. We're not kids any longer. You're too old to learn new tricks now. Run along to bed, Frank. I'll see you tomorrow. Oh, take the guest room at the head of the stairs.
1: Good night, John. See you in town at noon.
2: Night, Frank.

0: strikes three as two figures slip down the darkened hall and quietly enter John's bedroom. Then a few minutes later, the same two figures make their way in the moonlight through the trees to the back of the estate, carrying a long, gruesome bundle wrapped in a sheet. Now it is three nights later, and Joan, Helga, and Paul are in the library as Joan paces back and forth anxiously.
1: But where could Father have gone? He didn't say a word about going out of town.
2: Well, maybe he doesn't want to come back.
1: Why not?
2: I don't know. Maybe he doesn't like it here.
3: You should have listened to me.
1: But you didn't say anything about... Well, you just mentioned me.
3: Could have been a mistake. I just had a weird feeling of impending disaster.
1: Something is wrong, I know.
3: If I didn't be honest with you, if I could leave, I'd not stay another moment. Who knows what will happen next?
2: I know.
1: What do you know?
2: I know what'll happen next.
3: They always happen in twos.
2: Many people have come here, stayed a while, and then suddenly disappeared.
1: What time is it?
3: 11:30.
1: There's a train at 12. I'm leaving here. Hello? Yes, this is Joan Talbot. What? Good heavens, who? Where? Yes. Yes, I understand. Yes, I'll be here. Yes.
3: Who was it?
1: I don't know. I've never heard anything like it.
3: What do you mean?
1: It was a man and he...
2: What man?
1: He said he had a message for us. And he'll be here at 12 o'clock and... to wait for him in the library.
3: The police?
1: I don't know. He said he'll come to the garden windows. To the library window.
3: Who could it be?
1: I don't know. But we'll wait. I'm going to see this through.

0: Here he comes. Through the garden.
1: Who is it, Mother?
0: I don't know.
1: The lights. Why did you turn out the lights?
0: I turned them out so we could see outside. Who is he?
1: I don't know. He's up on the terrace.
0: Who are you? What do you want?
2: I came to talk to you.
0: What about?
2: About what happened here at 3 o'clock in the morning several days ago.
0: Nothing happened. Nothing.
2: But something did happen.
0: Turn on the lights.
2: No, don't turn them on. You couldn't see me if you turned on the lights.
0: Paul, good Lord. Was it you who phoned me?
2: I spoke to you, but I didn't phone you.
1: Mother.
0: What happened in this house at 3 o'clock several days ago?
2: A man was murdered.
0: What? Paul.
1: Turn on the lights. Turn on the lights.
2: Joan Talbot, open the top drawer of that desk. Now take out the paper. It says, on the night of August 5th, we, the undersigned, murdered John Talbot in his bedroom and buried his body on the estate.
0: We didn't.
1: It's John.
2: Sign it. Sign the paper and I'll go.
0: Sign it, Paul. Sign it. You did it. You killed him. Sign it.
1: You help me. You sign it.
0: I can't.
2: Turn on the lights, Joan.
0: John.
1: It's him. He isn't dead.
2: No, Paul.
0: We didn't. Paul, what happened?
2: I'll tell you. You killed my brother Frank instead. Come on in, Sergeant. You heard it all.
3: Yes, we heard it all.
0: Father, what on earth happened? When you phoned a while ago, I almost fainted. I was sure you were dead.
2: I knew from the moment you told me you were frightened in this house that something was wrong. I put two and two together and realized what it was. They didn't want you to share in the estate. I knew they were planning something on that night. And then my brother came. He accidentally got into my room by mistake. And they killed him instead of me. I saw them carrying his body through the trees. So I disappeared for a few days and evolved this plan. You've nothing to worry about any longer, John. Nothing.
4: No. Nothing to worry about. But the truth would certainly amaze you. All that had been said about Paul and John was true. John was planning revenge, but not through Joan. That night your brother Frank came back. You discovered something, John. What was it Frank said?
5: And then you'll have another problem on your hands with Joan. A girl 17 either wants to get married or go to college.
4: It was then, John, that you knew the truth. The only way that Frank could have possibly known that the girl's name was Joan and that she was 17 was to have been with Mary. So John knew then that it was Frank who ran away with Mary and deserted her when Joan was 4 years old. And then, John, knowing that Helga and Paul planned to kill him, deliberately let Frank occupy his room on that fateful night. John's revenge was satisfied, and he didn't have to turn a hand.

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5: And now Lucille Ball with Richard Denning as Liz and George Cooper, two people who live together and like it. As we look in on the Coopers, we find Katie, the maid, serving Liz her breakfast. George is upstairs getting into his riding habit, as this is the day he meets with his weekly horseback riding club.
8: More toast, Mrs. Cooper?
6: No, thanks, Katie.
8: None of my business, I guess, but Mr. Cooper goes horseback riding every week. Why don't you ever go with them?
6: Well, it's a long story, Katie.
8: Are you afraid of horses?
6: Terrified. Oh, Katie, it's dreadful. I'm even afraid of a Charlie horse.
8: Why, Mrs. Cooper?
6: Well, I have good reason. I took a terrible fall when I was a child.
8: Did you get thrown?
6: Oh, it was awful. The horse didn't know what he was doing. He was jumping up and down and racing around and around, and finally I fell off.
8: Was it serious?
6: Serious. They had to stop the merry-go-round. Oh. Funny how those things stick to you from childhood.
9: Morning, dear.
6: Oh, good morning, George.
9: Katie, I think I'll have time for a cup of coffee before I go.
8: Now, I'll get it, Mr. Cooper.
6: Let me look at you, George. Oh. Did anyone ever tell you that you look handsome in riding clothes?
9: Do you think I do?
6: No, I just wanted to know if anyone ever told you.
9: Thanks a lot.
6: Ah, George, you really do look wonderful. And I love you so much, I'm going to drive you to the stables all by myself.
9: Oh, well, thanks just the same, dear, but one of the club members is stopping by for me.
6: Oh? Which one of the fellows is it? Bill Curry? Mike Masterson?
9: No, Audrey Peters.
6: Well, she's a nice fellow.
9: Well, she's coming by so we can talk on the way out.
6: Oh, well, that's interesting. What about?
9: Didn't I tell you? Audrey and I are co-chairmen for the breakfast ride next weekend.
6: No, you didn't tell me. What else haven't you told me?
9: Nothing. Well, what do you mean?
6: I thought maybe you were getting saddles marked his and hers.
9: Why, Liz Cooper, you're jealous.
6: Ha! I just don't see why you have to ride out with her. Why can't you talk business when you're on the horses?
9: Oh, what difference does it make?
6: Plenty. The horses can't run out of gas.
9: Liz, you're just being silly.
6: Go ahead. Spend your Saturday mornings with Miss Musclebound.
9: Yeah. I only wish you were more of the athletic type.
6: Why, George Cooper, you're sorry you married me.
9: I am not. I didn't say that.
6: You might just as well have. You said you wish you were married to the athletic type.
9: Oh, now, Liz.
6: I can see the wedding now. The bride looked lovely in jodhpurs and a white lace sweatshirt.
9: Now, stop that.
6: Just before the wedding, her friends gave her a shower and a rubdown.
9: Now, that's enough. Oh, gee, Liz, if only you weren't afraid of horses, we could have so much fun together.
6: Well, I can't help it. Horses don't like me.
9: Well, they just know you're afraid. You've got to treat a horse like a friend. Make him know you like him.
6: What do you want me to do, shake him by the hoof and offer him a cigar?
9: Oh, what's the use?
6: Well, that must be Muscles. I mean Audrey.
9: I'll get the door.
6: Do you have to leave right away, or can Audrey come in and have a glass of Absorbine Junior?
9: Now, Liz, behave yourself.
6: Oh, don't worry, dear. I'll be nice to the old... Hello, Audrey, dear.
9: Hi, Audrey.
6: George, darling. Hello, Liz. Audrey, I haven't seen you for such a long time. Pull up a ligament and sit down.
10: You don't mind my stealing your husband away like this, do you, dear?
6: Of course not. I can't think of anyone I'd rather trust him with. I envy you, Audrey. How do you keep your figure looking like that? So firm and solid.
10: Oh, no, dear. You're the one to be envied. You're so feminine and flabby.
9: Well, we'd better get going, Audrey.
10: Oh, why don't you go with us, Liz? Are you afraid of horses?
6: No, dear. I'm allergic to cats. It is too bad I won't get to see you ride, though. George says you look like part of the horse.
10: Really?
9: I was telling Liz what a wonderful rider you are. Would you believe it, Liz? Audrey has been riding since she was a child, and she never lost her seat.
6: Believe it, I can see it.
9: Well, yoinks and away.
10: What? He said yoinks and away. It's a horse riding term.
6: Well, goodbye, Liz.
10: Goodbye, you yoinks.
6: Oh, and George, don't let the old nag throw you. The one at the stable, I mean. Katie, come here a minute.
8: Oh, what is it, Mrs. Cooper?
6: Katie, you are looking at a woman who is going to learn to ride a horse.
11: Good morning.
6: Good morning. I'd like to see some riding clothes, please.
11: Oh, a habit?
6: Not yet. I'm just starting.
11: I was referring to a riding habit. That's what we call the clothes you wear.
6: Oh.
11: Now, what about the horse?
6: Oh, I don't think he's going to wear anything.
11: I mean, what kind of a horse? But you wouldn't know. I'll just show you some English riding clothes. You'll take about a 12 coat and, how big are you around the withers? I mean the hips.
6: I'm 36 inches around the withers and 7 inches around the fetlocks.
11: Well, you don't have to get nasty.
6: Sorry.
11: Now, here's a pair of the latest things in riding breeches. They have a built-in pillow. something tells me you'll need those in the beginning.
6: Something tells me I'll need them more at the end.
11: Good, very good. Here's the coat. Now, how about the hat? A nice derby is smart.
6: Oh, no, a derby's too fancy for me.
11: A silk hat, perhaps? Very popular at horse shows this year.
6: No, this is just an early morning ride before breakfast.
11: Then how about a kimono and curlers?
6: I do not find you very amusing. We can dispense with a hat. What else do I need?
11: Would you like to see some boots?
6: No, I plan to ride barefoot.
11: You know, I believe it.
6: Oh, show me some boots. Size 6.
11: 6? You'd better take a 7.
6: 6.
11: It's better to get them roomy.
6: 6.
11: Sometimes your feet swell.
6: 6.
11: You'll be happier with a 7.
6: I want boots, not boats.
11: All right, but don't say I didn't warn you. Now, do you want to take these things with you?
6: No, keep them here. I'll bring the horse down and ride him around the store.

0: Hello. Are you Mr. Lloyd?
1: Yes, ma'am. Reckon I am. Most folks just call me little old Lloyd, though.
0: Well, little old Lloyd, I'm Mrs. George Cooper.
1: Oh, your husband's one of our best customers. There's nothing he likes better than a spirited filly.
0: I know. That's why I have to take riding lessons.
1: Oh, lessons? Are you all just a beginner?
0: Well, I guess you'd call me that.
1: What kind of a horse do you all want? Do you like to gallop, trot, walk?
0: Have you got one that crawls on its knees?
1: Don't worry, Miss Cooper. We got just the horse for you. Gulliver.
0: Well, to tell the truth, Lloyd, I'm afraid of horses.
1: Oh, ma'am, you don't have to worry about Gulliver. You can't fall off of him. He's so sway-backed, your feet touch the ground.
0: Really?
1: I swear you. If you feel yourself falling, you just stand up and he walks right out from under you.
0: Well, he sounds pretty good. Does he bite?
1: Bite? Miss Cooper, you know you tell a horse's age by his teeth?
0: Yes.
1: Nobody can tell how old Gulliver is.
0: No teeth?
1: Not a one. He's even too weak to gum his oats anymore.
0: Well, that's a steed for me. Wheel him out.
1: Okay, boys. Trot Gulliver out. Here he comes.
0: Speedy critter, isn't he?
1: That's his gallop.
0: Oh, he's charging right at me.
1: Now, Miss Cooper, surely y'all aren't afraid of this animal, are y'all?
0: He all's a horse all, ain't he all?
1: Well, I reckon he is. Stroke his nose and get friendly.
0: Well, hello, Gulliver.
1: Would you like to get up on him, Miss Cooper?
0: Well, I guess I might as well.
1: I'll help you.
0: No, thanks. I can get on by myself, at least.
1: But, Miss Cooper...
0: Any fool can get on a horse. There. Lloyd! What happened to his head?
1: You got on backwards, Miss Cooper.
0: Oh, well, what do I do now?
1: Well, if you like, you can leap up in the air and I'll turn him around underneath you.
0: No, thanks. I can... manage, I guess. There, that's better.
1: Well, you're facing the right way, but your legs shouldn't both be on the same side of the horse.
0: Oh.
1: Giddy up, Gulliver.
0: Giddy up, Gulliver.
1: Doggone, he's asleep again. Come on, boy. We got to teach this lady how to ride.
0: Yeah, come on, boy.
1: Here we go. Now, see if you can walk him once around the ring without falling off.
0: Good morning, Lloyd. Here I am, ready for my next lesson.
1: Morning, Miss Cooper. You know, the strangest thing's going on around here.
0: What?
1: Well, Gulliver's been acting mopey and sick ever since you left the other day. But the minute you come in sight just now, he got frisky as a colt. I think he's got a crush on you.
0: Oh, what are you talking about?
1: I mean it. Look at the way he looks at you.
0: Gosh, I haven't seen a look like that since the first time George saw me in a bathing suit. Well, I'm flattered, Gulliver, but it's a May and December affair. I'm too young for you. See, look at my teeth. Oh, well, don't take it so hard. I'll be a big sister to you.
1: All right, Miss Cooper, up you go. Now, let's see, this is your second lesson, isn't it?
0: Third. Tell me honestly, Lloyd, how am I doing?
1: Real good. You're making progress.
0: Really?
1: Tell you what I want you to do today.
0: What?
1: See if you can walk him once around the ring without falling off.
0: Morning, Lloyd.
1: Morning, Miss Cooper.
0: How's Gulliver?
1: Bad, bad. He won't eat when you're not here. Won't even stay in the stall. Just sits out in the corral and whinnies at the moon.
0: Ah, the poor old fella.
1: Yeah, no kidding, Miss Cooper. This romance is costing me money. Gulliver won't let anybody ride him but you.
0: That's what I like, loyalty. Well, this is my sixth lesson, Lloyd, the last one in the course. What are you going to teach me today?
1: Well, seeing as it's the last lesson, see if you can walk him once around the ring without falling off.
0: Well, ready for my 12th lesson.
1: Good. Now, today, Miss Cooper, I want you...
0: Wait a minute. I know what you're going to say. I'll have you know I just got through walking once around the ring.
1: Well, good for you.
0: Now bring out Gulliver and I'll try it with a horse. Oh, Katie, I'm so excited. I wish Audrey would call for George and get him out of here.
2: Why are you so anxious to send him on that breakfast ride with another woman?
0: Because I'm going along, too.
2: You are?
0: Yes, it's a big surprise. I've had 15 lessons, and Lloyd said I ride well enough to go. He said that I have exceptional talent.
2: Did he really say that?
0: Well, not in those words, but he said he never hopes to see another person who rides like I do. I wonder how he meant that.
2: When are you going to tell Mr. Cooper?
0: I'm not. I'm going to wait till they're having breakfast out in the country, and then I'll make a grand entrance and come galloping into the crowd.
2: Oh, wonderful. Here he comes.
3: Well, Liz, I'm off.
0: Oh, I wish I were going with you, darling.
3: Well, so do I, but you're such a scaredy cat. Oh, there's Audrey. I better go.
0: Yes, she mustn't keep her broomstick running.
3: Never mind. Give me a kiss.
0: All right. There. Now go on, go to your breakfast ride.
3: Do I have to? Well, goodbye, dear.
4: Well, George is out on a breakfast ride with his horseback riding club. And Liz, to surprise him, has secretly learned to ride and is going to make a grand entrance by galloping up to the group as they're eating breakfast. She and her instructor are approaching the spot now.
0: My, it's been a lovely ride out here, Lloyd.
1: Mighty pretty country.
0: Well, I think we're close enough. I'll ride the rest of the way by myself. Let's get out of the car and let Gulliver out of the trailer.
1: Yes, ma'am. I think you can make it from here. They're having breakfast about a half mile down that road.
0: Well, I'm glad it isn't any further than that. I could never have ridden 10 miles like the rest of the group.
1: You and Gulliver both. Come on, boy. Open those big blue eyes and get ready to tote this lady to her destination.
0: Well, here goes. Oh, I can hardly wait to see George's face when I ride in.
1: Good luck, Miss Cooper.
0: Thanks. Goodbye, Lloyd. Hi-ho, Gulliver! Gulliver, hi-ho. Well, what happened?
1: I'll give him a nudge. Hang on tight, Mel.
0: I am.
1: That safety pin makes him move every time.
0: Nice work, Gulliver. We made it. They should be right around this bend. Hi, everybody. Here I am.
5: Looking for somebody, lady?
0: Where is everyone?
5: Nobody here but us chipmunks.
0: But I thought the breakfast ride was supposed
5: to... Oh, them riders. They was here, but it was such a pretty day, they decided to go on another 10 miles to Hickory Falls.
0: They didn't.
5: Okay, they didn't. Now I don't know where they went.
0: You mean I've got to ride 10 miles to catch up with them?
5: The next 10 won't be no tougher on you than the 10 you already come.
0: That's what you think.
5: Beautiful country, uphill all the way.
0: Oh, well, come on, Gulliver, let's travel. Oh, oh, we're finally here, Gulliver. I can't go another step. What?
1: I said don't get off in that horse.
0: What'll happen if and I get off in it?
1: Same thing happened to them riders by here a while ago.
0: Oh, now don't tell me they're not here either.
1: Well, they was here, but I chased them off.
0: Oh.
1: I heard them say they was going to have breakfast up on the hill at Buzzard's Roost.
0: Why couldn't they have eaten here?
1: They was trespassing on my property. I fined the kit and caboodle $10 apiece.
0: Ha ha! $10 a piece.
1: Yes,
0: oh, that's wonderful. It serves them right.
1: Yes, it sure does.
6: $10, please.
0: Now, wait a minute. You don't have any signs up. That's not fair.
6: I know. But sakes alive, how the money rolls in.
0: Oh, here. I haven't got the strength to argue. Come on, Gulliver. Let's go. On to Buzzard's Roost. Whoa, Gulliver. Whoa. I think we're lost. Oh, there's a farmer. Hey, mister, where am I?
5: Same place you was this morning, lady.
0: Oh, no, not right back where I started from.
2: Yes? And I could have sworn someone rang the bell.
0: I'm down here, Kitty.
2: Mrs. Cooper, what are you doing on your hands and knees?
0: They're the only part of me that's not blistered.
2: Oh, you poor thing. Let me help you in.
0: Oh,
2: come over here and sit down.
0: All right. Oh, I think I'll stand.
2: Well, what happened?
0: Oh, Katie, what a wild ride. I felt like Paul Revere. Come to think of it, we probably had the same horse.
2: What did Mr. Cooper say when you rode in?
0: Katie, I never caught up with him.
2: Oh, Mrs. Cooper.
0: Pull these boots off for me, will you?
2: Oh, yes, ma'am. Give me your foot.
0: What's the matter?
2: Well, it won't come off.
0: Well, pull harder.
2: Mrs. Cooper, I think your feet are swollen. I can't get your boots off at all.
0: But I have to get them off.
2: It's no use, Mrs. Cooper. I can't even budge them.
0: Well, what about my feet?
2: Maybe I could cut them off with a knife.
0: Katie!
2: I meant the boots.
0: Oh.
2: I think there's some special trick to getting riding boots off. Now, why don't you go down to the store and get the salesman to help you?
0: Well, I guess I'll have to. Oh, and Katie, if I don't come back, tell George I died with my boots on.
7: Well, Mrs. Cooper, good to see you again. How are the boots?
0: I can't get them off.
7: Well, I tried to warn you, but you wouldn't listen.
0: All right, I was wrong. I admit it.
7: I told you so. I told you so.
0: Do you think you could stop gloating long enough to help me get my boots off?
7: All right, just sit down there and I'll take care of it right away.
0: Don't be too sure.
7: No, it's all in knowing how, Mrs. Cooper. I'll have them off in the twinkling of an eye.
0: Twinkle, twinkle, little eye, how I wonder...
7: Never mind. I'll get these boots off. No boots are going to make a fool out of me.
0: Wait a minute, my knee doesn't bend upward.
7: I know what we'll do. I'll turn my back on you.
0: Well, that ought to fix everything.
7: I will turn my back and grasp one boot with my hands between my knees. You take your other boot and push on my back.
0: Then I take the ball and run around left end for a touchdown.
7: You want these boots off or not?
0: Well, must we do it right here in front of the window?
7: Yes, now give me your foot. Now I'll pull and you push.
0: Okay. You now have one of my boots. Would you like to try for two? Are you all right? Say something.

0: Is that you, Mrs. Pooper?
1: Yes, Katie.
0: Did you get the boots off?
1: Yes, look how swollen my feet are. My legs look like two thermometers. Is Mr. Cooper home yet?
0: No.
1: That's funny. I wonder what's keeping him so late.
0: Maybe Miss Biceps threw a shoe. And I'll get you a pan of hot water for your feet.
1: Thank you, Katie.
2: Hi, honey.
1: Hello, George.
2: Boy, what a day this has been.
1: Amen. What took you so long?
2: Well, I would have been home sooner, but I had to take Audrey to the doctor's. A horse threw her.
1: Well, the great Audrey got thrown.
2: Yeah, the funny part of it was she just got on him for a gag. Some old broken-down horse with a sway back and
1: oh,
2: all...
1: no! Oh, no! His name wasn't Gulliver.
2: How did you know?
1: Oh, that's wonderful. I'll have to send over a nice bouquet of flowers.
2: Oh, Audrey will appreciate that.
1: Who said anything about Audrey? I'm going to send him for the horse.

have been listening to My Favorite Husband, starring Lucille Ball with Richard Denning, and based on characters created by Isabel Scott Rorick. Tonight's program was produced and directed by Jess Oppenheimer, who wrote the script with Madeline Pugh and Bob Carroll Jr. Original music was composed by Marlon Skiles and conducted by Wilbur Hatch. The part of Katie the Maid was played by Ruth Parrott. Lucille Ball will soon be seen in the Paramount picture Sorrowful Jones. Be sure to listen to Lucille Ball in My Favorite Husband next week. Bob Lamon speaking. This is CBS, the Columbia Broadcasting System.

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1: Frontier Town, the saga of the Roaring West. 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El Paso, Cheyenne, Calgary, Tombstone. Frontier Town. Here is the adventurous story of the early West, the tamed and the untamed. From the Pecos to Powder River, Dodge City to Poker Flat, these are the towns they fought to live in and lived to fight for. 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Frontier Town!

0: Howdy. I'm Chad Remington, lawyer. The only lawyer in the little frontier town I live in, Dos Rios. It's not much of a town as towns go, but situated between the Red River and the White River, our part of the country is mighty rich. Now, if that sounds good to you, just stop and think about it. Because out on the frontier, a country that's rich means a country with money. Or at least it presents the opportunity of making money. And easy money means trouble. Take a case I handled just a short while back. Now, I rent my office from an ex-medicine man, Cherokee O'Bannon, who runs the Dos Rios livery stable. And this particular day, Cherokee and I were riding back toward Dos Rios after having made an offer on some horses the O'Bannon wanted for his livery stable. Well, we were indulging in our favorite pastime, chin-flapping, and not paying too much attention to anything around us.
1: Chad, my boy, how do you feel about that filly?
0: What's that, Cherokee?
1: I said, how do you feel about that filly?
0: How do you think? I'm aiming on marrying her.
1: You're aiming on... My dear counselor, I will admit that fillies get hitched to buckboards, stagecoaches, and rigs.
0: What?
1: But yours will be the first instance where a filly got hitched to a lawyer.
0: Hey, now, wait a minute. What filly are you talking about?
1: Well, that chestnut filly. We just saw over Jed Rogers' place. Who were you talking about?
0: I guess I got nobody to blame but myself. I thought you were referring to Libby.
1: Libby! Why, for shame. I would never refer to that handsome young woman in anything but the most dignified terms.
0: I'll be... Hey, Cherokee. Look, is that a posse riding toward us from town?
1: Well, I do believe it is. That's certainly the marshal, Ed Bingham, riding up front.
0: That's funny. I wonder who they could be coming after out this way.
1: Yes. The only place around here belongs to that sheep herder. That Mexican fellow. What's his name? Felipe something or other?
0: Yeah, Felipe Gomez. Wonder what's up. Hey, Marshal. Hey, Ed, rein up.
2: Hold it, boy.
1: Howdy, Ed. Howdy, boy.
3: Howdy, man.
0: Hi. What are you doing out here, Marshal?
3: Come to make an arrest, Chad. Herman Sims, the banker, was found shot to death this morning. Four holes plumb through his back.
0: Well, if you've come out to make an arrest, apparently you know who you're looking for. Who is it?
3: That sheep herder down the road, Gomez.
0: What?
3: What's the matter? Don't you believe me?
0: Frankly, I can't say that I do. From a little I've seen of Felipe, he's so mild he wouldn't even slap a mosquito if it were bothering him.
1: That's what I say.
0: Well, wait, now, what makes you suspect Gomez, Ed?
3: He was in the bank yesterday trying to borrow some money from Herman Sims. And when Sims wouldn't lend it to him, Gomez threatened him. Threatened him right in front of witnesses.
0: Well, that's evidence, all right, but circumstantial. Scarcely enough to justify a charge of murder.
3: Well, as far as I'm concerned, it's plenty to hold a man on for questioning. Come on, boys.
0: Well, now, wait a minute. Just a minute, Marshal. If Gomez will permit me, I'd like to handle his case. Is it all right with you if I go on ahead and talk to him?
3: Well, I didn't come out here for any chin fest.
1: By the sacred horns of Satan, how long can it take? And besides, it may mean the life of an innocent man.
3: Oh, okay, Chad. Make it short. And don't try any tricks. We'll be outside watching the house.
0: A frontier town lawyer gets pretty case-hardened. But standing in that little cabin looking at Felipe and Manuela, his wife, and their five little ones, well, I don't mind telling you I had trouble talking for the lump in my throat. Poor little fella. Never seen a man actually shake before.
4: Senor Remington, how else can I say? I make oath on a holy Bible I never see Senor Sims after I leave the bank.
5: Senor... It is the very truth of God. Last night when you said killing happened, Felipe is out working.
1: Ah. And if he was working, then he has an alibi.
0: Well, he sure has an alibi. Now tell me, Felipe, what work were you doing? Where were you?
4: I was working for a neighbor of mine, Senor Babson.
0: Root Babson?
5: Si. Si. Senor Babson, he come here yesterday afternoon and tell Felipe coyotes come down from the hills and kill flock. Tell Felipe... He paid him to go out last night with him and try for kill coyotes.
1: Why, man alive, if you were with Root Babson all that time, This thing's a lead pipe cinch.
4: Oh, senor, I am not with Senor Babson all the time. He ride one way and I ride the other.
0: Oh, certainly, that's not going to make any difference. Now, what I want to know is...
3: Hey, Remington, we can't wait out here all day. You going to turn our prisoner over to us, or do we have to come in and take him?
5: No, Felipe, no.
0: Oh, no, look, we'll have to let the marshal take him, Mrs. Gomez, but don't you worry any. Oh, Cherokee and I'll ride right over and see Ruth Babson and get this thing squared away.
5: Oh, Felipe. Felipe.
4: Precious. Your beautiful face is only half so beautiful when you cry, mamacita. You don't make the worry. Senor Remington, have me back home in time for your good supper.
3: Don't come and stand. I'm through waiting.
0: All right, Eddie's coming. Come on, Cherokee. We got a bit of real riding to do. We left the Gomez's cabin and headed straight for Ruth Babson's place. I didn't know Babson any too well, except that he'd settled in our valley a few years earlier and had been successful with a small herd of cattle and a good-sized flock of sheep. The fact that he was successful was attested to by his liberal contributions to almost every worthy cause in the county. And as we rode up toward his ranch for the first time, we could see from that other signs of his success. Everything about the place was well tended.
1: This man must have money, eh, Chad? Who paint every place? That fence alone must have set him back at least a couple of $1,000s. Whoa!
2: Hey, boy.
0: Not wanting to waste time, we walked up to the porch, knocked on the door, and pretty soon I was explaining our visit to Ruth Babson.
6: Remington, as much as I'd like to help out you and your client, Gomez's story is the most flagrant piece of exaggeration I've ever heard of. Anybody that knows me would tell you I never hire Mexicans for anything. The whole kit and caboodle of them is too shiftless and lazy.
0: Well, fortunately, Babson, my experiences with him have been quite the opposite. But are you repudiating Mrs. Gomez's story that you went over to their place yesterday and talked to her husband?
6: Why should I, when it's true? But I didn't go there to hire him. I went there because he owed me some money. Loaned it to him over a year ago.
1: Chad, maybe that explains why Philippi went to that bank yesterday.
0: In light of what Babson says, it's quite possible. If Babson pressed him for the money, he might have gone to the bank to see if he could raise it there. Well, I must say Gomez's chances look very dim, but thanks anyway, Babson.
6: Oh, not at all, Chad. I'm sorry, there wasn't more I could do. But, you know how emotional these Mexicans are. Gomez probably took it all out in poor Herman Sims.
0: Yeah, I do know how those Mexicans are. Come on, Cherokee, I'm going down to jail and tell Felipe I'm resigning.

0: What is copying, Marshal? You letting me out?
1: Yeah, I'm letting you out for 5 minutes to talk to Remington. Come on.
2: Thanks, Ed.
1: Okay, Chad.
2: Felipe, I talked to Root Babson.
0: Oh, see. Then you know the truth?
2: Yeah. I'm sorry to tell you that now that I know the truth, I've decided not to defend you.
0: Oh, senor, I'm so glad to hear that. What did you say?
2: I said after talking to Babson, I'm not going to defend you. He said you weren't with him last night. When he came to your house yesterday, he came to collect some money you owe him.